0: Wyndham Clark. He is stretching his lead as he continues play on the 17th. Now at 8-under for the tournament, 1-under today. That is good enough for a 7-stroke lead over 4 other golfers, including Scottie Scheffler. It's been a rough day for Xander Schauffele, however. He is 3-over today and even now for the tournament. They're winding down round 3. Down to baseball, the Phillies and Mets doing battle in Philadelphia. The Phillies have a 3-0 lead. Bryce Harper has a home run of the game for the Phillies. Also, the Guardians are leading the Astros by a count of 3-1. Earlier, the Reds blew out the Yankees 10-2. The Blue Jays rallied from a 5-0 deficit to defeat the Cubs 8-6. The Padres get a 3-run home run of the 10th for Manny Machado. They beat the Rangers 6-4. Brewers fall to the Braves on a walk-off in Atlanta by a count of 4-3. At the World Cup, Ecuador and Caracas are about to get underway in Kansas City. The Netherlands beat Sweden 5-1. Germany over Ivory Coast 2-1. College Baseball World Series, Oklahoma took game one over North Carolina.
1: You get zero chance to throw him out there as 18 stolen base on the year.
2: McDuffie gives up one. That's going to be an RBI after the stolen base pays off. Camden Johnson second hit. Sooners 7, Carolina 3.
0: The call on ESPN is Oklahoma wins it 9-3. WNBA, the Dream beat the Fever 113-96. Angel Reese becomes the fastest player in league history to reach 1,000 rebounds. Also, Mercury over the Storm, 93-73.
3: Hey, it's Michelle Smallman, and coming up Monday, how should the Lakers approach their offseason? We asked one of their biggest fans, Ice Cube, when he joins us at 9:30 a.m. Eastern. 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

0: It's another busy weekend around the world of sports. And this is Prime Time. 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
1: Well, should the Greek freak thinking about shedding a winter jacket? 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ESPN Radio, the ESPN app. You can also tune in via Sirius XM, Channel 80. 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We are with you till 10 p.m. Eastern, and all of a sudden things starting to heat up here on the Giannis watch as we are knocking on the door of the NBA draft Tuesday and Wednesday. Lance Meadow, Harry Lyles Jr. with you. 888-SAY-ESPN, 888-729-3776. You can tweet at us at Harry Lyles Jr., at Lance Meadow, one word, last name, M-E-D-O-W. And if you're in the business where you love speculation, I give you Tim Reynolds on Twitter. Now, Tim is the AP NBA writer based in Miami, and this is us really reading between the lines. He tweeted within the last hour the following, quote, June 20th, a fine day for Heat fans since 2006, end quote. Now, Harry Lyles Jr. is our special interpreter on ESPN Radio. I did not mention that off the top of our show as we've been going at it since 6:30 p.m. Eastern. So clearly, Harry, I offer you the floor to tell me the ins and outs of Tim Reynolds' statement.
2: Well, you know, we all love vague posting on Twitter, X, whatever you want to call it nowadays. I am hoping that this means, Lance, before you and I get out of here at 10 p.m., that we have a Giannis trade to talk about, whether that is him going to the Celtics, whether that is him going to the Miami Heat, whether that is him going to the Detroit Pistons, as you suggested would be a great spot for him earlier, or, my hope, the Atlanta Hawks. So, you know, hopefully Tim is giving us something that we will find out here in the next couple of hours before we get off air.
1: And 2006, of course, is the reference to when Miami won its first NBA championship with Dwayne Wade and Shaquille O'Neal. They overcame the 0-2 deficit to the Mavs, won four in a row, and the rest is history. But this doesn't come out of nowhere. Milwaukee and Miami, Harry, according to reports, have been talking, as well as other teams. So we've always known, to your point, that the Heat have been in the mix. But the other thing that we've even been discussing off the air is, does Miami have attractive pieces that wows the Bucks to say, sure, we'll unload Giannis? Now, Tyler Hero has been a name that has been thrown out, their three-point specialist. Jaime Jaquez, who was their recent draft pick from UCLA. But they're not getting rid of Bam Adebayo, okay? If anything, they want to put Bam with Giannis, yep. Which if I'm Miami and Pat Riley, of course you want. You want to do what Indiana shipped Milwaukee with Miles Turner, and whether or not Turner and Giannis, we can have not seen it come to fruition yet because they haven't been on the court, but you want to see that 1-2 punch, the inside-outside game. I'm sure Miami is thinking the same thing, but I wouldn't disagree with the sentiment that compared to some of these other teams in the Eastern Conference, I really don't think Miami can offer the most attractive group of personnel, I would say.
2: Yeah, I would agree with you. And then I think as well, if I am both Milwaukee and Miami, I'm sitting here thinking that I have the edge over the other team. If I'm Milwaukee, I'm looking at the Miami Heat. I know Giannis wants to go to Miami. I know the Heat would love to have Giannis in Miami. But on the flip side, if I am the Heat, I know that Giannis does not want to be there. And so for as much as you want to try to string me dry and take all of the assets that I do have, especially for a Bucks team that is going to need more assets. Like they sort of went all in after 2021 and the well sort of went a little bit dry. There are teams that are certainly in worse positions than them. But again, if you're both of these teams, you're sort of looking across the hall and being like, yeah, well, I feel like I've got some muscle over you, where realistically it's probably somewhere closer to the middle. I do think that, you know, Tyler Hero, Jaime Jaquez, like those are two pretty dang good pieces for, again, what we've talked about earlier in the show. You're trying to build a championship team with pieces, with different role players, guys that do specific things. I feel like those are guys that fill that. But if I am Milwaukee, again, I really want to make sure I am getting the maximum amount I can for a guy like Giannis, because again, I might be trading you a championship opportunity.
1: Gary Washburn, NBA reporter for the Boston Globe, he was on game night, and he threw out a few sleeper teams in the market for the Greek Freak.
3: A team like the Portland Trailblazers could come. There's teams out there that have money and know that they'll never attract through free agency another player like a Giannis Antetokounmpo. That's what Washington did when they got Trae Young and then they got Anthony Davis. They know that teams are not going to, or sorry, interested premium free agents are not in their prime are not going to go to Washington. They're not going to go to Portland. So what they're going to have to do is essentially trade for these guys. So I do think there could be a dark horse team or a mystery team that emerges. We'll see what happens in the draft, which is in 6 days, and could come up and make an offer with young prospects and draft picks to get a Giannis who's, it's arguably still in his prime and could put some, more butts in the seats for some of these smaller market teams.
1: I want to peel back the layers of what Gary just said, Harry, because the other thing that you have to take into consideration that we haven't tackled is the current contract for Giannis, okay? And as you're pointing to me, I see you're now starting to sing my tune.
2: Yep.
1: And I bring this up in the NFL all the time, so I think it's relevant from the football perspective. If I'm a franchise and I am acquiring a star player, what I give up is dependent on how many years is left on the contract of that player, right, Harry? Because if a guy only has 1 year left on his deal, I have to then run the risk that he may or may not re-sign with me. Okay, so now enter Giannis here. He is entering the final year of his contract. He has a player option for 27-28, but that means he can opt out.
2: Yep.
1: So if I'm the Blazers that Gary Washburn was thrown out, the Wizards, even Miami, I have to say, okay, I'm giving up assets, but at the same time, I'm not renting Giannis for a year, Harry. I want to make sure I have him to win what you were phrasing with the Celtics, multiple championships. So I think a lot of people weighing in on these potential trade destinations are not taking that into consideration. And that's the strongest counter for all of the potential suitors to go to Milwaukee and say, hold on a minute. If I don't have an extension hammered out with Giannis before this deal, I'm not giving you the entire sun, moon, and every planet known to man in between, because there's still things that need to be hammered out here.
2: 1,000%. And to me, I mean, one of the teams that he mentioned, the Washington Wizards, Trae Young just opted out of his deal. Now, they expect him to, re-sign with the team, but we don't know that. We don't know that. And like you said, I would not be in the business of renting Giannis for 1 year unless you were just the gutsiest GM, coach, front office and thought, you know what? We are going to be hanging up that Larry O'Brien trophy next year. I don't think you could find me any team in the NBA that is willing to roll those dice, not without knowing that they're going to have Giannis on their team for another 3, 4, 5 years or even longer. So to me, when we talk about a Blazers or a Wizards, I mean, hey, shoot, maybe Giannis wants to hang out in Portland for the rest of his career. I don't know that. I don't see that happening, though. We know, based on reporting, he wants to be in Miami, and it sounds like, I believe from what Brian Windhorst was reporting, that he would be willing to sign an extension with the Boston Celtics. So to me, I would be stunned if it's not one of those two.
1: Well, speaking of Brian Windhorst, ESPN senior NBA writer, he was on Get Up, and he says, hold on a minute, it's still possible the Bucks actually do not find a deal for the Greek Freak.
4: So far, from what I am told, the Bucks have yet to receive an offer that they're willing to accept for Giannis Antetokounmpo, which is somewhat mirroring what happened at the trade deadline last February, Greeny, where they had the market open, didn't agree to a deal, and ended up keeping Giannis. And while there is this deadline of the draft, and I am told that they intend to try to trade him by the draft, I think it's possible there's some percentage chance that they don't find the deal that they like. Miami has been the team that's been most aggressive, I think, in trying to get him, but they've got 7 or 8 different pieces they could trade. None of them what I consider super premium, and I think the Bucks probably want all of them.
1: I can understand you want the draft to serve as the deadline, Harry, especially if you can acquire picks, right, for this year. But at the same time, remember, free agency doesn't start until after the draft. It's possible another team could all of a sudden get in the sweepstakes if they don't land the player they were hoping for or wind up trading a player away. So patience may actually help Milwaukee, I guess is what I'm getting at, under these circumstances.
2: Yeah, 100%. I understand wanting to put a deadline on it, Lance, but in tell me if you disagree with this. I feel like whether we're talking NBA basketball or we're talking in life, sometimes the tread on the tires of a relationship gets so worn down that it is just absolutely best for everybody to just get the heck out of there. I feel like we have absolutely reached this. If somehow the Bucks do not get a deal for Giannis and he is still on the team next year and they are able to mend this relationship, I will be calling the Milwaukee Bucks myself to get some advice. Because I just don't, after everything that we've been through with this, I don't see that happening. But again, could be wrong.
1: Well, it is a business at the end of the day. We've seen players get traded away, and then all of a sudden the deal gets voided, and they have to return to their original team a few days later. Maybe it's not the same thing as the history that's been brewing with Giannis, but hey, if those guys can put on their old jerseys, then something tells me Giannis can get through it. But I guess what I'm saying is, if the Bucks don't move him here in June, and they don't ship him out of town until August, what's the difference of 2 months,
2: yep,
1: let's say? I don't think that's a huge sacrifice for either party involved in this scenario. LeBron James, he's another name that is in the land of the unknown. Is he going to be making headlines, or is he going to be ending his career in Hollywood? That is coming up on Primetime, ESPN Radio, and the ESPN app.
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11: As families head into summer travel season, there's one thing many people forget to plan for. What happens if someone gets sick when you're away from home? Joining us now is Dr. Peter McCullough with some smart ways to be prepared before summer begins. Doctor, summer is supposed to be relaxing, but travel can come with surprises. 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
12: Because there's always stress about getting sick on a trip and then ending up in the urgent care.
11: What are some of the most common issues that families will run into during these summer trips from a medical standpoint?
12: Various forms of food poisoning or traveler's diarrhea, getting viral upper respiratory tract infections that get too far along and they become a bacterial secondary infection like a bronchitis, then of course usual things like bladder infections, yeast infections.
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0: against Milwaukee, but then there's also activity in Los Angeles and the future of LeBron James with the Lakers and whether or not he is still going to be part of that equation. As we move along here on Primetime, ESPN Radio, the ESPN app, Sirius XM Channel 80, alongside Harry Lyles Jr., I'm Lance Meadow. Good to have you aboard as we take you up till 10 p.m. Eastern, presented by Progressive Insurance. LeBron, as we were talking about tweets circulating with respect to Giannis's status, well, LeBron also has a knack for stating things, typing things, and having everybody turn upside down to try to make sense of them. And there is still a lot of question marks surrounding whether or not he would leave the Lakers. Would he go to another team for his final pit stop? Would he entertain heading back to Cleveland to end his career where he started? Harry, there's whispers, especially since it was the 10-year anniversary of the Cavs winning their first championship in 2016, and he got together with all of his former teammates, that Kevin Love now could follow him to Los Angeles, and that would give him more of a reason to stay with the Lakers. But while everybody's asking the question, what is LeBron going to do, I almost feel like it should be phrased, do the Lakers want LeBron back? Is it beneficial for them to again invest in somebody that is far more near the tail end of his career and, as we know, has been worn down a bit? Do you want to now run that back again with Luka, who couldn't stay healthy, or do you now want to go in a different direction?
1: You know, to me, the biggest mystery in all of this is, what does this look like financially? It depends on the number that is attached to LeBron James. I think that obviously we're not in a space where this is a guy that you're maxing out now. Is he still incredibly valuable? Yes. And honestly, I would argue it's not that the NBA Finals made LeBron James more valuable. I'm not saying that. I am saying the value in having a veteran, having a leader, having an adult out on the basketball court counts for something, right? Like I think about

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1: What he had to say on LeBron's future with the Lakers.
2: The question starts whether he's going to play next year and continue his unprecedented longevity streak in the NBA. He was the first guy ever played 23 seasons. He would be the first guy ever to play 24. Now, speaking to sources throughout the league, the sentiment is that the Lakers are the leaders in the clubhouse if he decides to play. So then if he's coming back to the Lakers, what does the dollar figure look like? He made $53 million last season. The max the Lakers could offer him is 3 years, $182 million. Nobody thinks the Lakers will offer anywhere close to that. But let's say there's an offer in the $20 to $30 million range. What can the rest of the Lakers roster look like? That's what the Lakers need to figure out over the next couple weeks before free agency officially opens up.
1: And Harry, I think LeBron also has to take into consideration, how far away are the Lakers from OKC, San Antonio, a Minnesota Timberwolves team that I still think can make some noise? Because then you have to take into consideration how much money are you eating up, to your point, in the cap to then hurt the Lakers' chances of bringing in more talent. And if this is his last go-around, and oh, by the way, I'll make it easy, LeBron is playing this season. There is no way that man is just going off into the sunset without every other organization having a ceremony on his part, okay? I would be absolutely stunned. He's going to do a Mariano Rivera. They're going to give him cowboy boots. They're going to give him chairs. They're going to give him rocking chairs. They're going to give him tables. Yep. Everything underneath the sun. There is no way he's quietly retiring. So let's just end that speculation.
3: Yep.
1: LeBron will be suiting up this coming season, I can assure you.
3: Yeah, I'm totally with you. And again, I think the financial implication is big. I also think, how much does LeBron trust Rob Pelinka to actually build this thing up in 1 year? Like, because if you are LeBron, I think you're asking yourself two questions. Do I think my title chances are better in Los Angeles? Or do I want to really be ceremonious here? And do I want to go play in Cleveland on the minimum and try to win a championship there in an Eastern Conference where, you know, depending on who you ask, it's weak, it's strong, it's somewhere in the middle, whatever, and have your sort of retirement party go through again, Northeast Ohio. I would also venture to think that he is going to finish up with the Los Angeles Lakers. To me, for whatever reason, and I don't have a good way to explain it, so it just feels like the most nice and neat way for him to do this, right, and let everybody know that this is the last year. You take your $20 or $30 million and, you know, like Dave said, you build out a roster that hopefully looks something more like a contender than they did this past season, which again, hey, I feel like they did better than what I thought that they were going to do. I think they definitely obviously impressed in that Rocket series. Running into Minnesota was a different beast. But it's not nothing if Luka's healthy, if Luka's in the best shape of his career. That's more enticing for LeBron James. So, but I'm definitely with you. This is going to be a ceremonious one more season at age 42 for LeBron James.
1: And if there was substance behind him going to the Lakers to set up the next stage in his life, then it would make sense for him to hang out and remain in Hollywood. And I'm talking about beyond basketball. Mm-hmm. That, I think, is something also that I'm sure he's weighing. I'm with you, Harry. I think the Lakers deserve credit for what they pulled off in the playoffs. And they didn't have Luka, but in fairness, the Rockets also didn't have Kevin Durant.
3: Yep.
1: Now, you want to say they offset one another? Perhaps, but Houston was a much younger team than the Lakers. So they needed KD, I would argue, much more so than the Lakers needing Luka, at least in that head-to-head series. But if LeBron and Luka are going to reunite, it's very similar to the conversation you and I had just with Giannis. Who's to say both of those guys are going to hold up health-wise again?
3: Health-wise, and then again, you have to hope that given whatever's going to be there, whoever the players are going to be available, that you can build a cohesive unit, a team that is going to mesh. And I love J.J. Redick as a coach. I loved listening to him. I miss having him as a podcaster, which is so rare to say about anybody with a microphone, us included, right? But I do think that there is a little bit more room for optimism if the big if, again, to your point, can they stay healthy? That is absolutely.

0: absolutely the key, especially for Luka Doncic with some of these soft tissue injuries.
1: Because we were talking about Giannis and Miles Turner, what that could have looked like. I think there's a lot of speculation with the Lakers. What does Luka and LeBron look like for an extended period of time? Still a little bit of a guessing game from that standpoint. The draft is a great way for you to improve your team in the NBA, and teams that are picking high in a few days could very well change their outlook and their trajectory. Who's going number one? Who's a true potential game changer? Some of the questions we'll answer on Primetime.
2: 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Everyone is telling us that the 2026 NBA draft is filled with generational talent, but is there a clear-cut number one choice? 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
2: 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Joining us now is Dr. Peter McCullough with some smart ways to be prepared before summer begins. 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
12: I'm Ed Benkin. The third round of the U.S. Open is in the books, and Wyndham Clark remains comfortably atop the leaderboard. He has a six-stroke lead over four golfers at 7-under. After finishing even on the day in round three, four of the golfers are seven back of the lead, even for the tournament. To baseball, where the Marlins won for the seventh time in 10 games. They picked up a win over San Francisco.
13: This is the 84th pitch. And Heriberto hits a ball high in the air out to left. That is deep. Schmidt is back. And it's gone. Put it in the sky and see how far it goes. Big Bert with a beauty of a bomb.
12: That call on 104.3 WQAM as the Marlins double up the Giants 6-3. The Padres get a home run for Manny Machado. They beat the Rangers 6-4 in 10 innings. The Braves get a walk-off. They down the Brewers 4-3. A couple of games going on now. The Phillies rolling past the Mets. It is now 8-0. Also, the Guardians on top of the Astros big by a count of 6-1. College World Series today. Oklahoma beat North Carolina 9-3. The Sooners lead the best of three, 1-0. NBA news, according to ESPN, Shams Charania, free agent guard Connor Gillespie is returning to Phoenix with a four-year, $48 million deal. At the World Cup, Ecuador and Caraco are scoreless in the first in Kansas City. Earlier, the Netherlands defeated Sweden 5-1, Germany over the Ivory Coast 2-1. WNBA, as the Fever fall to the Dream 113-96, despite 26 points of the day from Caitlin Clark.
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1: No other professional sport knows how to turn the page quicker than the NBA. The Knicks just won the championship, and now we start to look ahead for the other 29 teams. As we are moving forward here on Primetime, ESPN Radio, the ESPN app. You could turn to SiriusXM Channel 80. Lance Meadow, Harry Lyles Jr. with you. We take you up till 10 p.m. Eastern. We are on Giannis Watch. And it's possible a trade can be orchestrated before we sign off. But in addition to that, the draft is less than a week away. And there is a lot of buzz surrounding A.J. DiBonsa as well as Darren Peterson from Kansas. And DiBonsa, the big man from BYU, who is a minus 475 favorite to be the number one pick at DraftKings Sportsbook. Darren Peterson, plus 360, and he would be DiBonsa, the first number one pick out of BYU in program history. So a lot of storylines just between both of those players. Peterson is probably the most explosive scorer you're going to find in the draft. Dealt with injuries towards the tail end of his tenure with Kansas, but it seems as if he's checked out from most of the team, so there's not an overwhelming concern. And I will say this, if you use San Antonio, Harry, as the model, Dylan Harper was the number two overall pick last year. Boy, was he impressive this postseason, specifically in the finals, regardless of the result. We're talking about already, I would say, he's one of the top finishers in the league. And, oh, by the way, he's got one season under his belt. So the reason I'm bringing that up is if you don't think that one pick could help take your team in a different direction, I would say, well, all you have to do is look a year ago what happened to San Antonio. So Washington has a lot of work to do. Don't get me wrong, but depending on which direction they go, DiBonso or Peterson, now that you got Trae Young in the mix, it's not crazy to think in a wide open East still that the Wizards could make some headway this season.
0: No, I'm with you. It feels like it is prime for them, which, shoot, it had to be this year, right? Given the way that the NBA draft lottery is about to change. And it's in a draft where, as somebody, again, I still watch a lot of college basketball during the regular season. I know a lot of people are just March Madness heads. Nothing wrong with that. But just seeing the prospects in this draft, and obviously they're at number one, but this is a draft where we were talking about it during the break. If you're in the top 7, 8, 9, you can feel pretty good about who you're going to get. But if you're the Wizards, man, Darren Peterson, AJ DiBonso, and I would even throw Cam Boozer in there, I feel like you can't really go wrong with this pick. If I were the Wizards, I would go AJ DiBonso because I think the worst thing that you could say about him is he still needs to find out who he is without the basketball in his hand. I'll take my chances on that guy.
1: Well, you're talking about elite positional size when you refer to DiBonso, and at 6'9", with his length and in this league, based on what we've seen with Wemby and what he could do with his 7'5 frame, I mean, you think about, you already have good backcourt play. What's the best way to complement that? And we don't know what's going to happen with Anthony Davis, of course, too. But the bottom line is, I like what you're selling there, Harry. I think everybody gets caught up, and we'll take the best player available. Mm-hmm. But also in basketball, fit, okay? You can't lose sight of fit. And DiBonso, to me, is a really good fit for what the Wizards currently have in place.
0: 1,000%, especially assuming Trae Young, you know, signs whatever kind of extension with the team. I know a lot of people think of Trae Young and they think three-point shots, right? Deep balls, all that kind of stuff. This guy, I think, is a better passer than he is a shooter. And on a team like that, and you have a DiBonso, you sort of have then the ability for him to, yes, learn how to play without the basketball on, you know, sort of a curved scale, if you will, as opposed to if he played on a team that had a point guard that wasn't as thorough in their passing game as a Trae Young is. So if you're the Wizards, man, I, again, would go to DiBonso, but then we look at Darren Peterson, and I did a lot of work with our college basketball writer, Myron Medcalf, this year, and Myron has talked about Darren Peterson as basically the best college basketball player that he's covered since he's been doing this, and Myron's been doing this for many, many years. Just the athleticism, the ability to get a bucket, the explosiveness. Now, obviously, the concerns are there with the injuries and the health. I know he had like a creatine issue that caused like full body cramping. It freaked him out. From what I understand, there's sort of a mental gap there for him, or was a mental gap there for him. I still think, given the talent and just the pockets that we saw out of him, that's a guy that's worth it. And it reminds me, sort of apples and oranges here, of Kyrie Irving's college basketball career. Because remember, the big thing with Kyrie was, well, he only played 9 games. How good could he be? How much of a risk are you willing to take? I think that ended up being a pretty good risk. And I feel like Darren Peterson would fall underneath that same umbrella.
1: I think that's a great comparison, Harry, the Kyrie Irving one. And look at how that turned out. But the only thing that I fear, the more and more you were talking about the small sample size for Peterson and the injury concern. And remember, there was a lot of critique that he would do a lot of his damage in the first half and then he would just rest the remainder of the game. What is the big headline in the NBA still? It's load management, right? We're experiencing a league where we talk about guys resting and not holding up for 82 games more so than anything else. Well, I would say, well, that fits right
0: there, you go,
1: perfectly right under in the umbrella of Peterson, based on what he showcased at Kansas. But I think you're also trying to sell yourself on what he can do for the length of his career, Harry, as opposed to what he could do maybe in year number one. And I think that's important for whether it's the Wizards, whether it's the Jazz, to keep in mind. You can't operate in a bubble where your fears of what's going to happen in year one prevent you from thinking about big picture what he can do over the course of his rookie contract.
0: Yeah, Lance, and I think on top of that, I know we're talking about injury concerns. The thing that bothered me the most about Peterson last college basketball season, it obviously him not being on the floor was a problem. The lack of transparency to me was just the bigger red flag, because it's like, what's going on here that we can't just say, hey, it's X, Y, and Z, it's ABC, whatever is going on, to the point where even Bill Self was showing up at press conferences, you know, kind of being like, hey, I don't know. I don't know if he's going to play. I don't know what's going on. And so that to me was even just more concerning than whatever he had going on with his body. Because to me, if it's, again, everybody has injuries, you know, for the most part, what is wrong with a little transparency? Unless, again, there is something that perhaps, to your point, is more far reaching, like down the line, right? Like, is this something that he's going to deal with throughout the course of his career? So that for me gives me the most pause when it comes to Darren Peterson. But outside of that, man, as soon as we roll the ball out there on the floor, I'm like, that's a guy I want on my team.
1: And he'll be scrutinized, I'll tell you this, on a daily basis if that routine continues, though, at least year one, with him not playing X amount of minutes. Because even Wemby's faced criticism, and we saw him wearing down in the fourth quarter of the NBA Finals when he was only playing leading up till about 30 minutes a game. Mm-hmm. It will come back to bite you if you don't build up that durability. So the Wizards still have a decision to make, Peterson or DiBonsa. David Dennis Jr., our very own ESPN radio host, was on Freddie and Harry, and he was asked whether or not he thinks the Wizards can make the playoffs next season.
17: I think they can. I think they can. They can win a playoff series. I mean, Trae Young, Anthony Davis, if healthy, he's good. Like, I mean, they're good, great. They're all stars. You're going to get a generational rookie coming in. I think they could be a top six seed, and I think they can really make some noise, maybe get out the first round this year.
1: And once again, you look at the East landscape, it's not crazy. Heck, with the play-in game right now, everybody can screw up over 82 games, Harry, and still find a way into the postseason. You can tell I'm a huge fan, by the way, of the expansion of the playoffs, if it hasn't been necessarily showcased. But in all seriousness, I would agree with David. I think the Wizards can bring in DiBonsa or Peterson, because even if they go in the direction of Peterson, you put him with Young. Even though I think DiBonsa is a better fit, that's a lot of scoring that you're going to be able to rely on a night-in, night-in basis. And if you get some big men to complement AD's health concerns, you get some rebounders, they should be able to put some points on the board.
0: 1,000%. And it's a young team. That's a team, shoot, if you have Trae Young, I mean, whether it is DiBonsa or Peterson, that's a team you can play with some pace now. And we saw the Spurs sort of do that. Sometimes in and out of control, unfortunately for them. But I do think that, I mean, David went as far as to say that they could win a series off the top of that clip. I don't disagree with him. Again, I really do feel pretty strongly 1-3 in this draft. You're getting a generational talent, and the Wizards have set themselves up pretty nicely to have some success this upcoming season, which feels weird to say about them, but we're happy for them. Because the Knicks just ended a 53-year run. I wouldn't say the Wizards are going to do that necessarily, but I do think next year is going to be fun for you guys.
1: So maybe Harry is indicating we're going to be bringing up references to Wes Unseld and company. Woo. In terms of the last time that we saw the Washington franchise do some damage, not to be a bearer of bad news, but when they have had the first overall pick was 2001, Kwame Brown. The following season, they went 37-45, did not make the playoffs. Then they took John Wall in 2010. They went 23-59. Clearly, that was not good enough to make the cut. So maybe a change in history. It's amazing. The Knicks win one championship. All of a sudden, it changes the outlook for everybody else in the NBA. We'll try to make sense of that, as well as get you caught up on the rest of the big stories across sports coming up on Primetime, ESPN Radio, and the ESPN app.
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3: Jen, Gabe, and Chewy.
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6: Where will the Greek Freak wind up? The excitement for Team USA in the World Cup. Just a few headlines making the rounds on this Saturday, with plenty still happening across the board as we recover from the NBA Finals and now look ahead to an extremely busy offseason. This is primetime here on ESPN Radio, the ESPN app, SiriusXM Channel 80, presented by Progressive Insurance. Lance Meadow, Harry Lyles Jr. with you as we take you up till 10 p.m. Eastern. And speaking of headlines, it's only appropriate that we bring in our producer, Nick Carty, to take us through maybe some of the other storylines that are falling under the radar today and what perhaps we may be missing. So, Nick, the floor is yours.
7: Thank you. A bit of a note back here. While you guys were in that last segment, or actually it spanned two segments, we saw the Phillies just absolutely obliterate the Mets in the third inning. They put up an eight spot, but this is the fun part of it, if you will. Kyle Schwarber came to the plate twice, and both times the ball went further than 450 feet off his bat. So it's the first time in, I guess, StatCast era that they have tracking of home runs since 2006 that somebody hit two home runs in the same inning of 450 plus feet of worth of home runs. So, Harry, you worried about the Phillies over there as a Braves fan?
8: I was about to say, that sounds cute for second place, but shout out to Don Mattingly, Evansville, Indiana native, doing a great job as an intern for the Phillies.
6: I'm amazed that they keep track of all of these statistical trends and can find that instantaneously. It's amazing. So the Phillies batted around, to put what Nick is saying in perspective for those of you trying to follow closely in the car or at home.
8: That is incredible, though. 450 plus.
7: But the first one was 456. The second one was just a foot better, 457.
8: Wow.
7: And at the end of it, the Phillies are up 11-0.
8: That's like impressive consistency, though. Like, that's kudos to the strength training program, honestly, you know?
6: Well, Schwarber's known for his power.
8: Yeah.
6: I mean, that's what his MO is. So I'm not surprised that it's him of all players. But we were talking with Jeff Passett earlier. He said, watch out for the Phillies. And this could be a team that we have seen in previous years that all of a sudden gets its act together in the second half. Not trying to put fear in the eyes of Harry Lyles Jr. and his Braves.
8: I do have plenty of fear, though, because things are going too well. And if you're the Atlanta Braves, when things are going too well, this is usually what happens.
7: Well, speaking of going well, things went well for the Carolina Hurricanes this season as they captured their second Stanley Cup in franchise history. They had their parade today. It wasn't as big as the Knicks parade, 2 million people in New York City, but they had a great turnout down in Raleigh. Tons of people came. They were going crazy. Rob Brindamore, the head coach, took his shirt off again, the most ripped 60-year-old you'll ever see. They even signed one of their defensemen to a two-year deal right on the podium. They signed Nicholas De La Hoye, It's a French name, so I don't know. But he's a defenseman, 2-year deal, inked on the podium at a parade, so that's the first that I've ever seen. It's a great day for parades in sports this week, Lance.
6: Well, it's also a great day for the citizens of Raleigh to not have to worry about waking up at 2:30 in the morning to get a perfect prime position to see what's going on with the parade. And I'm referring to what happened in New York, where there were individuals that woke up the crack of dawn and still weren't able to get through. And that's... There you go. On cue. I mean, what would a segment be without a little old school 90s Knicks music? But in all seriousness, that is what Nick was alluding to. A huge differential in terms of the space that you were able to take advantage of and enjoy to celebrate the Carolina Hurricanes versus the New York Knicks in a jam-packed city that comes with the terrain.
8: Without question, I think my takeaway from this is if we were signing contracts, you know, just at the parade on the podium, I mean, if you're Jim Dolan, I know he's not the biggest Zoran Mamdani fan, but if you wanted to become the crowd favorite, hey, man, give Jose Alvarado a contract and sign that thing right up there. Why not, right? I mean, throw Mitchell Robinson in there. There's plenty that could have been done if we were signing contracts at these parades. I think Knicks fans would have gone nuts for that.
6: Landry Shamet also is another candidate. Jordan Clarkson could have went in a variety of directions. Unfortunately, I don't think Adam Silver and the NBA, Harry, would have signed off on that because of the restrictions and where we are in NBA free agency. Would have been a nice story.
8: Ask for forgiveness, right? Ask for forgiveness.
6: Well, forgiveness actually, can only go so far.
7: They interviewed a couple fans, and one of them, a 35-year-old woman from Raleigh, she was up front with a fan with a big Canes flag and everything. She said she got up at 5 a.m., and then came down to the parade to get the front spot in the parade and at the stage in New York that wouldn't have even gotten you in the parade. So, there's levels to it. I'm just saying.
6: Good for
7: the Hurricanes. I'm, you know, good for them. They got their parade. They got their win. But we do it bigger in New York. All right, moving on to...
6: How appropriate this coming from a Knicks fan, ladies and gentlemen, by the way. But yes, here we go. That's the trifecta that we've hit. We've met our quota.
7: We still have an hour, Lance. We have plenty of time to work it in. Speaking of New York, there's a golf tournament going on in Long Island, whatever you want to say, going on right now. The U.S. Open. Wyndham Clark kind of ran away with it there at the end. He has a 6-stroke lead over Scottie Scheffler. Obviously, not to take away from Clark. He's been playing amazing. Scottie Scheffler is chasing the career Grand Slam. If he can do it tomorrow, he will become one of the younger ones. He's only 30 years old on Father's Day. He's now tied second, 7 strokes back of Wyndham Clark. He's been working his way up there, but obviously he came off the course only 3 back, and then it got pushed up to 7 by the end of the day. So are we rooting for Scotty, or, you know, how do we feel about the U.S. Open coming to the final round tomorrow?
8: I'm definitely rooting for Scotty. For me, in individual sports like golf and tennis, I am always just, I don't care what nationality, obviously Scotty's American, but I am rooting for the dynasty. I am rooting for the dominance. I am rooting for something we have never seen before. Now, he's not necessarily doing something we've never seen, but for a main character, if you will, in a sport like golf, I want to see that. I want to see Scotty versus the field in all circumstances. Obviously, a win would help continue to grow that narrative. So I am rooting for the narrative. I am rooting for Scottie Scheffler, Lance.
6: Yeah, I'm completely with you, Harry. I also think in the wake of everybody still getting caught up with Tiger Woods and hoping on hope, it would be fantastic for the sport if another dominant player emerges, and Scheffler has done a heck of a job to finish off the resume with this, at least in the immediacy, would be huge. So I'm with you. I love the fact that he's within striking distance. I think it would take golf to new heights if Scheffler can pull this off. I'm not saying he's Tiger Woods, but they really need somebody that could take the baton, run with it, and forget holding on once again, hope that Tiger is going to emerge again and give us a flash, because to me, that's holding the sport back, I think, immensely.
8: 1,000%. Again, I feel like golf, tennis, these sports are better when you've got a main character that everybody's going up against, and I feel like he's that right now, and I want to see him continue to extend that.
6: This was SportsCenter is a new interview podcast from Rich Eisen featuring SportsCenter legends, available now on Disney Plus, the Rich Eisen Show YouTube channel, and all podcast platforms. This was SportsCenter is presented by Gusto. Well, we don't have to go back that far in the archives to talk about what an NBA player changing jerseys could do for a franchise. Is the Greek Freak going to be the latest player to take his talents to South Beach? Oh, yeah. We are heating things up here on Primetime, ESPN Radio, and the ESPN app.
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3: I'm Ed Bankin. The third round of the U.S. Open is complete on Long Island, and Wyndham Clark remains atop the leaderboard. He had a six-stroke lead yesterday. He has a six-stroke lead today over four golfers. He is at 7-under. He's finished it even on the day. Four of the golfers are seven back of the lead. Now to baseball, a couple of games going on, and it is batting practice for the Phillies against the Mets. They lead 11-1 in the middle of the fifth. Guardians with a 6-1 lead in Houston against the Astros. Earlier, the Braves get a walk-off. They top the Brewers by a score of 4-3. Manny Machado homers in the 10th inning to lead the Padres over the Rangers 6-4. The Marlins have now won 7 of 10. They top the Giants 6-3. Nationals over the Rays 4-3. Reds blow up the Yankees 10-2. At the World Cup at the half in Kansas City, Ecuador and Caraco are scoreless. Earlier, the Netherlands beat Sweden 5-1 and Germany topped Ivory Coast 2-1. In the WNBA today, the Dream beat the Fever 113-96 on a day when Angel Reese made history. That call from ABC. Also, Caitlin Clark had 26 in the loss of the half. The Sky lead the Wings 43-38. College Baseball World Series Game 1 goes to Oklahoma 9-3 over North Carolina. In NBA news, according to ESPN's Shams Charania, free agent guard Connor Gillespie is returning to Phoenix. He goes back to the Suns on a four-year deal. Deal is reportedly worth $48 million.
0: Hey, it's Michelle Smallman, and coming up Monday, now that the 25-26 NBA season is officially over, it's time to look ahead to the NBA offseason and which team has a chance to improve themselves the most. It's on Sportsmanlike, 6 a.m. Eastern, right here on ESPN Radio, ESPN2, and ESPNU.

0: It's another busy weekend around the world of sports. And this is Prime Time. Prime Time.
1: Will we get a trade in prime time? That is the question, as there's a lot of speculation that Giannis perhaps could be on the move before we turn the page to Sunday, June 21st. The draft only a few days away, and the Bucks at least had set an internal deadline that they'd like to have some closure on that front before they perhaps look in a different direction with a draft pick or two. This is Prime Time here on ESPN Radio, the ESPN app, Sirius XM Channel 80. Lance Medow, Harry Lyles Jr. with you, presented by Progressive Insurance. We were talking about Tim Reynolds and his tweet, which he sent out earlier today. Tim Reynolds covers the Miami Heat for the Associated Press, also is a national NBA writer. And in case you weren't around earlier in the program, this is what he sent out. This is now about 2 hours ago. Quote, June 20th, a fine day for Heat fans since 2006, end quote. And that, of course, is in reference to when Miami won its first NBA championship with Dwayne Wade and Shaquille O'Neal. So you can read into that as much as you like. Miami, though, is not a surprising potential destination because, Harry, they were throwing out an offer going back to the trade deadline, and Milwaukee clearly was not blown away. It's a package that, according to reports, had been headlined by the number 13 pick in next week's draft, plus various rotational players. And you also have Tyler Hero, perhaps, at the center of it. There's also some talk that if Miami is the team that acquires Giannis, that a third team could be involved, like the Pistons, and maybe they would get Hero, which, by the way, I think would be an excellent addition for the Pistons since they need additional scoring. So they are coming fast and furious. They're coming from every direction, and we are here trying to make sense of it on prime time. But I can understand if Milwaukee is not enamored by the Heat and what they have to offer, because in fairness, outside of Bam Adebayo, it's not as if the Heat have a bunch of superstars. But if I'm Giannis, with Pat Riley and Eric Spoelstra guiding this organization, I would love heading there, knowing that if any team can turn things around and put a championship caliber unit together, it would be one guided by those two individuals.
2: 100%. And I really do feel like these two sides can figure something out that works for the both of them. I don't think Tyler Hero is nothing. Obviously, if the Pistons were to get involved, he doesn't necessarily go to Milwaukee. But again, we've talked about Jaime Jaquez. Obviously, the number 13 pick is in the mix here. To me, that pick is more valuable in a draft like this year's draft class as opposed to, say, last year's. And then, of course, if you're the Bucks, Giannis has some pull here because he's got that player option and a team's going to want to trade for him if they know that they're going to have him for more than just one season, right? So to me, I just feel like, again, it makes too much sense for both of these teams to put something together to make it work. I would definitely put the Celtics as a 1B, not even necessarily a 2, because I understand, again, the play style seems to be a huge hangup for them. I think Giannis is too good of a player, especially if he is going to be healthy, for you not to take a chance on that.
1: Jay Williams, ESPN NBA analyst, was on Get Up, and he was weighing whether or not a team would be willing to blow up their roster for Giannis.
3: I don't think you have to rearrange your franchise for Giannis. I think there is context that matter when a player is in an organization where they don't see eye to eye anymore. And we've seen this happen multiple times with players and how they handle that stress. I do think Giannis would be better utilized when he has strong leadership, starting from a head coach and starting from a front office. And I think that has diminished. I'm not going to diminish Giannis's 50-point closeout game in an NBA championship and all of a sudden say this guy doesn't have it anymore.
1: And I don't think anybody's questioning whether or not he has it. I can understand the leadership point, and we just attacked that and said Miami is exactly what he'd be looking for in that department with Riley and Spoelstra. It's just a matter of, can he hold up? I'm not questioning, once again, Giannis's ability as a basketball player. When healthy, 31 years old, he is more than capable of still putting several solid seasons together. But are you telling me I'm going to get Giannis for potentially 70 games? Or how are you going to tell me I'm going to get Giannis for 35?
2: Right.
1: Which is what they went through this past season. And that is a huge disparity. And if I'm giving up, even in Miami's case, a lot of capital between personnel and the draft, that's still a lot of risk involved where you could be looking at Bam on an island in the middle of January. Even in a wide open East, I would not want to put myself in that position.
2: No, absolutely not. If you told me you're getting Giannis for 60 games and he would be ready for the postseason, I would sign up for that. And I think one thing that I thought was interesting that Jay had mentioned is, you know, you don't want to feel like you have to blow up your team for a Giannis. I feel like in the current NBA structure that it is harder to actually do a full blow up of your team because the construction for a championship contender is not what it was, you know, 10 years ago. Where we're talking about a big three or a big four or whatever you want to call it. It is much more team oriented. So, you know, teams are already afraid, you know, because of the second apron, all the financial restrictions, those kinds of things to where, okay, let's say you do give up some pieces in a trade for Giannis. It forces you then to build again through free agency. We just saw the New York Knicks over a few years, obviously, go through this and build a championship team that way. If you told me that you keep, let's say, half of your current build and you feel good about what you're keeping and you bring in Giannis and you still got a little bit more wheeling and dealing to do, I think that's worth the risk. To your point, though, if you're getting him for at least 60 games, if you're telling me you're getting Giannis for 35 or these injuries are going to continue to linger, then I don't want to get in that business. But from what we know, outside of mostly last year was sort of the big outlier for his health. I think those are dice I'd be willing to roll.
1: I think it would be a little bit easier for Miami to make the adjustment because they wouldn't be parting ways with a centerpiece to their offense or defense where it would be a huge adjustment. But if we're to go back to the Celtics scenario, and let's say they parted ways with Jaylen Brown, see, Harry, I would argue that is a significant adjustment for Jason Tatum to make, as well as Derek White and anybody else that would still be in the mix, because you now removed somebody who dominated the basketball that you played off of on both ends, and you're replacing him with still a great talent, but a much different player stylistically speaking. So even though Miami doesn't maybe have the most attractive pieces for Milwaukee, again, easier adjustment for Giannis and the rest of the players compared to the Celtics, who I think would need about a month to a month and a half before maybe all of a sudden everything starts to fall in place.
2: And doesn't this say about how far we've come with the Celtics? Because we used to be in a place, and obviously winning a championship cured this, we used to be in a place where people, whether they were Celtics fans or not, were saying, we've got to break these two up, right? Like, which one is it? And we knew which one it was going to be. It was probably going to be Jaylen Brown. But for the longest, we were talking about breaking this pair up. Obviously, they won a title, and everything's been great since then. I still, man, I just, part of me, the basketball fan in me, just out of curiosity, I would like to see Jason Tatum play with Giannis. I just think that would be so interesting, especially given, you know, I think Philadelphia, there's still some hope there in what they're building. Obviously, we're seeing a lot out of Tyrese Maxey. The Knicks just won a championship. I think there's still hope. Cleveland's got some stuff to figure out. Detroit's got some stuff to figure out. But the East is, like, pretty interesting overall. And even we talked earlier about, hey, like, what if Giannis stays? Milwaukee, it's, I don't think, is a lost cause necessarily. I think that you've got, again, he is a piece there to help you build. That is not entirely a lost cause. But just as a basketball fan, I would just be so curious to see Giannis in that iconic Celtics uniform, playing alongside a healthy, finally healthy Jason Tatum and going through the East and seeing what happens.
1: He certainly would not have to adjust color scheme.
2: No.
1: Given he's going from green to green.
2: Better green.
1: That would be, well, to each their own, sure. I guess, with respect to that. We'll have to get Roy G. Biv involved to weigh in as well. But on a more serious note, that would also be, Harry, a heck of a story. Two guys on a redemption tour.
2: Yep.
1: Tatum coming off an injury plague season. Giannis doing the same, teaming up to get the Celtics back on track And if even if they got to the NBA Finals and fell short, that is, to me, by far a lead story, not just from a team perspective, but from an individual perspective. Because, I mean, I'm just brainstorming off the top of my head. When was the last time you saw two guys coming off of serious, notable injuries pair with one another?
2: Yeah.
1: Or even be in the same division, let's say, battling one another, fighting for territorial positioning for a championship. I mean, that may be a first.
2: Like we're talking about two guys. I know, like, Giannis has been around the block for a while, but he was 31 last season. In theory, like, I know the best version of LeBron that I saw was 33, 34, 35. And Giannis isn't even there yet. Now, obviously, the game's different for him, physically different, all those different kinds of things. But to your point, we have not seen that specifically. That would be a new, unless we're not thinking of somebody, it would be pretty interesting to watch them go about that and make a run of it. And just watching Brad Stevens help build the team around them.
1: And Brad has proven he's not just going to keep the status quo just for the sake of keeping names on a roster. So that's another organization, much like Miami, that I think has the right man at the controls. 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Speaking of individuals and where they are in their careers, Jalen Brunson's coming off a championship as well as a finals MVP. Where does he fit in to the current rankings in terms of stars in the league? We will get into that next on ESPN Radio and the ESPN app.
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15: 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He is the new Derek Jeter of this generation.
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1: So see, now we're going above our quota in terms of how many times this song has been played here on Primetime on ESPN Radio, the ESPN app, SiriusXM, Channel 80. I brought it up to our production team, Harry. This song is synonymous with 94 and 99. That was when the Knicks lost two finals. I don't know if you could get away with tapping back into the archives, as it is Lance Meadow and Harry Lyles Jr. here with you, taking you up till 10 p.m. Eastern. So I would say the jury is still out whether or not Knicks fans can still embrace that song.
2: I think in their defense, what you're doing now is you're putting those good vibes on it. You're giving it a fresh flavor, you know. Because, as you know, when I hear that, I go back to 1999. That was one of the first NBA finals I remember. But again, this is a new day, Lance. The Knicks are NBA champions again. And I don't necessarily endorse all of this.
1: Well, I don't know. Based on how you're setting up our production team, Harry, I don't know. I'm a bit skeptical here.
2: I like to put on a good show, you know? But I got to give them their due, man. They did the damn thing.
1: They did. And they pulled off a heck of a run, though I think context is important. And this is not me taking anything away from the Knicks, because they can't control what happens in other series. But Harry, I'm going to repeat what I said earlier in the playoff run, and you could chuckle in the background all you want, as well as our producers, especially Nick Carty, who's a Knicks fan. But never in NBA history have we seen a third seed avoid both the 1 and 2 seeds in their respective conference. So the fact that that never happened since we went to a best of 7 series in 2003, and I would say that goes even beyond, they can't control what the Celtics and the Pistons did. But the fact that that was the first time in NBA history, that does say something about the pathway to get to the NBA Finals, even in the wake of them winning. I'm an elephant. I'm going to remember this when we have this conversation 10 years from now, okay? See, because a lot of people say, oh, nobody's going to remember the path they took. Oh, don't be so sure that everybody's going to forget.
2: And you know what? That level of pettiness is what makes sports so great and so fun. And this platform, this medium specifically, right? Though I am a big proponent of, you can only play the games on your schedule. Sure. And the cards are going to fall as they may. And Jalen Brunson and the Knicks ran through every single obstacle they saw. And Lance, I guess I should tell our audience, I think one of the reasons that I am just sort of like, you know what? Yeah, you know what, Knicks, you got this. I have no gripes against anything that you've just accomplished. I was at the State Farm Massacre, Hawks-Knicks, where they were down 50-plus points. That was the best basketball team I saw in person all year. And yeah, I will not be arguing whatever their path looked like to a championship, because they destroyed my team on the way.
18: Can I just hop in? And I'm not going to try and be an obnoxious Knicks fan, but I get it. I agree with you, Lance. Like, obviously, you know, it wasn't the 1 or the 2 seed. It wasn't the Pistons and Celtics. But how much stock do you put

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1: Like the chances of Boston surviving and maybe advancing? So I think that changes the dynamics, does
2: absolutely.
1: It not?
2: Absolutely. It does.
1: Okay.
2: But also, too, they beat the Celtics last year with the worst team.
1: Well, but also Tatum got hurt, and I know they were dominating them with those two comeback victories before Tatum got hurt. I'll give you that. But Tatum had not been healthy for the entirety of that series, and he was unavailable for Game 7 against the Sixers.
2: No, my overall point is, as much as you want to say that they played a weak Sixers team, even Embiid wasn't healthy for all of it, and then the Cavalier team, and then the Spurs, they did go on one of the greatest playoff runs we may see for a long time.
3: Yes, runs in general, right? I mean, we all kept hearing, like, hey, this is the best 9-game stretch in NBA history, and then it became 10, and then it became 11. Like, whatever, that number ultimately ended getting up to. But, like, to me, the dominance of it supersedes the path that was in front of them. And so I lean that way. But I do, Lance, to your point, though, I do give you credit to, like, especially for those of us that just, you know, feel like encyclopedias of sports information and really remember the scroll, if you will, of all of these championship teams. I don't think what you're saying is invalid by any means. The dominance for me supersedes that, though.
1: And I completely understand where you and Nick are coming from. I guess, and listen, this is coming from a native New Yorker, okay? Born and bred in New York City. So I have experienced it. I've lived it. I've seen it. The problem I have with the fandom in my backyard is, and maybe you haven't seen this, Harry, but things were elevated to me a little too much in the wake of the Knicks winning the championship. I'm going to bring Brunson into this equation too. Mm-hmm. You know, there's been comparisons to what Jordan accomplished in the clutch. And I understand he may have resembled it over 5 games, but he's nowhere in the territory of what Jordan did over 35 finals games. And the fact that New York hadn't won in 53 years, I think it's gone above and beyond the realm of reality, I guess, in terms of putting this team and this run in perspective. And that's what I have a problem with.
3: So I think, and I do agree with that, because I've also seen the same, you know, he's the first player since Michael Jordan to do, you know, whatever the stat is, right? We've seen a bunch of those. I think I personally take those less as straight Jordan comparisons and just more as a measurement of letting people know, hey, like, you're genuinely watching something that is rare here. And I do think, at least for me, and I was one of the people who have long believed, and I still think he's an outlier, it's harder to have your main guy be a small guard, you know? Sure. Obviously, he accomplished it in a way that I think most people did not see coming. But for me, again, I think that I take that more so as, hey, what you're watching is rare, as opposed to, like, Jalen Brunson measures up with Michael Jordan, even though statistically in these instances he is.
1: Well, you had Chris Carlin, who is a host on Bart and Carlin on 880 ESPN New York, went on Matt and Myron and weighed in on where Brunson ranks.
4: This was so much more meaningful on so many fronts because he was the guy that it was so polarizing to make that move when they did. And the Knicks, there's no way the Knicks even thought that he was going to become this. But when they were investing so much in Jalen Brunson as opposed to other big names, they were getting knocked for it at the time as well. I think Jalen Brunson certainly is never going to pay for another meal in this town. And at that table, there's Jalen, there's Jeter. Mark Messier is probably at that table. But when you compare what they've done, Messi is the only other one that comes close, but he doesn't come close because it's a sport that people in New York don't care nearly as much about as they care about with the Knicks.
1: See, and Harry, this is where the overreaction is, and I know we're running up against the clock here, but Willis Reed and Walt Frazier helped the Knicks win a pair of titles. Mm-hmm. He's not even the greatest Knick all time at this stage.
3: Yeah, and I would agree with that. I know a lot of people tapped into that conversation. And I don't say that he's not to take away from anything that he just accomplished, but I do think he's got a lot more basketball in front of him, right? I mean, he's been a Knick for a handful of years. And again, for some of the names that you just mentioned, whether it's Walt Frazier, you know, like, to me, you got to put a little bit more on the resume now.
1: 4 seasons, to be exact.
3: Yeah.
1: Let's sim it down just a tad. The Celtics, they are searching for yet another banner. Will they get back on top on primetime?

0: Sunday edition of Unsportsmanlike with Evan Cole and Chris Canty and me, Michelle Smallman. How should the Lakers approach their offseason? We asked one of their biggest fans, Ice Cube, when he joins us at 9:30 a.m. Eastern. It's Unsportsmanlike, 6 a.m. Eastern, right here on ESPN Radio, ESPN2, and ESPNU.
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11: I'm Ed Dankin. The third round of the U.S. Open is complete, and Wyndham Clark continues to set the pace. He has a six-stroke lead over four other golfers. He is at 7-under for the tournament. This after finishing even on the day, four other golfers are seven back in the lead. To baseball, the seventh in Philadelphia right now. The Phillies lead the Mets 13-1, and Bryce Harper has hit for the cycle in this game. The Guardians are rolling past the Astros 8-1 as they are in the ninth inning, and the Padres and Rockies are tied at one. Earlier, the Reds rolled past the Yankees in the Bronx.
12: 2-1. He swings and blasts this high in the air, deep left field. Caballero's back, and that ball is gone. Well, he does keep with the trend. His third hit in his last 43 at-bats, and they're all homers. This one worth three, and the Reds have opened up a 6-1 lead.
11: That call from 700 WLW, the Reds are going to beat the Yankees 10-2. The Braves get a walk-off. They beat the Brewers 4-3. The Padres get a 10th inning home run from Manny Machado. They top the Rangers 6-4. At the World Cup earlier, the Netherlands beat Sweden 5-1. Germany over Ivory Coast 2-1. And right now in Kansas City, Ecuador and Caraco are scoreless.

0: in the second half. In NBA news, according to ESPN's Shams Charania, Grant Jagar Colin Gillespie is returning to Phoenix with a four-year, $48 million deal. The College Baseball World Series, Oklahoma defeated North Carolina 9-3. They take a one-game-to-none lead in the best-of-three series. Game two tomorrow afternoon on ABC. WNBA, right now the Sky lead the Wings 71-57. They are through three quarters of play in Dallas.
1: Hey, it's Michelle Smallman, and coming up Monday, how should the Lakers approach their offseason? We asked one of their biggest fans, Ice Cube, when he joins us at 9:30 a.m. Eastern. It's Unsportsmanlike, 6 a.m. Eastern, right here on ESPN Radio, ESPN2, and ESPNU.
2: Well, this music means only one thing. We are heading to Beantown as we head on towards 10 p.m. Eastern here on Primetime. ESPN Radio, the ESPN app. You could also turn to SiriusXM Channel 80. Lance Meadow, Harry Lyles Jr. with you as we make sense of the Giannis sweepstakes. He still is a Milwaukee Buck the last time we checked, but who knows? With just about 30 minutes remaining on the program, anything can happen, especially with things picking up and a lot of buzz surrounding that Miami could be closing in on a deal, but that is all speculation at this point. The Celtics have been thrown into the mix as well, but it would probably force them to break up Tatum and Brown if they were to bring Giannis into the equation. Gary Washburn, NBA reporter for the Boston Globe, he was on game night, and he was talking about whether or not Jaylen Brown has a sense that he's now underappreciated in Boston.
3: I think Jaylen feels like he, as you said, he doesn't get the respect he feels like he deserves. He feels like he turned in a really good year, led the Celtics to the number two seed, 56 wins, terribly disappointing into the season, blowing that 3-1 series lead to Philadelphia. And now he kind of comes away and thinks that there still was a lack of respect. He didn't get first-team All-NBA. I think he was sixth place in the MVP voting. And I think Jaylen has kind of lived his career with a chip on his shoulder. I think that's what motivates him. I think he listens to the minority and instead of the majority, and I think that's what keeps him going. So I think, in as much as I do think there's been times in his career he has been slighted and maybe overlooked or disrespected a little bit, I do think he gets the credit he deserves.
2: Well, I think he makes a strong case, Harry. I'm talking about Jaylen, that this season in particular, he was overlooked because he had my vote for MVP. You take Jason Tatum out of the equation for the bulk of the season. Oh, by the way, you part ways with Jrue Holiday, probably your best on-ball defender, and the Celtics are still the number two seed in the Eastern Conference. Yeah, that's because of that man, Jaylen Brown. So if he has a case to be made in any particular season that he's underappreciated, disrespected, overlooked, however you want to spin it, it was this past year.
4: Yeah, I felt like there was a pretty large stretch of the season, especially early on, where we were looking at him and it's like, okay, like this is his to lose at this point, right? I think Jason Tatum and the spectacle, because it was a spectacle, to come back from an Achilles injury, what was it, 9 months after the fact? Like, which obviously the doctors would not put him out there unless he was actually healthy, clear to play, all that kind of stuff like that. Still just unbelievable at any age, somebody able to come back from that injury, just period. But then to play like great NBA basketball, which he didn't quite look like himself, obviously, but to come back from that nonetheless, impressive. I say all that to say that, yes, I feel like that took the shine off of what Jaylen Brown was doing for that team and how great, honestly, the Celtics looked as a unit just in the absence of Jason Tatum. Like, I think a lot of us thought this was going to be sort of like a bridge year for the Celtics, a transition year. Like, hey, like, let's get through these 82. We make the playoffs. We get knocked out the first, second round, whatever, and then we're playing for next season. That ended up quickly not being the case, especially once they thought Tatum was going to come back. And it was all because of Jaylen Brown. So if he is feeling like he's underappreciated, being sixth in MVP voting after the year that he had, again, I know it wasn't what it was at the beginning of the season, at the end of the season, but to me, that was enough for him to be at least, what, top four at least?
2: Without hesitation. That's more of a reason why if I'm the Celtics, I would not be itching to break up Brown and Tatum. And I mentioned Drew Holiday, Al Horford and Luke Kornet. And I know Kornet is not necessarily a star, but there were several pieces that changed with the Celtics. And I think they lost the touch on the defensive side of the ball, Harry, if you compare the team 2 years ago to this past season. I also think that they have to look in the mirror if you're Brad Stevens and Joe Mazzulla. And I know this may be wishful thinking, but you've now gone through two postseasons where the three-point shooting did not match in the regular season what you then did in the postseason. Mm-hmm. So when do you then take a step back and say, maybe it's philosophy. Maybe it's not personnel. Maybe we are relying too heavily on the analytics where we're just putting up three ball after three ball. And if you don't have the rebounders in place to get second chance opportunities and you don't have the defenders in place to get those stops to then trigger your offense, maybe they have to make tweaks on that side as opposed to just simply saying, well, we flip Jaylen Brown for Giannis and everything is going to be great.
4: Yeah, I feel like there's a middle ground, right? I mean, it's okay to be known for something, even if it is three-point shooting. And we all know the moniker, you know, live by the three, die by the three. The thing that I think about is the teams that have won the championship. So if we look at the Knicks most recently, that is a team that can win in multiple ways with on both ends of the floor. The Oklahoma City Thunder last year, right? Whether it was a big Caruso game or SGA going off for 35 or Chet going off.
2: Or Jalen Williams.
4: Jalen Williams or just a general big bench game, right? Because we even saw the Knicks, their bench was hot and cold during the series, but it didn't matter because, okay, it's OG Anunoby's night. It's Cat's night for the first two games of the series. Jalen Brunson to close it out, right? Scored 45 points, the rest of the team at 49. I think the recipe, again, is somewhere more in the middle where, again, you can still be known as a three-point shooting team and putting teams out of their misery quickly. But if you're the Celtics, I do think you're too talented to just die off if you're not knocking down threes. And I think that's even just with the talent that they currently have. I don't even think that you have to make necessarily huge changes to change your identity in that kind of way. So to me, I think just a bit more of a medium, for lack of a better word, schematically, I think could go a long way for them.
2: Because Derek White, for example, who is a great three-point shooter, it disappeared in the playoffs. Yep. So to your point, Harry, it can happen. Even great shooters will get into droughts where the rhythm is not there. And I think you hit it right on the nose where I don't think Boston matched wits with the talent on the roster because of its schematics and because of its philosophy. And that was a product of just being stubborn at times. I mean, I don't want to take anything away from the Sixers, but just watching after they went up 3-1, it was just so frustrating. I'm not even a Celtics fan. I'm a basketball fan, though. I'm a purist in terms of when the fundamentals are not showcased, I'm going to call you out. I'm going to criticize. And they couldn't pass up three-point shot after three-point shot.
4: Yep.
2: And I'm saying to myself, does anyone believe in the philosophy, Harry, when you actually attack the rim, even if you don't knock down the shot, you increase your chances of drawing contact and getting to the free throw line? Have the basics been removed from NBA ideology? What is going on here today?
4: Yeah, well, so even to your point, though, because you mentioned a couple of minutes ago that, you know, defensively, the Celtics aren't what they were a couple of years ago. And that makes me think about, you know, there was the clip that the ESPN ABC broadcast played during the finals. I want to say it was game 3 or 4 where they had Cat in the huddle and he was like, hey, I know the offense isn't going right now. Just keep playing defense. And eventually, whether we're getting in the paint, whether we're hitting 3-point shots, like, we'll figure that part out. But we have to have the one thing that we know we can do, that we can sit on, like, and continue to do and keep us in this basketball game. The Celtics used to be able to do that, which sort of made the dry spells a little bit more, you know, manageable. Whereas, to your point, Derek White, man, it was tough sledding for him this postseason. And he's a really dang good player and a really good dang good defender, too. It wasn't there. But they have to have that one thing that, you know, hey, no matter what is happening in this basketball game, we can lean on this to at least keep us in the ball game. And they didn't quite have that this year in the same type of way. Obviously, not having Jason Tatum certainly hurts you in that way, especially even though he came back, he didn't look like the same player. but to be a little bit more of a complete team, a complete unit, to be able to go down and get a bucket, I think that is a necessary thing that you have to have if you're the Boston Celtics.
2: You have to have a variety of ways to close out games. And all you have to do is look at the Spurs and look at what happened to them in the NBA Finals. They led every single game by double figures, including one by 29, and wound up only winning one of those five. And I think I read some crazy stat that it was the first time in NBA history that you had a five-game stretch in either the regular season or the playoffs where a team that led by double digits after just the first quarter wound up having a losing record during that mark. There you go. I set myself up for that one, sure so I'll take blame under the circumstances. But, I mean, just wild and wacky things happen when you can't hang your hat on other facets of basketball. The Spurs were guilty, certainly were the Celtics, as we're talking about them within this context. You could tune in for baseball action this Sunday as the Phillies host the Mets. Coverage begins 6:30 p.m. Eastern on ESPN Radio and the ESPN app. And if they pick up where they left off today against the Mets, then New York is going to be in trouble because Bryce Harper and Kyle Schwarber and everybody in a Phillies uniform has gone wild. And I'm just told that Schwarber just hit his third home run. And we were talking earlier about him hitting two in one inning, unreal, which went basically to the moon. So, see, there's no hyperbole here on Primetime. We tell you the facts and we put it in perspective. How about the best play of the day? No, we will not exaggerate. We are going to pinpoint who is going to be crowned in that department next on ESPN Radio and the ESPN app.
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5: Making sense of a lot happening in the world of sports. Whether Giannis will leave Milwaukee, Team USA winning back-to-back games in the World Cup, their first two specifically, for the first time since 1930, and things heating up on the diamond, including what's going on in Atlanta between the Braves and the Brewers this weekend, two division leaders with Atlanta taking the first two games in that series. This is prime time on ESPN Radio, the ESPN app, SiriusXM Channel 80, presented by Progressive Insurance. 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
8: 1-2. Swing and a fly ball. Well hit. Out to right field. If it's fair, it is gone. It is gone. Goodbye. Home run. That's a winner for Atlanta. A walk-off for Ozzie Albies. 4-3 is going to be the final. When Albies comes through all the way around, he'll be mobbed at home plate. Wow, wow, wow.
5: ESPN Radio with the call. A 4-3 victory for the Braves in walk-off fashion. Atlanta is 48-27. They are 8 games up on the Phillies, who are hammering the Mets as we speak. The Brewers, after dropping the first two of the series, now falling to 40-45-29. But both teams leading their respective divisions. And there's a Braves team that is plus 102 in run differential, Harry. You certainly have to be pleased with how things are falling into play. And I know the Dodgers are still a huge obstacle, but outside of L.A., I think it's really up for grabs in terms of who can maybe give them the toughest challenge come playoff time.
9: Yes, things are going very well, which makes me very nervous as a Braves fan, because that's not typically leading to the best end result, which is a World Series. But hey, if Spencer Strider gets healthy, Ronald Acuna gets healthy, I'm going to be a happy guy. I do want to toot my own horn here just a little bit, because as we were getting ready to go on the air, you know, we're kind of deciding, hey, are we going on at 6:30 or 7 o'clock? I think I'm allowed to pull the curtain back on this. And it was 3-2. And I told everybody in the back, and they remember this because they heard me say it, hey, you know what the Braves like to do? They like to make ninth inning magic. So I think that they're going to do something here. Now, did I say Ozzie Albies was going to hit a two-run home run? I didn't say that. But I did call some Braves magic, and magic is what we got, baby.
5: Well, that is why I am crowning you a soothsayer, a good omen, however you want to spin it. You have a feel for your team, and you certainly pushed away any of the naysayers who thought that the game was already wrapped up, it was done, and who would have known that the Braves would be celebrating at home in walk-off fashion, and there you go.
9: That's right.
5: So, I don't know, would you want to throw out a prediction for the series finale on Sunday? Do I dare put you on the spot in that department? Or are they going to take out the brooms and sweep the Brewers?
9: I think they've only lost two or three series all year, and there's a bunch of good sweeps in there. Why not add one more to the cupboard, you know?
5: There you go. Okay, well, speaking of predictions, that will now bring us back to the NBA. We thought maybe the NBA gods would cooperate, and before we'd wrap up the show, that we'd have some closure to Giannis trade after we read you the Tim Reynolds Associated Press NBA writer based in Miami, who had sort of maybe had alluded to the fact that he may be ending up in South Beach. But before we get to that, Bobby Marks, ESPN NBA insider, was on SportsCenter this morning, and he was asked what team has the best chance to trade for Giannis.
0: I'm still in the belief it's Miami, because when you look at Giannis, it's the superstar checklist of three things that Miami has here. It's the win now player. When you look at a player like Tyler Hero, remember, you've got to get to $47, $48 million in salary just to send out. Hero makes $33 million on an expiring contract. Then you look at young players like Khalil Ware and Jaime Jaquez, two players on rookie deals. And then it's the draft picks. Remember, Milwaukee's got the 10th pick in the draft. Miami's got the 13th pick in the draft. They can send two future picks in 30 and 32. They've got some swap rights here. So I do think Miami's got right now has the best package out there. But we've got to get some clarity here. The draft's right around the corner on Tuesday night.
5: Harry, I'm with Bobby. I think it's going to take, though, a third team to get the deal done, just because I think Milwaukee would want to receive maybe something else from another suitor like the Pistons, who also I think could benefit greatly if they were able to take Hero in this deal. But Pat Riley, Eric Spoelstra, Miami, they have been pursuing Giannis, we're talking about, for a lengthy period of time. They wanted him at the trade deadline. They've still been staying aggressive. I don't all of a sudden see them disappearing. And I don't think Miami would be hesitant in throwing more on the platter compared to a team like the Celtics, which I think they're having their own internal battle as to whether or not they want to break up Brown and Tatum. And I would side with keeping the two of them together.
9: 1,000%. I mean, we... Again, did the Brown, Tatum, do we break them up thing before the Celtics won a championship? They won a championship. It basically nullified the idea of that. If we were having this conversation before the Celtics won a championship, then I would probably say, you know what? Yeah, he's going to go to Boston. I've really thought Bobby's thoughts on the checklist for Miami make a ton of sense. And it's also one of the reasons why I feel like this has to be the trade. And I think the one thing, again, that Milwaukee is probably thinking is, all right, well, if we don't love what we're going to get, we just won't move on from him. And I don't necessarily think that that is out of the cards. But to your point, I don't think it's necessarily out of the question for a third team to get involved to make this happen. I think both teams would rather see it happen than not. And to me, I think that will end up being enough to get this done eventually. Unfortunately, it's probably not going to be in the next 7 minutes, but that's okay.
5: We'll survive under the circumstances. Accordingly, they're not prioritizing prime time compared to other things that they're weighing, the Bucks and the Heat. I also wonder, Harry, how much Milwaukee, and I'm not a proponent of this, but given Giannis did help them win a championship, he's been with the franchise for several seasons. At the end of the day, do you say if you're the Bucks, all right, we don't love Miami's offer compared to the others, but do we do right for the player given what he provided the franchise? And is that the right mindset to even have?
9: If this were our first rodeo in Giannis trade talks, I think that they would do that. I think given the back and forth that we've had and the fact that Jimmy Haslam came out and put a deadline on it, and I don't think he necessarily did that because he was doing that for himself. I think he did that because he's tired of this, right? You don't usually hear an owner come out and just say that. It sounds like they are tired of Giannis. They are tired of this back and forth. They want to know where the franchise stands and where it's going. And so because of that, I think that they're probably going to be less inclined to take care of Giannis in this situation as opposed to had this been the first, like I said, go around on trade talks.
5: And Harry mentioned Jimmy Haslam. No, we are not making this up. He owns the Browns and he's got a 25% stake in the Bucks. How crazy would it be? And we're really going to have to go deep into the archives that an owner of two different franchises would ship two superstars out of town in the same offseason. I'm referring to Myles Garrett going to the Rams from Cleveland and now Giannis going elsewhere. I mean, that has to be a first.
9: Hey, forget them players, right? Not picks, but players. That's not an offseason that I would sign up for as an owner, but to each their own, right?
5: What a PG-13 ending to this program by Harry Lyles Jr. I like to forget the players as opposed to another term that perhaps some of us were thinking.
9: Disney company.
5: That is going to wrap up shop for Harry Lyles Jr. I'm Lance Meadow. Game night coming up next on ESPN Radio and ESPN app.
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20: I'm Ed Mankin. It's been an impressive U.S. Open for Wyndham Clark. After three rounds, he maintains a comfortable lead atop the leaderboard. The lead is six strokes over four other golfers. He is at 7-under after finishing even today in round three. Now to baseball, where the Phillies are beating the Mets 15-3 in the ninth. Bryce Harper is hit for the cycle. Kyle Schwarber has hit three home runs on the night. Meanwhile, the Guardians picked up a win against the Astros in Houston.
21: The 1-2. Swung on, and that's hit high in the air to right. This is deep, way back there. Home run, Bazzana. He's done it again. Second time tonight. What a night going for Travis Bazzana.
20: The call from WGAM 1100. The Guardians beat the Astros 8-1. They're in first in the AL Central. The Braves get a walk-off of the night. They top the Brewers 4-3. Reds blow up the Yankees 10-2. Manny Machado with a three-run homer in the 10th. Padres over the Rangers 6-4. At the World Cup earlier, the Netherlands beat Sweden 5-1. Germany topped Ivory Coast by a count of 2-1. And just ending now, Ecuador and Caraco in a scoreless draw. NBA news, according to ESPN's Shams Charania, free agent guard Colin Gillespie is returning to Phoenix with a four-year, $48 million deal. College Baseball World Series today. Oklahoma beats North Carolina 9-3. They can win the title tomorrow afternoon. WNBA Dream over the Fever 113-96 despite 26 points of the day from Caitlin Clark.
4: Hey, it's Michelle Smallman, and coming up Monday, now that the 25-26 NBA season is officially over, it's time to look ahead to the NBA offseason and which team has a chance to improve themselves the most. 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

0: It's Saturday, June 20th, 2026, and this is Game Night.
1: This one is another one to right field, and Harris have a night with a dinger dagger. Two homers, five runs batted in. Desaun Harris, and a big, big step towards the College World Series Finals.
2: It is Game Night here on ESPN Radio, the ESPN app, Sirius XM, Channel 80, Mark Zinno, Donald Ware. I remember my own name at some point this evening. We are presented by Progressive Insurance. A lot to get to here, and we'll start right off the top here, Donald, with the College World Series and Oklahoma pulling off an upset win here today over number 5 North Carolina, 9-3 in a 14-hit barrage. And joining us now, Desaun Harris, Oklahoma outfielder, went 3-for-4 today in the victory. Desaun, welcome. You guys continue to almost seemingly defy all odds. You knocked off number 7 Alabama, number 3 Georgia, and now here you are taking the first game of the College World Series. It's got to be a pretty good feeling for you guys so far.
3: Yeah, it's really good. We're just trying to have fun out there, play our game, and pass the baton to the next guy. Just having fun really is the main thing.
4: For you, Desaun, 3-for-4 in the game. You scored the game-winning run in the fourth inning. Just you seem to be locked in. I mean, 3-for-4 with the game-winning run.
3: Yeah, a little bit. I mean, playing the game the best I know how, and, I mean, playing with a smile on my face is the best thing I could do. So putting myself in the best position for our team to win is big.
2: He is Desaun Harris, Oklahoma Sooners outfielder, as the Sooners take game one of the College World Series against North Carolina. Top of the lineup really came through tonight, including the chance with two bombs. I mean, you know, this order sets up so well for you guys from top to bottom. How do you guys continue to keep finding ways to put the bat on the ball?
3: Do what we keep doing, stick to our routines before we go to the field. And, I mean, I said it before, having fun and play with a smile on my face, and let the game take care of itself.
4: Starting pitcher Cord Rager, he gave up the 3 runs to Carolina in the first, but then really settled down, got 5 strikeouts in the game. Just talk about how he was able to settle down after the first inning.
3: Yeah, that was big time. Being a freshman in that type of environment, I mean, we're all new to it, so him stepping up and settling down as fast as he did was big for us to put some more runs on the board.
2: He is Desaun Harris, again, Sooners outfielder, joining us here on Game Night on ESPN Radio, the ESPN app. You know, I mean, outside of all the offense that you guys have put together, and it certainly is noteworthy, the pitching has been stellar, and as is the defense. You shut out Alabama. You give up a total of 7 runs in 2 games against Georgia, now 3 here against North Carolina. How much has this pitching staff been a difference for you guys?
3: It's a big part. I mean, we wouldn't be able to score those runs and be in those positions without them, keeping the game close. I mean, the later you keep the game close, the more we want to score runs for them, and it goes hand in hand.
4: Of course, you guys, again, get together with UNC on tomorrow, an opportunity for you all to win the College World Series. What is the mindset of this team going into tomorrow's game?
3: We're just going to do the same thing we did the past, 3 weeks. Do the same routine, same thing, going up to the field. I mean, just playing with a chip on our shoulder, trying to prove something to the world and making a name for ourselves.
2: You talk about that chip on your shoulder. I mean, again, you continue to knock off ranked opponent after ranked opponent. Has that been a mantra for you guys, that nobody really believed this Oklahoma team could be here?
3: Yes, and no. I mean, we certainly knew, but the outside kind of turned us down a little bit. And when we got put in Georgia Tech Regional, it was our chance to prove something to the world and so on.
4: What is it going to take to wrap this thing up tomorrow for you guys?
3: Confidence, and I would say, I mean, doing what we have done. I mean, the bat stay hot and the pitching pitch. So it's just simple as that.
2: Desaun Harris, Oklahoma outfielders, they defeat North Carolina in game one of the College World Series, can clinch it with a win in game two. Congratulations on the win tonight. Best of luck going forward. We appreciate the time.
3: Thank you.
2: All right. Big win. Listen, big win after win for here, Oklahoma. I mean, it's been an incredible path for them. to continue to knock off. I mean, look at the teams that they took care of, Alabama, Georgia, and hopefully could take care of North Carolina to win this whole thing. Game two of this series will be June 21st, coming up at 2:30 on ABC. All right, tune in for baseball action tomorrow as the Phillies host the Mets. 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
5: The Miami Heat have been trying to get Giannis for months.
6: If anybody can make that kind of trade where Giannis is going to fit your basketball team, to me, that team makes the most sense.
7: If I'm the Boston Celtics, bringing Giannis in, I think that would be the perfect fit.
2: Well, the NBA offseason has officially begun, Donal. I think when it comes down to it here, this will be the move that's going to set the bar for the entire offseason. And I wonder how this is all going to go down, but it looks like it's getting closer to happening. And I don't know how many teams are going to wait on this here, D. I'm not sure, you know, if everybody's going to sit back and wait to see if this happens. It's probably in the best interest of the Bucks to do it before the draft and try to gain as much draft capital as possible. But who is the best fit for, in your eyes, for Giannis at this time, and who's most likely to pull this thing off?
4: Yeah, I mean, if you read the reports, it looks like it could be the Heat. Now, of course, I mean, if you read some of the reports, okay, what are the Heat giving up? Tyler Hero, Jamie Jaquez, Khalil Ware, 13th overall pick. Which is solid. And I think if the Heat is able to pull this off, I mean, it makes them contenders to me. You still have Norman Powell. You still have Adebayo. You still have Davion Mitchell at your point. So, I mean, if they're able to pull this off. And then, look, I mean, it wasn't – I mean, Jimmy Haslam, he says we want to get the Giannis – we want to get Giannis situated. Doesn't necessarily mean they want to trade him. It makes all the sense in the world. But look, Zeno, it may not happen. I mean, it just may not happen prior to the draft, I should say.
2: Yeah, I mean, it's a difficult deal to do, right? I mean, just from Milwaukee's standpoint alone, they've got to find a willing partner. They've got to find somebody who can make the salaries match. And they've got to get the right compensation for this whole thing. And I don't really know who has the best capability to do that. Bobby Marks, ESPN NBA Insider, said on SportsCenter, about which team has the best chance to trade for Giannis.
8: I'm still in the belief it's Miami, because when you look at Giannis, it's the superstar checklist of three things that Miami has here. It's the win now player. When you look at a player like Tyler Hero, remember,

0: two players on rookie deals, and then it's the draft pick. Remember, Milwaukee's got the 10th pick in the draft. Miami's got the 13th pick in the draft. They can send two future picks in 30 and 32. They've got some swap rights here. So I do think Miami's got right now has the best package out there. But we've got to get some clarity here. The draft's right around the corner on Tuesday night.
1: So, okay, Miami may be the leader, but that doesn't mean somebody else doesn't come out of the blue to do it. I mean, it was so interesting. Prior to, you know, a week plus ago, or at least this playoff run, a lot of people thought the Knicks would be one of the teams in the mix for Giannis. I don't think the Knicks want to break up what they have at this point in time. Now, nope. I've said repeatedly, I don't think running it back is a great idea because it doesn't work anymore, but you certainly don't want to break everything up. Like, you make tweaks if you're the Knicks. You don't destroy what you just built and won a championship on for Giannis, even though it is Giannis Antetokounmpo.
2: No, absolutely not. If you're the Knicks, you don't want Giannis with all the momentum that the Knicks have. Now, as you know, there was some talk about the possibility of the Celtics and Jaylen Brown. If I'm the Celtics, he had a bit of a dust up. It seems to have died down. That's a team. I didn't think that was going to be a team that was going to win the championship anyway. I likened it, Zeno, a lot, and it's not the same thing, but I likened it to when Jordan came back for the Bulls. The Bulls did not win that year. So I didn't think that the Celtics would win it. Celtics are still very good, so I'm not even sure if that makes sense for the Celtics, in fact, to make that deal.
1: Well, look, you have to weigh out the short term and the long term if you're going to take on Giannis, right? Like, think about a team like the Warriors. Theoretically, it fits. Steph's at the end. Draymond's at the end. There's not much else. The cupboard's pretty bare there otherwise. Like, yeah, it makes sense, and it certainly puts the Warriors back in a different conversation than where they are right now, gets them out of the play-in. But the reality is that I don't know if that makes sense in the short term. That's more of a short-term deal, but it certainly I don't know if it makes sense in the long term for Giannis. And how much is Milwaukee going to be favorable to what Giannis wants versus what's best for them? I mean, there's a lot of different factors here.
2: No, it's no question about that. I mean, like Bobby Marks mentioned in terms of the potential for Miami. I mean, that, you know, it's a good deal, I think, for Miami for all the reasons that I mentioned and the players that still return, including Wiggins. But, and even for Milwaukee, I mean, and I don't know, that to me, even with that potential Miami deal, that's still not, I think, a steep price for the Heat to even pay or to make that kind of move. So, I mean, it may in fact not happen before the NBA draft, but, you know, ultimately we'll see.
1: Yeah, again, the next 24, 48 hours will be very interesting. This is one of these things where it feels like the quicker it happens, the more likely it is to happen. The longer this thing drags out, you know, and you're not seeing teams unequivocally, you know, two teams come unequivocally to the table with, I agree, this is what we want, this is what we're looking for, and now we just got to make, you know, X, Y, and Z work, dot the I's, cross the T's. But if you quickly can't come to some level of, this is the compensation, and this is how we make the money work, then this thing could drag on longer than people expect. And look, deadlines spur action here, D, right? I mean, like, with the draft coming up, I don't know that there's a world where if it doesn't happen before the draft, it happens after. I don't know if that makes a ton of sense for Milwaukee.
2: Yeah, I mean, it's a tough thing. And the thing about it, Giannis hasn't said he wants out. And then you've got the deal where he can, you know, get the extension, 4 years, $275 million, but that has to happen after October 1st. So it's a lot going on right there. And we've been talking about this for a couple of years now. I mean, it is the deal. To your point, it doesn't feel like this deal is going to happen. But if it doesn't happen, Milwaukee, if you look at that roster outside of Giannis, it is undoubtedly not a roster that can contend for a championship, let alone even make the playoffs.
1: That's the other part of it. I mean, Milwaukee trades Giannis. They're not even a play-in team next year, right? Like, this signals a full-on rebuild for the Bucks, and you know they're set up for a long haul going forward. So we'll continue to monitor the situation and see if a deal gets done here either tonight, tomorrow, or in the coming days. But up next, it's called soccer. I think they call it football. That's next. Game Night on ESPN Radio and the ESPN app.
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6: 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What happens if someone gets sick when you're away from home? Joining us now is Dr. Peter McCullough with some smart ways to be prepared before summer begins. Doctor, summer is supposed to be relaxing, but travel can come with surprises. 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
1: It's getting to be real American around here. 250th birthday coming up. 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So, USA gets a win on Friday 2-0 over Australia. And they are now moving on due to Turkey's loss, Turkey A, whichever one you want to say. It's Turkey. What are we getting all fancy for? Why does soccer have to do that? Why do they have to just have come up with names for things that aren't real names? It's a shutout, not a clean sheet. Just call it a shutout. Anyway, nonetheless, I'll get off my soapbox here. Manifest of the U.S. is moving on. Here's Mauricio Pochettino, the U.S. men's national team manager. And you heard it a little bit there, talking about his feeling after the win.
19: But today, even if I am not American, after the game, I was emotional because I think what the offer was amazing. The fans were amazing. The warm reception, in the way that they support us, and in the way they celebrate the victory, they make it feel very emotional, and the players were they are very emotional too.
1: So the United States continue to move on here. And look, this final game that they're going to play against Turkey, means nothing. They've already advanced with their first two wins and the way the rest of the group has played out. They're going to move on. So they are in a position here that's very, very fortunate. And I want to kind of ask your approach here in a minute to that final game. But let's hear some more from the players. Alex Freeman, men's national team defender, on the goal that he scored before half.
20: Yeah, I think before our sake, I hit my head pretty hard. But I was able to get up and be able to continue playing. And we had a corner and went back to Serginho, and Serginho took a shot. And I think for me, it was to be able to kind of get the rebound in any way I can. And I was able to, you know, put it in the back of the net. I thought it was offside. And then VAR took a really long time. I was very anxious to see, you know, whether it was a goal or not. And then when it was a goal, I think I looked back and I saw my teammates running around me. I was like, oh, Lord, and I had to run. And then I ended up running and celebrating with them. And I think it just made me very emotional in the moment.
1: Well, again, another dominant performance here. And I think

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1: Every sense of urgency if I'm the United States.
2: I agree. I would not, however, play Christian Pulisic. I wouldn't play him. Okay, because we dealt with, you know, when you're dealing with those calves, you got to be very careful about those to the point they've already wrapped it up. So I wouldn't play him in this game against Turkey. Okay, I thought, you look, the U.S. was fantastic. And we understand that in World Cup play for the United States, it just hasn't gone well. Right. Like you can look at what was it, 2010, maybe a quarterfinal finished third in 1930. Like that's it. Haven't scored a lot of goals. And this is a team. It was a dominating performance against Paraguay last week. I thought a dominating performance, especially when you look at the first half, because this is a especially offensively, the U.S. had the ball in Australia's zone for like 75% of the first half and then defended when it got flipped. Because it seemed like Australia had the ball in the U.S. zone for 75% of the second half. Did very well. The only thing I wouldn't do, I would keep him out of the game. You got to be very careful about those calves.
1: Yeah, I mean, listen, I think, you know, managing the health of your players is one thing. And I don't think that's an issue, particularly, again, since, you know, they are going to move on. So you certainly can manage that. But it's been two dominant performances. Now, again, do Paraguay and Australia represent, you know, really formidable opponents as far as what it's going to take to win this thing? I'm not the soccer expert, but I can look at the odds and tell you those two teams were probably not in the top five, you know, as far as favorites to win this thing. So if we're using that as somewhat of a measure here of where they are, I think that there is a lot more for this team to accomplish. Jeff Cameron, former men's national player on SportsCenter, talked about what he made of the team's performance in the United States.
3: I thought it was excellent. Everybody worked hard for one another. You know, having Christian sitting out this match allowed Pepe to come on, and really to see Balogun, Pepe, Dest, all these guys, they work for one another, and you could see it. They believe in one another, and I really do think they believe they can win this World Cup, and I think it's inspired all of us. For me, they had to weather the storm in the second half. There was a couple opportunities. Australia were putting some pressure on us. We didn't have the cleanest second half, but we stayed resilient. We worked hard. And you know what? You can see the passion. It was excellent.
1: Now, again, who the United States is going to play is still to be determined. And, again, as you mentioned, Pulisic didn't play in the last game. Probably not a reason to play him here with any sense. I mean, unless he feels like he's good enough to go and wants to get his legs underneath him for a little bit, just to test it out and see where it goes, I think that's something that could be worthwhile. But again, they don't have another game until next Wednesday on July 1st. So they have some considerable amount of time off here to rest this thing up and see where they got to go.
2: Yep. And as you mentioned, Turkey, not a top 20 team. Paraguay was, because the U.S. was, what, 17 coming in. And so it's just a situation, you're right, they haven't played the best teams, but you want to continue to get that momentum. And, you know, certainly you're going to go out all out to try to keep that going and then see what happens from there.
1: Again, they have a long time off. They don't play till July 1st, which is still, you know, 10 days away. So they have a chance to, they play again, but they don't have their next match that matters until the 1st. So we'll continue to keep our eye on the United States. Up next, can they run it back again? We'll find out. It's game night on ESPN Radio, the ESPN app, and SiriusXM Channel 80.
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6: 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Perfect. 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

0: Your hands? 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Just here for the snacks? Now we're talking. So grab a bag of Lay's and jump on the bandwagon. We're undefeated. 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
6: Remains comfortably atop the leaderboard. His lead is 6 strokes over 4 of the golfers. He is at 7 under after he finished even on the day. To baseball, the big night in Philadelphia for a pair of Phillies. Kyle Schwarber hit 3 home runs. A Bryce Harper hit for the cycle against the Mets.
7: On Harper, here's the pitch. Swung on, line towards left center field. That'll be down for a hit. It's going to go up the alley and all the way to the wall. Turner will score. Schwarber is coming around third. He's going to score. Harper's going to try for third. The throw home is not in time. Harper throws his hands in the air, pumps a fist. He's got a triple, and he's just hit for the cycle.
6: That call from Sports Radio 94 WIP is the Phillies blow out the Mets 15-3. Games in progress. In the 5th, the Rockies lead the Pirates 2-1. Angels over the A's 1-0. Mariners 1-0 over the Red Sox. The Dodgers going for another win. They trail the Orioles 1-0 in the 2nd. And the Twins are on top of the Diamondbacks 2-0 as they play in the 1st inning in Arizona. At the World Cup, Ecuador and Carrasco played to a scoreless draw. The Netherlands beat Sweden 5-1. Germany over Ivory Coast by a count of 2-1. NBA news, according to ESPN, Shyam Sharania, free agent guard Colin Gillespie is returning to the Phoenix Suns. He comes back on a 4-year deal worth $48 million. The College Baseball World Series, Oklahoma beats North Carolina 9-3 in game one of a best of three. They go for the championship tomorrow afternoon on ABC. WNBA tonight, the Wings edge the Sky 93-92.
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9: It's a surreal feeling. 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

0: 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We're going to get to the Knicks in a second. I got to ask you a question, though, here real quick. Totally unrelated to the Knicks.
1: Okay.
0: Because we just heard in the update about Bryce Harper hitting for the cycle. And I had a thought in my head. What would be, if you were a professional baseball player, what's cooler to you? Hitting for the cycle or throwing a no-hitter? Now, before you answer, let's just put some context to this. 351 times a player is hit for the cycle by 322 players. So you see where the numbers are. 327 officially recognized no-hitters in Major League Baseball. So they're about the same. Would you rather have a no-hitter or a hit for the cycle?
1: No-hitter, particularly, Zeno, in this day and age, much harder to do. All right? Hitting for the, I mean, that's cool. Like, and that's hard. Both of them are hard to do because you, especially when you're hitting for that cycle, you need that triple. That's the hardest thing to get in the cycle. But I would say that no hitter, it's harder to do these days. Guys aren't going complete games anymore. Like sometimes you may have a team.
0: The strikeout rate is a lot higher now in baseball than it's ever been before.
1: Yeah, but guys are not going
0: complete games. See, I would go the cycle. That's just me. I'm a meathead.
1: Why so?
0: Because I'm a meathead, and I think hitting is cool. Chicks take the long ball and all those things. So I would go for the cycle. That's me. So congratulations to Bryce Harper hitting for the cycle. All right, this was SportsCenter, a new interview podcast from Rich Eisen featuring SportsCenter legends. Available now on Disney Plus and Rich Eisen Show YouTube channel, all podcast platforms. This was SportsCenter presented by Gusto. All right, back to the Knicks here because that's a lot more fun to talk about, at least for me, and the amazing run that they've been on here. And a lot of talk about repeating. Automatically comes up whenever we crown a champion. It's like, oh, how quickly can they repeat? Well, I always sort of scoff at that logic and that, you know, idea, especially, you know, the championship's not even a week old. But the Knicks are not the favorite to repeat. In fact, they're the fourth favorite. There are three teams with better odds than them. I said a moment ago when we were talking about running it back, I think it's a terrible idea. I think the Knicks still need to make improvements. I think they need to try to tweak the roster, find different ways to make themselves better. But they do have a bunch of players who are hitting free agency. Jose Alvarado is a player option, things of that nature. So what will this whole team look like coming back here? Stephen A. Smith on First Take, the Knicks' upcoming contract negotiations.
2: Your star player set the tone by, you know, passing on waiting a year and signing for an additional $113 million and instead signed a year earlier at $113 million less, specifically so they can add pieces that he wanted to the squad in order to make this happen. And he delivered. Nobody else is in a position to demand the max. That's the reality of the situation. Certainly you want to get paid, but the objective is to continue to try and win championships, particularly if you're in New York City. And the fallout from it or the benefit from it is the endorsement deals and all of this other stuff, because these brothers going to make money off the court like they never believed. To be a champion representing New York, the endorsement deals that are coming their way, trust you me, that it's going to be like unlike anything that they have seen in their career. Make no mistake about it. And they're going to benefit exponentially from that because that's the reality and it's inescapable.
0: Yeah, I mean, do you have a bunch of players on the Knicks who, by all accounts, every one of them has a right to turn around and look at ownership and go, yeah, I'd like a little pay raise here. I was a big part of this championship run. I could use a little bump in salary, right? And I think that is absolutely a thing that happened. Like, it's normal, you know? It's just what happens here. So how do they keep everybody together? Do players want to wait to take them more money? Do they want to wait to see what their situation can look like a year down the road? I mean, it's very difficult to figure out at this point in time. I mean, if you fast forward one more year, you know, Karl Anthony Towns is an unrestricted free agent. Josh Hart is an unrestricted free agent. So those are two of your starters who could be gone. And, you know, the idea of wanting to lock them up and keep them around certainly is appetizing, but at this point in time, it's like, okay, what do you want to do? You know, how do you want to approach this? How do you want to try and see what happens? And I think that, you know, they have a lot of things to figure out here and what they want to do in bringing this roster back. But the players who are here, there's a sense that they would want to stay together, I think.
1: I believe that 100% for what they did for that city. It'd been 53 years, right? You're beloved. This is a team that is now beloved. So, I mean, I'm at least going to try to run it back. I get it. I get it about all of the odds and all that. To me, out of the East, the Knicks have to be the favorites. Now, if you want to look at, you know, out of the West, maybe OKC. I mean, you could. The Spurs got there. It's fine. But let's not forget SGA in the last two games with OKC having the 3-2 lead was in essence by himself. Chet Holmgren didn't show up. Jalen Williams was hurt. Okay. So I think the Knicks are in prime position to run it back, at least to get to the finals. And that's what I would do this year. I would worry about this year, meaning this upcoming season, 26-27. Then go from there. I think the Knicks are in prime position to try and run it back.
0: And oh, by the way, four of their five players in their starting lineup are eligible for extensions at this point. Josh Hart, OG Anunoby, Jalen Brunson, and Mikal Bridges are all eligible for extensions if they choose to go down that road.
1: Okay.
0: Just because of the way the NBA salary cap structure sets up. You know, and how do you not, if Jalen Brunson went to management and said, you know what, I took less money to put this team together, now I want my money. How do you say no to him?
1: Ooh, yeah. You can't. But I don't think he would do that.
0: We don't think that, but would you look at him sideways if he did?
1: I wouldn't.
0: No.
1: I would not. Of course not, right? But that was the whole objective. That's why he took
0: it. But he got the objective. So the point is now it's, hey, I did for you. Now you do for me. I brought you a championship. Now break me off, because that's the way this business goes.
1: It does. But, I mean, it could happen, but I don't think it will. And I think, again, this is a team that's in. To repeat as champions in New York, those guys are all about that. Jalen Brunson, I got to believe, is all about that. Right? You've already got this iconic status. You want to break that up because you want more money now? I think
0: Jalen
1: Brunson doesn't strike me as that kind of person.
0: I think you're being very, very sort of, what's the word I'm looking for here? Opportunistic.
1: Naive?
0: Yeah.
1: okay,
0: I mean,
1: well.
0: Again, look, if it's not Brunson, okay? Mm-hmm. All right. Brunson already makes, you know, by NBA standards, you know, money that is untouchable. Josh Hart doesn't, right? I mean, he's not making that kind of money. I mean, if you look at the salary structure for next year, right, of their starting five, Karl Anthony Towns makes the most. OG Anunoby is second. Jalen Brunson is third. Mikal Bridges is fourth. And Josh Hart is fifth. He's only making $20.9 million next year. Only making $20.9 million. If he wanted to go get paid right now, I can't look at anybody on the Knicks sideways for taking more money. If the whole thing were to fall apart, okay, and even if one guy wants to be the bad guy and says, hey, fellas, listen, I got to do this for me, I got to do this for my family, whatever else, whatever the reasons may be, if he's saying all those things, okay, and even if it all falls apart and they don't win again, any of those guys ever paying for a meal in New York City again?
1: Nope, they're
0: never.
1: Not.
0: When they come back in 15 years to celebrate this team, anybody booing those dudes?
1: Nope.
0: Nope. Their legacy is set, all of them. There's nothing that they need to do anymore. They've already done what we've asked them. All of us as Knicks fans can say we can die happy. Mm-hmm. We saw a championship that we never thought we'd see. So the point simply is that nobody is ever going to, no New York fan is going to get mad at them for choosing themselves at this point in time, because they did for us.
1: Yeah, but and let's look at this in relation to a Josh Hart. I mean, this guy for the last couple of years has been tremendous. You can talk about the three-point shooting or lack thereof, really. I mean, just his energy, his hustle. I mean, he's everything to this team. I mean, yeah, he could go out and get more money, but I think he would be able to make up that money for. And I'm just talking about for next year. I'm not talking about beyond next year, right? He could make that money up in endorsements.
0: Right. To your point, right? Sure. They all, as Stephen A. Smith, you heard it in the quote, in the soundbite. That, you know, listen, they'll have endorsements in New York for the rest of their lives. They'll be fine. But since when has anybody who's ever made $50 million not won 55? Since when has anybody who's ever made $100 million not won 110? Like, that's the sports world we live in. How much money does one person need? I don't know the answer to that. I know what I need. But that's a whole different conversation. So I think when it comes to this team and the reality and the high of this championship is going to come down for a minute when the business of the NBA takes over. And James Dolan has already said he's not going into the second apron. He's not going over the second apron, I should say. He said, quote, it would be suicidal to do so. So he's drawn a line in the sand saying, you guys can ask whatever you want, but here's how I'm going to run this team, and everybody's going to have to learn to live with that. And, oh, by the way, you know, it's one of those things where you can run it back next year, and you can have some guys who are disgruntled, and they're going to play their hearts off, but if they come up short, guess what happens after next year? Sure. Bye-bye.
1: Yep.
0: Bye-bye. Because somebody else is going to break me off. Right. Because I just brought a championship to New York. I mean, like, that's the reality of this business here. Now, fortunately, all these guys by NBA standards are fairly old. I mean, they're starting five. The youngest one is OG Anunoby at 29. Brunson and Bridges are 30. Hart and Towns are 31. So these guys, to your point, they may have a desire to say, hey, I want to finish my career here. No matter what happens, I want to finish my career here. And they may look at it exactly how I said it. I'll take the endorsement money. I'll take all the other money I'm going to get. Don't really need a, quote, big NBA salary to change my financial position. That may be the case because of where they are in their careers. But I guarantee any of these guys were 5 years younger, we'd be having a much different conversation.
1: Yeah. And again, I mean, to be clear, just next year. Let's see what happens. Let's see what happens in 26 and 27. And then we move beyond there. But I think the Knicks have an excellent opportunity to repeat, whatever in terms of the odds of who's coming, the Knicks are coming out of the East next year. And then we'll go from there, whether it's OKC or whether they take on the Spurs.
0: Hey, from your lips to God's ears. I don't know if I believe that yet, but I'll certainly be waiting for it. All right, up next, should you take a big swing for a big arm? That's next. Game Night on ESPN Radio and the ESPN app.
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0: 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Tarik Skubal could be on the move here as we start to approach the trade deadline in Major League Baseball. We are rounding out the month of June. July 31st will ultimately be the day. And we talk about Tarik Skubal, who is a pending free agent. Tigers likely don't have the money to sign him and get him forward, so it looks like he'll be on the move. Jeff Passan, ESPN senior MLB insider, says everybody's interested for trading for Skubal at the deadline.
1: Nobody can't use the best pitcher in the world. That's the thing about the trade deadline, guys. When there are position players being moved, the markets for them tend to be a little bit more shallow because you need to have a very specific need and then go out and get that. And, you know, there aren't a whole lot of matches sometimes for position players. Everyone can use a pitcher. Everyone can use the guy who you would pick if you have one game to be pitched in modern baseball. That's Tarik Skubal. So, yeah, of course the Dodgers would love to add him to a rotation that includes Shohei Ohtani and Yoshinobu Yamamoto and Justin Robleski, who's been awesome, but they also have Blake Snell and Tyler Glasnow presumably back at some point. But other teams, even the Yankees, would love to have Tarik Skubal. They could have Cam Schlittler and Max Fried and Garrett Cole and Carlos Rodon and Will Warren and Clark Schmidt, and they would still pay a hefty sum to go out and get Tarik Skubal because he's the kind of guy who wins you World Series.
0: Not wrong. Certainly not wrong. I worry at this point for Skubal, who came back very quickly from that injury.
2: Yep.
0: What's the long-term effects of that? What does that look like? Don't really know at this point in time. Buster Olney on the Baseball Tonight podcast talked about the teams that could be leading the charge to get Skubal.
3: Unless the Tigers go on a real heater real quick, they probably will trade him and should trade him, because if they want to get him back, just be the highest bidder in free agency. I mean, that's what it's going to take. I think that's what it almost always comes down to anyway. So they'll have just as much of a chance as any other team as long as they write the biggest check in the offseason. So might as well get something for him now if the team doesn't turn it around immediately.
0: Again, that was Tyler Kepner, Athletic senior baseball writer on the Rich Eisen show. But, I mean, look, as Jeff Passage said, everybody wants Skubal. It's just a question of who can get him. And look, if it's going to be a big market team, I would think that an extension would be with the trade. You never know about these kind of things, but here's the interesting thing. Mm-hmm. Okay, that the Major League Baseball new playoff format, which, you know, old school guys like me hate. I don't need this many wild card teams. I think it's a waste. But that said, it keeps teams in this thing longer. And if you start to just look at the standings right now, you know, for as bad as the Houston Astros are, they're three games out of a wild card spot, right? I mean, the Miami Marlins are a game out of a wild card spot. Like, I'm not presuming either one of those teams would be in the market to go get a guy like Skubal, but the reality is that it's hard to know who's really gonna make the push forward and what they really expect from it, what they're willing to give away for it, because, you know, you're not really sure of what your playoff position is going to look like.
2: To me, and I don't know all the particulars in terms of, you know, what you'd have to give up, but to me, the team in your neck of the woods would be the team, the Atlanta Braves.
0: I've heard them rumored, yes.
2: Yes, they could use some left-handed pitching to go along with a guy like a Chris Sale. They are, what, eight games ahead of the Phillies in the East. I think they're going to kind of run away with. I don't see the Phillies catching them. I think they're going to kind of run away with that. They're only a half game back of the Dodgers, right? So to me, that's a good team. And the thing about him maybe coming back that was also mentioned in the audio that you played. I mean, look, would Detroit in fact be able to get him back? They tried to lowball him in arbitration, offered him $19 million, and he got $32 million. I mean, you know, he may remember that in terms of trying to get him back. But right now, that team in Atlanta, I think, could be the team that could get him. And if they did, watch out.
0: Yeah, I mean, certainly, Luxon, that would make them one of the, you know, obviously, you know, teams that you're eyeing to win the whole thing if they can get a hold of him. I'm not sure that they have the prospects to be able to do it at this point in time. And that's the hard part of what they're willing to give away. to get a guy like him. If it's not the Braves, Buster Olney on the Baseball Tonight podcast talked about some other teams involved in the Skubal talks.
4: So the Dodgers are always the first team that people mention when you talk about it with other teams. And look, you know, you can make a sound argument that they don't necessarily need Skubal because they've got Shohei Ohtani and they have Yamamoto and Blake Snell's going to come back. Roki Sasaki has pitched better of late. You don't necessarily, if you're the Dodgers, have to do it, but they have the farm system. They do an incredible job of rebuilding their farm system, feels like, after they make these significant trades. And the Dodgers are all in on the pursuit of a three-peat. So they'll be mentioned. I don't think he's going to wind up with them. My instinct is that he's going to wind up with, who knows, maybe the Philadelphia Phillies. We know Dave Dombrowski, their head of baseball operation. He's a big game hunter this time of year. The San Diego Padres, A.J. Preller is really aggressive. I kind of think a wild card could be the Tampa Bay Rays.
0: Interesting. Now, that's a team with the capital and the farm system and young players to be able to pull it off. And for where they are right now, three games behind the Yankees, and this is a team I think, you know, we don't talk about enough, and they've hit a little bit of the skids over the last month plus, but for the first month and a half of the year, Donald, they were the best team in the American League, and I think they could be back there again. But it's one of those things where they're trading him for a hired gun because clearly Tampa Bay doesn't pay anybody. So this is a two-month deal to get Tarik Skubal if you're the Rays.
2: Yeah, I mean, I think that, to your point in terms of that East and the Yankees, I'm not going to say running away with it. I mean, obviously Aaron Judge is hurt, but the Rays could make a nice little run there, right? So I like what Buster is saying about the Rays as one of those teams, but man, for me, I like those Braves, man. And again, I get it with the pieces in terms of the farm system, and maybe the Braves don't have that. Okay, but if they are able to pull it off, that's the team I think he should go. I would like to see him go to.
0: If the Rays were to pull it off, it would be very reminiscent, and I'll hit the rewind button here, to the year that the Brewers acquired CeCe Sabathia just for the run to the postseason. They came up short, but that's what it feels like it would be because obviously they didn't resign and the Yankees did, but regardless, that's a spot where I think if that's the case, it's a short-term deal for the Tampa Bay Rays. Certainly would throw things upside down in a very wide-open American League, to say the least. So we'll see where Skubal goes and how that all comes up here at the trade deadline. Up next, was it an overlooked blunder? It's game night on ESPN Radio, the ESPN app, and SiriusXM Channel 80.
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13: I'm Ed Benkin. Round three of the U.S. Open is in the books, and Wyndham Clark continues to set the pace. He was atop the leaderboard with a four-stroke lead after two rounds. He now has a six-stroke lead after going even in the third round at 7-under for the tournament. Four other golfers are seven back of the lead, and four others are six back of the lead. Now to baseball. Games going on. The Dodgers are looking for win number five in a row. However, they trail the Orioles 1-0 in the fourth. Twins leading the Diamondbacks 2-0. Mariners lead the Red Sox 1-0. A's trail the Angels 2-0. The Rockies lead the Pirates 2-1. Earlier, the Blue Jays were down big at Wrigley Field, but rallied for an impressive win.
14: The 2-1 pitch, and Okamoto gets underneath it, sends it on a solid ride out to left field. It's into the stands. Kazuma Okamoto launches a three-run bomb.
13: The call on Sports Radio 590, The Fan, as the Blue Jays rally to beat the Cubs 8-6. Braves get a walk-off, beat the Brewers 4-3. At the World Cup, Ecuador and Carrasco played to a scoreless draw. The Netherlands beat Sweden 5-1, and Germany edged Ivory Coast 2-1. The WNBA, it was the Dream over the Fever today, 113-96. This is by 26 points from Caitlin Clark. Angel Reese becomes the fastest player in league history to get 1,000 career rebounds. The Wings a winner tonight over the Sky, 93-92. Paige Becker's 19.7 rebounds and 8 assists in the victory for Dallas.
5: Hey, it's Michelle Smallman, and coming up Monday, now that the 25-26 NBA season is officially over, it's time to look ahead to the NBA offseason and which team has a chance to improve themselves the most. 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
1: 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He's Donald Ware. I'm Mark Zeno. 888-SAY-ESPN, 888-729-3776. 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The bow is on the NBA season. And it's always fun to look back at how the Knicks crafted this championship and the roster that they put together, and give a ton of credit to Leon Rose and the entire Knicks organization. Every single move they met along the way was met with conjecture. It was met with speculation. It was met with doubt. It was met with a whole bunch of questions whether the Knicks were making the right move, particularly when they signed Jalen Brunson 4 years ago. No one thought he could lead him to a championship. He has proved them all wrong. Here's Rich Eisen on the Rich Eisen Show about Brunson being a top five player in the NBA.
2: Who has the most clutch points in the NBA playoffs for the last three seasons? Who just did what Michael Jordan did? Who just brought a chip to New York City? Who just gave Patrick Ewing the smile of his life? Who just did all that? An NBA top five player. Keep doubting him.
1: Yeah, you can, and you'll do it to your own peril at this point in time. But I think the other part of this all that, you know, with Jalen Brunson that we're seeing is simply that, you know, not everything needs to be judged immediately. You can kind of let things play out for a little bit and write the ending of the story when it's officially over. Mm-hmm. And Brunson proved all of his doubters wrong. And the Mavericks who drafted him, and look at that. Oh, by the way, you go back to that draft, there's only two players who have a championship from that draft. And one of them happens to be Jalen Brunson. The other happens to be Shai Gilgeous-Alexander. Not Trae Young at the top of that draft, not Luka Doncic. But we asked a question about the Dallas Mavericks, who have been the brunt of many jokes over the past year plus. Greater mistake for the Mavs, to let Brunson walk or trading Luka?
3: Well, of course, in retrospect, it's letting Brunson walk for two reasons. One, you would have never gotten to the Luka trade had Brunson still been there.
1: True.
3: Okay. Number two, that 22-23 team was bad. The year after they let Brunson walk, that was a team that was bad. And I would also add, Zeno, that the team that made it to the NBA Finals may have had a better shot of winning the NBA Finals in 24. So for me, it's letting Brunson walk.
1: Yeah, I mean, I said this after Luka was traded. As much as it was not a balanced trade, as much as it rocked the NBA, as much as it was a situation where the Mavericks certainly made a risky move, I continue to remind everybody, hey, you know, this doesn't mean that the Lakers are going to win it all with Luka.
3: Right.
1: Like, we can wait on this thing. Objectively, you can judge the trade as a bad trade. Like, again, based off the balance of what they got in return, likely it wasn't enough for a player of Luka's stature. But that said, in 5 or 10 years from now, we may look back on it and go, sure, it rocked the NBA, but it netted zero for both teams. And at the end of the day, that's really a wash.
3: Yeah. Yeah, I mean, you know, like as you said, we'll see. I mean, I like Luka with the Lakers, and we can talk more about that. I think the whatever moves the Lakers are making really are setting themselves up, to me, for 27-28 anyway. But that can be another conversation. But yeah, I mean, we don't get to this point. Like, Jalen Brunson is, it goes without saying that he's a top five player. He's special. Like, he's special. And I don't know if we could see, you could see that he could play when he was with the Mavericks, but I don't think he's improved his game since then. We didn't see then what we're seeing now. So he's brought his game up to another level, no question about that. But as far as the Luka thing goes, we'll see how that plays out. But again, you don't get to that point, to me, if Brunson is still on your team. As a matter of fact, you may in fact be competing, because he would have elevated his game anyway, Zeno. So you may in fact be competing, or have competed in the last 4 years, if you're the Mavs, for a championship had you had Brunson still on that team.
1: Yes, and the reality of it is, it may be the situation that exists is that, you know, Luka may never win a title, and Brunson may be the only guy who does. And if that's the scenario, then guess what? You know, you're sitting here in a situation where, yes, you traded two amazing players, or you let go of two amazing players that were you initially drafted, you know, and had in your organization from the first time they bounced a basketball in the NBA. But if Brunson wins a title and Luka never does, revisionist history will tell us that letting Brunson walk was the bigger mistake.
3: Right.
1: I'm a Knicks fan. I'll always be a Knicks fan. Jalen Brunson is the greatest Knick of my lifetime. And sorry, Patrick Ewing. That said, like, Luka's objectively a much better player than Brunson. I don't really think that's a debate.
3: No.
1: I don't know that that's really a controversial statement in any size, way, shape, or form. Like, okay, Brunson's a top five player. Is he better than Luka? Is he better than Giannis? Is he better than Tatum? Maybe, might be an argument for Tatum, but, like, is he better than SGA? Reasonable minds could choose to disagree, but the reality is that objectively, when you're talking about Luka, he's a better player than Brunson. Now, it doesn't always mean the better player wins the title,
3: right.
1: But revisionist history will tell us if Luka never wins one on his own, that Brunson was the player that they should have kept.
3: I agree that, I had to think about that when you were saying it. I was trying to see how Luka is the better player, no question about it. But in clutch, we don't know what Luka is, you know, outside of the 24 finals, what Luka is in clutch. And they didn't win. And when it counted the most, Brunson put that team on his back with the 45 points in the closeout game. We know, so we can talk about who's the better player, but the more clutch player is Brunson. Brunson leading that team to the championship. So we can talk about that all day. At the end of the day, right now, the leader in the clubhouse, if you will, is Brunson, and we'll see ultimately what happens with Luka in terms of does he in fact win a championship with the Lakers?
1: Yeah, I mean, I don't know that one way or another, you know, him winning a championship changes the level of him as a player, comparatively speaking to Brunson, but Brunson's clutchness and his leadership and everything else that matters, and you know the guy you send. I mean, that's probably the bigger argument, right? I mean, right. Who do you want to center your team around right now, Luka Doncic or Jalen Brunson?
3: Brunson.
1: I can't necessarily disagree with Brunson. You. Like, I objectively, I can't sit here and go, yeah, that's you're 100% wrong. Like, there's a valid argument that Brunson is the guy right now. If we were to start a new draft with all the players, okay, in the NBA for next year, would Brunson go ahead of Luka? Maybe. Yeah, I think there's a world where that happens. I mean, it's just a question of what you value more than anything else. And Brunson has continually showed you the makeup of who he is and the makeup of his game and why he's such a big player for any team. That said, you know, there's also an argument you might take Brunson over Luka, but are you taking Brunson over Giannis? Are you taking Brunson over SGA? Are you taking Brunson over Tatum?
3: Yeah, I mean, I wouldn't go that far. Maybe not SGA, not Tatum. One of the reasons I would take him over Luka, he's available. That was part of the problem with the Lakers last year. Like, Luka wasn't available. He's hurt. Right, so even
1: often.
3: So from that vantage point, and by the way, when Brunson is hurt, he plays. So just from that vantage point, I would take Brunson over Luka.
1: Yeah, and that's, you know, availability, the most important ability, right? Like, that's the reality of where we are with this whole thing. But it's interesting. I mean, you know, the context of this will continue to take shape. As I said, the whole thing isn't written yet. I mean, part of my concern with the Knicks running it back again the way they are is they were incredibly fortunate when it came to lack of injuries. Not only in the postseason, but in the regular season as well. I mean, Brunson missed, I think, a couple of weeks with a hamstring strain or something in his lower body. But regardless, the point is that, like, you can't expect to get that same level of injury fortune for a second straight year. And that's part of what, to me, makes it look like, you know, there is plenty of time to decide what this is all going to be before we have to make any definitive conclusions of what the Mavericks, you know, where their biggest mistake was. But compounding, right? They're both bad mistakes right. at this point. Neither one of them looks good. There's not a world where you're saying, okay, you can give up one over the other, but you gave them both up. And that's part of the problem for Dallas, and that continues to be what's going to plague this organization going forward until they get this thing right. All right, up next, is he worth the risk and the headache? That's next game night on ESPN Radio and the ESPN app.
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14: Sources have told Pete Thamel Texas Tech transfer quarterback Brandon Sorsby plans to enter the NFL supplemental draft.
15: I think they made a sensible decision here, and it's certainly not what his team or Texas Tech wanted, but you do have to secure your future, and given the uncertainty around how many games he would actually play, they decided he's got to move forward.
16: There was no way that Brandon Sorsby was going to be playing a down for Texas Tech. You bet on the game you play. Not going to happen.
1: Sirius XM, Channel 80. Mark Zeno, Donald Ware, 888-SAY-ESPN, 888-729-3776. Brandon Sorsby sort of alleviated a headache for a whole lot of individuals across the board here by choosing to go to the supplemental draft instead of trying to stay at Texas Tech, because Lord knows the blowback was heavy and swift and it was not going to go away anytime soon. Furthermore, when it came to the legal process of this whole thing, D., it was going to probably play out over multiple different weeks, and who knows how many games, as you heard in the clip, who knows how many games he would have been available for and able to play at that point in time. But still, you know, the question for Sorsby going forward is, what does the rest of his football career look like in the NFL? There haven't been many supplemental draft picks that have really worked out for a variety of different reasons. It's not because there were supplemental picks, and it's just because, guess what? You know, if you're not drafted at the top of the draft, that means that your talent is not where it needs to be. And guys go to the supplemental draft because they're scouted well and they sort of profile well, but for one reason or another, they had to take an alternate route. So we're not sure if anybody's going to take them in the supplemental draft. The NFL doesn't have to grant them a supplemental draft. None of these things have to happen yet. But the reality is that this is a quarterback-starved league. It will continue to be. It always will be. And teams are always looking for a franchise quarterback. Here's Mike Tannenbaum, ESPN NFL front office insider on Sportsmanlike, saying that NFL teams can explain away almost anything for a QB.
4: There's a lot of people in the league that I've talked to that say, like, the one line you can't cross is gambling on your own team. Mm-hmm. That's a death penalty. And there's the other segment that's like, well, wait a second. This is a young man who never been on a game he played in. No evidence that he ever tried to throw a game. Grew up with a phone and had all this information thrown at him from sports betting. And if he's hanging out with a bunch of buddies who could do this all legally, clearly he broke a rule. He should be held accountable. But he may be a franchise quarterback. There is a mindset in the NFL that if Hannibal Lecter ran a 4.3, somebody would say, oh, that's just an eating disorder.
1: Okay. Yeah, sure. And look, I don't disagree with this premise, okay? There's two things. One, teams are, as he alluded to, are willing to explain away anything. Two, if you play well and you win, it's the panacea for everything. All is forgiven, and no one really cares. That's just the sort of Teflon nature of the NFL. I mean, look, Henry Ruggs tried to get out of prison. He was denied parole, but had he been granted parole, guess what? Somebody would have signed him. Somebody would have brought him back to the league just because the reality is that NFL teams can always look at it and go, well, it's not as bad as this. It's not as bad as that, right? I mean, it's, and I don't want to, you know, bring up bad, you know, other things, but it's not Aaron Hernandez. It's not Ray Rice. It's not, you know, things of that nature where, you know, you just can't overcome it. You bet on the game. I'm not condoning it in any size, way, shape, or form, but I am telling you that, guess what? Teams are still willing to give guys a second chance.
3: If you're to the point, if I think a lot of times we equate college football to the NFL. This is not college. It's not college football. Okay, to your point about Ray Rice. Ray Rice, I think his last year, and of course not condoning what he did, but his last year with the Ravens, he was averaging what, less than 3 yards a carry. If he were a top running back in the National Football League, he would have still been playing. Okay, very similar to this situation. I mean, this is a kid that was very productive. Okay, Sorsby, very productive in college. 60 touchdowns to 18 interceptions. I've seen highlights. I hadn't really seen him play, admittedly. But if you watch, I mean, this guy can play. He can run. He can help a team. And there are plenty of teams that need a quarterback. Now, to your point, the NFL does not have to have the supplemental draft. He does not have to. Teams do not have to draft him. But why wouldn't you? The last time we had a supplemental draft was 23. Nobody got drafted. But in 19... there was a player was drafted in the fifth round. Why wouldn't you, okay, because it's a bid. So why wouldn't you try to bid on a guy like that in this draft with all of the teams that need quarterbacks, whether it's the Saints, Dolphins, Jets, Browns, Steelers, et cetera? Like, why wouldn't you take a chance on a kid like this? And by the way, in terms of the gambling, and not to condone that, he's responsible for that. But he's seeking treatment. It is a sickness that he has that he's seeking treatment for that he can get beyond. So why would you not take a chance on a guy like that?
1: Yeah, I mean, look, I don't think any team wants to go after him really has to explain anything. The reality is that if you can play and you can help a team win, I mean, Michael Vick was brought back into the NFL. I mean, you know, again, I'm not making any comments one way or another about what these individuals did wrong, but the reality is that they were all given another opportunity. Some guys are given second chances, some guys are given third chances and fourth chances and so on. So It's not hard to understand why a team would look in the other direction and say, this guy can help us win. He can be part of our team. Could be a franchise quarterback for the future. We're going to take a chance on him. Where he lands still remains to be seen. Mike Tannenbaum, again, on Sportsmanlike, talked about the teams that could be landing spots for

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1: Unbelievable preseason. Do you know what you'd be able to trade him for? Or maybe you're sitting there with your franchise quarterback. And then when you look at the Packers, right? They had Favre. They drafted Rodgers. Mm-hmm. They had Rodgers. They drafted Jordan Love. Any of those organizations, someone's going to look at this as an unexpected opportunity.
2: It's not wrong. I mean, at a minimum, you can bring him on your roster to increase his value and then trade it for something else if you don't want to go in that direction. I mean, it's opportunities galore here for teams who want to look at Brandon Sorensby as somebody who could help them. And again, you know, what he is at the NFL level, nobody knows at that point in time. I think somebody's going to be willing to find out. And if he doesn't get a supplemental draft, guess what happens? He ends up being an undrafted free agent and somebody signs him anyway. So he's going to end up on an NFL roster. I mean, it's not that he's not going to end up on an NFL roster. It's just a question of what, if anybody's willing to give anything up for him to go get him. But what I mean is that if you take him in a supplemental draft, you lose that draft pick the following year in the actual NFL draft. So that's part of the reason why teams are you know, cautious about doing this. And they may say, look, I like him, I want him, but I'm not willing to give up any draft capital for him. If he's available as a free agent, we'll go get him. And we'll offer him a deal that nobody else will, and he'll be on our team. And that's the reality of this whole scenario. So nobody's going to sit here and condone what Sorensby did, and we understand the level of no-no and how bad it is for betting on the sport. I don't really have much, you know, tolerance for it from the standpoint of you knew it was illegal before you did it. Yeah. It's not a question. It's not a question of. And I'm not making any definitive statements about what his illness is and the lengths of it, but the reality is that you knew you couldn't do it regardless. So we are in a world where we can explain away anything, but Sorensby is going to, wherever he gets, he's going to have to face the music with the media in front of a microphone on his own.
3: Yeah. I mean, I think he's seeking, and I'm the least person to bet. Okay, so what he did, I think, is egregious to me, especially that you're a student athlete. But again, I'm about second chances, and I think this kid deserves a second chance. He's seeking the help. And again, this is not college football he's going to. It's the National Football League. They think differently. We can talk about how the thought process will go in the locker room, but I believe that if he shows that he's seeking the treatment and getting it and becomes a great teammate, then all will be forgiven.
2: I have been known to place the occasional wager from time to time.
3: I know.
2: So I'm not, you know, you'll never find a bigger advocate for sports betting than me. But I will tell you that, you know, I am also an advocate for these rules being in place and people following them and then throwing the absolute book at everybody who chooses to break them. So if it was up to me, you know, if I was commissioner of the NFL, I would have already banned them for life from the league. You're not allowed here. Sorry. Ooh. See ya. All right. Up next, the party in the USA game night on ESPN Radio.
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0: Is a karate move? 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
7: I'm Ed Benke. There's one more round to go at the U.S. Open. After three rounds, it is Wyndham Clark comfortably atop the leaderboard. He has a six-stroke lead over four of the golfers. He is at 7-under for the tournament. He went even on the day. Four of the golfers are seven back of the lead. Now to baseball, where the Dodgers are going for their fifth win in a row, but they trail the Orioles at home in the 6-3-0. Twins going up the Diamondbacks 7-0. Angels lead the A's 2-0. Mariners trail the Red Sox 2-1. Seattle trying to hold on to first in the AL West. And the Rockies lead the Pirates by a count of 2-1. Earlier, the Phillies beat the Mets 15-3. Bryce Harper hit the cycle, while Kyle Schwarber added three home runs. At the World Cup, Ecuador and Carrasco played to a scoreless draw. The Netherlands beat Sweden 5-1. Germany over Ivory Coast 2-1. Meanwhile, the top spot in Group D clinched. Tommy Spitzer, SiriusXM, was on ESPN Radio talking about Team USA and who they might play first of the knockout round.
8: 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And if they get over them, then they could get Belgium. Now, that might be a different kettle of fish, because Belgium have gone through a golden age of players.
7: The U.S. has one more Group D game on Thursday before the knockout round. NBA news. According to ESPN, Shams Charania, free agent guard Colin Gillespie is returning to Phoenix on a four-year deal worth $48 million. College Baseball World Series, Oklahoma beat North Carolina 9-3. WNBA tonight, the Wings edge the sky 93-92.
2: Hey, it's Michelle Smallman, and coming up Monday, now that the 25-26 NBA season is officially over, it's time to look ahead to the NBA offseason and which team has a chance to improve themselves the most. 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
14: That just shows for us, you know, that, you know, never not be ready, you know, because you don't know when your chance is going to get called
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0: want to let it play because I like the song. And it is a party in the USA. It is Game Night here on ESPN Radio, the ESPN app, Sirius XM, Channel 80. 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Little Miley Cyrus. You know, it's a catchy tune. It'll always be a catchy tune. Yeah, can't get mad at it. So the United States defeats Australia 2-0. And because of Turkey's loss, Turkey, or the Canadian way to say it, Turkey, they are now officially on to the next round. They have won their group, and they will move on. They have one more game against Turkey to play. The actual group beyond group stage doesn't start until July 1st, so they got 10 days until that match gets underway here. But, I mean, what the United States has done has become, you know, it's captivating people quickly. You know, one of the coolest things I saw, and this is one of the cool things about social media, somebody put together a montage of, like, reactions from every city across the United States with all these huge, massive watch parties. People, you know, in the streets and the game being similar to what we saw in New York City with the Knicks and the game being broadcast on some sort of projection and everybody just going absolutely bonkers. Like, yeah, it just reminds you that sports always ultimately is the one thing that can unify everybody, right?
1: No, it's no question about that. With the U.S. is doing right now is very special. I mean, I didn't have a chance to see the game against Paraguay. I watched intently the victory yesterday against Australia. Very impressed. This is a team that has a lot of speed, good athletes, played good defense. But again, hasn't played the top-level competition to this point. So we'll see. But you got to be excited about the momentum. And it's on U.S. soil, like, to your point. That's the other thing. It's like it's right here at home in the various cities and, of course, in Seattle on yesterday.
0: Callum Williams, Apple TV, MLS play-by-play, was on Hammer and Emmett and talked about whether the United States could actually win the whole thing.
2: This is the best group the U.S. have ever had. And so finishing at the top of this group is a really good look. I would say people said that they thought that they should finish top of this group. That was never the expectation in my eyes because the group had some really good individuals. If you look at Australia, you look at Paraguay and Turkey, they're all very good teams. And the U.S. has proven there that they're actually better than all of them. This is the time to shine. This is the stage where you prove that. And the U.S. have done it so far. What I will say is let's not get too carried away because, and I say this with the utmost amount of respect, it's Paraguay and it's Australia. The U.S. haven't done this against France and Germany. If that was the case, then I think I'd certainly be much more inclined to agree with you. But look, right now, it's a very, very good start. Right now, I think it's a tournament that's full of possibilities for the U.S. Right now, there's every reason to be optimistic for sure.
0: Perfectly said. I mean, we talked about it earlier in the show here, D. It was like, okay, let's pump the brakes a little bit on the U.S. winning this whole thing. Paraguay and Australia are good teams. They're not France. They're not Spain. They're not Germany. They're not England. When they start winning games against those teams, then we can start to really get excited. Don't want to quell any of the enthusiasm by any stretch of the imagination. It's going to be a fun thing to watch. We're going to be rooting the whole way. But the rat. Yeah.
1: All right.
0: Listen, I'm a diehard Knicks fan. I didn't say that until it was officially over. So I'm not ready to make that leap with the United States soccer at this point in time. So let's, again, I'm willing to say pump the brakes a little bit. Don't want to be, you know, the Debbie Downer here. But we all know that the United States men's national team passed. Should tell us more about what their future is. And that's really kind of what this boils down to and their likelihood and ability to win this whole thing. Let's welcome in Stuart Robeson, ESPN soccer analyst here on Game Night on ESPN Radio. Stuart, welcome. And as we continue that conversation, I mean, where do you stand on the United States actually making a deep run in this thing? Paraguay and Australia are one thing, but going to beat some of the top teams as they're going to go forward is a completely different task, in my opinion.
3: Of course it is. I mean, but they're going to have to play at their very best. If they want to get to the quarterfinals, the semifinals, they're going to have to play just as well as they did in the first game against better opposition. They're going to have to play at the high intensity. They're going to have periods in games where they're going to have to defend well. They're going to have a bit of luck as well. And they've got to have everything going their way. You know, they're a very good side at the moment. They're very well organized. They look as though they're sharp and fit and enthusiastic. But they're going to come across teams that have extra bit of quality, which they haven't faced just yet.
1: Stuart, we of course appreciate the time. Can you think of a team that is like the U.S., maybe, you know, bottom half of the top 20 ever, and I'm talking about the World Cup, that actually made a run and actually won a World Cup? Can you think of any team like that?
3: No, not really. I mean, most of the teams that have won the World Cup have been up there as favourites or co-favourites or maybe third or fourth. But there's been no major shocks. I mean, there's been some major shocks in European championships, of course, and I'm sure there has been in some of the American championships at times. But at the actual World Cup, most of the winners have been right up there. You know, you think of Spain of late, Argentina, France were always favourites, France again, Argentina. There's never been anybody that's been a major, major surprise, Germany in 2014. So they would do very well if they got to the semi-finals. But it's a great story, and Pochettino has got the crowd behind them, or the nation behind them. The players look as though they're enthusiastic, and you can't criticise them at the moment. Everything they've done has been excellent, I think.
0: He is Stuart Robson, ESPN soccer analyst, joining us. Outside of the opponent, who they may run into, who flat out may just be a better team, what about the U.S. game and their style of play is the thing that they're most vulnerable in a match where they would lose?
3: Well, what you saw in the second half against Australia, I was a little bit surprised when I'm talking about Pochettino doing everything right. In the start of the second half, when they were 2-0 up at the United States, Australia started to press that little bit higher up the field, and they were going to play with more energy and stop the US playing out from the back. That was the time I thought he should have kept the 2-1 up front and gone longer, stuck the ball in behind Australia and got the pace of Balogun and Pepe running in behind. And then Australia wouldn't have been able to press quite so easily. But he took one of the centre-forwards off. They started to retreat that little bit more. They tried to play their way through the midfield, and they couldn't do that. So maybe that's game management might be a problem going further forward, because they're starting games brilliantly in terms of playing with high intensity and getting on top of the opposition, which is the main thing you do at the start of a game. But if they do get into those positions, they've got to make the right decisions. And if the other team changes its formation and the way they're playing in terms of their pressing game, that's when they have to be aware of that and make the right decisions in how they play. And I thought they got it slightly wrong in the second half against Australia. They should have gone longer, in behind, turned Australia around, as they did when Balogun ran through and should have scored.
1: What are some of the intangible things maybe that the U.S. team has that could enable them at least to advance further in the World Cup?
3: I think they've got a good system, a good formation. They've got a centre forward who can run down the side of people. I think they've got a fullback in Robinson who is as quick as anybody in that position, who can, if they do play with a front two, he can get down the outside on the left-hand side and get crosses into the box. Dest is a sort of all-round player on the right-hand side. He's done a fantastic job so far. A player that looked as though he was on his way out, or when he was out on his way out of Barcelona, didn't look to be of the high enough quality, but he's shown in this World Cup that he's a very good player. And they've got midfield players that are willing to win the ball back and make sure they dominate the game. So that's the things that are going to win United States the games.
0: He is Stuart Robson, again, ESPN soccer analyst, joining us here on Game Night. Mark Zeno alongside Donald Ware. Of the favorites in this tournament, France, Spain, England, Argentina, Portugal, Brazil, which one of those teams do you think goes home first?
3: I think France. They've got so many options in the front areas. You know, Mbappe's not everybody's cup of tea, but we know he's got, on his day, he can be an out-and-out world-class player. Dembele, likewise, is the World Player of the Year. They've got Douay on the side of the field as well. Barcola can come on and do a great job. So they've got some very good players. And I was very impressed with Rabiot in midfield. And they've got a big squad. They can make lots of changes and still be a good side. They've got a manager that knows how to manage the players and to manage these situations at World Cups. So they've got the experience. They're the team that I think are going to be very, very hard to beat.
1: What have you seen from Turkey so far, and what does the U.S. need to do to get that win against Turkey?
3: Well, Turkey have been they've dominated games in terms of possession, but possession doesn't mean you're going to win football games, and they've been poor in the final third, and that's been a real problem for Turkey. The crossing hasn't been good enough, their long-range shooting, the balls into the box haven't been good enough. So if the United States play the way they have done, and it'll be interesting to see whether Pochettino does change the team now that they're going to top the group and be through, will he rest players, particularly those ones that have got yellow cards against their name? It's making sure you do all the same things again. Turkey have got some good players. Çalhanoğlu can shoot from distance. Arda Güler is a very, very good player when he's on form. But I think they've been disappointing in the top third of the field. And America, the US, have to make sure they defend as well as they have done so far.
0: All right, some final thoughts here again for Stuart Robson, ESPN soccer analyst. When you look at some of these top favorites, is there a team that you think won't advance past the round of 16 or into the quarterfinals or whatever it may be?
3: Well, it depends how far you go down. I mean, I think it's a major blow for Brazil if Rafinha, he's got an injury, how serious that injury is. He's the difference between them being a team that could fight for top place and be in the final, the semi-final, and a team that will struggle. So Brazil, without Rafinha, I think will struggle. A team with Rafinha will do well. I think England will do okay. I mean, I don't think they're the best team at the tournament by any means, but I think they're probably in the top four. Argentina, the work rate that they have around Lionel Messi, that allows Lionel Messi to go and do the things he does. Portugal, I cannot understand that you, as good a player as he's been, that you can play with a centre-forward who doesn't want to run around, doesn't threaten the back of people, and doesn't look as though he's in great shape, not physically, but he's not got any sort of speed, and he hasn't been able to get involved in games in Ronaldo. And you cannot have a passenger in your team. He will score goals if he stays there, but so will any centre-forward in a Portugal side if the ball's played in the box enough and you just stand there and hope that it comes to you. So that could be the problem for Portugal.
0: Again, Stuart Robson, ESPN soccer analyst. Thanks so much for the time this evening. We appreciate it.
3: No problem at all. Enjoyed it. Thank you.
0: Going to be interesting, to say the least. What I've watched from Ted Lasso, I could tell you, Donnell, that you don't want to play to me. You want to play through me. That's what I learned in Ted Lasso.
1: Okay. All right. Yeah.
4: Was that your Jamie Tartt impressions there?
0: That was my Jamie Tartt impression, yes.
4: Okay, gotcha. Effective, because I got it.
0: You don't want to play to me. You want to play through me. That's what it was. I could talk to these dudes all night long. Their soccer knowledge, dwarfs anything I know anything about, okay? And I know a lot about nothing. That said, you can give me four of these guys in a room with a couple of pints, and let's talk soccer all night, baby. I have 1,000 questions. I could watch these guys read directions on a bar of soap and be excited.
1: Yeah, I'll leave that to you, Zeno. I'll leave that to you.
0: I'm just saying. You know what Stewart didn't give us? A swashbuckling reference. Swashbuckling. That was the word of the day last weekend on game night. Swashbuckling. So if you don't use that word, start to bring it into your vernacular. I know I have.
1: Okay, I will. Thank you for that. I will, as a matter of fact.
0: It's not swashbuckling is not just for pirates, in case you were wondering. All right. You can use it in any other sort of, any other sort of sentence. It works for you. All right, up next, how far can we go? We'll find out. It's Game Night on ESPN Radio.
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0: a bandwagon fan. The biggest insult in sports. But this summer, during the FIFA World Cup, it's an invitation, America. Never watched soccer before? Perfect. Think a corner kick is a karate move? Sure, why not? Prefer sports where players can use their hands? Me too. Just here for the snacks? Now we're talking. So grab a bag of Lay's and jump on the bandwagon. We're undefeated. 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

0: That worked out well. It is game night. Mark Sen, O'Donnell Ware, ESPN Radio, ESPN app, Sirius XM, Channel 80. The World Cup rolls on here. The United States already advancing through group play as they have won the group with the Turkey loss earlier today. And so they have secured their spot going forward. Now, the United States has one more group match against Turkey, and then they will move on to the knockout round here. And that first game won't be until July 1st. We continue to look at this United States team as this upstart group of guys who maybe, possibly could shock the world and make a deep run into this thing, to the semifinals, to the final. Who knows? Here's Casey Keller, ESPN soccer analyst on SportsCenter, talking about the ceiling for this U.S. men's national team.
1: I think the ceiling is high. I mean, it's just that they've yet to really play against somebody that's going to push them. Turkey, obviously losing that opening match against Australia, which they dominated and just kind of made a few mistakes and got punished for it. They're going to be a much bigger test in that third match. Then we're going to have probably be able to answer that question a little bit better. But yeah, I see no reason why we can't go deep in this tournament.
0: Listen, can I, everybody hates me and I understand that, but look, the idea that you have to caveat this whole thing just, to me, presents a whole lot of flaws in the argument. D, that's what I just heard from him. Well, it's like, they got a great chance to go deep in this tournament, but they haven't played anybody. It's like saying, okay, yeah, you can hit high school pitching, but we haven't seen major league pitching yet. So I feel like we're pretty good and we can hit pitching. I don't know if we can hit, like, you know, major league pitching. Like, okay, I get it. You played well against lesser opponents. These are good things. I'm not saying they're bad things. I'm not saying anything that, you know, we shouldn't. But the reality continues to be is that they just have not faced a quality opponent yet. Right? Now, on the upside, they didn't play down to lesser competition. Right? They dominated lesser competition, which is what you're supposed to do. But, you know, it's a whole different world for the AFC South to beat up on each other, then go play somebody in the AFC West and let me know what big boy football looks like. Like, right. That's what we're talking about here. You know, in the other football parlance, like, that's the reality of what we're up against.
2: I think, you know, we're caught up, to your point, with the excitement of what this team is doing right now.
0: And that's
2: the
0: a
2: expectations.
0: Good thing. That's a good thing. I'm not saying it's a bad thing. I'm excited too.
2: Yeah. No question. But to the point, you made this point a little bit earlier. History has shown us, right, that this, and by the way, you haven't played, if you're the 17th ranked team, you have not played the other 16 teams. Okay. Right. Now, this would be akin to the 1980 U.S. hockey team, right? Like if you think about and read all of what's being said in terms of what could happen. I think we're getting caught up. A lot of us are getting caught up in what the U.S. is doing, wanting the U.S. to do well, and then trying to translate that into what may actually happen. And I agree with you. Like, I'm going to take it one game at a time and see where we come out.
0: Right. And I think that's the kind of the best approach. And I think it is curious to see how they're going to approach this final match, which doesn't mean anything to them. Win, lose, draw, doesn't matter. They are going to this match against Turkey. You know, I would love to see them still be able to have a dominant match and put their best foot forward, I guess, pun intended here. But we talk about going forward here. Taylor Twellman, Apple TV lead soccer analyst, was on PTI and talked about how the U.S. men's national team and the momentum they have going forward.
3: Anytime you qualify for the knockout stage for the first time ever with a game in hand, the United States men have never done this. The first game you won in style. The second game, there was none of that. But you had to claw, you had to fight, you had to do every little thing well in order to get a goal. The own goal would have been scored by Pepe anyway, so take that away. But the United States have now won two games in the World Cup in two different ways. That is going to be more momentum going into the knockout stage than winning both games with real style, because now you've answered the call. We can win ugly, we can win pretty. That's going to give them confidence.
0: Yes. Confidence is a good thing, but that doesn't mean all the confidence in the world doesn't help you against a team like France or Spain or England. You have to be better than them.
2: Yep. I mean, the potential right now, you're looking at in the round of 32, Bosnia, Ecuador, Japan, Belgium, and also Senegal. If things were to stop right now, those are the teams you would play in the round of 32.
0: I mean, look, this just in, okay? It's a favorable draw, and that's a good thing for the United States. So we'll see how the rest of this plays out. Up next, does the buck stop here? It's game night on ESPN Radio, the ESPN app.
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5: I'm Ed Bankin. The third round of the U.S. Open was completed earlier, and Wyndham Clark remains comfortably atop the leaderboard. He has a six-stroke lead over four golfers. He is at 7-under through three rounds. To baseball, earlier today, the Tigers picked up a win over the White Sox. Tarek Skubal wasn't on the mound, but was yesterday, and ESPN's Buster Olney says he will still be a top trade target.
6: Tarek Skubal yesterday, he wasn't great, but he had his moments, just like he did in his first start back when he touched 100 miles per hour. And how he threw in that game is not going to depress any contending teams from going after him.
5: The Tigers' final today over the White Sox was 4-1. Game still in progress in the majors, as several teams are still in action. The Dodgers are trailing the Orioles 3-0 over trying to snap Los Angeles' four-game winning streak. The Twins having their way in Arizona, leading 16-0, out hitting Arizona 19-1. Angels lead the A's 6-0, and the Red Sox lead the Mariners by a count of 5-1. At the World Cup, Ecuador and Carrasco played to a scoreless draw. Germany beat Ivory Coast 2-1, and the Netherlands topped Sweden by a count of 5-1. News from the NBA. According to ESPN, Shams Charania, free agent guard Colin Gillespie is heading back to Phoenix. He's agreed to a four-year, $48 million deal with the Suns. College Baseball World Series today. Oklahoma beat North Carolina 9-3. They lead the best of three, one game to none. They can clinch the title Sunday afternoon on ABC. WNBA. It was the Dream beating the Fever 113-96 despite 26 points from Caitlin Clark.
7: Hey, it's Michelle Smallman, and coming up Monday, how should the Lakers approach their offseason? We asked one of their biggest fans, Ice Cube, when he joins us at 9:30 a.m. Eastern. 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

0: It's Saturday, June 20th, 2026, and this is Game Night.
1: Rolling along here into Sunday morning on the East Coast. 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And the NBA offseason now fully underway here, and the Giannis Antetokounmpo trade talks continuing to heat up. And the likelihood of where he may end up, it likely won't be Milwaukee at this point in time. But we have some details to take care of in order to get there. The question really is, at this point, for any potential suitor for Giannis, is he still the best player on a championship team? We know he can certainly show stretches of dominance and I think widely still considered a top five player in the NBA. But as we've quickly learned, as we went into this beginning of this year, Jalen Brunson wasn't considered a top five player when we started this season off, and yet he led his team to a championship. So my point is being a top five player doesn't guarantee you anything at this point in time. And what we have learned, if anything, from the last two or three champion teams in the NBA, beyond having the best player, beyond having a top five player and a dominant player, you actually need a full team. Because depth was a cornerstone of what won the Thunder their title and what won the Knicks their title. So getting just Giannis clearly is not going to be enough.
2: Giannis is currently on Milwaukee, and Milwaukee was bad. So to your point, like you need other players around you. Now, of course, he can be the best player on a championship team. He's 31 years old, and it was a small sample size. He only played in 36 games, but he shot a career high 62% from the field. He shot 33% from three-point range, which for him is good. And while not making much noise, you know, he still averaged almost 28 points per game. But to the point you made, the key is other players around him. Certainly he has all of the skill, the tools. He's still in his prime at 31. He will be 32 in December to be the best player on a championship team.
1: Yeah, but the problem here is that the biggest thing is that when you look at a championship team, if you bring in a player like Giannis, what is left of a team to build around him from a financial standpoint? Because ultimately, that's what's been the decider here. We keep going back to Jalen Brunson taking less money to keep this core together, to be able to bring in a Karl Anthony Towns and things of that nature that have allowed this roster to be built around him. You know, Giannis isn't going to take a pay cut, nor should anybody expect him to. So with his salary, what is left for you to build around him, I think, is a paramount question.
2: Well, let's say he went to the Celtics. He then, therefore, would not be the best player on the team. Probably, right? Like Tatum is really, but you know, we've seen stretches, you know, where Tatum hasn't been as great in the playoffs as he's been in the regular season. He does have a championship. The difference is Giannis led his team to their championship, meaning the Bucks. So, I mean, look, the guy can still play. You're right. You'd have to gut a team unless the money matched up, and perhaps with a Jaylen Brown coming, you know, with a Jaylen Brown Giannis potential trade, the money would match up. So then, therefore, you wouldn't necessarily have to gut the Celtics and still would be a championship contending team.
1: Yeah, and again, let's just, for argument's sake, you know, it's one of the primary teams that are being looked at to grab Giannis, the Miami Heat. Giannis going to Miami make it feel like, forget a championship team, does it make them one of the top three or four teams in the East?
2: I think so.
1: I don't.
2: I think so. I'm gonna tell you why. You still have good players. Okay, so you would not have Tyler Hero. No question, you wouldn't have him on that team. But you'd still have, you know, a Norman Powell. You'd still have Adebayo. Right, like I mentioned a little bit earlier, Davion Mitchell, who runs the show there. Like, you'd still have some pieces and maybe the potential to. And Eric Spoelstra is an excellent coach. He's going to get the best out of his guys. So to me, that would be, that has the potential to be at least a top five. I don't know, top four, top five team in the East. I think so.
1: Yeah, again, I don't know. Look, the Knicks were the four seed, right? So
2: they were three. They were the third seed.
1: Were they three or four, whatever it was, three seed, okay. Regardless.
2: Right.
1: They weren't one or two.
2: Right.
1: And so with the Knicks pulling this whole thing off here, do you have to be the one or two seed in the East? No, not necessarily. But the point simply is that when you look at the way the roster was constructed for the Knicks, they were the best team. And I don't know that Miami all of a sudden ascends to that level just because they added Giannis. As you just said before, you know, take Giannis off and compare what is left of the Bucks right now to what theoretically would be left of the Heat. What's the real difference?
2: Oh, it's a lot. I mean, I just mentioned the players. I just mentioned them. Norman Powell, Wiggins has won a championship. He's still there. Like, you still have some pieces. Like, the Bucks are bad.
1: But I get the Bucks were bad.
2: Right.
1: But Miami was the 10th seed in the play-in tournament.
2: I
1: understand there's a gap of 11 games in the regular season record this year between the two of them. But you have to remember that Milwaukee didn't have Giannis for a decent stretch towards the end of the year. And clearly, they were in tank mode. So, you know, if you look at these two teams, they're the first, what, let's call it, let's look at them up to the trade deadline. Let's just look at them through January and see where they are. Didn't really feel like there was that big of a gap between them.
2: Okay, let's look at where the East finished. Okay, the Pistons were number one. I'm not sold on it's been second straight year. Like, I'm not sold on the Pistons. You've got the Celtics and the Knicks, no doubt. The Cavaliers, what are the Cavaliers going to look like next year? And then the fifth seed, the Toronto Raptors. Like, you're telling me that if you add a Giannis to the Heat with the pieces that I mentioned, that wouldn't be a top five team in the East? We're adding Giannis.
1: Sure,
2: we're adding five, Giannis to that team.
1: But does top five even get you to the Eastern Conference Finals?
2: Eh. I mean, didn't Miami get to the Eastern Conference years ago?
1: That's the outlier, I would think, right?
2: But it's Giannis.
1: Yeah, I mean, I think they actually beat that Giannis team on the way to the Eastern Conference Finals. That Miami team did, so that's neither here nor there. But I mean, at this point, I have a hard time believing any team that goes after Giannis that the juice is worth the squeeze.
2: Okay.
1: And that's not a knock on Giannis as a player. It's just the reality of what are you ultimately giving up to get him? Because it's not, it's going to come at a price with players on the roster. It's not just going to be draft picks.
2: Right.
1: Right. You don't have enough draft picks to be able to trade that is going to equate to what Milwaukee wants. And you're also going to be giving up players in the name of young talent that's part of your future, whereas a 30-year-old Giannis is, you know, still part of your future, but it's a much shorter-term future.
2: Yeah, but I understood. I mean, but you're trying to make the – if you're Miami, you're trying to make the run now. And I think for the players that were mentioned in this trade, the heroes, the wares of the world, et cetera, I think it is. I mean, to your point, you were a number 10 seed last year. I mean, how much further up are you going to go with your current construction of your roster if you're the Heat at present? You're not going to go that much higher. So you bring a Giannis in, give up the pieces that were mentioned, if that is in fact the deal, okay, you rise exponentially, and I believe to the top five in the East.
1: Yeah, that still to me doesn't feel like it's enough.
2: Okay.
1: I mean, the reality is that if you can't crack the top one or two, or, you know, theoretically three in the conference, you're not really in this conversation. I mean, we've learned that year in and year out. If you go look at the past champions, they've all sort of fit that mold.
2: Okay, but tell me why the Heat, do you believe in the Pistons?
1: Yes. I still believe in the Pistons.
2: You do? Okay.
1: And the growth that they will continue to show. It's one of, look, you know, Jalen Brunson got there, right? And they won a playoff series. Then the next year they were in the Eastern Conference final. The next year they won. Like, there's a progression to this thing. I'm not really ready to write the Pistons off just yet. I mean, I'm more of a believer in the Pistons than I am in the Cavs, if that makes you, you know, if that means anything.
2: Right. But I'm, I guess my point is, I'm with you. I'm not ready to throw the Pistons out yet. But I mean, if you're looking at the Eastern Conference and where the finishes were last year, and you mentioned wanting to or needing to be a top three seed, I would say if Miami made that deal, they could at the minimum be a top four seed, because I'm taking the Cavaliers out of there, and I'm taking a Giannis-led Miami team over the Hawks and the Raptors. Okay,
1: I would agree with that.
2: So I'm giving them top four. I'm giving them at least top four.
1: Well, I mean, again, we still don't know where he's going yet, just hypothetical, but there certainly is some reason to believe that Giannis, no matter where he is, might not be the piece that moves the needle to any team to a title. Coming up next, speaking of titles, one team still looking for them. Are they too much in the spotlight? We'll answer that question next. It's Game Night on ESPN Radio.
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I'm Mark Zeno. 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The Dallas Cowboys continue to be in search of a championship, now going on a 30 years, right? Yep. Or over 30 years, right? 95 was the last one, so... Yep.

0: 31 years. Hey, look, if the Knicks can win one in 53, the Cowboys can win one in 31. So anything is possible when it comes to 2026. But still a long road to go for the Cowboys. And one of the things that made the Knicks successful was the idea that James Dolan was out of the way for a while. Away from the Knicks, he was busy building this sphere in Las Vegas, and his attention and focus was there, and Leon Rose built a roster, and it led to a championship. Michelle Smallman on Sportsmanlike said Jerry Jones needs to channel his inner James Dolan.
1: I don't believe in Jerry Jones. Jerry loves the spectacle, but I could say all of that about one James Dolan. He had been the reason why a lot of people thought the Knicks could never get it done. So if James Dolan can step back enough to let Leon Rose and Worldwide West and subsequently Mike Brown, who they hired to be the head coach, make the basketball decisions, maybe Jerry Jones can take a page out of Dolan's book.
0: Look, to a certain extent, I agree, but I don't agree. At the, the end of the day, Jerry Jones has never had to make a tackle. He's never had to throw a pass. He's never had to call a play. He's never had to do any of those things. Is he in the way? Sure. Is he a nuisance? Absolutely. Is he a billionaire owner who gets to do whatever the hell he wants? 100%. But I still, you know, when they snap the ball in September, like, how much does that really matter? I don't know. James Dolan was around all year long, and the Knicks figured out a way to win it. So, you know, if Jerry Jones needs to get out of the way, he needs to get out of the way as the GM in the roster building department and put a better team on the field. If they need to get out of the way, that's the area he needs to do it. It's not just stepping out of the way this year all of a sudden and everything's going to fall in place.
2: Well, help me remember James Dolan over the he's made bad decisions, right? Like bad hires, if I remember correctly. Am I wrong about that?
0: He's had some let's call them questionable decisions at best.
2: Maybe not more recently, right? Because the Knicks have had success. I look at it differently. I think if you're talking about roster building, like that was a shrewd move. Okay, the Micah Parsons deal, I got it. We can. Micah Parsons ended up, now it may have been a different scenario had he been in Dallas and all of that. He ended up getting injured this year, and the Cowboys were able to get a nice player, but able to get draft picks out of that as well. I mean, look at the roster. Like he's got a lot of talent on this roster. I would put the lack of success, especially in the playoffs, on two things that have to deal with Dak Prescott. Number one, injuries, right? If you look at from 2020 until this past year, he's been injured every other year. Okay, he's been injured every other year. And unfortunately, if you go by that, this may be 26, maybe the year he gets injured. Number two, he doesn't perform in the playoffs. So I would put it more on the team and him. To your point, all of the antics with Jerry Jones and all of that and the post-game press conferences and all that, he's put together a nice roster. He's got the right coach now in place. I don't look at it that way in terms of Jerry Jones being in the way from picking the talent. And then, of course, obviously he's not making any tackles or anything like that. I think he's done a good job in terms of being a general manager and scouting talent. I think he's done a good job in that respect.
0: Yeah, I mean, again, it's not all on him by any stretch of the imagination, right? Like, it's just, it's simply not. There's not a way where we can blame this all on Jerry Jones and say this is definitively his fault. But, you know, the point simply is that the Cowboys' biggest problems, you know, seem to continually be pointed. The finger gets pointed at the wrong people. It's not Dak Prescott. It's never been Dak Prescott. He's not the problem. You could argue some of the coaching has been a problem. You could argue at times the defense has been really bad. I don't think anybody would dispute that. And you can argue that, you know, Jerry Jones is part of the problem. But the reason this team doesn't win manifestly isn't because of Jerry Jones or because of, you know, what he, you know, his weekly radio show interview or whatever it may be. Like, I just don't see that. Right. I mean, yes, I agree. He needs to take a step back and let some other people make some decisions and probably hire some more football people around him to make football decisions. But That's never going to happen. We're not going to live in that world. We're not going to live in a world where Jerry Jones is going to cede control to anything.
2: I mean, to the point about the defense, last year was bad. They've really upgraded defensively. On paper, that's the thing. We're always talking about the Cowboys on paper and what the Cowboys are going to look. Well, look, on paper, I mean, this looks like a pretty good team, a team that could, in fact, make the playoffs. A lot of upgrades on the defensive side of the football. Not to mention you've got George Pickens in camp, CeeDee Lamb, hopefully Dak Prescott.

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1: To the top of the division. I think that's priority number one, to be perfectly honest with you. I mean, I don't know that there is another, you know, initial step they need to take. And yes, Dak said the minimum this year is making the playoffs, and he's not wrong. They need to make the playoffs. But they need to figure out a way how to be the best team in the division as step one. And if they can do that, then they're on their way. I'll say it repeatedly. I still don't think Dak Prescott is part of the problem.
2: Okay. Yeah, I mean, to your point, that's going to be a tough ask. I mean, the Eagles are, you know, the Commanders are going to be better. You got to figure that the Giants, and I don't know if the Giants will be able to compete right away, but you got to figure that they're going to be better. It just may be that the East is going to be really, really, the NFC East is going to be really, really good. That's a possibility as well. I mean, if you're a top three team in a really good, you know, division, obviously you can make the playoffs. So, right, to the standard, that's the minimum for the Cowboys to make the playoffs. Making a Super Bowl run, that's another conversation, and I don't think the Cowboys, especially from a defensive perspective, are there yet.
1: No, they're not. And how much they need to be in this division, I don't know the answer to that yet. It's fair to say that the rest of the quarterback play in this division has a high ceiling, but hasn't really, you know, been dominant. Mm-hmm. I mean, we know what Jaden Daniels can do. Had a struggled sophomore campaign. Jackson Dart still has a lot of questions to answer. And for whatever reason, Jalen Hurts continues to be questioned more than you know, somebody in witness protection. So, like, it's just there's a lot of reasons to believe that this is still a winnable division for the Cowboys, and they have to figure out a way to do that. What that looks like and how they get there, I'm not 100% sure that we know the answer to that yet. But I don't know that Jerry Jones, one way or another, has any effect on that. Once the roster's set, it's not up to him to call plays and everything else. Sure, he's going to critique it out loud. He's going to talk about it out loud. He's going to be boisterous about it. But I don't know how much of that he controls. So up next, is it a franchise cornerstone player? It's Game Night on ESPN Radio.
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7: I'm Ed Benkin, three rounds down and one to go for the U.S. Open in Long Island. And right now, it's Wyndham Clark's tournament to lose. He is atop the leaderboard with a six-stroke lead over four of the golfers. He came into round three at 7-under. He left round three at 7-under after finishing even on the day. Four of the golfers are seven back of the lead. Now to baseball, where earlier tonight, the Phillies clobbered the Mets 15-3. Kyle Schwarber had three home runs, and Bryce Harper hit for the cycle. Harper was asked the last time he accomplished that feat.
8: College, yeah. Super regionals, 7-for-7, four homers in a cycle. So, yeah, pretty cool.
7: Meanwhile, there are games going on in the majors. The Mariners ended the night with a half-game lead in the AL West over the A's. It appears it'll stay that way. In the eighth inning, the Red Sox lead the Mariners 5-1. In the seventh, it's the Angels on top of the A's 7-0. The Dodgers are going for their fifth win in a row, but they'll need a ninth-inning rally. They trail the ninth against Baltimore 3-0, and Minnesota's blowing out Arizona 16-2. The Twins with 20 hits on the night as they continue to play in the seventh inning. At the World Cup, a game going on now in Mexico. Japan leading Tunisia in the first half 1-0. Ecuador and Carrasco played to a scoreless draw. The Netherlands beat Sweden 5-1. Germany over the Ivory Coast by a count of 2-1. NBA news, according to ESPN, Shams Charania. Free agent guard Colin Gillespie is coming back to the Phoenix Suns with a new four-year deal worth $48 million. College Baseball World Series today. Oklahoma beat North Carolina 9-3. They lead the best of three series, one game to none.
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update from the provinces here in the World Cup. Japan with a 2-0 lead over Tunisia, 32 minutes in, as those two teams are playing out west. Where is this game, guys? It is in Guadalupe, Mexico, which is not really west, but it's sort of west. It's not east, but regardless. Japan and 0-1-0 in the World Cup so far, so they've had a draw to this point. Tunisia has had 0-0-1. They've had a loss.

0: For those who don't follow soccer, they do win, draw, loss, not win, loss, tie. Again, another thing about soccer, just call it a tie. You ain't got to call it a draw. Draw is what I do with a pen and a pencil. That's it. And paper. That's how you draw. Anyway, let's get our attention back to the NBA and the NBA draft. Top prospects that are expected to come out, or I should say expected to go near the top of the first round. AJ DeBonta, Darren Peterson, Cam Boozer, Caleb Williams, Darius Acuff, Michael Brown, Keaton Wagler, all those guys at the top of the board here. And I'm wondering from where you sit here with the Wizards with the number one overall pick, if you were running things in Washington where you're not that far from, and I think you're a Wizards fan, correct?
1: That is correct. Okay, one of the very few right now, yes.
0: You tell me how the Wizards' first round should go.
1: Man, this is so tough, Zeno. I got to tell you, because I've gone back and forth between really the two, A.J. DeBonta and then Darren Peterson. I think where I come out with A.J. is that he... That scoring, man, like, he's got good size at 6'9". Scoring, he can really score, plays some D. And then, I mean, if you put him on that team, and you know, I want to be able to dream here a little bit. Even a New York Knicks legend, Carmelo Anthony, on his podcast, he said he thought that the Wizards could finish fourth. Now, I'm not ready to go that far. I'm not taking it that far, right? But if you get a guy like that, I know Trae Young has opted out, but he wants to be, says he wants to be in D.C., has stated that.
0: Do you believe him?
1: I do. Okay. Well, I hope. I don't know. Like, I hope. You know, if you can get something from Anthony Davis, I don't know, maybe you trade him too, but you've got some young pieces. Alex Saar and, you know, Trey Johnson was your first pick last year. He showed some signs. Like, I think if you put an eight, and I know the question is built around, but he's going to be, I think he can be part of a really good team. Excuse me, let me rephrase. But a team that can at least make them. See, in Washington, if you're a Wizards fan, right now, you just want the team to make the playoffs. That's all we want. Then we can go from
0: right
1: there. That's it. So I like, if it were me, I would pick A.J. DeBonta right now. Again, guy is an elite-level scorer, Zeno.
0: I don't disagree. I mean, look, I think he's probably the guy that everybody would point to as the number one. I think Peterson probably has the highest ceiling.
1: Okay. Yep.
0: I think, and it's a question, I mean, and then Boozer's like the guy who might not, he's not going to win Rookie of the Year. He's not going to wow you, but you know what he's going to be? A consistent part of your team for the next 5 to 7 years. He'll be a really solid player. He feels like he's the, what was the name of the player that that the Hawks traded to Cleveland? I forget the wing. Why am I drawing a blank here? Give me a second. I'll pull it up. But the point is that it's almost like, you know, again, RG, when the Knicks took RJ Barrett, right? Solid player on their team, a guy that, you know, you can rely on and he'll be there every single day, but you know, not necessarily somebody that you're going to build your team around. Thank you, Hunter. Yes. DeAndre Hunter was the guy I was thinking about.
1: Okay.
0: Thank you, guys. Took me forever to get there. And look, you know, he was a guy here in Atlanta that was a first-round pick that was, you know, had some highs. Really thought that he was a guy that was going to be a big part of their team going forward. And, you know, obviously they traded him. But the point is that that's what Boozer feels like to me at this point in time. The other guys I think are all sort of coin flips, don't really know, but I think the ceiling is the highest on Peterson.
1: Yeah. Okay. No, I'm with you. And that's what I'm saying. Like, I don't really think you can go wrong. I think Peterson's got a, you know, his defense isn't great. He's got some, I think sort of the stuff that came with him was maybe a little bit overblown during his time at Kansas because he had some injuries. So I don't even look at it from that vantage point. I can go either way. You can't go wrong because to the point, and maybe you know something I don't know about Trae Young. I mean, you may know better, right? You're there in Atlanta. You may know better. I hope what he's saying is true because the guy can play. We can say he hasn't led a team to a championship. the Hawks, what was it, 21, they made it at least to the Eastern Conference Finals.
0: Yeah, it was the worst thing that happened to him.
1: Say it again?
0: It was the worst thing that happened to the franchise.
1: Okay.
0: Because they weren't that good. They weren't supposed to be there. And everybody assumed the trajectory was going to continue to fly north, and it didn't. It leveled off, and then it started to drop off. But, you know, again, sorry to derail that, but to your point, he did lead them there, and that's what people think of. I don't know. Look, I've maintained for a long time that I don't think Trae Young is the main piece on a good roster. I think he's the number two.
1: Okay.
0: I don't think you build around him. I think you add him to what's already there.
1: Yeah, but if you're in Washington, this is the thing that Washington has been missing. If they've got young players, bad team, other than being a bad team that cannot win 20 games, other than they've missed a star. Like, Trae Young's a star. That's what we need in Washington. You got a star. Again, Anthony Davis, give me something to how you, what we've seen from you over the years. Give me something with all of these young pieces and then adding Peterson or DeBonta. It's not a bad team. I mean, it's just not a bad team. I can go either way. And to your point about the other guys, you know, Boozer, I've watched him play enough. You know, you've already got some pieces like a Boozer on Washington. I'm good. I don't, you know, Boozer's fine. Wilson, the Acuff, I really was impressed with Acuff. But it's clear to me Peterson and DeBonta.
0: I would think so. I would think that's the way it goes. It's hard to know, you know, what any of these guys are 100% going to turn into one way or another. But DeBonta feels like the guy more than anything that you want to build around, right? Mm-hmm. Like, I mean, that he feels like a cornerstone piece and a guy that, as long as he is healthy and stays healthy, you're going to get a level of consistency from him that is better than most of the guys in this draft.
1: Agreed. No, agreed. Totally agreed. And, you know, the whole Peterson thing, and then the other thing about the Peterson thing is that he only would work out for Washington. I'm not reading a lot into that means that that's who Washington is going to pick. Like, I'm not reading a lot into that. Yeah, man. I mean, he showed you a lot in college at BYU. Average in excess of 25 points per game. You know, you have to be able to project what a guy is going to be on the next level. There's a big difference between college and the NBA, obviously. But that guy is a scorer, a bona fide scorer. And so for me, you can't go wrong, but I would prefer DeBonta at this point.
0: Well, the draft is going to be very interesting, and the amount of trades that may happen and, you know, what is available. I wonder if the Hawks are going to sign Trae Young before or after the draft, if they're going to make that move. I think that's, you know, an interesting piece for them to figure out what their future looks like and what does it change what they do, right? Because let's say, for argument's sake, they don't re-sign or it's still out there. I mean, you kind of need a point guard in Washington, don't you?
1: Oh, you're talking about the Wizards re-signing.
0: Wizards, yeah.
1: Okay, got
0: what
1: it.
0: What did I say?
1: Yeah.
0: Did I say something else? I'm sorry.
1: The
0: I meant the Wizards.
1: Yeah, sorry.
0: Hawks.
1: Yeah, yeah.
0: Sorry,
1: okay.
0: Freudian slip. If the Wizards don't re-sign Trae or they can't get him under deal before the draft, like, does that change what they do? You need a point guard.
1: Yeah,
0: you need somebody.
1: Man. I agree. It does. It has to.
2: Like, Bob Carrington can't be carrying the load at the point guard position.
0: No, and again, but I don't think you go up and get Darius Acuff with the number one overall pick in the draft, say, to get trade out and try to get more assets. I mean, that's, you know, a scenario that looks viable.
1: Man, if you're Washington, I mean, again, you're talking about Trae Young averaging what, close to 10 assists a game? Mm-hmm. He's a bona fide scorer and can distribute. You got to sign. And I get it. He opted out of the, what, $49 million or whatever. And right move. I mean, you want to get a long-term deal. I got to take him at his word, Zeno, that he wants to be in Washington. And why wouldn't he want to be in Washington? He's going to be a star. That is what Washington has needed. Get that guy. Get the rest of these guys. Now you're on your way.
0: Well, that's, cards for the horse here. Let's see how the rest of the offseason plays out for them as we don't get to the draft, for another week or so. But it'll be interesting to see how it all shakes out. All right, coming up next, what's it like to be treated like a king? We'll answer that question. Game Night on ESPN Radio.
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12: On Harper, here's the pitch. Swung on, line towards left center field. That'll be down for a hit. It's going to go up the alley and all the way to the wall. Turner will score. Schwarber is coming around third. He's going to score. Harper's going to try for third. The throw home is not in time. Harper throws his hands in the air, pumps a fist. He's got a triple, and he's just hit for the cycle.
13: There's some emotion from Bryce Harper we haven't seen in a while.
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0: That's what it sounded like on Sports Radio 94 WIP in Philly. It's Game Night on ESPN Radio, the ESPN app, Sirius XM, Channel 80. Bryce Harper, again, hitting for the cycle. When was the last time Bryce Harper hit for the cycle? He'll tell you right here.
14: College, yeah. Super regionals, 7-for-7, four homers in a cycle. So, yeah, pretty cool.
0: That's a good day. You have a single, double, a triple, and four home runs. Seems right. Like a good day.
1: And then on top of that, to the hardest thing to get is the triple. You get the triple on the last hit, right? That's the icing on the cake for Bryce Harper.
0: Another guy who hit a ton during his playing career, Phillies manager Don Mattingly, on if he ever hit for the cycle during his playing days.
15: Never.
16: Kidding me?
15: Probably should have looked it up. You know, I've seen stolen bases in my life, so the triples didn't come very often. I turned a lot of triples into doubles.
0: Yeah. Here, Mattingly said, I turned a lot of triples into doubles. It's supposed to be the other way around, but you get the point. Yeah, look, we were talking earlier, and I asked you,

0: because there's about the same number of them in MLB history. The number of times a player's hit for a cycle and the number of no-hitters. Would you rather throw a no-hitter or hit it for their cycle? I pick the cycle. I think it's cooler. Chicks take the long ball. Triples are fun. And it's a lot more exciting. And it doesn't take as long.
1: Yeah. No, again, I guess I'm, you know, again, pitchers aren't going as long. And it seems nowadays, at least, a little bit harder to throw the no-hitter. I mean, what did Nolan Ryan throw? How many of those did he throw?
0: Seven. Right?
1: As great as he was. Seven?
0: Yeah,
1: he threw seven. I mean, the guy, you know, so, but again, you're talking about a back-in-the-day pitcher. So, I don't know.
0: All right, let's get the view from another former MLB player. Doug Glanville, ESPN MLB analyst, joins us. Doug, we were debating, and you're a former MLB player. I know you weren't a pitcher, but considering in Major League Baseball history, there's about the same number of times a player's hit for a cycle and the same number of no-hitters. What would you rather do, hit for a cycle or throw a no-hitter?
2: I pitched back in a heartbeat at University of Pennsylvania for like an inning or two, so... Well, that's a great question. I know I'm so biased as a hitter because I never hit for the cycle other than a spring training game. And I think it's certainly cool. But I have to say, like, the no-hitter is probably more impressive just in terms of it in isolation because, you know, you're pitching, you're throwing usually nine innings, I guess, now is all these collective no-hitters. Cycle is a little bit of a happenstance thing, you know? I don't know, the skill factor is not quite the same as somebody dealing for nine innings. So I'll go with a no-hitter.
0: I still took the cycle. Chicks take the long ball. Triples are cool, and it seems like a lot more fun. No-hitters
1: you're talking about a former hitter. That's what I'm saying. This is what I'm saying.
2: Working with John Shambi, for example, he doesn't even like the cycle because he's like, If you get to your fourth at bat and you only need a single for a cycle, wouldn't you rather hit a home run? You know, it's like, isn't that better? So I do understand, like, it's just there's a randomness to cycles, right? It's just like, I've had four hits in a game before and it just happened to not be in that sequence. So, I mean, I think it's a cool thing. It's phenomenal and it's rare. But to be able to pitch and like nobody get a hit off you in a big league game, that's something else.
0: Yeah. Doug, when you look at the Phillies in the offense, Schwarber hit three home runs today. After the bad start they had, Don Mattingly takes over. It feels like they've righted the ship here now. I don't know if they'll catch Atlanta, but it certainly feels like this is a team that is on track for the postseason again.
2: I would say so. The thing about the Phillies is that, you know, they haven't really gotten that consistent stride. You know, you've seen they've said they're racking up W's, they're winning different ways, but still when you look at some of the numbers, they're still getting kind of on average outscored. They're still not in terms of when you look at the rankings around their offense or even their pitching, which is kind of middle of the pack. They haven't really gotten to that point where they're the elite team they certainly could be on paper. And that's a positive for them because they can continue to build on what they've been able to do over the last, you know, month and a half or so and get back to that elite level. So that's the upside. There's always that question mark about, like, okay, is Turner get going? Is Mariel Muto get going offensively? You know, all these things that sometimes just happen over the course of a career. You could have a great player that just has a rough year, and they need all those guys to be on all cylinders, you know, because there's just a lot of good teams in the National League.
1: Doug, the possibility of Tarik Skubal getting traded from Detroit, what do you think the best destination for him is?
2: Well, I mean, Skubal is clearly going to just try to walk into a rotation that's going to win, and it'd be scary if it's the Dodgers, right? But you look at the teams that, you know, first of all, everybody needs Tarik Skubal. That's the thing that's, like, really wild about it, because I don't care if you're the Dodgers or the Phillies or whoever, if you can get Skubal, you get Skubal, because he's just that type of game-changing, series-changing, playoff-changing type of pitcher. And there's a lot of teams that are missing a frontline starter, even though they're having good seasons. So kind of pick anywhere. I mean, you go around, I'm sure the Yankees would love him. I'm sure the Rays would love him. They probably wouldn't pay him, so that would be the problem there. So there's every destination. That's what's so amazing about how good he's been the last few years.
0: He is Doug Glanville joining us here in Gaiman on ESPN Radio. I mean, I don't know where Detroit wants to send him. Obviously, they'll take the best offer, but, you know, it's a wide-open American League. And I don't know if I'm schoolboy, I'd be all that excited about going over to the National League, given, you know, the heftiness of the competition. So, not, again, not that he has that much control over it, but if he ends up in the American League, it could easily tilt the balance of power.
2: Well, absolutely, tilt the balance. That's how good he is. And, you know, like if you walk through the American League, okay, Seattle Mariners, for example, they already dealing with like a 6-man rotation. They already have enough starters. So they wouldn't necessarily want to give up all that it would take because, yeah, you would take Schoolboy, but they have like a deck of aces, you know. So you take like a team like Cleveland, they don't necessarily have the offense to kind of make it, you know, really shake it into that next place. The White Sox are still figuring it out. They're young. But that brings you to the American League East, and that's the Yankees Rays. And, yeah, I'm sure the Yankees would take them, and that I think that's probably the American League team that it's or that's kind of already there and just needs, like, another just marquee game-changing type of pitcher. So that's if you stay in the league. But then once you get to the best of that league, you still want to win the World Series. And you got to deal with the Dodgers. You got to deal with a lot of really good teams. The Braves are ridiculous right now, and I'm sure they would take them because they've had injuries in their rotation. So he's got a good lot of good landing spots. But it's not just when you're getting moved at that point, you're trying to go and then try to stay and then try to get into that big contract, and that's got to be a factor. That's why it's hard to go to the Rays, right? Because you're not going to get locked in. Probably after that year, they're not going to pay him.
0: He's Doug Glanville, ESPN MLB analyst. Thanks for the time tonight, Doug. Appreciate it. Go hit for the cycle, bud.
2: Absolutely. Will do. Take care.
0: All right. By the way here, D, there are only three teams in the American League right now with a positive run differential. Three. The Yankees, the Rays, and the Mariners. Wow. Everybody else is in the red.
1: Wow.
0: That's how bad the American League is this year.
1: Yeah. Yeah.
0: It's pathetic. And what's crazy is the Yankees, who I don't even think are that good, they're plus 115 dwarfs the plus 19 of Seattle and the plus 7 of Tampa Bay.
1: Jeez.
0: So, yeah, it's been that bad. All right. Well, listen, that does it for us here on Game Night. D, great to work with you. As always, SportsCenter All Night with Chris Burnett. 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
20: 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Giannis watching full swing, moving day at the U.S. Open, and familiar foes go at it in the W. We take you right to the diamond, though. Mets-Phillies, Christopher Sanchez on the mound for Philly. Strong night from him. But this one was all about the bats, and take your pick in the first.
18: 2-0, and Harper swings, hits a high fly ball deep right field. Back at the wall is Wagaman looking up, and it is gone. And Harper with a towering solo shot to straightaway right field. It's his 16th of the year, and the Phillies lead 1-0.
20: 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Then in the third, Kyle Schwarber gets going.
21: The pitch.
18: Swung on, hit deep, and it's on its way to the second deck. Kyle Schwarber way up into the second deck. How do you do it, partner? I mean, are you kidding me? That's number 26 on the season. It's 4-0 Phillies.
20: Schwarber went yard again minutes later, and it's an 8-run third for Philadelphia. We moved to the fifth. Harper saw Schwarber's two home runs and said, I'll raise you.
21: On Harper, here's the pitch.
18: Swung on, line towards left center field. That'll be down for a hit. It's going to go up the alley and all the way to the wall. Turner will score. Schwarber is coming around third. He's going to score. Harper's going to try for third. The throw home is not in time. Harper throws his hands in the air, pumps a fist. He's got a triple, and he's just hit for the cycle.
22: There's some emotion from Bryce Harper we haven't seen in a while.
18: The first Philly to hit for the cycle in 2023.
20: And only the sixth player in baseball in the last 50 years to hit for the cycle in the fifth inning or earlier. And guess what? Schwarber wasn't done yet either. In the seventh, Philly's up 13-3.
18: 1-1, the pitch. Swung on, hit high in the air, deep right field. If it's fair, it is gone. It is gone! Right down the line, Kyle Schwarber, number three on the night. 28 on the year for the major league leader. He's driven in six runs this evening, and the Phillies now lead it 15-3.
22: Mercy.
20: Schwarber's fifth career three-home run game, tied for the fourth most in MLB history. And with that, Philly mauls the Mets 15-3. Most runs they've scored this season. Bryce Harper, have a night. The cycle, first of his career. Kyle Schwarber, have a night. 3 home runs, 28 this season, pads his lead in the majors. Sanchez, have a night. Tossed 6 innings, a 1-run ball. Harper, after the game, on the last time he hit for the cycle.
1: College, yeah. Super regionals, 7-for-7, 4 homers in a cycle. So, yeah, pretty cool.
20: All right, so not that he remembers or anything. Schwarber with more on the offensive outburst and trying to look out for his boy.
2: No, I think it was just pretty cool overall night in general. You have Bryce there, you know, with the cycle and, you know, being on first base. It was funny. We kind of talked about it before. I was like, you know, you got to aim at Monty's angle, you know. And then he gets up there and he hits the ball left center field. I was like, oh, man. I asked Paco. I was like, hey, Pac, if, you know, I get in a rundown, say if I'm going to get hosed at home, you know, can I get in a rundown and get him to third base? Would that be a triple? And so, but, you know, I was just, we were all focused on just trying to make sure that he gets to third base there. We knew as soon as he hits and it gets into the gap, you know he's going to go.
20: Hey, it's a team sport. Certainly was tonight. Tune in for baseball action later tonight as the Phillies host the Mets. Coverage begins at 6:30 p.m. Eastern on ESPN Radio and the ESPN app. Brewers Braves on ESPN Radio, 2 of the top 4 records in baseball. Chris Sale on the hill for Atlanta, going for the series here after beating Mazeroski on Friday night. Milwaukee countered with lefty Kyle Harrison. We pick it up in the 5th, 0-0, and Ozzie Albies at the plate.
9: 2 pitch, hammered pretty good. Out to right, Perkins to the track. Up against the wall, and it is gone. It just scraped the back of the wall. Home run for Albies. Now it's 1-0.
20: Milwaukee would move 3 across and carried a 3-2 lead into the 9th. Then, in the bottom of the inning, who else?
9: 1-2. Swing and a fly ball. Well hit. Out to right field. If it's fair, it is gone. It is gone. Goodbye. Home run. That's a winner for Atlanta. A walk-off for Ozzie Albies. 4-3 is going to be the final. When Albies comes here all the way around, he'll be mobbed at home plate. Wow, wow, wow.
20: And sometimes it's just your day. Albies' 4th career walk-off home run, 3rd this season. You heard the game here on ESPN Radio. Sean Kelly and Doug Glanville had the call at Truist Park. Let's head there now and check in with the guys. Take it away, Sean.
9: Thank you, Chris. We were treated in Atlanta today. 4-3 was the final score as Ozzie Albies hit his 4th career walk-off home run. Atlanta in the ninth wins it 4-3, takes the game and the series here against the Milwaukee Brewers, 2 of the hottest teams in baseball since late May. Doug Glanville, we were treated to a lot today, including a pitcher's duel through the first half of this ball game between Kyle Harrison and Chris Sale.
23: Yeah, I mean, Sean, the pitching was phenomenal. Kyle Harrison and Sale had different styles in terms of how they use their secondary, but for the most part, they're power pitchers, two-pitch pitchers. And they both had their location. They both were breaking it off. Sale would mix a changeup in there, but they were just rolling along. And then eventually it became battle of the bullpens. And the difference maker started to become how the Braves have the power game, and the Brewers are sort of the first to third, execute, chip away. And so they had the lead. The Brewers were right where they wanted to be. They had the bullpens lined up. They had everybody in the right lane. But it just came down to big hits, and a lot of those big hits came from Ozzie Albies.
9: Let's go to the 9th. And Albies, again, had that homer to get Atlanta on the board in the 5th. But in the 9th, Aaron Ashby comes in out of the Milwaukee bullpen. He's got to face 2, 3, and 4. He strikes out Drake Baldwin looking. But then Matt Olson came up, and again, nothing fancy. He just has a great at-bat and gets the tying run aboard.
23: He got a pitch inside. He got a little jammed or a little towards the weak part of the bat, but blooped it in. And they were playing him deep as they're supposed to, keep the double from being in second. So he gets to first, and then it was down to Albies. And the thing about Albies is right-handed. He hits a lifetime. He's 80 points higher and way more power. So that was the one risk in the Brewers bringing in Ashby, because the lefty turning Albies to the right side, that was a tough one. But generally, you know, that's the right matchup. You have a sinker baller, not a lot of home runs. But, you know, give Ozzie Albies credit, because his second home run of the game, his swing is clearly locked in right now.
9: Boy, it's game 74 for the Brewers, game 75 for Atlanta, yet it felt like postseason last night. Yeah. Same here today.
23: For sure.
9: Any takeaways other than just a great day at the ballpark for you?
23: I mean, it was a great day, and there's 2 great teams. Right? Yeah. There's no reason why they both won't be there at the end.
9: They'll square off again tomorrow, but Atlanta has won this series. And after losing six in a row here at home to Milwaukee, they've won each of these two games here to start off Father's Day weekend. Albies, big, big day. Three hits, two of them home runs, including the game winner, a two-run shot in the ninth. 4-3 was the final score. For Doug Glanville, I'm Sean Kelly, right here on your home for the 2026 Home Run Derby and All-Star Game. 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
20: Thanks, Sean. Great job down there today. You said it, but this one had postseason vibes, and what an ending. Ozzie Albies, the hero in Atlanta. SportsCenter All Night, ESPN Radio. We take you to Omaha for game one in a best of three in the Men's College World Series final on ESPN. Oklahoma, North Carolina. These two have combined for 25 trips to the Men's College World Series. North Carolina looking for its first title. Oklahoma looking for its third. The SEC has won the last six national titles. OU in the first.
0: And now the stolen base threat moves to second base, and LeChamp's got a 2-0 count. And he gets into one to deep center field. Owen Hull going back. He is at the track, the wall. He leaps. It's gone. Dayton LeChance, take your time. That's a two-run blast, his 17th of the year. And, man, it continues for the Sooners.
20: Tar Heels led briefly after the second, but in the third, this will sound familiar.
0: Vaccaro ready. He went up there, and LeChance golfs one to left field, and this one is also gone. Whoa, into the bleachers. LeChance leads again.
20: So the game tied in the fourth. Sooners back at the plate.
3: You got zero chance to throw him out there. His 18th stolen base on the year.
0: McDuffie gives up one. That's going to be an RBI after the stolen base pays off. Camden Johnson's second hit. Sooners 7, Carolina 3.
20: And Oklahoma runs away with it. 9-3 is your final. Dayton LeChance joined our Chris Budden after the game.
4: Dayton, congratulations. Your first two at-bats, you hit home runs. Your power the last half of the season has been unreal. What were you seeing today?
5: I mean, we knew this guy was good arm, and we had to be aggressive. I mean, we had to score some run early because this guy, you cannot let this guy get in the groove. So, I mean, I was being aggressive at the plate. I had some good pitch to hit.
4: How do you explain your power in the second half of the season?
5: I just trust myself, and I took a little moment for me just to slow down. Like, I've always been a power guy. I don't need to try to produce the power, and I knew when I was going to hit one, it was going to come going.
4: After North Carolina scores three in the first inning, how were you able to help settle your pitchers?
5: Well, we know Cord is good. He did exactly what we wanted him to do. He was aggressive throwing in the zone, and I was like, we just got to get that first out of the way, and I knew he was going to be great, and he did awesome today.
4: Your parents have made the haul from Canada. What is this like to be able to play in front of them?
5: Yeah,
4: at the stand?
5: It's awesome, man. I'm really happy they're here, and I'm really happy. It's the best baseball of my life and the best moment of my life, and I'm really happy they're here with me.
4: You're now just one win away from a national championship. How do you describe the emotions heading into tomorrow?
5: I mean, I think you got to... I mean, job's not done. Like, we're really happy about today, but, I mean, it's just another win. We have to win another one tomorrow, and we got to finish it tomorrow. Yeah.
4: Let's get you out of the rain. Congratulations.
5: Thank
4: See you tomorrow.
5: Much, man.
20: Sooners need just one more. Game two in the series will be Sunday in Omaha. First pitch, 2:30 Eastern time on ABC. SportsCenter All Night, ESPN Radio. To the U.S. Open we go for moving day. Wyndham Clark entered Saturday leading at -7 through 36 holes. Course conditions always a story, though, at Shinnecock Hills. Clark fought through an up-and-down day, found a way to break even at the end to remain at -7. He holds a six-shot lead. It's the third largest at the U.S. Open since World War II. Behind him, a four-way tie at -1. World number one Scottie Scheffler among them, vying for the career Grand Slam. Clark has been here before, though, 2023 to be exact. How exactly is this one different?
24: Yeah, I would say I'm definitely a lot more confident and believe I can do it. I'd say in 23, there was still doubts, or not necessarily doubts, but like I hadn't done it. And so there was a lot of unknown. And now that I have done it, I know I can do it and I can do it again. And so I'll definitely lean on that experience and other experiences from when I've won that, hey, I can break through and do this again.
20: Clark and Scheffler, the final pair on Sunday. They'll tee it up at 2:30 Eastern time. Only two players in U.S. Open history have overcome a six-shot, 54-hole deficit to win. Arnold Palmer and Johnny Miller. SportsCenter All Night, ESPN Radio in the W. These two have done this before. Fever Dream on ABC meeting for the third time this season. They've split the first two games. It's the eighth matchup between Caitlin Clark and Angel Reese in the WNBA. Dream got the dub on Thursday, and it was Reese making some history early.
6: Great.
20: So a big game from her. Clark did her best to keep pace.
6: Mitchell can't hit. Boston battling, winning. Looking for Clark. Finds her on the cut, and Clark will lay it in. Beautiful pass from Aaliyah Boston. And Clark now has 23.
20: It wouldn't be enough, though. The Dream roll in this one, 113-96. It's the Dream's most points in a game in franchise history. That's now 100 points in three straight games, tied for the longest streak in WNBA history. Angel Reese, 18 points, 8 rebounds. Caitlin Clark, 26 points, 7 assists. Clark, after the game, on the Fever, blowing a second-half lead.
7: Yeah, I mean, I think you just got to take care of the ball better, and that's just with me. So just focusing on that. And then, you know, what we did well in the first half was playing transition spray, find open people, and then really hard to do that when all of those foul and they score. Like, we didn't play in transition at all in the second half because of that.
20: And up next, Burroughs, Bengals, and more from the ballpark. SportsCenter All Night continues. It's ESPN Radio.
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20: 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Chris Burnett with you here on Sports Center All Night. NFL minicamps officially in the books. Up next, training camp. Joe Burrow, a hot topic anytime he steps to the mic. Sounds like he's pretty encouraged by what he's seen so far from his Bengals. He had this to say this week.
17: I want everybody talking about the Bengals. I want everybody talking about what I'm saying in my press conferences. And is he, you know, you go back and watch what I said before 2019 season at LSU, you know, I feel very similarly about this team. You know, I'm so excited to get started and get moving. And I wish we would ramp this right into training camp so we can continue to improve. Because I feel like, you know, there's so much greatness that we're going to be able to achieve this year. I'm just excited to get going.
20: Man, that's strong words from the decorated QB. Unsportsmanlike's Chris Canty keeping it real, though, with what he heard there.
18: All of this hot air, all of this talking, I've never known somebody that has accomplished anything in the modern era of the National Football League that had to come out and say, yeah, we're going to be the champions this year. Usually when teams are contending for titles, they're very quiet because they're focused on the task at hand. They focus on winning the day. And if you stack enough of those days, then guess what? You'll find yourself in a place that you really want to be with a chance to hold up the Lombardi Trophy at the end of the season. So when it comes to the Cincinnati Bengals of it all, I'll believe it when I see it. Right now, it just sounds like a lot of hot air from Joe Burrow, and I don't necessarily know that that's going to lead to where the Bengals want to go.
20: So talking season in full swing. Bengals will open the 2026 season on Sunday, September 13th at home against the Buccaneers. SportsCenter All Night, ESPN Radio, back to the diamond. Reds-Yankees. New York entered with a 3-game lead in the American League. The Reds, well, Friday was bad. They looked lost at times in a 5-0 rout. This one was easy. Just try not to lose again. Reds up 2-1, top of the fifth.
19: 2-1. He swings and blasts this high in the air, deep left field. Caballero's back, and that ball is gone. Well, he does keep with the trend. His third hit in his last 43 at-bats, and they're all homers. This one worth three, and the Reds have opened up a 6-1 lead.
20: 700 WLW. Cincinnati takes a commanding lead 6-1, but the Reds weren't done yet in the eighth.
19: The 2-2 pitch. Swung on, and Stewart barrels it to the left center field gap. That's going to get down and go all the way to the wall, and they're all going to score. Trevino, Arroyo. Now done, all home on a bases clearing knockout punch double by Sal Stewart to put the Reds up 9-1 in the eighth.
20: And Stewart matched a career high 6 RBI there. Reds go on to win this one 10-2, matches their largest margin of victory over the Yankees in series history. The Reds have now won 5 of their last 6 games at Yankee Stadium. Guardians, Astros. Astros have won back-to-back in the series. Haven't won 3 in a row yet this season, but someone forgot to tell Cleveland, though. Bananas day for Travis Bezzana in the first.
21: Here's Arrighetti's first pitch of the ball game, and it's swung on and drilled high and deep. Right field, gone, home run. Travis Bazzana. 1-0 Cleveland.
0: And Bazzana smoked that thing to right field. 382 feet.
20: WTAM 1100. Then in the fifth,
21: the 1-2. Swung on, and that's hit high in the air to right. This is deep, way back there. Home run, Bazzana. He's done it again. Second time tonight. What a night going for Travis Bazzana. It's a three-run blast.
20: And that's his first career multi-home run game, and Cleveland rolls in this one 8-1. Bazzana went 4-for-4. It's his fourth career game with 3-plus hits. And the Astros' Yordan Alvarez, 0-for-3, snapped his 25-game streak of reaching

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1: All that was needed here. Colorado wins 2-1 for the Rockies. They're 4-2 in their last six games overall. Paul Skeens, 0-5 in his last seven starts. Pittsburgh has lost all seven games. Again, that last win May 12th against Colorado, and that was in Pittsburgh. Nationals, Rays, Tampa with the best home record in baseball this season. They've won five straight against the Nats as well. Nationals trying not to fall out of the NL East race before July. We move to the ninth. Nationals lead 3-2.
2: Now pitch swung on and line to deep left center field. This one way back, and this one is gone. Goodbye. A home run for Dylan Cruz, the deepest part of Tropicana Field to the left of dead center field. Bang, zoom goes Dylan Cruz with a titanic shot. And it's now the Nationals 4, the Rays 2.
1: Nationals Radio Network, a 442-foot home run, longest of his career. Rays plate one in the bottom of the ninth, but it wasn't enough. Nationals win it 4-3. Nationals win snaps the five-game losing streak versus the Rays. For the Rays, the loss snaps a four-game home win streak. Giants, Marlins. Marlins winner of six straight at home, longest streak in baseball. And they were rolling until they dropped Friday night's game in Miami. The Marlins would get this one, though, 6-3. And we're back to Shinnecock Hills when we return. SportsCenter All Night continues. It's ESPN Radio.
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5: Oklahoma tops North Carolina 9-3 in game one of the Men's College World Series final. Sooners now just one win away from a third national championship. Bryce Harper hit for the cycle. Kyle Schwarber hit three home runs. And Christopher Sanchez threw six innings of one-run ball as the Phillies rolled against the Mets 15-3. And it was moving day at the U.S. Open at Shinnecock Hills. Wyndham Clark shot even to hold serve at -7 and carries a six-shot lead into Sunday over a group of golfers at -1 that includes world number one, Scottie Scheffler.
7: I mean, Scottie's the best player in the world, and he's going to play probably really good. He always does. But it's nice to have a six-shot lead on him. But really, I'm just going to keep approaching it the same way. I mean, if I go out and you know, execute and go through my process and hit the shots I know I can hit, I like my chances. But yeah, we'll address that when we get to it. I'm not necessarily thinking about my lead or anything. It's more of, hey, if I can get to this number, I like my chances.
5: 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I'm Chris Burnett. Wyndham Clark arrived at moving day at the U.S. Open in the lead at -7 through 36 holes. That was four strokes ahead of second place. Clark used a collection of par saves at the turn Saturday to overcome tough course conditions there in Southampton. He finished even, holding at -7. Four golfers sit tied for second at -1, world number one Scottie Scheffler among them, going for the career Grand Slam. T2nd is Scottie's best career position entering the final round of the U.S. Open, and he shared this ahead of Sunday.
8: I think it's appropriate to understand what's at stake. You know, I've worked really hard for a long time to have a chance to win golf tournaments and to win major championships. And, yeah, I think understanding the moment and giving it your best shot, I think, is all part of the process. Yeah, Father's Day, my birthday, you know, I kind of lost a day there. You know, you only get, you know, one day to celebrate. But yeah, I mean, yeah, like I said, we want to be in these positions. This is why we practice and play, to have the opportunity to win golf tournaments. And that's what tomorrow is. You know, I have an opportunity to go out there and have a great round and give myself a chance to win the tournament.
5: And it'll be Clark and Scheffler in the final pairing. These two will tee it off at Shinnecock Hills at 2:30 Eastern time on Sunday. Only two players in U.S. Open history, Arnold Palmer and Johnny Miller, have overcome a six-shot 54-hole deficit to win. 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
5: And we wait. All eyes centered right now on Milwaukee for Giannis watch. Is it Boston? Is it Miami? Where does a superstar go? 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
11: I'm still in the belief it's Miami, because when you look at Giannis, it's the superstar checklist of three things that Miami has here. It's the win now player. When you look at a player like Tyler Hero, remember, you've got to get to

0: two players on rookie deals, and then it's the draft picks. Remember, Milwaukee's got the 10th pick in the draft. Miami's got the 13th pick in the draft. They can send two future picks in 30 and 32. They've got some swap rights here. So I do think Miami's got right now has the best package out there. But we've got to get some clarity here. The draft's right around the corner on Tuesday night.
1: So will he take his talents to Miami? We've seen it before. And speaking of the NBA draft, as Mark said, it's Tuesday night. With just a few days remaining until the first pick is announced, we're still waiting to see whose name it is. This one felt like a done deal for a while. But ESPN NBA draft analyst Jeremy Wu says, not so fast. Wu on SportsCenter.
2: The Wizards are narrowing down their choice here to two players, Darren Peterson and A.J. DiBonsa. That was the major news that Shams Charania and I reported this week. Now, the strategy here is interesting. Darren Peterson will only visit the Wizards. He's not planning to go anywhere else. He's putting himself in position to go number one. He's trying to help the Wizards feel comfortable with him as a candidate after his weird year at Kansas. Now, DiBonsa, also very much in the mix. He went to Washington and Utah. He has, you know, is a candidate in both spots. The Wizards have a tough call to make, but I think we'll see what they land on Tuesday. But they've been very, very radio silent out of Washington, and it's the big mystery around the league right now is which direction they're going to go.
1: 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Big day for the U.S. men's national team on Friday. No Pulisic, no problem. U.S. clinched a spot in the round of 32 with a 2-0 win over Australia. Then, just after midnight, won Group D when Turkey lost to Paraguay. They clinched the group with a game to spare for the first time in history. So just how good is this U.S. team? Apple TV's Callum Williams joined Hammer and Emmett with more.
3: This is the best group the U.S. have ever had. And so finishing at the top of this group is a really good look. I would say people said that they thought that they should finish top of this group. That was never the expectation in my eyes, because the group had some really good individuals. If you look at Australia, you look at Paraguay and Turkey, they're all very good teams. And the U.S. has proven there that they're actually better than all of them. This is the time to shine. This is the stage where you prove that, and the U.S. have done it so far. What I will say is let's not get too carried away, because, and I say this with the utmost amount of respect, it's Paraguay and it's Australia. The U.S. haven't done this against France and Germany. If that was the case, then I think I'd certainly be much more inclined to agree with you. But look, right now, it's a very, very good start. Right now, I think it's a tournament that's full of possibilities for the U.S. Right now, there's every reason to be optimistic for sure.
1: Without a doubt. So the U.S. knows it's out of the group stage. To face who, though? SiriusXM's Tommy Smith with Marty and McGee.
4: If you listen to all the experts, and of course all those experts always know, it looks like they're going to get Bosnia and Herzegovina, which would be a good draw for the U.S. It would be a very good draw. And if they get over them, then they could get Belgium. Now, that might be a different kettle of fish, because Belgium have gone through a golden age of players. They're not as good as they were, but they're still fairly good. So the U.S. to win the World Cup, guys, there's a lot of hurdles yet.
1: So in the meantime, the U.S. with one more to go in group play against Turkey. That'll be Thursday, June 25th. First touch will be 10 p.m. Eastern Time. SportsCenter All Night, ESPN Radio, back to baseball. Orioles-Dodgers, Yamamoto on the hill for L.A. He's gone 8-plus innings his last two appearances. Orioles losers in 5 of their last 6 games. We pick this one up in the 4th.
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6: The Orioles' hottest hitter, right on right, with the bases loaded and 2 outs. Ground ball, third base side, down the line. That's a fair ball, and off the glove of Edmund. Tavares will score. Cows are behind him. They're going to give Mayo the stop sign, and it's a 2-RBI double. He's Alexander. 3-0 Orioles.
1: WBAL, Baltimore led 3-0 heading into the bottom of the 9th. L.A. added 2 runs. It wasn't enough, though. The Orioles win this one 3-2. Blue Jays, Cubs. Cubs have been hot in June. Both teams trying to stay in the race within their divisions. Chicago looked like it'd run away with it for a while, and then in the sixth.
5: 1-0 PCA, the pitch.
7: Swung on, hit in the air, deep right field. It's got a chance, gone. Pete Armstrong with a home run to right. Cubs lead 5-0.
1: Cubs Radio Network, 9 home runs in June, tied for his most in any month of his career. But someone forgot to tell the Blue Jays it was not over. 2 innings later.
8: The 3-2 pitch to Guerrero. And he rips a line drive base hit into center field. And Springer turns the corner at third, and he will dive in safely at home. The Blue Jays have tied the game 5-5.
1: Sportsnet 590, the fan. Then, same inning, knotted at 5.
8: The 2-1 pitch. And Okamoto gets underneath it, sends it on a solid ride out to left field. It's into the stands. Kazuma Okamoto launches a 3-run bomb, and the Blue Jays have taken an 8-5 lead at Wrigley.
9: This might be the moment. This might be the Bo Bichette at Texas moment.
1: That one again from Sportsnet 590, the fan, and that would be enough. The Blue Jays win it 8-6. Jays improved to 2-7 this season when trailing by 5-plus runs after the sixth inning. They're the only team in Major League Baseball with multiple wins when trailing by 5-plus after the sixth. Red Sox Mariners, different stories for these two this season. Red Sox all but out of it. Seattle in the driver's seat in the AL West. We look at this one in the top of the fourth.
10: All right, he's due. Here's the 2-0, and it is driven high into center field. Julio Rodriguez on the run, at the track, at the wall! He was due! A homer! Willier goes out of here to straightaway center, and it's 2-1 Red Sox.
1: WEEI 93.7 FM, and the Red Sox would win it 5-1. White Sox, Tigers. Tigers edged Chicago on Friday night to take game one. White Sox hoping to stay in the lead in the AL Central. Tied at 1 in the sixth.
11: Shot, diving attempt by the second baseman Antonacci off his glove. Torkelson coming home. Throw from Montgomery, not in time. Gets by the catcher Romo, and down to second goes Alvin. Line drive, single. Torkelson scores. Tigers take a 2-1 lead in the sixth.
1: 97.1, the ticket. Tigers get the dub here 4-1 and take the series over the AL Central leaders. Tigers now with back-to-back wins over the White Sox after losing 4 straight prior. Padres, Rangers, rough go recently for San Diego, hoping to right the ship today. Rangers in the thick of it in a tightly contested AL West. We skip ahead to the eighth.
12: First pitch swinging, barrel, ground ball right side, into right, and a base hit. Taylor will come in to tie the game. Jackson Merrill's third hit of the day has made it 3-3 here in the eighth.
1: 97.3, the fan. This one needed extras, so we'll move to the top of the 10th.
12: 2-0, here's the pitch. Manny swings, hits it in the air, deep to left center field. Freeman's going back, he turns to watch. This one, gonna go! Manny Machado, a 3-run go-ahead homer in the 10th. And the Padres are back ahead. It's 6-3.
1: Sixth go-ahead home run in extra innings for Machado, and the Padres seal it 6-4. The Padres are now 3-1 in extra inning games this season. The Rangers, 2-6 in their last 8 games overall. They have been outscored 58-30 in that span. Angels Athletics. Athletics have owned the Angels as of late, won 5 straight in the series. Angels just trying to collect some dubs.
10: Here's the next pitch. This is hit high in the air. This ball's well hit, and this ball is out of here. That is a home run for Guzman. So he has connected again in this series. Tail the tape, 376. That's his second home run, and they've both come in this series, and the Angels add on. It's now 7-0.
1: 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The Angels win it here 7-0. The Angels shut out their opponent for the 7th time this season, tied with the Red Sox for 3rd most such games in the American League behind the Yankees and the Rangers. They each have 8. and the Angels snap a streak of five straight losses versus the Athletics. We're not done in the W. More when SportsCenter All Night continues. 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
22: Chris, we begin with baseball, where a pair of home runs for Travis Pizzano led the Guardians to a win over the Astros, and

0: sole possession of first place in the AL Central. 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
1: The 1-2. Swung on, and that's hit high in the air to right. This is deep. Way back there. Home run, Bozzano. He's done it again. Second time tonight. What a night going for Travis Bozzano.
2: Number four.
0: In Texas, the Rangers and Padres went to extra innings before a 10th inning blast by Manny Machado led San Diego to a victory, as heard on 97.3 The Fan.
1: Manny swings, hits it in the air, deep to left center field. Freeman's going back. He turns to watch. This one, gonna go! Manny Machado, a three-run go-ahead homer in the 10th. And the Padres are back ahead. It's 6-3.
2: Number three.
0: In Philadelphia, the Phillies blew out the Mets as Kyle Schwarber blasted three home runs. Here's one from Sports Radio 94 WIP.
3: 1-1, the pitch. Swung on, hit high in the air, deep right field. If it's fair, it is gone. It is gone! Right down the line, Kyle Schwarber, number three on the night. 28 on the year for the Major League leader.
2: Number two.
0: In Atlanta, two of the top teams in the National League did battle, and a walk-off in the ninth gave the Braves a win over the Brewers, as heard on ESPN Radio.
4: 1-2. Swing and a fly ball. Well hit. Out to right field. If it's fair, it is gone. And it's gone. Goodbye. Home run. That's a winner for Atlanta. A walk-off for Ozzie Albies.
2: Number one.
0: Finally back to Philadelphia in Sports Radio 94 WIP, where a Bryce Harper triple gave him his first cycle since his college days.
3: Swung on, line towards left center field. That'll be down for a hit. It's going to go up the alley and all the way to the wall. Turner will score. Schwarber is coming around third. He's going to score. Harper's going to try for third. The throw home is not in time. Harper throws his hands in the air, pumps a fist. He's got a triple, and he's just hit for the cycle.
5: And that was Harper's first cycle of his Major League Baseball career. 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It has been a season to forget for two of the most successful franchises in league history. Phoenix with just four wins this year. Seattle, just three in the third quarter.
6: Slipping to the hoop, make position, stopped by Thomas, but Porter Powell, talk about a great ball movement, the assists continue.
5: And the Mercury grabbed the win, 93-73, it snaps a four-game losing streak for them. Kaylee Cooper, 17 points, 7 rebounds. It's her 12th game this season with 15-plus points. That's tied for the fourth most in the WNBA. And Alyssa Thomas for Phoenix, 8 points, 9 rebounds. She had to exit the game in the second half with an injury. And it just gets worse for the Storm. 10th straight loss, tied for the longest streak in franchise history. Fourth 20-point loss this season. That's the most in the W. They're 3-14. Tied for their worst 17-game start to a season in franchise history. That goes back to 2000. Sky Wings, this one was wild. Crazy fourth quarter. Wings trailed by as many as 17 points. They took their first lead of the game with 12 and a half seconds remaining and held on to get the win, 93-92. For the Wings, the 15-point fourth quarter comeback is the third largest in franchise history. They improved to 10-6 this season, fastest they've reached 10 wins since 2015. And Paige Beckers, 19 points, 7 rebounds, 8 assists. And the Sky, second straight game, blowing a 15-point lead, tied with the Sun for the most of any team. Chris Burnett with you on SportsCenter all night. Stop me if you've heard this one before, but Texas Tech QB Brendan Sorsby will enter the supplemental draft. Sorsby's set to host a pro day on July 10th at South Lake Carroll High School in Texas. And many are asking the same thing. What's a realistic landing spot for him? Mike Tannenbaum offered this on Unsportsmanlike.
7: I think it's a non-obvious team, and I'll be specific here. Detroit, Philadelphia. A couple years ago, Carson Wentz entrenched as the quarterback of the Eagles. Second round, Jalen Hurts. How'd that turn out? Super Bowl winning quarterback. If you're the Eagles and you know you're going to be a good team, or the Lions, and you're drafting towards the bottom in the second round, and you draft Brandon Sorensen and say, hey, look, Brandon, here's the deal. You're coming in on a one-day contract. And if you go to counseling and you go to meetings and you're a great teammate, you're going to come back tomorrow. And we're going to stack one good day on top of the next. And next August, if he has an unbelievable preseason, do you know what you'd be able to trade him for? Or maybe you're sitting there with your franchise quarterback. Okay. And then when you look at the Packers, right? They had Favre, they drafted Rodgers. Mm-hmm. They had Rodgers, they drafted Jordan Love. Any of those organizations, someone's going to look at this as an unexpected opportunity.
5: So there's some options. We'll see if it's one of those. Tannenbaum continued with more on NFL teams tending to explain anything for a franchise QB.
7: There's a lot of people in the league that I've talked to that say, like, the one line you can't cross is gambling on your own team. Mm-hmm. That's a death penalty. And there's the other segment that's like, well, wait a second. This is a young man who never been on a game he played in. No evidence that he ever tried to throw a game. Grew up with a phone and had all this information thrown at him from sports betting. And if he's hanging out with a bunch of buddies who could do this all legally, clearly he broke a rule. He should be held accountable, but he may be a franchise quarterback. There is a mindset in the NFL that if Hannibal Lecter ran a 4.3, somebody would say, oh, that's just an eating disorder.
5: All right, I don't know about that. That seems a little extreme. But we'll bring you the latest as this one unfolds. One more from the Diamond tonight. Twins, D-backs wrapping up late in the desert. Twins tried to run away with this one in the fifth.
8: Twins have been filling the bases up. Fly ball hit well to right field. Carroll back. Track looks up. Gone! Opposite field. Grand slam off the bat of Byron Buxton. 12-0 Minnesota. You can rewrite that note.
5: Treasure Island Baseball Network and the Twins 16, the D-backs 8. Twins run away with this one. Scored 10 runs in the fifth inning. The team's first double-digit scoring inning since September 4th of 2012. That was at the White Sox. The Twins entered the night with the fifth longest stretch without a 10-run inning. Only the Padres, Cubs, Mariners, and Tigers had gone longer. Cycles, home runs, and more when we return. 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It's ESPN Radio.
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19: Harper has a huge night for the Phillies.
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5: Coming up, big day in baseball, cycles, walk-offs, the greatest show on dirt. 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Giannis watching full swing, moving day at the U.S. Open, and familiar foes go at it in the W. We take you right to the diamond, though. Mets-Phillies, Christopher Sanchez on the mound for Philly. Strong night from him. But this one was all about the bats, and take your pick in the first.
20: 2-0, and Harper swings, hits a high fly ball deep right field. Back at the wall is Wagerman looking up, and it is gone. And Harper with a towering solo shot to straightaway right field. It's his 16th of the year, and the Phillies lead 1-0.
5: 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Then in the third, Kyle Schwarber gets going.
22: The pitch.
20: Swung on, hit deep, and it's on its way to the second deck. Kyle Schwarber way up into the second deck. How do you do it, partner? I mean, are you kidding me? That's number 26 on the season. It's 4-0 Phillies.
5: Schwarber went yard again minutes later, and it's an 8-run third for Philadelphia. We moved to the fifth. Harper saw Schwarber's two home runs and said, I'll raise you.
22: On Harper, here's the pitch.
20: Swung on, line towards left center field. That'll be down for a hit. It's going to go up the alley and all the way to the wall. Turner will score. Schwarber is coming around third. He's going to score. Harper's going to try for third. The throw home is not in time. Harper throws his hands in the air, pumps a fist. He's got a triple, and he's just hit for the cycle.
23: There's some emotion from Bryce Harper we haven't seen in a while.
20: The first Philly to hit for the cycle in 2023.
5: And only the sixth player in baseball in the last 50 years to hit for the cycle in the fifth inning or earlier. And guess what? Schwarber wasn't done yet either. In the seventh, Philly's up 13-3.
20: 1-1, the pitch. Swung on, hit high in the air, deep right field. If it's fair, it is gone. It is gone! Right down the line, Kyle Schwarber, number three on the night. 28 on the year for the major league leader. He's driven in six runs this evening, and the Phillies now lead it 15-3.
23: Mercy.
5: Schwarber's fifth career three-home run game tied for the fourth most in MLB history. And with that, Philly mauls the Mets 15-3. Most runs they've scored this season. Bryce Harper, have a night. The cycle, first of his career. Kyle Schwarber, have a night. Three home runs, 28 this season, pads his lead in the majors. Sanchez, have a night. Tossed six innings, a one-run ball. Harper, after the game, on the last time he hit for the cycle.
24: College, yeah. Super regionals,
0: 7-for-7, four homers in a cycle. So, yeah, pretty cool.
5: All right, so not that he remembers or anything. Schwarber with more on the offensive outburst and trying to look out for his boy.
1: No, I think it was pretty cool overall night in general. You have Bryce there, you know, with the cycle and, you know, being on first base. It was funny. We kind of talked about it before. I was like, you know, you got to aim at Monty's angle, you know. And then he gets up there and he hits the ball left center field. I was like, oh, man. I asked Paco. I was like, hey, Pac, if, you know, I get in a rundown, say if I'm going to get hosed at home, you know, can I get in a rundown and get him to third base? Would that be a triple? And so, but, you know, I was just, we were all focused on just trying to make sure that he gets to third base there. We knew as soon as he hits and it gets into the gap, you know he's going to go.
5: Hey, it's a team sport. Certainly was tonight. Tune in for baseball action later tonight as the Phillies host the Mets. Coverage begins at 6:30 p.m. Eastern on ESPN Radio and the ESPN app. Brewers Braves on ESPN Radio, two of the top four records in baseball. Chris Sale on the hill for Atlanta, going for the series here after beating Mizorowski on Friday night. Milwaukee countered with lefty Kyle Harrison. We pick it up in the fifth, 0-0, and Ozzie Albies at the plate.
3: A two pitch, hammered pretty good. Out to right, Perkins to the track. Up against the wall, and it is gone. It just scraped the back of the wall. Home run for Albies. Now it's 1-0.
5: Milwaukee would move three across and carried a 3-2 lead into the ninth. Then in the bottom of the inning, who else?
3: 1-2. Swing and a fly ball. Well hit. Out to right field. If it's fair, it is gone. It is gone. Goodbye. Home run. That's a winner for Atlanta. A walk-off for Ozzie Albies. 4-3 is going to be the final. When Albies comes through all the way around, he'll be mobbed at home plate. Wow, wow, wow.
5: And sometimes it's just your day. Albie's fourth career walk-off home run, third this season. You heard the game here on ESPN Radio. Sean Kelly and Doug Glanville had the call at Truist Park. Let's head there now and check in with the guys. Take it away, Sean.
3: Thank you, Chris. We were treated in Atlanta today. 4-3 was the final score as Ozzie Albies hit his fourth career walk-off home run. Atlanta in the ninth wins it 4-3, takes the game and the series here against the Milwaukee Brewers, two of the hottest teams in baseball since late May. Doug Glanville, we were treated to a lot today, including a pitcher's duel through the first half of this ball game between Kyle Harrison and Chris Sale.
4: Yeah, I mean, Sean, the pitching was phenomenal. Kyle Harrison and Sale had different styles in terms of how they use their secondary, but for the most part, they're power pitchers, two-pitch pitchers. And they both had their location. They both were breaking it off. Sale would mix a changeup in there, but they were just rolling along. And then eventually it became battle of the bullpens. And the difference maker started to become how the Braves have the power game, and the Brewers are sort of the first to third, execute, chip away. And so they had the lead. The Brewers were right where they wanted to be. They had the bullpens lined up. They had everybody in the right lane. But it just came down to big hits, and a lot of those big hits came from Ozzie Albies.
3: Let's go to the ninth. And Albies, again, had that homer to get Atlanta on the board in the fifth. But in the ninth, Aaron Ashby comes in out of the Milwaukee bullpen. He's got to face 2, 3, and 4. He strikes out Drake Baldwin looking. But then Matt Olson came up, and again, nothing fancy. He just has a great at-bat and gets the tying run aboard.
4: He got a pitch inside. He got a little jammed or a little towards the weak part of the bat, but blooped it in. And they were playing him deep as they're supposed to, keep the double from being in second. So he gets to first, and then it was down to Albies. And the thing about Albies is right-handed. He hits a lifetime. He's 80 points higher and way more power. So that was the one risk in the Brewers bringing in Ashby, because the lefty turning Albies to the right side, that was a tough one. But generally, you know, that's the right matchup. You have a sinker baller, not a lot of home runs. But, you know, give Ozzie Albies credit, because it's second home run of the game. His swing is clearly locked in right now.
3: Boy, it's game 74 for the Brewers, game 75 for Atlanta, yet it felt like postseason last night. Yeah. Same here today.
4: For sure.
3: Any takeaways other than just a great day at the ballpark for you?
4: I mean, it was a great day, and there's two great teams. Right? Yeah. There's no reason why they both won't be there at the end.
3: They'll square off again tomorrow, but Atlanta has won this series. And after losing six in a row here at home to Milwaukee, they've won each of these two games here to start off Father's Day weekend. Albies, big, big day. Three hits, two of them home runs, including the game winner, a two-run shot in the ninth. 4-3, was the final score. For Doug Glanville, I'm Sean Kelly right here on your home for the 2026 Home Run Derby and All-Star Game. 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
5: Thanks, Sean. Great job down there today. You said it, but this one had postseason vibes, and what an ending. Ozzy Albies, the hero in Atlanta. SportsCenter All Night, ESPN Radio. We take you to Omaha for game one in a best of three in the Men's College World Series final on ESPN. Oklahoma, North Carolina. These two have combined for 25 trips to the Men's College World Series. North Carolina looking for its first title. Oklahoma looking for its third. The SEC has won the last six national titles. OU in the first.
6: And now the stolen base threat moves to second base, and LeChance got a 2-0 count. And he gets into one to deep center field. Owen Hull going back. He is at the track, the wall. He leaps. It's gone. Dayton LeChance, take your time. That's a two-run blast, his 17th of the year. And, man, it continues for the Sooners.
5: Tar Heels led briefly after the second, but in the third, this will sound familiar.
6: Vaccaro ready. He went up there, and LeChance golfs one to left field, and this one is also gone. Whoa, into the bleachers. LeChance leaves again.
5: So the game tied in the fourth. Sooners back at the plate.
7: You got zero chance to throw him out there as 18 stolen base on the year.
6: McDuffie gives up one. That's going to be an RBI after the stolen base pays off. Camden Johnson's second hit. Sooners 7, Carolina 3.
5: And Oklahoma runs away with it. 9-3 is your final. Dayton LeChance joined our Chris Budden after the game.
8: Dayton, congratulations. Your first two at-bats, you hit home runs. Your power the last half of the season has been unreal. What were you seeing today?
9: I mean, we knew this guy was a good arm, and we had to be aggressive. I mean, we had to score some run early because this guy, you cannot let this guy get in the groove. So, I mean, I was being aggressive at the plate. I had some good pitch to hit.
8: How do you explain your power in the second half of the season?
9: I just trust myself, and I took a little moment for me just to
24: slow down.
9: Like, I've always been a power guy. I don't need to try to produce the power, and I knew when I was going to hit one, it was going to come going.
8: After North Carolina scores three in the first inning, how were you able to help settle your pitchers?
9: Well, we know Cord is good. He did exactly what we wanted him to do. He was aggressive, throwing in the zone, and I was like, we just got to get that first out of the way, and I knew he was going to be great, and he did awesome today.
8: Your parents have made the haul from Canada. What is this like to be able to play in front of them?
9: Yeah, it's awesome, man. I'm really happy they're here, and I'm really happy. It's the best baseball of my life and the best moment of my life, and I'm really happy they're here with me.
8: You're now just one win away from a national championship. How do you describe the emotions heading into tomorrow?
9: I mean, I think you got to... I mean, job's not done. Like, we're really happy about today, but, I mean, it's just another win. We have to win another one tomorrow, and we got to finish it tomorrow. Yeah.
8: Let's get you out of the rain. Congratulations. See you tomorrow.
9: Thank you very
5: much, man. Sooners need just one more. Game two in the series will be Sunday in Omaha. First pitch, 2:30 Eastern time on ABC. SportsCenter All Night, ESPN Radio. To the U.S. Open we go for moving day. Wyndham Clark entered Saturday leading at -7 through 36 holes. Course conditions always a story, though, at Shinnecock Hills. Clark fought through an up-and-down day, found a way to break even at the end to remain at -7. He holds a 6-shot lead. It's the third largest at the U.S. Open since World War II. Behind him, a 4-way tie at -1. World number one Scottie Scheffler among them, vying for the career Grand Slam. Clark has been here before, though, 2023 to be exact. How exactly is this one different?
25: Yeah, I would say I'm definitely a lot more confident and believe I can do it. I'd say in 23, there was still doubts, or not necessarily doubts, but like I hadn't done it. And so there was a lot of unknown. And now that I have done it, I know I can do it and I can do it again. And so I'll definitely lean on that experience and other experiences from when I've won that, hey, I can break through and do this again.
5: Clark and Scheffler, the final pair on Sunday. They'll tee it up at 2:30 Eastern time. Only two players in U.S. Open history have overcome a 6-shot 54-hole deficit to win, Arnold Palmer and Johnny Miller. SportsCenter All Night, ESPN Radio, in the W, these two have done this before. Fever Dream on ABC meeting for the third time this season. They've split the first two games. It's the eighth matchup between Caitlin Clark and Angel Reese in the WNBA. Dream got the dub on Thursday, and it was Reese making some history early.
10: Gray all the way in. Can't finish Reese. A 1,000 career rebound. The fastest in WNBA history to reach that plateau.
5: So a big game from her. Clark did her best to keep pace.
10: Mitchell can't hit. Boston battling, winning. Looking for Clark. Finds her on the cut, and Clark will lay it in. Beautiful pass from Aaliyah Boston, and Clark now has 23.
5: It wouldn't be enough, though. The Dream roll in this one, 113-96. It's the Dream's most points in a game in franchise history. That's now 100 points in three straight games, tied for the longest streak in WNBA history. Angel Reese, 18 points, 8 rebounds. Caitlin Clark, 26 points, 7 assists. Clark, after the game, on the Fever, blowing a second-half lead.
11: Yeah, I mean, I think she's got to take care of the ball better, and that's just with me. So just focusing on that. And, what we did well in the first half was playing transition spray, find open people, and then really hard to do that when all we do is foul and they score. Like, we didn't play in transition at all in the second half because of that.
5: And up next, Burroughs, Bengals, and more from the ballpark. SportsCenter All Night continues. It's ESPN Radio.
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28: A bandwagon fan. 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

0: 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Chris Burnett with you here on SportsCenter all night. NFL minicamps officially in the books. Up next, training camp. Joe Burrow, a hot topic anytime he steps to the mic. Sounds like he's pretty encouraged by what he's seen so far from his Bengals. He had this to say this week.
1: I want everybody talking about the Bengals. I want everybody talking about what I'm saying in my press conferences. And is he, you know, you go back and watch what I said before 2019 season at LSU. You know, I feel very similarly about this team. You know, I'm so excited to get started and get moving. And I wish we would ramp this right into training camp so we can continue to improve. Because I feel like, you know, there's so much greatness that we're going to be able to achieve this year. I'm just excited to get going.
0: Man, that's strong words from the decorated QB. Unsportsmanlike's Chris Canty keeping it real, though, with what he heard there.
2: All of this hot air, all of this talking, I've never known somebody that has accomplished anything in the modern era of the National Football League that had to come out and say, yeah, we're going to be the champions this year. Usually when teams are contending for titles, they're very quiet because they're focused on the task at hand. They focus on winning the day. And if you stack enough of those days, then guess what? You'll find yourself in a place that you really want to be with a chance to hold up the Lombardi Trophy at the end of the season. So when it comes to the Cincinnati Bengals of it all, I'll believe it when I see it. Right now, it just sounds like a lot of hot air from Joe Burrow, and I don't necessarily know that that's going to lead to where the Bengals want to go.
0: So talking season in full swing. Bengals will open the 2026 season on Sunday, September 13th, at home against the Buccaneers. SportsCenter all night, ESPN Radio, back to the diamond. Reds, Yankees. New York entered with a 3-game lead in the American League. The Reds, well, Friday was bad. They looked lost at times in a 5-0 rout. This one was easy. Just try not to lose again. Reds up 2-1, top of the fifth.
3: 2-1. He swings and blasts this high in the air, deep left field. Caballero's back, and that ball is gone. Well, he does keep with the trend. His third hit in his last 43 at-bats, and they're all homers. This one worth three, and the Reds have opened up a 6-1 lead.
0: 700 WLW. Cincinnati takes a commanding lead 6-1, but the Reds weren't done yet in the eighth.
3: The 2-2 pitch. Swung on, and Stewart barrels it to the left center field gap. That's going to get down and go all the way to the wall, and they're all going to score. Trevino, Arroyo, now done. All home on a bases clearing knockout punch double by Sal Stewart to put the Reds up 9-1 in the eighth.
0: And Stewart matched a career high 6 RBI there. Reds go on to win this one 10-2, matches their largest margin of victory over the Yankees in series history. The Reds have now won 5 of their last 6 games at Yankee Stadium. Guardians, Astros. Astros have won back-to-back in the series. Haven't won 3 in a row yet this season, but someone forgot to tell Cleveland, though. Bananas day for Travis Bezzana in the first.
4: Here's Arrighetti's first pitch of the ball game, and it's swung on and drilled high and deep. Right field, gone. Home run, Travis Bezzana. 1-0 Cleveland.
5: And Bezzana smoked that thing to right field, 382 feet.
0: WTAM 1100, then in the fifth.
4: The 1-2. Swung on, and that's hit high in the air to right. This is deep, way back there. Home run, Bezzana. He's done it again. Second time tonight. What a night going for Travis Bezzana. It's a 3-run blast.
0: And that's his first career multi-home run game, and Cleveland rolls in this one 8-1. Bezzana went 4-for-4. It's his fourth career game with 3-plus hits. And the Astros' Yordan Alvarez, 0-for-3, snapped his 25-game streak of reaching base. Pirates-Rockies, Paul Skeens on the hill for Pittsburgh. Pirates haven't won a game Skeens started since May 12th against the Rockies. It didn't take long for the scoring to start, though, in the first.
6: 2-1 pitch. is hit well to right center field on the run. Mangum dives, can't get it. It's going to roll all the way to the wall. McCarthy's at second. They fall down in the outfield. It's going to be an inside the park home run. Jake McCarthy touches them all. The Pirates get a 432-foot bomb from Spencer Horwitz. The Rockies unleash Jake Usain Bolt McCarthy.
0: 850 KOA, both teams with a leadoff home run here to start the game. Rockies grab one more in the third, and that's all that was needed here. Colorado wins 2-1 for the Rockies. They're 4-2 in their last six games overall. Paul Skeens, 0-5 in his last seven starts. Pittsburgh has

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1: 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And it's now the Nationals 4, the Rays 2.
2: Nationals Radio Network, a 442-foot home run, longest of his career. Rays plate one in the bottom of the ninth, but it wasn't enough. Nationals win it 4-3. Nationals win snaps the five-game losing streak versus the Rays. For the Rays, the loss snaps a four-game home win streak. Giants Marlins, Marlins winner of six straight at home, longest streak in baseball, and they were rolling until they dropped Friday night's game in Miami. The Marlins would get this one, though, 6-3. And we're back to Shinnecock Hills when we return. 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
5: 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Minnesota knows that there's going to be noise around this battle. 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
1: Oklahoma tops North Carolina 9-3 in game one of the Men's College World Series final. Sooners now just one win away from a third national championship. Bryce Harper hit for the cycle. Kyle Schwarber hit three home runs. And Christopher Sanchez threw six innings of one-run ball as the Phillies rolled against the Mets 15-3. And it was moving day at the U.S. Open at Shinnecock Hills. Wyndham Clark shot even to hold serve at -7 and carries a six-shot lead into Sunday over a group of golfers at -1 that includes world number one, Scottie Scheffler.
2: I mean, Scottie's the best player in the world, and he's going to play probably really good. He always does. But it's nice to have a six-shot lead on him. But really, I'm just going to keep approaching it the same way. I mean, if I go out and you know, execute and go through my process and hit the shots I know I can hit, I like my chances. But yeah, we'll address that when we get to it. I'm not necessarily thinking about my lead or anything. It's more of, hey, if I can get to this number, I like my chances.
1: 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I'm Chris Burnett. Wyndham Clark arrived at moving day at the U.S. Open in the lead at -7 through 36 holes. That was four strokes ahead of second place. Clark used a collection of par saves at the turn Saturday to overcome tough course conditions there in Southampton. He finished even, holding at -7. Four golfers sit tied for second at -1, world number one Scottie Scheffler among them, going for the career Grand Slam. T2nd is Scottie's best career position entering the final round of the U.S. Open, and he shared this ahead of Sunday.
3: I think it's appropriate to understand what's at stake. You know, I've worked really hard for a long time to have a chance to win golf tournaments and to win major championships. And yeah, I think understanding the moment and giving it your best shot, I think, is all part of the process. Yeah, Father's Day, my birthday. You know, I kind of lost a day there. You know, you only get, you know, one day to celebrate. But yeah, I mean, yeah, like I said, we want to be in these positions. This is why we practice and play, to have the opportunity to win golf tournaments. And that's what tomorrow is. You know, I have an opportunity to go out there and have a great round and give myself a chance to win the tournament.
1: And it'll be Clark and Scheffler in the final pairing. These two will tee it off at Shinnecock Hills at 2:30 Eastern time on Sunday. Only two players in U.S. Open history, Arnold Palmer and Johnny Miller, have overcome a six-shot 54-hole deficit to win. 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
1: And we wait. All eyes centered right now on Milwaukee for Giannis watch. Is it Boston? Is it Miami? Where does a superstar go? 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
7: I'm still in the belief it's Miami, because when you look at Giannis, it's the superstar checklist of three things that Miami has here. It's the win now player. When you look at a player like Tyler Hero, remember, you've got

0: two players on rookie deals, and then it's the draft picks. Remember, Milwaukee's got the 10th pick in the draft. Miami's got the 13th pick in the draft. They can send two future picks in 30 and 32. They've got some swap rights here. So I do think Miami's got right now has the best package out there. But we've got to get some clarity here. The draft's right around the corner on Tuesday night.
1: So will he take his talents to Miami? We've seen it before. And speaking of the NBA draft, as Mark said, it's Tuesday night. With just a few days remaining until the first pick is announced, we're still waiting to see whose name it is. This one felt like a done deal for a while. But ESPN NBA draft analyst Jeremy Wu says, not so fast. Wu on SportsCenter.
2: The Wizards are narrowing down their choice here to two players, Darren Peterson and A.J. DeBonsa. That was the major news that Shams Charania and I reported this week. Now, the strategy here is interesting. Darren Peterson will only visit the Wizards. He's not planning to go anywhere else. He's putting himself in position to go number one. He's trying to help the Wizards feel comfortable with him as a candidate after his weird year at Kansas. Now, DeBonsa, also very much in the mix. He went to Washington and Utah. He has, you know, is a candidate in both spots. The Wizards have a tough call to make, but I think we'll see what they where they land on Tuesday. But they've been very, very radio silent out of Washington, and it's the kind of the big mystery around the league right now is which direction they're going to go.
1: Man, ready for this one. NBA Draft is on ESPN Radio Tuesday and Wednesday at 7:30 p.m. Eastern Time with Alan Hahn, P.J. Carlissimo, Corey Alexander, and Seth Greenberg. Chris Burnett with you here on SportsCenter All Night World Cup update brought to you by Gusto. 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Big day for the U.S. men's national team on Friday. No Pulisic, no problem. U.S. clinched a spot in the round of 32 with a 2-0 win over Australia. Then, just after midnight, won Group D when Turkey lost to Paraguay. They clinched the group with a game to spare for the first time in history. So just how good is this U.S. team? Apple TV's Callum Williams joined Hammer and Emmett with more.
3: This is the best group the U.S. have ever had. And so finishing at the top of this group is a really good look. I would say people said that they thought that they should finish top of this group. That was never the expectation in my eyes because the group had some really good individuals. If you look at Australia, you look at Paraguay and Turkey, they're all very good teams. And the U.S. has proven there that they're actually better than all of them. This is the time to shine. This is the stage where you prove that. And the U.S. have done it so far. What I will say is let's not get too carried away because, and I say this with the utmost amount of respect, it's Paraguay and it's Australia. The U.S. haven't done this against France and Germany. If that was the case, then I think I'd certainly be much more inclined to agree with you. But look, right now, it's a very, very good start. Right now, I think it's a tournament that's full of possibilities for the U.S. Right now, there's every reason to be optimistic for sure.
1: Without a doubt. So the U.S. knows it's out of the group stage. To face who, though? SiriusXM's Tommy Smith with Marty and McGee.
4: If you listen to all the experts, and of course all those experts always know, it looks like they're going to get Bosnia and Herzegovina, which would be a good draw for the U.S. It would be a very good draw. And if they get over them, then they could get Belgium. Now, that might be a different kettle of fish, because Belgium have gone through a golden age of players. They're not as good as they were, but they're still fairly good. So the U.S., to win the World Cup, guys, there's a lot of horrors yet.
1: So in the meantime, the U.S. with one more to go in group play against Turkey. That'll be Thursday, June 25th. First touch will be 10 p.m. Eastern time. SportsCenter All Night, ESPN Radio, back to baseball. Orioles, Dodgers, Yamamoto on the hill for L.A. He's gone 8-plus innings his last two appearances. Orioles losers in 5 of their last 6 games. We pick this one up in the fourth.
5: The Orioles' hottest hitter, right on right, with the bases loaded and 2 outs. Ground ball, third base side, down the line. That's a fair ball, and off the glove of Edmund. Tavares will score. Cows are behind him. They're going to give Mayo the stop sign, and it's a 2-RBI double. He's Alexander. 3-0 Orioles.
1: WBAL, Baltimore led 3-0 heading into the bottom of the ninth. L.A. added 2 runs. It wasn't enough, though. The Orioles win this one 3-2. Blue Jays, Cubs. Cubs have been hot in June. Both teams trying to stay in the race within their divisions. Chicago looked like it'd run away with it for a while. And then in the sixth.
6: 1-0 PCA. The pitch swung on, hit in the air, deep right field. It's got a chance. Gone. Pete Crow Armstrong with a home run to right. Cubs lead 5-0.
1: Cubs Radio Network. 9 home runs in June, tied for his most in any month of his career. But someone forgot to tell the Blue Jays it was not over. 2 innings later.
7: The 3-2 pitch to Guerrero. And he rips a line drive base hit into center field. And Springer turns the corner at third, and he will dive in safely at home. The Blue Jays have tied the game 5-5.
1: 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Then, same inning, knotted at 5.
7: The 2-1 pitch, and Okamoto gets underneath it, sends it on a solid ride out to left field. It's into the stands. Kazuma Okamoto launches a 3-run bomb, and the Blue Jays have taken an 8-5 lead at Wrigley.
8: This might be the moment. This might be the Bo Bichette at Texas moment.
1: That one again from Sportsnet 590, The Fan, and that would be enough. The Blue Jays win it 8-6. Jays improved to 2-7 this season when trailing by 5-plus runs after the 6th inning. They're the only team in Major League Baseball with multiple wins when trailing by 5-plus after the 6th. Red Sox Mariners, different stories for these two this season. Red Sox all but out of it. Seattle in the driver's seat in the AL West. We look at this one in the top of the 4th.
9: All right, he's due.
10: Here's the 2-0, and it is driven high into center field. Julio Rodriguez on the run, at the track, at the wall. He was due. A homer. Willier goes out of here to straightaway center, and it's 2-1 Red Sox.
1: WEEI 93.7 FM, and the Red Sox would win it 5-1. White Sox, Tigers. Tigers edged Chicago on Friday night to take game one. White Sox hoping to stay in the lead in the AL Central. Tied at 1 in the 6th.
11: Shot, diving attempt by the second baseman, Antonacci, off his glove. Torkelson coming home. Throw from Montgomery, not in time. Gets by the catcher, Romo, and down to second goes Alvin. Line drive, single. Torkelson scores. Tigers take a 2-1 lead in the 6th.
1: 97.1, The Ticket. Tigers get the dub here 4-1 and take the series over the AL Central leaders. Tigers now with back-to-back wins over the White Sox after losing 4 straight prior. Padres, Rangers. Rough go recently for San Diego, hoping to right the ship today. Rangers in the thick of it in a tightly contested AL West. We skip ahead to the 8th.
11: First pitch swinging, Merrill, ground ball right side, into right, and a base hit. Taylor will come in to tie the game. Jackson Merrill's third hit of the day has made it 3-3 here in the 8th.
1: 97.3, The Fan. This one needed extras, so we'll move to the top of the 10th.
11: 2-0, here's the pitch. And he swings, hits it in the air, deep to left center field. Freeman's going back, he turns to watch. This one, gonna go! Manny Machado, a 3-run go-ahead homer in the 10th. And the Padres are back ahead. It's 6-3.
1: 6th go-ahead home run in extra innings for Machado, and the Padres seal it 6-4. The Padres are now 3-1 in extra inning games this season. The Rangers, 2-6 in their last 8 games overall. They have been outscored 58-30 in that span. Angels Athletics. Athletics have owned the Angels as of late, won 5 straight in the series. Angels just trying to collect some dubs.
10: Here's the next pitch. This is hit high in the air. This ball's well hit, and this ball is out of here. That is a home run for Guzman. So he has connected again in this series. Tail the tape, 376. That's his second home run, and they've both come in this series, and the Angels add on. It's now 7-0.
1: 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The Angels win it here 7-0. The Angels shut out their opponent for the 7th time this season, tied with the Red Sox for 3rd most such games in the American League behind the Yankees and the Rangers. They each have 8. And the Angels snap a streak of 5 straight losses versus the Athletics. We're not done in the W. More when SportsCenter All Night continues. It's ESPN Radio.
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25: 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Joining us now is Dr. Peter McCullough with some smart ways to be prepared before summer begins. Doctor, summer is supposed to be relaxing, but travel can come with surprises. 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
2: Chris, we begin with baseball, where a pair of home runs for Travis Pizzano led the Guardians to a win over the Astros and sole possession of first place in the AL Central. The call from WTAM 1100.
10: The 1-2. Swung on, and that's hit high in the air to right. This is deep. Way back there. Home run, Pizzano. He's done it again. Second time tonight. What a night going for Travis Pizzano.
29: Number four.
2: In Texas, the Rangers and Padres went to extra innings before a 10th inning blast by Manny Machado led San Diego to a victory, as heard on 97.3 The Fan.
11: Manny swings, hits it in the air, deep to left center field. Freeman's going back. He turns to watch. This one, gonna go! Manny Machado, a three-run go-ahead homer in the 10th. And the Padres are back ahead. It's 6-3.
29: Number three.
2: In Philadelphia, the Phillies blew out the Mets as Kyle Schwarber blasted three home runs. Here's one from Sports Radio 94 WIP.
10: 1-1, the pitch. Swung on, hit high in the air, deep right field. If it's fair, it is gone. It is gone! Right down the line, Kyle Schwarber, number three on the night. 28 on the year for the Major League leader.
29: Number two.
2: In Atlanta, two of the top teams in the National League did battle, and a walk-off in the ninth gave the Braves a win over the Brewers, as heard on ESPN Radio.
10: 1-2. Swing and a fly ball. Well hit. Out to right field. If it's fair, it is gone, and it's gone. Goodbye. Home run. That's a winner for Atlanta. A walk-off for Ozzie Albies.
29: Number one.
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10: Swung on, line to his left center field. That'll be down for a hit. It's going to go up the alley and all the way to the wall. Turner will score. Schwarber is coming around third. He's going to score. Harper's going to try for third. The throw home is not in time. Harper throws his hands in the air, pumps a fist. He's got a triple, and he's just hit for the cycle.
1: And that was Harper's first cycle of his Major League Baseball career. 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It has been a season to forget for two of the most successful franchises in league history. Phoenix with just four wins this year. Seattle, just three in the third quarter. And the Mercury grabbed the win 93-73. It snaps a four-game losing streak for them. Kaylee Cooper, 17 points, 7 rebounds. It's her 12th game this season with 15-plus points. That's tied for the fourth most in the WNBA. And Alyssa Thomas for Phoenix, 8 points, 9 rebounds. She had to exit the game in the second half with an injury. And it just gets worse for the Storm. 10th straight loss, tied for the longest streak in franchise history. Fourth 20-point loss this season. That's the most in the W. They're 3-14, tied for their worst 17-game start to a season in franchise history. That goes back to 2000. Sky Wings, this one was wild. Crazy fourth quarter. Wings trailed by as many as 17 points. They took their first lead of the game with 12 and a half seconds remaining and held on to get the win, 93-92. For the Wings, the 15-point fourth quarter comeback is the third largest in franchise history. They improved to 10-6 this season, fastest they've reached 10 wins since 2015. And Paige Beckers, 19 points, 7 rebounds, 8 assists, and the Sky, Second straight game, blowing a 15-point lead, tied with the Sun for the most of any team. Chris Burnett with you on SportsCenter all night. Stop me if you've heard this one before, but Texas Tech QB Brendan Sorsby will enter the supplemental draft. Sorsby's set to host a pro day on July 10th at South Lake Carroll High School in Texas. And many are asking the same thing. What's a realistic landing spot for him? Mike Tannenbaum offered this on Unsportsmanlike.
3: I think it's a non-obvious team, and I'll be specific here. Detroit, Philadelphia. A couple of years ago, Carson Wentz entrenched as the quarterback of the Eagles. Second round, Jalen Hurts. How'd that turn out? Super Bowl winning quarterback. If you're the Eagles and you know you're going to be a good team, or the Lions, and you're drafting towards the bottom in the second round, and you draft Brandon Sorsby and say, hey, look, Brandon, here's the deal. You're coming in on a one-day contract, and if you go to counseling and you go to meetings and you're a great teammate, you're going to come back tomorrow. And we're going to stack one good day on top of the next. And next August, if he has an unbelievable preseason, do you know what you'd be able to trade him for? Or maybe you're sitting there with your franchise quarterback. And then when you look at the Packers, right? They had Favre, they drafted Rodgers. Mm-hmm. They had Rodgers, they drafted Jordan Love. Any of those organizations, someone's going to look at this as an unexpected opportunity.
1: So there's some options. We'll see if it's one of those. Tannenbaum continued with more on NFL teams tending to explain anything for a franchise QB.
3: There's a lot of people in the league that I've talked to that say, like, the one line you can't cross is gambling on your own team. Mm-hmm. That's a death penalty. And there's the other segment that's like, well, wait a second. This is a young man who never been on a game he played in. No evidence that he ever tried to throw a game. Grew up with a phone and had all this information thrown at him from sports betting. And if he's hanging out with a bunch of buddies who could do this all legally, clearly he broke a rule. He should be held accountable, but he may be a franchise quarterback. There is a mindset in the NFL that if Hannibal Lecter ran a 4.3, somebody would say, oh, that's just an eating disorder.
1: All right, I don't know about that. That seems a little extreme. But we'll bring you the latest as this one unfolds. One more from the Diamond tonight. Twins D-backs wrapping up late in the desert. Twins tried to run away with this one in the fifth.
4: Twins have been filling the bases up. Fly ball hit well to right field. Carroll back. Track looks up. Gone! Opposite field. Grand slam off the bat of Byron Buxton. 12-0 Minnesota. You can rewrite that note.
1: Treasure Island Baseball Network and the Twins 16, the D-backs 8. Twins run away with this one. Scored 10 runs in the fifth inning. The team's first double-digit scoring inning since September 4th of 2012. That was at the White Sox. The Twins entered the night with the fifth longest stretch without a 10-run inning. Only the Padres, Cubs, Mariners, and Tigers had gone longer. Cycles, home runs, and more when we return. 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
1: Coming up, big day in baseball, cycles, walk-offs, the greatest show on dirt. 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Giannis watching full swing. Moving day at the U.S. Open, and familiar foes go at it in the W. We take you right to the diamond, though. Mets-Phillies, Christopher Sanchez on the mound for Philly. Strong night from him, but this one was all about the bats. And take your pick in the first.
20: 2-0, and Harper swings, hits a high fly ball deep right field. Back at the wall is Wagaman looking up, and it is gone. And Harper, with a towering solo shot to straightaway right field, hits his 16th of the year, and the Phillies lead 1-0.
1: Sports Radio 94 WIP. Then in the third, Kyle Schwarber gets going.
20: The pitch. Swung on, hit deep. And it's on its way to the second deck. Kyle Schwarber way up into the second deck. How do you do it, partner? I mean, are you kidding me? That's number 26 on the season. It's 4-0 Phillies.
1: Schwarber went yard again minutes later, and it's an 8-run third for Philadelphia. We moved to the fifth. Harper saw Schwarber's two home runs and said, "I'll raise you."
20: On Harper, here's the pitch. Swung on, line towards left center field. That'll be down for a hit. It's going to go up the alley and all the way to the wall. Turner will score. Schwarber is coming around third. He's going to score. Harper's going to try for third. The throw home is not in time. Harper throws his hands in the air, pumps a fist. He's got a triple, and he's just hit for the cycle.
27: There's some emotion from Bryce Harper we haven't seen in a while.
20: The first Philly to hit for the cycle in 2023.
1: And only the sixth player in baseball in the last 50 years to hit for the cycle in the fifth inning or earlier. And guess what? Schwarber wasn't done yet either. In the seventh, Philly's up 13-3.
20: 1-1, the pitch. Swung on, hit high in the air, deep right field. If it's fair, it is gone. It is gone! Right down the line, Kyle Schwarber, number three on the night. 28 on the year for the major league leader. He's driven in six runs this evening, and the Phillies now lead it 15-3.
27: Mercy.
1: Schwarber's fifth career three-home run game, tied for the fourth most in MLB history. And with that, Philly mauls the Mets 15-3. Most runs they've scored this season. Bryce Harper, have a night. The cycle, first of his career. Kyle Schwarber, have a night. Three home runs, 28 this season, pads his lead in the majors. Sanchez, have a night. Tossed six innings, a one-run ball. Harper, after the game, on the last time he hit for the cycle.
0: College.
2: Yeah.
0: Super regionals, 7-for-7, 4 homers in a cycle. So, yeah, pretty cool.
1: All right, so not that he remembers or anything. Schwarber with more on the offensive outburst and trying to look out for his boy.
11: No, I think it was just pretty cool overall night in general. You have Bryce there, you know, with the cycle and, you know, being on first base. It was funny. We kind of talked about it before. I was like, you know, you got to aim at Monty's angle, you know. And then he gets up there and he hits the ball left center field. I was like, oh, man. I asked Paco. I was like, hey, Pac, if, you know, I get in a rundown, say if I'm going to get hosed at home, you know, can I get in a rundown and get him to third base? Would that be a triple? And so, but, you know, we were all focused on just trying to make sure that he gets to third base there. We knew as soon as he hits and it gets into the gap, you know he's going to go.
1: Hey, it's a team sport. Certainly was tonight. Tune in for baseball action later tonight as the Phillies host the Mets. 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Chris Sale on the hill for Atlanta, going for the series here after beating Mizorowski on Friday night. Milwaukee countered with lefty Kyle Harrison. We pick it up in the fifth, 0-0, and Ozzie Albies at the plate.
22: A 2-pitch, hammered pretty good. Out to right, Perkins to the track. Up against the wall, and it is gone. It just scraped the back of the wall. Home run for Albies. Now it's 1-0.
1: Milwaukee would move three across and carried a 3-2 lead into the ninth. Then, in the bottom of the inning, who else?
22: 1-2. Swing and a fly ball. Well hit. Out to right field. If it's fair, it is gone. It is gone. Goodbye. Home run. That's a winner for Atlanta. A walk-off for Ozzie Albies. 4-3 is going to be the final. When Albies comes through all the way around, he'll be mobbed at home plate. Wow, wow, wow.
1: And sometimes it's just your day. Albies' fourth career walk-off home run, third this season. You heard the game here on ESPN Radio. Sean Kelly and Doug Glanville had the call at Truist Park. Let's head there now and check in with the guys. Take it away, Sean.
22: Thank you, Chris. We were treated in Atlanta today. 4-3 was the final score as Ozzie Albies hit his fourth career walk-off home run. Atlanta in the ninth wins it 4-3, takes the game and the series here against the Milwaukee Brewers, two of the hottest teams in baseball since late May. Doug Glanville, we were treated to a lot today, including a pitcher's duel through the first half of this ball game between Kyle Harrison and Chris Sale.
23: Yeah, I mean, Sean, the pitching was phenomenal. Kyle Harrison and Sale had different styles in terms of how they use their secondary, but for the most part, they're power pitchers, two-pitch pitchers. And they both had their location. They both were breaking it off. Sale would mix a changeup in there, but they were just rolling along. And then eventually it became battle of the bullpens. And the difference maker started to become how the Braves have the power game, and the Brewers are sort of the first to third, execute, chip away. And so they had the lead. The Brewers were right where they wanted to be. They had the bullpens lined up. They had everybody in the right lane. But it just came down to big hits, and a lot of those big hits came from Ozzie Albies.
22: Let's go to the ninth. And Albies, again, had that homer to get Atlanta on the board in the fifth. But in the ninth, Aaron Ashby comes in out of the Milwaukee bullpen. He's got to face 2, 3, and 4. He strikes out Drake Baldwin looking. But then Matt Olson came up, and again, nothing fancy. He just has a great at-bat and gets the tying run aboard.
23: He got a pitch inside. He got a little jammed or a little towards the weak part of the bat, but blooped it in. And they were playing him deep as they're supposed to, keep the double from being in second. So he gets to first, and then it was down to Albies. And the thing about Albies is right-handed, he hits a lifetime. He's 80 points higher and way more power. So that was the one risk in the Brewers bringing in Ashby, because the lefty turning Albies to the right side, that was a tough one. But generally, you know, that's the right matchup. You have a sinker baller, not a lot of home runs. But, you know, give Ozzie Albies credit, because his second home run of the game, his swing is clearly locked in right now.
22: Boy, it's game 74 for the Brewers, game 75 for Atlanta, yet it felt like postseason last night. Yeah. Same here today.
23: For sure.
22: Any takeaways other than just a great day at the ballpark for you?
23: I mean, it was a great day, and there's two great teams. Right? Yeah. There's no reason why they both won't be there at the end.
22: They'll square off again tomorrow, but Atlanta has won this series. And after losing 6 in a row here at home to Milwaukee, they've won each of these two games here to start off Father's Day weekend. Albies, big, big day three hits, two of them home runs, including the game winner, a two-run shot in the ninth. 4-3 was the final score. For Doug Glanville, I'm Sean Kelly right here on your home for the 2026 Home Run Derby and All-Star Game. 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
1: Thanks, Sean. Great job down there today. You said it, but this one had postseason vibes, and what an ending. Ozzy Albies, the hero in Atlanta. SportsCenter All Night, ESPN Radio, we take you to Omaha for Game 1 in a best-of-3 in the Men's College World Series Final on ESPN. Oklahoma, North Carolina. These two have combined for 25 trips to the Men's College World Series. North Carolina looking for its first title. Oklahoma looking for its third. The SEC has won the last six national titles. OU in the first.
3: And now the stolen base threat moves to second base, and LeChamp's got a 2-0 count. And he gets into one to deep center field. Owen Hull going back. He is at the track, the wall. He leaps. It's gone. Dayton LeChamp, take your time. That's a two-run blast, his 17th of the year. And, man, it continues for the Sooners.
1: Tar Heels led briefly after the second, but in the third, this will sound familiar.
3: Vaquero ready. He went up there, and LeChamp golfs one to left field, and this one is also gone. Whoa, into the bleachers. LeChamp leaves again.
1: So the game tied in the fourth. Sooners back at the plate.
4: You got zero chance to throw him out there. His 18th stolen base on the year.
3: McDuffie gives up one. That's going to be an RBI after the stolen base pays off. Camden Johnson's second hit. Sooners 7, Carolina 3.
1: And Oklahoma runs away with it. 9-3 is your final. Dayton LeChance joined our Chris Budden after the game.
6: Dayton, congratulations. Your first two at-bats, you hit home runs. Your power the last half of the season has been unreal. What were you seeing today?
7: I mean, we knew this guy was good arm, and we had to be aggressive. I mean, we had to score some run early because this guy, you cannot let this guy get in the groove. So, I mean, I was being aggressive at the plate and had some good pitching hit.
6: How do you explain your power in the second half of the season?
7: I just trust myself, and I took a little moment for me just to
10: slow down.
7: Like, I've always been a power guy. I don't need to try to produce the power, and I knew when I was going to hit one, it was going to come going.
6: After North Carolina scores 3 in the first inning, how were you able to help settle your pitchers?
7: Well, we know Cord is good. He did exactly what we wanted him to do. He was aggressive throwing in the zone, and I was like, we just got to get that first out of the way, and I knew he was going to be great, and he did awesome today.
6: Your parents have made the haul from Canada. What is this like to be able to play in front of them?
7: Yeah,
6: the stand?
7: It's awesome, man. I'm really happy they're here, and I'm really happy. It's the best baseball of my life and the best moment of my life, and I'm really happy they're here with me.
6: You're now just one win away from a national championship. How do you describe the emotions heading into tomorrow?
7: I mean, I think you got to – I mean, job's not done. Like, we're really happy about today, but, I mean, it's just another win. We have to win another one tomorrow, and we got to finish it tomorrow. Yeah.
6: Let's get you out of the ring. Congratulations.
7: Thank
6: See you tomorrow.
7: Much, man.
1: Sooners need just one more. Game 2 in the series will be Sunday in Omaha. First pitch, 2:30 Eastern time on ABC. SportsCenter All Night, ESPN Radio. To the U.S. Open we go for moving day. Wyndham Clark entered Saturday leading at -7 through 36 holes. Course conditions always a story, though, at Shinnecock Hills. Clark fought through an up-and-down day, found a way to break even at the end to remain at -7. He holds a 6-shot lead. It's the third largest at the U.S. Open since World War II. Behind him, a 4-way tie at -1. World number one Scottie Scheffler among them, vying for the career Grand Slam. Clark has been here before, though, 2023 to be exact. How exactly is this one different?
24: Yeah, I would say I'm definitely a lot more confident and believe I can do it. I'd say in 23, there was still doubts, or not necessarily doubts, but like I hadn't done it. And so there was a lot of unknown. And now that I have done it, I know I can do it and I can do it again. And so I'll definitely lean on that experience and other experiences from when I've won that, hey, I can break through and do this again.
1: Clark and Scheffler, the final pair on Sunday. They'll tee it up at 2:30 Eastern time. Only two players in U.S. Open history have overcome a 6-shot, 54-hole deficit to win. Arnold Palmer and Johnny Miller. SportsCenter All Night, ESPN Radio in the W. These two have done this before. Fever Dream on ABC meeting for the third time this season. They've split the first two games. It's the eighth matchup between Caitlin Clark and Angel Reese in the WNBA. Dream got the dub on Thursday, and it was Reese making some history early.
5: Gray all the way in. Can't finish Reese. Her 1,000th career rebound. The fastest in WNBA history to reach that plateau.
1: So a big game from her. Clark did her best to keep pace.
5: Mitchell can't hit. Boston battling, winning. Looking for Clark. Finds her on the cut, and Clark will lay it in. Beautiful pass from Aaliyah Boston, and Clark now has 23.
1: It wouldn't be enough, though. The Dream roll in this one, 113-96. It's the Dream's most points in a game in franchise history. That's now 100 points in three straight games. Tied for the longest streak in WNBA history. Angel Reese, 18 points, 8 rebounds. Caitlin Clark, 26 points, 7 assists. Clark, after the game, on the Fever, blowing a second-half lead.
8: Yeah, I mean, I think she's got to take care of the ball better, and that starts with me. So just focusing on that. And then, you know, what we did well in the first half of playing transition spray, find open people, and then really hard to do that when all we do is foul and they score. Like, we didn't play in transition at all in the second half because of that.
1: And up next, Burroughs, Bengals, and more from the ballpark. SportsCenter All Night continues. It's ESPN Radio.
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1: 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Chris Burnett with you here on Sports Center All Night. NFL minicamps officially in the books. Up next, training camp. Joe Burrow, a hot topic anytime he steps to the mic. Sounds like he's pretty encouraged by what he's seen so far from his Bengals. He had this to say this week.
15: I want everybody talking about the Bengals. I want everybody talking about what I'm saying in my press conferences. And is he, you know, you go back and watch what I said before 2019 season at LSU. You know, I feel very similarly about this team. You know, I'm so excited to get started and get moving. And I wish we would ramp this right into training camp so we can continue to improve. Because I feel like, you know, there's so much greatness that we're

0: be able to achieve this year. I'm just excited to get going.
1: Man, that's strong words from the decorated QB. Unsportsmanlike's Chris Canty keeping it real, though, with what he heard there.
2: All of this hot air, all of this talking, I've never known somebody that has accomplished anything in the modern era of the National Football League that had to come out and say, yeah, we're going to be the champions this year. Usually when teams are contending for titles, they're very quiet because they're focused on the task at hand. They focus on winning the day. And if you stack enough of those days, then guess what? You'll find yourself in a place that you really want to be with a chance to hold up the Lombardi Trophy at the end of the season. So when it comes to the Cincinnati Bengals of it all, I'll believe it when I see it. Right now, it just sounds like a lot of hot air from Joe Burrow, and I don't necessarily know that that's going to lead to where the Bengals want to go.
1: So talking season in full swing. Bengals will open the 2026 season on Sunday, September 13th, at home against the Buccaneers. SportsCenter All Night, ESPN Radio, back to the diamond, Reds-Yankees. New York entered with a three-game lead in the American League. The Reds, well, Friday was bad. They looked lost at times in a 5-0 rout. This one was easy. Just try not to lose again. Reds up 2-1, top of the fifth.
3: 2-1. He swings and blasts this high in the air, deep left field. Caballero's back, and that ball is gone. Well, he does keep with the trend. His third hit in his last 43 at-bats, and they're all homers. This one worth three, and the Reds have opened up a 6-1 lead.
1: 700 WLW, Cincinnati takes a commanding lead 6-1, but the Reds weren't done yet in the eighth.
3: The 2-2 pitch. Swung on, and Stewart barrels it to the left center field gap. That's going to get down and go all the way to the wall, and they're all going to score. Trevino, Arroyo, now done. All home on a bases-clearing knockout punch double by Sal Stewart to put the Reds up 9-1 in the eighth.
1: And Stewart matched a career-high 6 RBI there. Reds go on to win this one 10-2. Matches their largest margin of victory over the Yankees in series history. The Reds have now won 5 of their last 6 games at Yankee Stadium. Guardians-Astros. Astros have won back-to-back in the series. Haven't won 3 in a row yet this season, but someone forgot to tell Cleveland, though. Bananas day for Travis Bezzana in the first.
4: Here's Arrighetti's first pitch of the ball game, and it's swung on and drilled high and deep right field. Gone. Home run. Travis Bezzana. 1-0 Cleveland.
5: And Bezzana smoked that thing to right field. 382 feet.
1: WTAM 1100, then in the fifth.
4: The 1-2. Swung on, and that's hit high in the air to right. This is deep, way back there. Home run, Bezzana. He's done it again. Second time tonight. What a night going for Travis Bezzana. It's a three-run blast.
1: And that's his first career multi-home run game, and Cleveland rolls in this one 8-1. Bezzana went 4-for-4. It's his fourth career game with 3-plus hits. And the Astros' Yordan Alvarez, 0-for-3, snapped his 25-game streak of reaching base. Pirates-Rockies, Paul Skeens on the hill for Pittsburgh. Pirates haven't won a game Skeens started since May 12th against the Rockies. It didn't take long for the scoring to start, though, in the first.
6: 2-1 pitch is hit well to right center field on the run. Mangum dives, can't get it. It's going to roll all the way to the wall. McCarthy's at second. They fall down in the outfield. It's going to be an inside the park home run. Jake McCarthy touches them all. The Pirates get a 432-foot bomb from Spencer Horwitz. The Rockies unleash Jake Usain Bolt McCarthy.
1: 850 KOA, both teams with a leadoff home run here to start the game. Rockies grab one more in the third, and that's all that was needed here. Colorado wins 2-1. For the Rockies, they're 4-2 in their last 6 games overall. Paul Skeens, 0-5 in his last 7 starts. Pittsburgh has lost all 7 games. Again, that last win, May 12th against Colorado, and that was in Pittsburgh. Nationals Rays, Tampa with the best home record in baseball this season. They've won 5 straight against the Nats as well. Nationals trying not to fall out of the NL East.

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1: Oklahoma tops North Carolina 9-3 in game one of the men's College World Series final. Sooners now just one win away from a third national championship. Bryce Harper hit for the cycle, Kyle Schwarber hit three home runs, and Christopher Sanchez threw six innings of one-run ball as the Phillies rolled against the Mets 15-3. And it was moving day at the U.S. Open at Shinnecock Hills. Wyndham Clark shot even to hold serve at -7 and carries a six-shot lead into Sunday over a group of golfers at

0: minus one that includes world number one, Scottie Scheffler.
1: I mean, Scottie's the best player in the world, and he's going to play probably really good. He always does. But it's nice to have a six-shot lead on him. But really, I'm just going to keep approaching it the same way. I mean, if I go out and you know, execute and go through my process and hit the shots I know I can hit, I like my chances. But yeah, we'll address that when we get to it. I'm not necessarily thinking about my lead or anything. It's more of, hey, if I can get to this number, I like my chances.
0: 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I'm Chris Burnett. Wyndham Clark arrived at moving day at the U.S. Open in the lead at minus seven through 36 holes. That was four strokes ahead of second place. Clark used a collection of par saves at the turn Saturday to overcome tough course conditions there in Southampton. He finished even, holding at minus seven. Four golfers sit tied for second at minus one, world number one Scottie Scheffler among them, going for the career Grand Slam. T2nd is Scottie's best career position entering the final round of the U.S. Open, and he shared this ahead of Sunday.
2: I think it's appropriate to understand what's at stake. You know, I've worked really hard for a long time to have a chance to win golf tournaments and to win major championships. And yeah, I think understanding the moment and giving it your best shot, I think, is all part of the process. Yeah, Father's Day, my birthday, you know, I kind of lost a day there. You know, you only get, you know, one day to celebrate. but yeah, I mean, yeah, like I said, we want to be in these positions. This is why we practice and play, to have the opportunity to win golf tournaments. And that's what tomorrow is. You know, I have an opportunity to go out there and have a great round and give myself a chance to win the tournament.
0: And it'll be Clark and Scheffler in the final pairing. These two will tee it off at Shinnecock Hills at 2:30 Eastern time on Sunday. Only two players in U.S. Open history, Arnold Palmer and Johnny Miller, have overcome a six-shot 54-hole deficit to win. 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
5: If I'm the Boston Celtics, bringing Giannis in, I think that would be the perfect fit.
0: And we wait. All eyes centered right now on Milwaukee for Giannis watch. Is it Boston? Is it Miami? Where does a superstar go? ESPN NBA insider Bobby Marks on SportsCenter.
6: I'm still in the belief it's Miami, because when you look at Giannis, it's the superstar checklist of three things that Miami has here. It's the win now player. When you look at a player like Tyler Hero, remember, you've got to get to $47, $48 million in salary just to send out. Hero makes $33 million as an unexpiring contract. Then you look at young players like Khalil Ware and Jaime Jaquez, two players on rookie deals, and then it's the draft pick. Remember, Milwaukee's got the 10th pick in the draft. Miami's got the 13th pick in the draft. They can send two future picks in 30 and 32. They've got some swap rights here. So I do think Miami's got, right now, has the best package out there. But we've got to get some clarity here. The draft's right around the corner on Tuesday night.
0: So will he take his talents to Miami? We've seen it before. And speaking of the NBA draft, as Mark said, it's Tuesday night. With just a few days remaining until the first pick is announced, we're still waiting to see whose name it is. This one felt like a done deal for a while. But ESPN NBA draft analyst Jeremy Wu says, not so fast. Wu on SportsCenter.
7: The Wizards are narrowing down their choice here to two players, Darren Peterson and A.J. DiBonsa. That was the major news that Shams Charania and I reported this week. Now, the strategy here is interesting. Darren Peterson will only visit the Wizards. He's not planning to go anywhere else. He's putting himself in position to go number one. He's trying to help the Wizards feel comfortable with him as a candidate after his weird year at Kansas. Now, DiBonsa, also very much in the mix. He went to Washington and Utah. He has, you know, is a candidate in both spots. The Wizards have a tough call to make. But I think we'll see where they land on Tuesday. But they've been very, very radio silent out of Washington. And it's, the kind of the big mystery around the league right now is which direction they're going to go.
0: Man, ready for this one. NBA Draft is on ESPN Radio Tuesday and Wednesday at 7:30 p.m. Eastern Time with Alan Hahn, PJ Carlissimo, Corey Alexander, and Seth Greenberg. Chris Burnett with you here on SportsCenter All Night. 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Big day for the U.S. men's national team on Friday. No Pulisic, no problem. U.S. clinched a spot in the round of 32 with a 2-0 win over Australia. Then, just after midnight, won Group D when Turkey lost to Paraguay. They clinched the group with a game to spare for the first time in history. So just how good is this U.S. team? Apple TV's Callum Williams joined Hammer and Emmett with more.
8: This is the best group the U.S. have ever had. And so finishing at the top of this group is a really good look. I would say people said that they thought that they should finish top of this group. That was never the expectation in my eyes, because the group had some really good individuals. If you look at Australia, you look at Paraguay and Turkey, they're all very good teams. And the U.S. has proven there that they're actually better than all of them. This is the time to shine. This is the stage where you prove that, and the U.S. have done it so far. What I will say is let's not get too carried away, because, and I say this with the utmost amount of respect, it's Paraguay and it's Australia. The U.S. haven't done this against France and Germany. If that was the case, then I think I'd certainly be much more inclined to agree with you. But look, right now, it's a very, very good start. Right now, I think it's a tournament that's full of possibilities for the U.S. Right now, there's every reason to be optimistic for sure.
0: Without a doubt. So the U.S. knows it's out of the group stage. To face who, though? SiriusXM's Tommy Smith with Marty and McGee.
9: If you listen to all the experts, and of course all those experts always know, it looks like they're going to get Bosnia and Herzegovina, which would be a good draw for the U.S. It would be a very good draw. And if they get over them, then they could get Belgium. Now, that might be a different kettle of fish, because Belgium have gone through a golden age of players. They're not as good as they were, but they're still fairly good. So the U.S., to win the World Cup, guys, there's a lot of hurdles yet.
0: So in the meantime, the U.S. with one more to go in group play against Turkey. That'll be Thursday, June 25th. First touch will be 10 p.m. Eastern time. SportsCenter All Night, ESPN Radio, back to baseball. Orioles-Dodgers, Yamamoto on the hill for L.A. He's gone 8-plus innings his last two appearances. Orioles losers in 5 of their last 6 games. We pick this one up in the fourth.
10: The Orioles' hottest hitter, right on right, with the bases loaded and 2 outs. Ground ball, third base side, down the line. That's a fair ball, and off the glove of Edmund. Tavares will score. Cows are behind him. They're going to give Mayo the stop sign, and it's a 2-RBI double. He's Alexander. 3-0 Orioles.
0: WBAL, Baltimore led 3-0 heading into the bottom of the ninth. L.A. added 2 runs. It wasn't enough, though. The Orioles win this one 3-2. Blue Jays, Cubs. Cubs have been hot in June. Both teams trying to stay in the race within their divisions. Chicago looked like it'd run away with it for a while. And then in the sixth.
11: 1-0 on PCA. The pitch
12: swung on, hit in the air. Deep right field. It's got a chance. Gone. Pete Rowe Armstrong with a home run to right. Cubs lead 5-0.
0: Cubs Radio Network. 9 home runs in June, tied for his most in any month of his career. But someone forgot to tell the Blue Jays it was not over 2 innings later.
13: The 3-2 pitch to Guerrero. And he rips a line drive base hit into center field. And Springer turns the corner at third, and he will dive in safely at home. The Blue Jays have tied the game 5-5.
0: 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Then, same inning, knotted at 5.
13: The 2-1 pitch, and Okamoto gets underneath it, sends it on a solid ride out to left field. It's into the stands. Kazuma Okamoto launches a 3-run bomb, and the Blue Jays have taken an 8-5 lead at Wrigley.
14: This might be the moment. This might be the Bo Bichette at Texas moment.
0: That one again from Sportsnet 590, The Fan, and that would be enough. The Blue Jays win it 8-6. Jays improved to 2-7 this season when trailing by 5-plus runs after the 6th inning. They're the only team in Major League Baseball with multiple wins when trailing by 5-plus after the 6th. Red Sox Mariners, different stories for these two this season. Red Sox all but out of it. Seattle in the driver's seat in the AL West. We look at this one in the top of the 4th.
15: All right, he's due. Here's the 2-0, and it is driven high into center field. Julio Rodriguez on the run, at the track, at the wall! A homer! Wheeler goes out of here to straightaway center, and it's 2-1 Red Sox.
0: WEEI 93.7 FM, and the Red Sox would win it 5-1. White Sox, Tigers. Tigers edged Chicago on Friday night to take game one. White Sox hoping to stay in the lead in the AL Central. Tied at one in the sixth.
16: Shot, diving attempt by the second baseman Antonacci off his glove. Torkelson coming home. Throw from Montgomery, not in time. Gets by the catcher Romo, and down to second goes Alvin. Line drive, single. Torkelson scores. Tigers take a 2-1 lead in the sixth.
0: 97.1 the ticket. Tigers get the dub here 4-1 and take the series over the AL Central leaders. Tigers now with back-to-back wins over the White Sox after losing four straight prior. Padres, Rangers. Rough go recently for San Diego, hoping to right the ship today. Rangers in the thick of it in a tightly contested AL West. We skip ahead to the eighth.
17: First pitch swinging, barrel, ground ball right side, into right, and a base hit. Taylor will come in to tie the game. Jackson Merrill's third hit of the day has made it 3-3 here in the eighth.
0: 97.3 the fan. This one needed extras, so we'll move to the top of the 10th.
17: 2-0, here's the pitch. Manny swings, hits it in the air, deep to left center field. Freeman's going back, he turns to watch. This one, gonna go! Manny Machado, a three-run go-ahead homer in the 10th. And the Padres are back ahead. It's 6-3.
0: Sixth go-ahead home run in extra innings for Machado, and the Padres seal it 6-4. The Padres are now 3-1 in extra inning games this season. The Rangers, 2-6 in their last eight games overall. They have been outscored 58-30 in that span. Angels Athletics. Athletics have owned the Angels as of late, won five straight in the series. Angels just trying to collect some dubs.
15: Here's the next pitch. This is hit high in the air. This ball's well hit, and this ball is out of here. That is a home run for Guzman. So he has connected again in this series. Tail the tape, 376. That's his second home run, and they've both come in this series, and the Angels add on. It's now 7-0.
0: 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The Angels win it here 7-0. The Angels shut out their opponent for the seventh time this season, tied with the Red Sox for third most such games in the American League behind the Yankees and the Rangers. They each have eight. And the Angels snap a streak of five straight losses versus the Athletics. We're not done in the W. More when SportsCenter All Night continues. 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
7: Chris, we begin with baseball, where a pair of home runs for Travis Pizzano led the Guardians to a win over the Astros and sole possession of first place in the AL Central. The call from WTAM 1100.
8: The 1-2. Swung on, and that's hit high in the air to right. This is deep. Way back there. Home run Pizzano. He's done it again. Second time tonight. What a night going for Travis Pizzano.
4: Number 4.
7: In Texas, the Rangers and Padres went to extra innings before a 10th inning blast by Manny Machado led San Diego to a victory, as heard on 97.3 The Fan.
8: Manny swings, hits it in the air, deep to left center field. Freeman's going back. He turns to watch. This one, gonna go! Manny Machado, a 3-run go-ahead homer in the 10th. And the Padres are back ahead. It's 6-3.
4: Number 3.
7: In Philadelphia, the Phillies blew out the Mets as Kyle Schwarber blasted 3 home runs. 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
9: 1-1, the pitch. Swung on, hit high in the air, deep right field. If it's fair, it is gone. It is gone! Right down the line, Kyle Schwarber, number 3 on the night. 28 on the year for the Major League leader.
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7: In Atlanta, two of the top teams in the National League did battle, and a walk-off in the ninth gave the Braves a win over the Brewers, as heard on ESPN Radio.
9: 1-2. Swing and a fly ball. Well hit. Out to right field. If it's fair, it is gone. And it's gone. Goodbye. Home run. That's a winner for Atlanta. A walk-off for Ozzie Albies.
4: Number 1.
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9: Swung on, line towards left center field. That'll be down for a hit. It's going to go up the alley and all the way to the wall. Turner will score. Schwarber is coming around third. He's going to score. Harper's going to try for third. The throw home is not in time. Harper throws his hands in the air, pumps a fist. He's got a triple, and he's just hit for the cycle.
5: And that was Harper's first cycle of his Major League Baseball career. 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It has been a season to forget for two of the most successful franchises in league history. Phoenix with just 4 wins this year. Seattle, just 3 in the third quarter.
10: Slipping to the hoop, mid position, stopped by Thomas. The ball, talk about a great ball movement. The assist continues.
5: And the Mercury grabbed the win, 93-73. It snaps a four-game losing streak for them. Kaylee Cooper, 17 points, 7 rebounds. It's her 12th game this season with 15-plus points. That's tied for the fourth most in the WNBA. And Alyssa Thomas for Phoenix, 8 points, 9 rebounds. She had to exit the game in the second half with an injury. And it just gets worse for the Storm. 10th straight loss, tied for the longest streak in franchise history. Fourth 20-point loss this season. That's the most in the W. They're 3-14, tied for their worst 17-game start to a season in franchise history. That goes back to 2000. Sky Wings, this one was wild. Crazy fourth quarter. Wings trailed by as many as 17 points. They took their first lead of the game with 12 and a half seconds remaining and held on to get the win, 93-92. For the Wings, the 15-point fourth quarter comeback is the third largest in franchise history. They improved to 10-6 this season, fastest they've reached 10 wins since 2015. And Paige Beckers, 19 points, 7 rebounds, 8 assists, and the Sky, second straight game, blowing a 15-point lead, tied with the Sun for the most of any team. Chris Burnett with you on SportsCenter all night. Stop me if you've heard this one before, but Texas Tech QB Brendan Sorsby will enter the supplemental draft. Sorsby's set to host a pro day on July 10th at South Lake Carroll High School in Texas. And many are asking the same thing. What's a realistic landing spot for him? Mike Tannenbaum offered this on Unsportsmanlike.
11: I think it's a non-obvious team. And I'll be specific here. Detroit, Philadelphia. A couple of years ago, Carson Wentz entrenched as the quarterback of the Eagles. Second round, Jalen Hurts. How'd that turn out? Super Bowl winning quarterback. If you're the Eagles and you know you're going to be a good team, or the Lions, and you're drafting towards the bottom in the second round, and you draft Brandon Sorsby and say, hey, look, Brandon, here's the deal. You're coming in on a one-day contract, and if you go to counseling and you go to meetings and you're a great teammate, you're going to come back tomorrow. And we're going to stack one good day on top of the next. And next August, if he has an unbelievable preseason, do you know what you'd be able to trade him for? Or maybe you're sitting there with your franchise quarterback. And then when you look at the Packers, right? They had Favre, they drafted Rodgers. Mm-hmm. They had Rodgers, they drafted Jordan Love. Any of those organizations, someone's going to look at this as an unexpected opportunity.
5: So there's some options. We'll see if it's one of those. Tannenbaum continued with more on NFL teams tending to explain anything for a franchise QB.
11: There's a lot of people in the league that I've talked to that say, like, the one line you can't cross is gambling on your own team. Mm-hmm. That's a death penalty. And there's the other segment that's like, well, wait a second. This is a young man who never been on a game he played in. No evidence that he ever tried to throw a game. Grew up with a phone and had all this information thrown at him from sports betting. And if he's hanging out with a bunch of buddies who could do this all legally, clearly he broke a rule. He should be held accountable, but he may be a franchise quarterback. There is a mindset in the NFL that if Hannibal Lecter ran a 4.3, somebody would say, oh, that's just an eating disorder.
5: All right, I don't know about that. That seems a little extreme. But we'll bring you the latest as this one unfolds. One more from the Diamond tonight. Twins D-backs wrapping up late in the desert. Twins tried to run away with this one in the fifth.
12: Twins have been filling the bases up. Fly ball hit well to right field. Carroll back. Track looks up. Gone! Opposite field. Grand slam off the bat of Byron Buxton. 12-0 Minnesota. You can rewrite that note.
5: Treasure Island Baseball Network. The Twins win it 16-8. For the Twins, they scored 10 runs in the fifth inning. The team's first double-digit scoring inning since September of 2012 at the White Sox. They entered the night with the fifth longest stretch without a 10-run inning. Only the Padres, Cubs, Mariners, and Tigers had gone longer without a double-digit scoring inning. That'll do it. Coming up next is Best of ESPN Radio. 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
1: One shot for the championship. He got it! 4-point lead, 7.5 to go. De'Aaron Fox across midcourt with five. Left wing handoff to Wembanyama with two. Takes a three that he misses too strong. It's happening, Knicks fans. It's happening. It's been 53 years. But for this moment, it was well worth the wait. A playoff run that'll go down in history. And a team that will live forever. Next stop, the Canyon of Heroes. The New York Knicks are NBA champions.
2: There is nothing like the love letter that an organization has an opportunity to write to its fans and to its cities, quite like winning a championship. Enjoy it, Knicks fan. Enjoy it, Knicks Nation. Signed, sealed, and delivered, your 2026 New York Knicks.
1: This league has seen some impressive playoff runs over the years, but we've never seen anything like the 2026 New York Knicks. They will be forever remembered as the team that proved no lead is too big and no guard is too small.
3: No lead is too big, no guard is too small, no celebration was too big in the West Village in Manhattan on a Saturday night. Tyler Murray, Monica McNutt, 880 ESPN, ESPN New York, ESPN New York app, Knicks Radio Network. Just an unbelievable final call of the New York Knicks winning their first title in 53 years since 1973 by beating the Spurs in San Antonio, game 5, 94-90, winning the series 4-1, and giving the Knicks their title and giving the NBA the eighth different champion over the last 8 years. Just a remarkable run here by the New York Knicks. 16-3, the three losses by a combined 6 points. They dominated everyone. And of course, you heard it all here on ESPN Radio, on the NBA Finals, on ESPN Radio, presented by Gusto. Take a deep breath, because that was just remarkable. And Jalen Brunson, CC, proved me wrong, proved you wrong, proved so many other people wrong that he can be that 1A superstar. We said specifically, well, he can win a title, but he needs a best player on the team. Yeah, he's that best player on the team. Hand up. I was wrong. Jalen Brunson, you're as likable on the court and off the court as could be, and I apologize to you. I hope my kids follow you, your lead in life, and the way you act and the way you play and how hard you work on and off the court and how you don't smile until the end. Jalen Brunson, I'm sorry. You're awesome. I screwed this one up. There's my apology. I'm sure there's more. CeCe, go ahead.
4: Yeah, I mean, listen, it's David versus Goliath, and we know how that worked out with the slingshot. And Jalen Brunson, we kept waiting on him to have a signature game in this series. He's had moments, but he hadn't had that game where you said that's his masterpiece, that's his coronation as the King of New York, and have his team sitting on top of the NBA world. But we got that in a closeout in San Antonio on Saturday night. 45 points. It's the second highest percentage of a team scoring in a closeout game to Michael Jordan in his 45 in the game six of the 98 finals against the Utah Jazz. So Jalen Brunson, absolutely phenomenal. You look at the company that he's keeping, the graphic that they're showing on ESPN2, ESPNU. I mean, he's one of four players to score 45-plus in a closeout game. He joins Giannis, Bob Pettit, and Michael Jordan. So it's pretty elite company for Jalen Brunson. And it just goes to show that even though it looks a lot different than other players that are considered superstars or top five guys in the sport, it's still as effective and sometimes even more so.
5: Yeah, Jalen Brunson is the definition of it doesn't matter what other people say about you as long as you believe in yourself. Because here's a guy who is a two-time champion at the collegiate level and was drafted in the second round. I watched a lot of videos of him over the weekend talking about how he felt like there was nothing more that he could have shown in college for him to have a better position in the draft, and people still overlooked him. People still passed him by. This is a guy that the Dallas Mavericks had and let walk. This is a guy that when he was brought here by the Knicks, that everyone doubted. He's too small. We shouldn't be building around him. Can he be the guy? Can he be a 1A guy? And he just kept his head down and he kept working. This was a guy that the Knicks believed in so much that they imported his teammates to build the culture of this team around him. This is a guy that no matter what the deficit was, he never wavered. Jalen Brunson is a winner at the highest level. And congratulations to him because he earned this.
3: It's weird to say after all these years of, let's be honest, ineptitude, that they have become the model franchise. They've become the model franchise in terms of belief and loyalty, if you think about it. As you just said, Smalls, they believed in someone when no one else did to that level. And they believed in him so much that he was willing to say, you know what? I need to take less money than offered to me in order to get all of these other guys around me that I know can contribute to winning. He was so justified in his actions, and they were justified in his actions. I mean, playing through injury, obviously, which we'll get to the Wemby part of it, but playing through injury in the final game in a closeout game when he scores 45 points. But every decision was right. Bringing in a guy who'd never run a team before, an agent in Leon Rose. Leon Rose very intelligently deciding in that moment, two things need to happen immediately. Number one, one voice policy, whoever the coach is. Number two, the guy that I've been with my whole life, basically, World Wide West, who knows everyone, he's coming with me. So you're getting both of us. Then the decision to bring in Tom Thibodeau was the right decision. You needed to get from bad to good, and Tom Thibodeau got them from bad to good. Believing in Jalen Brunson, where now it's, hey, let's go get everybody around him, and Bridges and Hart, making the very shrewd trade to say, if we're going to build around Brunson, we need 3-and-D players. Well, you got an elite one in OG Anunoby. The gutsy decision to trade for Karl Anthony Towns, who the Minnesota Timberwolves did not want to give the money to and did not think he could lead them to a championship, and the New York Knicks made him a defensive player. I know he got in foul trouble in the closeout game, but so what? And then the decision, we got from bad to good. We're really good. We need to get to from really good to great, and let's go get the ninth choice, basically, in Mike Brown. And Mike Brown came in there with finals experience, playoff experience, which you didn't think about at the time being so vital. But when he's matched up with Mitch Johnson, who had no experience doing anything, Mike Brown ran circles around him. And I'll give you, CC, one other thing that I don't know that I would have done, that they did. And I have to give him a ton of credit for it. I think when I made the coaching change away from Tibbs, in my head, it's, well, now we're taking the team a little bit away from Brunson. He's not running everything anymore. You may have to move on from Rick, his dad. And they very intelligently did not. I may have considered that in trying to separate this. Hey, this is your last chance, Nova Knicks. You better do it now. They kept Rick Brunson. Rick Brunson was awesome with Mike Brown. Rick Brunson's comments post-game, my son's not the best player of all time with the Knicks. Patrick Ewing is. He's not the best free agent signing. Shaq is. Oh, my God, you can't handle yourself any better than they did. Every decision they made was the right one, and I would have been wrong 100 times over the course of this time. Kudos to the New York Knicks.
4: Yeah, credit to the New York Knicks, and if we're going to dole out the kudos, we've got to give some to owner James Dolan. And listen, I'm not the biggest, or I haven't been the biggest James Dolan fan because of how he's fat-handed a lot of the decisions when it comes to managing the New York Knicks throughout the years. But I give him credit for this. When he made the decision to move on from Tom Thibodeau, there was a lot of speculation about the Knicks going star chasing last summer. And to that, owner James Dolan said, you know, he's learned not to go chasing after the bright, shiny object. And that was Giannis. They doubled down on the culture. They doubled down on Brunson. They doubled down on being able to get those guys to commit to playing defense at a higher level. And the result is a championship. We've known that the Knicks can score points. We've known that they've had a dynamic offense. But after last playoffs run, where they came up short in the conference finals to the Pacers, the question was, can you win a title with two defensive liabilities on the court, that being Jalen Brunson and Karl Anthony Towns? Well, those guys took it personal. And while nobody will look at Jalen Brunson and say he's a plus defender, they will look at Jalen Brunson and say he's communicative, like a good leader is supposed to be. He's always in the right position. He's willing to put his body on the line on the defensive end of the court, taking charges, positioning himself against other bigger players, playing with the level of physicality. And then, of course, Karl Anthony Towns and the transformation that we've seen him make, not just on the offensive end playing point center, but on the defensive end, being a presence, being able to slow down Victor Wembanyama, and then being able to contest opponent shots in a way that we've never seen him do throughout the course of his career. So I give a tremendous amount of credit to ownership for not getting in the way of what Leon Rose and World Wide West were trying to build, for empowering Mike Brown without taking the leadership role away from Jalen Brunson, but then also the Knicks taking it personal in terms of their failure last postseason and making the requisite changes so that they could hold up the Larry O'Brien trophy this year.
3: That's an excellent point you made about the Giannis part of it.
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9: James Dolan is the owner of the New York Knicks. 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
14: 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Joining us now is Dr. Peter McCullough with some smart ways to be prepared before summer begins. Doctor, summer is supposed to be relaxing, but travel can come with surprises. 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
18: Back here on the Rich Eisen Show. I am so excited about this. That was just great with Reggie Jackson. And, you know, now, for the first time on this program, the star of the new film, The Death of Robin Hood, in theaters near you tomorrow. Ladies and gentlemen, for the first time, Hugh Jackman on the program. How are you doing, Hugh?
19: I'm doing great. Good morning.
18: Good morning to you, too. It is a thrill to have you on here. Let's start, obviously, with the film that you are promoting. What a take on the Robin Hood story. There's no not many merry men, you know. I was looking for the forests of Nottingham. Didn't see it.
19: No tights.
18: No, there's no tights. No. You know, there was a body count. I didn't see that in my growing up about Robin Hood.
19: Bows and arrows.
18: That's true.
19: And there's a body count. Yes.
18: Yeah. Where did this idea come from, Hugh? Where do we
19: there get this? Michael Sarnowski, who did a great movie called Pig with Nicolas Cage. I don't know if you saw that. And then Quiet Place, First Day, Day yes. One. He's a wonderful writer, director, young guy. And I just read the script. My friend's a producer on it. And he sent it to me. And I was like, whew, there was something about this take, which is brought from a ballad. There is a ballad about the death of Robin Hood, mm-hmm. and it's about this long, it's short. And he took that idea, he'd read it when he was 10 years old, and this sort of quiet death of this mythic hero, just in a bed, lying in this priory, and it fascinated him. So it had been sitting there for a while, but it was this idea of actually about mythology and story. And of course, Robin Hood is one of the great stories, folklore heroes of all time. And it's been around for almost 1,000 years in different forms. And he was really just trying to imagine the truth of it. What would it be like years after the Merry Men disbanded? What would the cost or weight of being, of having been an outlaw? And now with descendants of people he killed, whether there was for good reason or not, now trying to hunt him down for retribution and him having to kill them. And so it was this idea of the weight of guilt, the weight of violence, of pain. And ultimately, he wrote this story about redemption. And I just felt it was really beautiful. I just loved the script and I loved him as a director. And I was like, I'm in.
18: Yeah. And if you can't get any, I guess if you're a fan and you're just, you know, strolling around, seeing commercials for it or seeing billboards for it, the phrase, he was no hero. right there on the movie poster, The Death of Robin Hood. And to be honest with you, it looks very Games of Thrones-ish, you know,
19: right.
18: from the way it looks on the poster to the film itself.
19: Shot in the same place, actually. Shot in Northern Ireland.
18: Is that right?
19: So, Yeah, we had a lot of the same crew. We had a lot of the same locations. In many ways, I mean, it's beautiful. There is something mythic about it. I think that some of the vistas you see are just extraordinary. I think Michael's got a beautiful eye. So I know what you mean. Yeah, he was no hero. And we want to sometimes, even with ourselves, tell a story that we're the hero. That all, you know, we're all the hero of our own life, you know. But everything is nuanced. Things are not black and white. It's very much a cautionary tale about the stories we hear, the stories we believe in, and to be really honest with ourselves about all aspects of story and the power of those stories.
18: Well, I mean, and not to get too deep here, but, you know, your career, you've done so many things. You know, in The Greatest Showman, P.T. Barnum, sometimes not really a hero, you know, not even a hero in his own household. Wolverine, you're taking a look at the Wolverine. I'm like, right. You know, he's got some pretty big demons, too, and he's supposed to be a superhero, right? I mean, what do you like about sort of flipping characters on their heads, Hugh?
19: Because it feels human to me. It actually makes me like someone a little more, makes me relate to a character even more, because we're all trying to do our best, right? We're all doing our best all the time. But we are nuanced. There is a darkness to humanity as well as a light. Mm-hmm. And it's not something, I think we try to deny that part. No, I'm a good guy, I'm a good guy. And overall, I think most of us are, but there are parts of us that are probably not, parts of us that are a little darker. And it's okay, it's very human, you know? And there is parts of being human that I think we ignore them at our peril. And that's sort of what this movie is about. And weirdly enough, the movie is ultimately, I think, really redemptive. Mm-hmm. And somehow taking accountability for who we are and what we do is part of that redemption.
18: Yeah.
19: We're going deep, Rich.
18: Look at us. Look at us go deep here. You want to talk Yankee baseball instead? I saw you at the game the other day. I saw that.
19: It was so great. It was so awesome. I mean, I grew up in Australia, so we would go to the cricket for 5 days in a row and sit there for 8 hours. So I'm always like, that's it? Come on. Let's keep going. It was so awesome. It was so great. And it wasn't the result I wanted, but in a way, it didn't matter. It was just fantastic.
18: Did you play sports as a kid?
19: Yeah.
18: You?
19: I played cricket. So cricket was the summer sport for us. I played rugby. I was a high jumper. I was a swimmer. I played sports my whole life. I loved it.
18: Have you gotten into the NFL at all? I know you've been to some games. I know that.
19: That's my probably number one sport.
18: Is it?
19: For sure.
18: Okay.
19: Yeah, I love football. Although right now, I'm all NBA.
18: Okay. All right. You're locked in on Knicks.
19: I'm a Knicks fan.
18: Okay.
19: I'm a Knicks fan, yeah. So, and it's been really amazing, actually, to be in the city. Mm-hmm. I've been here for many years, but not with a championship team.
18: Yes, indeed.
19: I think the last time they were in the finals was just before I arrived here in the city. Mm-hmm. And it's incredible. I finished a theater show, so I got out of the theater, and there were 2.5 minutes left of the game, and I have a 4-minute bike ride home. Mm-hmm. And I'm like, 2.5 minutes? Definitely going to make it back for the end, which I did. But I played a little game.
18: Yes.
19: As I was driving, I thought, I'm going to try and predict the score depending on the noise of the city.
18: Ah.
19: And I totally got it right. As I'm on the bike, I'm hearing cheers from apartment buildings, people on the street. There was about 50 people outside of like a pickup baseball, basketball game cheering. And I'm like, oh, we're doing great. We're leading. And then it just went silent for like 10 blocks. I'm like, uh-oh. And I got off, and it was that second game where it was very, very close, and I just made it home in time. But it was, this city has just been galvanized. It's so cool.
18: Normally, you can't tell what's happening in New York City just based on the noise, because it's always, you know, I'm from New York City, either angry or, you know, because somebody cut you off in traffic. You know what I mean? Like, you have no idea.
19: But I didn't quite understand how, like, in every other sport, there's two teams, right? And I know there's the Nets, but it's really a Knicks town, right? Wow. So it's the only sport, I think, where New York City, biggest city in the world, feels like a small town, because everyone comes together. And it's a rare thing, and it's pretty cool.
18: Hugh Jackman here on The Rich Eisen Show. The Death of Robin Hood, available in theaters nationwide tomorrow, June 19th. So, Hugh, show here that you're on, thrilled to have you here. Normally, we would have you in studio, but I know you're You're a busy guy. We have play a game called Celebrity True or False, where there are some things that we read out there about your career, if they're true or not. 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
18: 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First up, true or false, Hugh? You once sang the Australian national anthem at a rugby match and got booed by over 30,000 New Zealanders. Is that true?
22: True.
18: What was that?
22: May
18: like?
22: Even be more than 30,000. Yeah.
18: So that may be the false part of it, is we've underestimated the number of Kiwi that were booing you, is what you're saying.
22: Totally. Totally. That's a true story.
18: Is that the loudest you've ever been booed or booed ever in your career at all?
22: No. The loudest I've ever been booed. This is so weird that I'm remembering this.
18: Okay.
22: I was in the final with Timberlake for the burp competition at the Nickelodeon Kids' Choice Awards. And I somehow made it to the final.
18: Okay.
22: And I don't know if Timberlake had rigged it, because he had his hand on the mic like this. And I'm like, is this

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0: Radio, and don't forget about us on ESPN Plus. We're not going to waste any time with any kind of banter. We love when David Dennis Jr. is in here for Harry Douglas, but today it's all about getting right to this.
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0: Because it is a New York Knicks thing, whether you understand it or not, it's okay. Because it's been more than 24 hours since the New York Knicks won their first world championship since 1973. And I was talking with Shannon Penn, my fellow New York Knicks fan, one of our producers, David. It still doesn't seem like it's a real thing. Even though we're letting it wash all over us, knowing the championship is there. I said before the NBA Finals against San Antonio Spurs that the Knicks are able to break through and win that first championship in 53 years. It would mean everything, not just to the organization, but the fans like me, New York Knicks fans, inside and outside of New York City. I don't think I was prepared for the kind of togetherness that I saw involving my city brethren, my New York brethren, my Knicks brethren, David, that I've seen since Saturday night when they won that series in five against the Spurs. I knew it would bring the city together. It would bring Knicks fans together. But I could not have imagined in a million years. Shannon Penn was at the Seaport. The game didn't start till 8:45. Shannon was there at 4 o'clock. He wanted to make sure that he and his family, and he's representing his Knicks jersey. He's got the gun show working. If you're watching us on ESPN Plus, he texted me a video saying, hey, Freddie, I'm down at the Seaport. And I was so jealous because I'm going to watch it at home, have a chance to see that. But that's the kind of togetherness I'm talking about. So many people finding a way to be around each other, David. I knew it would mean everything. I don't think I count on that kind of everything, what I've seen since Saturday night.
6: Freddie, it's bringing a tear to my eye to have this, because as somebody who's been a lifelong Knicks fan since Game 4, this is everything to me, man. This is everything to me. From the moment I was in that building in Game 4, and I watched them come back, I've been waiting my whole life since Game 4 for this moment. This is just something that just my heart is just so full right now.
0: Oh, my God.
6: Seeing my people in New York City I've never lived in, that I spent about, a month of my life in over the amount of days that I've been there. Just seeing people who I, my city I've never lived in, my team that I've fallen in love with from when I was the wee age of 40 a couple days ago.
0: You were so wrong.
6: And just loving this team. All this time seeing them get to the promised land, Freddie, I'm with you. Shannon, this is for us. This is for us. This is for the day ones who have loved this team since Game 4. This is what it's about, man. This is what it's about. I'm just, thank you. Oh, man, thank you for giving me this time to talk about it. I'm a little, oh, man. Oh, this means something to me.
0: Your ultimate sarcasm is not going to bring me down. It's not going to bring Shannon down. This whole full fan thing you're trying to implement part of this show.
6: Sarcasm.
0: Complete sarcasm. Complete sarcasm.
6: How dare you?
0: How dare you? What, the truth hurts? The truth hurts, David Dennis Jr.? Shannon Penn, get him right with the wrong that he tried to just display to everybody feeling of HD today.
7: As you mentioned, Freddie, like, I'm still in shock. My wife was like, you're oddly calm about this whole thing.
0: Yes.
7: I don't know. Everything's, to quote Wemby, everything's still blurry. Like, it really is for me. Like, wow. I don't think I've actually, like, it's actually hit me. And it's funny, right before the start of the show, what did I say? I said, wow, I'm about to produce a show I never thought I'll see. Like, how crazy is that? And the whole thing is just exciting. Like you mentioned, the Knicks fans, like, I had the pleasure, and they showed the pictures there on ESPN, ESPN Plus, went down to Seaport and watched the game. Typically, when I watch the Knicks, especially in big games, any of my teams, I like to be home on my couch or even in my bedroom by myself watching so I can scream and say things that I can't say on ESPN radio right now. But my wife, I mentioned the whole watch party thing. My wife was like, hey, it's a once-in-lifetime opportunity.
0: Yep.
7: Hey, if you guys lose, the series not over. Let's go down and experience. Went down to Seaport. It was a fantastic. Just to be around, like, the buzz and the energy, Freddie, in the city, like, you can't even describe it. From not just the Knicks, but you had the Knicks, you had the World Cup, you had folks in town. Like, it was just a legit buzz in the city. And, like, for us to be here now, like you mentioned, I had to give you a big hug before the start of the show.
0: Man,
7: like, I know I'm rambling, but I still haven't processed. Like, and we'll get to this actual team, but I think Like, it's bigger than that. And I've said this before. Like, it's bigger than basketball. Like, what this run was able to do as far as bringing people together. Like, there's so many things that divide us in this country, in this world. And but to have a run like this where you, like, you unified everybody together, like, we would love to see this for this team, for this players, for the city. It's just, and for the former players. And you saw so many videos of people saying, I wish this family member would have been here, or I wish this person would have been here to experience this.
3: Right.
7: Or, and I know in 04, we had that Red Sox fans. You had that in 16 with Cubs fans as well.
3: Sure.
7: But just to, like, to go through it, like I said, I still haven't processed it all. So
3: it's amazing that 49 days before they won that championship, people were wondering if the New York Knicks were going to get out of the first round against the Atlanta Hawks. They're down 2-1. After they were down by 18 points in that game three, they come back to take a 3-point lead in the fourth quarter. They lose on a last second shot once again by CJ McCollum. The Knicks get the ball back, David. They don't win. 49 days later, barely a month and a half passed, the Knicks take out a Spurs team that was heavily favored in five. But we go back to that day, and Jalen Brunson on First Take, when he was on this morning, said this is what changed after they were trailing in that series 2-1.
8: We said some things to each other, but I think first and most importantly, we were like, all right, let's get back to who we are. Let's not complain. Let's not point fingers. Let's control what we can control. Let's find a way to win. And they outplayed us. Obviously, even game one when we won, the way we finished the game wasn't how we wanted to. And then obviously game two and game three, they beat us. But we came together as a team. Really, all right, really, we know what we did wrong. We know what we have to do. That's behind us now. Let's just move forward. Let's get better one possession at a time. Let's focus on the moment. Let's not look ahead at all. And it's kind of what happened.
3: David, think about that. 49 days before they won a championship, people ready to get rid of everybody other than Jalen Brunson. Fire Mike Brown. Trade Karl-Anthony Towns. Don't re-sign Mitchell Robinson. Maybe keep OG Anunoby. People were ready to say they were about to be a colossal failure. 49 days after that, they only lost one game, and that was game three to San Antonio Spurs, going on that kind of run, a 14-1 run, David, after they were down 2-1 in the Eastern Conference first round to the Atlanta Hawks.
6: So, as you know, I was in State Farm for game three. I was in State Farm, for most importantly, for game four. After that, when they're down 2-1, I'm on the court. It's shell shock talking to people before that game.
3: Right.
6: Nobody, Knicks did not want, I mean, there was real deal nervousness. Even when you're talking to the Hawks, they're shocked because, like, there's a feeling like we might do this. And you got to remember, even going into game four back in Madison Square Garden, tied 2-2, there was real nervousness because fans and everybody were so used to the Knicks blowing these playoff series, losing in heartbreaking fashion, you know, going below expectations. If I'd have told any of those people that I saw at the end of game three, beginning of game four, or game five in Madison Square Garden, you're gonna lose one more game for the rest of these playoffs, nobody would have believed me. I don't even think Jalen Brunson would have believed me if I told him that. I mean, the level of panic, like you said, like, this is why this is such a unique experience. The level of panic that was all through that organization 49 days ago to where we are now, you just do not see those kind of turnarounds in the NBA especially. Like, you may see them in football, right? You may see, because it's three or four games.
3: Right, that's
6: you'll see
3: point.
6: Somebody who kind of backtracks into the playoffs. They get hot at the right time. You just win three or four games and you're champion. This is a sustained level of greatness that is from a turnaround where we were thinking they were going to be down 3-1 to the Atlanta Hawks right now, which Atlanta, hang the banner. You beat the Knicks twice in the playoffs.
3: Oh,
6: hang
3: really?
6: The banner.
3: That's what we're doing?
6: Like, hang the banner.
3: Like winning a Summer League championship in the NBA, that's what we're doing?
6: Hang the banner. You beat the Knicks twice as much as anybody else did in the playoffs.
3: I can see that now.
6: Okay, do it. Just do it.
3: I can see the ceremonies right now, right in front of, like, Popeyes, you know, anything that.
6: And right in front of Magic City.
3: Oh,
6: put
3: God.
6: It on there. Freddie.
3: The lemon pepper. Remember, the lemon pepper championship.
6: Right, lemon pepper. Freddie, you remember, I think we did, like, I think I did it with show with Harry, I think at the time. We were CJ McCollum was on the list of New York City killers.
3: Absolutely.
6: This is what we were a month and a half ago. We were saying Reggie Miller, Trae Young, Michael Jordan, CJ McCollum. Like, this is where this team was getting it out the mud to where they are now. That's what makes this so incredible. And beyond that, like you and Shannon talked about it, like the level, because I was in New York game three, in New York game four.
3: Right.
6: When you imagine the Knicks winning, and when I imagine it, I imagine it's something that everybody would hate. You know what I'm saying? I imagine like New York fans would love it, but the rest of the country would be like, it's the Knicks. Mm-hmm. Nobody want. Everybody hates the Knicks. You know what I'm saying? Everybody right. would hate the Knicks winning.
3: Yeah.
6: Y'all can celebrate. Y'all obnoxious. Y'all New Yorkers. Y'all yeah. can be loud.
3: Sure. And all of the above are true.
6: All of the above. But everybody loves this Knicks team. Like, nobody yeah. would have thought that the Knicks team would be America's team winning the championship. This is the one of the most beloved teams I've ever seen make a championship run.
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9: 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Dolan was asked if he wanted to bring back this entire team. 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One of them is the second apron.
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1: You're listening to Amber and Ian. We're presented to you by Progressive Insurance. At Ian Fitz, ESPN is how you find him. At Amber W Sports is how you find me. Let's bring in a former New York Knick, Charlie Ward, Florida A&M head coach, kind enough to give us some of his time. Of course, Heisman Trophy winner as well. And Charlie, thanks so much for joining us again. What was your reaction that the Knicks finally did it?
2: Well, I appreciate you guys having me on, and, you know, it was trending that way, and I was hoping that it ended that way because that is the way the Spurs won their first championship on our home floor. So, of course, being a competitor, I was hoping that it did end that way, and I was grateful that they did. But it was very exciting. It was a lot of heartache that we had endured over the years, and it came to a screeching halt after they won the championship. So, just very excited and happy for those guys for bringing it home for all the Knick alums and fans.
3: You mentioned Knick alums right there, Charlie, and I'm fascinated to get your opinion on this. What's it like being an alum of where you won a national title at Florida State and also being an alum of where you came damn close to winning a professional title with the Knicks and the Larry O?
2: Well, I mean, you know, one of the things that is consistent is the family atmosphere. You know, they say once, you know, all those different things. But it's always great to be able to go back to your alma mater and feel the love that they have and also see former teammates. And so that's always a great feeling to be able to do that. I was blessed to be able to make that a reality for game four this year. And, you know, that was a very good game, you know, where they were down 29 points and we were able to overcome that. And just to be in the building took me about an hour and a half to get one block from the Garden to my hotel room. But that's just the way it was, and I'm sure it'll be very, very crazy on Thursday for the parade.
1: Yeah, I can only imagine what that's going to be like in New York City. Charlie Ward joining us here on Amber and Ian. From one former Knicks point guard to a current Knicks point guard, where does Jalen Brunson now, do you think, fit in New York history, not even just Knicks history?
2: Well, of course, he can probably run for governor at this point and have a good chance of winning. And but, you know, it's just, it's heartwarming because of just his attitude, the way he carries himself. He's team first. He does all the necessary things to win. And a lot of people, of course, look at his stature and all those types of things. But the guy just wins. I mean, everywhere he's been, he's won. And those are the type of guys, you know, especially as a coach and even a teammate, you want those guys to be on your team because they bring a different mindset. But for him to be the best player on the team and then the way he carries himself, people want to follow that. And so I'm just very happy for him. And, you know, of course, play with his dad, Rick, and for them to do it together, you know, it was just a heartwarming feeling.
3: You're coaching ball now as the head coach of Florida A&M in college basketball. So when you watch what Mike Brown, as the head coach of the Knicks, did from after game three against the Hawks to the series against the Sixers to where they ended up, what stands out to you?
2: Well, I mean, every team makes adjustments at the end of the day. But one of the things that stood out was, you know, they started playing a little bit more through Cat.
3: Yep.
2: And that was a big, big factor from an offensive standpoint. Defensively, they were always sound. But I think once they made the decision to play through Cat a little bit more, and it kind of simplified some things. And Jalen, they played a lot of what we call chase action, where they throw it and chase it. And off of that action, you have cuts and different things. And you start to see them share the basketball a little bit more. And they had guys that scored. and it was different guys. And when you're on a team, that is what you're looking for. You're going to have your main guys that are the facilitators, but other guys have to step up at any given time to help them overcome or win a series. And so you had different guys step up. OG was always a steady performer. Bridges was there. But then you started to see Alvarado and make some plays. Josh Hart was who he is. And so you just started to see different guys throughout the series, not just one series, but different throughout the different series, show up. And so that's what's good about this team. And then they had the season sweep. I mean, they won the in season. They also won the Eastern Conference, and then they won the NBA championship. And I'm not sure if anyone's ever done that.
1: Yeah, it's just unbelievable how they have been. Charlie Ward joining us here on ESPN Radio. There have been 8 different NBA champions now in 8 years. Charlie, what do you think that says? Obviously, you played in a very different era. What do you think that says about this era of the NBA, and do you think that continues?
2: I'm sure it will continue because each year everyone is putting together their teams, and different guys are going different places. The team that has a chance to win, most times if they retain a good portion of their core players, but the biggest key is, can those core players remain healthy? And you saw that with OKC this year, where one of their main guys was injured for most of the year, and it hurt them, you know, in the playoffs. And so that's one of the key factors at the end of the day, is if you can retain your core players and stay healthy throughout the season, you will have a chance to repeat. But it's very difficult in this day and age because every team is retooling and working towards, you know, trying to get to where the Knicks got this year or all the champions. So it'll be very difficult for a team to go back-to-back.
3: What's it like to be a Knick, a former Knick right now, as you played over a decade there for that squad, and they finally got it done for the first time since 1973?
2: I mean, for me, I've had this feeling before as an alum, you know, when Florida State is won after I left school, and so a very proud moment. And now, you know, being a Knick alum is a very proud moment, you know, because, I mean, we got to the doorstep, but weren't able to overcome. But just to see these guys, the way they went about it was the big thing for me. You know, I'm a big team guy, and seeing how they just nickel and dime their roles and play their roles to the best of their ability for this team to come out on top. I mean, they had great talent, but there are other teams that have great talent. But this team was well connected, you know, throughout the season. And I think that's something I'm very proud of and grateful to be associated with as a New York Knicks alum.
3: How rare is that to see Jalen Brunson go, you know what, hey, Cat, this is your series, right? And Carl Anthony Towns against Philadelphia. Go get him, man, you know, or against Atlanta. And then you switch back. And then, you know, different guys took different roles. And they didn't matter. They didn't care that they weren't getting 20, 30 points a game. Didn't matter. It was all about the team. How rare is that in this day and age?
2: It is rare, but most times the teams that win it all, they have that DNA.
3: Amen.
2: And so you can just go back and look at all the champions. At some point, they had that DNA where, of course, you got to have your stars, which the Knicks had, and you got to have your role players who just play roles. Josh Hart had 3 points one game in the finals, or I think it was the finals, with 15 rebounds.
3: Correct.
2: Or it might have been the series before.
3: No, it's this one. Yeah, you're spot on. You hit it. Yeah, yeah.
2: So it's just that type of mindset that you're looking for on a team, where it doesn't matter, you know, I just need to do my job and do it well. And so, you know, and then one game, he got sat down in the fourth quarter. And, you know, it didn't bother me. Came back the next game, had 26 points in a game. So, you know, it's just that whole mentality that you need throughout the roster in order for something like this to happen.
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11: Harper has a huge night for the Phillies. Harper swings, hits a high fly ball deep right field. Back at the wall is Wagaman looking up, and it is gone.
12: The Sooners take the first game of the finals of the College World Series.
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14: Coming up, big day in baseball, cycles, walk-offs, the greatest show on dirt. 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Giannis watching full swing. Moving day at the U.S. Open, and familiar foes go at it in the W. We take you right to the diamond, though. Mets-Phillies, Christopher Sanchez on the mound for Philly. Strong night from him, but this one was all about the bats. And take your pick in the first.
11: 2-0. And Harper swings, hits a high fly ball deep right field. Back at the wall is Wagaman looking up, and it is gone. And Harper with a towering solo shot to straightaway right field. It's his 16th of the year, and the Phillies lead 1-0.
14: 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Then in the third, Kyle Schwarber gets going.
15: The pitch.
11: Swung on, hit deep. And it's on its way to the second deck. Kyle Schwarber way up into the second deck. How do you do it, partner? I mean, are you kidding me? That's number 26 on the season. It's 4-0 Phillies.
14: Schwarber went yard again minutes later, and it's an 8-run third for Philadelphia. We moved to the fifth. Harper saw Schwarber's 2 home runs and said, I'll raise you.
15: On Harper, here's the pitch.
11: Swung on, line towards left center field. That'll be down for a hit. It's going to go up the alley and all the way to the wall. Turner will score. Schwarber is coming around third. He's going to score. Harper's going to try for third. The throw home is not in time. Harper throws his hands in the air, pumps a fist. He's got a triple, and he's just hit for the cycle.
16: There's some emotion from Bryce Harper we haven't seen in a while.
11: The first Philly to hit for the cycle in 2023.
14: And only the sixth player in baseball in the last 50 years to hit for the cycle in the fifth inning or earlier. And guess what? Schwarber wasn't done yet either. In the seventh, Phillies up 13-3.
15: 1-1, the pitch.
11: Swung on, hit high in the air, deep right field. If it's fair, it is gone. It is gone! Right down the line, Kyle Schwarber, number 3 on the night. 28 on the year for the Major League leader. He's driven in 6 runs this evening, and the Phillies now lead it 15-3.
16: Mercy.
14: Schwarber's 5th career 3 home run game tied for the 4th most in MLB history. And with that, Philly mauls the Mets 15-3. Most runs they've scored this season. Bryce Harper, have a night. The cycle, first of his career. Kyle Schwarber, have a night. 3 home runs, 28 this season, pads his lead in the majors. Sanchez, have a night. Tossed 6 innings, a 1-run ball. Harper, after the game, on the last time he hit for the cycle.
17: College, yeah. Super regionals, 7-for-7, 4 homers in a cycle. So, yeah, pretty cool.
14: All right, so not that he remembers or anything. Schwarber with more on the offensive outburst and trying to look out for his boy.
18: No, I think it was just pretty cool overall night in general. You have Bryce there, you know, with the cycle and, you know, being on first base. It was funny. We kind of talked about it before. I was like, you know, you got to aim at Monty's angle, you know. Think of, and then he gets up there and he hits the ball left center field. I was like, oh, man. I asked Paco. I was like, hey, Pac, if, you know, I get in a rundown, say if I'm going to get hosed at home, you know, can I get in a rundown and get him to third base? Would that be a triple? And so, but, you know, I was just, we were all focused on just trying to make sure that he gets to third base there. We knew as soon as he hits and it gets into the gap, you know he's going to go.
14: Hey, it's a team sport. Certainly was tonight. Tune in for baseball action later tonight as the Phillies host the Mets. Coverage begins at 6:30 p.m. Eastern on ESPN Radio and the ESPN app. Brewers Braves on ESPN Radio, 2 of the top 4 records in baseball. Chris Sale on the hill for Atlanta, going for the series here after beating Mizorowski on Friday night. Milwaukee countered with lefty Kyle Harrison. We pick it up in the fifth, 0-0, and Ozzy Albies at the plate.
19: 2 pitch, hammered pretty good. Out to right, Perkins to the track. Up against the wall, and it is gone. It just scraped the back of the wall. Home run for Albies. Now it's 1-0.
14: Milwaukee would move 3 across and carried a 3-2 lead into the ninth. Then, in the bottom of the inning, who else?
19: 1-2. Swing and a fly ball. Well hit. Out to right field. If it's fair, it is gone. It is gone. Goodbye. Home run. That's a winner for Atlanta. A walk-off for Ozzy Albies. 4-3 is going to be the final. When Albies comes through all the way around, he'll be mobbed at home plate. Wow, wow, wow.
14: And sometimes it's just your day. Albies' 4th career walk-off home run, 3rd this season. You heard the game here on ESPN Radio. Sean Kelly and Doug Glanville had the call at Truist Park. Let's head there now and check in with the guys. Take it away, Sean.
20: Thank you, Chris. We were treated in Atlanta today. 4-3 was the final score as Ozzie Albies hit his fourth career walk-off home run. Atlanta in the ninth wins it 4-3, takes the game and the series here against the Milwaukee Brewers, two of the hottest teams in baseball since late May. Doug Glanville, we were treated to a lot today, including a pitcher's duel through the first half of this ball game between Kyle Harrison and Chris Sale.
21: Yeah, I mean, Sean, the pitching was phenomenal. Kyle Harrison and Sale had different styles in terms of how they use their secondary, but for the most part, they're power pitchers, two-pitch pitchers. And they both had their location. They both were breaking it off. Sale would mix a changeup in there, but they were just rolling along. And then eventually it became battle of the bullpens. And the difference maker started to become how the Braves have the power game, and the Brewers are sort of the first to third, execute, chip away. And so they had the lead. The Brewers were right where they wanted to be. They had the bullpens lined up. They had everybody in the right lane. But it just came down to big hits, and a lot of those big hits came from Ozzie Albies.
20: Let's go to the ninth. And Albies, again, had that homer to get Atlanta on the board in the fifth. But in the ninth, Aaron Ashby comes in out of the Milwaukee bullpen. He's got to face 2, 3, and 4. He strikes out Drake Baldwin looking. But then Matt Olson came up, and again, nothing fancy. He just has a great at-bat and gets the tying run aboard.
21: He got a pitch inside. He got a little jammed or a little towards the weak part of the bat, but blooped it in. And they were playing him deep as they're supposed to, keep the double from being in second. So he gets to first, and then it was down to Albies. And the thing about Albies is right-handed, he hits a lifetime. He's 80 points higher and way more power. So that was the one risk in the Brewers bringing in Ashby, because the lefty turning Albies to the right side, that was a tough one. But generally, you know, that's the right matchup. You have a sinker baller, not a lot of home runs. But, you know, give Ozzie Albies credit, because his second home run of the game, his swing is clearly locked in right now.
20: Boy, it's game 74 for the Brewers, game 75 for Atlanta, yet it felt like postseason last night. Yeah. Same here today.
21: For sure.
20: Any takeaways other than just a great day at the ballpark for you?
21: I mean, it was a great day, and there's two great teams. Right? Yeah. There's no reason why they both won't be there at the end.
20: They'll square off again tomorrow, but Atlanta has won this series. And after losing six in a row here at home to Milwaukee, they've won each of these two games here to start off Father's Day weekend. Albies, big, big day. Three hits, two of them home runs, including the game winner, a two-run shot in the ninth. 4-3 was the final score. For Doug Glanville, I'm Sean Kelly, right here on your home for the 2026 Home Run Derby and All-Star Game. 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
14: Thanks, Sean. Great job down there today. You said it, but this one had postseason vibes, and what an ending. Ozzie Albies, the hero in Atlanta. SportsCenter All Night, ESPN Radio. We take you to Omaha for game one in a best of three in the Men's College World Series final on ESPN. Oklahoma, North Carolina. These two have combined for 25 trips to the Men's College World Series. North Carolina looking for its first title. Oklahoma looking for its third. The SEC has won the last six national titles. OU in the first.
22: And now the stolen base threat moves to second base, and LeChamp's got a 2-0 count. And he gets into one to deep center field. Owen Hull going back. He is at the track, the wall. He leaps. It's gone. Dayton LeChamp. Take your time. That's a two-run blast, his 17th of the year. And, man, it continues for the Sooners.
14: Tar Heels led briefly after the second, but in the third, this will sound familiar.
22: Vaquero ready. He went up there, and LeChamp golfs one to left field, and this one is also gone. Whoa, into the bleachers. LeChamp leaves again.
14: So the game tied in the fourth. Sooners back at the plate.
23: You got zero chance to throw him out there. His 18th stolen base on the year.
22: McDuffie gives up one. That's going to be an RBI after the stolen base pays off. Camden Johnson second hit. Sooners 7-3.
14: And Oklahoma runs away with it. 9-3 is your final. Dayton LeChamp joined our Chris Budden after the game.
24: Dayton, congratulations. Your first two at-bats, you hit home runs. Your power the last half of the season has been unreal. What were you seeing today?
25: I mean, we knew this guy was good arm, and we had to be aggressive. I mean, we had to score some run early because this guy, you cannot let this guy get in the groove. So, I mean, I was being aggressive at the plate and had some good pitch to hit.
24: How do you explain your power in the second half of the season?
25: I just trust myself, and I took a little moment for me just to
1: slow down.
25: Like, I've always been a power guy. I don't need to try to produce the power, and I knew when I was going to hit one, it was going to come going.
24: After North Carolina scores three in the first inning, how were you able to help settle your pitchers?
25: Well, we know Cord is good. He did exactly what we wanted him to do. He was aggressive throwing in the zone, and I was like, you just got to get that first out of the way, and I knew he was going to be great, and he did awesome today.
24: Your parents have made the haul from Canada. What is this like to be able to play in front of them?
25: Yeah, it's awesome, man. I'm really happy they're here, and I'm really happy. It's the best baseball of my life and the best moment of my life, and I'm really happy they're here with me.
24: You're now just one win away from a national championship. How do you describe the emotions heading into tomorrow?
25: I mean, I think you got to – job's not done. Like, we're really happy about today, but, it's just another win. We have to win another one tomorrow, and we got to finish it tomorrow. Yeah.
24: Let's get you out of the rain. Congratulations.
25: Thank
24: See you tomorrow.
25: Much, man.
14: Sooners need just one more. Game two in the series will be Sunday in Omaha. First pitch, 2:30 Eastern time on ABC. SportsCenter All Night, ESPN Radio. To the U.S. Open we go for moving day. Wyndham Clark entered Saturday leading at -7 through 36 holes. Course conditions always a story, though, at Shinnecock Hills. Clark fought through an up-and-down day, found a way to break even at the end to remain at -7. He holds a 6-shot lead. It's the third largest at the U.S. Open since World War II. Behind him, a 4-way tie at -1. World number one Scottie Scheffler among them, vying for the career Grand Slam. Clark has been here before, though, 2023 to be exact. How exactly is this one different?
2: Yeah, I would say I'm definitely a lot more confident and believe I can do it. I'd say in 23, there was still doubts, or not necessarily doubts, but I hadn't done it. And so there was a lot of unknown. And now that I have done it, I know I can do it, and I can do it again. And so I'll definitely lean on that experience and other experiences from when I've won that, hey, I can break through and do this again.
14: Clark and Scheffler, the final pair on Sunday. They'll tee it up at 2:30 Eastern time. Only two players in U.S. Open history have overcome a 6-shot, 54-hole deficit to win: Arnold Palmer and Johnny Miller. SportsCenter All Night, ESPN Radio in the W. These two have done this before. Fever Dream on ABC meeting for the third time this season. They've split the first two games. It's the eighth matchup between Caitlin Clark and Angel Reese in the WNBA. Dream got the dub on Thursday, and it was Reese making some history early.
3: Great.
14: So a big game from her. Clark did her best to keep pace.
3: Mitchell can't hit. Boston battling, winning. Looking for Clark. Finds her on the cut, and Clark will lay it in. Beautiful pass from Aaliyah Boston. And Clark now has 23.
14: It wouldn't be enough, though. The Dream roll in this one, 113-96. It's the Dream's most points in a game in franchise history. That's now 100 points in three straight games, tied for the longest streak in WNBA history. Angel Reese, 18 points, 8 rebounds. Caitlin Clark, 26 points, 7 assists. Clark, after the game, on the Fever, blowing a second-half lead.
4: Yeah, I think she's got to take care of the ball better, and that's just with me. So just focusing on that. And then, we did well in the first half of playing transition spray, find open people, and then really hard to do that when all we do is foul and they score. We didn't play in transition at all in the second half because of that.
14: And up next, Burroughs, Bengals, and more from the ballpark. SportsCenter All Night continues. It's ESPN Radio.
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14: 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Chris Burnett with you here on SportsCenter All Night. NFL minicamps officially in the books. Up next, training camp. Joe Burrow, a hot topic anytime he steps to the mic. Sounds like he's pretty encouraged by what he's seen so far from his Bengals. He had this to say this week.
27: I want everybody talking about the Bengals. I want everybody talking about what I'm saying in my press conferences. You go back and watch what I said before 2019 season at LSU. You know, I feel very similarly about this team. I'm so excited to get started and get moving. And I wish we would ramp this right into training camp so we can continue to improve. Because I feel like, there's so much greatness that we're going to be able to achieve this year. I'm just excited to get going.
14: Man, that's strong words from the decorated QB. Unsportsmanlike's Chris Canty keeping it real, though, with what he heard there.
11: All of this hot air, all of this talking, I've never known somebody that has accomplished anything in the modern era of the National Football League that had to come out and say, yeah, we're going to be the champions this year. Usually when teams are contending for titles, they're very quiet because they're

0: focused on the task at hand. They focus on winning the day. And if you stack enough of those days, then guess what? You'll find yourself in a place that you really want to be with a chance to hold up the Lombardi Trophy at the end of the season. So when it comes to the Cincinnati Bengals of it all, I'll believe it when I see it. Right now, it just sounds like a lot of hot air from Joe Burrow, and I don't necessarily know that that's going to lead to where the Bengals want to go.
1: So talking season in full swing. Bengals will open the 2026 season on Sunday, September 13th at home against the Buccaneers. SportsCenter All Night, ESPN Radio, back to the diamond. Reds, Yankees. New York entered with a 3-game lead in the American League. The Reds, well, Friday was bad. They looked lost at times in a 5-0 rout. This one was easy. Just try not to lose again. Reds up 2-1, top of the fifth.
2: 2-1. He swings and blasts this high in the air, deep left field. Caballero's back, and that ball is gone. Well, he does keep with the trend. His third hit in his last 43 at-bats, and they're all homers. This one worth three, and the Reds have opened up a 6-1 lead.
1: 700 WLW. Cincinnati takes a commanding lead 6-1, but the Reds weren't done yet in the eighth.
2: The 2-2 pitch. Swung on, and Stewart barrels it to the left center field gap. That's going to get down and go all the way to the wall, and they're all going to score. Trevino, Arroyo, now done. All home on a bases-clearing knockout punch double by Sal Stewart to put the Reds up 9-1 in the eighth.
1: And Stewart matched a career-high 6 RBI there. Reds go on to win this one 10-2. Matches their largest margin of victory over the Yankees in series history. The Reds have now won 5 of their last 6 games at Yankee Stadium. Guardians, Astros. Astros have won back-to-back in the series. Haven't won 3 in a row yet this season, but someone forgot to tell Cleveland, though. Bananas day for Travis Bezzana in the first.
3: Here's Arrighetti's first pitch of the ball game, and it's swung on and drilled high and deep right field. Gone. Home run. Travis Bezzana. 1-0 Cleveland.
4: And Bezzana smoked that thing to right field. 382 feet.
1: WTAM 1100. Then in the fifth,
3: the 1-2. Swung on, and that's hit high in the air to right. This is deep, way back there. Home run, Bezzana. He's done it again. Second time tonight. What a night going for Travis Bezzana. It's a three-run blast.
1: And that's his first career multi-home run game, and Cleveland rolls in this one 8-1. Bezzana went 4-for-4. It's his fourth career game with 3-plus hits. And the Astros' Yordan Alvarez, 0-for-3, snapped his 25-game streak of reaching base. Pirates-Rockies, Paul Skeens on the hill for Pittsburgh. Pirates haven't won a game Skeens started since May 12th against the Rockies. It didn't take long for the scoring to start, though, in the first.
5: 2-1 pitch is hit well to right center field on the run. Mangum dives, can't get it. It's going to roll all the way to the wall. McCarthy's at second. They fall down in the outfield. It's going to be an inside the park home run. Jake McCarthy touches them all. The Pirates get a 432-foot bomb from Spencer Horwitz. The Rockies unleash Jake Usain Bolt McCarthy.
1: 850 KOA, both teams with a leadoff home run here to start the game. Rockies grab one more in the third, and that's all that was needed here. Colorado wins 2-1. For the Rockies, they're 4-2 in their last 6 games overall. Paul Skeens, 0-5 in his last 7 starts. Pittsburgh has lost all 7 games. Again, that last win May 12th against Colorado, and that was in Pittsburgh. Nationals, Rays, Tampa with the best home record in baseball this season. They've won 5 straight against the Nats as well. Nationals trying not to fall out of the NL East race before July. We move to the ninth. Nationals lead 3-2.
6: Now pitch swung on and line to deep left center field. This one way back, and this one is gone. Goodbye. A home run for Dylan Cruz, the deepest part of Tropicana Field to the left of dead center field. Zoom goes Dylan Cruz with a Titanic shot. And it's now the Nationals 4, the Rays 2.
1: Nationals Radio Network, a 442-foot home run, longest of his career. Rays plate one in the bottom of the ninth, but it wasn't enough. Nationals win it 4-3. Nationals win snaps the five-game losing streak versus the Rays. For the Rays, the loss snaps a four-game home win streak. Giants, Marlins. Marlins winner of six straight at home, longest streak in baseball. And they were rolling until they dropped Friday night's game in Miami. The Marlins would get this one, though, 6-3. And we're back to Shinnecock Hills when we return. SportsCenter All.

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9: Oklahoma tops North Carolina 9-3 in Game 1 of the Men's College World Series Final. Sooners now just one win away from a third national championship. Bryce Harper hit for the cycle, Kyle Schwarber hit three home runs, and Christopher Sanchez threw six innings of one-run ball as the Phillies rolled against the Mets 15-3. And it was moving day at the U.S. Open at Shinnecock Hills. Wyndham Clark shot even to hold serve at -7 and carries a six-shot lead into Sunday over a group of golfers at -1 that includes world number one, Scottie Scheffler.
10: I mean, Scottie's the best player in the world, and he's gonna play probably really good. He always does. But it's nice to have a six shot lead on him. But really, I'm just gonna keep approaching it the same way. I mean, if I go out and you know, execute and go through my process and hit the shots I know I can hit, I like my chances. But yeah, we'll address that when we get to it. I'm not necessarily thinking about my lead or anything. It's more of, hey, if I can get to this number, I like my chances.
9: 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I'm Chris Burnett. Wyndham Clark arrived at moving day at the U.S. Open in the lead at -7 through 36 holes. That was four strokes ahead of second place. Clark used a collection of par saves at the turn Saturday to overcome tough course conditions there in Southampton. He finished even, holding at -7. Four golfers sit tied for second at -1, world number one Scottie Scheffler among them, going for the career Grand Slam. T2nd is Scottie's best career position entering the final round of the U.S. Open, and he shared this ahead of Sunday.
11: I think it's appropriate to understand what's at stake. You know, I've worked really hard for a long time to have a chance to win golf tournaments and to win major championships. And yeah, I think understanding the moment and giving it your best shot, I think, is all part of the process.

0: Yeah, Father's Day, my birthday. You know, I kind of lost a day there. You know, you only get, you know, one day to celebrate. But yeah, I mean, yeah, like I said, it's, we want to be in these positions. This is why we practice and play, to have the opportunity to win golf tournaments. And that's what tomorrow is. You know, I have an opportunity to go out there and have a great round and give myself a chance to win the tournament.
1: And it'll be Clark and Scheffler in the final pairing. These two will tee it off at Shinnecock Hills at 2:30 Eastern time on Sunday. Only two players in U.S. Open history, Arnold Palmer and Johnny Miller, have overcome a six-shot 54-hole deficit to win. 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
4: If I'm the Boston Celtics, bringing Giannis in, I think that would be the perfect fit.
1: And we wait. All eyes centered right now on Milwaukee for Giannis watch. Is it Boston? Is it Miami? Where does a superstar go? 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
5: I'm still in the belief it's Miami, because when you look at Giannis, it's the superstar checklist of three things that Miami has here. It's the win now player. When you look at a player like Tyler Hero, remember, you've got

0: two players on rookie deals, and then it's the draft picks. Remember, Milwaukee's got the 10th pick in the draft. Miami's got the 13th pick in the draft. They can send two future picks in 30 and 32. They've got some swap rights here. So I do think Miami's got right now has the best package out there. But we've got to get some clarity here. The draft's right around the corner on Tuesday night.
1: So will he take his talents to Miami? We've seen it before. And speaking of the NBA draft, as Mark said, it's Tuesday night. With just a few days remaining until the first pick is announced, we're still waiting to see whose name it is. This one felt like a done deal for a while. But ESPN NBA draft analyst Jeremy Wu says, not so fast. Wu on SportsCenter.
2: The Wizards are narrowing down their choice here to two players, Darren Peterson and A.J. DiBonsa. That was the major news that Shams Charania and I reported this week. Now, the strategy here is interesting. Darren Peterson will only visit the Wizards. He's not planning to go anywhere else. He's putting himself in position to go number one. He's trying to help the Wizards feel comfortable with him as a candidate after his weird year at Kansas. Now, DiBonsa, also very much in the mix. He went to Washington and Utah. He has, you know, is a candidate in both spots. The Wizards have a tough call to make, but I think we'll see what they where they land on Tuesday. But they've been very, very radio silent out of Washington, and it's the kind of the big mystery around the league right now is which direction they're going to go.
1: Man, ready for this one. NBA Draft is on ESPN Radio Tuesday and Wednesday at 7:30 p.m. Eastern Time with Alan Hahn, P.J. Carlissimo, Corey Alexander, and Seth Greenberg. 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Big day for the U.S. men's national team on Friday. No Pulisic, no problem. U.S. clinched a spot in the round of 32 with a 2-0 win over Australia. Then, just after midnight, won Group D when Turkey lost to Paraguay. They clinched the group with a game to spare for the first time in history. So just how good is this U.S. team? Apple TV's Callum Williams joined Hammer and Emmett with more.
3: This is the best group the U.S. have ever had. And so finishing at the top of this group is a really good look. I would say people said that they thought that they should finish top of this group. That was never the expectation in my eyes because the group had some really good individuals. If you look at Australia, you look at Paraguay and Turkey, they're all very good teams. And the U.S. has proven there that they're actually better than all of them. This is the time to shine. This is the stage where you prove that. And the U.S. have done it so far. What I will say is let's not get too carried away because, and I say this with the utmost amount of respect, it's Paraguay and it's Australia. The U.S. haven't done this against France and Germany. If that was the case, then I think I'd certainly be much more inclined to agree with you. But look, right now, it's a very, very good start. Right now, I think it's a tournament that's full of possibilities for the U.S. Right now, there's every reason to be optimistic for sure.
1: Without a doubt. So the U.S. knows it's out of the group stage. To face who, though? SiriusXM's Tommy Smith with Marty and McGee.
4: If you listen to all the experts, and of course all those experts always know, it looks like they're going to get Bosnia and Herzegovina, which would be a good draw for the U.S. It would be a very good draw. And if they get over them, then they could get Belgium. Now, that might be a different kettle of fish, because Belgium have gone through a golden age of players. They're not as good as they were, but they're still fairly good. So the U.S., to win the World Cup, guys, there's a lot of hurdles yet.
1: So in the meantime, the U.S. with one more to go in group play against Turkey. That'll be Thursday, June 25th. First touch will be 10 p.m. Eastern time. SportsCenter All Night, ESPN Radio, back to baseball. Orioles, Dodgers, Yamamoto on the hill for L.A. He's gone 8-plus innings his last two appearances. Orioles losers in 5 of their last 6 games. We pick this one up in the fourth.
5: The Orioles' hottest hitter, right on right, with the bases loaded and 2 outs. Ground ball, third base side, down the line. That's a fair ball, and off the glove of Edmund. Tavares will score. Cows are behind him. They're going to give Mayo the stop sign, and it's a 2-RBI double. He's Alexander. 3-0 Orioles.
1: WBAL, Baltimore led 3-0 heading into the bottom of the ninth. L.A. added 2 runs. It wasn't enough, though. The Orioles win this one 3-2. Blue Jays, Cubs. Cubs have been hot in June. Both teams trying to stay in the race within their divisions. Chicago looked like it'd run away with it for a while. And then in the sixth.
6: 1-0-1 PCA. The pitch swung on, hit in the air, deep right field. It's got a chance. Gone. Pete Crow Armstrong with a home run to right. Cubs lead 5-0.
1: Cubs Radio Network. 9 home runs in June, tied for his most in any month of his career. But someone forgot to tell the Blue Jays it was not over. 2 innings later.
7: The 3-2 pitch to Guerrero. And he rips a line drive base hit into center field. And Springer turns the corner at third. And he will dive in safely at home. The Blue Jays have tied the game 5-5.
1: 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Then, same inning, knotted at 5.
7: The 2-1 pitch. And Okamoto gets underneath it, sends it on a solid ride out to left field. It's into the stands. Kazuma Okamoto launches a 3-run bomb, and the Blue Jays have taken an 8-5 lead at Wrigley.
8: This might be the moment. This might be the Bo Bichette at Texas moment.
1: That one again from Sportsnet 590, The Fan, and that would be enough. The Blue Jays win it 8-6. Jays improved to 2-7 this season when trailing by 5-plus runs after the 6th inning. They're the only team in Major League Baseball with multiple wins when trailing by 5-plus after the 6th. Red Sox Mariners, different stories for these two this season. Red Sox all but out of it. Seattle in the driver's seat in the AL West. We look at this one in the top of the 4th.
9: All right, he's due.
10: Here's the 2-0, and it is driven high into center field. Julio Rodriguez on the run, at the track, at the wall! He was due! A homer! Willier goes out of here to straightaway center, and it's 2-1 Red Sox.
1: WEEI 93.7 FM, and the Red Sox would win it 5-1. White Sox, Tigers. Tigers edged Chicago on Friday night to take game one. White Sox hoping to stay in the lead in the AL Central. Tied at 1 in the 6th.
11: Shot, diving attempt by the second baseman, Antonacci, off his glove. Torkelson coming home. Throw from Montgomery, not in time. Gets by the catcher, Romo, and down to second goes Alvin. Line drive, single. Torkelson scores. Tigers take a 2-1 lead in the 6th.
1: 97.1, The Ticket. Tigers get the dub here 4-1 and take the series over the AL Central leaders. Tigers now with back-to-back wins over the White Sox after losing 4 straight prior. Padres, Rangers. Rough go recently for San Diego, hoping to right the ship today. Rangers in the thick of it in a tightly contested AL West. We skip ahead to the 8th.
12: First pitch swinging, barrel, ground ball right side, into right, and a base hit. Taylor will come in to tie the game. Jackson Merrill's third hit of the day has made it 3-3 here in the 8th.
1: 97.3, The Fan. This one needed extras, so we'll move to the top of the 10th.
12: 2-0, here's the pitch. Manny swings, hits it in the air, deep to left center field. Freeman's going back, he turns to watch. This one, gonna go! Manny Machado, a 3-run go-ahead homer in the 10th. And the Padres are back ahead. It's 6-3.
1: 6th go-ahead home run in extra innings for Machado, and the Padres seal it 6-4. The Padres are now 3-1 in extra inning games this season. The Rangers, 2-6 in their last 8 games overall. They have been outscored 58-30 in that span. Angels Athletics. Athletics have owned the Angels as of late, won 5 straight in the series. Angels just trying to collect some dubs.
10: Here's the next pitch. This is hit high in the air. This ball's well hit, and this ball is out of here. That is a home run for Guzman. So he has connected again in this series. Tail the tape, 376. That's his second home run, and they both come in this series, and the Angels add on. It's now 7-0.
1: 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The Angels win it here 7-0. The Angels shut out their opponent for the 7th time this season, tied with the Red Sox for 3rd most such games in the American League behind the Yankees and the Rangers. They each have 8. And the Angels snap a streak of 5 straight losses versus the Athletics. We're not done in the W. More when SportsCenter All Night continues. It's ESPN Radio.
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24: Chris, we begin with baseball, where a pair of home runs for Travis Pizzano led the Guardians to a win over the Astros and sole possession of first place in the AL Central. The call from WTAM 1100.
25: The 1-2. Swung on, and that's hit high in the air to right. This is deep. Way back there. Home run, Pizzano. He's done it again. second time tonight. What a night going for Travis Bezzana.
22: Number four.
24: In Texas, the Rangers and Padres went to extra innings before a 10th inning blast by Manny Machado led San Diego to a victory, as heard on 97.3 The Fan.
12: Manny swings, hits it in the air, deep to left center field. Freeman's going back. He turns to watch. This one, gonna go! Manny Machado, a three-run go-ahead homer in the 10th. And the Padres are back ahead. It's 6-3.
22: Number three.
24: In Philadelphia, the Phillies blew out the Mets as Kyle Schwarber blasted three home runs. Here's one from Sports Radio 94 WIP.
0: 1-1, the pitch. Swung on, hit high in the air, deep right field. If it's fair, it is gone. It is gone! Right down the line, Kyle Schwarber, number three on the night. 28 on the year for the Major League leader.
22: Number two.
24: In Atlanta, two of the top teams in the National League did battle, and a walk-off in the ninth gave the Braves a win over the Brewers, as heard on ESPN Radio.
2: 1-2. Swing and a fly ball. Well hit. Out to right field. If it's fair, it is gone. And it's gone. Goodbye. Home run. That's a winner for Atlanta. A walk-off for Ozzie Albies.
22: Number one.
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0: Swung on, line towards left center field. That'll be down for a hit. It's going to go up the alley and all the way to the wall. Turner will score. Schwarber is coming around third. He's going to score. Harper's going to try for third. The throw home is not in time. Harper throws his hands in the air, pumps a fist. He's got a triple, and he's just hit for the cycle.
1: That was Harper's first cycle of his Major League Baseball career. 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It has been a season to forget for two of the most successful franchises in league history. Phoenix with just four wins this year. Seattle, just three in the third quarter.
3: Slipping to the hoop, mid position, stopped by Thomas. But Porter, talk about a great ball movement. The assists continue.
1: And the Mercury grabbed the win, 93-73. It snaps a four-game losing streak for them. Kaylee Cooper, 17 points, 7 rebounds. It's her 12th game this season with 15-plus points. That's tied for the fourth most in the WNBA. And Alyssa Thomas for Phoenix, 8 points, 9 rebounds. She had to exit the game in the second half with an injury. And it just gets worse for the Storm. 10th straight loss, tied for the longest streak in franchise history. Fourth 20-point loss this season. That's the most in the W. They're 3-14. Tied for their worst 17-game start to a season in franchise history. That goes back to 2000. Sky Wings, this one was wild. Crazy fourth quarter. Wings trailed by as many as 17 points. They took their first lead of the game with 12 and a half seconds remaining and held on to get the win, 93-92. For the Wings, the 15-point fourth quarter comeback is the third largest in franchise history. They improved to 10-6 this season, fastest they've reached 10 wins since 2015. And Paige Beckers, 19 points, 7 rebounds, 8 assists. And the Sky, second straight game, blowing a 15-point lead, tied with the Sun for the most of any team. Chris Burnett with you on SportsCenter All Night. Stop me if you've heard this one before, but Texas Tech QB Brendan Sorsby will enter the supplemental draft. Sorsby's set to host a pro day on July 10th at South Lake Carroll High School in Texas. And many are asking the same thing. What's a realistic landing spot for him? Mike Tannenbaum offered this on Unsportsmanlike.
4: I think it's a non-obvious team. And I'll be specific here. Detroit, Philadelphia. A couple years ago, Carson Wentz entrenched as the quarterback of the Eagles. Second round, Jalen Hurts. How'd that turn out? Super Bowl winning quarterback. If you're the Eagles and you know you're going to be a good team, or the Lions, and you're drafting towards the bottom in the second round, and you draft Brandon Sorsby and say, hey, look, Brandon, here's the deal. You're coming in on a one-day contract. And if you go to counseling and you go to meetings and you're a great teammate, you're going to come back tomorrow. And we're going to stack one good day on top of the next. And next August, if he has an unbelievable preseason, do you know what you'd be able to trade him for? Or maybe you're sitting there with your franchise quarterback. And then when you look at the Packers, right? They had Favre, they drafted Rodgers. Mm-hmm. They had Rodgers, they drafted Jordan Love. Any of those organizations, someone's going to look at this as an unexpected opportunity.
1: So there's some options. We'll see if it's one of those. Tannenbaum continued with more on NFL teams tending to explain anything for a franchise QB.
4: There's a lot of people in the league that I've talked to that say, like, the one line you can't cross is gambling on your own team. Mm-hmm. That's a death penalty. And there's the other segment that's like, well, wait a second. This is a young man who never been on a game he played in. No evidence that he ever tried to throw a game. Grew up with a phone and had all this information thrown at him from sports betting. And if he's hanging out with a bunch of buddies who could do this all legally, clearly he broke a rule. He should be held accountable, but he may be a franchise quarterback. There is a mindset in the NFL that if Hannibal Lecter ran a 4.3, somebody would say, oh, that's just an eating disorder.
1: All right, I don't know about that. That seems a little extreme. But we'll bring you the latest as this one unfolds. One more from the Diamond tonight. Twins, D-backs wrapping up late in the desert. Twins tried to run away with this one in the fifth.
5: Twins have been filling the bases up. Fly ball hit well to right field. Carroll back. Track looks up. Gone! Opposite field. Grand slam off the bat of Byron Buxton. 12-0 Minnesota. You can rewrite that note.
1: Treasure Island Baseball Network and the Twins 16, the D-backs 8. Twins run away with this one. Scored 10 runs in the fifth inning. The team's first double-digit scoring inning since September 4th of 2012. That was at the White Sox. The Twins entered the night with the fifth longest stretch without a 10-run inning. Only the Padres, Cubs, Mariners, and Tigers had gone longer. Cycles, home runs, and more when we return. 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
9: 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Perfect. Think a corner kick is a karate move? 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We're undefeated. 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
11: 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Joining us now is Dr. Peter McCullough with some smart ways to be prepared before summer begins. Doctor, summer is supposed to be relaxing, but travel can come with surprises. 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
1: 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Giannis watching full swing, moving day at the U.S. Open, and familiar foes go at it in the W. We take you right to the diamond, though. Mets-Phillies, Christopher Sanchez on the mound for Philly. Strong night from him. But this one was all about the bats, and take your pick in the first.
18: 2-0, and Harper swings, hits a high fly ball deep right field. Back at the wall is Wagaman looking up, and it is gone. And Harper with a towering solo shot to straightaway right field. It's his 16th of the year, and the Phillies lead 1-0.
1: 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Then in the third, Kyle Schwarber gets going.
27: The pitch.
18: Swung on, hit deep, and it's on its way to the second deck. Kyle Schwarber way up into the second deck. How do you do it, partner? I mean, are you kidding me? That's number 26 on the season. It's 4-0 Phillies.
1: Schwarber went yard again minutes later, and it's an 8-run third for Philadelphia. We moved to the fifth. Harper saw Schwarber's two home runs and said, I'll raise you.
27: On Harper, here's the pitch.
18: Swung on, line towards left center field. That'll be down for a hit. It's going to go up the alley and all the way to the wall. Turner will score. Schwarber is coming around third. He's going to score. Harper's going to try for third. The throw home is not in time. Harper throws his hands in the air, pumps a fist. He's got a triple, and he's just hit for the cycle.

0: some emotion from Bryce Harper we haven't seen in a while.
1: The first Philly to hit for the cycle in 2023.
2: And only the sixth player in baseball in the last 50 years to hit for the cycle in the fifth inning or earlier. And guess what? Schwarber wasn't done yet either. In the seventh, Philly's up 13-3.
3: 1-1, the pitch. Swung on, hit high in the air, deep right field. If it's fair, it is gone. It is gone! Right down the line, Kyle Schwarber, number three on the night. 28 on the year for the major league leader. He's driven in six runs this evening, and the Phillies now lead it 15-3.
0: Mercy.
2: Schwarber's fifth career three-home run game tied for the fourth most in MLB history. And with that, Philly mauls the Mets 15-3. Most runs they've scored this season. Bryce Harper, have a night. The cycle, first of his career. Kyle Schwarber, have a night. Three home runs, 28 this season, pads his lead in the majors. Sanchez, have a night. Tossed six innings, a one-run ball. Harper, after the game, on the last time he hit for the cycle.
4: College. Super regionals, 7-for-7, four homers in a cycle. So, yeah, pretty cool.
2: All right, so not that he remembers or anything. Schwarber with more on the offensive outburst and trying to look out for his boy.
5: No, I think it was just pretty cool overall night in general. You have Bryce there, you know, with the cycle and, you know, being on first base. It was funny. We kind of talked about it before. I was like, you know, you got to aim at Monty's angle, you know. And then he gets up there and he hits the ball left center field. I was like, oh, man. I asked Paco. I was like, hey, Pac, if, you know, I get in a rundown, say if I'm going to get host at home, you know, can I get in a rundown and get him to third base? Would that be a triple? And so, but, you know, we were all focused on just trying to make sure that he gets to third base there. We knew as soon as he hits and it gets into the gap, you know he's going to go.
2: Hey, it's a team sport. Certainly was tonight. Tune in for baseball action later tonight as the Phillies host the Mets. Coverage begins at 6:30 p.m. Eastern on ESPN Radio and the ESPN app. Brewers Braves on ESPN Radio, two of the top four records in baseball. Chris Sale on the hill for Atlanta, going for the series here after beating Mizorowski on Friday night. Milwaukee countered with lefty Kyle Harrison. We pick it up in the fifth, 0-0, and Ozzie Albies at the plate.
6: 1-2 pitch, hammered pretty good. Out to right, Perkins to the track. Up against the wall, and it is gone. It just scraped the back of the wall. Home run for Albies. Now it's 1-0.
2: Milwaukee would move three across and carried a 3-2 lead into the ninth. Then, in the bottom of the inning, who else?
6: 1-2. Swing and a fly ball. Well hit. Out to right field. If it's fair, it is gone. It is gone. Goodbye. Home run. That's a winner for Atlanta. A walk-off for Ozzie Albies. 4-3 is going to be the final. When Albies comes through all the way around, he'll be mobbed at home plate. Wow, wow, wow.
2: And sometimes it's just your day. Albies' fourth career walk-off home run, third this season. You heard the game here on ESPN Radio. Sean Kelly and Doug Glanville had the call at Truist Park. Let's head there now and check in with the guys. Take it away, Sean.
6: Thank you, Chris. We were treated in Atlanta today. 4-3 was the final score as Ozzie Albies hit his fourth career walk-off home run. Atlanta in the ninth wins it 4-3, takes the game and the series here against the Milwaukee Brewers, two of the hottest teams in baseball since late May. Doug Glanville, we were treated to a lot today, including a pitcher's duel through the first half of this ball game between Kyle Harrison and Chris Sale.
7: Yeah, I mean, Sean, the pitching was phenomenal. Kyle Harrison and Sale had different styles in terms of how they use their secondary, but for the most part, they're power pitchers, two-pitch pitchers. And they both had their location. They both were breaking it off. Sale would mix a changeup in there, but they were just rolling along. And then eventually it became battle of the bullpens. And the difference maker started to become how the Braves have the power game, and the Brewers are sort of the first to third, execute, chip away. And so they had the lead. The Brewers were right where they wanted to be. They had the bullpens lined up. They had everybody in the right lane. But it just came down to big hits, and a lot of those big hits came from Ozzie Albies.
6: Let's go to the ninth. And Albies, again, had that homer to get Atlanta on the board in the fifth. But in the ninth, Aaron Ashby comes in. out of the Milwaukee bullpen. He's got to face 2, 3, and 4. He strikes out Drake Baldwin looking. But then Matt Olson came up, and again, nothing fancy. He just has a great at-bat and gets the tying run aboard.
7: He got a pitch inside. He got a little jammed or a little towards the weak part of the bat, but blooped it in. And they were playing him deep as they're supposed to, keep the double from being in second. So he gets to first, and then it was down to Albies. And the thing about Albies is right-handed, he hits a lifetime, he's 80 points higher and way more power. So that was the one risk in the Brewers bringing in Ashby, because the lefty turning Albies to the right side, that was a tough one. But generally, you know, that's the right matchup. You have a sinker baller, not a lot of home runs, but, you know, give Ozzy Albies credit because his second home run of the game, his swing is clearly locked in right now.
6: Boy, it's game 74 for the Brewers, game 75 for Atlanta, yet it felt like postseason last night. Yeah. Same here today.
7: For sure.
6: Any takeaways other than just a great day at the ballpark for you?
7: I mean, it was a great day, and there's two great teams. There's no reason why they both won't be there at the end.
6: They'll square off again tomorrow, but Atlanta has won this series. And after losing 6 in a row here at home to Milwaukee, they've won each of these two games here to start off Father's Day weekend. Albies, big, big day. 3 hits, 2 of them home runs, including the game winner, a 2-run shot in the ninth. 4-3 was the final score. For Doug Glanville, I'm Sean Kelly, right here on your home for the 2026 Home Run Derby and All-Star Game. 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
2: Thanks, Sean. Great job down there today. You said it, but this one had postseason vibes, and what an ending. Ozzy Albies, the hero in Atlanta. SportsCenter All Night, ESPN Radio. We take you to Omaha for game one in a best of three in the Men's College World Series final on ESPN. Oklahoma, North Carolina. These two have combined for 25 trips to the Men's College World Series. North Carolina looking for its first title. Oklahoma looking for its third. The SEC has won the last 6 national titles. OU in the first.
8: And now the stolen base threat moves to second base, and LeChamp's got a 2-0 count. And he gets into one to deep center field. Owen Hull going back. He is at the track, the wall. He leaps. It's gone. Dayton LeChamp, take your time. That's a 2-run blast, his 17th of the year. And man, it continues for the Sooners.
2: Tar Heels led briefly after the second, but in the third, this will sound familiar.
8: Vaquero ready. He went up there, and LeChance golfs one to left field, and this one is also gone. Whoa, into the bleachers. LeChance leaves again.
2: So the game tied in the fourth. Sooners back at the plate.
9: You got zero chance to throw him out there. His 18th stolen base on the year.
8: McDuffie gives up one. That's going to be an RBI after the stolen base pays off. Camden Johnson second hit. Sooners 7, Carolina 3.
2: And Oklahoma runs away with it. 9-3 is your final. Dayton LeChance joined our Chris Budden after the game.
10: Dayton, congratulations. Your first 2 at-bats, you hit home runs. Your power the last half of the season has been unreal. What were you seeing today?
11: I mean, we knew this guy was good arm, and we had to be aggressive. I mean, we had to score some run early because this guy, you cannot let this guy get in the groove. So, I mean, I was being aggressive at the plate. I had some good pitch to hit.
10: How do you explain your power in the second half of the season?
11: I just trust myself, and I took a little moment for me just to
12: slow down.
11: Like, I've always been a power guy. I don't need to try to produce the power, and I knew when I was going to hit one, it was going to come going.
10: After North Carolina scores 3 in the first inning, how were you able to help settle your pitchers?
11: Well, we know Cord is good. He did exactly what we wanted him to do. He was aggressive throwing in the zone, and I was like, you just got to get that first out of the way, and I knew he was going to be great, and he did awesome today.
10: Your parents have made the haul from Canada. What is this like to be able to play in front of them?
11: Yeah, it's awesome, man. I'm really happy they're here, and I'm really happy. It's the best baseball of my life and the best moment of my life, and I'm really happy they're here with me.
10: You're now just one win away from a national championship. How do you describe the emotions heading into tomorrow?
11: I mean, I think job's not done. Like, we're really happy about today, but, I mean, it's just another win. We have to win another one tomorrow, and we got to finish it tomorrow. Yeah.
10: Let's get you out of the rain. Congratulations. See you tomorrow.
11: Thank you very much, man.
2: Sooners need just one more. Game 2 in the series will be Sunday in Omaha. First pitch, 2:30 Eastern time on ABC. SportsCenter All Night, ESPN Radio. To the U.S. Open we go for moving day. Wyndham Clark entered Saturday leading at -7 through 36 holes. Course conditions always a story, though, at Shinnecock Hills. Clark fought through an up-and-down day, found a way to break even at the end to remain at -7. He holds a 6-shot lead. It's the third largest at the U.S. Open since World War II. Behind him, a 4-way tie at -1. World number one Scottie Scheffler among them, vying for the career Grand Slam. Clark has been here before, though, 2023 to be exact. How exactly is this one different?
13: Yeah, I would say I'm definitely a lot more confident and believe I can do it. I'd say in 23, there was still doubts, or not necessarily doubts, but like I hadn't done it. And so there was a lot of unknown. And now that I have done it, I know I can do it and I can do it again. And so I'll definitely lean on that experience and other experiences from when I've won that, hey, I can break through and do this again.
2: Clark and Scheffler, the final pair on Sunday. They'll tee it up at 2:30 Eastern time. Only two players in U.S. Open history have overcome a 6-shot 54-hole deficit to win: Arnold Palmer and Johnny Miller. SportsCenter All Night, ESPN Radio in the W. These two have done this before. Fever Dream on ABC meeting for the third time this season. They've split the first two games. It's the eighth matchup between Caitlin Clark and Angel Reese in the WNBA. Dream got the dub on Thursday, and it was Reese making some history early.
14: Gray all the way in. Can't finish Reese. Her 1,000th career rebound. The fastest in WNBA history to reach that plateau.
2: So a big game from her. Clark did her best to keep pace.
14: Mitchell can't hit. Boston battling, winning, looking for Clark, finds her on the cut, and Clark will lay it in. Beautiful pass from Aaliyah Boston, and Clark now has 23.
2: It wouldn't be enough, though. The Dream roll in this one, 113-96. It's the Dream's most points in a game in franchise history. That's now 100 points in 3 straight games. Tied for the longest streak in WNBA history. Angel Reese, 18 points, 8 rebounds. Caitlin Clark, 26 points, 7 assists. Clark, after the game, on the Fever, blowing a second half lead.
15: Yeah, I mean, I think she's got to take care of the ball better, and that's just with me. So just focusing on that. And then, you know, what we did well in the first half of playing transition spray, find open people. And then really hard to do that when all we do is foul and they score. Like, we didn't play in transition at all in the second half because of that.
2: And up next, Burroughs, Bengals, and more from the ballpark. SportsCenter All Night continues. It's ESPN Radio.
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2: 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Chris Burnett with you here on SportsCenter All Night. NFL minicamps officially in the books. Up next, training camp. Joe Burrow, a hot topic anytime he steps to the mic. Sounds like he's pretty encouraged by what he's seen so far from his Bengals. He had this to say this week.
26: I want everybody talking about the Bengals. I want everybody talking about what I'm saying in my press conferences. You know, you go back and watch what I said before 2019 season at LSU. You know, I feel very similarly about this team. You know, I'm so excited to get started and get moving. And I wish we would ramp this right into training camp so we can continue to improve. Because I feel like, you know, there's so much greatness that we're going to be able to achieve this year. I'm just excited to get going.
2: Man. That's strong words from the decorated QB. Unsportsmanlike's Chris Canty keeping it real, though, with what he heard there.
27: All of this hot air, all of this talking, I've never known somebody that has accomplished anything in the modern era of the National Football League that had to come out and say, yeah, we're going to be the champions this year. Usually when teams are contending for titles, they're very quiet because they're focused on the task at hand. They focus on winning the day. And if you stack enough of those days, then guess what? You'll find yourself in a place that you really want to be with a chance to hold up the Lombardi Trophy at the end of the season. So when it comes to the Cincinnati Bengals of it all, I'll believe it when I see it. Right now, it just sounds like a lot of hot air from Joe Burrow, and I don't necessarily know that that's going to lead to where the Bengals want to go.
2: So talking season in full swing. Bengals will open the 2026 season on Sunday, September 13th at home against the Buccaneers. SportsCenter All Night, ESPN Radio, back to the diamond, Reds-Yankees. New York entered with a three-game lead in the American League. The Reds, well, Friday was bad. They looked lost at times in a 5-0 rout. This one was easy. Just try not to lose again. Reds up 2-1, top of the fifth.
28: 2-1. He swings and blasts this high in the air, deep left field. Caballero's back, and that ball is gone. Well, he does keep with the trend. His third hit in his last 43 at-bats, and they're all homers. This one worth three, and the Reds have opened up a 6-1 lead.
2: 700 WLW. Cincinnati takes a commanding lead 6-1, but the Reds weren't done yet in the eighth.
28: The 2-2 pitch. Swung on, and Stewart barrels it to the left center field gap. That's going to get down and go all the way to the wall, and they're all going to score. Trevino, Arroyo, now done. all home on a bases clearing knockout punch double by Sal Stewart to put the Reds up 9-1 in the eighth.
2: And Stewart matched a career high 6 RBI there. Reds go on to win this one 10-2. Matches their largest margin of victory over the Yankees in series history. The Reds have now won 5 of their last 6 games at Yankee Stadium. Guardians Astros. Astros have won back-to-back in the series. Haven't won 3 in a row yet this season, but someone forgot to tell Cleveland, though. Bananas day for Travis Bezzana in the first.
0: Here's Arrighetti's first pitch of the ball game, and it's swung on and drilled high and deep right field. Gone. Home run. Travis Bezzana. 1-0 Cleveland.
1: And Bezzana smoked that thing to right field. 382 feet.
2: WTAM 1100. Then in the fifth,
0: the 1-2. Swung on, and that's hit high in the air to right. This is deep, way back there. Home run, Bezzana. He's done it again. Second time tonight. What a night going for Travis Bezzana. It's a 3-run blast.
2: And that's his first career multi-home run game, and Cleveland rolls in this one 8-1. Bezzana went 4-for-4. It's his fourth career game with 3-plus hits. And the Astros' Yordan Alvarez, 0-for-3, snapped his 25-game streak of reaching base. Pirates-Rockies, Paul Skeens on the hill for Pittsburgh. Pirates haven't won a game Skeens started since May 12th against the Rockies. It didn't take long for the scoring to start, though, in the first.
28: 2-1 pitch is hit well to right center field on the run. Mangum dives, can't get it. It's going to roll all the way to the wall. McCarthy's at second. They fall down in the outfield. It's going to be an inside the park home run. Jake McCarthy touches them all. The Pirates get a 432-foot bomb from Spencer Horwitz. The Rockies unleash Jake Usain Bolt McCarthy.
2: 850 KOA, both teams with a leadoff home run here to start the game. Rockies grab one more in the third, and that's all that was needed here. Colorado wins 2-1. For the Rockies, they're 4-2 in their last 6 games overall. Paul Skeens, 0-5 in his last 7 starts. Pittsburgh has lost all 7 games. Again, that last win, May 12th against Colorado, and that was in Pittsburgh. Nationals Rays, Tampa with the best home record in baseball this season. They've won 5 straight against the Nats as well. Nationals trying not to fall out of the NL East race before July. We move to the ninth. Nationals lead 3-2.
3: Now pitch swung on and line to deep left center field. This one way back, and this one is gone. Goodbye. A home run for Dylan Cruz, the deepest part of Tropicana Field to the left of dead center field. Zoom goes Dylan Cruz with a titanic shot. And it's now the Nationals 4, the Rays 2.
2: Nationals Radio Network, a 442-foot home run, longest of his career. Rays plate 1 in the bottom of the ninth, but it wasn't enough. Nationals win it 4-3. Nationals win snaps the 5-game losing streak versus the Rays. For the Rays, the loss snaps a 4-game home win streak. Giants, Marlins. Marlins winner of 6 straight at home, longest streak in baseball, and they were rolling until they dropped Friday night's game in Miami. The Marlins would get this one, though, 6-3, and we're back to Shinnecock Hills when we return. SportsCenter All Night continues. It's ESPN Radio.
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8: Oklahoma tops North Carolina 9-3 in Game 1 of the Men's College World Series Final. Sooners now just one win away from a third national championship. Bryce Harper hit for the cycle, Kyle Schwarber hit three home runs, and Christopher Sanchez threw six innings of one-run ball as the Phillies rolled against the Mets 15-3. And it was moving day at the U.S. Open at Shinnecock Hills. Wyndham Clark shot even to hold serve at -7 and carries a six-shot lead into Sunday over a group of golfers at -1 that includes world number one, Scottie Scheffler.
9: I mean, Scottie's best player in the world, and he's gonna play probably really good. He always does. But it's nice to have a six-shot lead on him. But really, I'm just gonna keep approaching it the same way. I mean, if I go out and you know, execute and go through my process and hit the shots I know I can hit, I like my chances. But yeah, we'll address that when we get to it. I'm not necessarily thinking about my lead or anything. It's more of, hey, if I can get to this number, I like my chances.
8: 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I'm Chris Burnett. Wyndham Clark arrived at moving day at the U.S. Open in the lead at -7 through 36 holes. That was four strokes ahead of second place. Clark used a collection of par saves at the turn Saturday to overcome tough course conditions there in Southampton. He finished even, holding at -7. Four golfers sit tied for second at -1, world number one Scottie Scheffler among them, going for the career Grand Slam. T2nd is Scottie's best career position entering the final round of the U.S. Open, and he shared this ahead of Sunday.
10: I think it's appropriate to understand what's at stake. You know, I've worked really hard for a long time to have a chance to win golf tournaments and to win major championships. And, yeah, I think understanding the moment and giving it your best shot, I think, is all part of the process. Yeah, Father's Day, my birthday, you know, I kind of lost a day there. You know, you only get, you know, one day to celebrate. but, yeah, I mean, yeah, like I said, we want to be in these positions. This is why we practice and play, to have the opportunity to win golf tournaments, and that's what tomorrow is. You know, I have an opportunity to go out there and have a great round and give myself a chance to win the tournament.
8: And it'll be Clark and Scheffler in the final pairing. These two will tee it off at Shinnecock Hills at 2:30 Eastern time on Sunday. Only two players in U.S. Open history, Arnold Palmer and Johnny

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3: If I'm the Boston Celtics, bringing Giannis in, I think that would be the perfect fit.
0: And we wait. All eyes centered right now on Milwaukee for Giannis watch. Is it Boston? Is it Miami? Where does a superstar go? ESPN NBA insider Bobby Marks on SportsCenter.
4: I'm still in the belief it's Miami, because when you look at Giannis, it's the superstar checklist of three things that Miami has here. It's the win now player. When you look at a player like Tyler Hero, remember, you've got to get to $47, $48 million in salary just to send out. Hero makes $33 million out of an expiring contract. Then you look at young players like Khalil Ware and Jaime Jaquez, two players on rookie deals. And then it's the draft pick. Remember, Milwaukee's got the 10th pick in the draft. Miami's got the 13th pick in the draft. They can send two future picks in 30 and 32. They've got some swap rights here. So I do think Miami's got right now has the best package out there. But we've got to get some clarity here. The draft's right around the corner on Tuesday night.
0: So will he take his talents to Miami? We've seen it before. And speaking of the NBA draft, as Mark said, it's Tuesday night. With just a few days remaining until the first pick is announced, we're still waiting to see whose name it is. This one felt like a done deal for a while. But ESPN NBA draft analyst Jeremy Wu says, not so fast. Wu on SportsCenter.
5: The Wizards are narrowing down their choice here to two players, Darren Peterson and A.J. DeBonsa. That was the major news that Shams Charania and I reported this week. Now, the strategy here is interesting. Darren Peterson will only visit the Wizards. He's not planning to go anywhere else. He's putting himself in position to go number one. He's trying to help the Wizards feel comfortable with him as a candidate after his weird year at Kansas. Now, DeBonsa, also very much in the mix. He went to Washington and Utah. He has, you know, is a candidate in both spots. The Wizards have a tough call to make, but I think we'll see what they where they land on Tuesday. But they've been very, very radio silent out of Washington, and it's the kind of the big mystery around the league right now is which direction they're going to go.
0: Man, ready for this one. NBA Draft is on ESPN Radio Tuesday and Wednesday at 7:30 p.m. Eastern Time with Alan Hahn, P.J. Carlissimo, Corey Alexander, and Seth Greenberg. Chris Burnett with you here on SportsCenter All Night World Cup update, brought to you by Gusto. 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Big day for the U.S. men's national team on Friday. No Pulisic, no problem. U.S. clinched a spot in the round of 32 with a 2-0 win over Australia. Then, just after midnight, won Group D when Turkey lost to Paraguay. They clinched the group with a game to spare for the first time in history. So just how good is this U.S. team? Apple TV's Callum Williams joined Hammer and Emmett with more.
6: This is the best group the U.S. have ever had. And so finishing at the top of this group is a really good look. I would say people said that they thought that they should finish top of this group. That was never the expectation in my eyes, because the group had some really good individuals. If you look at Australia, you look at Paraguay and Turkey, they're all very good teams. And the U.S. has proven there that they're actually better than all of them. This is the time to shine. This is the stage where you prove that. And the U.S. have done it so far. What I will say is let's not get too carried away, because, and I say this with the utmost amount of respect, it's Paraguay and it's Australia. The U.S. haven't done this against France and Germany. If that was the case, then I think I'd certainly be much more inclined to agree with you. But look, right now, it's a very, very good start. Right now, I think it's a tournament that's full of possibilities for the U.S. Right now, there's every reason to be optimistic for sure.
0: Without a doubt. So the U.S. knows it's out of the group stage. To face who, though? SiriusXM's Tommy Smith with Marty and McGee.
7: If you listen to all the experts, and of course all those experts always know, it looks like they're going to get Bosnia and Herzegovina, which would be a good draw for the U.S. It would be a very good draw. And if they get over them, then they could get Belgium. Now, that might be a different kettle of fish, because Belgium have gone through a golden age of players. They're not as good as they were, but they're still fairly good. So the U.S., to win the World Cup, guys, there's a lot of hurdles yet.
0: So in the meantime, the U.S. with one more to go in group play against Turkey. That'll be Thursday, June 25th. First touch will be 10 p.m. Eastern time. SportsCenter All Night, ESPN Radio, back to baseball. Orioles, Dodgers, Yamamoto on the hill for L.A. He's gone 8-plus innings his last two appearances. Orioles losers in five of their last six games. We pick this one up in the fourth.
8: The Orioles' hottest hitter, right on right, with the bases loaded and two outs. Ground ball, third base side, down the line. That's a fair ball, and off the glove of Edmund. Tavares will score. Cows are behind him. They're going to give Mayo the stop sign, and it's a two RBI double. He's Alexander. 3-0 Orioles.
0: WBAL, Baltimore led 3-0 heading into the bottom of the ninth. L.A. added two runs. It wasn't enough, though. The Orioles win this one 3-2. Blue Jays, Cubs. Cubs have been hot in June. Both teams trying to stay in the race within their divisions. Chicago looked like it run away with it for a while. And then in the sixth.
9: 1-0 on PCA. The pitch swung on, hit in the air. Deep right field. It's got a chance. Gone. Pete Crow Armstrong with a home run to right. Cubs lead 5-0.
0: Cubs Radio Network, 9 home runs in June, tied for his most in any month of his career. But someone forgot to tell the Blue Jays it was not over. Two innings later.
10: The 3-2 pitch to Guerrero. And he rips a line drive base hit into center field. And Springer turns the corner at third, and he will dive in safely at home. The Blue Jays have tied the game 5-5.
0: Sportsnet, 590, The Fan. Then, same inning, knotted at 5.
10: The 2-1 pitch, and Okamoto gets underneath it, sends it on a solid ride, out to left field, it's into the stands. Kazuma Okamoto launches a 3-run bomb, and the Blue Jays have taken an 8-5 lead at Wrigley.
11: This might be the moment. This might be the Bo Bichette at Texas moment.
0: That one again from Sportsnet 590, The Fan, and that would be enough. The Blue Jays win it 8-6. Jays improved to 2-7 this season when trailing by 5-plus runs after the sixth inning. They're the only team in Major League Baseball with multiple wins when trailing by 5-plus after the sixth. Red Sox Mariners, different stories for these two this season. Red Sox all but out of it. Seattle in the driver's seat in the AL West. We look at this one in the top of the fourth.
12: All right, he's due.
13: Here's the 2-0, and it is driven high into center field. Julio Rodriguez on the run, at the track, at the wall. He was due. A homer. Willier goes out of here to straightaway center, and it's 2-1 Red Sox.
0: WEEI 93.7 FM, and the Red Sox would win it 5-1. White Sox, Tigers. Tigers edged Chicago on Friday night to take game one. White Sox hoping to stay in the lead in the AL Central. Tied at 1 in the sixth.
14: Shot, diving attempt by the second baseman, Antonacci, off his glove. Torkelson coming home. Throw from Montgomery, not in time. Gets by the catcher, Romo, and down to second goes Alvin. Line drive, single. Torkelson scores. Tigers take a 2-1 lead in the sixth.
0: 97.1, The Ticket. Tigers get the dub here 4-1 and take the series over the AL Central leaders. Tigers now with back-to-back wins over the White Sox after losing 4 straight prior. Padres, Rangers. Rough go recently for San Diego, hoping to right the ship today. Rangers in the thick of it in a tightly contested AL West. We skip ahead to the eighth.
14: First pitch swinging, Merrill, ground ball right side, into right, and a base hit. Taylor will come in to tie the game. Jackson Merrill's third hit of the day has made it 3-3 here in the eighth.
0: 97.3, The Fan. This one needed extras, so we'll move to the top of the 10th.
14: 2-0, here's the pitch. Manny swings, hits it in the air, deep to left center field. Freeman's going back, he turns to watch. This one, gonna go! Manny Machado, a 3-run go-ahead homer in the 10th. And the Padres are back ahead. It's 6-3.
0: Sixth go-ahead home run in extra innings for Machado, and the Padres seal it 6-4. The Padres are now 3-1 in extra inning games this season. The Rangers, 2-6 in their last eight games overall. They have been outscored 58-30 in that span. Angels Athletics. Athletics have owned the Angels as of late, won five straight in the series. Angels just trying to collect some dubs.
15: Here's the next pitch. This is hit high in the air. This ball's well hit, and this ball is out of here. That is a home run for Guzman. So he has connected again in this series. Tail the tape, 376. That's his second home run, and they both come in this series, and the Angels add on. It's now 7-0.
0: Angels Radio, AM 830. The Angels win it here 7-0. The Angels shut out their opponent for the seventh time this season, tied with the Red Sox for third most such games in the American League behind the Yankees and the Rangers. They each have eight. And the Angels snap a streak of five straight losses versus the Athletics. We're not done in the W. More when SportsCenter All Night continues. 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
2: Chris, we begin with baseball, where a pair of home runs for Travis Pizzano led the Guardians to a win over the Astros and sole possession of first place in the AL Central. The call from WTAM 1100.
3: The 1-2. Swung on, and that's hit high in the air to right. This is deep. Way back there. Home run, Pizzano. He's done it again. Second time tonight. What a night going for Travis Pizzano.
27: Number four.
2: In Texas, the Rangers and Padres went to extra innings before a 10th inning blast by Manny Machado led San Diego to a victory, as heard on 97.3 The Fan.
14: Manny swings, hits it in the air, deep to left center field. Freeman's going back. He turns to watch. This one, gonna go! Manny Machado, a three-run go-ahead homer in the 10th. And the Padres are back ahead. It's 6-3.
27: Number three.
2: In Philadelphia, the Phillies blew out the Mets as Kyle Schwarber blasted three home runs. Here's one from Sports Radio 94 WIP.
3: 1-1, the pitch. Swung on, hit high in the air, deep right field. If it's fair, it is gone. It is gone! Right down the line, Kyle Schwarber, number three on the night. 28 on the year for the Major League leader.
27: Number two.
2: In Atlanta, two of the top teams in the National League did battle, and a walk-off in the ninth gave the Braves a win over the Brewers, as heard on ESPN Radio.
3: 1-2.
1: Swing and a fly ball. Well hit. Out to right field. If it's fair, it is gone. And it's gone. Goodbye. Home run. That's a winner for Atlanta. A walk-off for Ozzie Albies.
27: Number one.
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3: Swung on, line to his left center field. That'll be down for a hit. It's going to go up the alley and all the way to the wall. Turner will score. Schwarber is coming around third. He's going to score. Harper's going to try for third. The throw home is not in time. Harper throws his hands in the air, pumps a fist. He's got a triple, and he's just hit for the cycle.
0: And that was Harper's first cycle of his Major League Baseball career. Tune in for baseball action later tonight as the Phillies host the Mets. 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It has been a season to forget for two of the most successful franchises in league history. Phoenix with just four wins this year. Seattle, just three in the third quarter. And the Mercury grabbed the win 93-73. It snaps a four-game losing streak for them. Kaylee Cooper, 17 points, 7 rebounds. It's her 12th game this season with 15-plus points. That's tied for the fourth most in the WNBA. And Alyssa Thomas for Phoenix, 8 points, 9 rebounds. She had to exit the game in the second half with an injury. And it just gets worse for the Storm. 10th straight loss, tied for the longest streak in franchise history. Fourth 20-point loss this season. That's the most in the W. They're 3-14, tied for their worst 17-game start to a season in franchise history. That goes back to 2000. Sky Wings, this one was wild. Crazy fourth quarter. Wings trailed by as many as 17 points. They took their first lead of the game with 12 and a half seconds remaining and held on to get the win, 93-92. For the Wings, the 15-point fourth quarter comeback is the third largest in franchise history. They improved to 10-6 this season, fastest they've reached 10 wins since 2015. And Paige Beckers, 19 points, 7 rebounds, 8 assists, and the Sky, second straight game blowing a 15-point lead, tied with the Sun for the most of any team. Chris Burnett with you on SportsCenter all night. Stop me if you've heard this one before, but Texas Tech QB Brendan Sorsby will enter the supplemental draft. Sorsby's set to host a pro day on July 10th at South Lake Carroll High School in Texas. And many are asking the same thing. What's a realistic landing spot for him? Mike Tannenbaum offered this on Unsportsmanlike.
4: I think it's a non-obvious team, and I'll be specific here. Detroit, Philadelphia. A couple years ago, Carson Wentz entrenched as the quarterback of the Eagles. Second round, Jalen Hurts. How'd that turn out? Super Bowl winning quarterback. If you're the Eagles and you know you're going to be a good team, or the Lions, and you're drafting towards the bottom in the second round, and you draft Brandon Sorsby and say, hey, look, Brandon, here's the deal. You're coming in on a one-day contract, and if you go to counseling and you go to meetings and you're a great teammate, you're going to come back tomorrow. And we're going to stack one good day on top of the next. And next August, if he has an unbelievable preseason, do you know what you'd be able to trade him for? Or maybe you're sitting there with your franchise quarterback. And then when you look at the Packers, right? They had Favre, they drafted Rodgers. Mm-hmm. They had Rodgers, they drafted Jordan Love. Any of those organizations, someone's going to look at this as an unexpected opportunity.
0: So there's some options. We'll see if it's one of those. Tannenbaum continued with more on NFL teams tending to explain anything for a franchise QB.
4: There's a lot of people in the league that I've talked to that say, like, the one line you can't cross is gambling on your own team. Mm-hmm. That's a death penalty. And there's the other segment that's like, well, wait a second. This is a young man who never been on a game he played in. No evidence that he ever tried to throw a game. Grew up with a phone and had all this information thrown at him from sports betting. And if he's hanging out with a bunch of buddies who could do this all legally, clearly he broke a rule. He should be held accountable, but he may be a franchise quarterback. There is a mindset in the NFL that if Hannibal Lecter ran a 4.3, somebody would say, oh, that's just an eating disorder.
0: All right, I don't know about that. That seems a little extreme. But we'll bring you the latest as this one unfolds. One more from the Diamond tonight. Twins D-backs wrapping up late in the desert. Twins tried to run away with this one in the fifth.
5: Twins have been filling the bases up. Fly ball hit well to right field. Carroll back. Track looks up. Gone! Opposite field. Grand slam off the bat of Byron Buxton. 12-0 Minnesota. You can rewrite that note.
0: Treasure Island Baseball Network. The Twins win it 16-8. For the Twins, they scored 10 runs in the fifth inning. The team's first double-digit scoring inning since September of 2012 at the White Sox. They entered the night with the fifth longest stretch without a 10-run inning. Only the Padres, Cubs, Mariners, and Tigers had gone longer without a double-digit scoring inning. That'll do it. Coming up next is Best Week Ever. 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
29: Happy Father's Day. I'm Mark Robbins. What a night for a couple of Phillies. Kyle Schwarber cranking three home runs against the Mets. Fifth time he's hit three or more in a career, or three in a career, in his career. Now, what could possibly top a three-homer night? How about asking Schwarber's teammate, Bryce Harper?
3: Swung on, line towards left center field. That'll be down for a hit. It's going to go up the alley and all the way to the wall. Turner will score. Schwarber is coming around third. He's going to score. Harper's going to try for third. The throw home is not in time. Harper throws his hands in the air, pumps a fist. He's got a triple, and he's just hit for the cycle.
30: There's some emotion from Bryce Harper we haven't seen in a while.
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29: Now, the call in the front from Sports Radio 94 WIP. Harper and Schwarber leading the Phillies to a 15-3 drubbing of the Mets. What's going to happen tonight between those clubs? Well, you get to find out right here on ESPN Radio. Sunday Night Baseball, the Mets and the Phillies coverage beginning here at 6:30 p.m. Eastern. Now, in Savannah, they've got the Bananas. In Cleveland, they have Bazana. Travis Bazana swinging a hot stick against Houston. Two home runs, five RBI for Travis Bazana. He leads the Guardians over the Astros 8-1. Hey, don't forget about Men's College World Series in Omaha. Oklahoma knocked off North Carolina 9-3 Saturday in game one of their best of three final. Game two set 2:30 Eastern on ABC and the ESPN app.
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1: 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I'm going to need you to go ahead and come in on Sunday, okay? 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
5: No Peter Burns, no Courtney Cronin. We're still rolling along here on the best week ever, ESPN Radio, ESPN App, Sirius XM, Channel 80. 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I'm Gabe Neitzel, along with my guy Jordan Ronan. We are back. Second consecutive week, we're hanging out together. Happy Father's Day, bud.
6: Thanks, man. Yeah, Courtney's out there roaming Europe or France or Portugal or something, and I'm stuck here with you.
5: Yeah, I mean, some people, you know, some people have it good, other people don't. All right, you can decide which one you are, Jordan.
6: Yeah, no, I'm the one who has it good. That's what I was saying. I mean, where's where I'd rather be on a beautiful Sunday morning, Father's Day, you know?
5: Yeah, what are the big Father's Day plans today?
6: So the beauty of Father's Day is you can pull off whatever you want, right? So if you want to just sit on the couch, because we had a family thing yesterday. You know, I have all excuses to sit there, do very little, buy myself whatever I want, you know, maybe go to the driving range, hit some balls.
5: Attaboy.
6: Yeah.
5: Wait, but did you buy yourself something? Did you buy yourself?
6: Like, I did.
5: You got yourself your own Father's Day.
6: Five wood, yeah. Yeah.
5: Oh, yes.
6: It hasn't been unwrapped yet. It's still in the box in the garage.
5: Okay.
6: I waited to open it.
5: I'm excited for you. You're going to love the five wood. You're going to absolutely love it.
6: Yeah.
5: I can't wait for you to open it. And, you know, everybody can see the shock and surprise you have when you just look at this.
6: What a nice five wood you got right there.
5: Thank you. Well, I mean, some guys, maybe they were using the five wood, maybe they weren't, but that's where we start. Biggest story of the week ever. It kicks off at Shinnecock Hills in Southampton.
0: This is the biggest story of the week ever.
5: And at the U.S. Open, Wyndham Clark trying to be the first man to go wire-to-wire in 12 years and win his second U.S. Open championship. He has a six-stroke lead going into the final round. The third-round leader, Wyndham Clark, at his press conference, spoke about having that kind of lead.
7: I mean, Scotty's the best player in the world, and he's going to play probably really good. He always does. But it's nice to have a six-shot lead on him. But really, I'm just going to keep approaching it the same way. I mean, if I go out and you know, execute and go through my process and hit the shots I know I can hit, I like my chances. But, yeah, we'll address that when we get to it. I'm not necessarily thinking about my lead or anything. It's more of, hey, if I can get to this number, I like my chances.
5: He had a seven-shot lead. He actually made a bogey on his 18th hole yesterday to shrink that lead down to six. But you can even hear it in his voice there, Jordan, where he's kind of, I don't want to say shocked, but like chuckling that he's almost like, I can't believe I have a six-stroke lead at the U.S. Open.
6: Yeah, he's like, okay, of course. I mean, I'm scared of Scotty Scheffler we're talking about there, but like, I'm up six shots. Like, that's a big advantage. I'd much rather be up six shots than be even. And then the beauty of that is, I mean, if he shoots par, even one over, I don't even think anybody can catch him.
5: It's over.
6: Nobody can catch him. So the only thing he has to do, Wyndham Clark, to get to win his second U.S. Open here is just not completely implode, right? And have an awful day. So he'll probably be playing super conservative. He says he's not thinking about it. You know, come on. We know that's not true. He's just going to be going for the safe spot on the green. Don't get too crazy. Don't try to do any crazy shots. Play smart and get out of there at five or six under, and, you know, he'll be lifting a trophy.
5: Yeah, and have somebody try to chase you down, which seems nearly impossible at this golf course where only a handful of guys are actually under par for the entire tournament.
6: As you mentioned,
5: Wyndham Clark has won a U.S. Open, won it back in 2023 at L.A. Country Club. He talked about how this is different from then.
7: Yeah, I would say I'm definitely a lot more confident and believe I can do it. I'd say in 23, there was still doubts, or not necessarily doubts, but like I hadn't done it. And so there was a lot of unknown. And now that I have done it, I know I can do it and I can do it again. And so I'll definitely lean on that experience and other experiences from when I've won that, hey, I can break through and do this again.
5: So he's feeling pretty good. What about the guy who's going to be playing with him in that final pairing? Again, only five guys under par at the U.S. Open. Scottie Scheffler, the number one player in the world, addressed the media after his round yesterday.
8: I think it's appropriate to understand what's at stake. You know, I've worked really hard for a long time to have a chance to win golf tournaments and to win major championships. And, yeah, I think understanding the moment and giving it your best shot, I think, is all part of the process. Yeah, Father's Day, my birthday, you know, I kind of lost a day there. You know, you only get, you know, one day to celebrate. but, yeah, I mean, yeah, like I said, we want to be in these positions. This is why we practice and play, to have the opportunity to win golf tournaments, and that's what tomorrow is. You know, I have an opportunity to go out there and have a great round and give myself a chance to win the tournament.
5: But again, he's going to need help because he is six shots back. So even if
6: I need some clarification now.
5: Okay.
6: Like, what does that mean? I only have one day, kind of only have one day to celebrate. Is he like, I need to celebrate my whole week kind of guy, the whole week kind of guy?
5: I don't know. Well, because like, today is his birthday.
6: Who needs more than one day to celebrate your birthday?
5: But it's his birthday and it's Father's Day, so it's kind of getting crunched down into one day instead of having... Because, for example, Jordan, I don't know when your birthday is, but it's not today.
6: Gabe, I don't know what Scottie Scheffler's exact salary is, but he makes a lot of money, okay? It's not like he only can get certain... He could buy whatever he wants anytime he wants. He's making $30 million a year, and I'm probably way low on that, by the way. Like, he is making a lot of money. Like, what does Scottie Scheffler need an extra day to celebrate his birthday for? He needs more gifts? He needs better gifts? he probably doesn't buy whatever he wants? What are we talking about here?
5: It is his 30th birthday today, so he is going to be going. And by the way, if Scottie
6: Scheffler... He's got to be one of those guys that needs, like, that likes to celebrate the whole week.
5: Entire week?
6: Yeah. He does, like, four different days worth of birthday with, like, four different groups of people. And, yeah, he's got to be.
5: Yeah, and I mean, if he's worried about it, yeah. But it is his 30th birthday, trying to complete the career Grand Slam, and it would have to take a historic comeback to do that at the U.S. Open. Meanwhile, College World Series happening down in Omaha, and Oklahoma's magical run continuing. Dayton LeChance in the third was able to tie things up against number 5, North Carolina.
9: Vaquero ready. He went up there, and LeChance golfs one to left field, and this one is also gone. Whoa, into the bleachers. LeChance leaves again.
5: That was his second home run of the game, and Oklahoma would continue to pour it on in the fourth inning.
10: You got zero chance to throw him out there as 18 stolen base on the year.
9: McDuffie gives up one. That's going to be an RBI after the stolen base pays off. Camden Johnson's second hit. Sooners 7, Carolina 3.
5: Of course, that's what it sounded like on ESPN. 9-3 was the final game one of the College World Series final. Oklahoma now within a game of a national championship. Game two is this afternoon, 2:30 on ABC. So Oklahoma just continuing to play some unbelievable baseball, Jordan, pulling off upset after upset, and they've just been putting on an offensive show down in Omaha.
6: Yeah, give me, like, on a scale of how big an upset it is that Oklahoma would win the College World Series, from like 1980 U.S. hockey to, you know, the Lakers winning another championship at some point.
5: Yeah, I mean, it's...
6: Are we like somewhere right in the middle?
5: Probably. Because, again, like in when you're playing college baseball, stuff like this where you have an unranked team that, again, a very good team, but the way they've been running through opponents, when you have to lose twice... It's not supposed to happen this way. There's not too many Cinderellas making deep runs because of the double elimination. It's not like the college basketball tournament or the college football playoff where, okay, one loss and you're done.
6: Right.
5: You know, usually the Cinderellas come to an end. Again, Oklahoma, very good team. They've been taking it to everybody down in Omaha. What about the WNBA, where Angel Reese, her team, beat up on the Fever, and she made history? Here's what it sounded like on ABC. Dream beat the Fever 113-96, the fastest in WNBA history to 1,000 rebounds. And, the Dream just beating up on the Fever and Caitlin Clark yesterday.
6: Yeah, and then, good. I mean, Angel Reese, she takes a lot of heat. But I do have to say, like, She's not a perfect player. She's not a great offensive player, but obviously very quality, useful player to be able to do that as the fastest in history.
5: Yeah, to get to 1,000 rebounds. And meanwhile, the Philly, the Mets season just continuing to not be great. Taking out a rival Philly, not only did Kyle Schwarber hit 3 home runs yesterday, Bryce Harper did this, courtesy of Sports Radio 94 WIP.
11: On Harper, here's the pitch. Swung on, line towards left center field. That'll be down for a hit. It's going to go up the alley and all the way to the wall. Turner will score. Schwarber is coming around third. He's going to score. Harper's going to try for third. The throw home is not in time. Harper throws his hands in the air, pumps a fist. He's got a triple, and he's just hit for the cycle.
12: There's some emotion from Bryce Harper we haven't seen in a while.
11: The first Philly to hit for the cycle in 2023.
5: Phillies 15, Mets 3. By the way, Bryce Harper hitting for the cycle. That was the bottom of the fifth, Jordan. So they were just pouring it on the Mets. Freddie Peralta, their prized offseason acquisition, trading for him. He gives up 10 runs yesterday. Huge win for the Phillies, and the Mets continue to struggle, would be putting it nicely.
6: Yeah, you're being generous there. I mean, I'm on a text thread, and I'm like, almost everyone there is Mets fans.
5: Oh, no.
6: And they said, they said they just need to fold the franchise yesterday. I was out, and I had no idea what was going on, but that was, out of nowhere, I was like, they need to fold the franchise. That's all I saw.
5: He's Jordan Rod. I'm Gabe Neitzel. That's the biggest story of the week ever. Meanwhile, coming up next, does America have World Cup fever? We get the latest on Team USA already advancing, just 2 games in. 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
25: 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We have 6 points in the bag. 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

0: 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Although on the screen, I'm Gabe Nyes along with Jordan Renan. But before we get to all this other stuff, am I just uncultured? Did something happen with Turkey? Like, I keep saying it spelled differently than I'm used to seeing it and being pronounced differently than just Turkey.
1: No, no, you're not alone. I mean, I was hearing this the last couple. Like, what are we doing here? Why can't we just say Turkey? We're American, so we're botching the name. We don't say, we say Mexico. We don't say Mexico, right?
0: Sure.
1: Like, we're fine just mispronouncing words, basically, and not pronouncing it the way they do in the native language. So why can't we just stick with Turkey? Like, yeah, where did Turkey come into play?
0: I have no
1: probably
0: idea.
1: Not even saying that right, but
0: but that's the thing. Like, I guess if that's how they want it pronounced, but I feel like it's, you know how there's an athlete, and I'm sure this has happened to you. I mean, you've been covering the Giants for, you know, somebody comes in. No, not with your name, but like.
1: No, I'm saying, look at my name. I mean,
0: oh,
1: like,
0: yeah.
1: So who cares if we call it Turkey?
2: I have the official explanation if you guys want it.
0: Oh, please.
1: Sure.
0: Yes, I would love to hear this. This would be great. I think this is good educational, programming that you're putting together here, Mikey.
2: All right. Turkey officially requested to be known as Turkey, with the I, globally, to better represent its culture. Distance itself from the bird of the same name and avoid negative dictionary definitions. So they didn't want
1: We've
2: to
1: been
2: be
1: doing this for hundreds of years, though. Come on. Like, you can't just expect us to pivot to Turkey A.
3: Yeah, I'm not a Turkey A kind of guy.
1: It doesn't even, like what?
0: But again, it feels like, because there are sometimes athletes that have been around and playing, and then, like, 3 or 4 years into their career, like, well, actually, this is how you say my name.
1: Yeah.
0: Well, why didn't you just tell me that from the start? You told me that right away. Now I'm locked into how I'm saying it. Like, I'm not going to be able to just be able to pivot.
1: Bobby Okereke, who was on the Giants, he did that. His first half of his career, he was Bobby Okereke. And then he decided, you know, it was not pronounced that way. It was going to be, and he called himself Okereke, and then it was going to be Okereke.
3: Weren't the Kelseys like that, too?
1: Why would they used to go
3: by? I think, well, we say Kelce, but I think on the podcast, he said their last name is actually Kels.
0: See, this is what I'm talking about. Like, if you want me to pronounce it, you got to tell me, right? If it's going to be a little different, you just got to give everyone a heads up. I guess that's what they're doing, and maybe they're trying. It's going to take a while to navigate that after you had mentioned, I mean, years and years and years of people calling it Turkey. But that's your team, USA.
1: Forget how to pronounce it. If I say, Gabe, here's a map, place where exactly where Turkey is, what do you think the odds are you could get that right?
0: But not high. I mean, I'll get the region, but I don't think I'll get the... I don't think I'm getting the country, no.
1: I agree. I mean, I would have the right area, but I mean, I'd just be basically guessing.
0: If I got it correct, it would be a complete accident.
1: I'd see a couple choices that are probably, you know, it's very close.
0: Sure.
1: Not sure which one. Like, I know approximately where it is. Near Greece.
0: Yeah, exactly.
1: Near Greece.
0: Yeah.
1: Just they don't like each other, right?
0: Generally, Turkey and Greece. Generally
1: Sorry,
0: in that area.
1: Turkey A.
0: There we go. We're going to try.
1: I bet you in Greece they still call them Turkey.
0: 100%.
1: Just as, like, you know, needle them.
0: Yeah, exactly. 100%.
1: Yeah.
0: Absolutely.
1: It's definitely still Turkey.
0: But that game for Team USA doesn't matter as much because of the way they've played in the first two games. Took out Australia 2-0 on Friday afternoon. So they have already punched their ticket. They are going to the elimination portion of the World Cup that is being hosted here in North America. Tommy Smith, co-host of Grumpy Pundits on Sirius XM, was on Marty and McGee, and he broke down who Team USA could face in the upcoming rounds.
4: If you listen to all the experts, and of course all those experts always know, it looks like they're going to get Bosnia and Herzegovina, which would be a good draw for the US. It would be a very good draw. And if they get over them, then they could get Belgium. Now that might be a different kettle of fish, because Belgium have gone through a golden age of players. They're not as good as they were, but they're still fairly good. So the US, to win the World Cup, guys, there's a lot of hurdles yet.
0: I mean,
1: we don't want Belgium, by the way.
0: No. That would be round of 16.
1: They played coming up, the lead up, and it did not go well for the U.S.
0: But do you believe, I mean, these have been two very good games, but it hasn't really changed my expectations. Like, if they get to the round of 16, they get to the elimination round, they win a game and get to the round of 16, like, that's kind of where I thought the ceiling for this team is. Maybe they pull off an upset and get to the round of eight, but this idea that maybe U.S. can win this whole thing, I'm just not there yet after two games, Jordan.
1: Yeah, I mean, I'm probably not there yet. I'm being going to be realistic here. But, you know, if the draw turns out right, I don't think getting to the semifinals would be that crazy. And here's and you said, yeah, they're kind of supposed to win this. First of all, we don't win two, as the U.S., I could say we.
0: Yeah, 100%.
1: We don't win two games in the World Cup ever, right? I mean, this isn't something, it's not easy to do. So the fact that we're just able to gloss over and say, I mean, and by the way, Australia is like a top 25 team in the world. The fact that we're just saying, well, they're supposed to win, they should win, they could play, you know, probably their B performance and win pretty easily, I'll say, 2-0.
0: Sure.
1: Like, it wasn't, they were never in jeopardy of losing that game, right? Never.
0: Agreed.
1: So the fact that you're able to do that is a huge accomplishment for the team. It shows you how much growth and how much strides they've made. That we're saying, oh, we expect them to win. And granted, it's obviously a benefit to play at home. It's a big benefit in soccer to play at home and on your home turf. But that we're just like, oh, okay, ho-hum, beat a top 25 team in the world in Australia. We expect that. That in itself shows you how much we've made progress here.
0: Oh, yeah. A huge step forward for the men's national team. But people, again, are talking about, can the men's national team win it all? Hercules Gomez, ESPN soccer analyst, was on the 12 a.m. Sports Center after Team USA won on Friday. And here's what he had to say on if he believes the U.S. men can win it all.
5: Only eight teams have ever won the World Cup in its illustrious almost 100-year tournament. Eight teams. Nobody's reached that barrier as a new team since the Spanish national team, and they had some of the best players in the world. Let's first get past this group stage, round of 32. By the way, only the third time they've ever won the group. Right. I was part of it in 2010. That was the second time. We've only been in the modern era to the quarterfinal. Now in this new expanded World Cup, yes, the group phase is very forgiving, but once you're in the knockout round, it's much more difficult to, let alone get to the final, right, but win it. Let's go step by step. I believe as well, but step by step, and then we'll start chanting more.
1: Yeah, semifinals will be the equivalent of winning it for us.
0: Yeah, kind of like making it to a Final Four for a Cinderella team. You Final Four, and it's exciting.
1: The hype would be unbelievable. It would be great. It doesn't matter who they beat. It doesn't matter if they have the easiest road of all time. Making it to the semifinals of the World Cup would be the equivalent of us winning it right now.
0: Yeah, because that is the farthest that Team USA has ever gone on the men's side in the World Cup. So, yes, I think the excitement level would be there. The excitement level is still going to be there on Thursday when they wrap up a group play.
1: I'm all in.
0: Coming up next, where's Giannis going to end up? There was a parade, I don't know if you heard, in New York this week. It's the best week ever on ESPN Radio.
6: 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The spotlight shines on a heated rivalry. 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
1: A bandwagon fan. 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Perfect. Think a corner kick is a karate move? 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Me too. 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Now we're talking. 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
5: Happy Father's Day. I'm Mark Robbins. The final round of the U.S. Open is a Father's Day tradition, and this afternoon, Wyndham Clark tries to win the tournament for the second time. The 2023 champ 7-under with a 6-shot lead over four other golfers, including Scottie Scheffler, who says he's got to concentrate a little harder than normal if he wants to complete the career Grand Slam.
6: Yeah, I think understanding the moment and giving it your best shot, I think, is all part of the process. Yeah, Father's Day, my birthday, you know, I kind of lost a day there. You know, you only get, you know, one day to celebrate. like I said, we want to be in these positions. This is why we practice and play, to have the opportunity to win golf tournaments, and that's what tomorrow is. You know, I have an opportunity to go out there and have a great round and give myself a chance to win the tournament.
5: That is Scottie Scheffler. He and Wyndham Clark tee off at 2:30 Eastern. Major League Baseball Saturday night. Bryce Harper with the hitting for the cycle in just 5 innings against the Mets, and his teammate Kyle Schwarber decided to add to his Major League leading home run total by a lot.
7: Swung on, hit high in the air, deep right field. If it's fair, it is gone. It is gone! Right down the line, Kyle Schwarber, number 3 on the night, 28 on the year.
5: His 5th 3-homer game. The fun on Sports Radio 94 WIP as the Phillies hammer the Mets 15-3. Schwarber and Harper on ESPN Radio tonight. That's right, Sunday Night Baseball, Mets and the Phillies from Philadelphia, 6:30 Eastern is when our coverage is set to begin.
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9: 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I'm Gabe Neitzel. 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
10: Big Magic Johnson. What has he done?
11: He's got winners. I want people that want to win.
12: Not a game. Not a game. Not a game. We talking about
13: playoffs?
14: I'm a man. I'm
15: who we thought they were. That's why we took the damn field.
16: Biggest sound from the week ever.
9: Now, we do have a couple of people on the program today that were really excited for what happened on Thursday. Jordan was...
17: It was the best week ever if you're a Knicks fan, baby. Let me tell you.
9: Jordan, you were here last week basically on no sleep the day after the Knicks had clinched the championship.
17: Cloud nine.
9: The parade happened, which our guy Renee, who's on the program today. Renee, you went to the parade, correct?
18: Oh, yes, I did. I am feeling it right now still. It's been what, 2 days? Yeah. 3 days? I'm struggling.
9: Yeah, it was Thursday. Today would be the 3rd day. It's early enough. I don't think you count today as a day of rest quite yet.
17: Like they talked about Mike Bridges. The players, like he took a shot before he went on like one of the shows, and like, dude, it's 9:30 a.m. You took a shot before 9:30 a.m. and Renee was in that boat. I guess
18: those brothers have not slept.
17: If he's still feeling it, Renee took 9:30 a.m. and turned it back through a couple hours earlier.
18: Man, I was on the line at 6 o'clock. Six a.m. It was
9: unbelievable.
17: What was in Renee's water bottle, huh?
9: Well, I've worked with Renee long enough. Yes, I know he's on this show today. Renee's not a morning guy.
18: No.
9: All right. So for him to voluntarily.

0: be getting up to be ready to go at 6 a.m. for that parade?
1: Well, the real question might actually need to be, did Renee go to sleep?
2: I slept 2 hours.
1: Okay.
2: 2 hours of sleep. I woke up at like 4:15. Got ready out the door by 5.
1: That's why he's still struggling.
2: And I was out there by 6 o'clock and stood in the same spot for 6 hours.
0: Yeah, but I mean, clearly it was worth it.
1: I contemplated going with my kids. My kids wanted to go, but I figure coming all the way from Central Jersey, which is in a good hour, with a 6-year-old probably wouldn't have been a good idea.
3: Probably wouldn't have been able to stand in the same spot for 6 hours with him.
1: Yeah, he wouldn't have lasted long in that kind of environment, I don't think. So I think it was the right move. I was shamelessly begging for a spot. Like, does somebody have, like, a building, a restaurant, you know, a terrace or something where we could station? But that was tough
0: to come by. No luck. But enough of these. We've seen enough highlights. I went to the one here in Milwaukee after the Bucks won in 2021. A lot of times when the mayor speaks at these events, wherever you're at, I mean, it can be ripe for mistakes. They don't really pay attention all that much. Well, that was not the case in New York. And again, I do not care about your politics. And I think the speech that Zoran Mamdani gave kind of put all that aside, because he gave an incredible speech firing up Knicks fans. Here is a portion of the speech from the New York City mayor at the parade.
4: But there is one thing that the pundits just don't get about this team, that they just don't get about this city. Yeah. It is in that 0.4% that we go to work. It is in that 0.4% that Jalen Brunson, the same guy that so many said was too small, proves that not only is he good enough, he is the new standard for greatness. It is in that 0.4% that OG Anunoby watches the ball float from the top of the arc and start running toward the basket, fingers reaching towards the heavens. It is in that 0.4% that Carl Anthony Towns finds the strength to mourn his mother and still pull in rebound after rebound, make block after block. It is in that 0.4% that Jose Alvarado shows every kid growing up in public housing that a son of Brooklyn and Queens can win for every one of the five boroughs. It is in that 0.4% that Mitch breaks his finger before game one and says, go get the tape. It's in that 0.4% that Josh Hart gets rebounds that break teams, that Mikal Bridges proves he was worth every single draft pick, that Landry Shamet pulls up from downtown, that every one of these 18 players transforms the franchise, that Mike Brown keeps this team believing. Most of all, it's in that 0.4% that the Knicks do what New Yorkers have always done when we are told something is impossible. We find a way. We win.
0: Yeah, I think Renee's getting fired up all over again.
2: I'm ready to go back on the parade line.
1: See, I don't know if Mamdani knows ball, like, for real.
0: Yeah.
1: But the all that matters, where he just has a great speechwriter, but the reality is he sounds there like he knows ball.
0: 100%. And that's all you support. Need.
1: Yeah, that's how you get people who are there because the Knicks just won the championship on board with what you're saying.
0: And it was a great speech, certainly. But now the rest of the NBA... Everybody, the world turns to Giannis. Is Giannis going to be moved? Is he going to the Miami Heat? Brian Windhorst, ESPN NBA senior writer, was on the 7 a.m. Sports Center earlier this week, and here's what he had to say about the Heat and their pursuit of the two-time MVP.
5: Yeah, so Jimmy Haslam, the co-owner of the Milwaukee Bucks, said, you know, a couple of months ago, he wanted to have something done by the draft, and that's the way the league is operating. And talks around Giannis have definitely intensified over the last 7 to 10 days, and there is momentum towards a deal. Now, I want to point out, Giannis could still remain with the Bucks. He is in position to sign a huge contract extension this fall. If he commits to the Bucks, they could keep him. But there is a belief in the league he's going to get moved by next week's draft. The Miami Heat have been trying to get Giannis for months. They have been making offers to the Bucks for months. We have no deal. What we can take from that is the Bucks do not love what the Heat are offering, and they are out looking for other options. They have been looking for other options. The Celtics could get in there. We're going to see how that plays out.
0: So unless the Heat up the offer, Giannis isn't going to the Heat. Although it seems like maybe a third team could be involved now, and there could be some momentum heading toward a deal before Tuesday. But I 100% agree with what Brian Windhorst was saying there, Jordan. Like, the Heat roster, it's not actually very good. It's a team that finished 10th in the East this year. It's not the West. Like, I don't know what else they're going to be able to throw to the Bucks, where the Bucks are suddenly going to go, oh, yeah, this is just a great offer. We can't say no to this.
1: Well, ho-hum. Enough with this Giannis talk. We've been through this 3 years. And so since we don't want to talk about the Knicks, fine, go to the Heat. Like, are you really a threat? Like, I get it. Heat culture, everything, good organization. Like, Bam and Giannis, does that really work? I don't know. And in year one, like, I'm not... Go there. It's better than going ending up in Detroit or Boston or a team that might be a serious threat to win the East at this point. Go to the Heat. Make it happen.
0: That's what I've always... I mean, Miami would have to, and presumably they don't want to give up what the Bucks are asking, because even if they get Giannis, they need other pieces to try to go out and get someone else to still add to that roster and make them, to me, a serious contender in the East. Okay, yeah,
1: I brought it up earlier. Their leading scorer last year, we took us a little while to figure it out.
0: Yeah.
1: Norm Powell, okay?
0: Who's a good shooter? Like, he's a good shooter, but like, should he be leading? Is he going to be leading a serious contender in scoring? No.
1: The answer is no.
0: Meanwhile, the NFL, while camps are starting to dwindle down, the mini camps, the mandatory OTAs, Brendan Sorsby, hot topic all week. ESPN front office insider Mike Tannenbaum explains why he believes there will be NFL teams willing to give up a draft pick and be interested in him should the NFL hold a supplemental draft.
6: There's a lot of people in the league that I've talked to that say, like, the one line you can't cross is gambling on your own team.
7: Mm-hmm.
6: That's a death penalty. And there's the other segment that's like, well, wait a second. This is a young man who never been on a game he played in. No evidence that he ever tried to throw a game. Grew up with a phone and had all this information thrown at him from sports betting. And if he's hanging out with a bunch of buddies who could do this all legally, clearly he broke a rule. He should be held accountable. But he may be a franchise quarterback. There is a mindset in the NFL that if Hannibal Lecter ran a 4.3, somebody would say, oh, that's just an eating disorder.
0: That's one way to put it.
1: He took it there. Okay. I didn't see that one coming.
0: That's the extreme. Right? I think that's the extreme. Although I think he makes a very good point. I am curious to see, Jordan, what ultimately happens. I do think that somebody is going to give up a pick and bring Brendan Sorsby to their team. I just don't know what pick that is.
1: Is that even in doubt? Of course somebody will. The NFL, we see it every year with quarterbacks, right? They get pushed up and up and up. Now, I'm not saying somebody's give up a first-round pick, but somebody's going to give up a second or third-round pick, probably, for Brandon Sorsby.
0: Do you think he could still be that
1: red-shirt,
0: high?
1: Redshirt him. Yeah, I do. You don't think so?
0: I was thinking fourth or fifth, but that's why I'm fascinated by this. Like, how much are you willing to sacrifice to get this guy on your roster?
1: Yeah, fourth or fifth sounds about right, considering the risk that comes with it and the PR that comes with it. But like I said, we see it every year with quarterbacks that get pushed up. He is talented, right? He had a chance to have a very big year and get himself seriously into the mix of being a high pick next year. Teams like that.
0: And finally in the NFL, one quarterback who has proven his worth in the NFL, Joe Burrow, addressing the media this week. He wants more attention on the Cincinnati Bengals.
8: I want everybody talking about the Bengals. I want everybody talking about what I'm saying in my press conferences. I mean, you go back and watch what I said before 2019 season at LSU. You know, I feel very similarly about this team. I'm so excited to get started and get moving, and I wish we would ramp this right into training camp so we can continue to improve. Because I feel like, you know, there's so much greatness that we're going to be able to achieve this year. I'm just excited to get going.
0: So we started with Mondami, who just really sold what he was selling, right? What he was talking about at the Knicks parade. I don't know if Joe Burrow is really selling what he's actually speaking on here. There is no way. especially based on the way he kind of stumbled after he said it, that he feels about the 2026 Bengals the way he felt about a 2019 historically great team that won a national championship at LSU.
1: You want people to talk about you? Stay on the field. Play 17 games and win. That's it. Win games. That's how you do it in the NFL. They'll talk about you if you win games. Promise. No doubt.
0: Unless you're the Dallas Cowboys, then you just get talked.
1: They'll talk about you anyway. Yeah, yeah.
0: Then they'll just talk about
1: you. But they're in Cincinnati. We know what it is, right?
0: Yeah.
1: They're the Cincinnati Bengals. They're not going to be talked about like the Dallas Cowboys. They have to win to get talked about like one of the big teams in the big markets. That's just
0: 100%
1: the way it is.
0: That's and that's the one thing that the Bengals haven't been able to do. He has not been able to stay upright, and they have not been able to win on a consistent basis. He's Jordan Renan. I'm Gabe Neitzel here on the Best Week Ever. Coming up next, a World Cup fan gets his first taste of Texas Roadhouse. You'll hear it coming up next in Rapid Fire Water Cup. This has been so good. Is my as good as Team USA is playing, some of the reactions to people going to different American places has been the best part of the World Cup. It's the Best Week Ever on ESPN Radio.
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0: presented by Progressive Insurance. He is Jordan Renan. I'm Gabe Dunch. You can also catch the show ESPN App Series XM Channel 80. I cannot wait to talk about this next one. We wrap up every single hour here on the best week ever with a little rapid fire water cooler.
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2: Morning, boys. So, yeah, we were talking about this a lot before the show and everything. What part of the fun of this World Cup has been watching some of the international fans coming to our country and experiencing some of our restaurants and culture. And I came across one that I wanted you guys to hear. An Aussie fan, got to experience Texas Roadhouse for the first time. 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
3: I don't normally go to fancy restaurants, but like I'm in America with my son, so I'm like, let's go to Texas Roadhouse. It's unbelievable. First of all, they give you these peanuts. You can eat as many as you want. She's like, yeah, just take a bag. Then they come out and they put this bread on the table and I'm like, oh, I didn't order the bread. It's like, oh, that's free. And she goes, and if you want more bread, we'll just give you more. And this bread is, it's as nice as bread can possibly be. Like, if you're an Australian, try and picture the most unbelievable bread, like Subway bread. Got this fancy butter. Then they give you the Coke. Of course, it's America, so it's unlimited refill. And then it was all like ribs and steak and chips. There was an onion that had been deep fried, and you dip it in the sauce. It's... you just leave there so happy. And then Australians are all like, yeah, but in America you've got to tip. No, you don't have to tip. You want to tip. These people are the most wonderful people in the world. I don't even know why you Americans are so angry all the time. You guys have Texas Roadhouse in your country. You should just be walking around wanting to hug everybody.
2: First of all, do they not tip in Australia?
4: We're like the only culture that is into this tipping thing.
2: Is that true?
0: Yeah.
4: I mean, I'll tell you guys, for real, I'm obsessed with these videos. My wife has been laughing at me. I just get in the rabbit hole on social media, and I'm like sitting there watching these videos for like, you know, hours at a time. It's bad. But I mean, here's my three observations. Ready?
0: Okay, I'm ready.
4: Okay, I saw a group of Norwegians go to Big Bass Pro Shop yesterday, and that just reinforces. We kind of take it for...
0: granted?
4: Granted, that's the name of the word. So take it for granted, but how large and like the extravagance we have here in America with everything.
0: Sure.
4: Like everything here is just so big, so crazy, like Big Bass Pro Shops, Bucky's, like all these just crazy large things.
0: Yeah.
4: Number two is no one else in the world seems to eat barbecue. They had no idea what ribs are. The guys, the British guys, they took the fork and knife and the waiter had to come over and yell at them. And they couldn't believe how succulent and unbelievable the meat just came off the bone. They never heard of that before.
2: Like they've never seen steaks as big. Either.
4: Yeah. And my third observation is, I don't know if you guys knew this one. Apparently, they're amazed by the yellow buses. Like, they thought that was like a movie thing. No one else in the world has yet the yellow buses that we have for kids. School buses, yeah. And to them, that's like, they're like, oh my God, they're so cute. I thought that was just in the movies. No one else really does yellow school buses.
0: So this would be like if you or I or any of us went to England, we saw like the double-decker bus that they're driving around London and being fascinated.
4: But I never realized that. I never realized that the American yellow school bus was like a novelty. Like no one else did that.
5: My favorite thing is you brought it up, Jordan, the ribs. I also go down the rabbit hole as well. And a Japanese fan, obviously supporting Team Japan, it's doused in barbecue sauce, a rib. He takes one bite into it, and the whole table starts chanting. It starts cheering like they've never had ribs like this before. It's the greatest thing ever.
4: To be fair, I don't know if you guys saw that video. That's like a rib from the Flintstones. That thing was gigantic.
5: Yeah, it was ginormous.
4: It might have been one of the biggest rib I've ever seen in my life. I mean, that was not a normal rib.
0: Can we also just recognize that at the start of the clip that Mikey just played of the Australian guy who took his son to Texas Roadhouse, he starts it by saying, I usually don't go to fancy restaurants. And then propped up Texas Roadhouse as this fancy restaurant that him and his son went to.
4: Well, this is the beauty of the whole thing, is that we don't realize, you know, kind of what our, because it's just our culture. These are our norms.
0: Mm-hmm.
4: And these people are coming here, and it makes you realize, like, all the things that we do have that they don't have in other countries. And, like, I mean, I'm sure if we go to other countries, it'll be the same thing. But, like, and I know we all saw this, the ranch.
0: Oh,
4: right?
0: Gosh.
4: They just don't have ranch in Europe, basically, or especially specifically England. Like, we just take that for granted. I was trying to explain to my daughter. I'm like, she's 15. I'm like, no, they just don't have ranch there. She's like, what do you mean they don't have ranch? Like, no, they just don't do it.
0: The fact that TSA had to put out on social media, hey, if you're traveling, you know, cool it on the ranch, all right? Like, let's just take a step back here. Like, the TSA is like, hey, we can't be smuggling this much ranch, people. Let's keep it together.
5: Wait till they get a hold of, like, Applebee's or something like that. They'll never want to go home.
0: Oh, they hit up Applebee's during happy hour or something?
5: Oh, my God. Half-off appetizers?
4: Maybe we should just start a business between us. Exporting ranch.
0: Oh, man.
4: I think we could kill it.
0: Absolutely.
5: Do you think they have blue cheese over there?
0: I mean, I can't imagine, right? If they don't have ranch.
4: They never mention. They don't mention blue cheese in the same category as ranch, so I'm assuming they do.
0: Yeah, maybe. I guess it's possible. Like blue cheese dressing.
4: They don't have a lot of things. I mean, I was watching the woman go to Walmart yesterday, and she was amazed by the number of flavors we had of Pop-Tarts. The other countries don't have as much variety on Pop-Tarts and stuff.
0: I'm with you. Like, I can go down this rabbit hole and just get obsessed. Like, there was the one guy who was in Alabama during, like, the exhibition, because they had the exhibition at Auburn, and he goes to Bucky's, and he's, like, eating a brisket sandwich at 2 a.m. on top of, like, corn feed, using corn feed as a table. They're just, everybody's loving it, and I love it. I love that they are loving all the extravagance we have as a part of our culture.
4: Yeah. Or actually, I did see the Waffle House was a thing too. Like,
0: oh,
4: so people
0: God.
4: Told them you got to go to Waffle House, and their advice to them to go to Waffle House is make sure you go there late at night drunk.
0: I mean, that's
4: if you want, so of course you go to Waffle House drunk. It's going to be great.
0: If you want to truly experience Waffle House, I guess that is the way to go.
4: Americana at its finest.
0: The Waffle House. Wyndham Clark is in the lead at the U.S. Open. We update you on the latest from Shinnecock on ESPN Radio.
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5: This is SportsCenter. Hello there. I'm Mark Robbins. Wyndham Clark has a 6-shot lead going into the final round today of the U.S. Open at Shinnecock Hills on Long Island. Clark, the 2023 tournament champ, speaking about his mental state now as compared to 3 years ago.
6: Yeah, I would say I'm definitely a lot more confident and believe I can do it. I'd say in 23, there was still doubts, or not necessarily doubts, but like I hadn't done it. And so there was a lot of unknown. And now that I have done it, I know I can do it and I can do it again. And so I'll definitely lean on that experience and other experiences from when I've won that, hey, I can break through and do this again.
5: That's U.S. Open leader Wyndham Clark. He's paired with Scottie Scheffler, who's 6 back for that final round. Scheffler, one of three other golfers in Scheffler, tied at 1 under par. And turns out Saturday night was all right for clubbing in Philadelphia. Kyle Schwarber clubbed 3 home runs. Bryce Harper hit for the cycle. For the first time in his career, the Phillies drilled the Mets 15-3. Schwarber, by the way, 28 home runs, leads the major leagues tonight. 6:30 Eastern, Sunday Night Baseball here on ESPN Radio. Mets and Phillies dance again in Philadelphia. And at the College World Series in Omaha, Oklahoma catcher Deaton LaChance taking advantage of his chances at the plate.
7: Vaquero ready. He went up there, and LaChance golfs one to left field, and this one is also gone. Whoa, into the bleachers. LaChance leaves again.
5: The call on ABC Game 2 right on ABC Television, 2:30 Eastern, also on the app.
8: Hey, it's Michelle Smallman, and coming up Monday, everyone is telling us that the 2026 NBA draft is filled with generational talent, but is there a clear-cut number one choice? 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
1: Hello, Peter. I'm going to need you to go ahead and come in on Sunday. Okay? Thanks.
0: Courtney Cronin.
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5: Happy Father's Day to all the dads out there, including my co-host today, Jordan Renan. I'm Gabe Neitzel. In on the best week ever for Peter and Courtney.
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5: Sirius XM Channel 80. What does that mean? What are you going to do? Like nap? Play a little golf?
6: Sit on the couch. Like, this is an excuse to do very little. Nobody can stop you. The golf course is a very crowded place on Father's Day morning.
5: Oh, I'm sure.
6: Very.
5: Because like, it's the excuse.
6: The wife
5: like
6: can't say no.
5: Yeah.
6: Guilt-free. Can't say no. It's like, I'm going to go play golf on Sunday morning.
5: Well, we appreciate everybody out there for making us a part of your morning today. We catch you up on everything and all the big news and the big stories happening across the sporting landscape with this, the biggest story of the week ever.
0: This is the biggest story of the week ever.
5: Speaking of golf, Jordan, Wyndham Clark running away with the U.S. Open at Shinnecock Hills in Southampton. He is up by six, could have been up by even more, missed a 5-foot par putt on his last hole yesterday, but still a massive lead of six strokes going into the final round. Just five golfers under par for the entire tournament. Wyndham is seven under par, six shots clear of four other guys who are at one under, including Scottie Scheffler, the number one player in the world. After his round, Wyndham talked about having that six-stroke lead on Scottie Scheffler.
7: I mean, Scottie's the best player in the world, and he's going to play probably really good. He always does. But it's nice to have a six-shot lead on him. But really, I'm just going to keep approaching it the same way. I mean, if I go out and you know, execute and go through my process and hit the shots I know I can hit, I like my chances. But, yeah, we'll address that when we get to it. I'm not necessarily thinking about my lead or anything. It's more of, hey, if I can get to this number, I like my chances.
5: I've been waiting for him all week to make that big mistake to kind of let everybody in, Jordan. He just hasn't done it. There have been other guys out there. You see double bogeys. JT yesterday made a triple bogey on a hole. It just doesn't seem like that's possible with the way that Wyndham Clark is playing golf. And I mean, I know it's not over, but it kind of feels like it is.
6: Is there going to be like 800 mile per hour winds again?
5: Not today.
6: That might be the only way you could stop Wyndham Clark. Even then, he played through it the other day. And played just fine. So, yeah, six shots is a lot. I mean, if I give you the field versus Wyndham Clark, would you even consider the field at this point?
5: The only reason I'd stop and think about it for a second is Scottie is in the final group, but I'd still take Wyndham.
6: He's got to shoot at least, like, what, three or four under? And then you have to hope that Clark shoots a couple shots over par.
5: Yeah. Mm-hmm.
6: Like, that's a lot.
5: There have been only two final round comebacks of six or more shots to win the U.S. Open all time. Arnold Palmer did it back in 1960 at Cherry Hills. He was seven back. Johnny Miller famously shot a 63 at Oakmont in 1973. He was also six back. I don't think anyone's going out there and shooting 63.
6: It
5: kind of tells you what everybody else is going up against in Wyndham Clark, who's looking for his second U.S. Open championship. He talked about how this year is different than 2023 when he won back at LACC.
7: Yeah, I would say I'm definitely a lot more confident and believe I can do it. I'd say in 23 there was still doubts, or not necessarily doubts, but like I hadn't done it. And so there was a lot of unknown. And now that I have done it, I know I can do it and I can do it again. And so I'll definitely lean on that experience and other experiences from when I've won that, hey, I can break through and do this again.
5: And he's won a lot of big events. He's won at Pebble Beach. He's won a couple of other signature events on the PGA Tour. He doesn't have another major to his name, but there is plenty of experience that he can draw on to kind of keep everybody else trying to chase him down at arm's length.
6: Yeah, the difference was in 2023, we barely knew who he was when he won.
5: Mm-hmm.
6: Right? I mean, he had been playing professional for a while, but I'm talking about like high level with big, huge
5: Correct.
6: Wins. Now we're like, okay, he's an established golfer, which is even more reason that we don't believe that he's going to, you know, it's going to be too much for him. The pressure will be too much for him, and then he'll blow the sleeve. So
5: It is Scottie Scheffler's birthday, by the way, today as well. He's turning 30 years old. He is in that final group, and he talked about going into the final day today, tied for second place.
8: I think it's appropriate to understand what's at stake. You know, I've worked really hard for a long time to have a chance to win golf tournaments and to win major championships. And, yeah, I think understanding the moment and giving it your best shot, I think, is all part of the process. Yeah, Father's Day, my birthday, you know, I kind of lost a day there. You know, you only get, you know, one day to celebrate. but, yeah, I mean, yeah, like I said, we want to be in these positions. This is why we practice and play, to have the opportunity to win golf tournaments. And that's what tomorrow is. You know, I have an opportunity to go out there and have a great round and give myself a chance to win the tournament.
5: I mean, the only chance I see of this is if Wyndham stumbles in the first couple of holes, makes a bogey or two, maybe there's a double in there, and Scottie gets hot and puts the pressure on early. That's the only way. I mean, if Wyndham just comes out and makes par after par after par, the way he was yesterday, it's just going to be way too hard for anyone to chase him down.
6: Yeah, nobody's shooting 6 or 7 under.
5: No.
6: I mean, they're one.
5: It's just
6: they're
5: too hard
6: one,
5: of a golf course.
6: Yeah, they're like even in one under for 3 days. So it's hard to, unless he comes back to the field, there's not going to be a competition.
5: So Wyndham Clark up by 6 at the U.S. Open. Meanwhile, down in Omaha, Oklahoma, North Carolina, game one yesterday of the College World Series, and Oklahoma just continued to slug, led by Dayton LeChance.
9: Vaquero ready. He went up there, and LeChance golfs one to left field, and this one is also gone. Whoa, into the bleachers. LeChance leaves again.
5: Call courtesy of ESPN. That was in the third inning. In the fourth, Oklahoma continued to pour it on.
10: You got zero chance to throw him out there as 18 stolen base on the year.
9: McDuffie gives up one. That's going to be an RBI after the stolen base pays off. Camden Johnson's second hit. Sooners 7, Carolina 3.
5: Final ended up being 9-3 on ESPN, meaning Oklahoma a game away from winning the College World Series. Game 2 happening this afternoon, 2:30 p.m. Eastern Time on ABC. Again, this is not how this is supposed to work in college baseball, but Oklahoma, a good team, but not looked at as one of the top teams, and they're making a run just one game away from a national championship.
6: Yeah, I'm like, Oklahoma's going to win with this softball?
5: Yeah.
6: Oklahoma always wins softball. Yep. No, wait, baseball. It's actually, I'm intrigued by the event. Like, I think one summer I need to go on, like, a tour. I mean, College World Series, Little League World Series. Like, that'd be,
5: yeah.
6: I think those are events I would love to go to.
5: Oh, yeah. The College World Series.
6: You've never been, right?
5: I've never been. And the College World Series has always been on the list because it looks like such a good time. Everybody just celebrate. If you love baseball, I think you have to go.
6: Yeah, the ping of the bat's amazing.
5: Yeah, it's just a little bit different. Meanwhile, in the WNBA, history made as the Dream blew out the Fever. It was Angel Reese grabbing her 1,000th career rebound. Call courtesy of ABC.
9: Gray all the way in. Can't finish Reese. Her 1,000th career rebound. The fastest in WNBA history to reach that plateau.
5: Dream beat up on the Fever, 113-96. Angel Reese, fastest ever in league history to 1,000 career rebounds. Pretty quick and awesome milestone for her yesterday.
6: Yeah, it's saying something. I mean, not everybody could do it, obviously. So kudos to her. You know, she has that's her skill, right? That's what she brings to the table. And she's pretty darn good at it. Fastest in history.
5: And in Major League Baseball, the season continued to spiral for the Mets as the Phillies poured it on. Not only did they get 3 home runs from Kyle Schwarber yesterday, Bryce Harper did this, and it was only the 5th inning when he did this on Sports Radio 94 WIP.
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11: Swung on, line towards left center field. That'll be down for a hit. It's going to go up the alley and all the way to the wall. Turner will score. Schwarber is coming around third. He's going to score. Harper's going to try for third. The throw home is not in time. Harper throws his hands in the air, pumps a fist. He's got a triple, and he's just hit for the cycle.
12: There's some emotion from Bryce Harper we haven't seen in a while.
11: The first Philly to hit for the cycle in 2023.
5: 13-1. Philly led at that point. They go on to win 15-3. Nightmare season continues for the Mets. They went out and got Freddy Peralta to be a guy at the top of the rotation. Freddy Peralta yesterday gives up 10 runs for the Mets as things just continue to spiral. They're certainly, I think, going to be sellers. They've got a lot of searching to do. And again, not just because of yesterday, but just because how the season is going.
6: You should have to stop your season when you give up 200. Kyle Schwarber hit two 450-plus foot home runs in the same inning. That's when you should just say, we were discontinuing this season. We're done. And I think Mets fans wouldn't argue. Nobody would be like, we need our Mets. No. They're good.
5: Just ride the wave of championship till football season.
6: Yeah, they're good.
5: Mets do try to bounce back tonight. Tune in for baseball. 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Coverage beginning 6:30 p.m. Eastern time right here on ESPN Radio and the ESPN app. Coming up next, which NBA team is in prime position to win the Giannis sweepstakes? 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
21: Miami Heat have been trying to get Giannis for months. We have no deal.
22: If anybody can make that kind of trade where Giannis is going to fit your basketball team, to me, that team makes the most sense if you're the Oklahoma City Thunder.
23: If I'm the Boston Celtics and I haven't won a championship in a couple of years, bringing Giannis in, if I can fit him into what I do, I think that would be the perfect fit.
24: I don't think you have to rearrange your franchise for Giannis. I do think Giannis would be better utilized when he has strong leadership from a head coach and starting from a front office.
5: Jimmy Haslam and the Bucks had placed an artificial deadline for the NBA draft as to when they wanted a resolution in the Giannis matter, and that day is coming quickly. It's coming up Tuesday and Wednesday. Coverage beginning 7:30 p.m. Eastern here on ESPN Radio and the ESPN app. It's the best week ever on ESPN Radio, along with Jordan Renan. I'm Gabe Neitzel, and the Giannis sweepstakes are heating up. Miami has always seemingly been involved trying to go out and get another superstar, something that they have been desperate for the last handful of years as they try to get closer. Maybe Boston's involved, apparently Minnesota calling in. So let's check in with Bobby Marks, ESPN NBA insider on the 7 a.m. Sports Center. He broke down what team has the best chance to trade for Giannis before Tuesday.
25: I'm still in the belief it's Miami, because when you look at Giannis, it's the superstar checklist of three things that Miami has here. It's the win now player. When you look at a player like Tyler Hero, remember, you've got to get to $47, $48 million in salary just to send out. Hero makes $33 million on an expiring contract. Then you look at young players like Khalil Ware and Jaime Jaquez, two players on rookie deals. And then it's the draft pick. Remember, Milwaukee's got the 10th pick in the draft. Miami's got the 13th pick in the draft. They can send two future picks in 30 and 32. They've got some swap rights here. So I do think Miami's got right now has the best package out there. But we've got to get some clarity here. The draft's right around the corner on Tuesday night.
5: And I think that the Bucks would want to get this done by Tuesday because, well, this seems to be a pretty good draft, and they want picks in this year's draft. Who knows what future drafts hold? But when you know this one is full of some pretty good prospects, I think you want to be involved here. But as Bobby Marks, what he laid out there, I think the Bucks have known that that offer has been on the table. And if that was good enough for Milwaukee, they would have made the deal by now, Jordan. I think the problem is they want more for their two-time MVP.
6: Anything there interests you? You got Hero on an expiring contract, so that'll clear the deck, right, eventually. You know, I probably won't even be on the roster this year. You can send him somewhere else. Jaquez, who else did he say?
5: Kalower.
6: Yeah. Does that interest you? A couple young players, I mean, clear the deck, draft picks?
5: Ware's intriguing as a big man, big man prospect, but when I look at Milwaukee, and I'm up here in Milwaukee, for those who don't know, do a local show on 94.5 ESPN in Milwaukee. Expiring contracts do nothing for me. Like, the Bucks aren't going to go out and, they'll be able to clear the salary of Tyler Hero. They're not going to go out and sign a big-name free agent. Like, the only reason they've been able to acquire some of this big-time talent over the last decade is because they had Giannis, and that was the attraction. So now you have to build something else back up and make this team into a contender before you can even think about acquiring some other big-time talent. So expiring contracts does nothing for me. I'm not super interested in that, and I don't think Tyler Hero, while he is a local, grew up just outside of Milwaukee, played high school at a suburb of Milwaukee, it's not something that I think is super intriguing of, this is a reason to go watch the Bucks, in 26-27. So I'm more interested in picks and some more young players, and I think that's what the holdup of this deal is, that Miami is looking for other ways to funnel more picks to Milwaukee. Because, again, I look at we heard it earlier in the show, Jordan, the five draft picks that the Knicks gave up from Mikal Bridges. That was a part of the speech that the mayor of New York gave at the parade on Thursday. Like, you're telling me I can't get five draft picks for Giannis Antetokounmpo? And I understand the rules are different now than when Bridges got traded.
6: It doesn't matter. That's Mikal Bridges against Giannis. They're not even in the same stratosphere. And look, I love Bridges. I'm actually a huge Bridges fan. But they're not even in the same stratosphere, which makes me believe, Gabe, that I think when all is said and done, there's going to be a surprise mystery team that comes to the table, because this is Giannis Antetokounmpo. Like, this is, we can make the argument that he's the best player in the league when he's healthy. Like, that's how good.
5: Yeah.
6: Like, that's what we're talking about here. And from, look, I'm a Knicks fan. I live in New Jersey and in the New York metropolitan area. Like, sure, fine. If he's going to Miami, that doesn't scare me that much. Like, him and Bam, I don't even think that's a great combination. They both kind of, you know, live in the paint and do their damage going to the basket. So I don't. That's not a team where I'm looking at, like, that makes a ton of sense to me. Where, okay, they're automatically a threat now to win it all.
5: Well, because,
6: like, the Celtics, that's more threatening to me.
5: No, because Miami was a 10 seed last year. It's not like they were close and knocking on the door. They were a 10 seed. The roster just, even if you trade away some of that pick, okay, you've got Giannis, you've got Bam, you've got Norm Powell, Davion Mitchell. Is that good enough to compete with the Knicks, the Celtics, the Pistons, the Cavs? I don't think it is. Miami would have to go out and make another move to try to make this whole thing, I think, make any sort of sense. And
6: is that really a Miami move? Like, they're basically just going and saying, we're all in for like 3 years here, right?
5: Mm-hmm.
6: Is that really a Miami move at this point to just say, all right, we're going all in, and we have a small window. Let's go. Let's trade everything and make it try to work real quick.
5: I mean, is that Pat Riley understanding that he's not going to be doing this for that much longer, so he wants to make one last push as the runner, like, of the basketball operations there?
6: It just doesn't seem like something. I don't know.
5: But, yeah, I mean, that's... But,
6: and the combination. Do you like that combination, Bam and Giannis?
5: I don't. Giannis needs floor spacers. When the Bucks were at their best,
6: Celtics would be...
5: Oh, 100%, especially as many threes as they shoot. They put the ball in his hands and he
6: spread
5: can
6: it out, let him drive, and then either, you know, go to the basket or kick. I mean, that's ideal for Giannis.
5: Yeah. When Giannis was at his best here in Milwaukee, they had a bunch of shooters, including Brooke Lopez, like, as the center. Brooke Lopez was the center, could play great defense, but also could hit threes at a pretty good clip. And I know Bam shoots threes, but I don't think you want him to completely change his game and what he is, and he's not a floor-spacing guy. He can knock down some
6: mid-range
5: shots.
6: Guy.
5: But, yeah, it's not... I don't see the fit, and I don't see that necessarily working in Miami. You know, the Boston thing, if I'm another team in the East, and look, I don't care where Giannis goes. As a Bucks fan, I just want the biggest haul possible.
6: Yeah,
5: like, whatever the best deal is, I don't care where he goes. The Bucks aren't going to be very good for the next couple of years as they try
6: to
5: build this thing back up.
6: You don't care if he goes to Detroit or Cleveland?
5: No. No, it doesn't. It's, and the other thing about basketball, it's not like the NFL, right? Like, when, if your favorite player goes to a rival, like, there's not really rivalries in the NBA, right? So it's just, hey, I'll take whatever picks I can get, whatever young players I can get. I want the best possible, and wherever he goes, best of luck to him and the team he goes to. But if I'm a team in the Eastern Conference, yeah, I'm not scared if he goes to Miami. But to your point, if Boston becomes serious in this before Tuesday, that would be scary, and that would make, to me, the Celtics the favorite in the East, and you're looking at that team as, okay, they're going to be, this is a dangerous team, and even teams in the West are going, oh, they stay healthy, and we got to deal with Giannis. If we get to an NBA Finals, that's going to be a handful.
6: Yeah, Boston, Cleveland, Detroit, if they got their hands on Giannis somehow, would concern me. I don't think Orlando would too, but I don't think that's not the spot for Giannis.
5: It doesn't seem to be, because they seem content in running it back, and I think any sort of deal for Giannis in Orlando would start with Paolo Banchero.
6: And they're very similar players, so I don't think that that's not a great fit. And I love Banchero. I think he's a great young player. I mean, yeah, that would be great. If you're a Milwaukee fan, that's what you would want.
5: Yes, 100%.
6: But that doesn't make any sense for Orlando to start going down that road.
5: Yeah, because they're a young team trying to... They made their big move going out and getting Desmond Bane last year. They gave up a lot of picks.
6: Yeah.
5: So again, what ends up being difficult is, for so many of these teams, is trying to get a third team involved to get more picks involved for the Bucks. Because again, Minnesota's called in and checked in on Giannis. They don't have any picks.
6: Yeah.
5: They traded away a bunch of their picks to get Rudy Gobert. It becomes complicated to move him, and I think that's a big reason why this has lasted as long as it is. And if the Bucks are serious about trading him, they're going to be getting, hey, we need one final serious offer from everybody, and then we're going to evaluate and try to figure out if we're actually going to move on from Giannis Antetokounmpo.
6: But let's not forget, when healthy, he is a difference maker, a top player.
5: The latest on 126th U.S. Open, coming up next, best week ever on ESPN Radio.
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1: Philadelphia. Now, as the Phillies were crushing the Mets 15-3, Kyle Schwarber was in the midst of a three-homer night. But he was more concerned with his teammate, Bryce Harper, who was hitting for the cycle. And by the fifth inning, it was possible. Schwarber explains how the team was all in on helping Harper.
2: He gets up there and he hits the ball left center field. I was like, oh, man. I asked Paco. I was like, hey, Pac, if I get in a rundown, say if I'm going to get hosed at home, can I get in a rundown and get him to third base? Would that be a triple? And so, we were all focused on just trying to make sure that he gets to third base there. We knew as soon as he hits and it gets into the gap, he's going to go.
1: That's Kyle Schwarber, the Phillies, 15-3 again, the final over the Mets. It'll be the same two teams tonight, and it's Sunday Night Baseball right here on ESPN Radio with coverage beginning at 6:30 p.m. Eastern. Other games in the bigs on Saturday. The Braves win a second straight over Milwaukee 4-3. Byron Buxton with a grand slam for the Twins, who clobbered Arizona, beating the Diamondbacks 16-8. Reds over the Yankees 10-2. Boston wins in Seattle 5-1. And the Tigers take a second straight over the AL Central leading White Sox 4-1. Hey, don't forget about the Men's College World Series in Omaha. Oklahoma knocked off North Carolina 9-3 in game one of that best-of-three final series. Game two set for 2:30 Eastern on ABC television and the ESPN app. And Wyndham Clark at 7-under with a six-shot lead going into the final round of the U.S. Open. He leads Scottie Scheffler and three others.
3: Hey, it's Michelle Smallman, and coming up Monday, now that the 25-26 NBA season is officially over, it's time to look ahead to the NBA offseason and which team has a chance to improve themselves the most. It's on Sportsmanlike, 6 a.m. Eastern, right here on ESPN Radio, ESPN 2, and ESPNU.
4: 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I'm Gabe Neitzel. He's Jordan Renan in for Peter and Courtney this week. And so far, it has been the best week ever for Wyndham Clark, at least through three rounds of the U.S. Open. Took advantage on Thursday, fired a 64 at Shinnecock, and since then, it's just been kind of biding his time, where he built a huge lead, has been able to hold on to that lead while others have fallen around him, and he now has a six-shot lead heading into the final round today. He is going to be playing with the number one player in the world in Scottie Scheffler. And I guess it starts with this, Jordan. Do you think that anybody can step up and potentially catch Wyndham Clark as he pursues his second U.S. championship?
5: If there was anyone that can do it, it's obviously Scottie Scheffler, who's the best player in the world. I think we could see him put together a round where he's 3-under or something. But even then, you're talking about six shots back. What does that mean? You do the math. The math isn't mathing unless Wyndham Clark has a really rough day. And he's been so good at this tournament, so steady. I mean, he's up six strokes. He's at minus seven. No one else is, everyone else is pretty much close to par. Mm-hmm. So it's going to be really tough. But I bet at some point we'll be sitting there and it'll be like, you get to within two or three and Scotty, you'll be like, ooh, Scotty Scheffler, maybe you could do it here. But unless Clark implodes, and I think he's probably too good for that.
4: I mean, well, just based on the way that he played yesterday, like he hit some wayward shots and he was still able to make a ton of par putts.
5: Yeah,
4: like
5: eight foot par putts. Yeah, yeah.
4: Just kept making every. Right. I mean, the only one he missed was the one on 18, and that instead of now having a 7-shot lead, he has a 6-shot lead. So he's been playing unbelievably well, and we head out to Southampton and the grounds at Shinnecock Hills, where Michael Collins, ESPN golf analyst, joins us here on ESPN Radio. Michael, thank you so much for the time. We appreciate you jumping. I guess that's where we have to start. Do you believe anyone can chase down and catch Wyndham Clark as he sits there with a 6-shot lead heading into today?
6: No, no one whatsoever. And I'm sitting here literally as we're talking, watching someone hit their second shot from the middle of the first fairway. There is no wind whatsoever to speak of today. It's only supposed to get to somewhere between 7 and 14 miles an hour. Even if the wind got up between 10 and 14 miles an hour and gusts around 20, Wyndham would have to

0: just have a collapse. But more importantly, you know it when you see it, when it's going to be someone's week, right? Like, the telling shot yesterday for me, well, two of them. One, the bump shot that he hit into the 10th to get up and down a safe par.
1: Oh,
0: he's been making so many 6- and 7-footers, like the must-makes. He's missed a couple, but very few. But, like, the ones that you feel like he's got to make this one to, like, keep momentum, he'll make them. And then the other guys who need to make putts, they don't. But that second shot he hit on the par 5 yesterday from 275 out, every other golfer in the field, that ball would have bounced right into the bunker. They wouldn't have gotten up and down for a birdie, and they'd have walked away with a par. Wyndham gets a bounce to the left, just barely trickles over this ridge, and funnels down to the hole to 3 feet. Tap in eagle. Like, when it's your week, those are the type of bounces that you get. Or hitting it into the rough here and having a shot. When it's your week, that's what happens. When it's not your week, well, Joaquin Neiman, you're kicking flags over and yelling at people, throwing a club 50 yards and getting a 2-stroke penalty.
2: I call that Wednesday, but thanks for joining us, Mike. I need to know, because this is, assuming Wyndham Clark takes care of business today, it's going to be a second major.
0: Yeah.
2: Both U.S. Opens, right? You look at his history, PGA Championship, never cracked the top 50. Masters actually never cracked the top 20 finish. What is it about his game that sort of works with these? Obviously, the U.S. Open, not the same course every year, but with the U.S. Open style and layouts.
0: Well, and I think, too, like, you look at the two places now that he potentially is going to win, L.A. Country Club and here at Shinnecock. We hadn't been to L.A. Country Club really before, but if you look at the layout of L.A. Country Club, it has the same feel around it. It's very similar. But you also look at Wyndham coming into this week. He's coming off a win, a third, and an 11th. So he's been in form coming in here. And so that's the other thing, too, is like, I don't know that you would look at this and be like, well, this is Wyndham Clark just only plays at these type of golf courses well. I don't necessarily think that's the case. I just think it's a guy who's won a U.S. Open before. He got to this place, and his game was already in a good place, and his mental coach is here, obviously keeping him chill and cool and in a good mental space. And I think that's 70% of the battle here at a U.S. Open. It's like, who can mentally deal with when things aren't going perfect? Because golf isn't a game of perfect. And I think Wyndham is this week showing, like, you know, you see some guys, they hit a bad shot, and you can see, like, their chin's on their chest, shoulders are slumped, and you know they're making bogey. And other guys will hit a bad shot, and they're walking up like, yeah, no, it's no big deal. I'll probably be fine when I get up there. And then magically they are fine, and they turn that into a par instead of a double.
3: Michael Collins, ESPN golf analyst, live from the U.S. Open, joining us here on the best week ever on ESPN Radio. And Michael, I always have felt that there's always a huge difference between having one major and then backing it up with a second major. If Wyndham does close this out, what does that do for him and his standing in the game?
0: Yeah, I mean, historically, it definitely matters to two majors is... it's not a fluke. It's not, you're not considered what would be a one-hit wonder. Now, the way that Wyndham has played in one other golf tournament as well, he was never going to be a one-hit wonder. But as far as legacy goes, I definitely think that puts Wyndham in a different tier of golfers than those who have only won one major and just a couple of PGA Tour events. So legacy for him, I think it's going to pretty much solidify the fact that, like, he's someone in future lore that guys will talk about, especially if he extends this lead and wins by more than 6 shots.
3: Talking with Michael Collins, ESPN golf analyst from the U.S. Open. I mean, when you take a look at this golf course, I mean, it's it feels like it's been maligned, you know, but the way that guys shot, you know, were playing early. But I feel like we got the Shinnecock we were looking for yesterday. How do you expect the course to be playing today? I know the winds aren't going to be up, but is the USGA going to kind of turn up the volume a little bit more on the greens as they kind of progressively have all week?
0: Yeah, but if they turn it up on the greens today, then does anybody have a chance to catch Wyndham, or are you basically field-proofing the course? And that's the tricky part that the USGA has to navigate. Now, I will say that I spoke to one of the rules officials that helped earlier in the week get the course set up. He said that the course is in a fantastic place condition-wise right now. And his hope was that the USGA didn't do anything crazy because the wind was supposed to be down and didn't do anything to lose these greens. In speaking with Andy North as well, he said, looking at the hole locations, that they weren't as brutal as they could have been, especially for the conditions that they're expecting today. And what does that mean? It means that somebody early, imagine if you're in 35th place or whatever, and you go out and shoot a 64 or a 65. What is the chance you could go from 30th to second? And that's kind of what you want to see. You want to see someone with an opportunity to drop a low score. The 67 we saw yesterday from Emiliano Grillo was one of the greatest rounds in U.S. Open history that no one saw because of the conditions that he did it in. He was one of the early guys out, had at one point made 4 birdies in a row, and was playing in 30-mile-an-hour winds. So it was so impressive what he did. I'm hoping that today the USGA makes it extremely challenging, but make sure that none of these greens get impossible, because that has happened in the past. And I think the USGA this year, kudos to them, and it isn't very often we get to say kudos to the USGA, but I think this new team that's with the USGA has done a phenomenal job this week in making sure that the course doesn't get out of hand. And if you think about it, take Wyndham Clark out of this picture, and you're talking about 4 guys at 1 under par going into the final day. You think that's a bad setup? I think what happens is, too, a lot of people that aren't pure golf fans, that are just fans of golf at major championships, they think, yo, U.S. Open, this is going to be carnage. Let's watch dudes make 9 like we do at Muni, right? And because that's not really happening, they're like, oh, the USGA is soft. No, there's 4 guys at 1 under par and 5 guys under par total going into the final round. I think that's a pretty damn good job by the USGA.
2: I'll finish on this real quick, the important stuff. Scottie Scheffler seemed to insinuate that he's upset that, not upset, upset's probably not the right word, but he's getting gypped that Father's Day and his birthday are on the same day. Is Scotty the guy, like, does he need the whole week for his birthday? He's one of those whole week celebrating birthday guys or something? What's up
0: no,
2: with that?
0: No, you don't want the whole week, but you don't want the same day, you know?
2: What, does he need extra? He needs extra gifts? Like, he probably could get himself whatever he needs, you know what I mean?
0: I don't think you understand the coolness of Scotty Scheffler, man. Scotty Scheffler doesn't realize that he's a multi-millionaire. Like, he still thinks he's working at Dick's Sporting Goods. You know what I mean? Like, and he's got to do a shift on Monday. So he's like, this is messed up. Somebody's going to hand me one thing and be like, happy Father's Day birthday. He's like, wait, what? No, this is not okay. And I'm 100% with him on that.
2: All right. We'll let him slide only because I guess it's Father's Day and his birthday. But, man.
0: Man,
2: I don't
0: know. You're giving somebody grief on their birthday. How are you going to do that? It's his birthday and Father's Day, and you're trying to make him feel bad about it.
2: I mean, he's going to make how much? What is second place? What's that second place check? It's pretty good. He's going to be doing all right on his birthday.
0: Let me tell you something. There's somebody driving to work in a warehouse right now listening to this going, hey, you're on the radio. You know what I mean? And probably wear makeup sometimes on TV. Stop bitching.
2: Can't argue that one. Inarguable.
3: We appreciate the time, Michael. Hope you enjoy the final round out at Shinnecock today. I think it's going to be fun. Even if Wyndham runs away with this, I think, again, just watching some of the early round stuff today, it looks like the golf course is pristine. I think it's going to be a fun afternoon at Shinnecock.
0: it's going to be a great afternoon at Shinnecock. The only thing, the only disappointment is there haven't, the crowds haven't been nearly as large as I know the USGA and me personally was hoping for. I was hoping for, I caddied here in 2004 and got paired with Tiger on Sunday. And I'll never forget being on that tee and looking down both sides of the fairway, and you couldn't see grass. The only grass you saw was the fairway. And I wish that the golfers today could experience something like that. I know it's not fair because it's Tiger, but that would be my only hope for the rest of the day.
3: Appreciate it, Michael. Have fun out there.
0: Thanks, man. Talk to you all soon.
2: Appreciate it. I wonder if it's because we're spread thin here locally between the Knicks. The World Cup is in the area. There's just a lot going on right now.
3: Yeah, and that, I know Wyndham had even said something. As he was finishing up yesterday, there was just nobody watching a guy up by that much at the U.S. Open. Maybe it changes a little bit. We'll see today. Coming up next, a full circle moment for a U.S. soccer player, plus basketball at the White House. It's Rapid Fire Water Cooler next on the best week ever on ESPN Radio.
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0: What a Mikey see?
2: All right, guys. United States defender Alex Freeman celebrated a full circle family moment on Friday when he scored his goal against Australia. They were actually playing in a spot called Lumen Field in Seattle, which is the same location that the Kingdom was at. It was demolished in 2000. Yep, and Lumen Field opened in 2002. And Freeman's dad, of course, is Antonio Freeman. And back in September of 1996, had one of his best games and caught seven passes for 108 yards as a member of your Packers, Gabe.
0: Yeah, I mean, look, this has been a fun story, you know, watching, again, here in Wisconsin, seeing Antonio and his kid during this World Cup run. It was a great goal, huge goal for Team USA on Friday in Seattle against Australia.
3: I didn't actually know that was his son until like a week or two ago. I had no idea. And I'm actually followed the national team a little bit, but I had never heard that before. And it is pretty cool. And you realize, it always makes you think, like, imagine if we put some of our best players into the sport.
0: Like, oh, sure.
3: Like if we could just get some a larger percentage into the sport, like we could be some killer teams.
2: Yeah, we say, what if LeBron was like a soccer goalie? How good would he be?
0: Well, but that's
3: not even
0: the thing.
3: About
0: like
3: goalie.
0: He's...
3: I mean, I'm just talking about like striker.
0: But I mean, LeBron's like too big, isn't he? Like,
3: I don't
0: a lot
3: know.
0: Of these
3: yeah,
0: soccer guys are.
3: How big is like Lukaku? Right, he's on like Belgium, right? He's a big
4: yeah.
3: dude.
4: Yeah, that dude is like 6'5", man.
3: Yeah.
0: But LeBron's 6'8", 250. Like, LeBron's yeah, still level, man.
3: Do we doubt he could do it? Like, if he had trained to play soccer his whole life, he probably would have just been able to do it.
4: I think LeBron would have been a good good defender. Nice center back.
3: Oh, my God. He would have just killed people.
0: But isn't the bigger issue right now for USA is, like, the way that soccer players are like trained as they're growing up? Like, it's just like the training isn't what it needs to be, not necessarily the athletes, right?
4: Yeah,
0: at least that's
4: the
0: way I've seen a lot of people complain about it. I feel like I'm out of my depth here in soccer, but most people I know that love soccer, that seems to be the complaint.
3: Yeah, the complaint is at the club level for when you're kids, it's about winning instead of developing. So they're basically just money grabbing you left and right, and I see it all the time. And my daughter's, you know, pretty big soccer player locally, you know, as like a teenager. And it's, yeah, you feel like if you can't be on a club team, you can't be successful and get to the next level. And they're just putting 30 kids on a team because they want as much money as possible. And are you really getting the best? Then you're not playing. You're sitting the bench. Kids just
0: you're not developing your skills.
3: And then you're not happy. And then the kids stop playing. So maybe that kid might develop and grow into one of our top players. But you're basically pushing them out of the sport because... And there's such a premium place on winning. So that's kind of the argument about our youth level soccer.
2: All right. Another thing that I caught this week. I don't know if you guys watched the UFC Freedom 250 from the White House last weekend.
0: I did not. It started, first of all, the rain kept it on way too late. And I'm not really a big UFC guy to begin with. So
2: right. Well, it was pretty cool. Like some of the fighters were like coming out through the White House. I thought it was a cool event. Well, Dan Hurley, the UConn head coach, he thought it was cool too. And he's actually pitching now to have a UConn Duke game on the front lawn of the White House. What do you guys think of that?
0: Didn't we learn our lesson when they tried to play college basketball games on carrier ships? Like, outdoor basketball, like, it's just, it can't be a thing. You get a little bit of a slight breeze, and guys can't knock down jump shots because the shot that would go in now is getting blown a little bit to the left. Like, as you're playing pickup basketball outside, you got to account for the wind. Like, that's not a good... While it visually might be stunning, like, the basketball itself, I thought we learned that. What was that? I mean, what, 15 years ago at this point when they were trying to do that? Outdoor basketball just does not work from an actual entertainment product.
3: I'm just thinking, Dan Hurley, like, what do I want to... The only thing that comes to my mind is, I need to see him berating officials with the White House in the background. Is that like what this is all about? He wants a picture of him yelling at the official with the White House in the background so he can put it in his office or something and make for a cool picture.
0: Yeah. I mean, you can't. I mean, I think that's possible. It's got to be on the list of possibilities why he wants it to happen.
3: We all played outdoor basketball growing up. Like, you go the park and you play basketball and you win, no big deal. But when we're playing at a higher level, and plus, you don't know if you have it scheduled for a certain day and time. Like you said, the weather has to, you know, cooperate. Mm-hmm. And we just don't know that can happen. And it just might not be ideal for basketball. But, yeah.
0: Again, visually would be stunning. After the first half, when it's 20-18, I'll probably turn it off.
3: Yeah, I mean, I all I see is him yelling at the officials.
0: Be pretty good.
2: Real quick, one more thing. There was a Raleigh couple who scheduled their wedding yesterday and, you know, put in months ahead of time with this church where they're going to get married. And it just so happened that this church was right along the Carolina Hurricanes parade route. So they ended up with a few wedding crashers at their wedding yesterday.
3: I think that's pretty cool, don't you think? It makes it more memorable.
0: Oh, yeah, absolutely. Now, parking was probably a pain in the you-know-what for anybody who had to go to the wedding. You know, that made it a little bit more difficult. I guess that's the way I'm thinking. But again, coming out of the church, parade going by on your wedding day?
3: Hey, what's going on in town this week? Oh, there's a parade.
0: Just a
3: parade.
0: For
3: the championship Hurricanes.
0: Celebrate how good the hockey team is here. You know, that's good for them.
3: I didn't expect that when I decided to get married in Raleigh.
0: Also, you know, the wedding pictures end up being a little bit different there, too. Final round of the U.S. Open World Cup, Father's Day. We get you ready for it all next. Best week ever on ESPN Radio.
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17: Happy Father's Day. I'm Mark Robbins. So, it is Father's Day, and that means it's the final round of the U.S. Open. Wyndham Clark is on top of the leaderboard. He's 7-under, 6 shots better than Scottie Scheffler and 3 others. And Clark says, it's not about who's chasing him. It's about being on top and what needs to be done to stay there.
18: If I go out and execute and go through my process and hit the shots I know I can hit, I like my chances. We'll address that when we get to it. I'm not necessarily thinking about my lead or anything. It's more of, hey, if I can get to this number, I like my chances.
17: Yeah, that is the leader after 3 rounds, Wyndham Clark. Major League Baseball from Saturday. Phillies smashed the Mets 15-3. Bryce Harper hits for the cycle. Kyle Schwarber hits 3 home runs. Quite the night. And ESPN baseball analyst Doug Glanville says this Phillies team is on an upswing and might get better and better.
19: They're racking up W's and winning different ways, but still when you look at some of the numbers, they're still getting kind of on average outscored. They're still not in terms of when you look at the rankings around their offense or even their pitching, which is kind of middle of the pack. They haven't really gotten to that point where they're the elite team they certainly could be.
17: That's Doug Glanville, and he'll be on the call tonight, part of it, on ESPN Radio. Sunday Night Baseball, the Mets and the Phillies. 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
1: Hello, Peter. I'm going to need you to go ahead and come in on Sunday. Okay? Thanks.
0: Courtney Cronin.
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3: Courtney, are you there?
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6: No Peter Burns, no Courtney Cronin, but I'm Gabe Nitz along with Jordan Renan. Happy Father's Day to all the dads out there. Thanks for joining us on the best week ever. ESPN Radio, ESPN App, Sirius XM, Channel 80. 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Happy Father's Day to you, Jordan. I think you're the only dad on the crew today. So, you know, I hope you enjoy and do whatever you want today on Father's Day.
7: Yeah. No, I mean, that's the beauty of Father's Day. Like, you could just... Do you want to sit on the couch? You want to go out? Like, they can't be like, no. That would just be wrong. So you just carte blanche to do pretty much anything you want, within reason, obviously. But sitting on the couch among those, can't wait.
6: Yeah, it's just always funny to me, the difference between like Mother's Day, like every place does Mother's Day's brunch. You got to go out for Mother's Day, got to do all these things. And for Father's Day, it's like, well, sneak in some golf in the morning if you can. And then if you want to watch the U.S. Open or do something else,
7: the wife's always like, what do you want to do? And naturally, I'm just like, nothing. You know, like, I want to do nothing. Maybe I'll go to the driving range or, you know, like, do something like, but not like, I want to sit on the couch and watch sports. U.S. Open, World Cup, I mean, baseball, it's perfect.
6: Yeah.
7: That's what I want to do. Like, that's the ideal day at this point.
6: Hey, you can give us a call, 888-SAY-ESPN, 888-729-3776. Tell us what your perfect Father's Day is. We want to hear from the dads what your perfect Father's Day plans are. Jordan might sneak in some golf, watch a little sports.
7: They're all driving to the golf course after the guys. Golf course is a popular place on Father's Day morning.
6: I appreciate you, Jordan, for stepping up and helping host the show today instead of deciding to go play golf.
7: Well, I played three times this week already. I think I'm good. That's all right. I got a couple outings coming up the next 2 days. Yeah, I'm not. I can't be complaining over here.
6: You're not.
7: This
6: is the off playing.
7: This is the off season, Gabe. The off season's good.
6: You got to get in. Yeah. Well, you got to get, especially now. Like, you got to get as much golf as you can before training camp opens up, man.
7: My friends have been calling me Vacation Ronan, like, because the amount I've been playing lately.
6: Oh yeah. No, I get that. I've got a buddy here who covers the Bucks. There's a difference between working Eric and summer Eric. All right.
7: Like when, yeah, it's nice.
6: You know, you gotta take advantage of that time when you can.
7: Summer ends for NFL reporters, and if people don't know, I cover the Giants real early. So like end of July, July 28th, the Giants are be in West Virginia. Guys spent 2 weeks in West Virginia in the middle of summer, this year. But like, yeah, so the summer's ending end of July. So the summer goes quick. So got to live it up.
6: So what you're telling me is when everybody's singing Country Roads and they're yelling West Virginia, it's got a different meaning to you because it just brings you hope. Man, I get to West Virginia.
7: I will actually be going. I'm fine with going to West Virginia. 2 weeks is a long time, though.
6: That's Why do they go to West Virginia?
7: They're in the middle of...
8: Take me home.
6: Everybody loves singing this one, man.
7: I get it. Big, you know... Everybody knows the words.
6: Yep.
7: It's very American-ish. It sounds cool when everyone sings it, but it didn't make sense to me when they were all singing it after the U.S. soccer win the other day. Am I alone on this? Like, we're not going. They're not going to play their next game in West Virginia.
9: I actually kind of agree with you.
7: It was a little weird to me.
6: It's a song that everyone's going to sing along to.
9: It's very everybody catchy. Knows
7: it. I mean,
9: very.
7: we'll all sing along to Party in the USA also. They're not playing that, Gabe.
6: What do you think people know more words to? Country Roads or Party in the USA?
9: I'd rather hear Freebird.
7: Probably Country Roads, but I mean, you might, it's one of those things you don't want to admit, Gabe, but you know the words to Party in the USA.
6: Oh, I'm willing to admit that, man. I hear that.
7: Saying,
6: you get a nice day, you hear that in the car, you're rolling the windows down, you're turning it up.
7: Gabe's not even hiding his Miley Cyrus fandom.
6: No, that's a great song, right? Yeah. Like I don't think anybody can deny that.
7: Yeah. Born in the USA?
6: Yeah. I don't know if people know like the again, the Born in the USA part. I don't know how many of the other lyrics, as proven by the number of times people try to think that's an actual patriotic song. don't really listen to the other lyrics of that song, I guess.
7: I mean, he was born in the USA, though.
6: Yeah, oh, yeah, that's the important part.
7: We can relate to, yeah.
6: We can confirm that part. 888-SAY-ESPN, 888-729-3776. Let's go out to Joe in Jupiter. Joe, you're on ESPN Radio. What do you got going on for Father's Day today?
5: Love your show every Sunday morning, by the way. Thank you.
6: Appreciate it.
5: Yeah, it's going to be a relaxing day. We'll do our due diligence and hit up the late service for church here about 11:30 Eastern, something like that. And then after that, we'll probably go get a nice lunch. And then I'm going to come back and kind of go back and forth between, the U.S. Open, although I think that's probably a wrap. But I'm really interested in, I'm also a NASCAR fan during the summer because it just gets me through until football season starts.
6: Sure.
5: With the Naval Base NASCAR race today in Coronado for the first time. It looks like it's going to be really cool, a really cool street race that they've never been to before. All those Naval Base participants watching this stuff like that, they're going to be racing on, like, the tarmacs and stuff. And this, I think it's going to be pretty cool to watch. So that's me today. Just relax before I go back to work tomorrow.
7: Just relax, Gabe. That's it.
6: It seems that's all.
7: That's what we want to do. That's what us men want to do. Just leave us alone. Let me sit on the couch, watch whatever I want. That NASCAR kind of works at Naval Base, like, you know, with the White mm-hmm. House. You know, like, it's not affected by the conditions, like basketball. That works.
6: Oh, 100%. You know. But I feel like NASCAR and golf can also be very similar in that if you're watching them, especially on Father's Day, you're watching them on the couch, got the windows open, a little bit of warm breeze. If you take a little nap on the couch and you miss a couple of laps in a race or you miss a couple of holes of the golf tournament,
7: yeah,
6: it's not that big of a deal. Just catch that little Father's Day nap.
7: Yeah, you don't need to watch taking every second and be on the edge of your seat. You could be like, oh, yeah, oh, all right. Oh, he's still in first place? Gotcha.
6: All right. Now I'm all caught up. Doesn't take much. 888-SAY-ESPN, 888-729-3776. It seems, again, very popular. Dads just want to relax today. What are your Father's Day plans? Let's go to Brian in Kentucky. Brian, you're on ESPN Radio.
10: Good morning, everyone, and happy Father's Day to everybody. Father's Day is a different perspective for me. My dad died when I was barely 11. So I have a great memory of that because all my memories of him are like little kid memories, you know, doing stuff with me, playing with me, taking me places, fun little adventures. As you know, as we grow up and become dads ourselves, life takes a different perspective when you become a dad. And my wife and I were blessed with two wonderful kids. My daughter just turned 24. We celebrated her birthday, which was the end of May last night because of my work schedule. And my son, he had muscular dystrophy. And 1,976 days ago, he went to heaven. And so yesterday, I went to the car wash, which was one of his favorite things to do, and cleaned my car out. And thought of all the things he would tell me to do that I was doing wrong and laugh at me and spray me with the air hose and suck me up with the vacuum cleaner and make scary faces at me through the window. So Father's Day is a different perspective for me now. I still have a healthy, beautiful daughter, but Father's Day is different for me. So to all those who need some encouragement or need some extra love, I hope you find that today, and I hope you feel that whether you have a great dad or don't have a dad anymore, or whether you're a great dad and want to be a better dad. Today should be a day for wanting to be a better person, and however you can find to fulfill that, I hope that's what happens.
6: Appreciate the call, Brian.
7: Thank you so much for sharing that, man. Yeah, for sure. I mean, yeah. you realize like how lucky we are, the ones who us that have fathers, the ones that us who are fathers, and you know, the time that you got to spend with them. You know, this could be a reminder, and obviously, as Brian said right there.
6: Yeah, great message. 888-SAY-ESPN, 888-729-3776. How are you spending Father's Day? What do you want to do on Father's Day? Taylor in Chicago, you are up next on the best week ever.
11: Hey, good morning, guys. Brian just brought tears to my eyes. But I'm going to say this. I'm playing 26 holes of golf this morning, 18 with the fellas, 9 with my 8-year-old, who's really good at golf. Look really forward to that. We're having a little match of our own. And then really just playing, just hanging out at the club, you know, watching a lot of golf, watching the U.S. Open for sure. I'm going to fry some chicken tonight outside. In my grease fryer, and just have a good time, man. So
7: here's what I need to know, though.
11: Follow that, everybody.
7: Here's what I need to know.
11: Yeah, of course. I mean,
7: what would your wife say if you told her you were playing? What would your wife say if you told her you're playing 27 holes and it wasn't Father's Day?
11: She wouldn't like it too much, to be honest. She hates golf. She thinks it's like the most boringest thing ever. Only thing she likes going to the live events because they're really fun and exciting. But everything else, she kind of hates. So she thinks it's boring, but the fact that I'm playing with my son, playing the last 9 holes of the 27 with him, I think she's going to, you know, really enjoy that. And she can kind of hang out my whole 9. There's like a bunch of Adirondack chairs to kind of watch people come in from 9. But she'll see us coming in and, you know, have a good time, order some drinks and hang out with the girls, you know, by the pool, which will be kind of her day.
7: See, Gabe, I kind of learned this over the past couple of years. I see it with like a bunch of my friends. When your kids play golf,
12: yeah,
7: it's just an amazing excuse for them to be able to get out. Like they, like if you say you're bringing your son or your daughter and you're going to play with them, you'll never get pushback.
12: Correct.
7: It's just they just think, and all of them are like, this is amazing that my kid wants to play with me. I could play. No one gives me a hard time. I could stay out as long as I want. The only thing is one guy was a little upset about his kid. Because his kid, you know, doled him out and told the wife how many, you know, cocktails he might have had thrown around. He's like, yo, that's between us, son, you know? That's one of these things. We don't got to relay the exact number back home, you know?
12: No, it was one or two. It was a couple. I'm not sure. You know, who can say for sure?
7: He was like, yeah, I had 2 drinks. And he was like, no, Dad, you had 3. Like, pull him to the side later. Son, not important, okay?
12: It's not important to get all the details correct.
7: You want to keep playing, you keep your mouth shut about that, all right?
12: Let's quickly go on to Jeff in Indy. Jeff, you're on the best week ever. What you got going on for Father's Day?
13: Hey, thanks for taking my call. I got kind of an unusual one. My wife was born on Father's Day in 76, so yesterday she turned 50. Well, I'm 65, so it's like birthdays for me and Father's Day. I'm like, I love my kids so much, and I am the father and the patriarch of the family. Hey, I'll tell you what. Go enjoy yourself. A phone call is fantastic, but don't put yourself out. Just, I'm so glad they celebrated. Mom is much more important than Dad. So that's just my opinion. It's the way I feel. Thanks for taking my call.
7: No, see, I get it because that's more along the lines of like we're saying. Like, Dads, we deflect. We don't really want anything. What do you want to do for Father's Day? Nothing. Just go enjoy yourself. Just, you know, I just want to sit here, not do a ton. You know, but you're still there. So it's along the same lines of deflecting. Yeah.
12: Exactly.
7: Not being needy.
12: The entire NBA, meanwhile, it is on Giannis watch. We'll get into where we think he is going to land, plus continue to take your calls. Let us know what you're up to on Father's Day, 888-SAY-ESPN. 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
22: As far as Giannis' stance, I'm told nothing has changed. So now the conversation will turn to where does he want to be long-term, because he only has one guaranteed year left on his deal that gives him significant sway and power over his future.
23: The Miami Heat have been trying to get Giannis for months. We have no deal. The Bucks do not love what the Heat are offering, and they are out looking for other options. They have been looking for other options. The Celtics could get in there. We're going to see how that plays out.
12: Watch 2026. Is it going to come to a close before Tuesday in the NBA draft? That was a self-imposed, albeit not a hard deadline, by Milwaukee Bucks and their ownership group. Getting closer and closer. Not sure if we're closer to a deal, though. It's the best week ever. ESPN Radio, ESPN App, Sirius XM, Channel 80. 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I'm Gabe Neitzel, along with Jordan Ronan. And as the Heat, again, seem to be the front runners in this, Jordan, the thing that just hasn't made sense to me is Giannis wants to... The reason why Giannis wants out of Milwaukee is because they've pretty much exhausted all avenues to try to keep the team competitive and win another championship with Giannis. And they just don't have a lot of resources left after trades for Damian Lillard and doing what they did to last year, you know, waiving that contract, stretching it out. They lost a bunch of picks when they acquired Jrue Holiday a number of years ago, and they just... It's not a roster that's competing for a championship, so Giannis wants to get a second ring before his career is over. And I get that. Mm-hmm. But does he really think that he can win another championship in Miami? I look at that roster, and I just don't see it being a championship-caliber roster, even with Giannis.
7: Well, do we know that he even wants to give up? Do we know that he even wants to go to Miami?
12: I mean, presumably he would be willing. I mean, all the reports that I've seen is that he would be willing to sign the extension if he got traded to Miami. And again, okay. I get it, like the culture and Pat Riley, like those things make sense. And having a culture that is going to hold people accountable, because that's after the accounting of everything that happened under the Doc Rivers tenure in Milwaukee, it doesn't seem like he was holding too many people accountable. So I understand why he wants to go to a place like that. But again, it's not like it's a roster that's knocking on the door of being the Eastern Conference champs. They were in 10th last year in the East.
7: Well, I think I can understand it from this perspective. All right, Giannis isn't going to go there and say, we need to win this year, right?
12: Yeah.
7: But hey, if he's with Bam, really high-level, all-star caliber player, we have two really, you know, stars, for lack of a better term. I mean, let's call Bam a star. And once you have that, you say, well, I trust the people around that they could build the pieces around. Like, maybe they're not there yet, but that they can build that it gives them a shot to do it. I can understand from a Giannis perspective there that you could sell him and say, you know what, you know, that's an opportunity where you can go and you could still win, and you could win before your career is over again. You can win in the near distant future. Might not be this year. You know, the pieces around, it might take a couple of years, but eventually we can get there because you and Bam put the two of you together. Those are two very high level players.
12: Yeah, it's
7: should be able to be physical, dominate, play good defense.
12: And it's just also why there haven't been a ton of teams involved, because again, after you give up what the Bucks are going to ask for a player of the caliber of Giannis, what are you going to have left in order to compete? Which is why Jay Williams, ESPN NBA analyst, was on Get Up this week and said he doesn't think teams should be willing to blow up their rosters to acquire Adetokounmpo.
1: I don't think you have to rearrange your franchise for Giannis. I think there is context that matter when a player is in an organization where they don't see eye to eye anymore. We've seen this happen multiple times with players and how they handle that stress. I do think Giannis would be better utilized when he has strong leadership, starting from a head coach and starting from a front office. And I think that has diminished. I'm not going to diminish Giannis's 50-point closeout game in an NBA championship and all of a sudden say this guy doesn't have it anymore.
12: And that's why I always have thought that if there's going to be a mystery team involved, why not OKC? Because they've got all these picks that they're not going to be able to use because the roster's so young anyway. They've got players that they can't use. They've got young players. They've got a bunch of picks. Obviously, things did not go well for Chet Holmgren in the Western Conference Finals. Maybe that could be a mystery team that could get it done and intrigue Giannis of, okay, this is a place where I can still go win, compete, and potentially win a second championship. But by all accounts, it's been mostly Eastern Conference teams outside of Minnesota checking in on occasion.
7: The Timberwolves, the Warriors, teams like that, the Celtics, teams that have established stars, right, already there. You know, the Jason Tatums, the Jaylen Browns, I mean, obviously Golden State, we know their deal. Minnesota, they haven't been able to get over that hump. If they keep going down the road that they're at, right, they're kind of stuck. Right, Oklahoma City and San Antonio look like the class of the West. How's Minnesota going to get over the hump? And look, I think Minnesota, by the way, I'm a big Minnesota fan. Mm-hmm. I think they're really good. Like they would have given, I thought, the Knicks a run for their money if they were in the East, and that would have been like a really good series. I don't think they would have won, but like, how do they get over the hump? Like a move like this is going to be something that a team like that has to make. Miami, not really in that category. Don't really see that being, okay, that team's now instant title contender. But I happen to think, before all is said and done, this is Giannis Antetokounmpo. He is arguably the best player in the NBA when he's healthy. Like, he's in that conversation. Somebody is going to step to the table and come up with a big package to get him. And at the end, they say, we just can't miss this opportunity. We have 3 years to try to make a run with Giannis.
12: And I understand there's been an argument out there about Giannis's health. I mean, this was the first season he was not eligible for, you know, where he could be voted on MVP. Otherwise, it had been a long streak of finishing top three in MVP voting. He'd been first team All-NBA for a number of years in a row. And finally, this year, the injuries caught up to him. But this, it's worth pointing out, I believe, that this is the first summer in a long time he's not playing for his home country of Greece during the offseason. He's got an entire offseason to get healthy and be ready for whoever ends up acquiring him at the, again, presumably before Tuesday in the NBA draft. And I think that's, you know, for any team that's going to push back and say, well, he's hurt all the time, I think he is going to be ready and primed to have a pretty healthy season in 26-27.
7: If you're a team that's on the precipice and you need something to get over the hump, I mean, I mentioned a couple before, how about Cleveland, Detroit, some of these teams, you should be looking into Giannis Antetokounmpo. He's that good.
12: How far can Team USA go in this World Cup? It's next on The Best Week Ever.
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5: As families head into summer travel season, there's one thing many people forget to plan for. What happens if someone gets sick when you're away from home? Joining us now is Dr. Peter McCullough with some smart ways to be prepared before summer begins. Doctor, summer is supposed to be relaxing, but travel can come with surprises. So why is summer a time when families should think ahead medically?
6: Because there's always stress about getting sick on a trip and then ending up in the urgent care.
5: What are some of the most common issues that families will run into during these summer trips from a medical standpoint?
6: Various forms of food poisoning or traveler's diarrhea, getting viral upper respiratory tract infections that get too far along and they become a bacterial secondary infection like a bronchitis, then of course usual things like bladder infections, yeast infections.
5: So what do you recommend people do before they leave on their trip?
6: Everybody should consider having a medical emergency kit. 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
5: So it's really all about preparedness.
6: Rational readiness. And remember, other things can happen.

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1: Scheffler hasn't won the U.S. Open, needs it to complete his career Grand Slam, and sounds like it might be a pressured pack round, but not for Scott.
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1: That's Scottie Scheffler. 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Major League Baseball from Saturday. Phillies clobber the Mets. Bryce Harper hit for the cycle. Kyle Schwarber circled the bases himself three times. 15-3 the final. What's going to happen tonight? Well, you'll get to find out right here on ESPN Radio. It's Sunday Night Baseball, Mets and the Phillies. 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Don't forget Men's College World Series in Omaha, 2:30 Eastern. 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

0: in the World Cup. Two games in, they've already officially advanced to the knockout stage. It's the best week ever. ESPN Radio, ESPN App, Sirius XM, Channel 80, along with Jordan Ronan. I'm Gabe Neitzel. 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We welcome in Casey White, former U.S. Women's National Team midfielder and a match analyst for MLS on Apple TV. Casey, thank you so much for the time. We certainly appreciate it. How impressed have you been with what you've seen out of Team USA through two games?
1: Incredibly impressed, and thanks for having me on, you guys. I'm excited to chat about it, but this is a dream start for the men's national team, for any national team, honestly, coming into the group stage, not only getting the wins, which is ultimately what matters, but also the way in which that they've been able to perform has been incredibly impressive.
2: I'm curious what you think when you look at on that field, Casey, and you see the talent level that we have on the men's side and compared to maybe what it was in the past. Like, have we advanced significantly in that regard to the point where, okay, we are considered one of the, maybe not, you know, we're not in that top level, but one of the better teams?
1: 100%. The entire player pool has definitely evolved, and having Major League Soccer be even higher performing domestic league has also helped. We've also had players that have gone to other leagues, and so it's continued to evolve as it should. The reality is, even if you do evolve, it's one time in 4 years that you get the opportunity to be able to impress at this level. And we see teams around the world not able to necessarily do that. So what's been impressive to me is the fact that we're not only getting better, but when it matters, the guys are stepping up and performing it under immense pressure.
0: Casey White, former U.S. Women's National Team midfielder and a match analyst for MLS on Apple TV, joining us here on the best week ever on ESPN Radio. So from what you've seen out of two games, what is the ceiling? We know they're in the knockout round. They're in the knockout stage. What is the ceiling for this U.S. Men's National Team?
1: I don't know if we can actually put a ceiling on it. Everyone has been saying quarterfinals or better. And even before the tournament started, just knowing our player pool, the talent level that we had, what I liked about what we've seen in the group games so far is that we've played two different systems. We've had two different types of games and challenges, and we were still able to get results in both. The Australia game looked different from the Paraguay game. And that is good because you don't want your first knockout game to be the first one where you have to suffer, where you have to show some resiliency. You want to get tested early and still get the results. So I think that helps our ceiling continue to grow throughout this tournament.
2: So you remember the U.S. Women's National Team. I'm wondering where you stand on this. So they play Turkey, right, in their final game here, in the group play. They already won their group, though. Christian Pulisic, he's injured. I get it. Not playing him, giving him extra time to heal. But are you on the side of it's beneficial to

0: all right, give a lot of these other guys a chance, let them play, and, you know, we'll save our starting team. Don't risk them in this game against Turkey. Or is it for basically 2 weeks? We'd like to get them to play. You obviously develop more camaraderie and rhythm by playing more. Which side do you stand on how they should approach this Turkey game coming up?
1: Well, that's a great question. There's two different things to look at here. You mentioned Christian Pulisic. If he's not 100%, no reason to risk, of course. The guys that are on yellow cards, definitely no reason to risk them getting a second yellow and being out for yellow card accumulation. It's, to me, the side I'm on is if you see that there are players that could contribute throughout the knockout round, some of those guys that have been substituted already into games or could play a role in a specific type of game, you want to get their feet under them and just continuing to keep confidence. At the same time, you don't want to lose rhythm. So how do you manage that? That is what the coach has to deal with. That's what Mauricio Pochettino has to think is, how do I manage that across 90 minutes? Is it giving some guys 15 to 20? Is it giving some of the guys 90 minutes? Those are the questions that have to be answered. And my opinion is that he's going to have to mesh all of that together in that final group game.
2: Casey White's a former U.S. women's national team midfielder, also a match analyst for MLS on Apple TV. So with this good start that Team USA has has jumped out to, how much are you giving that credit to the players just being better? Or you mentioned, you know, Mauricio Pochettino, he's a new head coach as well. What about the job he's done? Where are you sparsing the credit there for how well Team USA has gotten off to a start?
1: I think it has to be distributed amongst the players, amongst the staff. Anytime you're playing at the highest level, you have to create this bubble around you for your men's or your women's national team, and everyone around is a contributor inside that internal circle. And so I do believe that Mauricio Pochettino not only tactically has gotten them to a great place, but the mentality piece, and I can't reiterate that enough, is there's not a lot of separation at the highest level of any sport. And what it comes down to is that psychological preparation as well. Who can show up in big moments? And that's where I think the players have really grown, not only technically, tactically. We've always had the physicality piece, but the mental side to believe that they can compete at that level and also in pressure moments come through. And that's something we saw versus Australia in the second half. We had to defend. We weren't playing at our best. Australia was giving everything and defending in the box, competing. Those are physical things, but they're also mental things. And that shutout was incredibly important.
0: You're talking about the belief and the coaching, the tactics that they have now, and it creates a belief that they can get it done and that they can win. What do you think it'll take for the U.S. public to really get on board and say, you know, we have a team that we think we can actually go all the way and compete for a World Cup championship eventually?
1: Well, winning never hurts, right? So getting wins, we love to win, and the American public loves winners. And so that is always helpful. So as long as that continues to happen, I do think we'll get more and more fans in the game. But beyond that, for those that really follow sports and look at things, it's how you win, how you compete. I think we all always get behind teams that have a workmanship mentality as well, and we're seeing that. I went to the last send-off game before the World Cup in Chicago versus Germany, and I was so incredibly impressed. Just, we lose the ball, we win it right back. We tackle. All those different pieces are skills, and I think that the American public loves watching those types of things. As a soccer nerd myself, and someone that's lived in the game my entire life, I love seeing the tactical changes we've had, but I do think we have to marry those together to continue to grow the fan base here in America.
2: Casey, before we let you go, we've been having fun on the show today with some of the international fans who are enjoying American culture. We played a clip from an Australian fan who decided to go to Texas Roadhouse and fell in love with everything that Texas Roadhouse had to offer.
0: Fancy restaurant. Restaurant.
1: I'm from Arlington, Texas, so I love that.
2: called it a fancy restaurant. Has there been anything that has stuck out to you, some of the fun things where you know, maybe an international fan has enjoyed some of the American culture? Anything that stood out to you?
1: Oh, there's been a couple things. There was some Japanese fans that were in the South that were talking about how excited they were and enjoying the southern part of America.
0: He was eating the rib that was like the biggest rib I've ever seen in my life.
1: Oh, my gosh. I'm such a Texan at heart, you know, so I love that. I love my Texas barbecue. So I got to point that out. When they were at the Fort Worth Stockyards and all these different places, I was just loving life. We have to point out the Scotland fans. Fenway. I mean, that is just iconic. I'm a huge baseball fan as well, and absolutely loved seeing them take in America's pastime. It was unbelievable, and having the impact that they did.
2: It's been really fun seeing all these people enjoy all the different things.
0: It's just not anything that I've really thought of. But as you're from Texas, like the idea that the rest of the world doesn't really do barbecue.
1: Like, it's crazy. They're really missing out.
0: Yeah.
2: They're learning that they're missing out. I think that's what they're
0: taking
2: away. I
0: never realized that. I just assumed, you know, of course, you know, why wouldn't people have ribs, you know? Why wouldn't they have barbecue?
2: Yeah, pulled pork.
0: It might not be as good as Texas barbecue, but at least you figured they would do it.
1: Exactly. It might not be a Texas beef rib with some barbecue sauce, but I think we'll get some more people on board.
2: Casey, sure. we certainly appreciate the time. We appreciate you helping us break down the World Cup. I hope you enjoy the rest of this run for the U.S. men's national team.
1: Thank you so much, and thanks for covering the World Cup. We appreciate it.
2: Casey White, former U.S. women's national team midfielder and a match analyst now for MLS on Apple TV.
0: I'm on board. Are you?
2: Oh, yeah.
0: Mm-hmm. Like, if I 1 to 10, like, where are you at with being on board?
2: Okay, what do you mean by being on? Like, I'm watching, I'm paying attention. And what's great about, to me, the World Cup, because there are very few events. I think it happened this winter as well with the U.S. men's hockey team and the run they went on. Mm-hmm. Like, there are very few sporting events where, like, we can all get together. Because usually, and you just experienced this to some level in New York with the Knicks.
0: Right,
2: we talked about it, about how the Knicks were this great unifying force in New York because they're New York's basketball team. And, again, usually I'm watching a sporting event. If I go out to watch it, if I go out to watch, you know, the Packers play, well, the chances are there's going to be a fan of the other team, either in the stands at Lambeau or at the sports bar I decide to go to. Like, you go out right now for a USA, it is wall-to-wall Team USA. And that's what makes it so much fun, is you have this unifying experience rooting for, everybody's rooting for the same team.
0: Yeah, absolutely. I mean, that's the beauty of it. I mean, if they ever, like, I think once we get to the knockout round, especially if we can win that first game of the knockout round.
2: Oh, goodness.
0: It's just going to get to a level, yeah, where everybody's going to be into it, and it's just going to be great. But I'm, like, talking about, like, are you excited to watch the games? Do you want to see what's going on in the other games? Like, are you really excited that you, like, when they played that first game after they mm-hmm. won, I was actually legitimately excited. Like, wow. Like, I follow soccer, but, like, I never really thought that, you know, the U.S. could do significant damage. This was the first time I'm like, you know what? We actually have talent where we can compete. We might not beat the better teams, but we were not going to be able to not get the ball, which used to be the case.
2: Yeah, look, I'm not, like, locked into every game now, because I'm going to be honest. I host a morning show on weekdays. I don't think I'm staying up for the 10 p.m. Eastern time starts on Thursday, right? Because if it meant something, probably.
0: If England plays,
2: but now
0: you
2: it already knows. Like, I'll tune in. I'll keep an eye on some of these other teams that could,
0: like,
2: potentially
0: France,
2: play
0: France, like
2: USA.
0: The big teams when they play. Like, when Messi's playing, I want to.
2: Oh, yeah, because that's, like, a historic thing, you know, with this in his being his last World Cup. So, or presumably, I guess, his last World Cup. Maybe in 4 years he's still out there and figuring out a way to do it. Quickly, though, because Casey did bring up, and I wanted to mention this because I saw this story, the Scots out in Boston. And they went to the Red Sox game. They were having so much fun. I saw a story where there were a handful of Scottish people who were in a liquor store, and a woman came in and only purchased 2 bottles of water. They booed her. Like, they got together and booed her.
0: They
2: That's
0: also didn't. Didn't they, like, run out of beer? They basically,
2: yeah,
0: ran
2: like places
0: out of beer
2: were running out of Sam Adams. Yeah,
0: yes, they couldn't get enough Sam Adams. They had to get an extra Sam Adams just to keep the Tartan army afloat.
2: Just absolutely love the stories that we've been seeing. 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
2: Any plans? Again, Jordan, I'm planning on doing nothing other than opening a present you got for yourself. Are you going to go hit the club that you purchased for yourself for Father's Day?
0: Yes, I will go out today. We'll go, you know, we'll go to the range. My daughter actually wants to come with me to the driving range. She thinks she wants to play golf, but she's never really played golf. And I'm like, you can't just go play golf. Like, I can't take you on like a real golf course. You got to hit some balls. You got to learn how to play a little bit. Can't just show up.
2: People don't realize how tough that is.
0: Yeah, she can just show up and be good.
2: Yeah, it's...
0: You know, teenage arrogance. It's ridiculous. She's like, no, I could play. Me and my friend Olivia, we can go. We'll be fine. I'm like, No.
2: Not going to be fine. No. Got to start at the
0: range. I will not be fine, okay? I'm going to watch you chunk up the course and be a disaster out there. No, definitely not. That's not happening. But yeah, no, just take it easy. I want to watch. So I was away all day yesterday at a family event. So I want to sit on the couch and I want to watch the U.S. Open this afternoon. Throw in some flip back and forth. Get World
2: some
0: Cup.
2: Some World Cup. Yeah,
0: and he throw Yankees baseball. And I don't think.

0: The Mets will make my TV today.
1: If the Mets decide to show up, we'll see after what happened yesterday.
0: Kyle Schwarber is going to hit another three balls to the moon.
1: Oh, my goodness. He almost hit like a mile worth of home runs yesterday.
0: Two home runs of 450-plus feet in the same inning.
1: And then he added a third one. Yeah, and then he added a third one.
0: And he wasn't even the star of the game.
1: Yeah, that is 100%
0: correct. Bryce Harper hit the...
1: Well, I'm sure we'll talk more about that in just a moment. It is time for best and worst week ever, but as always, we start at the bottom.
2: I want to be the best of the worst.
3: Who had the worst week ever?
4: Oh, no, this is terrible.
1: You kind of mentioned it, so I'm going to throw the Mets on the list. I mean, this could probably be a perpetual thing at this point, as poorly as the season has gone, but... I mean, for your stud that you traded for that you thought was going to be at the top of your rotation in Freddy Peralta to give up 10 runs yesterday, again, just insults after insult to the Mets season.
0: We should know by now, if it can go wrong, it will when you're the New York Mets. Mm-hmm. That's just the way it works. I mean, they let up 15 runs in five innings yesterday.
1: Yeah, and then just control the rest of the way. Bryson DeChambeau. On the worst week ever, third consecutive missed cut for Bryson, somebody that we thought was going to be factoring into majors and just has not done that at all this season. The league that he's playing in doesn't know if that's going to exist next year, keeps talking about if he's going to be a YouTube golfer and just play in majors. Well, keep missing cuts like this and the majors aren't going to be available to you if you're Bryson DeChambeau.
0: Yeah, easy comment, too much YouTubing for Bryson. But, I mean, let's be serious. There were other big golfers that didn't make the cut either. John Rahm, like this.
1: Oh, and Rahm was in a good spot. It just fell apart on Friday.
0: Yeah, just ate some people up in that wind. It depends kind of when you played also.
1: And then Ronaldo. Ronaldo also landing, I think, on a nominee for the worst week ever.
0: Yeah, tough one for Cristiano. I mean, not only did he not score, he officially did not get credited with a shot. He only had like a minimal amount of touches. Just sometimes it's, you know... Father Time is coming to get you. It's past your time. It's starting to look that way for Ronaldo. I mean, he's got a lot of pressure on him. It'll be interesting to see. I would gander that him playing a full 90 minutes in your next game might not even happen.
1: Let's go ahead and get to the best of the best.
2: You're simply the best.
3: Who had the best week ever?
1: So for the first time in his major league career yesterday, Bryce Harper hit for the cycle, did it by the fifth inning with a triple. But then he was asked, check this out, when the last time he had a cycle was. Listen to this.
5: College, yeah. Super regionals, 7-for-7, four homers in a cycle. So, yeah, pretty cool.
1: And again, so what the crazy part about that is, yes, it was a junior 7%. College, but he was 16 years old. Like, he graduated high school early so he could play college for a year to become draft eligible a year sooner than he typically would have been able to. So he did that as a 16-year-old in college.
0: I was going to say that. I thought he didn't go to college.
1: Yeah, he played 1 year of junior college so he could get drafted by the time he was 17 instead of waiting until he graduated high school at the age of 18.
0: Imagine what he would have done in high school if that's what he was doing in junior college. 7-for-7 with four home runs in a cycle. Like, that's like... It's like make-believe.
1: It's a good thing he did that. He'd be too dangerous.
0: Why would you pitch to him after, like, the fifth time?
1: Oh, yeah.
0: I mean, you have some major pride to say I'm not going to intentional walk. Hey, go ahead. Hit your fifth home run, fourth home run, and go for the cycle. I mean, what the heck? Why not?
1: When he
0: when
1: he had a single, they were probably celebrating. Yeah. Hey, we only have to a single this time, guys.
0: Coach, you think, Coach, can I walk him? No, pitch to him.
1: How long can the Knicks be on the best week ever? Because clearly Knicks fans, this was still, I mean, you can talk to it, Jordan, still the best week ever, parade, like, no, how
0: the
1: long
0: parade
1: can
0: is
1: the
0: this
1: Knicks...
0: week, so this has to be included.
1: Yeah, okay.
0: Because the parade was just
6: long.
0: An event.
6: All summer long.
0: Well, I will say this. We've started to see that the page turn a little bit with the Giannis talk.
1: Okay.
0: You know, like, okay, we've gone from the season to... The last few days, okay, we're kind of getting to the offseason.
1: The offseason hits quickly in the NBA. It's fast, it's furious. Like, Summer League's going to be here before you know it.
0: Giannis is going to be such a big story, it's going to kind of put to bed kinda, the Nick thing for a little
1: kinda,
0: while.
1: Kind of,
0: yeah.
1: Put
0: I mean,
1: Knicks
0: it's not
1: going to
0: take away anything from me. I still feel pretty good about it.
1: Knicks fans are going to be celebrating all summer long, I think, as Renee just said there. How about, we talked about it a lot today, best week ever for international fans enjoying America and the culture. I just can't wait for more. Like, I don't know what we're going to see next. I did not see any of this coming that we have seen so far of international fans enjoying America.
0: Yeah, it's really taken me aback the fact that they're amazed and they think the little yellow school bus is so cute that that's not a thing anywhere else really in this world. That's an American thing.
1: Happy Father's Day to all the fathers out there. Hope you have the best week ever as well. Matt and Myron coming your way next. This has been the best week ever on ESPN Radio and the ESPN app.
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6: As families head into summer travel season, there's one thing many people forget to plan for. What happens if someone gets sick when you're away from home? Joining us now is Dr. Peter McCullough with some smart ways to be prepared before summer begins. Doctor, summer is supposed to be relaxing, but travel can come with surprises. 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
6: What are some of the most common issues that families will run into during these summer trips from a medical standpoint?
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10: Happy Father's Day. I'm Mark Robbins. Wyndham Clark at 7-under has a six-shot lead going into the final round today of the U.S. Open. Clark leads Scottie Scheffler and three others who are 1-under. Clark, who won the championship in 2023, understands this final round challenge.
15: I mean, Scottie's the best player in the world, and he's going to play probably really good. He always does. But it's nice to have a six-shot lead on him. But really, I'm just going to keep approaching it the same way. I mean, if I go out and you know, execute and go through my process and hit the shots I know I can hit, I like my chances.
10: That's Wyndham Clark, the U.S. Open third-round leader. Major League Baseball on Saturday, the Phillies' Bryce Harper did something for the first time in his big league career that he had never done, and he did it by the fifth inning.
16: Swung on, line towards left center field. That'll be down for a hit. It's going to go up the alley and all the way to the wall. Turner will score. Schwarber is coming around third. He's going to score. Harper's going to try for third. The throw home is not in time. Harper throws his hands in the air, pumps a fist. He's got a triple, and he's just hit for the cycle.
10: That call on Sports Radio 94 WIP. Phillies walloped the Mets. Kyle Schwarber, by the way, with three home runs. 15-3 the final. What's going to happen tonight in Philly? 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
2: Why wouldn't you tell me who Chamba Wamba is, though? 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I was trying
3: because
2: to...
3: 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See, this is why I can't...
2: You get frustrated too easily with me. 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
2: Okay. Well, that's what I have to offer on the show. That's my contribution. What's up? Is this Chamba Wamba?
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5: Morning.
4: I could see you in Right Said Fred. Like
5: such low-hanging fruit, Matt. All it means is that I'm bald. That's all that means.
4: Yeah, but the shape of the face, it's a compliment, actually. They were considered very sexy at
5: probably
4: the time.
5: Not. Yeah, I don't know.
4: Do you have a mesh shirt, a fishnet shirt like that you
5: wear? No, those days are behind me. Not anymore. I got rid of those. Gave them to Goodwill.
4: Okay, well, it's nice to have you here this morning. Thank you very much. I have said for years, and it's even more true this year, that this period of June, specifically this week of June, is oddly one of the biggest sports weeks of the year that people don't think about. The NBA Finals ended. The NHL Finals ended. It's the U.S. Open. The World Cup this time every 4 years, and then whatever that thing was, the UFC, everybody in the middle of the White House ruining the grass.
5: Whatever it was.
4: All of that stuff coming 1 week, in addition to just baseball and the WNBA, et cetera. Do you agree with me that this is one of, if not the more underrated sports weeks of the year?
5: It's funny. I think you're 100% right. Because I felt this way toward the end of both the NBA Finals and the Stanley Cup Finals, where it's like, wow, you know, you think about June. June is supposed to be a terrible sports month, but look at what we have, where every day we either had the NBA Finals or the next night it was the Stanley Cup Final, and both those series, even though the NBA Finals was a short series, both felt like classic series, all right?
4: They did, yes.
5: Phenomenal. Even though the last, you know, two games really for the Stanley Cup were not very good, they felt like classic finals that we were watching. And then you sprinkle in, like you said, oh, that's over. Okay, but we got the World Cup. We got 4 or 5 games of the World Cup every single day. And in 2 days from now, we have the NBA draft on Tuesday Wednesday night, which you can hear right here on ESPN Radio. And you got all the rumors that are already at full speed ahead for the NBA. So June's a good sports month right now. It's called me a little bit.
4: It really is. Well, so we're only on once a week here. So we kind of like to summarize what's happened. So I want to kind of quickly go over some of the things that happened since the last time we were on the air. The Knicks won the championship. That actually happened a week ago Saturday. But then you've had the week since of celebration. I've been in New York for a lot of this week. It has been unlike anything I've ever seen.
5: Was this pre-planned? Why are you there?
4: Yes, I like to come to New York. I've done this many years during the World Cup and watch World Cup games around New York.
5: So whenever there's the World Cup, you like to go to New York.
4: I have, actually, but it's because this is the only city in America and one of the only cities in the world where you can find, like, ethnic enclaves of every single team in the World Cup, right? There's somebody here that lives in those places. So I've always liked to do it. Plus, my Reds are playing at Yankee Stadium. There's just a bunch of things kind of happening here at once. And the city has been unlike anything I've ever seen since the parade on Thursday, and I heard it was like that before, of just a celebration and a joy that is crazy. And you saw the parade. Renee, one of our producers, you went to the parade, right?
6: Yes, I did.
4: I tried. I couldn't get close. There's too many people. I mean, I don't know why New York's parade route is only 5 blocks, Renee. Do we know why they wouldn't make it longer than that?
6: I have no idea, but it was criminal to squeeze 2 million people in the same vicinity.
5: It has to go through the Canyon of Champions. You got to do it, which is fine, but...
4: Let me tell you, expand the canyon, okay? Because that canyon only was 5 or 6 blocks. Renee, I think you could have taken that parade from Battery Park up to, Madison Square Garden. And you could have filled it, don't you?
6: Oh, my God, it would have been spectacular. I mean, it probably would have been like 3 or 4 million people at that point, but it was a lot of people, very tight quarters, short amount of space in terms of like the route of the parade, but it was great though.
4: They need more, but it was great, Jonathan. And I think even for people who don't like the Knicks or don't like New York, it has been fun watching their celebrations.
5: Oh, absolutely. I'm here in Miami. I'm a huge Heat fan. I don't like the Knicks. The Knicks get no love in the Zaslow Mansion. I enjoy it.
4: What tax bracket are we talking here, Jonathan?
5: Listen, I'm not going to disclose that for everybody to hear. Okay. Just know, all right? We're in a mansion here. And I enjoyed this run from the New York Knicks. Like, if you would have said to teenage Jonathan Zaslow back in the late 90s, you're going to enjoy a Knicks championship run, who raised you? You know, that would have been embarrassing. But this Knicks team, they came off super likable, and Jalen Brunson is very easy to like.
4: I totally agree with you, and we're going to talk later about the amazing fight of speeches between the mayor of New York and James Dolan, which I found highly entertaining. But so you have that. Then, if you listen to this show, people know I'm a Carolina Hurricanes fan. Been talking about them all year. They win the Stanley Cup. They had their parade yesterday, which also was insane to watch. Hockey is the only sport where they're like, you know what? Players, you can get drunk and then do your interviews. That only happens in hockey. And they had a dude yesterday, Jonathan Delorier, who signed his extension while on the stage for the celebration, clearly inebriated. That only happens in hockey, Zaslow.
5: That's a good trick by the team. Get him to sign it after drinking out of the Stanley Cup. That's an excellent trick.
4: You can't. There's nowhere else you could do that except hockey. What's interesting about hockey is record ratings for the series, like best ratings in 20 years.
5: Hockey's awesome.
4: But for two teams that traditionally in Carolina and Vegas would not have been teams you would have thought could draw ratings, I think that's a really good sign for the sport, right?
5: The short answer is yes.
4: Listen, even if you take the fact that the Nielsen's changed the ratings, they were up 90% from last year. That's more than just changing the way they do the ratings. That is a distinct rise.
5: Right. The short answer is yes, but also there is a big difference between the games being on ABC and last year.
4: But it was up 50% from ABC 2 years ago. I mean, whatever is your metric, hockey was way, way up this year.
5: Yeah. Oh, look. First of all, it's an incredible sport. It's the best tournament there is as far as the playoffs go with our four major North American sports. And I think ever since the NHL moved back to ESPN, what are we talking, like 4 or 5 years ago?
4: Yes.
5: Unsurprisingly, major growth.
7: Vegas seemed to be like they were a big villain too. Where people,
4: I do think that helps. I think the NHL fans in general seem to hate Vegas, so that helps. And the Carolina Hurricanes, I know you don't like them, Zaslow, because you're a Panthers fan, but they were a likable group. Like no star, the coach used to play there. I think that probably helps a little bit. Then you go to the World Cup. It feels like America has first of all, it helps that America has played well in their first two games. It's also here. And then I think America's kind of fallen in love with these, like, people from other countries coming and doing their stuff here, and, like, the dances and the Scottish people in Boston and the Dutch people in Dallas. I think all of that America's kind of fallen for, too, don't you?
5: Well, and compared to when the World Cup is in another country, the timing of
4: makes
5: the games
4: it big. Yes.
5: Is enormous for us in this country, especially you're in the East Coast right now. I'm on the East Coast. And so as a result, I got games all day long and they're not in the middle of the night. They're not necessarily at the crack of dawn. So that makes a major difference as well.
4: Totally agree with you. And it's led to the US Open is happening today. And I don't know if anyone's paying attention. I mean, part of it is that Wyndham Clark leads by like 43 shots.
5: Yeah, he's running away.
4: But Scottie Scheffler's in second. And it's in Shinnecock, just down the road here from New York City. A great course, but it does feel like it's almost kind of gotten lost in the shuffle a little bit.
5: No, you're right, though. Which goes to your overriding point. June has been a sneaky great sports month.
4: Yeah. Wyndham Clark, I don't fully know his story. He, like, lost his mind in the locker room last year. What did he do? Like, beat up a locker or something? And so now, a year later, he's going for redemption, and he has, what, a six-shot lead going into the final round today.
5: Yep. Yeah, he's 7-under. Everyone else is 1-under, including Scheffler. Yeah, I mean, he's running away with this thing.
4: Yeah. By the way, that's the most golf sounding name, Wyndham Clark. That looks like the kind of guy you would want to beat.
5: He was born holding a golf club.
4: Yeah, that's exactly right. He either needed to be a golf club or needed to own like a accounting business in Charleston, South Carolina. That's just kind of what a Wyndham Clark
5: is. It sounds
4: Clark
5: like a law firm,
4: do.
5: Wyndham Clark.
4: Yeah. He was president of the SAEs at Auburn. But that's so a lot of stuff to get to this weekend. We're going to talk more about the Knicks parade. I tried to get to it, but it was a little wild. And James Dolan, even when he wins, he can't help but be the most unlikable person in the room. That's next here. I'm Matt Myron on ESPN Radio.
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22: Tonight, we play like we wanted to go home champions.
4: It has been a party in New York for four straight days. All right, so they had the parade on Thursday. Then Friday was a holiday. Then yesterday was maybe the best weather I've ever seen in a city. And it is again today. And I think in New York, no one has even contemplated work, contemplated anything productive for 4 days. And it's all because of the Knicks. The Knicks have made the city a celebration. He's Jonathan Zaslow. I'm Matt Jones. It's Matt Myron on ESPN Radio. But the only person who can turn a celebration into sadness is your man, Jonathan James Dolan. All right, this should be a crowning achievement for him. You know, he took a franchise that was just meandering for many years, brings in Leon Rose, World Wide West, still not sure what West does, but gets them there, and next thing you knew, not just produces a winner, but a winner with really likable players, with Brunson, the Villanova guys, Carl Towns, etc. You would think, Jonathan, at that moment, he's like the best guy in New York. He should be king of the city, right?
5: He had a couple of days, James Dolan, where he seemed like, okay, this is a man who's enjoying, finally winning a championship. He's not saying stupid things because, look, he has said stupid things for years, and then he got distracted the last few years because of the Sphere in Las Vegas. You know, a lot of people say that the reason the Knicks have had the success over their last few years
4: he's been in Vegas
5: is because he's been preoccupied with Sphere out in Vegas. There hasn't been as much meddling, okay, which, I don't know, that sounds like that could be true to me. That sounds that could be true. And now, you know, after being very quiet the last few years, you have James Dolan willing to talk in front of any microphone that's around him because now
4: he shouldn't speak. He shouldn't speak. I mean, sometimes people just aren't, you know, sometimes people just aren't likable. And they need to understand, look, I'm rich. I don't need to talk all the time. I'll just stand in the background. So you get this week, they do the celebration. And I want to bring Renee back in here. Renee, you were at the parade. Were you close enough where you could hear the speeches?
6: No.
4: I
6: was at the very starting point of the parade.
4: Okay, gotcha. All right, so they do speeches at the end. And the New York mayor, Mamdani, everybody for a minute, take your argue about politics hats off, okay? Let's put on the just human being hat for a second. He gave a pretty awesome speech, Zaslow. I don't know if you saw it. Where he went

0: an incredible public speaker.
1: He went through like 8 minutes of the history of the Knicks and brought up, he did what dudes like to do, which is just name names of old players, right? You know, he was like, John Starks, Charles Smith, you know, Julius Randle, Dante DiVincenzo. He goes through all of Jeremy Lin Sanity, all this, Carmelo. Crowd's going nuts. He has everybody eating out of his hands. And then he says, and we've earned this. Objectively, Zaz, whatever you want to say about his politics, as a speech, I don't think I've ever heard a politician give a better sports speech. Have you?
0: It was a great speech. We know that every time, and he's an excellent public speaker, we know that every time that a team wins a championship, the city politicians, they have to get involved somehow. And it was a great speech, but make no mistake about it, like, Mamdani's doing that where you're getting the easy pop from the crowd.
1: I understand that, but you
0: know,
1: still,
0: proving
1: but
0: you're like, a huge Knicks fan.
1: I get it, but how many politician speeches at an event like that do you ever remember? The answer is none.
0: It was
1: a very
0: good
1: speech.
0: They get
1: up there and they're boring as they can be.
0: Yep.
1: That was a really, I'm not even a Knicks fan. Well, I'm a little Knicks fan, but not really. But like, I even got into it. I thought it was a great speech. So then James Dolan gets up there.
0: Mm-hmm.
1: And he clearly doesn't like the mayor because, I don't know, maybe they've had a fight about something and they have different politics, whatever. And he gets up there and he gives what I think arguably is the worst speech I've ever heard anyone say. He gets up there and goes, I don't need your vote. I'm not running for anything. And I ain't going to mention players that have played here.
0: Because I don't need to prove that.
1: Because I don't need your vote. Like, he's almost like, none of you people matter to me, is essentially what he says. And he gets no applause. I mean, it is literal crickets in the crowd. And you go, man, can you not just enjoy yourself? Like, you just have this crowning moment, and you find a way to even look bad during that.
0: He was so turned off by the mayor. And you know, is it for political stuff? I don't know. I'm pretty certain it's because of behind-the-scenes stuff that took place with the watch parties, games 3 and game 4. They're both blaming each other behind the scenes, so there's some bad blood there that the mayor is clearly able to look past and just celebrate the day, while the owner is not able to do that.
1: He's not able to do it. And then comes word later in the week that he has announced they're not going to go into the second apron to try to run this back. He basically says we're not going to do it. And the practical impact is they're not going to be able to run this back. May mean they can't get Mitchell Robinson back, Landry Shamet, maybe Jose Alvarado. Whatever it is, this group that has done this is not going to, at least in its full capacity, be able to run it back. Do you think he's being a stick in the mud and a curmudgeon on the second apron in trying to repeat?
0: So I want to also add, before the second apron comment comes up here, when each player on the team, also on stage, was given a key to the city by the mayor, you hold the key and you pose for a second for a quick picture. The owner and his son both turned their back. They both turned their back to the camera. They would not pose with the mayor for a picture of the Kansas City.
1: What was his son wearing? He looked like he was wearing those shirts that bodybuilders use to lift weights. It's like, come on, man.
0: Was he wearing a Ned Hardy shirt? What was he doing?
1: It was like, I don't know, it was like a Under Armour thing. It was not the kind of thing I would wear to an event like that.
0: But like, he couldn't even pose for the key to the city. Like, it's so bitter. Anyway, so the not paying for the second apron comment stinks if you're a Knicks fan. And it doesn't even, like because, and there's no context that the owner gave there, okay? Because the actual context is he's telling you, not that he's not willing to cut a check that high, because the sentence right before that, he says, I'm willing to cut any check, but I'm not willing to go into the second apron. I'm not willing to pay for the second apron. That would be suicide. Because the reality of it is, the second apron isn't about paying the money. Yes, the money's expensive, but these owners, they don't care about the money. When you're in the second apron, it prohibits your ability to team build. There are all kinds of punitive measures that are taken against your team when you're a second apron team. For instance, you can only make one-for-one trades. You can't aggregate salaries. You can't spend the mid-level exception. You can't do sign-in trades. So that really is what the owner is talking about there. But because he's such an awful speaker, he doesn't give any context outside of, I'm not willing to pay that. And now as a result, the parade hasn't even happened, and the owner is telling you, we're not bringing back the same team.
1: Well, sounds like you're almost, though, saying that not going into the second apron might make sense.
0: Oh, it's you go into the second apron if you believe that your exact same team can win another championship. And maybe this Knicks team does believe they can do that. But you better be sure, because you're not able to improve your roster otherwise.
1: See, I think you go, in general, I think you want to give yourself flexibility. But with this group, I think you want to run it back. Why not? I mean, you're right, they can't make a trade, but all these guys still have years in them. It's not like any of them are ancient. It's not like any of them don't have one more year left to play. Either way, I might have no commented for a week, but that's not James Dolan. He's going to do what he's going to do. Another place that will is Texas Tech, but they got slapped down this week as well. That's next on Matt and Myron.
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12: Happy Father's Day. I'm Mark Robinson. We're just a little more than 48 hours away from the NBA draft. starts Tuesday in Brooklyn. Washington Wizards have the first pick. Who's it going to be? Let's hear from draft analyst Jeremy Wu.
13: The strategy here is interesting. Darren Peterson will only visit the Wizards. 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He's putting himself in position to go number one. He's trying to help the Wizards feel comfortable with him as a candidate after his weird year at Kansas. Now, DeBonsa, also very much in the mix. He went to Washington and Utah. He has, you know, is a candidate in both spots. The Wizards have a tough call to make.
12: That's Jeremy Wu on ESPN SportsCenter. The NBA

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2: Here's Michelle Smallman, and coming up Monday, how should the Lakers approach their offseason? We asked one of their biggest fans, Ice Cube, when he joins us at 9:30 a.m. Eastern. 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
3: Brennan Soresby plans to apply for the NFL supplemental draft after he had been ruled ineligible by the NCAA for placing more than 9,000 bets.
4: I am sure there's going to be some team that said, hey, good person, terrible mistake. We may have our franchise quarterback get him in our program right now.
5: It's a big deal, especially for teams who have multiple draft picks in the first round next year. Like, they could take a shot at a guy and it could be worth the risk.
6: This might be the one thing that gets a general manager off the golf course and say, we might be able to get our franchise quarterback when we never would have otherwise.
7: It's Matt Myron here on ESPN Radio. 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I was at the taping with the one with Chris Berman. 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This Was SportsCenter is presented by Gusto. Have you listened to any of those yet, Zaz?
8: I love reminiscing, because those, you know, This Is SportsCenter, that was like prime late high school, early college years for me.
7: That's right. The one with Berman was really cool. Like, they had it in this little theater, and, you know, he was telling stories. What I like about Chris Berman, many years ago I started doing this here show, and I would, back before COVID, we would fly to Bristol every week to do it, which was
8: amazing,
7: a lot of flying. And we would do the show, and then we would go into a room, and we would watch the NFL games with all the ESPN announcers, which for me was like one of the coolest things ever, because I was just, a kid from Kentucky. And Chris Berman and Tom Jackson would have leather seats in the room, right? Like, everybody else was sitting in plastic chairs. They got leather seats. And Chris Berman in real life is just like he is on television. Like, he'd be watching the games, and he would go, rumbling, bumbling, stumbling, the Raiders are up. And you would go, you're really like that. Like, we're not on TV now. Zaz, that's just what he does. Like, a guy would fumble it, and he'd go, yep. And you say that's,
8: you're getting
7: really
8: commentary live in person, even though he's not on the air,
7: and he's on just like he would be on TV. I kind of enjoyed that.
8: You're getting the full experience. I like it.
7: That's exactly right. Now, I got a text. There's a text machine that people can send me text, 772-774-5254. And one person writes, Matt Jones and Zaz is the connection I didn't know I needed. I listen to Levitard every day. So here's some background if you don't know Zaz. Because there might be some people listening here who haven't heard you on all the myriad of other ESPN shows you do.
8: Thank you.
7: Do, and they might not know you.
8: Thank you.
7: Zaz loves Thai food. Is that true?
8: Yes, I love Thai food. Yes.
7: Why is that? Why?
8: Why wouldn't I love Thai food? It's delicious.
7: Okay, fair enough. Fair enough. You have a great Instagram algorithm.
8: I do. Yes,
7: now,
8: I do.
7: What does that mean?
8: I think you know what it means. You click on the Instagram, you click on like the video search button, a bunch of pictures come up. I got a great one. You know what I'm talking about.
7: Well, okay. I don't know. I if you say so. And finally, you challenge your teenage sons to wrestling matches for control of the home.
8: What does that mean? I don't challenge them. I'm the father. I'm in charge of the house. I'm in control. They challenge me. All right. If they want to be king of the household, they're allowed to challenge me, because they're teenagers. So they're of an age where if they think that they can handle the responsibility of being head of the house, they can challenge me. It's kind of like Black Panther, you know, and they can do it like every 6 months. If you fail, you got to wait 6 more months. But they can challenge me at any point once those 6 months are up. And neither one of them have been able to take control of the house for me. So challenging anyone. I'm in charge. They challenge me.
7: But your house sounds like Survivor. What do you mean they can challenge
9: you? It's like Hot Rod. Right? You know that movie, Hot Rod?
7: Wait. The one with Andy Samberg?
9: Yeah. It's like Hot Rod. He always tried to fight his dad.
8: No, I think of it more like it's more like Wakanda. It's more like Black Panther, where I'm the king.
7: At you. It's
8: but
7: not
8: if
7: like
8: someone
7: that
8: wants
7: at all.
8: To challenge, yeah, if listen, you think no, that you
7: stop.
8: Can challenge for the
7: like
8: throne,
7: that. It's not like that at all. You need to take that
8: very
7: back.
8: Similar.
7: No, it's not. It's right said.

0: Fred. That would be, it's like when the two guys fought to who got to wear the mesh shirt. That's what I think it looks like.
1: So I'm not challenging them. I don't need to challenge him. I'll live the rest of my life king of this house, all right? They can challenge me, but they can only do it once every 6 months if they lose.
0: Okay.
1: Which they've lost
0: every
1: time.
0: Yeah, that sounds, you know what? Sounds completely normal. Now, the Big 12, the Big 12 Board of Directors is going to have a call early next week to decide what to do about people with gambling issues. Brendan Sorsby, of course, admitted to gambling on games at Cincinnati and Indiana and then was declared ineligible. Then Texas Tech said they were going to play him. Then Sorsby decided to enter the supplemental draft. Texas Tech was like, no, we didn't say anything. We were just trying to uphold the integrity of the sport. One of the like weasel-y looking statements I've ever seen. Texas Tech fans especially are trying to defend their position. Long term, what do you think the legacy of this whole Sorsby fight is and the fact that he was kind of for a few weeks deemed eligible even though he ended up not playing again?
1: I really think that it's going to be a blip on the radar for Texas Tech. You know, I think once the season starts, you know, I hear, and maybe they'll be right, I hear people saying, oh, Texas Tech, they're the big villain now. They are the big villain going into next season for college football. I don't buy it. He's like,
0: they would have been if he played, don't you think?
1: Oh, yeah. Yeah.
0: Okay.
1: If he played, but now he's literally never played for Texas Tech. And the season is going to start, and we're all going to move on from this. I don't think it affects Texas Tech whatsoever. They obviously look super shady. They lack integrity right now. But once the season gets going, it's a player who literally never played for them.
0: You're probably right. I mean, we have short memories. I do think it sort of feeds into this notion that some people have, which is whatever you think is wrong with college athletics, and I actually think less is wrong than most people do, but if you do think things are wrong, don't you think to some extent Texas Tech is the face of that in some ways? In part because they are a team just trying to, like, spend money to become a blue blood.
1: And just winning at all costs.
0: Yeah, and I'm not saying there's anything wrong with them trying, but doesn't it feel like to some extent when you think of the evils of current college sports, you think Texas Tech?
1: Yeah, but I think it's going to wind up being more of, when we think of the evils of college sports, we're just thinking of it in totality. I don't think Texas Tech is going to wind up being the face of all the evil, you know, out-of-control rules, lawlessness in the NCAA these days.
0: Would you, if you were an NFL team, would you take a shot on Sorsby?
1: No.
0: I mean, I will tell you as a starting point, I'm kind of amazed that he's even eligible. I mean, in every other sport, if he did this, he's banned for life.
1: Yeah.
0: Why is it if he does it in college that all of a sudden it doesn't matter for his pro career? Is that not odd to you?
1: I mean, Pete Rose lost his livelihood, right? He lost his livelihood.
0: Yeah. And I mean, he's not the only. Recently, Porter, Chauncey Billups. I mean, some of those guys may go to prison, but like Terry Rozier. It's odd to me that he's just eligible for the draft.
1: Yeah, I'll probably be wrong. I have a hard time believing that someone's going to select him in the supplemental draft, but there's a lot of people who know a whole lot more than I do, and they think that he is absolutely going to get selected in the supplemental draft and that teams are going to be pounding down the door to bid for his services in the supplemental draft. I have a hard time believing, and again, I'm probably going to be wrong, but I have a hard time believing that there's NFL teams out there that are willing to give up draft picks for a player who has a major gambling problem and
0: what if he's
1: would
0: really,
1: be the
0: really
1: face
0: good?
1: Of your what if, team.
0: What if he's really, really, really good? Like, what? Like, how good do you have to be for your principle to not be true?
1: Yeah, I think you have to be. I think you have to be pretty great.
0: So let's just assume that some team out there thinks he's pretty great.
1: Yeah.
0: Okay, I'm not saying he is or not. I don't know. But let's just say there's some team out there that looks and says, you know what? This is a dude who would be a top 10 pick, and I can get him in the draft. Do you do it then?
1: Yeah, apparently, I think this year's draft, he was, like, if he was in this year's draft, he would have been the second or third quarterback taken, I think they said, draft people. Yeah, like, that's why he's going to wind up being taken, for the same reason that Texas Tech
0: was
1: going to be okay
0: with
1: all this stuff.
0: You're GM Zazz.
1: Do I want...
0: Let's say in your mind, this is a top 10 pick.
1: Yeah.
0: Are you going to take the stance of, and let's say you believe he's reformed and that he won't gamble again. Are you going to take him?
1: I would not, because now it becomes a thing. Every day, I'm wondering, is today the day that we find out that our starting quarterback, the face of our franchise, is back to gambling? Is back
0: but,
1: to his-
0: but like at some point, he does deserve to be forgiven, though, right? I mean, there comes a point. I don't know. I guess what I'm saying is, I don't know that like life punishment has to be for gambling. We don't do that with other things. You can do serious crimes.
1: Yeah.
0: Crimes, I would argue, are a lot worse than gambling, and the league is going to let you back in.
1: You're right. I know it's a really easy thing to say where it's like, hey, you know, a guy beats up his pregnant girlfriend. He's allowed to play the very next week. What are we doing here? And, of course, in theory, you're 100% correct to have that problem. But the problem is we're talking about one bad thing, and it's not a competition. I'm not trying to weigh which one's worse, but we're talking about one bad thing that happens away from the game and another bad thing that is happening and possibly spoiling the integrity of the game. And that's,
0: so for you, that's a can't be forgiven, at least in the realm of sport. Can be forgiven in life.
1: Oh, it
0: can
1: be forgiven.
0: But can't be forgiven in the realm of sport.
1: It can be forgiven. Like, I'm not sitting here saying Brendan Sorsby should have a lifetime ban. I'm not doing that. I have a hard time believing that an NFL team is going to give up a high draft pick for a potential powder keg that would be the most important player on their team. I have a hard time believing you're going to do that.
0: Do you think he'll be on however he gets there, be it the supplemental draft or as a free agent or whatever, do you think he'll be on a roster this fall?
1: I don't. Like, I don't think he's going to get a bid in the supplemental draft. Again, I'm probably going to be wrong because people are swearing that he's going to be very sought after in this draft. I have a hard time believing it. I really do.
0: Yeah. I think he's going to be on a roster. I don't know how, you know, I don't know the mechanics of how it will happen or what people will give up. I just think he's too talented for someone not to say. Because you mentioned about Texas Tech. This will be a blip on the radar.
1: Yeah.
0: I do kind of wonder if he gets in the league in a year, is it a blip on the radar? Do people go, oh, yeah, that was the guy who that happened to, but then they just move on to something else?
1: I think if he's a good player in the NFL in a few years from now, it's a footnote as part of his career. It's a footnote.
0: It's interesting. I don't know. I mean, I certainly don't think Texas Tech should be given less punishment than the kid. Because Texas Tech knew, once they knew what they were getting into, they still wanted him to play.
1: Yep.
0: And then they tried to act like it was some moral high ground, and I think that's ridiculous. Now, the U.S., we're probably looking at the best soccer team of my lifetime. I mean, Zaz probably goes back to that 1930 team. But for me, this is probably the best U.S. team of my lifetime. How far can they go? That'll be next here on Matt and Myron on ESPN Radio.
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0: updates right now. I am seeing videos as we speak in Atlanta, Georgia, where the Spanish national team is playing today, and it looks like an absolute party. Atlanta, a place that knows how to party. They don't need the Spanish to teach them, but I'm surprised. What if I were to say to you, what song do you think the Spanish fans use to celebrate outside the arena? I'm not sure you would choose Jump Around by House of Pain.
1: Oh, but it's a great song. They should adopt it.
0: Well, they are doing it right now, and they are dancing in the streets of Atlanta, and the video looks absolutely amazing. I am enjoying the World Cup. I'm enjoying, you know, the games are fine, but I'm really liking the sort of cultural exchange.
1: You love the experience. Part of this.
0: Yeah, because soccer as a sport is, I mean, it's boring. Like, I like
1: Oh, I love soccer. You're not going to convince me.
0: You wouldn't say it's exciting, would you?
1: Yeah, I think soccer's great. Yeah. Yeah. I'm relaxed while I'm watching it, you know?
0: But you're not fought, like, to me, I sound like I'm a soccer hater. I'm not at all. I've been to the European Championships. I've been to the World Cup. I enjoy it. I enjoy it for the atmosphere. You're telling me you follow the footy, you understand
1: I would not
0: the formations.
1: Describe it, right, yes, I would not describe it as boring. No, I'm not, well, I mean, I know what the formations are, but I'm not going to sit here and tell you that I watched the game and, like, I understand, you know, all of the strategy that's happening at once. No, I'm not going to be able to do that, but I mean, I have a son who played travel soccer for years, so soccer was a major part of our lives for the last few years, every weekend, you know. I love soccer. I had season tickets for Inter Miami down here for several years. Of course, we have Lionel Messi who plays for us. And, yeah, I love soccer. I don't find it boring whatsoever.
0: So with that in mind, Zlatan, mm-hmm. who I think is becoming a minor star so far in the soccer coverage. He's very very plain spoken, to the point. He'll say whatever. He said yesterday that he did think that the U.S. men's national team has a chance to win the World Cup. He just gave a one-word reply when asked by the host. He said, yes. Do you agree with that statement?
1: Yeah, I mean, I think expectations change, right? We could say this about any sport and any team that we follow. Heck, you could have said it about the New York Knicks. You know, once they got to the second round and you know, they've won all the games in a row by double digits, it's like, no, it's not just about getting the NBA Finals. The goal is to be getting to the NBA Finals. No, now it's like we better win the NBA Finals. Expectations can change. And I think that might be what we're seeing here with the U.S. because it's literally unprecedented what's happening here. The U.S., the six goals combined that they've scored in these two matches now equals, or maybe it's one goal fewer than the most goals they've ever scored combined in a World Cup. They're right there, only two matches in. It's the first time in World Cup history for the U.S. that they've won back-to-back games. So they've never accumulated 6 points through the first two games of group play. So what we're seeing is unprecedented. It looks like the best U.S. team of our lifetimes right now. And considering that they've already won the group, which means you're going to have favorable draws, not only in the round of 32, but also in the round of 16. So they're very likely going to they're not going to see a team that would be better than them until, doesn't mean they can't lose to them, but they're not going to see a team that would be better than them until the round of 8.
0: And That's not true.
1: No?
0: They'll play in this round of 16, Belgium. And while they can beat Belgium, Belgium is better. Belgium is a top 12 team in the world. They did get a favorable draw because normally in that round of 16,
1: I mean, right now, Belgium, who knows if Belgium even qualifies to make it out?
0: They're going to qualify. I mean, okay. they are still, I mean, look, if they don't, then that's a whole different situation. But Belgium has this older generation. It's kind of towards the end of their career that they are very likely to win that group. And if Belgium plays the United States, they will be favored. That doesn't mean the United States can win, but they will be favored. Belgium will be favored. But let me just go back because I don't want to just throw damp water on everything. Everything you said is correct. I mean, this is the best U.S. team of our lifetimes.
1: Yeah.
0: They are doing things that nobody's done. They do have a couple of structural advantages. I do want to at least note, because no one else seems to note them. Because we're a host, we got put as a top seed in our
1: bracket. Correct.
0: No, that doesn't happen for us. Normally,
1: would they have been in the second tier otherwise?
0: Yes, probably. But normally we get paired with like a Spain or an England or a Germany because we are a two seed for like, you know, using NCAA tournament parlance. So we got a one. So did Canada, though, and so did Mexico. And that's an advantage of being a host. Now, we did get a group where we had no, to use the term, like minnows, nobody awful. And that was sort of unlucky, actually. So we would play three teams that in theory could beat us. We've won two. Turkey has nothing to play for in the next game. Neither do we. So I don't know what that game's going to be like. We got a favorable draw in the knockout round, right? Belgium is the Sweet 16 team. We could have gotten a lot harder team than them. They are beatable. It's looking like we're probably going to play Bosnia in the first round, a team they can beat. So, yes, a run to the quarterfinals is not crazy at all.
1: And I think once you're there, like if you're in the quarterfinals.
0: Then you sit there, then you see what happens. Yeah.
1: Yeah. Like if you're there, if you're in the final eight, then the expectation needs to change from happy to be here to let's win the whole thing.
0: And you would look, again, if things were to, and this can change because teams can lose, you probably would see Spain, which is either the best or second best team in the world, in the quarterfinals. And then I do think, Zaz, things like you're playing at home, this country gets wrapped up in it. You know, soccer, if you get lucky, something, you know, we saw Curaçao get a tie yesterday.
1: Yeah.
0: So I do think it's interesting.
1: Spain played to a draw their first game, too, against Cape Verde.
0: Yes. So I do think it is a chance for this country to get wrapped up and for something special to happen.
1: Yeah, and I think you look at the performance from this team the first two games. You know, the first game, they crushed Paraguay. The second game, they beat Australia in a little bit of a different style. It was more of a grinded out type of performance against Australia. And I think it shows you're winning in different ways in the first two games, which I think is super beneficial. And not a small thing, they're going to get Christian Pulisic back at some point. Like,
0: that's right.
1: I don't think it's going to be in the third game against Turkey. I don't know why you would run him out there for that game. But they're going to at some point add their best player. Not a small thing.
0: I think they're also, and this is good for American fans, they're just fun to watch. Like, whether you think soccer as a whole is fun or not, these U.S. games have been fun. Like, you don't have to have any real prior knowledge of the sport. The U.S. has played an exciting style.
1: You like the crowd being behind them. It's fun.
0: Yes, and they seem like a likable group of guys. And so I do think this has been about as good a start for the United States as you could possibly have. The NBA draft is next week. Normally that'd be big news. We'll get to it next here on Matt Myra.
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12: What are you talking about? 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
1: You're
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1: Playing scared.
13: Yeah, you're scared. I can see it.
12: I see the fear in your eyes. You know who I didn't see the fear in his eyes?
0: Who's that?
12: Jackson Chourio.
0: Yeah, no doubt.
14: But now all of a sudden, Jordan Love is consistently in that top five quarterback conversation because he is, dare I say, the word elite.
15: But why are kids staying out to 1:30 in the morning?
14: It was homecoming.
15: What is going on at 1:30 in the morning for children?
14: What do you mean?
15: What do you mean? What do I mean?
12: You saw what Jason did there with the 6'7", trying to appeal to the Gen Z people. Always doing that, Jason. I get what you're doing there.
14: You're so annoying with that.
12: What?
11: 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Broadcasting live from the Gruber Law Office's One Call That's All studios at The Avenue. Alongside Greg Scalzo, Alex Stroph, and Kyle Wallace, here's Good Karma Brands founder and CEO Craig Karmazin.

0: happy. Wait, I can't even. If it's a happy, it should come from Greg Scalzo.
1: Happy Sunday.
0: No.
2: No, what's today?
1: Father's Day.
0: Yeah.
1: Yeah, but I usually go day of the week.
0: I know, but
2: this ain't
0: since that, it's
2: this
0: Father's
2: ain't
0: Day.
2: What you usually do. This is Sunday. Yeah.
1: Happy Father's Day.
2: Yeah, look at that.
0: There you go. To all the dads out there, Kyle Wallace, Greg Scalzo, Craig Harmsen, back with you on a Father's Day. Happy Father's Day to everybody. As I think there's only two things on my mind today.
1: Brewers?
0: Nope.
1: Oh. Mm.
2: Golf?
0: Nope.
1: World Cup.
0: Nope.
2: What else is on his mind today?
1: The Carolina Hurricanes parade.
0: No, that already happened. Wasn't on my mind.
2: Usually you go outside the box.
0: No, I'm in the box.
2: Oh, Giannis?
0: Yeah, I mean the Bucks in the NBA is one.
1: I thought we were doing a thing where we were going to go everything except for Giannis, Kyle.
2: Yeah. Well, I just thought that because usually Craig says, this is on my mind today, and it's not the biggest story that is happening not only in sports.
0: That and Father's Day are going on, and it is interesting times if you are a Milwaukee Bucks fan. I just found myself getting somewhat emotional. I saw a TikTok where it's like, Dad, tell me about the 2020 through 2024 Bucks Heat Celtics rivalry, which I didn't really even realize it totally was one till I watched like all the highlights of those series and how good and how many moments there were of those three teams as they had general control of the Eastern Conference during that time, a time that we know has had now 8 different NBA champions. So it's been a weird time compared to any time in the history of the NBA. And it is 2 days away from the Milwaukee Bucks having a lottery pick and Jimmy Haslam's self-imposed deadline around either knowing that Giannis is going to re-sign and extend with a supermax contract with the Milwaukee Bucks, or the Bucks would trade him. Guys, how are you feeling?
1: I'm feeling like it's amazing to hear some of the reports coming out right now, including our very own report at ESPN Milwaukee that Giannis wants to stay in Milwaukee, but not with the Bucks. So there's a lot of information. There's a lot of information out there. I saw somebody was trying to make it out that John Horst was actually in Hawaii on a bachelor party trip while he was here in Milwaukee at Summerfest doing a pickleball event.
0: Well, I don't know that pickleball is like what he's hanging. He's not like.
1: I know, but I'm saying that there's reports out there that he's like been in Hawaii and that's been the hang up on any trade being done, which is not obviously true because he is here in Milwaukee. And in the seat, but
0: it's like, oh no, it's actually because he's been playing pickleball for the last month. No, he may have gone to Summerfest for like an hour.
1: I agree. I'm not saying it that way. No, I'm saying that he's here. Like you know that he's here. But the all of the noise coming together is fascinating because it felt like everybody wanted something to get done last week. But this always happens, and it's always going to push as close up to the deadline as it can because the deadlines are going to spur action. And if you're the Bucks, you're going to take every deal that you get, and you're going to look for a better deal, right? And so I think still today, it feels like something could happen. Tomorrow, it feels like something could happen. But I still feel like it's an inevitability that something will happen.
0: Well, we will talk about that and also about fathers because it is Father's Day. And I was thinking about watching games with your dad. And I feel like this is a universal, if you were fortunate enough to be able to watch games with your dad, that every father has just like those things. Like they're the isms. They're like the things that like your dad just says over and over again, like while you're watching games, that all of a sudden you're like, God, I can't believe like my dad legitimately believed that a curveball didn't curve.
1: What do you mean he believed a curveball?
0: He didn't believe the curveball curved. He believed it was just like the angle, like the guy was like throwing it across. Like he didn't believe the physics that a curveball would curve. Like I'd be like, Dad, it's a curveball. He's like, no, it's just like a little slower and it's just like I was like, no, it's a curveball. Just did not believe the curveball curve.
2: Is it really a curve or is it just like a turn?
0: See? See?
1: I mean, what do you mean a turn?
2: I mean, it starts here and it goes right or it goes left or a breaking ball goes down.
0: See?
2: Or up.
0: See, like, that's what my dad just believed. It's like gravity. He's like, it's not like it really, he's like, it doesn't go straight and then curve. He's like, so it's not really a curveball.
2: It's like a progression.
0: Yes, that was my dad's
2: theory.
0: It's
2: like turning, no, your dad's a very smart guy. I'm glad I'm on the same side as he is.
1: What would you call it then?
2: Well, they had to label it
0: like a rotational ball.
2: Yeah, it is a rotational ball that turned this way. I get what he's saying. Like, curve is just a term or a word they attach to it. Like, a sinker? Like, what do we mean, a sinker?
1: A sinker has downward motion.
2: Downward. So but why is that downward point is that every, motion
0: my, my dad's point is that everything has downward motion.
2: Yeah.
1: Not a fastball.
0: That's because of gravity. No, that even fastball.
1: Well, I mean, okay. Now
0: if a fastball goes far enough, it would be a sinker.
1: If it went far enough, yes.
2: So, yeah, no. Unless
1: it's Jacob Mizorowski and then it actually never hits the ground.
0: You think it would just go around the earth?
1: It would just keep on going.
0: It would just continue to circle the earth if no one caught it?
2: Yeah, your dad's smart. I get it. You know, sometimes we accept things and sometimes we question things.
0: You got some for your pops?
2: Oh, well, me and my dad didn't really want. My dad, he watched sports, but he wasn't like a sit here and watch with the family type.
0: By the way, that's my dad too. By the way, my dad was anytime, like, why are you going to the game? It's better on TV. If you want to see it, you might as well just watch it on TV. There's no point of going to the game.
2: No, you know what's so interesting about my dad? Because y'all know I absolutely love sports. I'm a big homer. My dad, he enjoys the hometown teams, but he doesn't live and die with them. So it was always funny growing up when he was watching it downstairs or whatever, and all of a sudden you hear him say, oh, okay, go, just randomly out of nowhere. My mom, too, they randomly get into sports, but they're not like huge sports fans, but they're bandwagon
0: fans. My dad never cared. He cared about making money on sports, but he never cared about sports.
2: Making money on sports, like your dad, gambling?
0: No, in business.
2: Oh.
0: Like investing in rights. You know, he was in the media, so he would get the rights to teams and things like that.
2: So relatable.
0: He felt like... like that was his version of gambling. Was like he'd be watching the game and he'd be running all of CBS and he'd be like, "All right, if this team goes to the AFC Championship, it's worth millions of dollars to their business."
2: So Craig's dad ran CBS. My dad ran he was a sanitation supervisor for a northwest side of the city of Milwaukee. Made sure your roads got salted.
0: Right, but I'm saying my dad was worried was worried about moving millions of dollars based on who won, and Greg's dad had some bucks on the games also.
1: Yeah, my dad would be worried about moving C notes on whatever tease he was playing that Sunday afternoon.
0: So would you meet his book? Like, did you know who your dad's bookie was as a kid?
1: Yeah, I knew who my dad's bookie was.
0: So, like, you would, like, have to meet him to pay up? Or was he, like, your uncle or something?
1: No, he wasn't my uncle.
0: When you were younger, did he say he was your uncle?
1: Like, no.
0: You were going to the bar to meet Uncle Jimmy?
1: I feel like there's, like, a statute of limitations here, right? It's been a long time. My dad and his friends, my dad would basically do...
0: Was your dad the bookie?
1: No, him and his friends, they would aggregate their bets.
0: Right.
1: And so then he would make sure that if one person took... the Packers and another person took the Bears, that they would actually cross off and they wouldn't go to the bookie with both those bets.
0: Right, so you wouldn't lose the big.
1: Lose the juice, yes. Yeah. And so he would basically put it all into one account. He had these legal
0: Pats.
1: So
0: like Pats. The Pats are playing the Dolphins and $682 on the Pats and $400 on the Dolphins. And so he would just put in a $282 bet on the Pats.
1: Yes, and it would be legal pads in our family room on the table there of just random scribbled notes. And then every once in a while, really only settle up once a year. But we would go
0: I think your dad was the bookie.
1: No, it'd be end of football season, and then it'd be right before football season would be
2: what
1: sort
2: a
1: of the
2: life. This is like
0: he had that kind of credit,
2: me.
0: Like where he was settling like every like I didn't really come across the bookies till I got to college.
1: Yeah,
0: like my dad growing up, he would bring like in the parking garage where he parked his car in New York, they would have these parlay cards, and he would bring the parlay cards home, and I would circle them, and we'd put like $5 or $10 on the parlay cards, but he never had a bookie like that. So I didn't learn about that till college.
1: No, but
0: they were collected on Tuesdays, and like, you better be able to pay.
1: He would come to our tailgates once in a while, right?
0: Like, what do you mean, Kyle?
3: What's going to happen if you can't pay?
0: If you don't pay, something's going to happen to you.
2: Oh my gosh.
0: What do you mean?
2: Y'all talking about gang? This is organized crime.
0: Yes, who do you think controls gambling?
2: I thought our good friends were the ones who were doing it for us. I didn't know it was underground.
1: That's why one of the things that my dad would always say is, "Don't bet what you can't afford." That would be it. He'd be like, "You know what?" He'd be like, "You can gamble, but he's just don't bet what you can't afford."
2: This is hilarious. The East Coast versus the type of stuff I heard in the Midwest in Milwaukee. They weren't talking about moving bets. They were talking about other stuff. Not me and my friends.
0: 800-990-3776. It's 800-990-ESPN. What were your dad's just go-to things, like the things your dad would say over and over again when you were watching the game that just like became something that either you still say to this day or something that you're like, oh my God, I can't believe my dad would say that over and over again. Like my dad, if you touch it, you should catch it. Like that was one of his things. Like it could be like the biggest diving catch or whatever. And if it just nipped the glove or nipped the receiver's hands, hey, if you touch it, you should have caught it.
1: Yeah, my dad would always say that in the baseball field. If it hits your glove, you got to catch it. It doesn't matter, you're right. If it was, you know, Chuck Knobloch throwing it over the head of the first baseman, if it hit the tip of it, it would be there.
0: Yep. All right, there you have it. You can hit us on the talk and text line, the carbless talk and text line. We have like 10 Yuengling hotline things here. What is going on here? We really do have like 10 Yuengling hotlines. And we do have a few Carbless talking text lines where Liz is more. Carbless handcrafted premium cocktails. Liz is more. Text us 800-990-3776. Give your dad a shout out. What was your dad's go-to thing when watching the game? What would he say when, like just over and over again, what were those things that watching a game with your dad, you know you were going to hear that. It was just one of his philosophies on sports or life that you would hear when watching the game with dad. So Greg gave his take on Giannis. Greg, you think something will happen in the next 48 hours?
1: I do think something will happen in the next 48 hours, yep.
0: I feel like you're feeling like the next, like, maybe even on this show.
1: I don't know about that. I actually think it could very well peak into tomorrow. I think they'd have to like to get something done at least the day before the draft because there might be a couple extra dominoes to fall. But I never subscribe to this idea that, oh, you want to get it done the week before because it gives you more time. Like, they've scouted everybody. I'm sure they've been on a zillion phone calls. They know if A happens, then B could happen. If X happens, then Y could happen. But I think, yes, I would think by the end of the day tomorrow, something happens.
0: We got YouTube going, Kyle, or are we still working on that?
1: We can't hear you, Kyle. You talking to us or
0: Oh, I was asking him on the air.
2: Oh, yeah. Nah, didn't know it wasn't up, trying to make some phone calls down. ESPN Madison's YouTube's going, but not ESPN Milwaukee.
0: Okay, so if you're looking for YouTube, hit up ESPN Madison and ESPN Milwaukee Slacking. So for those who've been asking about YouTube. I mean, we're 15 minutes into the show.
1: Yeah, it's about right. Yeah. It's a Sunday karma.
0: Yeah, exactly. So the interesting thing to me is, you know, and everyone has opinions, obviously, whether you're a sports fan or not, on Giannis and the Bucks, because he has been so transformational in impacting the city of Milwaukee, the state of Wisconsin, the sports fandom of everybody in this state. But for all of the platforms, all of the stuff Giannis has done over the last few months, all that, there obviously would have been an easy opportunity for him to just say, like, I want to resign. I want to extend. This is where I want to be. I want to be here my whole career. And when I read comments online, I'm like, still seeing a ton of people who are like, Giannis is staying. Giannis doesn't want to go, like, any of this. Like, I mean, it's interesting, right? Because Jimmy Haslam said this publicly, right? Either he's going to, you know, tell us he's going to extend. And by the way, the Bucks can't offer him officially the extension until October. First, yeah. But it doesn't mean that Giannis can't say, hey, I'm signing, I'm extending. And so that's why I think as Bucks fans, we're all like kind of bracing for, you know, the next, you know, day or two. And again, if Jimmy Haslam follows through on what he said, and we've seen him trade Myles Garrett from the Cleveland Browns this year, there could be a trade coming that we all never thought we'd see in our lives.
1: But don't we know what Giannis wants? Giannis wants to win. And I think that it's not saying you can't win in Milwaukee.
0: I don't know that it's just that. I got to be honest.
1: Okay.
0: I got to be honest. And I would say this. I would say this to Giannis, and I haven't talked to him since like the season ended. I've not had a conversation with him. But I think Giannis is so good that you can win when you have Giannis and you can build around Giannis and win. So the idea that like you wouldn't be able to win here and build, even if we don't have a ton of draft picks coming up, we have a top draft pick this year. You know, we have the number 10 draft pick. We have a lot of good players coming back. We have players who are developing and you have Giannis. And like people, you know, again, you could see the Knicks and you see a deeper team and all that. There is absolutely the ability to develop players, to make the right moves on the margin. So I just don't believe you can't win anywhere, everywhere, if you have Giannis.
1: But that's not the point that I was making. The point that I'm making is that Giannis wants to win. Has he been given the vision here yet? Like, I think if they keep him and they say, hey, look, we did this move. Here's who we took in the draft. We packaged this up in order to get this. You could continue to get him excited. Do you think there's no way to get him excited about returning to Milwaukee? Or do you think if given the right vision with a new coach saying this is how we're going to win, he would buy it?
0: I mean, I feel like we would have heard from Giannis around the Taylor Jenkins hire. I mean, Giannis wasn't there when Taylor Jenkins was hired, right?
2: Was he invited?
0: I mean, Cormac was there. Do you think Giannis was invited if Cormac was there?
2: I just find it interesting that the franchise player that usually shows up to everything and has been part of that wasn't there, and I haven't heard a peep about it.
0: I think no one, you know, specifically Giannis has not wanted to break up with this city, you know, in any way. And I think that's why Ben Brust's comments, which, you know, can we address this?
2: This is crazy. Don't trust the internet. That's it. Period.
0: Can we address this and explain, Kyle, explain what happened on your show?
2: Yeah, we were just having a conversation about Giannis leaving Milwaukee, and all Ben Brust said is that he doesn't believe, based off Giannis saying he loves the city, he said, I don't think he wants to actually leave the city of Milwaukee. He just wants to leave the Bucks organization. And then it just got...
0: His point is he loves Wisconsin. He loves it here. He's been great for his family. Yeah. It's the people who took the chance on him. It's the people who have grown up with him. And so does want to be traded, it's not because he wants to leave the city, right? That was Ben's point?
2: Yes.
1: Which is actually like a surprisingly good point by Ben. That doesn't always happen. Like, it's understandable.
0: Yeah,
1: it's
0: really true. Very surprising. Yeah. And Kyle, you're with him a lot, and Greg, you used to be, so you guys are kind of experts on that.
1: Yeah, he doesn't usually have a salient point like that.
2: It was very good. And then when we saw it all over social media...
0: Well, so then ESPN Milwaukee kind of made it seem like it was something, right? Well,
2: you think so?
1: It was a quote graphic.
0: Yeah, right. They built up a quote graphic, and then what were the emojis with it?
1: I don't know the emojis.
2: Yeah, I didn't see the emojis.
0: Pull
2: either.
0: Up the emojis.
2: I just. It was more like it I think was it was like the
0: eyeball. I think it was like the eyeball emojis. Like, oh, like look at this. Like it's like a story. Like I think ESPN Milwaukee, you know, social media, with the big quote graphic and, you know, and how they did it. I'm not saying force the issue.
1: There was the eye emoji, yes.
0: Yeah.
1: And hashtag fear the deer. Giannis doesn't want to leave Milwaukee. He wants to leave the Bucks. Ben Brust on Kyle and Brust.
0: Yeah. Now, somehow on NBA Twitter, which in the world of X and everything is still called NBA Twitter, it became a major story that Giannis somehow wants to stay in Milwaukee but not play for the Bucks. So everything from the Brewers to the Admirals to the Herd to the Wave to, you know, just about any option you can think about was created. And
2: I do think he wants to stay in Milwaukee, though.
1: What does that mean?
2: I think if in a perfect world, if the team was good, he would be happy to finish his career in Milwaukee. I think he's interested in competing somewhere else, but not like actual. If the Bucks were good, he wouldn't be upset. If the Bucks made it to the Eastern Conference Finals this past season, I don't think Giannis would be asking for a trade.
1: But that's how, yes. I mean, I think that's how it always is.
2: No,
1: right?
2: It's not how it always is. Some people want to get the hell out of town. Some people say, I don't want to be
1: right
2: in this city.
1: Some people are like, hey, I'm part of a winning organization and I'm the best player and I want to leave. I don't.
2: People leave.
1: Has that ever happened?
2: People leave. People leave places. I mean, I guess coming from Milwaukee, we were never a destination that people wanted to stay at.
1: Yeah, but you were never good.
0: That's true. I do think there are certain, like Kawhi Leonard won a championship in Toronto. You didn't see him staying very long.
1: Yeah, but he just went and chased the biggest dollar, right?
0: Well, he was going to get a max contract anyway. He wasn't chasing the biggest dollar. He wanted to go home to L.A.
1: And in L.A., did he not get the biggest dollar?
0: Well,
1: did he not get the biggest dollar with Ballmer?
0: Aspirationally. No,
2: he got. What was
0: he had aspirations of going to L.A.
1: Yes, exactly.
2: What a deal that was. Uh-huh. Allegedly.
0: We don't know exactly.
2: Good contract. Good contract. I've seen it.
0: But I'm saying, like,
2: NBA contract.
0: Shaquille O'Neal wanted to be in L.A., right? Like, there were people, Kobe Bryant wanted to be.
1: He didn't leave Orlando after they, you know, Nick Anderson missed four free throws. They had gone to the NBA Finals. They had, and then they were worse those following years, and then he went to L.A.
0: Yeah.
1: It's very rare at the peak is what I'm saying when you're like, all right, our team's awesome, and I want out.
0: Yeah, I mean, LeBron was not at peak before he left to go to the Heat. LeBron did leave after four straight NBA finals to go back to Cleveland.
1: Yes.
0: So, I mean, people do leave teams that are dominant and teams that are playing really, really well.
1: Just to wrap on the Ben Brust, basically it got picked up by this account called NBA Central and now has 11 million views on a tweet that basically says Giannis reportedly doesn't want to leave Milwaukee. He wants to leave the Bucks per ESPN Milwaukee.
2: Which is not true.
1: As if we had reported on the fact that he doesn't want to leave Milwaukee, but he wants to leave the Bucks.
0: And
1: that's your doing, Kyle. That's Kyle and Russ right there.
0: By the way, that's just one.
2: That is the internet going
0: that
2: crazy.
0: 11 million views is just one tweet. Because then I've seen it on TikTok. I've seen it on other accounts. It's everywhere. Which is crazy. Billy in Sussex says, my dad would always quote the great penalty call. He was giving him the business when there was a holding call every time. He would say he was giving him the business. What did your dad say? What were your dad-isms when you watched the game with your dad? Give us a call. 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

0: Monday, Father's Day edition of Sunday Karma. Kyle Wallace, Greg Scalzo, Craig Harmsen with you as we are only 2 days away from the NBA draft. And that's I was going to say what Nathan said, which I'll get to after. We are talking about Father's Day, and what do our dads say when we're watching the game that, like, they just said so many times? You know, and Matt says, whenever the Packers were playing poorly, my dad would say, "This is why we can't have nice things." To this day, I still have no idea what he was talking about.
1: That's pretty good.
0: I believe Taylor Swift said that also. Did you know that?
1: No? I don't think I do know that.
0: She has a song called that. This is why we can't have nice things. No.
2: Kyle? Of course not.
0: Nathan says, I don't know what percentage of our fans feel like this. I'm so tired of the Giannis crap, the Bucks, and the NBA in general. The basketball sucks, the egos are insufferable, and the whole league is a social experiment. If the Bucks move tomorrow, I would not shed a tear. Maybe we can get an NHL franchise.
2: Like coming Boo, off, wait till that place doesn't sell
0: I mean,
2: out.
0: The NBA coming off its highest ratings of the finals since 1998, and I feel like Jalen Brunson is the most egoless star we've seen in the history of the league.
2: Craig, this NHL stuff. Y'all don't even go watch the Admirals play. Y'all, what makes y'all think you're going to go to an NHL team?
1: But that's different.
2: You don't think that's different? At the bottom. That maybe if the NHL team is one of the worst teams in the NHL, you think these folks around Milwaukee going, hell, the Bucks this year weren't that good. And I saw that arena. We seen it. I can hear my echo some games. So I don't know why we acting like we just this big sports town that's going to support a team if win or lose. Not true. Just not true. I hate the NHL, the whole thing. Oh, let's get a hockey team.
1: Why does it have to be one against the other?
0: Why do you have to hate the NHL?
1: Can't you just like the NBA and the NHL?
2: Milwaukee is not going to sustain a bad NHL team. I just know my city. We won't. It will be empty seats. They talk about get a WNBA team. Okay, so it's empty?
1: It's not even on the table for them to get an NHL team.
2: Exactly.
1: And there's no guarantee if they did that the team would be bad.
0: Why are you so angry at the NHL?
2: Because everybody says, because people put up this whole thing, get rid of the NBA, bring an NHL team. That's why I get so upset.
0: But you don't need to get sucked into that. No,
2: I get sucked into it because it's like, what do you mean anti-NBA? Like, we act like we didn't just win a championship just 5 years ago. Like, what are we talking about?
0: All right, Jason Wilde joins us next. 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
1: On Father's Day, happy Father's Day to all. As we are wondering what those things that your dad would just say when you were watching the game over and over again that just kind of stuck. I literally was thinking about it. I was at game four of the NBA Finals this year, and the Knicks were down over 20 in the first half. And I turned to the guy I was with, and I was like, my dad would say this is a waste of time. It's going to be tied with 2 minutes to go anyway, so it's not worth spending all this time worrying about this game. And looked up with 2 minutes to go. Dad was right. You know, I mean, the guy just didn't like sports, but because that was, you know.
2: Your dad didn't.
1: Yes. The beauty of the 29-point comeback, the ups and the downs.

0: sounds, the storytelling. That's why we love sports, and that's why we love Jason Wilde, who joins us on Sunday Karma. Good morning, Jason.
1: We got to beat the traffic.
0: Oh, was that your dad? So, what inning did that start?
1: Well, I can just tell you that it cost me the opportunity of being in the stands, and I used to tease him about this. Easter Sunday, 1987.
0: No!
1: Is one of the most famous games in Brewers history. And we left long before Rob Deere and Dale Swaim hit the home runs. So, yeah, that's now, obviously, in my job now, I never leave games.
0: Well, Jason, and to his defense, that was probably a pretty rare Brewers sellout back then, right? Because it was Easter, and the team had won all those games in a row. So he was looking at least a 35-minute backup leaving if you guys waited to the end of that game. And I'm sure he had really important things to do on Sunday night.
1: Definitely not. It's a beautiful afternoon. And if I remember correctly, too, that was obviously when we were living probably without traffic, 15 minutes from the stadium. So it had been worth the wait, but, forgive and forget, or at least forgive and not forget. But yeah, we did that all the time, man. That was, I don't know. I understand the thought process behind it, but I remember covering my first beat that I ever covered on a daily basis was Wisconsin men's hockey. And I remember at the old Dane County Coliseum, if you left early, the fans would get after you and chant "beat the traffic" at you as you went out. And I thought that was the perfect chant for my dad.
2: Mine was the opposite, Jason. We had to stay until the end of every single game. If it was a school night and the Red Sox went to 18 innings, did not matter.
0: Well, 18 innings is one thing, but if it was 14-2 and it was the top of the eighth.
2: There until the end of the game. It's you are staying until the end of the game, and then we're going
0: to
2: go home.
0: Now, was that about getting his money's worth, or was that about not wanting to miss something?
2: Wanting to miss something, and we always had to walk. He wouldn't park near the stadium. He'd park at his office, and so you'd have to walk 20 to 40 minutes so there was no traffic. I'd be 6 years old and have to walk 30 minutes to get back to his parking lot, and then take off from there. But it was just more of you're at the game, you committed to going to the game, we're going to be at the game.
1: So purely, again, to be very clear, purely based on these two examples of our fathers, nothing else about any of their other parenting successes or failures. Would you have rather had your dad or my dad if you were going to
0: the game? Would you rather beat the traffic, dad, or you got to stay till the end no matter what, dad?
1: I'm taking Mr. Scalzo.
0: I'm taking it too. Yeah, I'm taking it too. My dad, by the way, was the extreme opposite of that. He was the, it's better on TV, so don't even go to the game, dad. So he was like, there's no single thing. He's like, I don't care how good of seats we have. It is better on TV. You can't tell me there's any reason to go to the game. It is better on TV. So that's the third version of the dad there. Yeah.
1: And you know, what I've found now as I've gotten kind of more and more, it's become easier to be able to cover games in person, but with the television broadcast, is that your dad is right. I used to bring to Lambeau Field a small 13-inch TV and a stool, and I would set it behind me so I could check replays and get the telecast on over the air. I had rabbit ears and everything. And now with NFL Plus, I have that going on my iPad next to me the entire game. And your dad was right. There are things that I would not be aware of during the game if I didn't also have the TV broadcast going. So somewhere in this Bermuda Triangle of sports parenting as fans, all three of them have valid points.
0: Wait. Let's just see if my dad's on a run here, because Kyle is saying my dad was right that a curveball doesn't actually curve.
2: But I wholeheartedly disagree with the TV thing. I do.
0: What about the games end up, every game's going to end up tied.
2: That's a great one.
0: At the end anyway.
2: That's a great one.
1: The NBA in a nutshell. Yeah.
0: and then if you touch it, you should catch it? Are you a believer in that?
2: I'm a believer in that, yep.
0: Jason, are you a believer in that? If you touch it, you should catch it?
1: I've been told that by many a wide receiver during my career.
0: All right. Maybe my dad does know ball. I thought.

0: thought my dad, I mean, I thought my dad didn't like sports, but I guess maybe he knows ball.
1: I do want to, I do think it's important, though, to clarify, because your dad's point about the game being better on TV, he's not right about it from an atmosphere and just the feeling of community. Like, I'm not a Knicks fan. I didn't love, and as I talked about with Tausch on our show, I didn't love that there seemed to be some fans that kind of came out of the woodwork that were not necessarily fans when they were, struggling early in their opening round series or whatever else.
2: Is that a shot at Taylor Swift, Jason?
1: A little bit, yeah.
0: Oh, I don't know that you want to get on the wrong side of the Swifties on this
3: show. Do it,
0: Jason.
3: Do it. She wasn't with him shooting in the gym, Jason.
1: Our
0: teammate Monica McNutt. Did you guys follow what happened there?
2: Oh yeah, on the radio broadcast.
0: Yes, like with an open mic, she said something to that effect. Jalen Brunson had to come to her defense and like, "Yo, Swifties, like Monica's a real one. Just chill."
1: I did see that, and again, that's fine that she jumped on the bandwagon. That's great, but I did not feel as happy for her as I did for, I watched the parade and I watched Mayor Mamdani's speech. And I will say it was really neat to see, kind of like the Bucks, who waited, 50 years to win a title? Like, it was really neat to see how much that meant to a lot of people. And that's the thing you don't get when you're on TV.
2: It's like the Robin Williams Goodwill Hunting speech, you know, where he's like, you might be able to read about everything about the Sistine Chapel, but you don't actually know what it's like to be standing in there and to experience it. Like, and that's the whole idea of sports in general. Well,
1: from a character who missed Pudge Fisk's home run because he had to go see about a girl, though, in fairness.
0: Game six.
2: Yep.
0: Game six. And he's pointing the ball, and I wasn't there, right? That was like the whole kind of point.
2: Great line, great movie.
0: Yeah.
1: Yeah. Stole my line.
0: Yeah. All right. One thing if you're talking about lines, the line that everybody knows is one call, that's all. And that is Gruber Law Offices that I'm talking about, because that is connected with Gruber Law Offices as a family and as a business. 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They are involved in so many community activities, including wishing you all a happy Father's Day. So if you're ever injured or a loved one's ever injured, remember, it is one call, that's all, with Wisconsin's own Gruber Law Offices.
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1: I feel like we could have the Wildy's dad list of best Wisconsin or best overall sporting events that you would have missed had you gone with Wildy's dad.
2: Oh, there's a lot of them.
1: like the best comebacks. Yeah. But that 1987 one, for you guys to have actually missed that one, is actually like, that may have been like the top one on the list. So you actually did it as we celebrate Father's Day. And we think about those things that our dads said, either when we were watching the games or when we were watching the games on TV. John had said, you should run a poll of where does your dad fall? Is it Greg's dad, Jason's dad, or Craig's dad? Because all three of you have the extreme fathers, and be interesting to see what the most normal one is, right? Is it the...
2: It's interesting psychologically that all of our fathers were as extreme as they were.
1: Yeah, yes, like, yes. Is it the don't go to the game because it's better on TV, leave early because you want to be traffic dad, or you're not allowed to leave till the game ends dad? We literally have the three extremes.
3: Yeah. I have another one, too, that I left early.
1: Oh, no.
3: The final game at County Stadium that the Packers played when Favre disobeyed Holmgren. And Holmgren said during the timeout,
1: like, get out of bounds.
3: Whatever you do, don't run.
1: Yeah. Oh, right.
3: Throw it away. Don't run. And then he ran for that iconic touchdown in that last game against his old team, the Falcons. So, yeah. That wasn't even a
2: blowout, right?
1: No.
2: It was just like, hey, this is a good game, but we got to beat the traffic.
3: Tough to get out of there. Blue Mountain Road can be a real hassle. Yeah.
4: You know what I'm learning here, Jason, is that, boy, you had quite the childhood. Jeez Louise. Brewers games, yeah, Packers games.
1: But do you think, Jason, that's why you're so into telling the stories of the game? Because you never knew how they ended because you had to leave?
3: That's why I'm so supportive. This is why I was so thrilled when Good Karma Brands acquired WTMJ, because that's where all my memories are from, is listening to them in the car after we left early.
1: Yeah, well, and that is, Jason, you would probably have to read about in the newspaper because he wasn't there even when he was at the game. That is fascinating. Like, I'd almost pick the my dad. Like, I'd almost rather not go to the game at all and watch it on TV if you're not going to be able to be it for the best part. But no, I think Jason likes those memories of being at the game still. So you'll take those memories.
2: Well, and mine are just static post game shows with Mikey Adams on WEEI. You know, getting drunk caller after drunk caller call again at 1 a.m.
1: Yeah, 15-2, and you know, that was pre Sweet Caroline. I feel like there was probably like nothing to. Nothing to look forward
2: it's just
1: to.
2: Just anger.
3: Yeah, yes. And in fairness, leaving early was the right call on some. I mean, I don't want to. These are the two extreme examples, but there were plenty of other times we left early, and it was a savvy move that got us to beat the traffic. But again, we don't follow that policy here. We're all influenced in our parenting in various ways by things our parents did that we admire or like, or things we don't agree with. So you put it all together, and that's what, you know, we try to do as parents ourselves, right?
1: So, Kyle, did that article you sent from NFL.com, did that rank Jordan Love as the fourth quarterback in the NFC North?
4: No, that article was just talking about Jordan Love's inability to close out games.
2: That was ranking divisions of quarterbacks.
1: Oh, divisions of quarterbacks, yes. Not the quarterbacks in the division.
4: It was more so the criticism within the article about Jordan's inability to finish out games, which I wholeheartedly disagree with based off what I saw this past season. And also week one as well when he progressed. Or excuse me, year one when he progressed, but especially as his last season.
1: I don't know, Jason, you think, I mean, you've been as critical as anyone probably at ESPN Wisconsin of Jordan Love, even though you're not a hater and you're very positive about him. Do you feel like it's a fair criticism to say he hasn't delivered in the biggest moments?
3: No. So I struggle with this, as you guys know, because one of the things that bothers me is that, you know, there's such this wide variance of what people think of him, and it's a struggle for everybody because he just does not, like the QBR statistic that you love so much, Craig, based on that, he's the fourth best quarterback in the league.
1: And that is weighted toward clutch play. Like, so it's not like they don't also weight that toward game meaningful plays in meaningful games.
3: So I don't do this based on analytics. I would do this based on the feeling that I have from watching him every single game he's played. And I don't, when I think of Jordan Love, I don't think, oh, this guy's not clutch, right? I mean, like the Detroit Thanksgiving game this year, I mean, he made some big time throws in that game, right? Obviously, there were other games earlier in his career where they fell behind and maybe he put up some good numbers. I think there was a Vikings game where they fell behind 28-0 or something, and then he put up a bunch of yards. Like, what I struggle with is I think Love is a real Rorschach test for Packers fans on how they judge him on his own merits, how they judge him because they want him to be Aaron Rodgers.
1: Jason, but wasn't there a pretty big narrative at this point of Aaron Rodgers' career that he was not clutch because he had no comeback wins, right? So the idea was, hey, I get it. Aaron's good statistically, but he doesn't take enough chances, so he's never at a comeback win. So he may not be at that elite level of quarterback because he doesn't have comeback wins.
3: Yeah, and there was, like, his first year as a starter, I remember very vividly writing this story. It was obviously the year before we started ESPNMadison.com and ESPNMilwaukee.com, so it was still in the State Journal. But they went 6-10 that year, and I want to say, I have to go back and look it up, but I want to say of their 10 losses, like, 7 of them were one-score games, and in, like, 6 of the 7, he, like, got them the lead in the fourth quarter only to have it given back to the team that won the game. Like, and that was, there's a guy named Scott Kazmaier. That was, I just remember him very clearly. That was his thing. He don't have any comeback wins. And he worked for Football Outsiders, I think. And it was just, that was the narrative of him. And I remember talking to Aaron about it, even when we were doing the show. And he talked about how, look, man, I have plenty of game-winning drives. But a lot of them happen in the third quarter when we're up by 10 and we put the game away with another touchdown drive and stuff like that. And again, he is not infallible. And I think one of the things that maybe we weren't critical enough of because their defenses were so disappointing in playoff games is that there were ample games where you would say, had he played at a higher level, they still might have lost, but they would have been able to overcome the poor play of their defense. And so he was not blameless in that. I just struggle with Jordan because people, like, there's a group of people that it's interesting. It's kind of like we just did with our three dads. Like, there's a group of people that just, he's never going to be good enough, and they don't believe in him, and they're skeptics. They were people that wanted to see Malik Willis be the starter last year. So there's that group. There's a group at the other end of the spectrum that thinks he is just as good as Rodgers and Favre, and he's going to prove that in the coming years. He's going to elevate his game, and he's going to win MVPs. And I feel like I'm kind of in this, you know, kind of murky middle ground where I do believe he's good. I don't think there's any question he's a good quarterback. But I struggle to put him in the right spot in terms of how I view him and how I rate him. Like, I think he's better than Justin Herbert. But it feels like most people think Justin Herbert is better, right?
1: But you would just take him over Sam Darnold, who just won the Super Bowl.
3: Yeah, well, and I think that's the other problem of this debate that we always have, and we are all guilty of it. It's because that's what comes with being the quarterback, right? We've talked about it for years. You get more of the blame and more of the credit than you deserve. But, like, Sam Darnold was exactly the right quarterback for John Schneider and the way that team was built. And I would argue the way most of Aaron Rodgers' Packers teams were built required him to put his team on his back. And not often enough was he able to carry that burden all the way to a title. And so I don't know. I'm, you know, and then I was seeing yesterday, did you guys see this? Terrence Parsons was back out on Twitter last night. I had inadvertently left the For You tab instead of the following.
1: I don't know who that is. I don't know who Terrence Parsons is.
3: It's Micah Parsons' brother.
1: Brother, okay.
3: And he is, he's not Greg Jennings' sister or one of Brett Favre's brothers, but he's got his opinions, man. And there was a whole thing, and I marked a couple of them so I could talk about them with Tausch tomorrow. But he is sticking to this idea that his brother's not going to be back on the field until like week 7 or 8, which would mean not only missing the first four games, but also missing the first Bears game on October 11th and the Cowboys game on October 18th. So that would be six games into the year before he would play. I think Terrence wrote that he needs 3 weeks of practice before he's going to play. And again, none of us are responsible for what our brothers or sisters may think or say, but it makes you wonder exactly whether or not the Packers will have Micah Parsons back. And as much as I think Jordan Love is a good quarterback, I think he also needs those pieces around him to be better. And he's not shown that he can carry a team as the way that Favre did at times and the way that Rodgers did at times.
2: I think that's what's interesting. And I think it's, to your point, it's important to note that, like, the floor is already there. He is a good to great quarterback. Like, that's not disputed. And so I think sometimes you're right, Jason, the criticism that can be warranted is based on that scale relative to who he already is, as opposed to the fan that's saying replace him with Malik Willis. But as we talk about our fathers all shaping sort of how we think about things, I immediately go to the gambling odds of who's, you know, where does he stand in MVP? Because that ultimately kind of tells you where the market thinks of him. And right now he's tied with Dak Prescott for eighth best odds to be the MVP of the NFL in this upcoming season. And I think at a certain point with Rodgers, he became sort of a top four, top five favorite every single year. Same thing with Favre, right? At that point in his career. And you just haven't seen that jump quite yet with Jordan. It doesn't mean it's not going to happen, but I think it's okay to say that he hasn't made that jump in the collective minds of the most objective people who are basically grading this out.
3: Yeah, I think that was way more concise and better said than I did, Greg. I mean, that's true, though. Like, this is a really, in my opinion, this is an enormous year for him. And especially if he has the weapons that we expect to have him have at his disposal all year long, right? Like, I think Matthew Golden's going to make a big jump. I think Tucker Kraft was well on his way to being the best tight end in football, or at least one of them, because of everything he does. We saw what Christian Watson did. He has to be the first guy I've seen come back from an ACL and be better than he was beforehand. And then I still am a big Jaden Reed guy. Like, I think he's just like Randall Cobb, but he's got even more kind of versatility that they have not explored yet. So if those are your weapons and your offensive line can at least give Josh Jacobs maybe a yard before he gets hit by a defender, I think they have a shot at being a really, really, really good offense this year. Again, I would be worried about how the offensive line is going to run block and how it's going to protect, because there's a lot of unproven commodities. And then I still don't know what to make of the defense. Like, I was talking to guys at the minicamp, and even though they've installed most of the defense, they didn't sound like they fully grasped what exactly they're doing. And I know that's a process. And I know it's a significant adjustment, even though they don't want to say it, from what they were running with Halfley. But I'm very curious to see what that looks like, both with Parsons and then without.
1: Jason Wilde, as we celebrate Father's Day, Jason, happy Father's Day. Enjoy it with the fam and appreciate it as always.
3: Yeah, I would have left this segment a couple minutes early in honor of my dad, but I figured I'd
4: All right, Father's guys, Day, Jason.
3: Take care. Be good.
2: See you, Jason.
1: There he is. Jason Wilde, we will continue to take your calls and texts. What were your dad's things, and which type of dad were you? The Wilde dad who left early, the Scalzo dad who wouldn't let you leave and had to stay for the whole game, or my dad who said, why are we going? It's just better on TV to begin with. That and more. It's Sunday Karma, ESPN Wisconsin.
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0: So we are less than 72 hours away from the NBA draft. The Milwaukee Bucks select 10th. Kyle, we heard Greg's thoughts of what's going to happen between now and then.
1: Had a little brain freeze there.
0: What? No, I was just thinking about where we were going first.
2: It's a dramatic pause.
1: Yeah, quite dramatic.
2: I'm dramatic like, pause.
0: Really? I didn't think it was that dramatic. But
2: like
0: Jim
2: it.
0: Rome.
2: Build the suspense.
0: Jim Rome
2: yeah.
0: used to have like... See,
1: Quick,
0: Kyle,
1: I'm looking
0: Kyle
1: at
0: you couldn't handle it.
1: Was,
0: it. You couldn't handle
1: it. Was an 8-second pause.
0: Kyle, what do you got? What do you think happens? What do you think happens today?
1: Today,
0: 24 hours. What do you think happens?
1: Nothing happens today. I think the Bucks take this all the way up into the deadline because I don't think the Bucks have gotten what they wanted, and I believe their hope is as it gets closer to this deadline that Jimmy Haslam said that we have of the draft day, is that more teams get anxious and say, "Well, we can't miss out," and so that is my hope. Is that we take this up until the deadline at least. But I think nothing happens today. It's Father's Day. Don't nobody want to be bothered with all the trade stuff on Father's Day. Let Giannis enjoy his time with his four kids and being celebrated wherever he is.
0: That is wild to think about, right? Like, this is the city and the state where he has had all of his children, where he started his family, where he lost his father, and now it is Father's Day. And the idea that something... You know, all these rumors and all this discussion is happening today is...
1: ain't nobody working it. Plus, John Horst, what was the rumors? He's in Hawaii playing pickleball.
2: There's some heat account saying that the reason why that nothing's getting done is because he's been in Hawaii for 3 days, and he hasn't been. He's been hard at work here in Milwaukee.
1: Wait a minute, but you said he was playing pickleball.
2: Well, I'm saying he made a public appearance on Friday, the same day that there was people trying to say... that he was in Hawaii. He made a public appearance in Milwaukee.
1: These rumors are just getting out of hand.
2: Part of it, Kyle.
0: What
2: are you blaming everybody else for?
0: I feel
1: this
0: like it was Kyle and Brust who reported that Giannis wants out of the Bucks, but not out of Milwaukee.
1: Reported is a strong opinion and thought would be more accurate. I'm telling you, when I saw this over the weekend, I said it's crazy. And then I sent the Barstool thing this morning to the group chat like, hey, this is getting crazy. Barstool is quoting it now, making fun of it. I'm like, oh my gosh, nobody cares about the video. You know what I found out the most is with social media, whatever you put on the graphic is what people run with. People don't listen to the video.
2: You just found that out, Kyle?
1: Well, I continue to find that out, but I remember I did my own little clip, and I'm like, bro, did they listen to what I said? I said, goodness, all you gotta do is get them with the words, and that's it. They don't care. The text means everything.
2: You're saying that people on the internet don't get the full context of things before they react to them. That's your realization in 2026.
0: Yes, that is a new realization for Kyle. So, Kyle, what do you want to see happen now that we are this far? Because you've said you're kind of at that acceptance stage of your grief related to this. So, what do you want to see happen in the next 48 hours?
1: What I want to see happen is I want to see the Milwaukee Bucks make the best decision for the Milwaukee Bucks. And, you know, if they don't get a deal they want, then you know what? Then don't make the trade. We don't have to trade Giannis. Like, if we don't trade him and we keep him, we may end up losing out on a lot. But we don't have to trade Giannis at this point. And who knows? Like, maybe at this point.
0: But do you think you can really go into another year the way this last year went with all the distractions? You have a new coach. You have all this. Like, if Giannis has clearly not come out and said, like, hey, either told the Bucks or told the world, I want to sign an extension. I want to be in Milwaukee. Are you really saying you'd want to risk losing him and getting no compensation and having another year of all this, clouding,
1: That's not my first choice. But remember, it is a choice. And what I'm saying is I don't want the Milwaukee Bucks to make a deal come Tuesday if the deal is not what they want. Because my belief is this, that the Miami Heat deal, I don't think it gets any worse. Like, even if Miami Heat were to... and correct me if I'm wrong, if they make the draft pick, how long does that draft pick have to sign? Is there a certain limit of days that they have to sign a draft pick or no?
0: No.
1: Okay, so I mean, maybe they don't sign the draft pick right away because I believe once you sign, they have to wait 30 days before they trade them. But the Milwaukee Bucks, whoever the Miami Heat draft with the 13th pick, he could be a Milwaukee Buck next week, 2 weeks from now, whatever it is. And so the Bucks don't have to make that trade because I remember the Andrew Wiggins deal that sent him to Minnesota for Kevin Love. He was drafted by the Cleveland Cavaliers and then got shipped out, which ended up building up that Cavaliers team that ended up winning the championship eventually. And so when I look at it is the Bucks don't have to rush because if Miami Heat has the best deal and they really, really want Giannis, What they're not, it's not going to change the Heat's mind. The Heat still on July 1st is still going to want Giannis. Am I wrong?
2: I think you could even push it a little further from there. Like, to me, if you, because I'm with you, Kyle, I think what you want is a real direction, like in understanding the strategy behind that direction. If you move on from Giannis, you acquire assets. All right, what direction is it? Is this a full rebuild? Is this something where you're reloading? Is Jaylen Brown involved? And you're saying, hey, we think we can actually compete in the East with this group of players. But if you end up with Giannis and you sign him to the Supermax in October, like, you can paint a picture for him and for the fans of how you could be successful. You said it yourself earlier. If you have Giannis healthy on the team, and this is going to be his first season in four seasons where he's not playing international basketball in the summer, where he had the entire back half of last year to get himself healthy, he should be coming into his year 32 season in better shape, better basketball shape than he has, you know, since he was in his mid to late 20s. Like, he's going to be somebody who I think is energized, who's going to be ready to compete.
0: Oh, I think Giannis is going to be a problem this year.
2: I agree. So, yeah, like,
0: I think if you look at Giannis, even how he started last year in that first stretch of games, Giannis was playing as efficient and as well as he had ever played in his career.
2: The Bucks were playing good basketball.
0: Yeah. Oh,
1: see, and this is where so I'm... That's
2: where I'm saying, like, I think that I don't... I'm not worried that he's going to be somebody who sits out. I don't think he wants to have that. I don't think that's in his DNA.
0: And well, then we found that out last year, right? At the end of the season when the Bucks, for his own good, you know...
1: Were, what do you mean the Bucks for his own good?
0: What do you mean?
1: The Bucks said he was injured.
0: I mean,
2: because
0: he
2: was probably
0: cleared,
2: trying to come back
0: I'm
2: early.
0: Saying he had not cleared, you know, Doc Rivers talked about this week. He had not cleared the Bucks protocol to come back.
1: Don't get me started on Doc. You hear Doc said that, I mean, he didn't intentionally say it, but he said, you know, if you trade Giannis to Miami for Tyler Hero, then now Miami doesn't have their closer.
0: No, see, you're pulling out stuff like you're saying other people didn't also. Did
2: no,
0: you listen to the entire?
2: Did you listen to the podcast?
0: Did you listen to the entire thing?
1: I saw the video clip. I watched the whole video clip.
0: People on the internet.
2: You should listen. He was really good.
1: I didn't watch the whole video, but right. I saw that whole clip. I saw the whole clip. I didn't see the whole conversation, but I saw the whole clip. It didn't bounce.
0: Right. He said that Tyler Hero is a closer. That's all he said.
1: If you trade away Tyler Hero, in the Giannis deal,
0: yeah,
1: then you lose your closer.
0: Yeah.
2: He didn't make it sound like Tyler Hero is a better player than Giannis podcast.
1: But can't Giannis be your closer?
0: He was saying that's not like that Middleton, like that other people, that Giannis isn't necessarily the closer.
1: I'm just mad at Doc still.
0: I know you are.
1: I'm mad at Doc. That grandkids thing. That I'm happy we have Taylor Jenkins here.
2: Even if at some point it becomes cumbersome for Giannis to be on the Bucks, how much worse would the trade package be next year at the deadline after he signs an extension? Probably is not going to be that much worse. Like, no. If you're not getting what you want right now, it's not like this means you're with him for the next 4 years.
0: Now, if he signs an extension, how long is it till you can you be traded? How many days? Do we know what the rule is on that?
2: No, but I can't imagine. I can't imagine that you can't trade him by February.
0: Yeah. Well, either way, I think. Yeah. I mean, if he ends up with this team, you have to believe he would be offered and sign the extension, right? So as much as we all don't see that as the most probable scenario based on what's being said by everybody, until it doesn't happen, that is what's happened the last two times that Giannis was eligible for an extension. So you have to at least put it in the realm of possibility of something that could end up happening. And I guess I'll just go back. So if you're looking at the Bucks at 10, Kyle, which I was going to say after my dramatic pause, do you think they are more likely to pick earlier than 10 or later than 10?
1: I think they're going to pick right at 10. And I think with the way that this draft is shaking out, there's a possibility for them to get a good player at number 10. Now, are they going to get one of the stars of this draft, quote unquote? No, but there are some really good...
0: Well, the question is if one of those point guards drop, right?
2: Like, you got to do everything you can to move up in this draft, right?
1: No, I don't think so.
0: Well, obviously 1 through 4 seem like it's like a group.
2: 4 kind of seems a little shaky now.
1: Why do you say that? Caleb Wilson,
0: are you
1: don't believe
0: Darren
1: in Caleb?
0: Peterson shaky?
2: No, I Caleb think Wilson, Wilson people are talking about potentially falling out, no, of, he, out mean, of that
1: if
2: spot.
1: He falls to 10, the Bucks to draft.
2: No, no, not
0: about,
2: to 10.
0: I'm talking about Wilson. I'm hearing what there's people who like Wilson
2: at 2.
0: Yeah,
1: Caleb Wilson
0: at 1, 2, or 3.
1: He can hoop. Versatile.
0: Who are you hearing? Who's saying he's dropping?
2: There's rumor. There's people saying that Wagler could end up being, you know, going in that four spot.
1: Oh wow! What a change for him. I'm just saying, going into last year, I don't follow all of high school basketball, but I don't think he was expected to be a top 10 pick.
2: No, he wasn't expected to be a one and done guy at all.
0: No, yeah, so, he wasn't a top 50 prospect.
2: Yeah.
1: So I mean, so that what a move for him. But I just, you know, some things I'm seeing,
0: The Thunder have 12 and 17. So would you rather draft 10 or would you rather draft 12 and 17?
1: I want to draft 10, knowing I'm not trying to be mean. But what I'm saying is, let's take baby steps. Let's focus on just drafting this one versus all of a sudden we think we're going to draft 12 and 17 and get it right. Because I'm just saying, we've drafted in that 17 piece before. I guess Dante DiVincenzo wasn't bad.
0: But Dante was a great pick.
1: We traded him away.
0: It wasn't like... Okay.
1: I know.
0: There's context on all these things.
1: I know, but you know how I feel about the draft picks. I feel like the higher we draft, the better chance we had of getting the guy right.
0: Yeah, but don't you think you have a better chance to get it right if you have two shots at it rather than one?
1: Yeah, that's true.
0: Greg, would you take 10 or would you take 12 and 17?
2: I think some of it depends on who's sitting there at 10, right? Yeah. Like, I think that...
0: Well, assuming that the Thunder want Mara,
2: which is what everybody said,
0: so
2: right?
0: If he's still available at 10, so then you really... If the Bucks don't want him, which I'm not saying they do or don't...
2: You can't imagine that's not the... To me, that's not the building block that you want.
0: Right.
2: Right? It's not... He's not the highest ceiling guy in the world.
0: Right. So then all of a sudden... It's really...
2: You're losing out on one player.
0: 11, yeah, right. So to move back one pick that someone might take your one guy and you get two shots at it, I mean, that's hard.
2: Who's
1: giving up a 12 and 17 for number 10 pick?
0: That's the Thunder, because they don't have any roster spots and they have two first round picks.
2: And okay, if they a guy, they might go up and get him and say, we need some physicality down low because we got to defend against Wimby. You've got this 7-3
0: guy. The Thunder could throw Isaiah Joe in too, and who knows where they could go. I mean, the Thunder have so many players. They have Wiggins, who's a nice player who wasn't playing in the postseason. And I'm not talking about any players on other teams. I'm just saying about who played in or didn't play in the postseason. So, I mean, the Thunder really can control this draft. The other team who can control this draft is the team that we just said, because there's four players, and then the Clippers are fifth, right?
2: Correct.
0: So are the Clippers going to want to, you know, draft at five, or are they a veteran team who would rather trade that five pick and try to get something to try to win now?
1: Miles Turner and a 10th pick to the Clippers? They want Miles? I don't know.
2: I think if you're the Bucks, if you could do anything to get to that five, you have to do it. Because I do think that as much as we're saying there's four, I think actually if you were to take this draft versus previous year's drafts, this draft, people are saying, is more talented.
1: So you like Darius Acuff, huh?
2: I like Wagler. I like Acuff. I think you've got a number of different point guards that you could point to.
1: Kingston Fleming?
2: And not the biggest Kingston Fleming fan, but yeah, he's a guy who like you could be excited about.
0: And those
2: I would say.
0: Three likely will be picked between 5 and 9, right?
2: Correct.
0: You know, those will be three of the five picks picked between 5 and 9. So you
2: and
0: are
2: Brown,
0: unlikely
2: and
0: getting
2: Brown's
0: them.
2: Expected to
1: how,
2: be going
1: now,
2: there.
1: How good is Brown? He played for Louisville. Louisville didn't make a run in the tournament. I don't watch Louisville basketball. How good is Brown? Is it Michael?
0: Yeah. So you got those. Wait, you got those four plus kid from Arizona, right?
1: Brandon Berry. Yeah. I saw him play.
0: So those are the five guys who are expected to go 5 through 9. Mm-hmm. Now, if Mara or someone moves up, like if the Hawks pick Mara at 8, all of a sudden one of those guys comes.
1: Somebody's sneaking up.
2: Right? I don't want him.
1: So why don't you want him? They said he was streaky or inconsistent, but then he got hot. He's up and down. He's young. He's 19.
2: I just feel like that's the ultimate, like, if you're the Bucks, you need somebody where you feel like this is going to be an NBA guy. And he's one of those, like, draft prospects who's got the right body and he's got the size and he's got the athleticism.
1: This sounds like something that we see a lot here in Wisconsin. But our GMs love guys with the potential.
2: But he hasn't put it together quite yet. And
0: he's
2: He's very young, but he likes to kind of live on the outside. Like he thinks he's a shooter, but he's not really a shooter.
1: I've read that he averaged 23 points in the month of December.
0: Steve-O says...
2: What do you average in the month of March?
1: I have no idea.
0: Steve-O says, trade the diva now before he further infects the Bucks
1: Crazy talk.
0: Let's build a team to be proud of, unlike the last few years. Maybe if the Bucks trade their few remaining picks, keep Giannis's brothers on the team and make Giannis the team owner and beg Giannis. It's pathetic.
2: I don't know. As far as I'm concerned, Kyle, there's one team that's actually won a championship in the state in the last 15 years, and that was the one that was built around Giannis Antetokounmpo.
1: Ain't that the truth?
2: Like, I don't. What are we talking about here?
0: Yeah. It is short memories that we can have. And by the way, I will. The one thing I'll agree with, this last year was not a fun year, right?
2: Of course.
0: Like, if you just didn't feel like the effort at times, like it, the team had a weird feel around it for much of the year. So that is something I think we could all agree on. Who
1: Jake is going to fix all that.
0: You're big on Taylor.
1: I think he's a culture builder. I mean, I know we talked about it before, what happened down in Memphis, but then the fact that he's come in here, I just haven't heard a lot of noise. I'll admit too, Josh Glessing, who is now the president of Bucks, replaced Peter Fagan. His comments that he made about, hey, like, we expect Giannis and everybody on the team to be here. You know what? They seem like they're just standing on business. They're just focused on basketball. You know what? I actually appreciate less noise, more focus on basketball. So I think I actually like the direction that we're going.
0: All right. We will get back into our Father's Day discussion as we continue. And also, Kyle, Greg, any thoughts on bullpen usage over the last few days? We'll discuss that as well. It's Sunday Karma, ESPN Wisconsin.
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5: 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Perfect. Think a corner kick is a karate move? 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

0: this weekend. There's been a little tennis going on for me and a lot of hoops. Thanks to my friends at Precision Sports, the Dominator system, the best goals that you could have. And we're not talking soccer goals. We're talking basketball hoops. I know someone who just, got the court at the house. It is an absolute game changer. They will do the lines on the concrete. They will map out the little three-point arc, the free throw line. They do indoor. They do outdoor. You're making an investment in the house. Do it right. Do it with an expert. Do it with someone who can actually give you a free quote on it. We'll actually meet with you, look at your space, map it out for you. That is the beauty of Precision Sports. I have worked with them multiple times now. And if you are going to have a basketball hoop, a basketball court, that is who you need to do it with. Greg, have you, you haven't got enough jumpers at the house? Haven't gotten the invite, right?
1: At your house? No, yeah. I've not gotten the invite yet.
0: Kyle has. Kyle's got some jumpers. Yes, you have.
2: To put up shots?
0: Yeah, on the outdoor court.
2: I don't remember.
0: Yeah, you did.
2: When did I get the invite?
0: Yeah. See, Kyle doesn't even remember.
1: I trust Kyle on this.
2: No. What did I say? I was busy?
0: No, you were there.
2: Okay.
0: We took shots on my court together.
2: We better get him checked out.
0: Kyle.
2: What, you want, years ago?
0: Yes.
2: Oh, maybe years ago.
0: What do you mean years? It's on my court.
2: Okay. I thought you were talking about, yeah, okay, yeah. Outside court.
0: Yeah. It was built during COVID, and you came over, and we took some shots together.
1: With safe social distancing, of course, yes.
0: Yes.
2: I don't remember how many shots we took.
0: And when we hung out at the pool that day, with the fam.
2: Yeah. Now, I do remember the pool.
0: Yeah, yeah.
2: In the shots.
0: Yeah.
2: Shot.
0: Oh, now you do. Yeah, there you go.
2: Woo, look at that jumper.
0: Now Kyle remembers.
2: Look at that four.
0: Dude, you're telling me to get checked out. He didn't remember. 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
1: Now, my dad, not a good basketball player, but when we used to get shots up at home, he would always... I'm a shooter. And he'd be bricking shot after shot after shot. Still thinks he could win in one-on-one and hasn't been able to for a while, to the point where the last time he came to my house on my hoop, he just first possession turned his ankle and had to go inside.
0: Ouch.
1: Still has that confidence.
2: How is your dad in his 60s yet?
1: He's 69.
2: Oh, okay. I give it to him. He still think he got it in his late 60s. That's crazy.
1: No, when I was 8, he'd never let me win. I can't let him win now.
2: Yeah, hell, you know,
1: this
2: no.
1: is payback.
2: Hell no. It builds character.
0: My dad's go-to thing sports-wise was he would take, and I love this. This is my favorite thing. He would take a tennis racket and a tennis ball and hit it as high as possible, and we would catch it. Like we would play like baseball, but like with the tennis racket, tennis ball, so that it would go up as high as it could in the air. That was our go-to like sports thing at halftime of the game or whatever, like pop out and get that in. Kyle, your dad was just like, ooh.
2: My dad coached me. I mean, I tell you, my dad was not like... How much I love sports. He was not a big sports guy.
0: Wait, but
2: guy.
0: He was a coach?
2: Sports. Yeah, he coached me.
0: He didn't know anything about sports?
2: No, like he played. He was a really good athlete. But you know how some people talk about it? Like I talk about, oh man, if I didn't tear my ACL. My dad was a star quarterback at Riverside High School. He started his senior year at quarterback, only 5'9", starting quarterback. My dad was, he went to state, lost that state in wrestling. Like he was a really good athlete, but he just kind of like, once he
1: liked to play more than watch.
2: Yeah, yes. Like he just has him. He's a casual fan, but he came back. He coached me in high school football. High school. He coached me in youth football growing up. So like he was just, he wasn't very intense when it came to sports. So, honestly, my mom might be more intense when it comes to sports when she actually cares.
0: So the Milwaukee Brewers have now lost 3 games in a row, including 2 to the Atlanta Braves. And some questions have arisen about the bullpen. Mark sent in. Explain why Murphy loves Ashby so much. His wins this year were pointless, and after last year, nobody trusts him.
1: Look, I trust Pat Murphy. And I think that when you say they've lost three in a row and they've lost two

0: Brewers Cubs at American Family Field never gets old. 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
1: In June. So I feel good about where they're at.
2: Wait. Now you're saying you trust Pat Murphy. How do you feel about McGill the 8th and Ashby the 9th?
1: Are you playing something on your phone right now?
3: Yeah, I'm trying to put my headphones as close to my ears because I feel like I hear something.
2: ESPN autoplayed. I was pulling up the box score from last night's game and ESPN autoplayed something in the background.
1: So how do I say it again?
2: How do you feel about McGill in the 8th and Ashby in the 9th? I know, obviously, it didn't work out, but you're saying you trust in Pat Murphy.
1: I'm saying that they need to figure out now what they need to do in October. Like, these games all matter, right? But at the same time, it's not like he went and brought up some kid in his first start and put or his first appearance and put him in the 8th. If you want to try to go McGill into Ashby, then go for it. You're going to play the lineups. You got to see what you have. It's not like Ashby's a bum. I'm okay with it.
3: Yeah, Ashby's no bum whatsoever. But I will say the back end of the bullpen has been something that has been very inconsistent for the Milwaukee Brewers throughout this season because Trevor McGill and, what's my boy's name? Abner Arime. They haven't been the same that they were last year. There's been a little bit more rockiness in the sea for us early in the season for the Brewers, and so that has been a concern. But I do think the back end of the bullpen, finding somebody that can be a consistent closer has been an issue for this team. Consistent.
1: If you can get McGill to own the 8th, then you're just looking at somebody to own the 9th.
2: And are you saying that could end up being Uribe?
1: Could be.
3: And Ashby's been good. I mean, he's not lights out, but he's been better than not. You know, he's been good more than not good, right? And so that's why I'm not mad about Pat Murphy trying some different things. I mean, we only complain when things don't go well.
2: Oh, that is true. I mean, so you now have Patrick with 3 saves, Uribe 5. McGill 9, Ashby with 0, including the blown save last night.
3: Yeah, so I think there's a problem when you have all these guys get closing out games, when you're doing it by committee, that's not great. Great teams, World Series teams don't do it by committee, do they? Usually they know their guy.
2: Yeah, I think they know not only
1: their lefty, you know what I mean?
2: Like, I think it's not only they know their guy, they know their 7th inning, their 8th inning, their 9th inning, but they don't necessarily know it in June, and the Brewers have almost never known it in June. They usually know their closer, which I'll give you, usually. But,
3: it wasn't until, last year it was Trevor McGill, and then he got injured, and then so Abner stepped up and did a great job late.
2: Yeah, I mean, the idea that Ashby has more wins than Miz is still wild, right?
3: Like, is he still a league leader in wins?
2: He's got to be, right?
3: He was at least a week or two ago.
2: I mean, he is now 10-1 after last night's performance, and you know, a 3.18 ERA, 12.3 strikeouts per 9 innings, right? So Miz is 13.4 strikeouts per 9 innings. Ashby is 12.3, right? So I know one's out of the bullpen, so theoretically, you know, you could have more, but like, that's pretty insane, right? Like, that's a live arm who's got stuff. It's not, like, just the guy who you couldn't trust in the postseason last year.
1: Yeah. And again, I think that there's always going to be something to complain about. But this idea that there's, you know, we have to worry because of where they're at going up against the Braves, and it is absurd to me. And I think right now in the NL, there's very clearly 3 teams above the rest of the pack, and the Brewers are there with the Braves and the Dodgers.
3: I mean, I'll say this. When they played the Dodgers, who won the series?
1: I mean...
2: Brewers won the first game, Dodgers won the next 2.
3: We played the Braves, who won the series.
2: And Braves have won 2 one-run games.
3: So the series... exactly. And so that's what I'm saying is that as Greg just said, the gap isn't big. Obviously, they're evenly matched.
1: Okay, but
3: what can you help you get over it? Right?
1: Because what's the White Sox record against the Dodgers?
3: The White Sox
1: are like 4-1 against the Dodgers right now.
3: Greg, it's very different.
2: What was the record last year, the Brewers, against the Dodgers? Does that mean the Brewers are better than the Dodgers?
3: No, what I'm saying is this. Is last year, yes, during the regular season, we got excited in the postseason. So my big thing is, What is a common denominator in a lot of these games? And that's why I think when the Brewers are looking at it is we need to find a way to get better at-bats. The Brewers, they scored 3 runs yesterday and then
2: it was 3-2 and 4-3, right? Yeah, these are one-run games that could have gone either way.
3: But exactly. Remember, in the playoffs last year when the Brewers lost to the Dodgers, it wasn't like the Brewers were letting in a lot of runs. The Brewers couldn't score runs. All I'm saying is when we're talking about when we get to the deadline, what do we need? The back end of the bullpen may be something that we want to look for, which

0: They tried last year with Shelby Miller. It didn't work out. That was a flyer. And then this year, it's, hey, we got to be able to score runs, because what we're showing is that our staff completely can hold these offenses. They can hold them at bay, but we're not scoring enough runs to win games.
1: I believe the Brewers will have good enough pitching.
2: The Brewers right now have are like, I think the third or fourth highest you know, run scoring team in all of Major League Baseball.
0: Yes, again. Yes. Now, I haven't looked at what the scores were against the Dodgers, but I'm seeing
1: but
0: what
1: if you
0: is
1: look at
0: the
1: runs allowed, if you look at the runs allowed, Braves have given up 271, Brewers 274, and so
0: they're,
1: you know,
0: evenly matched.
1: So I'm saying, so they're they all. If I had to say which one do I trust more, I will say in the postseason I trust the pitching right now more than I trust the hitting.
2: Of course, but you still have young hitters that like need to season. Like Jackson Churio, you're looking at and saying, can he do something differently in the postseason?
0: Yeah, I don't need him to do something different in postseason. I need him to be him in the postseason. He's only got to trust.
2: Fair. But I'm saying he's only going to get better. Bryce Terang is only getting better.
1: I'm saying, but those are the two guys for me that I trust in the postseason. And not that they were have always been
2: good.
1: Yeah,
2: I don't think Gary Sanchez is going
1: to
2: be.
1: Right, I'm saying going into the postseason, if I had to say, and Contreras, you hope, you know, you hope.
0: I trust him. He was hurt last year in the postseason.
1: Right, you hope.
0: I trust him.
1: Right.
0: I trust him more than Bryce, actually, right now in the postseason.
1: Yeah, so, I mean, if you have three bats you can trust, I think last year, what were we down to? Kind of Durbin and Churio at the end of last year? By the Dodgers series,
0: there were not a lot
1: of at bats you could trust.
0: I'm just taking the data that I see from this Dodgers series and the Braves series, the two teams that I believe are only in the same class as the Brewers. We lost those series, and what we struggled to do, we struggled to score runs in those series. And so I think that's something based off what happened last year in the NLCS. I'm just a little bit concerned.
1: Yeah, I think that is completely fair, but I don't think one bat completely changes. So I think the only way you're going to beat one of those teams in a series is if the core guys are also there, right? The three guys we mentioned have to hit. It's not just like, oh, we're going to trade for this one bat and they're going to come up and hit a grand slam every time.
2: I'm more worried about the back end of the order than I am the front.
1: Ooh, like, I don't know that that's getting fixed.
2: Like that's the concern, isn't it? You don't have a big enough bat in the middle of the order to me. It's the fact that you've got the albatross at the end of the order.
1: Yeah, so to me, and I get it. Like, we've seen that, like, with certain lineups where it's like, oh, this guy gets on. Oh, then they'll intentionally walk this guy to get to 6, 7, 8, 9 because they know the bottom of the order can't hit. And they can get out of the inning and then have that free next inning.
2: Yep.
1: Yeah, I think you could have two weak hitters that are, you know, you're giving away. But if you have four at the bottom of the order, then it gets a lot easier to pitch around. All right, we'll talk more as we continue. It's Sunday Karma, ESPN Wisconsin.
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0: Monday karma continues. Happy Father's Day. Lots of interesting thoughts from the fans on the Brewers. The Brewers need to go all in with a big bat and arm. They need to get Scooble and Trout. Go big or go home if you want to compete with L.A. That comes from K-Walk.
1: They actually could. They actually have they have enough prospects to probably get both of them, especially with one being a rental. I don't know what Mike Trout's contract is. I don't know if I even want Mike Trout, to be honest with you, but he could.
0: That'd be crazy.
1: He'll be injured for sure.
0: That'd be crazy. But
1: the Brewers have good enough prospects.
0: Hey, if he was...
1: I mean, you're trading the best ones.
0: If you put him around a competitive team like this, he could be special.
1: Mike Trout's 34, I think, right?
0: Yeah.
1: I mean...
2: Is he 34 already?
1: I think so. I feel like Mike Trout is close to our age. He's at least 33.
2: I don't know. I get the whole you got to go for it sometimes.
1: He's 34 years old. He'll be 35.
2: I think what the Brewers have built and the sustainability in which they've built it, you try to take your shots where you take your shots around the margins, but you don't blow up the whole system to try to make a run in this era of the Dodgers. Like in this era of the Dodgers, to put all your chips on the table just doesn't seem like it's a smart idea.
0: Chef Ed says, Ashby is not a closer. He's a seventh and eighth inning guy. Put Uribe back in the eighth, McGill back in the ninth.
2: Maybe they will.
0: But you're fine with it. You're saying like, hey, this is the time to experiment.
2: Yeah, they're going to try to win these games. They're going to try to win them in different ways. And you can't love Murphy for the things, the out-of-the-box things that he does when they work, and then hate him when they don't work. Like, this is who the Brewers have been. This is what's made them successful.
0: Steve says the Brewers don't have the bats to win against the top teams in a series. It's like trying to win a Super Bowl without a difference maker at quarterback. See Jordan Love. Oh, that's unnecessary to throw a little stray at Jordan Love there.
2: Hey, that kind of fits that profile of a Wisconsin sports fan, though, right? It's going to blame the big market team. You're not spending enough money. Plus, Jordan Love's not good enough. There's one team that I worry about them going up against, and it's the team everybody worries going up against, and it's the Dodgers.
0: Yeah, but... just getting Scooble or just get like whoever you get, you're still going up against the Dodgers.
2: You
0: and they
2: need
0: have
2: five
0: of them. Yeah, yeah, yeah. Yeah. So I think I do agree.
1: You guys are so sensible.
0: I think I'm not saying you can't trade some prospects for a pitcher. I'm just saying you can't go all in. Right.
1: I agree. I work with a guy with Ben Bruss on Kyle and Bruss 2 to 5 weekdays on ESPN Wisconsin, who has just created this narrative that the Brewers just need a great pitcher. Scooble will solve all the problems. And I'm just like, bro, that's not the reality.
2: What they're going to need is what the Knicks just did, and that's catching lightning in a bottle and just getting hot and having one of those magical runs. Like, that's the only way to get through a team like the Dodgers.
0: The Brewers did that last year. They just did it in August instead of October.
2: Correct.
0: So if they did that in October, and I know the Reds, aren't the Dodgers, then it may have looked a little different. Palermo's Picks coming up next. It's Sunday Karma, ESPN Wisconsin.
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0: Still trying to figure out what doesn't go well with Palermo's Pizza last night. It's different stages. So, Kyle, you were judgy when it came to homecoming when I said what time the kids came back. Now, you having spent your formative years in Whitefish Bay.
1: I was out in these streets. Like,
0: last night was Summerfest.
1: Ooh!
0: So, what do you think about? So, they took the Summerfest bus.
1: Yeah, I remember the city bus.
0: Yeah, they took the bus back and forth on their own. You know, how you feeling about the Summerfest bus at 14, 15, 16 years old, the Summerfest bus?
1: It's a tradition like no other. It's basically a rites of passage. I remember good time. I got stories.
0: But you know what I did? Stories. I hit them on the text at like midnight, like as they were getting back on the bus.
1: Yeah.
0: I was like, preheat the oven now.
1: Ooh.
0: Because Palermo's Pizza goes with just about every experience when you are in Wisconsin. And whether it's urban pie, Connie's, Palermo's, Screaming Sicilian, Netflix with the crust. Palermo's has the pizza for you. And I was part of Wisconsin as any of these events, as summer, as football, as sports. Palermo's has it. You know you're supporting local when you support Palermo's, employing so many and impacting the community in so many ways. So proud of our partnership with Palermo's. All right, it is time for our Palermo's picks. Greg, I know you with your fancy Fox that you've been watching the World Cup on. What do you think about the U.S.?
2: Fancy broadcast television.
0: Yeah, look at you. I realized I don't have Fox. I went to watch
2: Craig's
0: the World
2: the only,
0: Cup.
2: The only American that hasn't watched a single second of World Cup.
1: You don't have Fox
2: soccer.
1: At all?
0: I realized I don't have it. Like, so when ESPN and YouTube got in the fight, I canceled my YouTube TV, and then I bought ESPN Direct. I have Peacock, I have Paramount, I have all the, Netflix, I have all the different streaming things, and you'd be like, oh, how do you watch the Packers game? Well, I generally watch Sunday Ticket if they're on, during the noon window or the 3:25 window.
2: Well, no, Sunday Ticket you get blacked out on.
0: No, you don't. No,
2: if it's in your home
0: market. Saying, sorry, Red Zone.
2: Red Zone.
0: Oh, I don't have Sunday Ticket. I just watch Red Zone.
2: Oh, I do. It's the biggest ripoff in the world.
1: Oh, don't say that.
2: When my wife found out how much money I was spending on Sunday Ticket, it's the only time she's ever gotten mad at me for spending too much.
1: Oh, wow. I like that.
0: Yeah. So, so I don't have Fox. So, how's the U.S. looking?
2: The U.S. is going to take their group and group play. Right now, Spain's up 3-0 over Saudi Arabia. Been a great World Cup so far.
1: I agree it has been, but the U.S. has been quite the surprise. Quite the surprise.
2: Big time.
1: Two on goal, but that's because you're applying attacking pressure. Antonio Freeman's
0: on it.
1: I've been trying to tell you, we got to get excited about Alex Freeman. But no, this is, when I watched that first game, I was watching, getting super excited. This is my fiance's first time ever seeing me watch like World Cup soccer. And she saw me getting excited. I'm like, yeah, this is the best U.S. soccer game I have ever seen them play in a World Cup.
0: Kyle had like the face painted. I saw it on social media, the American flag painted on his face. He's all in.
1: I mean, say whatever you want. They believe anything on social media.
0: Yeah, exactly.
2: I don't even think they're going to play their starters next game, right?
1: They have no reason to.

0: yellow cards and getting injured, might as well not deal with that.
1: Yep.
2: Giannis wants to stay in Milwaukee, just not with the Milwaukee Bucks. This is ESPN Wisconsin reporting that once again. I won't clip it. What a wild weekend it has been. Stay healthy, stay together, survive today, thrive tomorrow. Don't settle. You have been listening to Sunday Karma. Happy Father's Day to all the fathers out there. Give one more happy, Greg.
1: Happy Father's Day.
2: Kyle, send us out.
0: Peace.
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9: I like my chances. 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I'm not necessarily thinking about my lead or anything. 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
10: Wyndham Clark, who tees off later on today, won the U.S. Open 3 years ago, his lone major title. On the World Cup scoreboard, one game in action, halftime in Atlanta, and Spain leads Saudi Arabia 3-0. Spain looking for their first win of this year's Cup. Later today in L.A., Belgium takes on Iran. Tonight in Miami, it's Uruguay against Cape Verde. Both countries 0-1. Later tonight in Vancouver, New Zealand faces Egypt. Both countries 0-1. Oklahoma will go for their third national baseball title of all time and first since 1994, looking to knock off North Carolina in Game 2 of the College World Series today in Omaha and on ABC-TV at 2:30 p.m. Eastern. Sooners won Game 1 of the best of three. Breaking NHL news, the Oilers have re-signed center Jason Dickinson to a 5-year, $20 million deal. He was set to be an unrestricted free agent on July 1st.
11: Hey, it's Michelle Smallman, and coming up Monday, how should the Lakers approach their offseason? We asked one of their biggest fans, Ice Cube, when he joins us at 9:30 a.m. Eastern. It's on Sportsmanlike, 6 a.m. Eastern, right here on ESPN Radio, ESPN2, and ESPNU.

0: It's another busy weekend around the world of sports, and this is Game Day. Game Day.
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2: The Greek freak wind up and World Cup fever all across the board. 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Good to have you aboard. A happy Father's Day to all as we take you up till 4 p.m. Eastern here on Game Day. ESPN Radio, the ESPN app, Sirius XM Channel 80. 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He is Andrew Salchunas. I'm Lance Meadow. And we've got a lot to delve into and multiple ways you can interact with us here on the program. You give us a ring at 888-SAY-ESPN, 888-729-3776. You can also hit us up on social media. He is at asalchunas975. I will not spell that. I am at Lance Meadow. One word, I will spell mine, M-E-D-O-W, no A in the last name. And let's start off with us being on the horizon, Andrew, of the NBA draft coming up on Tuesday and Wednesday, and the Bucks had at least set an internal deadline that they wanted to get some closure to Giannis's status before the draft gets underway. Understandable, given they may be able to acquire some picks, but still a bit of a mystery of where he could wind up, or perhaps they actually keep him in-house. You hear Miami, you hear Boston, you hear maybe the Pistons being involved in a three-team trade, some teams out west may be interested as well. I think if you were to ask me, I think the Pistons would be the ideal fit, whether or not the money works out, because they need a second scorer to Cade Cunningham, and I think he'd come in and he would boost their front court. But Miami's been going after him since the trade deadline, and I would not doubt Pat Riley and Eric Spoelstra based on some of the maneuvers they've been able to pull off in recent history.
3: Yeah, I mean, it's going to be amazing. Isn't the NBA the best? We have the NBA draft coming up where the big names should be the rookies that are about to get drafted. But the NBA is like the only sport where the active players are the ones that take the shine. Last year, Kevin Durant gets traded right before Game 7. And what did we talk about more? We talked more about Kevin Durant than Game 7. And now we have an NBA draft where we have big names that are about to enter the NBA. And we're talking more Giannis because that's just the way the league goes. It's the way it sells. We also know that superstars like this are the ones that win, and there's so many options. Now, you mentioned him going back to Milwaukee. If that happens, I am boycotting all Milwaukee games. I'm not watching a Bucks game ever again until Giannis Antetokounmpo is off that team, because I'm tired of this storyline. This has been going on for 3 years. 1 year it was Giannis wants it, but Milwaukee's not ready. Then it's Milwaukee wants it, but Giannis isn't ready. Then we had the weird storyline last year where he wants to play, but they're trying to shut him down. If they start the season with Giannis on that roster, I'm going to lose my mind, dude. Like, we can't do this anymore. He has to be traded, and it has to happen before the draft, so they have an idea of what they want to do.
2: Well, this seems to be the routine. When a star player is unhappy, he tries to take it to the public forum to get out of town. And maybe Giannis hasn't done it as aggressively as others, to his credit, but clearly through backdoor channels, he seems to have been campaigning to get out of Milwaukee, given the change in coaching during his recent tenure. Oh, it's hard to believe he's not that far removed from winning a championship, and it would have been nice to see him stay put, considering he's a homegrown talent that has stayed over the years and watched them build around him. Unfortunately, that seems to be a rare occasion when it comes to today's NBA landscape. But to your point, Bobby Marks, ESPN NBA insider, was on SportsCenter recently, and he talked about what team has the best chance to trade for Giannis.
4: I'm still in the belief it's Miami, because when you look at Giannis, it's the superstar checklist of three things that Miami has here. It's the win now player. When you look at a player like Tyler Hero, remember, you've got to get to $47, $48 million in salary just to send out. Hero makes $33 million as an expiring contract. Then you look at young players like Khalil Ware and Jaime Jaquez, two players on rookie deals. And then it's the draft pick. Remember, Milwaukee's got the 10th pick in the draft. Miami's got the 13th pick in the draft. They can send two future picks in 30 and 32. They've got some swap rights here. So I do think Miami's got right now has the best package out there. But we've got to get some clarity here. The draft's right around the corner on Tuesday night.
2: And Andrew, based on what Bobby just laid out, from a volume standpoint, it seems Miami could put together at least an attractive package. I wouldn't say that Hero as the centerpiece would get Milwaukee excited. The draft picks would, the matching of the money. And I think from Giannis's perspective, he would welcome going to Miami because you'd want to get an organization that has great direction and strong leadership, and they'll at least answer the call from that perspective.
3: Oh, and the taxes in Florida also kind of help, or the lack thereof, when you're making $50+ million. If I was a Milwaukee Bucks fan, and I love Bobby Marks, he's one of the best. If I hear that that's one of the best packages that's to offer, I'd be miserable. Right? Like, it's not just the sadness of losing a star player. If Giannis wanted to run for mayor, he could, and he would probably win by popular vote. If that's the package that I'm getting back, Tyler Hero, Jaime Jaquez, Kelel Ware, and picks, like, that's not going to do anything for me and my excitement. I don't think that's best for Milwaukee. And let's face it, Lance, if he goes to Miami, we can talk about win now mode all we want. The pieces that are going to go out on their way out, those are the guys that fit well alongside Giannis. The reason why Giannis wins in Milwaukee, not only was he the Greek freak, not only was he a freak putting up 50 points in a championship game, Chris Middleton was a perfect fit next to him. Jrue Holiday was a perfect fit with him. Brooke Lopez was a perfect fit with him. These trade pieces that are going to be going out the door to Milwaukee are the guys that would help him win. So I don't even think Giannis is going to a better situation from a basketball standpoint. I think he's going to a better situation from a personal standpoint, with all due respect to the great people of Milwaukee. He may want to go to Miami, taxes, warm weather all year long instead of living in Milwaukee during the middle of the winter. I don't even think this is that great of a basketball move for either side.
2: And I'm with you. I think the only thing attractive for the Heat compared to the Bucks is the stability of the front office and just the pedigree that Riley and Spoelstra bring to the table. But you're right. It would be kind of barren when Giannis arrives in Miami and that talent goes out, plus you lose the picks. And if you're the Greek freak, you're saying, well, wait a minute, I need help around me. Yeah. That's what he had in Milwaukee, as you just laid out, when he won a championship. And I think a lot of superstars may forget that in order to head elsewhere, your destination is going to have to sacrifice talent. Are they going to wind up giving up too much that therefore there's nothing left to help your cause? That's why I think if Miami is the centerpiece of the deal, Andrew, there has to be a third team to make it much more attractive for the Bucks, and also for maybe somebody else to take on some of that Heat talent that the Bucks have no interest gathering.
3: Yeah, that's not going to do anything for Milwaukee. You're not building to win with whatever this package is. You're building for what's next, the era after Giannis Antetokounmpo, when teams like the Sixers were popping up during the season. Not that there was any real merit there. It was because they had VJ Edgecombe and they thought, all right, this is a rookie we can build off of. Who are you building off of in that Heat package? Like, it makes more sense when you talk about Detroit being a team that could make that move because Giannis maybe gets them to that next level, which is getting to and winning a championship. And in return, Milwaukee could get some very young talent because they have it. The team that I think it makes the best sense for, most sense for, is a team like Minnesota. We're talking about Anthony Edwards getting paired with Giannis Antetokounmpo. That is a winning team right there. Just those two guys is a winning team. Giannis doesn't have to be the focal point. He can have his nights. Anthony Edwards can have his nights. And I know the great Cam Ursary, who's producing the show today, was telling us before the show that Minnesota has listed some players as untouchable. There's nobody untouchable when we're talking about Giannis, right? Other than Anthony Edwards, because that's who Giannis would want to play with. But everybody else on that roster, for me, is up for grabs. And if I'm Milwaukee, I look at a team like Minnesota or your team, Detroit, and say, all right, I see some young players that if they come back to Milwaukee, we can make something happen. The Miami package does nothing for me.
2: Brian Windhorst, ESPN NBA reporter, also was recently on SportsCenter, and he explained why Giannis controls the offseason for the entire league.
5: It feels a little bit like NBA business is frozen waiting for this. Well, it is, because this isn't just about what might happen between Giannis and where he might get traded, the two or three places that are most likely to land him. But this could trigger second and third level moves that where the players who were involved in this trade for Giannis could be removed. And those teams that could potentially get involved in that are standing by and watching closely. And that even could involve further draft picks. Just go back a couple of years ago when one of the big moves of the summer was Dame Lillard getting traded to Milwaukee. Well, that maneuver freed up Jrue Holiday to be traded in a secondary trade to Boston, a trade that ended up being one of the most important trades of the summer. So you have teams sitting with cap space waiting to see if they have an opportunity like that. A team like the Lakers, a team like the Nets, a team like the Pistons. And so to a certain extent, Giannis is holding up all NBA business right now.
2: And that's why I could see, once again, a third or a fourth team being involved in a potential trade based on what Brian just hammered out. The other thing that you have to take into consideration, and maybe this is something that I think has been a bit overshadowed by the potential destinations, Andrew, is Giannis is entering the final year of his deal. He does have a player option, okay? But you're going to have to give him an extension if you acquire him. So not only am I going to have to relinquish assets, sacrifice players, however you want to spin it, but I also need to make sure that he's not going to be a one-year rental. That, I think, does not make it as easy as Milwaukee may think to pull off a trade, because a team, just like I would argue in the NFL, why would you want to give up more resources if on top of that, you still have to hammer out a contract? You have to at least weigh that if you're going to wind up bringing Giannis into the mix on your end.
3: Yeah, but I would imagine, believe it or not, Lance, there's people that talk with the

0: channels all the time.
1: Sure.
0: And I would imagine there would be a phone call maybe between front office and agent says, hey, if you go this way, would you sign your extension? And I think that would be the understanding. And that's why, ultimately, it makes most sense that it's Miami. I hate it because I don't think it makes sense from a basketball standpoint for either side. But if Giannis says, hey, yeah, that Minnesota thing sounds great and all, but I wouldn't mind not living in a Milwaukee or a Minnesota in December and January and February. I wouldn't mind not living in a Detroit at that time of the year. I wouldn't mind going to Miami and enjoying my winters a little bit more. And so it makes sense because the other teams, that now they're held hostage because you can make this huge trade. If you lose them after a year, what was the point?
1: And that's why I think, once again, you got to weigh the pros and cons, at least the team that would be acquiring him. I don't know if weather necessarily is influencing his thought process, but I would agree with you. Minnesota-Detroit makes the most sense from a basketball standpoint, considering they can lose talent and still remain competitive and in line to compete for a championship. Well, the NBA draft, we are nearing it. It's on ESPN Radio, Tuesday, Wednesday, 7:30 p.m. Eastern. 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Jalen Brunson just climbed the mountaintop, won a championship. Who now is next in line that is feeling the most pressure? We'll throw out plenty of candidates as we move forward here on Game Day on ESPN Radio and the ESPN app.
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1: Jalen Brunson and the New York Knicks celebrating their first championship in 53 years, but we're already turning our attention to the NBA draft as well as the upcoming, what we anticipate will be a busy offseason. So forget the guy that just won the title. We're now more interested in wondering who now is feeling the pressure, who has a tremendous load on their back to have to get over the hump and claim some hardware. As we move along here on game day, ESPN Radio, the ESPN app, you could also turn to Sirius XM Channel 80. Andrew Salchunas, Lance Meadow with you here as we take you up till 4 p.m. Eastern. And Brunson would have made the list probably had he not accomplished what he and his teammates just pulled off. But there are a number of other candidates. And I want to start, Andrew, with a player you threw out right off the top of the show when we were talking about potential destinations for Giannis. I think Ant-Man, Anthony Edwards, is right there, right, in terms of how long he's been with the T-Wolves. He's one of the most prolific scorers in the league. The T-Wolves have been scratching the surface of the Western Conference Finals each year. San Antonio, we know they have their issues. OKC with the injuries. It's not as if it's impossible to present a pathway for him to take this team to at least the NBA Finals. So I think he now takes the baton and has the most pressure on him.
0: Yeah, and this may be fair or unfair. People can be the judge on this, but sometimes the way Anthony Edwards portrays himself, he's cocky, and I respect it, right? Like, because he backs it up with his play, but after a while, when you walk the walk, you got to talk the talk, walk the walk, and he does that personally sometimes, but when his team has come up small, and look, small Western Conference Finals. It's not like small, the Philadelphia 76ers can't get out of the damn first round. I'm talking about getting to the Western Conference Finals. My worry for a guy like Anthony Edwards and his legacy is the same legacy that James Harden has with Houston. It's not just that he came up small in big games, but they always ran into the Golden State Warriors. Before the show started, you and I were talking about decades where there have been teams that have been so close, but there's been that dominant team in that conference, that dynasty in that conference that has won. So now that we are in an era of basketball where we're not seeing repeat champions, we're not seeing repeat championship teams that just make it to the big dance, Minnesota's going to have their time called soon. And they have a really good team. Whether Giannis goes there or not, they have a great team. And continuity is one of the biggest things in the NBA. But clock's ticking. We know how these contracts work. We all know about the second apron. We know, even if you don't know exactly what it means, we know that it's made such a big impact in this league. Clock's ticking. This isn't something they can keep together. We saw what happened to Boston. They couldn't keep that championship winning team together, let alone a team that has come up small in the Western Conference Finals two out of the last 3 years.
1: With the Celtics, Drew Holiday, Al Horford, Luke Kornet were three players in particular they lost from a team that had gotten through the Eastern Conference and taken care of business. And then you look at Minnesota. They parted ways with Karl-Anthony Towns. He also had a new coach. He was there when Tibbs. So, you know, all of these things around Anthony Edwards have been changing nonstop. And that is life in the NBA, of course, today. But I think the great players, the ones that separate themselves from the rest of the pack, can handle the evolution of basketball and the fact that you don't have, to your point, the luxury of continuity, especially in this day and age. 8 champions in 8 years. We have not seen a three-peat since the Lakers. We have not seen back-to-back title holders since the Warriors. So I think you hit it right on the nose, Andrew, from the standpoint of if you're Anthony Edwards, and we've always viewed the Western Conference, right, as much more challenging than what the East has to offer, you have to say to yourself, man, if you can't capitalize now, when is that window going to remain opened again?
0: Yeah, I mean, now's the time to do it. And look, it might happen for a couple more years, right? Because I don't see the NBA all of a sudden drastically changing their philosophy of let's let there be dynasties again. Or we're now seeing where depth matters a lot more than that big three. So there is time, and he does still have time. But the way these contracts change, the way it's becoming more and more difficult for front offices, and this sounds crazy because I made this comparison to the Pittsburgh Steelers yesterday. The more you win, but if you don't capitalize, you're not really getting much better, right? Like the Pittsburgh Steelers, a team that's always in the playoffs, but they don't win anything in the playoffs, so they're not bad enough to get better in the draft. You're always in the mid-round. If you're always winning like Minnesota does, but you don't win the championship, you're drafting late in that first-round pick, and you're getting a guy that you hope becomes a piece of the puzzle moving forward. If not, you're relying everything on free agency or those sneaky trades that a front office might make where you go, wow, that might have an impact at some point as a sixth or a seventh man.
1: And that's what we've seen with Minnesota, with Julius Randle and Dante DiVincenzo coming to town in the Karl-Anthony Towns trade. In addition to Ant, I think you could put Luka up there too in terms of feeling the pressure. He's already been to a finals with the Mavs. He fell short. ESPN NBA reporter Dave McMenamin on NBA Today talking about the Lakers and what they promised Luka this summer.
16: Since he was traded from the Mavericks to the Lakers, I had a source tell me close to Doncic that they've been, well, wants to be a part of a championship team. Yesterday, ever since the trade, they always told us summer 2026 will show you in the summer of 26. So here we are, so excited that the summer of 26 is here.
17: Mm-hmm.
16: In a way, that's putting the pressure solely on the Lakers front office.
17: Oh, yeah.
16: We're going to do our part. We were the leading scorer in the NBA this year. We were the MVP of the league. We're going to be fully healthy coming in next year. Now, give me a roster that I can win a championship with.
1: And it's tough to pull that off when you have an aging roster and the unknown of what's going to go on with LeBron. Remember, mm-hmm. LeBron and Luka were barely on the court simultaneously. I think Ant's situation, Andrew, is a lot more attractive, even if they have to go through free agency and trades, versus what the Lakers are up against to give Luka some better talent.
0: Sure, absolutely. But I will say Luka is the one with the most pressure, like, period, even more so than Anthony Edwards, because we clowned the guy who made a trade. And look, it was a horrific trade. There's going to be no revisionist history here. If Luka never wins a damn thing with the Lakers, Nico Harrison's trade was still the worst trade that I've ever lived through, I've ever witnessed. It was the worst trade ever. But when we talk about worst trade ever and a guy loses his job because of it, because of how one-sided it was, that means there's pressure on Luka to win in Los Angeles. And I get it. He's got to have that weight of LeBron James, whether he's going to be here or not, the weight of whether or not they're going to be on the court at the same time or not. Somebody could say that it's an unfair situation, but when you have that reaction, worst trade of all time, unbelievable thievery of Los Angeles, you have to pay it off. And right now, so far, that hasn't happened.
1: The only thing I'll add, though, is that unlike other stars, Luka did not ask out.
0: Sure.
1: See, if he asked to be moved, Andrew, I'm with you 100%. Overwhelming pressure. But the fact that the team basically decided they wanted to move on from him lessens the load just a tad. One other player, and I know we're up against the clock, but I'm going to throw out a guy in your backyard, Joel Embiid, I think deserves some consideration as well.
0: Oh, he's deserved it for years. The problem is I don't think anyone even believes it at this point, that it's going to happen. Hey, hand raised. I don't think it's ever going to happen. So I can give pressure to somebody that I think could play through, like a Luka Doncic, like an Anthony Edwards. Like, I think those guys are champions. I've reached the point where Joel Embiid is never going to win a championship because the guy won't be healthy throughout a postseason. So I can't put pressure on a guy that I don't think is ever going to succeed.
1: And that's the million-dollar question. Heck, you can even throw Giannis in the equation, not having pressure, but can he stay healthy even where he winds up following a potential trade? Coming up, we'll take you around the developments of the World Cup on ESPN Radio.
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17: As families head into summer travel season, there's one thing many people forget to plan for. What happens if someone gets sick when you're away from home? Joining us now is Dr. Peter McCullough with some smart ways to be prepared before summer begins. Doctor, summer is supposed to be relaxing, but travel can come with surprises. So why is summer a time when families should think ahead medically?
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25: I'm John Ryder. Wyndham Clark has the lead at 7-under, 6 shots in front of 4 players, including Scottie Scheffler, in the final round of the U.S. Open. ESPN golf analyst Michael Collins on the course conditions at Shinnecock Hills on Long Island.
26: The USGA makes it extremely challenging, but make sure that none of these greens get impossible, because that has happened in the past. And I think the USGA this year, kudos to them. And it isn't very often we get to say kudos to the USGA. But I think this new team that's with the USGA has done a phenomenal job this week in making sure that the course doesn't get out of hand.
25: ESPN's Michael Collins, Clark and Scheffler both tee off in 1 hour from now. Plenty on the course right now, including Rory McIlroy, who is at 5 over. Jordan Spieth is 7 over par. At the World Cup, Spain, who shockingly played to a scoreless draw against Cape Verde in their opener, are cruising today in Atlanta, crushing Saudi Arabia 4-0 in the 67th minute. Breaking NBA news, this just coming across from ESPN's Shams Charania. The Hawks have agreed to a 1-year, $21 million deal, re-signed guard C.J. McCollum. Oklahoma baseball team is 1 win away from winning their first national title in 32 years. They look to eliminate North Carolina in game 2 of the best of 3 College World Series today in Omaha. You can watch the game on ABC at 2:30 Eastern. Sunday night baseball as the Phillies host the Mets on ESPN Radio and the app. Coverage starts at 6:30 Eastern.
17: Michelle Smallman, and coming up Monday, everyone is telling us that the 2026 NBA draft is filled with generational talent, but is there a clear-cut number one choice? 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
7: That just shows for us, you know, that, you know, never not be ready, you know, because you don't know when your chance is going to get called
8: 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We have 6 points in the bag. So this is a dream start, if you will, for the U.S. team.
1: Dream start is one way to put it, and I'll further accelerate the perspective. Last time the U.S. men's national team won its first two World Cup contests, 1930. Yes, that is how long it has been. A lot of excitement across the country because maybe we could be in store for something special as we make our way to the championship in East Rutherford, New Jersey. As we welcome you back here to Game Day on ESPN Radio, the ESPN app, Sirius XM Channel 80. Lance Meadow, Andrew Salchunas with you, taking you up till 4 p.m. Eastern. The World Cup continuing to go strong. 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
1: It is really putting itself in a bit of uncharted territory right now.
2: Yeah, I mean, it was a dominant win their first game, and I know they benefited from having an old goal in game two, but they got the win. They still shut out Australia, and it's bringing intrigue. It's bringing excitement, right, Lance? Like, I make the joke all the time. I'm an expert of soccer every 4 years because that's when I lock in every 4 years during the World Cup, whether Team USA is thriving or not, because I'm all about civic pride and country pride. It's great. But now, because of the success that we've seen, you mentioned their next game against Turkey. I know that it's on June 25th at 10 o'clock, whereas probably 1 week ago, I would not have known what day they're playing Turkey, what time they're playing Turkey. I now know that at 8 o'clock, July 1st, they are going to be playing somebody in the round of 32. I didn't know when the round of 32 began as of last week. So for somebody that is not like the biggest soccer fan in the world that's out there, I now have a schedule in front of me, actually not in front of me, on the top of my head. I go, all right, I got to plan my life around this. And that's exciting to me.
1: I think also people are looking forward to it, given the early success. It goes without saying, when teams that represent your country are winning, mm-hmm. That is going to elevate interest, even to someone who probably you couldn't pay enough money to sit down with you to watch and consume a soccer match. But I was watching the scenes outside the stadium in Seattle. It was packed.
2: Oh, yeah.
1: On the Fox set that they had right out there. I mean, fans were rowdy. I mean, you would have thought it was game six of the NBA Finals, potentially, with the amount of individuals that came out and were very much animated. So I think it says a lot about where this team is, how competitive they've been, also the rate in which they're scoring based on the fact that they've already put six up. And Hercules Gomez, ESPN soccer analyst, was on SportsCenter, and he was asked whether or not he believes the men's team can win it all.
3: Only eight teams have ever won the World Cup in its illustrious almost 100-year tournament. Eight teams. Nobody's reached that barrier as a new team since the Spanish national team, and they had some of the best players in the world. Let's first get past this group stage, round of 32. By the way, only the third time they've ever won the group. Right. I was part of it in 2010. That was the second time. We've only been in the modern era to the quarterfinal. Now in this new expanded World Cup, yes, the group phase is very forgiving, but once you're in the knockout round, it's much more difficult to let alone get to the final, right, but win it. Let's go step by step. I believe as well, but step by step, and then we'll start chanting more.
1: And I think that was great perspective that Hercules just provided, because right now they're in their own bubble of group play. It's just four countries. Mm-hmm. The competition is going to increase heavily once you get to the knockout round. They were in the quarterfinals in 2002. So from a modern historical standpoint, it's been quite some time, and that is the farthest that we've seen them get to. I guess what I'm wondering, and it goes back to, Andrew, what you were talking about, that you're a soccer fan once every 4 years.
2: Right.
1: If, let's say, they go on a memorable run, which if you compare it to any of the four major professional sports, the reaction to fans is, I'm going to remember this season forever. Is it going to move the needle with respect to soccer fandom in this country that it won't become just an every 4 year event or sport, and that they'll actually tune in a little bit more religiously?
2: Respectfully, to our great soccer fans that are listening to the show right now, probably not. I feel like we just went through this with Team USA hockey, right? Team USA beats Canada, and I saw how prideful this country was when we saw Team USA, especially in a sport that isn't considered ours. And hey, by the way, soccer is not considered the United States of America's sport, even though it's grown so much. And I think that might be the best thing for the sport, is we've heard about the growth of soccer in the United States. It seems like every single year we talk about it, And then when they get to the big stage, they come up small. So from a magnitude standpoint, for people that are getting into the sport of soccer, I think that would take people to the next level. But I don't think there's going to be people that only watch every 4 years will all of a sudden start watching every single day. Now they're Premier League fans. Now they're fans of their local MLS team. Shout out to the Philadelphia Union, right? Like, I don't think that's going to happen. But the fact that people can start getting drawn to these big moments, maybe the next time the World Cup comes around, it's not, oh, they're playing their third game. It's no, let's lock in for game one. This is something that's going to be exciting because I remember the last time it happened.
1: The other thing that I don't think we can lose sight over is it's happening.

0: in our backyard.
1: Mm-hmm.
0: And I think that also is contributing to the level of excitement, the level of interest. Not to say that previous World Cups, when they've been overseas, people are not tuning in, especially when the women's team, for example, had its most recent success and they ultimately had a parade in New York City. But you've got major cities, Andrew, here in the U.S. hosting various different countries, including Team USA. The scene in Seattle, they were singing John Denver
1: after
0: the victory. It was like a rainbows and lollipops type of routine. I don't remember seeing that in terms of one of our four major professional sports. So I guess I'm also in agreement with you that it's not going to change things dramatically beyond a World Cup year because this is actually happening currently in the United States.
1: I think what it shows, and I'm not trying to get, you know, sappy here with the people, but it shows that we could still come together for something. You're right. It's not going to happen with our professional teams. Why? Because we hate each other, right? Like, I hate that Knicks fans got to celebrate a championship. Like, I hate you, New York, respectfully. But when it comes to Team USA, we can all still come together for something like that. We can all come together and support for one team. And you mentioned the fact that it's in our backyard, something else that's really important. Unless you were a diehard soccer fan, diehard fan of Team USA soccer, were you getting up at 5 o'clock in the morning, right? When it was in different countries, whereas now, like 8 o'clock, okay, that's Sunday night football for me. That's the marquee NBA matchup. That's Sunday night baseball. 8 o'clock, I can do that. 10 o'clock, sure, I can do that. I can take a Friday off during the summer. But when it's been in other countries where it's at very strange hours during the day, sometimes during the workday or sometimes when most people are asleep, you're not as locked in. Whereas with it being in our own backyard, 8 o'clock is 5 o'clock Western for people. Like that's great for the United States that they are showing up, they're playing so well, and it's a little bit easier to watch for everybody.
0: The last game, Friday, 3 p.m. Eastern on a holiday. On top of that, right? It made it very attractive and convenient, as you mentioned, for fans to consume across the board. But I'm with you, and I'm going to fuel that hatred as we move forward here. I'm a native New Yorker. I got no bad blood with Andrew, even though he does not want to see New York celebrate. That's understandable because I'm not a Knicks fan myself. So we'll get into that and we'll peel back the many layers as we got a lot to unravel.
1: Lance, rivalries are good in sports. Like we don't have to be nice to everybody. Like we should be nice like when we're walking on the street. Like if you're wearing an opposing team's jersey, you probably shouldn't try to beat the crap out of them. But like when it comes to the give and take of sports, we should still hate each other. Like I want to spread hate when it comes to sports hate. I want to spread sports hate. That's my goal in life, I think.
0: I love the fact that you threw in another subtle shot at New York for what they did to Spurs fans outside Madison Square Garden. Don't think that that went over my head, okay?
1: Oh, but you guys threw snowballs at Santa 60 years ago. Yeah, I know. I've heard it. I've heard it every day. This happened last week.
0: I am still emotional over Santa Claus. So, once again, we got a lot of bad blood that we need to make sense of as we move forward here on game day. But when we come back, we're going to get the perspective of somebody that's really in the trenches on the pitch. How good is Team USA? How far can they go? On ESPN Radio and the ESPN app.
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10: Team USA looking good through its first two contests. 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And now they turn their attention to Turkey before it really matters as they open the door to the rest of the competition in this year's World Cup. Lance Beto, Andrew Schalchunas with you here on ESPN Radio, the ESPN app, Sirius XM Channel 80. 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And we were talking, Andrew and I, earlier, whether or not this excitement will carry over to non-World Cup years, that, of course, remains to be seen. But right now, there is a level of excitement across the country, across the board, in terms of the consistency from Team USA. And to get more into whether or not this team could take it even into the deepest elements of the World Cup, we bring in Tony Husband, play-by-play announcer for MLS on Apple TV. Tony, you got Lance and Andrew here on game day. Greatly appreciate the time. I want to start with what I was talking about before we had you on, how impressive Team USA has looked, especially in terms of their scoring punch. What has clicked as to why maybe this group's unit is standing out a lot more than what we've seen in recent history and recent competitions?
11: Well, it's great to be with you both, and I'm just sitting here right now at what we normally call Lincoln Financial Field in Philadelphia, where I'm calling the games there. And, you know, I'm looking at all the FIFA World Cup memorabilia around, the branding all around, and, you know, it does capture that imagination that it certainly has in Philadelphia, just like what you were saying. And as we come to the U.S. team, I think, you know, they're playing a system that they're obviously comfortable in. They've settled on that idea of playing three central defenders at the back, and it kind of all works from there. And, you know, it's a team that Mauricio Pochettino has molded nicely and is playing in the kind of way that he likes to put sides out. They're aggressive. They'll press high up the field. I thought what was so impressive against both Paraguay in their opener and against Australia was just the sheer momentum and the kind of wave of pressure. If you remember, both the opening goals in those games were own goals. They put so much pressure on the defending players that with these waves of attacks early in the match, getting on the front foot, that they put the opposing teams in a lot of problems, a lot of headaches early on. So the system's working. The players look ready. I'm so impressed with the way they've taken to this. You know, the nerves, playing in a home World Cup after 2 or 3 years, which really have not been great in the build-up to the competition. But sometimes that's the way it goes. If you click when you get to the tournament, nobody's going to care about the results of the last 2-3 years.
12: Tony, I'll be across the street from you at Citizens Bank Park in a couple of hours. So welcome to Philadelphia, man. So you talked about clicking. They haven't had much time. No team really does have much time. They're playing in different leagues all across the world. So there's a big question about whether or not you play all of your starters in this third game of group play when they've already advanced. So what's the difficulty of thinking, all right, maybe we should give some of our starters the rest, but at the same time, we're playing well together and we really haven't been together for all that long?
11: Yeah, it's a really good point, and I don't think there's ever a perfect answer. I think, in truth, Mauricio Pochettino will make some changes. You know, obviously Pulisic is injured, and you know I would be astonished if he was involved in the final group game. Why would you risk him? You just leave him now until the 1st of July and the knockouts. That's all that matters from his perspective. You'll look at players who might have picked up bookings and cautions along the way, who could be at the risk of a suspension. So you know there are a few things to consider, but you're absolutely right. What you don't want to do is kind of rip the team in half, make loads of changes, and then throw in a poor performance. You know, Turkey, yeah, they're out of the competition, but they're playing with no pressure at all. They're playing with some pride. They've already kind of made an apology to the nation. They're so disappointed. So you never know what they might be able to produce. They're not a terrible side. So, you know, they will still be up for producing some kind of a performance in that last game. And for the U.S., yeah, keep the momentum because they've done so well to grab it because the build-up to this World Cup wasn't brilliant. So, you know, don't hand any advantage to future opposition by kind of staggering through in this last game. So I think there'll be some changes, but still going to be a strong group.
10: We're talking with Tony Husband, play-by-play announcer for MLS on Apple TV here on game day. Tony, you mentioned you're at Lincoln Financial Field in Philadelphia. The United States is one of the host countries, and it seems as if the fans across the country are feeding off of it. How much do you think that has been beneficial to Team USA being able to play in its own backyard in this year's World Cup?
11: Well, home advantage always counts. And I say that as an Englishman, you know, who now lives and works in America. And, you know, our greatest memory is, you know, many moons ago now when England won a 1966 competition and we benefited hugely from the fact that we played it in our own country. And, you know, you can go a long way with a lot of support. And the thing, you know, that I've really enjoyed about this World Cup is obviously the atmosphere has been incredible in the stadiums. But I think we're also, you know, one of the things about this World Cup is a culturally important moment for soccer in this country is for it to become that topic that people talk about in a similar way that they talk about the other major established sports. And I think those kind of college game day scenes that we've seen outside the stadium, those moments showing that, you know, there is a passion and there is a support. And, you know, it doesn't just have to be with the best one of the world, you know, the University of Tennessee on a Saturday morning on game day, you know, or Tuscaloosa or somewhere like that. You know, you can do that with a soccer crowd in America. And that could be a huge cultural moment for soccer in this country as we continue to, you know, to grow this game because it's such a popular sport. but it's popular in kind of a disparate way. People, they watch different leagues, MLS among them. But, you know, the World Cup is the unifying moment and a great moment for the sport in this country.
12: Tony, I know there's still one more game left in group play for Team USA, but for those of us who have maybe watched two soccer games for the first time in 4 years, if they get a draw in the round of 32, what would the team be where Team USA fans would say, uh-oh, about?
11: Well, I don't have the bracket in front of me now, but having won the group, I know that they have a more favorable likely route through in the round of 32. And the way the seeding works as well, at this point, there's any number of teams they could still face. But it's a more favorable route if they go through on this side of the bracket and on this side of the draw. So that, obviously, you want to try and avoid the biggest nations as long as you possibly can. There are some teams, I mean, Spain are showing what they're made of at the moment against Saudi Arabia. I'm going to see France here against Iraq tomorrow. I think those two teams, I know Spain had a hiccup in their first game. Spain and France, I think, are the two best teams in this tournament. France, I think, are the likely winners if their players show up. I saw Brazil here in Philadelphia on Friday night. Comfortable win against Haiti, but they're not a classically great Brazilian team. And now Rafinha is injured as well as Neymar. So I don't think that they will go too deep. You can never count against Argentina, particularly in this country, in this weather, with the support they've got and with Messi playing just on another level again. And dare I say it, England. You know, England look good. They look like a very positive attacking side in this tournament that is going to cause some problems to some teams later in the tournament. So there's some big guns out there, and if the U.S. stay on the right side of the draw, they could avoid them for as long as possible. But what I would say is, with that home support and with the way the team is playing, they will fancy a one-on-one matchup on any given day against anybody.
10: He is Tony Husband, play-by-play announcer for MLS on Apple TV, laying out the World Cup landscape as Team USA off to a 2-0 start. Tony, greatly appreciate the time and the insight, and enjoy the call in Philadelphia.
11: I will do. Thanks, guys.
10: Absolutely. Our pleasure. Some great insight out of Tony in terms of what may be on the horizon for the United States based on Andrew's last question. And he threw out Spain and France as potential challengers, but can't get ahead of ourselves too much at this point, Andrew, because right now they still need to make sure they preserve their health, given they are without their top attacker, which I think is impressive that they've scored as much as they've had.
12: Yeah, and it's why I asked Tony about whether or not you play your starters in game three or not, right? Like, they only got together in May. It's not like this is a team that's been practicing with one another for 3 years and they know where everybody's going to be at the pitch at any given moment. So it'll be a really interesting decision to see what they do. Do they play the majority of their starters, at least for a half, come game three?
10: Jalen Brunson helped the Knicks end a very lengthy NBA title drought. There's a narrative that he helped the Knicks save a lot of money. We'll tell you why that's not necessarily accurate on game day on ESPN Radio.
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21: I'm Chad Ryder with breaking NBA news. The Hawks have agreed on a one-year, $21 million deal to bring back guard C.J. McCollum, reports ESPN's Shams Charania. Final round of the U.S. Open on Long Island. Wyndham Clark, the leader at 7-under, is 6 ahead of four different players, including Scottie Scheffler, who fired a 69 yesterday. And even with that large lead, Wyndham Clark says it's not safe with Scheffler in the mix.
22: I mean, Scottie's the best player in the world, and he's going to play probably really good. He always does. But it's nice to have a six-shot lead on him. But really, I'm just going to keep approaching it the same way. I mean, if I go out and you know, execute and go through my process and hit the shots I know I can hit, I like my chances. But yeah, we'll address that when we get to it. I'm not necessarily thinking about my lead or anything. It's more of, hey, if I can get to this number, I like my chances.
21: Wyndham Clark won the U.S. Open 3 years ago. His only major title, he tees off in a half hour. On the World Cup scoreboard, one game in action. It's in Atlanta, and it's one-sided as Spain is pounding Saudi Arabia 4-0 in the 97th minute as Spain going for their first win of this year's Cup. Oklahoma will go for their third national baseball title of all time, first since 1994, looking to knock off North Carolina in Game 2 of the College World Series today in Omaha. On ABC at 2:30 Eastern, Sooners won Game 1 of the best of three, a 9-3 win. NHL, Edmonton has re-signed center Jason Dickinson to a 5-year, $20 million contract. He was set to become an unrestricted free agent on July 1st.
15: Hey, it's Michelle Smallman, and coming up Monday, everyone is telling us that the 2026 NBA draft is filled with generational talent, but is there a clear-cut number one choice? 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

fans into a different universe when it comes to measuring basketball achievement and wavelength. Because Jalen Brunson now all of a sudden is entering the territory in the eyes of at least New Yorkers as the greatest Knick ever, a top five player in the NBA. Some Michael Jordan numbers are being thrown out. It's remarkable what I'm hearing, what I'm consuming as we move forward here on game day. ESPN Radio, the ESPN app, SiriusXM Channel 80. 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Alongside Andrew Salchunas, I'm Lance Meadow. You can interact with us on social media. He is at A. Salchunas 975. I'm at Lance Meadow, one word, last name, M-E-D-O-W. If you can't get to the phone, a great opportunity to weigh in on a variety of topics that we have been throwing out there. And there is this narrative, which is where I want to start, that Jalen Brunson sacrificed a boatload of money, Andrew, and that now all other superstars should follow

0: to do whatever they can to help their respective front offices save money and surround them with talent. Now, I want to focus on Brunson here for a second. In 2024, Jalen signed a four-year extension, which was for $156.5 million, which was the extension at that point that he was entitled to. He could have waited a year for a five-year $269.1 million extension, but he decided, I don't want to risk injury. I'm going to capitalize where I'm at in my career. He, remember, came over from Dallas. The Mavs didn't reward him. They decided to move on from him. So you do the math, there is a difference there of $113 million. But hold on. By him signing that four-year deal, he now can enter free agency a year earlier the second time around, which will come in 2028. And I'm not trying to get the audience bottled down in numbers, so you'll have to excuse me, but I need to throw this out to make a point where he will be eligible for a supermax contract because he will have been 10 years into his NBA career, and he could sign for over $400 million in total money over a five-year deal. And when you do the real ins and outs of the mathematics, it's probably going to come out to maybe a difference of $30 million, if not less. So this narrative that, once again, I would argue, Andrew, is folklore because he just won a championship. This is what happens when everybody gets out of whack, is not necessarily following the true facts that were even in place back in 24.
1: Yeah, but you could still point out that him taking the contract that he did, and you're right, like the way you're spelling it all out there, he's going to make a ton of money. He still made a ton of money. $100 million to you and I, we're never going to make that. You and I, our salaries, lifelong income that we make combined will not make what Jalen Brunson made with this contract. But he still did the year early extension, which did ultimately save $100 million for the New York Knicks to be able to pay players that aren't just in their starting five, but they had guys that were their sixth, seventh, eighth. They had a 10-man rotation in the playoffs, for crying out loud. And that money that was on the books for them, available for them to spend, did lead to this championship. If they never win a championship, we're not talking about this, right? So you're right that them winning the championship has led to this conversation. But it did, in fact, help them win. Like, I don't think you can deny that. You can say that he's still going to get his money, and maybe this folklore changes a little bit once he gets that supermax contract. But bottom line is, the move that he made, him and his camp, did allow the New York Knicks to make moves of their own, which led to this championship.
0: Yeah, it certainly gave them flexibility, Andrew. I'm not disputing that, because by him agreeing to the extension a year earlier, they knew, okay, we have him on the books at this number. We know what everybody is going to cost under the salary cap. So at least from a stability standpoint, it just doesn't add up to he saved them $100 million, which is a long run accumulation, which is, I guess, what I'm arguing. And if you're a Knicks fan and you're listening, you want to call it pettiness or me getting really into the weeds, you could label it however you want. I'm still going to bring it up because it's relevant. And also the reason why it needs to be shaped differently is I don't think any other superstar, Andrew, currently in the league, should be held to the obligation of signing an extension a year too early or thinking the way that Brunson did just because one player did it. And I guarantee you, you ask any members of the union and union officials, you know they're arguing for the latter more so than what Brunson did.
1: Oh, there was backlash when he first did it. I still remember, because Jalen Brunson, you can rank him wherever you want. Jalen Brunson is a very good basketball player in the National Basketball Association. He's a very good basketball player, and he could have gotten that $200 million contract if he waited one more year. So bottom line is, he took what he did, and I know that at the time, the players union was not thrilled with him. And I agree with you. If I'm a player in the NBA, which I'm not, believe it or not, this 6-foot white guy did not make it to the NBA.
0: I'm glad you clarified that, by the way. But go ahead. Yes.
1: I would say I'm going to get mine, regardless of what Jalen Brunson did beforehand and regardless of what just happened with the Knicks winning the championship. But here is something that I pointed out yesterday on ESPN Radio, and I'm curious your thoughts on it. I wonder what happens when that next free agent does get that big payday. Is the first or second question at the introductory press conference, did you consider taking less money for the sake of the basketball team? And I wonder, when that answer happens, how a fan base will react to it. I'm here in Philadelphia, where there are people now saying, how dare Joel Embiid not do that a couple years ago when he got his extension? Because now that we saw what the Knicks were able to accomplish, we are now getting almost revisionist history here in Philly. I imagine there's going to be other areas across the country with basketball teams where people are going, how come my superstar player didn't do that next? And it almost feels like there's going to be pressure from fans moving forward, because $100 million to you and I is a lifetime of money, if not more, definitely more. Whereas somebody in the NBA, like a fan, will go, why do you care if $100 million is one contract or $200 million is another contract? You're still living a lifestyle that I'm never going to be able to appreciate.
0: Well, two things in response to that. Maybe three, actually. Number one, to answer your question, I do think players will be asked those questions. I think that goes without saying, because it's juicy and it's something that could steal the headlines. Number two, I try to live by the philosophy, and I've had these conversations on the NFL front too, which I would argue is even more critical with the salary cap implications for a quarterback and how much money, right, they eat up, where I don't get in the habit of counting other people's money. Nor would I want them to worry about my money. Number three is, you're a player, Andrew. You're not the general manager.
1: Right.
0: If you were the general manager, you'd have that title, right? And you'd be paid accordingly. So why, as a superstar player, should I be wearing the hat of the president of basketball operations and the general manager and worry about how my contract impacts the books? That's the job of an NBA executive or an NFL executive. I would never hold a player accountable for those duties. To me, that's unfair baggage.
1: Right. And a GM and a president of basketball operations will not have a meeting with a player that's a free agent and say, hey, are you going to take less money? And if they say no, I doubt that they're going to say, all right, then we don't want you. If there's a superstar free agent available and teams are a superstar free agent away from winning a championship, they're going to still go and do whatever they can for that free agent. But when you have certain teams that are up against the cap that have a lot of bad money right now that's ahead of them, there's going to be those questions from fan bases moving forward. But I'm with you. Like, if I want it to be clear, any player that's up for a big payday should get what they get and should go after what they get. And if a team's going to play around with their money, then you go elsewhere. That's the way it's going to be. But Jalen Brunson will change the perspective for now. I think 5, 6, 7 years from now, when we get back to guys just taking all the money, we're not going to have this conversation anymore. We're going to talk about how valiant it was that Jalen Brunson did that a decade ago.
0: On the topic of perspective, I think that is much needed when it comes to ranking Brunson in today's NBA landscape and even through a historical lens. Emmett Golden, right here on Hammer and Emmett on ESPN Radio, weighing in on whether or not Brunson is a top five player in the league.
2: If I'm doubting him, I apologize, but I just...
3: Emmett, he might be seven, but like...
2: Yeah.
3: You said that, like, what's the difference between 5 and 7 and 8, and maybe he's 4 and maybe he's 6? Like, I don't know.
2: And I'm sure if Rich had all these guys available, that I don't believe Brunson would be his 5th pick. You know, if I'm being honest, okay, but it's the moment.
3: He might be the 8th pick.
2: Sure. He might be the 6th pick. He might be the 7th pick. He's a great player. He's an amazing player, but he isn't the only one to lead a team to the championship.
0: And I think that last statement is important to highlight. SGA led the Thunder to a title. Were we all of a sudden having crazy conversations about, do I put him 2? Do I put him 3? When Jokic led a Denver team that was up and coming, did we have the same conversation? Maybe people did. I'm not saying that it didn't go on, but I feel as if this is a product of, again, hyperbole with the drought coming to an end, it being New York, and everything is bigger and better. And by the way, this is coming from a native New Yorker of all people. So I even don't live in my own little bubble. The other thing that I want to throw out is, he's not even the greatest Knick of all time. He's been with the organization, Andrew, for 4 seasons.
1: Yeah, but he's the savior, man. He's the savior for the city of New York.
0: Was he there when Ewing went through all of his struggles? Was he there when Carmelo Anthony, Jeremy Lin? I mean, let's not act as if he was carrying this load of New York sports history. Hell, he was not even born through some of those stages. Willis Reed and Walt Frazier, Andrew, led the Knicks to a pair of championships in the 70s. I wasn't alive and well, but I can at least look back at the archives and come to the realization they did something extraordinary. They were both with the Knicks for 10-plus years. And oh, by the way, Reed had a torn thigh muscle in Game 7 of the 1970 series and still went out and played and led his team to a championship. When Brunson is here for 10 years, maybe I'll revisit the conversation. But my goodness, can we let it breathe?
1: You know what part of this is, I think? It's the surprise factor for a lot of people too. When Dallas paid him the contract, I was like, well, you're giving him how much money? 4 years, $80 million for Jalen Brunson? And then New York gave him the contract. A lot of people said, New York's giving this guy how much money? And he's just proven people wrong time and time again. So maybe that has led to this conversation, the sheer surprise factor for a lot of people that Jalen Brunson has seemingly gotten better every single year, right? Like, he's not just the same player. He's gotten better every single season in the NBA. And it's been different roles. It's been different rosters. It's been different cities. It's been different teams. And he's gotten better and better every single year. And I don't see his play falling off anytime soon. So maybe people are just trying to get ahead of the conversation because it's a little bit juicier to be the first one to say it. Maybe that's part of it. But he does continue to prove people wrong. I don't remember the person that when he went to New York said, this is going to be the guy that wins them the championship. And now he's the guy that won them a championship.
0: And he deserves credit for that, Andrew. I'm not disputing any of the facts you threw out, but 4 years is still a very small sample size, even though it includes a championship. And by the way, there's a chart that's being thrown out going back to 97 from Sportico about the clutch gene in NBA history. They did not start manufacturing those statistics until 97. Jordan, by the way, played from 84 to 97. It doesn't include the majority of his career. So let's chill on comparing the clutch gene of Brunson after five finals games to Jordan, who played in 35.
1: Forget, sports fans that are deep in the weeds will know this reference, the Thaddeus Young graphic that popped up where he was along the likes of Magic Johnson and Larry Bird and Michael Jordan. You can make numbers sing and dance whenever you're trying to get to a point.
0: Well said. Keep preaching, Andrew Salchunas. We will, though, take a breather. No passion, though, is bigger than what we're about to perhaps talk about next. A historical moment that you're never going to forget in the world of sports on game day on ESPN Radio and the ESPN app.
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0: The NBA Finals just wrapped up. We are in the midst of the World Cup. It's easy for baseball to take a back seat, but yesterday, the Phillies did a number to the Mets in their own backyard with Kyle Schwarber hitting three home runs, two in the same inning, and then Bryce Harper recording his first career cycle as they hammered the Mets 15-3, and they're going to wrap things up on Sunday Night Baseball tonight. It was the first time since 1932 that a player hit for the cycle and then another one, at least home runs, three of them to be exact, in the same game. Just to put things in perspective as we welcome you back here to Game Day on ESPN Radio, the ESPN app, Sirius XM Channel 80, presented by Progressive Insurance. 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And Andrew, I know this hits home considering you are a Philadelphia native, and this was something that I'm sure you enjoyed yesterday consuming based on what the Phillies have done, and also the fact that the team is turning the corner, and who knows, may emerge here down the stretch, could become one of the most dangerous teams in the big leagues. It's not as if we haven't seen that in years past, but boy, what Harper and Schwarber did alone against the Mets was enough to fill up a stat sheet.
1: Yeah, I mean, it was historic. Like you just mentioned, it's the first time since 1932 we saw a game like that. And that's the beauty of sports, man, right? Like, you could put on any sort of sport, basketball, baseball, football, hockey, soccer, and you have a chance of seeing history that day, because that's just the randomness of sports. We look at how Vegas plays a factor into it. Oh, this is a lock win, and then it's not a lock win. Baseball and basketball, all these sports are so random, it's great. But that's nuts. I mean, being able to put on a baseball game in the middle of June, late June, the day before Father's Day, where I get like that little bit of freedom the night before, right? Like, my wife's like, all right, tomorrow's Father's Day, you're working tomorrow, I'll let you have Saturday night. All right, you enjoy yourself. Watch your Phillies game. And I see that, I'm like, whoa, nobody expected this. But the team is dangerous, but the problem is it's dangerous on paper. And it's dangerous with their pitching staff. We know the pitching's real with Zach Wheeler and Christopher Sanchez and Jesus Luzardo. Like, those three guys are real. It's their problem has been the inconsistencies of their offense every single year in the playoffs. And, oh, by the way, they're also in the side of the bracket with the Los Angeles Dodgers. That makes it a little bit more difficult, too, for just any team in the National League.
0: 100%. But it got us thinking, at least from a historical standpoint, since you got to go back to Lou Gehrig and the Yankees the last time, once again, somebody hit for the cycle and then hammered three home runs in the same game. What other historical moments stand out in the world of sports that you will never forget? And I would say when you're at a game, I think it adds a little bit more value, Andrew. Not to say that watching on TV doesn't matter, because I could give you a boatload of those, but I want to throw out two that I was in person for that will always stick with me, and it's in two different sports. Number one is I was at the Garden when Jordan dropped 55 on the Knicks, the double nickel game.
1: Oh, yeah.
0: And we're talking about a few days removed from him returning following the year and a half retirement. So that will always stand out to me. And then I was interning in the New York Yankees radio booth, okay, with the late, great John Sterling and also Charlie Steiner. That was the one year they worked together as part of WCBS Radio when the Red Sox came back and won four in a row.
1: How about that?
0: To erase that 3-0 deficit that they faced. And even though I didn't necessarily enjoy it from a fandom perspective, I still respect the hell out of what we witnessed in person in the Bronx. So those are two that will always stay with me.
1: Yeah, I mean, and those are great answers, right? I'll give you two that were in person, but I'll also give you one on TV just because it's very special to my heart. When Arizona was the one seed a couple years ago, even though it wasn't the first time a 16 beat a one, when Arizona was the one seed, my wife was in labor, and so... We had the games on because what else is the guy doing, right? I'm sitting there holding her hand and all that kind of stuff. And oh, by the way, the tournament's happening at the same time. And here I am going, all right, where do I look at more? Do I look at this 16 seed that's about to beat one seed, or do I look at my wife who's struggling a little bit? I looked at my wife more. But I did see the 16 seed knock off a one seed at a very special time in my life, sitting in the labor and delivery room before my son was born. Happy Father's Day to everybody. But in the year of 2024, I watched Victor Wembanyama come to the Wells Fargo Center, which was the name of the Sixers stadium at the time, and I went to see Wemby. Even though I'm a Philadelphia native, I wanted to see what went. I was like, who is this alien that everybody's talking about? Let me go see this guy in person. Joel Embiid dropped 70 that night, and that was not something that anybody went for. Everybody bought tickets to see the Wemby-Embiid matchup, more so to see Wemby, and Embiid dropped 70 in one of the most efficient 70-point performances in the history of the NBA. And that same year, I went to a game where this player who's in AAA now, Weston Wilson, his first ever at-bat was a home run. Nick Castellanos hits his 200th home run that game, and Michael Lorenzen finished the game off with a no-hitter. I buried the lead there. Michael Lorenzen throwing the no-hitter. But I went to a game where it was historic nights for two individuals, and then Lorenzen throws a no-hitter. This was all in the year 2024 in Philadelphia. It was a good year for me.
0: Absolutely. That is some laundry list. So between the two of us, I think we almost covered the entire sports landscape.
1: Yeah, oh yeah.
0: In terms of historical notes. Others that come to mind, and I wasn't in person, but I'll remember when Barry Bonds broke the all-time home run record, and yep, whatever the baggage is surrounding him, listen, it is what it is, but it still was an enormous historical moment that is going to stand the test of time. So that one certainly jumps out to me. And then as a Bulls fan, watching them win a pair of three-peats and the way Jordan knocked off Utah in 1998 will always stand out to me. I would argue it's probably the best individual finish to a player's career with one team in any of the four major professional sports.
1: Yeah, I mean, look, if you are a fan of the Chicago Bulls, you have a laundry list of historic things that you can, say.
0: I'm not lacking.
1: You have it kind of easy. I have random games in the middle of the season. You have historic championships. Must be nice, Lance.
0: Yeah, I know. Well, I'll just continue to rub it in as we move forward. Listen, we still got about an hour and a half to toy with here on game day. The afternoon is young, as I like to say. And if you have historical moments that stand out to you, you give us a ring at 888-SAY-ESPN, 888-729-3776. Curious to get your perspective and takes on that front. Speaking of takes, right now everybody is excited about Team USA in the World Cup. What will it take for them to get to the mountaintop on ESPN Radio?
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26: I'm Chad Ryder with breaking NBA news. The Hawks are re-signing guard C.J. McCollum to a one-year, $21 million deal, reports ESPN's Shams Charania, who also reports that the Suns re-signed guard Jordan Goodwin with a three-year deal worth $19 million. Wyndham Clark getting set to tee off in the final round of the U.S. Open with the lead at 7-under, six shots ahead of five other players, including Scottie Scheffler. Many stars struggling on the Long Island course. Rory McIlroy is at 6-over. Jordan Spieth is 9-over. There are only six players under par right now. One final this afternoon from the World Cup. Spain routes Saudi Arabia 4-0 in Atlanta. 18-year-old Spaniard phenom Lamine Yamal needed just 10 minutes into his first World Cup start to score his first goal. It's a do-or-die game two of the College Baseball World Series for North Carolina today after dropping game one, the best of three to Oklahoma, 9-3 the final yesterday in Omaha. Sooners outfielder Desan Harris on the team's approach.
27: Do what we keep doing, stick to our routines before we go to the field. And, I mean, I've said it before, having fun and play with a smile on my face and let the game take care of itself.
26: Game two of the College World Series is on ABC TV with first pitch moments from now. Oklahoma going for their first baseball national title in 32 years. On the Major League Baseball scoreboard, Brewers looking to end a three-game slider, pounding the Braves 8-1 in the third in Atlanta. William Contreras, a three-run homer off Bryce Elder. Yordan Alvarez, a solo shot, his 25th of the season. Astros lead the Guardians 1-0 in the first. Cardinals have a 5-0
28: lead. Hey, it's Michelle Smallman, and coming up Monday, how should the Lakers approach their offseason? We asked one of their biggest fans, Ice Cube, when he joins us at 9:30 a.m. Eastern. It's on Sportsmanlike, 6 a.m. Eastern, right here on ESPN Radio, ESPN2, and ESPNU.
29: The United States have now won two games in the World Cup.
30: 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Everybody worked hard for one another.
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33: 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Saying, you guys got a real chance.
34: That just shows for us, you know, to, you know, never not be ready, you know, because you don't know when your chest is going to get called
35: up. We have 6 points in the bag. So this is a dream start, if you will, for the U.S. team.
0: A lot of similar phrases are being thrown out across the nation after the U.S. men's national team won its first two contests in the World Cup. That has not happened since 1930. People are so excited, they're throwing out 2002, which was the last time they made it to the quarterfinals. We know they're heading to the knockout stage, but can they actually take it a step further? A lot of questions that many are pondering, both soccer aficionados and even the casuals, as we are in the heart of the World Cup, taking this country by storm, both literally and figuratively speaking. Lance Beto, Andrew Salchunas with you here as we take you up till 4 p.m. Eastern on game day, ESPN Radio, the ESPN app, SiriusXM Channel 80. And speaking of the World Cup and all of the storylines that are emerging, we now bring in a man that has been all over this subject, ESPN soccer reporter Sam Borden. Sam, you got Lance and Andrew here on game day.

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1: And I think there's no doubt that the talent level is remarkably high. Then you add into that a really accomplished coach in Mauricio Pochettino, who again has led teams at the highest level, who's capable of molding a team to fit a particular situation, maybe at a level that is elevated. And I think the last thing that I would say, and we saw in the last two games, is that this is a team that can play multiple ways. You know, the game against Paraguay was some of the most beautiful, creative soccer that we've seen from an American team ever, honestly. That first half in particular was exactly what you think of when you think about creative, artistic, free-flowing soccer. And they won that game in a terrific manner. Then you come back and you play the game against Australia, and it was ugly. It was gritty. There were fouls flying in from both sides. There were yellow cards. There was a lot of grabbing and holding. It was not, you know, as you would call it, a traditional, beautiful performance. But they got the job done. They won that game, too. And so I think that versatility is going to be super important if they want to make this deep run. They're going to have to win in a different way each time because the opponents are only going to get tougher.
2: Sam, not only has Team USA been great in soccer, but how about Team USA, the host country? Just the sheer fact that it seems like so many people are enjoying their time here in the United States. You've traveled the world covering sports. How impressed, maybe even surprised, have you been with the host country being not welcoming, but just how amazing it seems everybody's having a good time, regardless of where they're from?
1: Yeah, it's a great point. And I think, you know, it's funny because I did a lot of, interviews and wrote plenty of content of my own leading into the World Cup about all of the various issues and unusual circumstances that exist with the U.S. being a host of this World Cup. And, you know, not to gloss over any of those issues, they're all real, they're all important. But what always happens at a World Cup, like no other event I've ever covered in my career, is that once the games begin, the atmosphere around the matches and around the cities and around the teams and the fans is just incredible. It was that way in Qatar. It was that way in Brazil. It was that way in Russia. In every World Cup I've been to, it's been like that. So I can't say that I'm surprised, but I'm heartened to see it. I think it really says a lot about where this country is in terms of soccer culture. I was a kid, you know, in 1994, and obviously the World Cup was, you know, a big deal, but it was nothing like what's going on right now. I mean, this is remarkable. We're not even into the knockout rounds, and some of the scenes that you're seeing, the way that we've seen cities embrace teams like Boston with Scotland, somebody who loves sports and loves to see, sports and real life intermingle, it certainly is exactly what you hope would happen during a World Cup.
3: The fans, for example, singing to John Denver after Team USA blanked Australia 2-0 in their last game, I think is the perfect example. To get back to a little bit more, Sam, on the field, as we're talking to Sam Borden, ESPN soccer reporter here on game day, one of the biggest storylines, at least from a personnel standpoint for Team USA, is their best attacker, Christian Pulisic, is out with a calf injury. He was hurt in the opener. I think the wise thing to do would be to rest him here in this next match, but how much more serious do you think this injury is, and can they continue to play well without his services moving forward?
1: Yeah, I mean, it's obviously the question hanging over this team at the moment. They delivered a very strong performance without him against Australia. And as you say, now this third group stage match against Turkey doesn't have any meaning. I mean, the U.S. knows where they're going for the round of 32, regardless of what happens. And so it's hard to imagine that they would play Pulisic in that game. I just don't really see the upside. It is a long time for him to be sitting between matches. But, you know, Pulisic, for all his talent, has a fairly extensive injury history. This is a guy who's struggled with muscle strains in calves, in hip flexors, in hamstrings. Like, it's definitely a thing with him. And so as much as you might like to get him some reps and get him back with the team and playing in a competitive environment, I just can't see risking it in the game against Turkey. As to your question about can they do it without him, I mean, it's obviously not something they would like to try to do. I think if this team has hopes of really making that deep run, getting to the quarterfinals, maybe even getting to a semifinal,

0: for me, it's difficult to imagine them pulling that off without him. And so I think, as you say, to give themselves the best chance of having him back and, you know, in top form, it feels like we're not going to see him on Thursday in the last group stage.
1: Sam, if you're clinically online, like I could be sometimes when it comes to sports, if there's a big move in basketball, there might be a football fan that says, explain this to me in NFL terms. So I'll ask you, in this upcoming match against Turkey where it does not mean anything, do they still go pedal to the metal, try to score goals? They've been aggressive, or do they change their style of play to try to get through 90 minutes?
0: You know, I think it's going to be a really interesting match to watch, because the way that the results fell the other night, this match is literally meaningless. I mean, Turkey has been eliminated from the World Cup. They can't finish in a position that would qualify them for the knockout round. And the U.S. can't do anything to, you know, move or change their situation. So it really is sort of an exercise in, you know, avoiding disaster. I can't imagine Turkey is going to have a super high amount of intensity. I mean, I guess they would not want to leave the World Cup not having won a match at all. But to your point, I think that, you know, this is going to look a lot more like a preseason week two kind of NFL game than certainly anything that you would see during the regular season. And I would imagine from the U.S. perspective, they'll treat it as such. It's an opportunity to get other players some reps on the field, you know, who may play an important role. You never know, right? I mean, when Pulisic went out in the first game, Sebastian Berhalter had to come in and play in a critical position at a high intensity time. And so I think my guess would be that Pochettino, the coach, will use the opportunity to get the guys that haven't played some reps on the field in case they're going to be needed in the knockout round.
2: Well, to Sam's point, week two in the NFL preseason is now considered the dress rehearsal now that we're down to three preseason games. So I like what you're selling and I like what you're singing. We'll accept that, Sam. That's a good middle ground. As my partner in crime, Andrew's got a smile on his face ear to ear in terms of maybe not having the full foot to the pedal, but at least we'll get some competitive soccer on the pitch come Thursday. He is Sam Borden, ESPN soccer reporter. Sam, really appreciate the time and the insight and look forward to talking down the road.
0: Thank you, guys. Appreciate you.
2: Absolutely. Our pleasure. A lot happening across the World Cup, but Team USA right now is at the center of it, off to a 2-0 start. They already have locked in a spot in the knockout round, and who knows? We could be approaching history while in our own backyard here in this year's tournament. Coming up next, Father's Day. Got us thinking about the top duos between fathers and sons on the professional level in sports. Who will make the cutoff? That's next on Game Day on ESPN Radio and the ESPN app.
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10: 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Never watched soccer before? Perfect. Think a corner kick is a karate move? Sure, why not? 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
2: Happy Father's Day to all. 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Alongside Andrew Salchunas, I'm Lance Meadow. We take you up till 4 p.m. Eastern. And given the theme of Father's Day and the fact that Jalen Brunson just helped the Knicks win a championship with his dad, Rick Brunson, as an assistant. The best father-son duos in professional sports. And who perhaps makes the list? Hockey, baseball, basketball, football within the top five. Now, there are a lot that we could throw out, but we've got to be selective, Andrew, in terms of the caliber of the competition. So we could throw out a bunch and then maybe rank them at the end, but I think it starts and really ends with a sport that has produced a pair of Hall of Famers for both a father and a son, and that is Bobby Hull and Brett Hull. There is no other tandem that I could think of between the four major professional sports that have had two Hall of Famers within the same family. Yeah. So if you're going to have a top five list, those two guys on the ice are an absolute must.
1: I have a top five list. I have a five in order, and you probably can't see over our little teams call that we have here. They were number one. But I mean, like, you have two Hall of Famers. You have over 1,300 total goals between the two of them. Like, you, that I don't think that can be beaten by literally anyone. Like, I, you know, and the fact that they're both Hall of Famers, because I have my list. There's at least one Hall of Famer or at least one future Hall of Famer on it, and then the other member of the family was also fairly decent. It's why LeBron and Bronny will not make my top five list, because I don't think you have a fairly decent in the part of the family. I think you have one historic player, and maybe he's the reason why that other one's in the NBA right now. But yeah, Bobby Brett Hull, you can't beat that. Like, that is number one. It should be on anybody's list.
2: Well, if we were doing a top five list of fathers who joined an organization and forced that team to draft their son, he would absolutely make the top five.
1: That's a great
2: point.
1: I honestly would probably be number one if that was the case. But I don't think that's what we're doing today on this Father's Day.
2: We're going slightly in a different direction under the circumstances. Well, since you have a top five, I'll let you go next then in terms of who you think is a must to be included in this group.
1: All right, so for those of you who know me, and Lance, this is our first time working together, my brain works in mysterious ways. I don't want to just do like the chalk, right? Like, that is the chalk, and it should be. Like, there's no ripping that they're number one. But I go, all right, who are these father-son duos? So I have it number five. You mentioned four sports that you don't even have one of my pairings. You can't have considerably, and I'm not, just so you guys know, I'm not a NASCAR fan, but you can't have arguably the greatest racer in the history of a sport and then his son also be a multi-time cup champion. I got the Earnhardts at number five.
2: I'm with you. I guess I'm looking at it through the lens of, and listen, if this ruffles a few feathers, I certainly don't back down. So I'm not worried. I don't consider NASCAR drivers athletes. I'm sorry. I don't consider them athletes.
1: Yeah, you're going to piss off a lot of people.
2: That's fine. But you can't tell me everybody gets in a car, okay, for the most part, on a daily basis. It's a technical skill. That's not an athletic skill, Andrew.
1: All right.
2: You think that's an athletic skill?
1: So I will say something. I had the opportunity, Dover, Delaware, not far from where I live in Jersey and where I work in Philadelphia. And I had the opportunity before the big race at Dover to go down and just and hang out. And I got to get into a car with one of the racers. And my man was having a conversation with me like you would if you were in bumper-to-bumper traffic. But he was hitting the bend at 140 miles per hour, asking me how my day is going. And I saw this dude's forearms. The veins were popping out. This guy's turning this car like it's nothing. So I would imagine you got to have some pretty strong forearms. He also had a broken leg at the time and was battling through it. So I get what you're saying. But I think you got to show a little bit more respect.
2: Well, I'm showing respect in terms of it's a skill and they deserve to be commended for that. I just don't think it's necessarily utilizing athleticism to the same degree as other prominent athletes.
1: You
2: got to
1: use your eyes. You got to cool your blood pressure.
2: Hand-eye coordination. Okay. I get it.
1: I think NASCAR drivers, a little bit more respect in the athlete conversation, but I'm not the biggest fan. That's why I have him down at number five.
3: Well, Number four.
2: I think the next one that you have to throw in is the Griffeys in baseball. Ken Griffey Sr.
1: I have them at three.
2: And Ken Griffey Jr.
1: Yeah.
2: Well, listen, I mean, we could split hairs here in terms of where they're allotted, but also they probably have one of the most memorable occurrences in sports history involving a father's son when they hit back-to-back home runs in 1990 against the Angels, and they had the luxury of playing with one another. And since LeBron and Bronny are not making the cut, then we will cut it off at senior and junior in terms of the Griffey family.
1: Yeah, I mean, that was, and oh, by the way, the catch where Ken Griffey Jr. runs in front of his dad, and like, it was very father-son. Like, I could see myself doing that with my dad at my local Little League field, right? Just not in front of thousands of people like the Griffeys were. So, yeah, I mean, the Griffeys, undoubtedly top five. Ken Griffey Jr., without injury, maybe goes down as the best player in Major League Baseball history. There's a take for you. But the two of them together, the careers that they had, Ken Griffey Sr. winning World Series, they have to be in this.
2: All right. Well, you're up next as we move forward down the list.
1: All right. Well, the fact that you had the Griffeys at three, then I guess I'll give you what my four was, and that's the Bonds. It's Barry and Bobby Bonds. I mean, we have the all-time home run hitter. The reason why they're at four is because of the allegations. Well, not the allegations. It's we know what happened. My man took steroids. But the fact that the two of them had so much success at their sport, they have to be in the top five. You could say what you want about steroid use. Barry Bonds was great before the steroid use. So the two of them are definitely in the top five.
2: Listen, Barry Bonds was a Hall of Famer before he blew up like the Michelin Man.
1: Right.
2: So, I mean, my argument when everybody gets all worked up. And also, testing wasn't in place for a lengthy period of time. I know we're getting into a whole other can of worms, but I think you need that context when discussing at least Bonds' legacy from that standpoint. I think a bit of an underrated duo that I want to throw out, and you may have not had them in the top five, but they'd be in my top five, is Dell and Steph Curry.
1: Number two, Lance.
2: Oh, really?
1: Number two.
2: I'm a little bit surprised, actually, Andrew. I didn't think they were going to make your cut.
1: All-time leader in Hornets scoring history, Dell Curry, and the greatest shooter in the history of the NBA. Number two, man.
2: No, because I don't think a lot of people give Dell enough respect. But you threw out his resume. People don't recall what he did. I mean, he was part of that 90s exciting Hornets teams with LJ and Alonzo Mourning, Muggsy Bogues, and so forth. But we're talking about, even to this day, one of the most efficient three-point shooters in the league. 16 years, I want to say he shot about 40% from beyond the arc. So if he's not making at least the conversation at minimum, something's very wrong with not your list, but anybody else's.
1: Right.
2: Extra list.
1: Points that Steph Curry's the greatest shooter in the history of the NBA. And by the way, the gene pool is nice there, man, because you got Seth Curry has had a hell of a
2: Absolutely.
1: Career too. So good for the Curry family. It's going pretty well for him.
2: So who else made the cut in your top five?
1: Well, those are my five. Earnhardt's, Bonds, Griffey's, the Curry's, and then Bobby and Brett Hull was number one.
2: All right, I'm going to throw one more out. Peyton Manning and Archie Manning.
1: Sure.
2: Now, you want to say Eli, but I think Peyton had the more decorated career.
1: Absolutely.
2: I don't think anybody's going to dispute that. And Archie had it rough with the Saints in the 70s, but once again, if you do your homework and you look at the numbers in the production, he is one of the greatest quarterbacks for his era. Not necessarily in all-time football history, but the Mannings, I think, need to be thrown out there too. Vladimir Guerrero.
1: Yeah.
2: Guerrero
1: his career
2: Jr.
1: continues to go on, Vlad Jr., I mean, the two of them could, what, couple thousand home runs potentially by the time that's done. So they're absolutely in the conversation. I just still think it's a little too early, but we'll get there at some point.
2: Howie Long, Chris Long.
1: Yeah. Yeah, I mean, you had a Super Bowl winner in Chris Long, too, right, with the Eagles. So that's obviously a
2: And Howie
1: call.
2: Won one with the Raiders.
1: Absolutely. Yeah. Yeah, I mean, look, there's a lot of great options, but I think we did a pretty good job with our top five.
2: I would agree. Well, listen, the fact that you included Dell and Steph, okay,
1: you've
2: elevated
1: you
2: in my book. You have. You've given Dell his proper due. I am impressed.
1: Yeah. I mean, Dell Curry is a hell of a basketball player. I think people sometimes forget, right, the fact, because Steph is a whole different world, right? We're talking about Steph Curry being a top five player all time in some lineups.
2: Well, when we've got Jalen Brunson being compared to Michael Jordan, Andrew, you can understand where I'm coming from. Speaking of legacy, what can the Lakers do to make noise this offseason? Coming up on Game Day.
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25: I'm John Ryder. Wyndham Clark has the lead at 6-under, four shots in front of Sam Burns in the final round of the U.S. Open. Scottie Scheffler is even par. ESPN golf analyst Michael Collins on the course conditions at Shinnecock Hills on Long Island.
26: The USGA makes it extremely challenging, but make sure that none of these greens get impossible, because that has happened in the past. And I think the USGA this year, kudos to them. And it isn't very often we get to say kudos to the USGA, but I think this new team that's with the USGA has done a phenomenal job this week in making sure that the course doesn't get out of hand.
25: Although those course conditions have caused some stars to scuffle, Rory McIlroy is at 6-over, Jordan Spieth is 10-over. At the World Cup, Spain, who shockingly played to a scoreless draw against Cape Verde in their opener, pounded Saudi Arabia 4-0 this afternoon in Atlanta. NBA, the Hawks are re-signing guard C.J. McCollum to a one-year, $21 million deal, reports ESPN's Shams Charania. The Oklahoma baseball team, one win away from winning their first national title in 32 years, looking to eliminate North Carolina in game two of the best-of-three College World Series in Omaha. And right now, the Sooners lead the Tar Heels 2-0 in the first inning. You can watch it on ABC. To the majors, the Reds lead the Yankees 3-1 in the fourth, and the Bronx on a Tyler Stevenson three-run homer. Brewers roughing up the Braves 8-2 in the fifth, and the Marlins going for a fourth straight lead the Giants 2-1 in the fifth.
11: Hey, it's Michelle Smallman, and coming up Monday, now that the 25-26 NBA season is officially over, it's time to look ahead to the NBA offseason and which team has the chance to improve themselves the most. It's on Sportsmanlike, 6 a.m. Eastern, right here on ESPN Radio, ESPN2, and ESPNU.

0: It's another busy weekend around the world of sports, and this is Game Day. Game Day.
1: Two down, one more to go as we take you up till 4 p.m. Eastern. All the chatter, all the talk is surrounding the Giannis sweepstakes and where he may end up days out from the start of Tuesday's NBA draft. But then there's also what's going to happen with the state of the Lakers and LeBron's future in Hollywood. As we move along here on Game Day, ESPN Radio, the ESPN app, Sirius XM Channel 80, presented by Progressive Insurance. He is Andrew Salchunas. I'm Lance Meadow. You can interact with the two of us on social media at asalchunas975, at Lance Meadow, one word, last name, M-E-D-O-W. And on the topic of the Lakers, as well as other developments across the NBA, we now bring in ESPN NBA reporter Dave McMenamin. Dave, you got Lance and Andrew here on Game Day. Appreciate the time, as always. I want to start off with the Lakers, and everybody is talking about the decision LeBron is going to make, but I think it's also critical to frame it from the standpoint of the team. So how important of the question is, do the Lakers want him back as opposed to what LeBron ultimately wants to do?
2: Well, I mean, obviously LeBron's need to decide he wants to play in the NBA, right? To have the Lakers have the question if they want and back on the team. So it does start with LeBron and whether he's going to extend his career. But quickly, we shift to the Lakers' standpoint on this. And I'm going to quote Rob Pelinka, who said, we want him to be on the team. And we want to honor his career however he wants to finish it. So you have to kind of go by that as the guiding point of how this thing's going to go. You can also point to Luka Doncic. After the season ended, obviously he didn't play in any of the playoffs, but after the sweep in the second round of OKC Thunder, he said that he really enjoyed playing with not only LeBron, but Austin Reeves, another guy who we expect to be a free agent if he doesn't pick up the remaining $15 million contract he has for next season, and that they were able to accomplish some things on the court together. I mean, you look to that run they had through late February all the way through March, to go 15-2, it was the third best record in the NBA as teams were ramping up to play their best basketball for the playoffs. And so if the Lakers don't want LeBron back, I'd love to see what their plan B is.
3: Dave, I find it interesting that you bring up first, we have to just figure out if LeBron actually still wants to play basketball. We've been following LeBron James's entire career. So I'll ask you, somebody that's had the illustrious, incredible career that LeBron James has had, do you really think that there's a chance that he wouldn't do the farewell tour season?
2: Well, I'll parse it this way. One, just like we have to like wait to see what he wants to do. I'm not going to assume what another man's thinking. And he told us he needs to decide whether he wants to play or not. So, of course, I would say when he walked out of the arena to end the second round against the Thunder, did I feel like I just watched the last basketball game he's ever going to play in the NBA? No. But we got to wait on that answer. Now, in terms of a retirement tour, you know, I reported back in January when the Lakers went to Cleveland to play the Cavs for their one trip to Cleveland a year, that sources close to LeBron say it's not necessarily about a retirement tour for him whenever the end does come. And, you know, whether that is because he intends to be playing on a team that's contending for a championship, you know, versus like Kobe's last season, the Lakers went something like 15-6-7. Mm-hmm. So of course they're going to have a retirement tour because was the number one featured part of that season. Versus LeBron was to return, it's about trying to win every night and not the sideshow of him, you know, calling it quits.
1: We're talking with Dave McMenamin, ESPN NBA reporter here on Game Day. Dave, you referenced that stretch in February when they went 15-2. So if we go with the assumption that LeBron and Luka reunite this upcoming season, you still look at the landscape of the Western Conference and you say, okay, there's a separation, though, between the Lakers and some of the powerhouses, San Antonio, OKC. I wouldn't eliminate Minnesota. Where do you see the direction for Rob Pelinka in changing the breakdown of this roster around those two, also knowing there's risk as to whether or not Luka and LeBron can hold up from a durability standpoint?
2: I reported about a week ago that Luka Doncic's directive, I guess you could say, that he gave to Rob Pelinka at the Lakers front office. His main feedback is get me an A-list center. And so if Rob is going to continue to kind of work with Luka as a stakeholder, much the same way he's worked with LeBron in that capacity over the last 8 years, he better heed that direction. And obviously you talk about San Antonio with Wembanyama, you talk about Denver with Jokic. Obviously there's Gobert and Naz Reid in Minnesota, and you go on down the line, OKC has Hardenstein and Chet Holmgren. You're going to have need to upgrade the big men. And I would think that means DeAndre Ayton would not be a part of this team. The tricky part of that is that DeAndre Ayton has a player option for next season for $8.1 million. And I'm not so sure there's going to be a market for him outside the Lakers that would pay him more than that. So let's assume he opts in. Rob Pelinka needs to get to work trying to attach one of the three first-round draft picks the Lakers have available to trade to Ayton's contract to attract, some new talent to this team.
3: Dave, obviously the one big storyline we're also following is the future of Giannis Antetokounmpo. Where do you believe might be the landing spot for Giannis? And is there any chance that he still stays in Milwaukee before the draft ends?
2: I would be pretty surprised if he was still in Milwaukee by the end of, Wednesday night? I guess because the draft is a two-day process now, maybe it wouldn't occur before night one, but I would be pretty surprised if he was still there. And all I can say is that for the last year and a half, since this has been a story that we have all chronicled as reporters in this league, the smoke has been around Miami. And a lot of times when there's that much smoke, there is fire. And so I would say until we hear otherwise, or until Shams Charania, because he's the best in the business, reports otherwise, I would assume that when this thing is over, Giannis Antetokounmpo is on the Heat. I don't know quite how that looks. I don't know if it's a three-team deal. I don't know if it's a four-team deal. But I would think that's the final destination.
1: Dave, is a quick follow-up, though, to your point, and I would agree, it may need a third or a fourth team to facilitate. Given what Miami would have to give up, and there's a lot of speculation, it'd be Tyler Hero and Hotkez and draft picks. Is there enough remaining with Miami between Giannis and Bam Adebayo for him to be in a better position to compete for a title in the East?
2: Better position, I would say yes. I mean, Bam Adebayo is one of the best defensive players in the league. Scored 83 points in the game last year. Norm Powell was an all-star last year. And so you assume they're going to re-sign him. So then that's your core. It's Powell, Giannis, and Powell, who's also a champion with the Toronto Raptors, I might add. And Bam, you got a lot of work to do beyond that, but that's where you start. And that defensive front court, it's not going to look like any other team or any other contender, which sometimes that's the best thing you can do, is that you bend the rest of the league to your will. And they just say, we're going to be the best defensive front court in the league by a country mile. And we dare you to come inside the paint against us. And you see what happens. I mean, it's not a conventional way to build a championship contender. But I would also say what the Knicks did was unconventional by signing Jalen Brunson as your 6-foot star.
3: Dave. Well, Speaking of Jalen Brunson, because we talked about this earlier, I know Jay Williams said it earlier this week on ESPN on Get Up that there are some players that he has talked to that are entering free agency or getting close to free agency that might feel that pressure of taking a little bit less money. Do you believe that's something that's actually going to happen, where players feel the pressure, or are players going to say, yeah, that's great and all that Jalen did that, but this is my time. I'm going to get mine.
2: It's a great question. And it's going to be case by case. I think it's going to be team by team. But you better believe there's going to be another front office out there that's having a conversation with a player's agent and referencing what Jalen Brunson did. Absolutely they will be. And then we'll see how the team responds to an agent that's headstrong and says, oh, that's good for Jalen Brunson and good for the Knicks, but that's not what my client's interested in right now. And, we'll see obviously the NBPA, as much as they are happy for every player on that team winning a championship, I'm sure they are not loving the decision that was made by Jalen Brunson, because it can stifle the earning power of the entire league moving forward. Certainly the top tier stars, that becomes the assumed direction that anyone would go when it comes to them being a free agent and getting a chance to get the maximum dollar. And so, again, I don't think every player is going to feel it, but I think it will be a conversation that is had by front offense. Front offices are emboldened by the Knicks' success. Now, if I'm an agent, I say, well, okay, what's the rest of your plan beyond my guy taking a pay cut? Because the Knicks were able to trade for Karl Anthony Towns and trade for OG Anunoby and get guys off, waivers like Jose Alvarado. It was the totality of their moves that made this possible, not just the $113 million pay cut that Jalen Brunson took. And if there is a cogent answer, then maybe it will work out for both sides. But I don't think if you're a star, you just blindly trust a front office or an ownership group that oftentimes are billionaires to save tens of million dollars on your behalf.
1: And it's also not your job as a player to assume the role of the president of basketball operations as well as the GM. So all of those things are great points that have to be taken into consideration here for other superstars. He is Dave McMenamin, ESPN NBA reporter, with the latest regarding the Lakers, Giannis, and everything in between, and what will be a busy draft and offseason. Dave, as always, appreciate the time on the inside and look forward to talking to you down the road.
2: Thanks, gentlemen.
1: Absolutely. Dave with some insight into what the Lakers are doing, at least in terms of Rob Pelinka's plan, finding a center to bolster the front court. But the question remains, is LeBron James going to be in a Los Angeles uniform this upcoming season? We'll give you our takes next on Game Day on ESPN Radio and the ESPN app.
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14: A bandwagon fan. The biggest insult in sports. But this summer, during the FIFA World Cup, it's an invitation, America. Never watched soccer before? Perfect. Think a corner kick is a karate move? Sure, why not? Prefer sports where players can use their hands? Me too. Just here for the snacks? Now we're talking. So grab a bag of Lay's and jump on the bandwagon. We're undefeated. Lay's, the official sponsor of the FIFA World Cup 2026.

0: I'm not going to be disappointed, I will tell you, when LeBron James hangs it up, because I feel like we go through this routine every single offseason. Is he going to stay with his current squad? Is he going to move on? Is he going to manipulate the NBA offseason headline, this and that? And here we are all over again as we welcome you back to Game Day on ESPN Radio, the ESPN app, Sirius XM, Channel 80, presented by Progressive Insurance. Lance Meadow, Andrew Salchunas with you here till 4 p.m. Eastern. We just spoke with Dave McMenamin giving his take on what is going on in backdoor channels between the Lakers and LeBron. And Rob Pelinka publicly has said he wants LeBron back, but I don't think you can really, Andrew, put a lot of stock in what executives say in press conferences on any level, because we've seen many examples of them going in the opposite direction. But that's why I posed the question to Dave about, to me, it's more of a question of what the Lakers want to do as opposed to LeBron, because A, I don't see him retiring. He's going to have a farewell tour. Mm-hmm. There's no way he's not going to make it a public spectacle under the circumstances of what we've seen throughout his career. But if you're the Lakers based on the position you're in, and clearly, number one, the priority is to get Luka fully healthy, but you put those two together where the Western Conference is right now, I'm not scared of the Lakers. I'm not fearing them. I don't even know if those two guys will hold up for 40 games this season. Why would I want to put that much of my salary cap in the corner of LeBron when I don't really know at this stage in his career how much of a return I'm going to get?
1: Yeah, I mean, Lance, I thought LeBron's last year in L.A. was two seasons ago, you know, when they make the trade for Luka Doncic. I thought this was a clear understanding of, all right, we have our next guy to lead Lakers basketball, which is why the trade felt so strange that the trade happened, that maybe the Lakers needed another face. You know, if you want to put your tinfoil cap on, you can do that. And then the fact that he came back and they played when they were together well, right? Like they did. And Luka Doncic can say all he wants that he wants to play with LeBron James because there is something to it that works when the two of them are together. I'm in Philadelphia, right? So I know the record of Embiid, George, and Tyrese Maxey all together, but they had like 20 games to do that. So when you look at the Lakers situation and you look at the history of LeBron James, you look at the history of Luka Doncic, I don't know if these two guys will be on the court together for all that much. Is the talent there? Yeah, sure. But at some point, if you're an organization, you have to think about that next step. You have to look in the mirror and say, hey, are we going to win a championship with these two guys together? And if you're hesitant to say yes, because I am, I would not say yes, but if Rob Pelinka is hesitant to say yes, you're not worried about selling tickets if you're Lakers front office, that building's going to be filled. You also have the guy that you can make your marquee player in Luka Doncic. He's the guy that you can market for the years to come. But you also have to think about, all right, how are we going to build around this guy? And there are easy ways to build around it. You need shooters. The guy that can facilitate, the guy that can shoot on his own. We're talking about getting a big man. You might need to be able to get rid of one big man right now. And by big, I'm talking about the bigness that is LeBron James. He's a great player. The two of them work well together. But how often are they together is the big question. I don't think they're going to win anything.
0: And I'm with you. Shooters is the ideal formula at this stage in the career of LeBron because he is a facilitator. And if you could get guys that could shoot a high percentage, like an Austin Reeves, Rui Hachimura, who's a free agent, you know, that from an X's and O's standpoint, it fits. But that's still not getting you, to your point, to the championship level. I think what it comes down to, and you were scratching the surface of something interesting with respect to the questions Rob Pelinka needs to ask himself, especially since keeping LeBron around is not necessarily aiding you financially speaking, right, from a marketing standpoint, right? Pat Riley, Andrew, is the only executive to this day that has had a pair, okay? Mm-hmm. To actually stand up to LeBron and say, I'm not going to let this man take my organization hostage. I have yet to see another executive, whether it's a GM, a president of basketball operations, an owner, publicly come out and say, we're doing what's good for our team. We're not doing what's good to appease LeBron and his camp. And if you remember, they wanted Eric Spoelstra fired. Riley put his foot down when LeBron came into his office. This has been well documented. I'm not adding a whole level to this. And said, LeBron, I'm the president of basketball operations. I make the basketball decisions. You suit up, go play basketball. Then if you recall in 2014 when LeBron decided that he wanted to leave for Cleveland, Riley in his press conference, and I'm paraphrasing, goes in front of a microphone and says, I've won multiple rings. LeBron, hang around. I'll show you how you can get more. And he decided to go back to Cleveland. So Riley has my ultimate respect. I would like to see somebody else follow suit and do the same thing that Riley did. I just don't think any executive has it in them because LeBron is presented and his people as this big bad wolf and the influence and power he has.
1: Yeah, I mean, I don't understand why Rob Pelinka would say we want to do whatever it takes to keep LeBron James here, right?
0: Yeah.
1: Guy still averaged still like almost a double-double last year at the age of 41. Like, nobody is denying the fact that he can still play basketball, but I look at teams across sports all the time. Like, look at what the Pittsburgh Steelers are dealing with this Rodgers situation, right, that they dealt with last year. Did they really go an entire offseason wondering what their team was going to look like with or without Aaron Rodgers just for them to back their way into the playoffs and not do anything come playoff time? That's kind of where we're at with this LeBron James Lakers situation. We're going to sit here in an offseason. I don't know how long this is going to go. Is LeBron James going to want to play, yes or no? And if he does want to play, does he want to play with the Lakers, yes or no? Are the Lakers going to make roster decisions based on the future of LeBron James just to be a mid-seed in the Western Conference and maybe win a playoff round? Because that, to me, that's not a winning formula.
0: And I don't understand how that even would get the front office excited.
1: Right.
0: If you know already, Andrew, your ceiling is the first round, I mean, what is the momentum to move forward and make other transactions if you know that's pretty much the farthest you're going to get? It doesn't make any sense. That's why I'm not saying the Lakers should give up on this upcoming season, but I would say if you move on from the stranglehold of LeBron, I think you're setting yourself up for at least sooner immediate success and developing another player around Luka as opposed to just holding on hope that he's going to maybe have one other impressive run in him.
1: Oh,
0: it doesn't make sense.
1: Here's the other thing. You and I are both in agreement. I love Dave. Dave does such a great job, and he said, I don't want to speak for another man when it comes to retirement tours. We both are in the same agreement. He's going to have a farewell tour, right? So what if LeBron James announces, yes, I'm playing another year of basketball, and then somebody says, will this be your last year? And then he says, I can't comment on that just yet. We might be doing the same thing in the summer of 2027, for crying out loud. So it might be best to just move on now so that you can start planning for the future. It might be, I don't want to say a punt year because you're still going to make the playoffs with Luka Doncic on your team, but you might have to take a slight step back, which might be the betterment of your future, because we know that this exact same conversation is having 1 year from now on ESPN Radio if he doesn't say it's his last year.
0: Which is exactly why I started this segment off exactly how you just framed it, that I'm tired of going in circles surrounding the future of LeBron James. We could say the same thing about Giannis. Is he going to end up in Miami? Next on ESPN Radio.
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15: I'm Chad Ryder with breaking tennis news. Serena Williams will compete in singles at Wimbledon later this month. She was already set to compete in doubles with her sister Venus. The 44-year-old announced her retirement 4 years ago and has won 7 Wimbledon singles championships. That's the second most all-time, 23 overall majors. To golf in the final round of the U.S. Open, Wyndham Clark still has the lead. He's at 6-under, now just 3 ahead of Sam Burns. Clark is 1-over through 4 holes today. Scottie Scheffler is even par. NBA, the Hawks are re-signing guard C.J. McCollum to a 1-year deal worth $21 million, reports ESPN's Shams Charania. On the World Cup scoreboard, Belgium and Iran are scoreless in the 29th minute in Los Angeles. Earlier in Atlanta, Spain defeated Saudi Arabia 4-0, their first win of the tournament. College Baseball World Series Championship, it's game 2 of the best of 3 in Omaha. And North Carolina has a 3-2 lead on Oklahoma in the third inning. You can watch the game on ABC. North Carolina looking to stay alive and force a decisive game 3. Sooners going for their first national baseball title in 32 years. On the Major League scoreboard, wild one so far in Kansas City. They're in the fourth inning. The Cardinals lead the Royals 9-6. J.J. Weatherholt with a leadoff home run and Mason Wynn with a 3-run shot and an RBI single for St. Louis. The Reds in front of the Yankees 3-1 in the sixth in the Bronx and a Tyler Stevenson 3-run homer. Brewers blowing out the Braves 9-2 in the seventh in Atlanta. The Marlins going for a 4th straight lead. The Giants 2-1 in the seventh in Miami.
3: Hey, it's Michelle Smallman, and coming up Monday, how should the Lakers approach their offseason? We asked one of their biggest fans, Ice Cube, when he joins us at 9:30 a.m. Eastern. 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
16: The Miami Heat have been trying to get Giannis for months. We have no deal.
17: If anybody can make that kind of trade where Giannis is going to fit your basketball team, to me, that team makes the most sense if you're the Oklahoma City Thunder.
18: If I'm the Boston Celtics and I haven't won a championship in a couple of years, bringing Giannis in, if I can fit him into what I do, I think that would be the perfect fit.
19: I don't think you have to rearrange your franchise for Giannis. I do think Giannis would be better utilized when he has strong leadership from a head coach and starting from a front office.
0: Well, in response to that last statement, you can argue Miami would provide that with Pat Riley and Eric Spoelstra in place. But does that give him the best opportunity to compete and win a championship? Just some of the questions that are emerging as we are keeping close eyes on the Giannis watch. The NBA draft starts Tuesday, goes through Wednesday. Jimmy Haslam, yes, that Jimmy Haslam, who owns the Browns, owns a 25% stake in the Bucks. He's been on record saying they'd probably like to get closure on this situation before the draft. Well, as the clock is ticking away, and Andrew and I have hosted multiple shows this weekend, mm-hmm. We're thinking maybe this is going to be the show where the news breaks, and here we are, no news at this point. But hey, you never know. It's still less than 30 minutes to go on game day till 4 p.m. Eastern on ESPN Radio, the ESPN app, SiriusXM, Channel 80. Lance Meadow, Andrew Salchunas with you here. We appreciate you spending part of your Father's Day with us as we have navigated a boatload of subjects highlighted by Giannis and what makes the most sense. And Miami has been rumored going back years, not just months, including an offer that they supposedly presented at the trade deadline. The Celtics have been thrown out. We've heard about the Pistons. And the more and more you think about it, Andrew, how long this is taken, you wonder, especially based on some reports that are emerging, are the Bucks just too unrealistic in what they want in return for Giannis? I would say I think we are getting to that stage. I don't blame them. When Giannis, you put him out on the market, you should ask for the moon, the sun, absolutely, the stars, everything, right? But then you got to get to the point, okay, a year and a half in, the draft is emerging, it's lingering. Do we now need to find some more of a middle ground?
1: I don't want to do that. If I'm Bucks ownership, right? Unless Giannis Antetokounmpo is going to straight up look me in the eyes and say that I'm not playing, like I am just going to sit on the bench, then why would you fold? Like, I wouldn't fold. I understand trying to do right by the player that brought you a championship. And again, all due respect to the great people of Milwaukee, it's not one of the biggest sports markets out there. So it's almost like we want this guy to come

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1: Miami, if we're talking strictly basketball, I don't believe the Miami Heat are the best package that Milwaukee can get in return. If the Boston Celtics could start with the name Jaylen Brown, that's better than anything that Miami can offer. If you look at the packages that the Minnesota Timberwolves could offer, that's better than anything that Miami can that can offer, because Tyler Hero is not that guy. But unfortunately, basketball is not that way, right? Like, basketball is probably the league more than any other where guys can have a destination that they would like to go to, and teams just kind of deal with it. And I think that's actually bad for the sport of basketball, but it's something that's just been going on for a long time. A player has a destination in mind, and they usually make it work out that way.
2: It is a trend. It's a troubling trend. I think maybe the only thing that's been refreshing is maybe we've cooled down a little bit on this big three mentality.
1: Oh, yeah.
2: Where not only do you demand a destination, but you bring one or two guys along for the ride, which we had seen for several seasons. Now it's just more of the individual living and operating on his own island. I'm with you. I think those other teams certainly offer far more attractive packages, but let's focus on the Celtics here for a second. You also need to ask yourself, if you're Boston, is it worth breaking up Brown and Tatum? And Jaylen Brown, Andrew, is coming off a season where I think he was disrespected. He was sixth in MVP voting. Jaylen Brown had my vote for most valuable player. When you take Tatum out of the equation, you've got no Drew Holiday. You moved on from Al Horford. Luke Kornet, who was a solid backup. I know he didn't necessarily show that in the finals behind Wemby, but I think you understand the point based on his Celtics tenure. And the dynamics completely change, and Brown helps you exceed expectations where you're the number two seed in the Eastern Conference. You want to now roll the dice, okay? You want to move on from him so that you could bring in Giannis, who then is going to have to build chemistry with a completely different nucleus that he has no track record in history with. They love to live and die by the three.
1: Yeah, you're changing your entire philosophy when you bring in Giannis Antetokounmpo. Joe Mazzulla, a great 100%. Coach, could probably do it, but you're changing the whole philosophy.
2: But if you compare him going to Miami versus Boston, I would say Miami can absorb him quicker than what the Celtics have to jump through hoops to not just get him, but also take him into the offense and the defense and say, hey, can we mesh well? Can we play? I don't think it's worth it from the Celtics standpoint.
1: But if there is a, if this is real, that Jaylen Brown could leave the Boston Celtics, wouldn't you want, I mean, you're right. He was disrespected. That team was considered a bottom half Eastern Conference playoff team last season going into it. Oh, with Jason Tatum's injury, they'll maybe be a sixth seed, maybe a seventh seed. They were the two seed. Jaylen Brown is that guy. He's a stud. But if he actually wants to leave Boston, he feels a certain type of way and he's going to get traded, wouldn't you want the best player that you could possibly find in return? I don't know what other packages are out there. I haven't seen who Jaylen Brown could land. I know Jaylen Brown could pick a destination all he wants. But if Giannis is available, it makes sense from, hey, one star to one star, this could work for both teams. There would be a lot of changes. You're right about all that. But for a basketball standpoint, for a, hey, I don't want to get a bad package in return for my superstar, I would look at Boston before I would look at Miami.
2: Well, when you frame it that way, yes, superstar for superstar, it sounds good. It seems to be smooth, but I'm once again still sticking and getting caught up with the X's and O's. This is a Celtics team led by Brad Stevens, who has a proven track record. Mm-hmm. They've been able to change rosters. They've had turnover, Andrew. They don't fall off a cliff. Other franchises do, and it takes them years to get back. I also think Brown is more durable than Giannis. So okay. I'm giving up now a guy that I know can play 75 games for a player that hasn't suited up for at least 70 in each of the last two seasons. You're taking on a lot more risk. It sounds great. Oh, we get rid of Brown, but we bring Giannis in. Okay, how many games does Giannis play? And right. Tatum is coming off a serious knee injury that also didn't allow him to hold up when you needed him the most in game 7 against your Sixers. So you are rolling a lot onto the table without guarantees in return. I would preach status quo, keep Brown and Tatum, and work on improving the depth that you had when you won the championship.
1: Sure, I would do that too if he wants to stay there. I mean, right? Like here we are talking about, does Giannis want to be with the Bucks? Does LeBron James want to be with the Lakers? Does Jaylen Brown want to be with the Boston Celtics? I mean, that's another question that we're going to find out at some

0: some point during the summer before another season of NBA basketball. I just don't like this idea that it's going to be Miami. We had Dave McMiniman on not that long ago that said there's been so much smoke for years now that it's going to be the Miami Heat. So much smoke that there's definitely fire. And if that's the case, it just seems like the Miami Heat win and the Milwaukee Bucks. And I would feel bad for every Bucks fan, because there is no way a Bucks fan, when they get the alert, maybe it's late at night, Sham Sharani puts out the tweet, you wake up the next morning, you see that Giannis is gone. There's no way that a Bucks fan wakes up and goes, oh my God, we got Tyler Hero and Jaime Jaquez and Kel Alware and picks. This is great for us. There's no way they're going to be happy about that. And I can't imagine the organization would be either.
1: Well, from a marketing standpoint, can you imagine the marketing VP for the Bucks? You have to tear down the Giannis posters and try to put Tyler Hero up and hope that that has the same buzz. Yeah, good luck from that standpoint. No, I agree with you, but that's more of a reason why, and this was something we also talking with Dave about, was you need, I think, a third or a fourth team even to help facilitate, because I think Milwaukee needs more of an enticement with maybe what you'd get back from another squad compared to what just Miami can have to offer. And remember, when you get draft picks in return, it sounds nice, and I say this about any potential trade, but, and this goes back to, I think, your emphasis on the superstar for superstar, I would much rather do a trade the known for the known than the known for the unknown. And what I mean is, you could sell me on the 10th and the 13th overall picks. That's great. That's wonderful. Andrew, you could tell me this is the deepest top 15 players in NBA history. You can blow smoke up, you know what. But at the end of the day, you cannot guarantee me success from a guy just walking in the door of an NBA franchise. I know what I have in Giannis. I know what I've seen. I would much rather get something in return near that level than the land of the unknown with picks.
0: Yeah, absolutely. That's why I respect Les Snead in the NFL.
1: Exactly.
0: It's why any baseball team that goes, no, no, no, we're not trading our prospects, I think it's, that is not the right way to go about it. So you're right. I'm a proven versus unknown guy a million times in every sport. I understand there's can't miss prospects that happen all the time. And, oh, look, this is the clear-cut number one overall pick. There's questions about the clear-cut number one overall pick in football from this past draft. So if I was the Milwaukee Bucks, I'm not just saying I need picks. No, it's I need a player that I can market, that I can hopefully take my team to the next level at some point. It's not going to be year one. It probably won't be year two, but you need to start somewhere. I can't imagine a Bucks fan and the Bucks organization to just be okay with moving on from Giannis to do right by him.
1: The Milwaukee Bucks better get out images of Kareem Abdul-Jabbar and Oscar Robertson, because they may have to go back in time to the 70s and sell that compared to who they'll have as an option if they wind up pulling the trigger on some of these speculative trades. From general managers and front office executives to travel agents. That's right. Andrew and I are going to speculate on Father's Day, the ideal destinations, game day on ESPN Radio and the ESPN app.
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7: 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It is Father's Day. We appreciate everybody spending part of their holiday with us here as we take you up till 4 p.m. Eastern. Alongside Andrew Salchunas, I'm Lance Meadow. You can reach out to us on social media. He is at asalchunas975. I'm at Lance Meadow, one word, last name, M-E-D-O-W. Given the Father's Day theme, throughout the show, we talked about the best father-son duos from an athletic standpoint, as well as memorable historical moments in sports. And Andrew, we've had some people reach out to us on social media before we get into some of the ideal destinations we wanted to throw out on Father's Day. Brad, who actually is traveling from L.A. to Indy, listening to us while we are in the midst here of game day. We certainly appreciate the dedication, Brad. He throws out one of each in terms of historical moment. Has the date, February 24th, 1982, Wayne Gretzky breaking Phil Esposito's season scoring mark, 76, with a hat trick against the Sabres. So that's a good one.
8: That'll
7: he
8: do
7: says
8: it.
7: He still has his ticket stub from that game. So how
8: awesome.
7: About that? That's a good one. And then father-son duo, he takes a page out of your playbook, another racing duo, Mario and Michael Andretti.
8: Okay, yeah. See, look at this. Look at the
7: you've started
8: the
7: a movement.
8: Racing knowledge yeah. here on ESPN Radio today. I dropped the Earnhardts on you.
7: That's right. Well, we're spreading the wealth. So that is a good one. And I was focusing more on the four major professional sports. So that's
8: sure.
7: why I did not open the door to racing. But you can't argue with the resumes of the Earnhardts and the Andrettis. But Wayne Gretzky with one of his
8: that's a good
7: more
8: call.
7: Notable marks.
8: That's a good call. And any sort of historic, like actual historic, right, where you break a record, I would imagine if you've attended that game, that's something that people will never forget. And the fact that he sells the ticket stub, RIP ticket stubs, because they just don't exist anymore, those things are worth something.
7: And that's the beauty of sports, because they can never take the memories away from you.
8: Yeah.
7: You'll always hold that dear to your heart. And I know I'm getting a little bit practical in terms of life advice and experience, but it really has us circle back to Father's Day. And for those of us who are fortunate to still have our fathers with us, you know, this is a day and a reminder that the memories that you develop on this day and moving forward will hopefully never leave you. And it got us thinking about destinations, and it could be within the sports confined or even beyond that you would think about. And this is actually right up your alley, Andrew, because I don't think I'm giving away secrets.
8: No.
7: But you are going to be attending the Phillies Mets game coming up tonight with your dad. So that's something certainly to look forward to. And I'm sure every father's son can resemble to a sports event that you either have attended previously or that may be coming up here in the not too distant future.
8: Yeah, so, you know, any ball game, especially because it happens during the summer, like the ball game is like the best, probably the best thing for a father-son duo to do. I know people like to go out for the round of golf and all that kind of stuff, but the ball game where you just get to sit there and you're watching the game, but you're also talking and reminiscing. I think the ball game is the number one, which is why one of my things that I wrote down earlier when we were talking about this was the destination ballpark. And experiencing mainly one of the historic ones, which is why I write down Fenway and Wrigley right away, because I did that for Father's Day. I don't remember how many years ago I bought tickets to a Red Sox Tigers game. Nothing Philadelphia related. It was just, hey, I know this is a weekend that works for you. I know this is a weekend that works for me. We're going to drive up to Boston and we're going to see a game. And funny story, we get there. And, you know, the game's about to start. We got there early, right? You're seeing Fenway. You're walking around. My dad's a big baseball fan. My baseball fandom was because of him, passed down from him. And, like, right before first pitch, he realizes, oh, my God, we're in Fenway Park. And he's rattling off all the names of all the historic players that he watched or heard about, right? So historic ballpark is probably the number one thing. If your father loves and appreciates the sport of baseball, that's probably the best thing that you can do. It was a special time.
7: Look at you expanding your horizons beyond Philadelphia. I was going to say, for people that are interested in historical sites in your backyard, and as somebody that has consumed and called fair share of Ivy League basketball games, the Palestra is a great place to take anyone to, because that really has that old school flavor that I don't think can match even to any NBA arena in this day and age.
8: Yeah, it's a shame the way the Big Five is, you know, falling apart a little bit over
7: time. You're using your words carefully, yeah. I see.
8: Because every once in a while when I go to the Plush, I try to make it once a year. And sometimes I forget that it's right there. Like, I'm 15 minutes from the Plush right now in the studio that I'm doing the show from. Like, I could go there whenever I wanted, which is why I try to make a point to go to it once a year. Any Hall of Fame that, like, depending on what your dad's favorite sport is, baseball might not be their cup of tea. Well, football might not be in action, but you want to go to Canton, Ohio? You want to go to the NBA Hall of Fame? You want to go to any Hall of Fame? Because now, at my age, like the old 32-year-old that I am, I'm starting to see players of my childhood get inducted into Hall of Fames. And that's a great conversation piece, right? Oh, this is a guy that I watched when I was a kid, and this is a guy that was my favorite player, Ichiro Suzuki, my guy, right? Like, we can have these conversations. So any Hall of Fame. Now, outside of sports, I will throw out, like, any Brazilian steakhouse, like the all-you-can-eat. Like, what else do you do? Like, when you're hanging out with your pop, you drink beer and probably eat. So, like, that would be another one seat if I'm going outside of sports.
7: Well, I'll bring it back to sports. How about a round of golf?
8: Yeah.
7: At a notable course. Scottsdale. I mean, it probably is tough to get into Augusta, of course. But yeah. I think that could present a bit of a bonding moment, whether it's on Father's Day or outside of that.
8: Yeah, probably, except my dad gets mad every time we golf because I beat him and he plays all the time.
7: So too competitive.
8: And I play like twice a year, and somehow I beat him because I just go out there not caring so much. So I would feel bad on Father's Day beating him. I would feel pretty
7: so
8: bad.
7: So you can't have a casual game? Is what I'm saying?
8: He could. He's one of those guys that, like, says his name, you know, when he has the bad tee shot, and I'm just like, yeah, it's all right, man. Like, I'm having a good time. I'm just happy to be here. But there's people that take that golf game very seriously despite still shooting in the hundreds.
7: No, there's no doubt about that. And I respect the competitive fire by dad from that standpoint. So I'm not going to poo-poo on him in terms of him even carrying that over to maybe casual settings. But that at least comes to mind, because I find it hard to believe that at this stage, you know, you're going to go out and play maybe some more physical sports with your father.
8: Yeah,
7: and I'm not
8: pinpointing
7: it on you. I'm just saying everybody can relate. I mean, listen, I love basketball. My dad coached me when I was younger. We're not going to go out and have a one-on-one competition in this day and age.
8: Yeah, those days are behind us. Yes. I still run 5 once a week, and every once in a while he goes, let me know if you ever need another guy. And I'm like, we run 5, Dad. Like, we go up and down the court. It's not just, you know, half court 3-on-3. Let's do some pick and rolls. We're going up and down. So yeah, you're right. The you know, he can still get around, but the days of the physical competition have passed us a little bit.
7: You're not just going through the motions. So I can respect that as well. And the other thing comes to mind. This is not my cup of tea, but if your dad is into fishing or something like that, yeah. Ooh, you know, you could maybe spend a weekend doing that.
8: Yeah, that's something that my pop and I can agree over is the old fish. They live down the shore, so we just go right off the ocean.
7: Oh, that's
8: right
7: up your alley.
8: You don't have to do a fancy schmancy boat. You just put a worm on your reel and you just, you know, fling it out there. You're good. And then you stand there for 2 hours and you're happy.
7: Well, when I was growing up in Brooklyn, we were also right by the water, went crabbing. I don't know if you've done that.
8: Yeah. No, it's a good
7: time. That's pretty fun.
8: Hey, do it with the chicken bones. You know,
7: there you go. Oh, absolutely. In the cage and then throw it in there and see what you catch.
8: Yes.
7: Absolutely. It's got a nice spin to it. So just a few ideas that Andrew and I have. Well, enjoy the Phillies-Mets game coming up tonight with Dad. You could tune in for baseball action actually right here tonight as the Phillies are going to host the Mets. Coverage begins 6:30 p.m. Eastern, ESPN Radio and the ESPN app. As that is going to wrap up things for us. We want to wish all of the listeners a very happy Father's Day, including to our production staff, Cam and Josiah as well. 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
15: 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Joining us now is Dr. Peter McCullough with some smart ways to be prepared before summer begins. Doctor, summer is supposed to be relaxing, but travel can come with surprises. 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
16: This is SportsCenter. I'm John Ryder with breaking news. Serena Williams will indeed compete in singles at Wimbledon later this month. She's already playing doubles with her sister Venus. 44-year-old announced her retirement 4 years ago. She has 7 Wimbledon singles titles. To golf in the final round of the U.S. Open, it's really getting tight. Wyndham Clark has the lead at 5-under. He's just 2 shots ahead of Sam Burns and 4 ahead of Scottie Scheffler. Clark had a 6-shot lead entering today. NBA news, Hawks re-signed guard C.J. McCollum. It's a 1-year deal worth $21 million, reports ESPN's Shams Charania. At the World Cup, they're at the half in Los Angeles. Belgium and Iran are scoreless. Earlier in Atlanta, Spain blanked Saudi Arabia 4-0 for their first win of the tourney. There have been some surprise nations playing well at the World Cup in their first ever appearance, including Cape Verde, who played heavily favored Spain to a scoreless draw in their opener. For more on some of these first-time countries, ESPN soccer analyst Hercules Gomez.
17: Absolutely. Cabo Verde, yes. What they did, Bocinha, the goalkeeper, how you went from 500,000 to over, what, 15 million Instagram followers, yeah, against a team like the Spanish national team. We saw the Congo do it to Portugal. These stories are amazing, and they're going to keep happening. They're going to keep happening. Nobody believed the U.S. would win in 2 games, their group. Now in their position where they theoretically could get a team like Bosnia, and that road could get easier until it gets harder, and that's what we're going to see what they're made of.
16: U.S. has already advanced to the knockout stage. Cape Verde faces Uruguay tonight in Miami. Baseball, 1 final. Marlins beat the Giants 2-1 in Miami.
15: Hey, it's Michelle Smallman, and coming up Monday, everyone is telling us that the 2026 NBA draft is filled with generational talent, but is there a clear-cut number one choice? We'll talk about it on Sportsman Life, 6 a.m. Eastern, right here on ESPN Radio, ESPN2, and ESPNU.

0: It's another busy weekend around the world of sports. 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
1: There might not be a better day than Father's Day to sit on the couch, sit back, and enjoy one of the great days. 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I'm John Michaels. He is Andre Snellings. And happy Father's Day to all the dads out there. All the dads that have filled in, filled roles, and everywhere else. And what a day of sports it is. As we can sit back, we can watch soccer with the World Cup. We can watch the final round of the U.S. Open. If you like I do, you can watch the College World Series, or you could just refresh your phone 75,000 times and see what happens in the NBA. Dre, what's up, man? How you doing today?
2: I'm doing good. You know, it's Father's Day, and it's I don't know if it's unfortunate to say or if it's just what it is, but Mother's Day is a much bigger deal in the Snellings household than Father's Day. So I didn't even really know that today was Father's Day. You know, I was telling my wife yesterday, like, yeah, you know, I'm going in for the radio show. She's like, oh, you gonna miss Father's Day? I was like, I guess I will. I did not even think about it. You know, it's you know, with mom, we're like, okay, we're planning like a you know, like it's an event. You know, we have to put together a campaign for Father's Day. You know, I get a hug and a card, and that'll do me.
1: When Evan, who's filling in today, Evan's producing behind the scenes, when Evan hit me up and goes, hey, you want to work on this day? I always say yes, unless there's something I really have to do.
2: Same.
1: Which at this time of the year, yeah, sure, I'll work. I thought Father's Day was next week. So that'll tell you how much I knew.
2: I thought it was last week.
1: Well, we hit somewhere right in the middle. But happy Father's Day to all you out there. Happy Father's Day to us who want to sit at home and watch sports as the World Cup's going on. Dre, I'm down here in Atlanta, and let's just say soccer fever has taken over Atlanta. Spain played Saudi Arabia today down at, I guess we have to call it Atlanta Stadium. I call it Mercedes-Benz Stadium, home of the Atlanta Falcons. Yamal comes up with a goal in the 10th minute of the game. Spain knocks off Saudi Arabia 4-0. We also have Belgium and Iran playing right now. That game at halftime, scoreless. Iran did score a goal in the first half. Unfortunately for them, they had somebody offsides. And later today, it's Cabo Verde. I used to call him Cape Verde, but now it's Cabo Verde versus Uruguay. And then it's going to be New Zealand taking on Egypt. Atlanta has gone soccer crazy. When I say there are watch parties, I was at one on Friday for Team USA's game, Dre. It is absolutely insane watching soccer. And I've watched more soccer, much like you and I were talking about before the show, in the last 6 days than I had in the previous 20 years.
2: Oh, yeah, absolutely. So a couple things. Atlanta, I actually made a quick, brief round trip through your city last weekend. My son is going to school down there, and so I had to drop him off at Clark. And so I drove up on, I want to say, Sunday, and then drove back on Tuesday. Well, that Monday was the first day of the World Cup in Atlanta. And so trying to drive through downtown Atlanta, you know, when I get past Georgia Tech, which is where I went to college, it was just a line. My little GPS, the line just turned red.
1: Yep.
2: You know, it was just, there was traffic everywhere, and it was just in prep for the World Cup. No one knew what to expect. And yeah, I can imagine that the city's gone World Cup crazy, being one of the host cities for the tournament. And much like you, you know, I've been paying attention, and Team USA keeps winning and winning impressively. And that's going to make, you know, make the people really tune in.
1: I'll be honest, I thought today when we got ready for the U.S. Open that it was just going to be sit-back cruise control for Wyndham Clark. He started the day with a six-shot lead. He was at 7-under par. He's now 2-over through 5 holes. He is at 5-under. Suddenly, Sam Burns and Scottie Scheffler not too far behind, but Sam Burns 3-under halfway through his final round. He's really locked in. It's now a two-shot situation, and as we know, Shinnecock could be very unforgiving, so for Wyndham Clark, he better find a way to turn this around. Burns actually bogeyed his last hole. He had cut it to one, but he's now 2 shots back. And it's made the U.S. Open a lot more interesting than we thought at the beginning of the day.
2: Yeah, and anytime you're in one of these tournaments, right, and you're up by six, as Clark was, And the whole night before, I don't know how much TV he watches, but on SportsCenter and everything else, all I'm seeing is how every other person has ever been up six strokes going into the last day has gone on to win. And, you know, like like this tournament is his to lose. And then you're not even through the first nine holes and already your lead has shrunk to one. That's got to be some added pressure, a little bit right. a weight on that gallbladder. So we'll see how Clark is able to handle it for the rest of this day's events.
1: If you go out to Omaha, College World Series going on, Oklahoma with a 1-0 series lead, but trailing right now in the top of the fifth inning to North Carolina. Carolina has to win to stay alive. They scored three runs a couple of innings ago to come back from 2-0 down and take the lead. Interesting, and we'll make an equation with this because Oklahoma to me would be the equivalent of, I guess, Miami last year in the college football playoffs. Canes right. were the last team to get in. They got hot in the playoffs. They make it all the way to the finals. They lose. As I say that, North Carolina hits a solo bomb. They're now up 4-2. But Oklahoma was a two seed in the regular region, and they end up playing really hot. They knock out Georgia Tech, who was the two seed. They've knocked out Georgia, who was the three seed. They're playing five seed North Carolina right now. Carolina, though, has to win to stay alive. Omaha is on my bucket list. One of these years, I'm going to make it out there.
2: Yeah, no, I feel that. And you mentioned Georgia Tech, so that's my alma mater. And one of the trips where I was either taking a kid or picking up a kid from college, I was in Atlanta when Georgia Tech was playing UNC. And, you know, it was a big regular season game, right? Because I think at the time, maybe one was number three and the other was number two in the country. And so, you know, Georgia Tech had a great year, but then they get put out before they can make it too far. Now, I wasn't too mad that Oklahoma took out UGA, you know.
1: Right.
2: Georgia Tech, we ain't too big of fans of UGA in these parts. But, yeah, you know, UNC is now kind of representing for the ACC. And so, you know, they've gone up 4-2. We'll see if they can get to the third game, then maybe they get back in the advantage spot.
1: Don't forget, coming up right after us, Sunday Night Baseball, it's going to be Phillies and Mets. We'll follow us here on ESPN Radio. But something I know we all want to talk about, the NBA draft coming up on Tuesday. We're obviously on Giannis watch.
2: Yeah. Yep, we're on Giannis watch to the point where I was telling you guys off the air, when I'm setting up the headphones and I can hear you and producer Evan talking, and you were talking about your son being a Tyler Hero fan, and he's like, you were like, yeah, I don't know how he's going to handle this trade. And I'm listening to this like, oh, snap, the trade was announced. And so, you know, I jump on the computer and I'm like, oh, no, that we're still in speculation. We're still refreshing Shams every 30 seconds to hear when the announcement drops.
1: Well, Ramona Shelburne was on SportsCenter this morning. She said three teams are in the mix. It's the Heat, the Celtics, and the Timberwolves. Wendy, Brian Windhorst, ESPN's NBA reporter on the 6 o'clock SportsCenter, he talked about Giannis and how he's controlling the offseason.
3: It feels a little bit like NBA business is frozen waiting for this. Well, it is, because this isn't just about what might happen between Giannis and where he might get traded, the two or three places that are most likely to land him. But this could trigger second and third level moves that where the players who were involved in this trade for Giannis could be removed. And those teams that could potentially get involved in that are standing by and watching closely. And that even could involve further draft picks. Just go back a couple of years ago when one of the big moves of the summer was Dame Lillard getting traded to Milwaukee. Well, that maneuver freed up Drew Holiday to be traded in a secondary trade to Boston, a trade that ended up being one of the most important trades of the summer. So you have teams sitting with cap space waiting to see if they have an opportunity like that. A team like the Lakers, a team like the Nets, a team like the Pistons. And so to a certain extent, Giannis is holding up all NBA business right now.
1: Dre, I'm like you. I have refreshed my phone so many doggone times in the last 24 hours to see if he's traded. And he hasn't as of yet. Do you think this happens before the NBA draft on Tuesday?
2: I do. I think it does because, for one, it's been a long time coming, right? We've been talking about a potential Giannis trade for more than a year now, and it feels like one side or the other wasn't willing to commit, wasn't willing to say for sure that they were ready for this to be over. I feel like right now, whether it's official or behind the scenes, everyone is kind of on the same page that it's time for Giannis to move on. And so if that trade is going to happen in this offseason, why not before what many consider to be the best NBA draft in a generation? You know, they're using dates like 2003, which was the LeBron, Carmelo Anthony, Dwayne Wade draft, or 1996, the Allen Iverson, Kobe Bryant, Steve Nash draft. So if they're expecting a draft of that caliber, I would think that they would want to get this monster trade done beforehand so that maybe the people involved in the trade can be part of this draft.
1: 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Which team is one move away from being a legitimate NBA championship contender? He's Andre Snellings. I'm John Michaels. It's Primetime on ESPN Radio and the ESPN app.
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6: This is a little bit of an anomaly. This is something that you don't normally see. Certainly showing you another way that you can win. DNA, culture, chemistry, and defining roles.
7: Leon Rose, since he took over the team, has never made a draft pick higher than 25. This was built through trade and courage of convictions. That results in this great moment.
8: The New York Knicks are unconventional in the way that they built it. They signed a free agent in Jalen Brunson, and then they go out and they trade for all of the other pieces that they needed to flank him with. And now they're NBA champions.
9: Still doesn't feel real that the Knicks are the NBA champions, but that's what happens. Eight different teams in eight different years to win the NBA title. Is your team one player away from being a contender? It is primetime on ESPN Radio, the ESPN app, SiriusXM, Channel 80. John Michaels alongside Andre Sellings. 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Look, I'm still trying to get over the fact that people in New York are getting to celebrate an NBA title. But I guess after 53 years, Dre, they deserve it. But there are a lot of teams that feel like they're really close. And now is your time for hope. That's the great thing about the NBA season. It comes to an end, the championship's over, and like a week later, we're talking about Giannis watch. We got an NBA draft. We got free agency. So we're going to dive into who could be one player or one move away from being an NBA contender. But I wanted to ask you, like, just the way the Knicks were put together, you heard that cut coming back, very unconventional. No more free agent. They had a lot of trades and a lot of moves that people questioned, but they all worked out.
10: Yeah, they all worked out, and they built it the hard way, right? Like the traditional way that you get a champion is you end up with one of the top, you know, two, three, four players in the league, and then you build around that guy. Whereas the Knicks, they kind of did more the Detroit Pistons of you know, the 2000s or even the Bad Boy Pistons kind of route, where they put together a team of five really good players that all fit together, and then a similarly strong bench that really knows their roles, and they're just all veteran, they're all professional, and they don't back down. Like, that's in NBA history, that's a fairly rare way to see it happen. And so for them to build it that way, it speaks well to Leon Rose, and it speaks well to the players and the coaches.
9: So I'm going to bounce around, and I'm going to give you some teams, and I want to get your opinion. You're our basketball guy anyway. I want your opinion on teams. Do you feel they are one piece away? It's interesting you bring up Detroit. That's the first one I was thinking about. They were the one seed in the East. Rumors have it they could be a facilitator in this Giannis trade and potentially could take on somebody like Tyler Hero. Would Tyler Hero potentially be a piece for Detroit that would put them in the championship calendar and maybe be a team that could win it all?
10: It's certainly a benefit. Like, Tyler Hero is a good young player. He's maybe, in my opinion, not quite an all-star, but like the next step down. But the Pistons, they're built around Cade Cunningham as their do-everything superstar. Mm-hmm. And then, much like kind of traditional Detroit, they're built around having strong, solid players at all these other positions. And what they were missing, it seemed like this year, was another scorer, another guy who could create offense off the dribble or be a high-level finisher. And so a guy like Tyler Hero would clearly step in as the second, you know, scoring option at a much higher level than what they had before. And they were already the one seed in the East. Sure. So you have to feel like if you're making those types of improvements, it's at least a step towards. And then also, they got to the number one seed before they were expected to. The team was really young. Cade Cunningham is still really young. So, yeah, a guy like Tyler Hero added to that, I would say they'd be a contender in the East.
9: So we'll stay in the Eastern Conference as we talk about what teams could be one player away. Boston Celtics. Now, the talk is that they may get rid of Jaylen Brown before he has to sign another extension and get more money. But when I look at Boston, to me, the only thing I felt like they were missing was toughness and some interior rebounding that they had in the past, whether it was Porzingis or Robert Williams years ago. I'm not sure what player they could go get right now, but it feels like to me if they keep Brown and Tatum together and Derek White stays on the team, they're always going to be in contention and maybe just one piece away, because I thought they were the favorite in the East before the playoffs got started.
10: Yeah, no, definitely. I had them as my favorites in the East. I had them as what I thought was the only Eastern Conference team that could really challenge whoever came out of the West, you know, obviously before the Knicks went on their run. So, yeah, I think the Celtics, as currently constituted, are already contenders. If they trade Jaylen Brown, a lot of, you know, as we heard earlier, they're considered to be in the mix for Giannis. Mm-hmm. That was the thought, is they would be trading him to bring back a Giannis. And Giannis, when healthy, fits all of those holes that you were talking about, right? When it comes to toughness, when it comes to size and rebounding and, you know, things that I think they thought they were getting when they traded for Vucevic last year at the trade deadline. He was supposed to be their center that could come in and be rugged and give them a nightly double-double. And I don't know if it was injury or for whatever reason it didn't work out for them down the stretch. But yeah, that's what, if I'm running the Celtics, I'm only trading Jaylen Brown if I'm bringing back somebody like a Giannis who's at that level and also fits my holes.
9: And it's interesting, when I look around the rest of the Eastern Conference, I'm not sure that there is anybody else that could be one piece or one move away from being championship contenders. I don't buy the Cavaliers. Sorry. As long as you got James Harden on your team, I can't buy you. Miami needs more than one move. If Giannis comes in, they're a hell of a lot closer than they are right now. But I don't think they're in that mix. You know, I look at the Hawks. They're a fun, young team. But I still feel they're a piece or two away. And everybody else in the Eastern Conference kind of feels like they're either rebuilding. Maybe Toronto. Maybe Toronto is one other team. But, Dre, I just don't see anybody in the East other than Boston or maybe Detroit potentially being a team that could get up there with the Knicks.
10: So when it comes to being a piece away, a lot of it depends on the size of the piece, right?
9: Sure.
10: And so, you know, you mentioned the Cavs. They're not being mentioned as someone that we think Giannis is going to. But if they traded for Giannis, I would definitely put them right in the championship mix. I feel like the Cavs have a lot of similarities to the Knicks, but they're just like a year behind the pace. Now, you know, Donovan Mitchell and Jalen Brunson got there the same year, but other than that, it feels like the Knicks are a year ahead. Like, they made the conference finals and blew a huge lead in game one,
9: right,
10: and went on to lose last year, right? And then this year, they had made that big Karl Anthony Towns trade and the Mikal Bridges trade last year to come up to this year. Whereas the Cavs, they made their big move, and you were just talking about how much you don't like it in the James Harden trade, but they made that move this year. And I'm not one that feels like Harden was the reason that they lost or was a guaranteed reason they lost. Donovan Mitchell was not himself this year when you compare to how he normally is. I don't know if he was injured. I don't know what the situation was. But this current Cavs team with another year of seasoning and Donovan Mitchell being normal Donovan Mitchell, I feel like could be in the mix anyway. So if they were to make a move, especially a Giannis-sized move, I absolutely would have them in the mix.
9: So when I slide over to the Western Conference, I think two teams are given where they don't even necessarily have to make moves. Oklahoma City just needed to be healthy, and I think they would have been the NBA champions. And San Antonio just needs to be a year older, and maybe they learn how to not blow double-digit leads all throughout the NBA Finals, or they win the title. But let's look at a team like the Houston Rockets.
10: Mm-hmm.
9: Houston made the big move to go get Kevin Durant. They've got youthful exuberance, yet they got into the postseason and just couldn't get it done. Trey, it feels like to me that they could be one move away from really being in that mix, or do you get concerned that Kevin Durant, age and everything else, is going to finally catch up to him?
10: I don't really worry so much about age with Durant. He's another one that the way he plays, and he's still going to be 7 foot. He's still going to have this silky jumper. I think age maybe makes him more of an injury risk, but outside of that, I'm not worried about him playing at a high level when he's on the court. And the Rockets already have made a move from last year's team just with Fred VanVleet coming back healthy. Like, VanVleet missing all of last season, I think, was significant to that team. So if they're able to get VanVleet back and potentially make an offseason move that's an impact move, I definitely think that they could get back in the mix. A team in the West that I look at as being one hit away, and I feel like they've been one hit away for a minute now, is the Minnesota Timberwolves. Mm-hmm. They, you know, you could say they've been a contender because coming into this season, they were the only team in either the East or the West that had been in each of the previous two conference finals. This year, Ant Edwards was hurt. They went out in the second round. Maybe they could have been more froggy if he was healthy. But I feel like they've needed a point guard through this whole stretch. They ask Ant to do too much as far as being both a finisher and a creator. And so if they were able to bring in another offense creator this offseason, I think that could help get them over the hump as well.
9: Yeah, I like the call on Minnesota. I also think the Lakers, depending on if you get a healthy Luka and you put somebody else around him, mm-hmm. you obviously are going to have a chance to get things done. Speaking of getting them done, Team USA, getting them done. The expectations have changed, but are they unrealistic? It's primetime on ESPN Radio and the ESPN app.
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13: A bandwagon fan. The biggest insult in sports. But this summer, during the FIFA World Cup, it's an invitation, America. Never watched soccer before? Perfect. Think a corner kick is a karate move? Sure, why not? Prefer sports where players can use their hands? Me too. 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
14: As families head into summer travel season, there's one thing many people forget to plan for. What happens if someone gets sick when you're away from home? Joining us now is Dr. Peter McCullough with some smart ways to be prepared before summer begins. Doctor, summer is supposed to be relaxing, but travel can come with surprises. 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
10: I'm John Ryder. Final round of the U.S. Open. Wyndham Clark, who had a whopping 6-shot lead entering today, now is just a 1-shot lead on Sam Burns. Clark's at 4-under. He's on the 8th hole. Scottie Scheffler's even on the day. Tennis news. Serena Williams will play singles at Wimbledon later this month. She retired 4 years ago. She has 7 Wimbledon singles titles. NBA news. Hawks re-signed guard C.J. McCollum for a 1-year deal worth $21 million, reports ESPN's Shams Charania. On the World Cup scoreboard, Iran and Belgium are scoreless in the 67th minute in L.A. Earlier in Atlanta, Spain blanked Saudi Arabia 4-0, their first win of the tournament. College Baseball World Series Championship. North Carolina looking to stay alive, force a Game 3. They lead Oklahoma 4-2 in the 5th. You can watch it on ABC. On the baseball scoreboard, finals will start with in a blowout in Atlanta.
19: The pitch, a drive to left. This is high, this is deep, it is gone! William Contreras, a 3-run blast. It is 8-1 Milwaukee, and the Brewers are all over Bryce Elder and the Braves here in this series finale.
10: Call on 620 WTMJ. William Contreras, the 3-run shot. The Brewers rolled to a 9-4 victory over the Braves, stopping a 3-game losing streak. 10 innings in Detroit, the Tigers get past the White Sox 5-4. The Rays knock off the Nationals 4-3. Astros over the Guardians 2-1. Yordan Alvarez, a solo homer, is 25th of the season for Houston.
14: Hey, it's Michelle Smallman, and coming up Monday, now that the 25-26 NBA season is officially over, it's time to look ahead to the NBA offseason and which team has a chance to improve themselves the most. It's on Sportsmanlike, 6 a.m. Eastern, right here on ESPN Radio, ESPN2, and ESPNU.
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9: 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I'm John Michaels. He is Andre Snellings. Team USA won on Friday, 2-0. Dracy, I got all the right vernacular going for soccer.
10: I heard the nil.
9: There we go.
10: But I'm just like, we just not going to skate past the Hulk Hogan music, right?
9: Oh, no, that's a perfect American song right there, a little real American with Hulk Hogan. Time now to talk to Keith Costigan. He is on Apple TV, MLS on Apple TV. He is ready to talk to us right now. Keith, did I encapsulate maybe the best way that people are relating to soccer? Casual soccer fans are now all in because of the way Team USA has played in 2 matches.
27: Yeah, I would say so. First of all, thanks for having me. I think the way this team has been on the front foot, in years gone by, the U.S. have gone into World Cups and we're talking about defending, showing heart, fighting in the right moments. 2 games in, we've been the team with the ball. We've been the team making all the attacking decisions. Fun to watch. Pressing in high positions. And I think when you play that kind of game, it's really easy to cheer for the team. And everybody should rightfully be behind them, because we always talk about going far in the World Cup and taking that next step. You're never going to get a better opportunity than being at home, starting the World Cup in this kind of form, and having a top-class manager in Mauricio Pochettino. So, good start. Let's hope we can build on it.
10: Okay. okay, so when preparing for the World Cup and learning about Team USA and soccer, all I was hearing was about how Christian Pulisic was their best player. He's only been able to play a half so far because he's been injured. How concerned should we and Team USA be about Pulisic's health moving forward?
27: Massively. I think, you know, first of all, he is our best player. You watch the first 45 minutes against Paraguay, 3-0 up at halftime. He set up two of the goals. He was the prover. He was the one that created most of the other chances in that half as well. Without him on the field, we looked a little bit more disjointed. The second half wasn't as explosive. He didn't play against Australia. Yes, we got a 2-0 win, but this is an Australian team that wouldn't be in the top two or three tiers of teams in this World Cup, yet we didn't generate or create many chances in the final third. So for us to go into a knockout stage game, play against a Portugal or a Spain or a France without Christian Pulisic, I don't think we have a chance at all to get the result we want. With him on the field, it doesn't necessarily level the playing field, but

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1: How many players do you sit for this match, the final match, a group play that doesn't matter? Do you still want to keep continuity going, or do you maybe let some other guys get some run early on?
2: Yeah, it's tough because you guys mentioned the casual fan. Casual fans like winning, right?
3: Sure.
2: You don't all of a sudden drop players and you don't get a result and things don't go well. So you have to find the right balance. There's a couple of players. Tyler Adams in particular springs to mind as a player who's on a yellow card, which means if he picks up another yellow, which is a ridiculous rule, by the way, he would miss a game in the knockout stage. So we don't want that to happen. So I would imagine he's going to be rested. Christian Pulisic, I've heard people say don't play him at all. I would imagine that if Poch feels that he is fit, he'd probably get 45 minutes in this game. So you do have to find the right balance. You still want to win the game. You want to show faith in the squad that you have. But you also want to make sure that you don't lose the momentum you've built, not just with the regular fan, the diehard fan, but with the casual fan who's played a massive part in giving us this incredible home field advantage in LA and Seattle.
3: So we've talked a bit about Pulisic and his importance to the team, but in his absence, who would you say has stepped up as kind of the best and most important player on Team U.S.?
2: I think Weston McKennie was outstanding in game two. Very different kind of player. Weston is normally known for timing his runs into the box, getting on the end of things, scoring goals, rather than being the creator. But I think he's picked the right moments. He's getting on the ball. He looks mature. When we didn't qualify for the World Cup in 2018, lots of people pointed to Weston as a teenager and said, when the World Cup comes around in 2026 and we're hosting it, he better be the star. And so far, I've been really impressed with what he's done. Malik Tillman played well as well in terms of his performance. It was funny, we didn't go like for like. We didn't replace Pulisic with another creative wide player. We went with Ricardo Pepi. We went with two strikers. I don't think that's going to be the case if Pulisic is missing later on in the tournament. I think you would see a Timothy Weah come in, who's more of a creative wide player, who's very quick, who can drive. I think you're going to look at that. But I think we've replaced them in different ways. We haven't replaced them like for like, but Weston McKennie, I think, and Tillman, their work in midfield, their ability to control the game would probably be the two that would stand out for me in terms of stepping up without Christian on the field.
1: Keith, I'm in Atlanta. Spain has basically taken over our city. It was insane today down at Atlanta Stadium, normally Mercedes-Benz Stadium. But they had a big bounce-back win. They had a draw in the opener. They had a big win today. What was the difference for the Spaniards?
2: Oh, simply put, Lamine Yamal. I mean, this is an 18-year-old who won the Euros 2 years ago after just turning 17. He was the star player in that tournament. Many people feel Lamine Yamal is the best player in the world. He didn't start the opening game, and without him, Spain just aren't the same team. They're very good in possession, but they lack a cutting edge. Lamine Yamal is that cutting edge. He got his first World Cup goal, first of what's going to be many. Spain are a threat. Spain generally start tournaments poorly. They've only won 3 of 15 to open World Cup play throughout history. They lost their opener when they won the World Cup in 2010. So I'm not necessarily concerned with how they didn't pick up 3 points in the first game. But today we got a glimpse of the fact that when Lamine Yamal is on the field, they are a threat. They can beat anybody. Saudi Arabia, not the greatest team, by the way. I mean, we expected them to win, but it was certainly a much more improved performance in front of goal. And Yamal was one of the big reasons why.
3: Okay, so I have to come back to Team USA just to get your read on this. So when I asked about players on Team USA that have stepped up, you didn't mention the guy who scored 2 goals in the first game, nor did you, and I watched the telecast, he was named the most outstanding player of game two, and that's Fowler and Balogun. So we've talked kind of about the casuals who are getting more into Team USA. Why is Balogun not considered the superstar of the team when he's the one that's scoring the goals and getting the early accolades?
2: No, it's a very good point. You're catching me out here. I mean, this is bad. You're proving me wrong, maybe. No, I would say Flo Balogun's one of those players. You know, when someone's good, your expectation is, well, we knew he was going to play well, which isn't completely fair. But Flo Balogun this year played in France in Liga and was one of the top goal scorers in that league. He was outstanding in the first game, getting on the end of things from Christian Pulisic and finding the back of the net. I know he got man of the match in game two. I don't think he was.

0: as effective in game two. He missed his running partner in those final third areas in Christian Pulisic. But what I did like is he still worked for the team. He set up the opening goal, forcing the own goal from Australia. So yeah, I thought he played well in game two, but not MVP level well in terms of the performance overall. But yeah, he's one that, you know, maybe I didn't mention him because my expectations are that he is going to play well. I think he is that, you know, top level striker that US have probably been lacking for, you know, a couple of decades. And he's going to play a key part if we do go deep into this tournament.
1: Keith, I got to ask you one more. While some of us casual fans are really discovering the love for the World Cup, there are a lot of people that have traveled from other countries to discover the United States. We have seen people drinking Boston out of beer, which I didn't think was possible. I saw the Viking row up an escalator. I have seen Freddie, the German individual, trying Waffle House and all kinds of other American delicacies. What has been your favorite World Cup story?
0: Well, it's definitely the Scottish fans, because I can't imagine being a manager of a Boston pub and you're making your orders for how much beer you're going to get in, and you're like, that should be enough. And then you know the boss is home at about midnight on a Saturday, and he gets a call, and he gets the call from one of the bartenders who says, we've run out of beer. I mean, you just don't expect that in Boston, an Irish city of all cities. So I think it's incredible what Scottish fans have done. I just love all of the stories. Like a German fan traveling the south and finding the intricacies of some of the staples of southern food. It's great. This is what the World Cup is all about. People interacting with new cultures, trying new things, and interacting with one another. So it's we all love what's going on the field. But for me, to see that off the field, it's been incredible. I think the German fan has captured everybody's imagination going to Waffle House. When I moved here from Ireland like a long time ago, Waffle House was something that, you know, certainly captured my imagination. So, I think we're going to continue to get these incredible stories as the World Cup moves on.
1: Keith, we'll definitely have to catch up with you down the line. Appreciate you jumping on today.
2: Thanks, Keith.
0: Thank you, guys. Thanks for having me.
1: That's Keith Costigan, MLS on Apple TV's announcer. Hey, don't forget your World Cup update, all brought to you by Gusto. 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

0: 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John Michaels alongside Andre Snellings. We got to give you some updates on a couple of things going on around the world of sports. U.S. Open is getting really, really tight up at Shinnecock Hills Golf Club in Southampton, New York. Wyndham Clark, who started the day with a six-shot lead, that lead is now down to one. Is hard-charging Sam Burns, 3-under for the day, has cut it down to one. Keith Mitchell and Tom Kim, three shots off the pace at 1-under. And then Scottie Scheffler with a multitude of golfers sitting at even par, still trying to wait for Wyndham Clark to come back down to earth. But that one, Dre, has gotten really tight.
1: Oh, yeah.
0: You can imagine there's got to be a lot of pressure on Wyndham Clark's back the closer that deficit gets for the people in behind him.
1: Absolutely, because in his mind and in the minds of a lot of those watching, this has been his tournament for multiple days now. It's his tournament to lose. You're up by six going into the last day. No one's ever been up by six and not won. And so, you know, the pressure of giving up so much of that lead relatively early. Like, there were people right on his back in the front nine. All the pressure has to be on Clark.
0: A lot of pressure going on for the University of North Carolina as well, as we're in the College World Series in Omaha. Oklahoma won game one of the championship series. North Carolina right now with a 4-2 lead as that game is playing in the bottom of the sixth inning as they are trying to hold on, stay alive, and force a decisive game number three, which would take place tomorrow in Omaha. Been a really good matchup. I was watching the pitcher from North Carolina. He's on knees and elbows coming at you with sliders and everything else, and he has shut down what has been a red-hot Oklahoma offense. And also, from the World Cup match going on right now, scoreless in the 84th minute between Belgium and Iran. Both teams lost their opening match, so they both need a win in the worst way to try to get some points to move on. That'll get us into where the United States is, and we have kind of had the conversation. Both of us, I would call us casual soccer fans at best, but we are red-blooded Americans. We want our country to win. I actually went out and bought a Team USA shirt for Friday's watch party here in Atlanta and was walking around loud and proud with that. But now the question has turned from, hey, it's a cute little story that the United States is in, but can they win it? Here's ESPN soccer analyst Hercules Gomez on can the U.S. national team win it.
2: Only eight teams have ever won the World Cup in its illustrious almost 100-year tournament. Eight teams. Nobody's reached that barrier as a new team since the Spanish national team, and they had some of the best players in the world. Let's first get past this group stage, round of 32. By the way, only the third time they've ever won the group.
3: Right.
2: I was part of it in 2010. That was the second time. We've only been in the modern era to the quarterfinal. Now in this new expanded world,

0: Cup, yes, the group phase is very forgiving, but once you're in the knockout round, it's much more difficult to, let alone get to the final, right, but win it. Let's go step by step. I believe as well, but step by step, and then we'll start chanting more.
1: So here's the good thing. Step one is complete. You won group play. You're going to be the top seed in there. You kind of have a coasting game ahead. You don't have to play everybody, but you want to keep your foot on the gas if you can. Your round of 32 game, you're going to play basically a third place team out of another pool. So that's a winnable match. After that, though, Dre, that's when it starts to get really dicey. And what I've gone back and forth on with this is the teams that we played, Paraguay, I heard coming in was supposed to dominate us. We destroyed them 4-1. I heard Australia was supposed to be better than us. We beat them 2-0 and kind of coasted in the second half. Turkey, formerly Turkey, was potentially supposed to be better than us. That game now is meaningless. But honestly, we're not going to find out where we are as far as true contenders probably for a couple of more matches.
2: Yeah, absolutely. You know, Keith was just telling us that the teams that you were just pointing out coming in, people were saying were potentially better than the U.S. Now he's saying, well, that Australia team wouldn't have been one of the highest level teams, or even the second secondary level team. So the Team USA being able to beat them maybe isn't considered as impressive on the global scale as it is for us, because for us watching, we're like, hey, we got the win. You can only beat who's in front of you. So I think a lot of the questions won't be answered for a little bit. On the U.S. side, we should get Pulisic back potentially part-time for this game that won't really count. But more importantly, when we start playing in those knockout rounds. And I remember when the tournament was starting, most of the analysts were saying, for Team USA, getting to the knockouts, getting a win, you know, getting into the final 16, even getting into the quarterfinals would be considered an outstanding result. So maybe the expectations are a little different now, but I think that's at least the range where we can start answering some of the questions on, is the team really better than we thought they were coming in?
1: And quite frankly, to me, it doesn't matter if we're really better or not. It doesn't matter if we win it. It is, you know, for me, it's just, I'm excited for the fact that we're competitive, because right. I remember, God, this had to be 12 years ago. I think we played Germany in a knockout round and lost like 1-0. And it was a match that started at 6:00 in the morning. And I was so excited. I got up at 6 a.m. to go watch it. This will be now when we get to the knockout situation. I will legitimately carve out, much like I would on a college football Saturday, time to watch them play. Had you asked me this before the World Cup got underway, I would have been like, eh, maybe. Because I even think about the first Friday night against Paraguay. I was out with my son. He had some basketball, and I was watching on my phone, but I wasn't locked in.
2: Yeah.
1: Now, all of a sudden, I'm all the way locked in.
2: Yeah, no, I feel that. And, you know, the experiences are different. So my first real World Cup experience was in the 90s. I was in high school, and I went out to a summer program. It was an international program in California. And we were staying in a college dorm, and everybody along the hallway of the dorms was into the World Cup. And that was the first time I ever heard the ale, ale, ale, ale. And they were cheering for Brazil. And I remember I was like, okay, well, what about Team U.S.? And everybody looked at me like, yeah, no, Team U.S. isn't on this level. So to now fast forward, and it's 30-something years later, is like, okay, to your point, whether Team USA wins or not, they are competitive. They are locked in. They're playing at a high enough level that, you know, be it me or be it a casual fan, could come in and say, we have something to cheer for with this team. And to your point, something to watch for as well.
1: So here's one of the things that could be an advantage for them. We know that the first round of 32 matchup will be Wednesday, July the 1st at 8:00 at Levi's Stadium in Santa Clara, California. Well, where have they played all their pool matches? On the West Coast.
2: Yep.
1: Somebody, if they end up with Group D coming through, would be coming across country from Massachusetts, New Jersey, Texas, or Kansas. So somebody's going to have to fly to where Team USA is going to be. The only thing that I could look at that I was disappointed, had they had a draw, and I didn't want them to draw, but had they had a draw against Australia, there was a chance the round of 32 would have been here in Atlanta.
2: Right.
1: And then I could have been selfish and jotted down there on a Wednesday night, maybe called out sick on a Thursday morning and had some fun. That's the only thing that hurt me.
2: No, absolutely. You know, because you're at a host city.
1: Right.
2: So, you know, having the opportunity to potentially watch in person is, you know, that's just off the chain for being a fan. But, yeah, I enjoyed watching them win. And so I'm hoping to watch them win more as we go through these next few weeks.
1: Well, one of the things that we continue to watch, I have refreshed my phone during this show 273 times, I think pretty closely, as Giannis Antetokounmpo watch continues. Will he be traded? How close are we to a deal? We'll talk about that next. He's Andre Snellings. I'm John Michaels. It's Primetime on ESPN Radio and the ESPN app. Also, tell your smart speaker to play ESPN Radio.
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16: I'm John Ryder. Golf final round of the U.S. Open. Looks like it might go down to the wire. Wyndham Clark had a commanding 6-shot lead. It's now down to 2. Clark right now is at 4-under on the 10th hole. Sam Burns, 2-back. Scottie Scheffler is 4 shots back. Serena Williams will be playing singles at Wimbledon later this month. As the Old England Club announced that today. She announced her retirement 4 years ago. She'll enter as a wild card. She's won 7 Wimbledon singles championships. Some NBA news. The Atlanta Hawks re-signed guard C.J. McCollum to a one-year, 20-month, $1 million deal, reports ESPN's Shams Charania. On the World Cup scoreboard, Belgium and Iran are scoreless in the 93rd minute. Earlier, Spain had no problem with Saudi Arabia, 4-0 for their first win of the Cup. College Baseball World Series Championship. North Carolina has a 4-2 lead on Oklahoma in the seventh inning in game two of the best of three. And Omaha has the Tar Heels looking to stay alive, force a decisive game three. To baseball now, and the Reds knock off the Yankees 4-1 in the Bronx. Chase Burns the winner. He's now 9-1. And Tampa Bay looking to gain ground on the Yankees.
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18: Breaking ball, hit in the air to deep left field. This one's on its way, and not only do the Rays catch the Nationals, they pass him. A two-run homer for DeLuca, and the Rays have a 4-3 lead.
16: Call on 620 WDAE, and the Rays get past the Nationals 4-3. Johnny DeLuca, that go-ahead two-run shot in the seventh inning. Tampa Bay now two and back of New York for the AL East lead.
19: Hey, it's Michelle Smallman, and coming up Monday, how should the Lakers approach their offseason? We asked one of their biggest fans, Ice Cube, when he joins us at 9:30 a.m. Eastern. It's on Sportsmanlike, 6 a.m. Eastern, right here on ESPN Radio, ESPN2, and ESPNU.

0: another busy weekend around the world of sports. And this is Prime Time. 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
1: Well, it feels like this guy was going to be traded for about a year and a half. Will it happen in the next 48 hours? It is Prime Time on ESPN Radio, the ESPN app, SiriusXM, Channel 80, all presented by Progressive Insurance. I'm John Michaels. He is Andre Snellings. We talked out of Bobby Marks, ESPN's NBA front office insider. Bobby, thanks for jumping on here on a Sunday. How you doing?
2: I'm good, guys. How we doing? Happy Father's Day.
1: Happy Father's Day to you as well. I'm doing fantastic, but I have refreshed my phone way too much over the last 48 hours. As Giannis watch continues, are we close to a deal, and will this happen before the trade or before the NBA draft?
2: Well, I mean, if we listen to what the owners in Milwaukee said about a month or two ago, then yeah, we'll have a deal by the night, by the time the draft starts on Tuesday night and everything. So I would think I would be probably more surprised if something doesn't get done in the next 48 hours here leading up until the Tuesday night, just to get some clarity as far as where Milwaukee is heading the night of the draft, where maybe some of these other teams that they're involved in, whether it be Miami or Boston, as far as the direction, as far as for them in entering free agency that's somewhat started already here. I'd probably be more surprised if anything if we got to Tuesday night at 7-8 o'clock and nothing has happened yet as far as the future of Giannis.
3: All right, Bobby, this is Dre, and you know that I know that you've been on this for a while. We've been on this for a while. But the team names that we're hearing most often now are the Celtics, the Heat, and the Timberwolves. What team do you think is the best fit for Giannis, and is it one of those teams, or is it a name that maybe we aren't even hearing?
2: I think it's really just two out of the three. I don't think Minnesota is in the mix here. I just think the price tag, and here's the one, the price tag for Giannis, it's high. It's probably higher than it was in February. And I think if you're at Minnesota, you're looking at it, okay, what does my roster look like? You know, what does my roster look like after I trade McDaniels and Naz Reid, or, you know, McDaniels and Randall and everything like that? So I think, listen, I think it's Boston and Miami. I think those are probably the two most, ideal teams. Maybe there's a dark horse out there. I think, from a Miami's perspective, we've kind of know who the players could be in a potential deal, just because, when Giannis is making, $58 million, you got to send something back, $48-49 million. So whether it be Tyler Hero and, the 13th pick in the draft and some young players and maybe some future picks. And, Boston's more interesting just because the likelihood is that it would probably have to be Jaylen Brown involved and whatever type of draft compensation. I think dark horse teams is a little bit more challenging, because I do think Giannis has a bigger role in this than he did maybe in February, because he basically can say, I'm not going to extend with you. And I think that probably would scare a bunch of teams away from going out and making a deal.
1: Bobby, what would be the holdup, and could this turn into a multi-team deal? Because I have seen Tyler Hero's name being shopped multiple places. How many teams could we ultimately end up seeing in this?
2: Yeah, I mean, I think it's a matter of, it's rarely do we see, it's a year ago we went through the Durant trade with Houston, and that thing exploded into, I don't even know, maybe 7-8 teams and everything, because there's a lot of different moving parts. I think if you're, if the framework of a deal gets done with either team, is there a part two or part three or even part four to us as far as other players moving elsewhere, whether it be Tyler Hero or Jaylen Brown or, I would be probably more surprised if it's just a two team deal when it gets done, because remember, the likelihood is that this thing wouldn't be finalized whenever it gets agreed upon until July 6th. So that gives you some room to find a trade partner or find more trade partners to get involved here.
3: Okay, so we've talked a lot about Giannis and a potential Giannis trade. What's the next domino to fall after the Giannis trade?
2: Yeah, I mean, I would think Ja, definitely. I would think a player they tried to move back in around the trade deadline in early January, February here. I think there's probably you're going to want some closure as far as where, what happens with Ja here, who's got, you know, a couple of years left on his contract. Is it a team that, you know, maybe missed out on Giannis? Maybe it's, you know, maybe it's Minnesota, maybe it's New Orleans. You know, those are the two teams that have certainly been mentioned with them. I think it's going to be interesting what happens with the Clips. Certainly with Kawhi, who's got a year left on his deal and is eligible to sign a 2-year extension. We're still waiting on the potential consequences for the aspiration salary cap circumvention case here. And then I think some of the fallout could be who does and who doesn't sign extensions too. I think that's a big thing. That's kind of more of the theme this summer. You know, there's over 20 former All-Stars and All-MVP, MVP type players that are extension eligible. If that group doesn't extend, what does that mean? Is it just we play out the year with on an expiring contract? So there'll be another domino to fall. They always do after what happens with Giannis.
1: We're talking to ESPN's NBA front office insider Bobby Marks right now. Bobby, the Knicks win the NBA championship. They're dealing with their own free agents, Mitchell Robinson, Landry Shamet, some others. And James Dolan mentioned something about avoiding the second apron. Does that mean Mitchell Robinson is out, or are they going to find a way to bring their big guy back in there?
2: I think I'd probably be more comfortable hearing it from Leon Rose and not Jim Dolan.
1: Okay.
2: Yes. I don't know if Jim Dolan kind of knew what he was talking about when he was talking about the second apron. The second apron is restrictions on teams that trying to add outside of your own players or retaining your own players. The second apron impacts teams that are not championship level teams. We saw that a couple of years ago as far as with Phoenix and Minnesota, and some of those teams that got under Boston, certainly with the Tatum injury here. So I think Mitchell Robinson and Landry Shamet are priorities. I think it's a matter of what the price. Now, listen, if the price becomes pretty high, then there's got to probably be a walkaway number because the options, if you don't retain those two players, and Jose Alvarado is another one. He's got a player option that he has to exercise, I think, by tomorrow. You play the minimum market. That's the options. It's not like all of a sudden those guys leave and you have like $15 million to go out and spend in free agency here. That doesn't exist here just based on the Bridges extension that's about to kick in here. So that's the options that New York will play. You can go in the second apron, and then you can get out of the second apron a year from now if that's what they want to do.
3: Okay, Bobby, another thing that's coming up this week, you know, we've alluded to it a little bit, the NBA draft, and yeah, this is like a historic NBA draft from what people are saying, yep, but a lot of what I had been reading and hearing was that A.J. DeBonta was the guy at one, but then I heard Darren Peterson was only working out for the Wizards. I mean, have you been hearing something that I haven't about Peterson and the Wizards, or why would he only work out for them, and do you think it will impact his draft status?
2: I don't think it makes a difference if guys work out for teams. All these guys have been evaluated throughout the years, even dating back to high school here. I think Darren probably thinks he's the number one pick, and I don't think there's been a guarantee that he's going at number one. I think, you know, in the beginning of the year, there was probably more of a consensus that it was Peterson that would be the number one pick, and then it's kind of flipped to AJ, and now it's, yeah, I think as you do more of your due diligence, it's all these guys are close. I mean, I think you can even put Cameron Boozer in the equation there too. I think he's and Caleb Wilson is a terrific player here. And I think Washington's in a really good spot. I think Utah's in a really good spot as far as one of those two players that will be there. And it's a good option to have here. So no, I don't put much into that Darren only went to you know, the Wizards, you know, AJ came out and said, yeah, I went and visited. I didn't work out for teams, though. Mm-hmm. He's like, you know, I don't need to show anybody what I can do in a one-on-one workout and everything. So we'll see. I mean, it's probably as close of a number one debate that we've seen in a long time. And as I said, the top teams are in a pretty good position because they're going to get one of these guys.
1: Well, Bobby, it should be a great start to NBA free agency, trades, draft, and everything else. We appreciate you jumping on this afternoon.
2: Appreciate it. Thanks, guys.
3: Thanks, Bobby.
1: That is Bobby Marks, ESPN's NBA front office insider. Andre, very interesting with Darren Peterson. We were kind of talking off the air. How nervous are you taking somebody like him? We obviously had the well-documented case in February where he took himself out of a game, only played about 18 minutes. Evan and I were talking before the show. He actually, his game log from that point on, he was playing 30-plus minutes. He played 37 and 36 minutes, respectively, in his two games in the NCAA tournament. Does talent override what you think maybe could be a guy that doesn't always give his all?
3: It very well could. So, you know, Peterson is even now probably the guy considered to have the highest ceiling in the draft. Right. You know, this you know, super athletic, tall point guard. He can play point guard. I think his ceiling is set really high. And I think for teams strongly considering him, they might look at what happened during the college season and be like, you know, that was him, whether we want to admit it or not, trying to prepare and be ready for the NBA. He wasn't necessarily trying to maximize at the college level. Whether that's a red flag or not, that's what these teams have to decide on.
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9: As families head into summer travel season, there's one thing many people forget to plan for. What happens if someone gets sick when you're away from home? Joining us now is Dr. Peter McCullough with some smart ways to be prepared before summer begins. Doctor, summer is supposed to be relaxing, but travel can come with surprises. So why is summer a time when families should think ahead medically?
10: Because there's always stress about getting sick on a trip and then ending up in the urgent care.
9: What are some of the most common issues that families will run into during these summer trips from a medical standpoint?
10: Various forms of food poisoning or traveler's diarrhea, getting viral upper respiratory tract infections that get too far along and they be-

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0: 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John Michaels alongside Andre Snellings. Belgium and Iran played to a scoreless draw. Belgium had 23 shots on goal, but they only played with 10 men for most of the second half. Just shots. 23 shots, not shots on goal. But they only played with 10 men. There's 11 allowed on the field. What the heck's going on here? Iran couldn't get anything off, but that could be somebody the Team USA now plays in the round of 16, potentially could be Belgium. Also coming up today, it's going to be Cabo Verde and Uruguay at 6 o'clock Eastern. Got to get you an update as well from what's going on at the U.S. Open. I know Evan is intently back there watching the U.S. Open. Wyndham Clark, he had a birdie. He now has a two-shot lead on Sam Burns. Scottie Scheffler, look out now, creeping around just four shots off the pace as he's trying to make it really tough there at Shinnecock. So we're paying attention there. And in the College World Series as well, North Carolina looking to force a decisive game number three tomorrow. They've extended their lead in Omaha 6-2. They now lead Oklahoma. So a lot of good stuff going on. We mentioned, Dre, on a Father's Day, you could sit back and watch all of this different stuff and all of them kind of coming down to the wire.
1: Oh, yeah, absolutely. I mean, this is... The day is designed for that, right? Like, you know, it's Father's Day. It's supposed to be the day where dad can do what he wants. So when you've got all types of sports, no matter what your sport cup of tea is, it's available. We haven't even really talked a lot about Major League Baseball. And, you know, there's just baseball on all day. I'm, you know, maybe paying a little more attention to that. Do some betting advice coverage for ESPN, more in basketball than other sports, but you know, my interest extends to baseball as well. So if I were on a couch instead of sitting in the studio, I'd probably have a baseball game on right now.
0: Well, I do have baseball. I've got the College World Series on in front of me. Sam Burns has actually now just bogeyed. So it's now a three-shot lead for Wyndham Clark. So he now may be able to take just a little bit of a breath right now as he's through 12 holes. So he's got, what, six holes to go to try to close this out and win the U.S. Open. You talk about it being Father's Day, so we figured we'd have some fun with this. At 888-SAY-ESPN, that's 888-729-3776. Who is your team the daddy of? Who is your team the daddy of? Or if you want to play it from the negative side, which team is your team's daddy?
2: Call like the Yankees my daddies.
0: Yes, exactly. And the Yankees forever were the Red Sox daddy. You see, I'm wearing a University of Miami shirt here. Right now, I would say we are Florida and Florida State's daddy.
1: Okay.
0: Like, they're in their diapers, and we're telling them what to do. We own them in everything college football related as it stands right now.
1: Yeah, no, that's a much more fun angle to be at. I'll take the other side, though. You know, when it comes to the NFL, I'm a Bengals fan, and we've hardly ever made it to the Super Bowl. And the three times we have has been California teams waiting there to break our hearts. And so for most of my life, I would have said the 49ers were the Bengals' daddy because, you know, both times, or maybe Joe Montana in particular, because both times the Bengals made the Super Bowl in the 80s, it was Joe Montana waiting there to break their hearts. But now maybe he's extended it to just California teams in general because the LA Rams were waiting for Joe Burrow a few years back. So as of now, California football teams have been the Bengals' daddy.
3: Everybody has a daddy.
0: They absolutely do. I would say, and if I want to do it from that side, Cam Jordan, who just re-signed with the New Orleans Saints, he has been the Falcons' daddy forever.
1: Yeah.
0: My good, we haven't blocked that dude since he was drafted. I love him to death as a player, watching him play. But when he goes against my Atlanta Falcons, we double, we chip, we try everything, and it absolutely never works. You guys could jump on board, 888-SAY-ESPN, 888-729-3776. Either way, who is your team the daddy of, or who is your team's daddy? Let's go to Taylor in Chicago, wants to sound off. Taylor, happy Father's Day. Welcome to ESPN Radio.
4: Hey, happy Father's Day, everybody. I am living in Chicago, and my king and my goat is LeBron James, and he is the daddy of the Chicago Bulls and the Derrick Rose era Bulls. Those teams were so good, so tough, young MVPs, great coaching staff, good defense, good shooters, Luol Deng, Joakim Noah, and no matter what, LeBron James and Matthew Dellavedova and J.R. Smith were getting smoked. The Bulls were getting smoked by the king, the GOAT, LeBron James.
0: Taylor, appreciate the call. Yeah, that was the Heatles time, even when he was in Cleveland. But, oh, my goodness, the knockdown dragout between the Heatles and the Bulls when it was Derrick Rose and those teams against LeBron, D-Wade, and Chris Bosh, they were absolutely fantastic.
1: Yeah, they were, though. You know, before he went to Miami when he was in Cleveland, at least Joakim Noah, I believe he was with the Bulls at that time, he got some shots fired on the city itself. He did the interview like, you know, are you excited to go to Cleveland? Like who hangs out in Cleveland, you know? So he got some shots in before LeBron proved his fatherhood.
0: Let's go to Stinky Pete. He's in Minneapolis. Stinky Pete, what's up? Happy Father's Day. How you doing?
3: Hey, likewise. Pretty good. Thank you. Boy, it came right to mind for me, the Twins and the Yankees. Giambi, Jeter, Judge. I don't know if we got some Knobloch curse from trading them or what, but, man, they game over when we play them, especially playoffs.
0: You are absolutely right. The Yankees are absolutely the Twins' dad. The Twins could go out and have the greatest year ever, and then they would invariably run into Derek Jeter and Bernie Williams and Jorge Posada and Andy Pettit, and things would go sideways. I almost feel Yankee fans would be mad, though, for taking Chuck Knobloch, because Knobloch wasn't always the best second baseman for him. But Pete is absolutely right on that one.
1: Well, you know, maybe it's a little bit of a poppy curse. Like, people kind of forget that David Ortiz was with the Twins, mm-hmm. and then they traded him to the Red Sox. And so, you know, and then he helped the Red Sox break their Yankees daddy curse. So maybe if the Twins would have held on to Poppy, you know, he could have helped them break their Yankees curse instead.
0: We can have some funny ones. I'll think about it. The Super Bowl is the Buffalo Bills, Daddy. Because the Super Bowl absolutely owns Buffalo when it comes to winning that. They can't get it done. All the times they've been to the Super Bowl, four straight.
5: Everybody
0: they never
5: has a
0: could
5: daddy.
0: Get over them. Yeah, you're right.
1: I mean, yeah, I was going to say that it's got to be Mahomes, but he's their stepfather, right? Right? Like, if the Super Bowl is their daddy, Mahomes has stepped in as their stepfather in recent years. In the same way, when you were talking about your Falcons, I was like, I mean, Brady at least got to be mentioned. He's dated the Falcons' mom for that Super Bowl comeback.
0: Oh, my goodness. I was on the field for that. So I was the radio sideline reporter for the Atlanta Falcons, and you want to talk about hurt. I'm at the end of the third quarter, and anybody that knows me, my wife is a Saints fan. So it's a divided household when we have NFL games going on. She texts me at the end of the third quarter and goes, oh, my goodness, babe, you're about to come home as a Super Bowl champ. And we have been told as radio broadcasters we would get, like, the team ring, whatever it may be.
1: Yeah.
0: I was all excited, and I text her back. I said, it's Tom Brady, still the Super Bowl, and now she wants to bring it up from the reverse side.
1: Right.
0: I always got to hear it the bad way.
1: Yeah. Yeah, that's hard. And, you know, you talk about those rings. Whenever I do shows with Jonathan Zaslow, he very proudly talks about the championship rings he got for, you know, being an announcer for the Miami Heat. And so, you know,
0: I'm showing you some. I've got the ring sitting right above me. But yeah, Zaz loud and proud with his Heat. Why wouldn't he be?
1: Yeah, absolutely. So yeah, you almost got the ring that they could have competed with his.
0: No, he had the real ones. Mine, I bought these off eBay.
1: Right.
0: These ones I got from eBay. So these are not going to be the ones that you get from the team. But it's always interesting. It is harder to admit when somebody is your daddy as opposed to admitting that your team's a daddy for somebody else. Like the University of Florida, I'll take another shot at them, sorry. But the University of Georgia is their daddy. The Dogs absolutely own Georgia on the football field. More of your calls. Plus, are the Knicks going to be a one-hit wonder NBA champion? 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
20: I'm Sean Ryder. Final round of the U.S. Open on Long Island. Wyndham Clark is through 12 holes. Still has the lead at 5-under. Sam Burns is 3 shots back. Scottie Scheffler is 4 back. Clark won the U.S. Open 3 years ago. Serena Williams will be playing at Wimbledon, not just in doubles, but also in singles as well. That was announced today. 44-year-old did announce her retirement 4 years ago. She's won 7 Wimbledon singles championships. Will enter the tournament as a wild card. NBA Hawks re-signed guard C.J. McCollum. It's a 1-year deal worth $21 million, reports ESPN's Shams Charania. 2 finals at the World Cup today. Belgium and Iran play to a scoreless draw in L.A. And Spain cruises past Saudi Arabia 4-0 for their first win. To college baseball, the World Series Championship. It's game 2 of the best of 3 in Omaha. North Carolina looking to stay alive. They lead Oklahoma 6-2 in the 7th inning. On the baseball scoreboard, Yankees fall to the Reds 4-1 in the Bronx. Tyler Stevenson with a 3-run shot, while the Rays defeat the Nationals 4-3 at the Trop. Johnny DeLuca go-ahead 2-run shot in the 7th. Tampa Bay now 2 and back of New York for the AL East lead. The Marlins looking to get just a half game in back of a wild card spot.
21: Cutter up, 2-2. That one, a line shot that is into right center field for a base hit. Beyond the reach of a rise, Gilbert slides to Puckett. They're going to wave Stowers home. Relay to the plate, not in time. Up the first baseline. You need extra base hits, and you got one from Otto Lopez.
20: 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Moreland beat the Giants 2-1.
2: Hey, it's Michelle Smallman, and coming up Monday, now that the 25-26 NBA season is officially over, it's time to look ahead to the NBA offseason and which team has a chance to improve themselves the most. 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
4: What if this is the beginning of a run in a back-to-back championship for the New York Knicks? Why can't that happen?
22: 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We thought Denver did, we thought Oklahoma City did, and none of them even made it back to the finals.
23: This Knicks team, barring injury, is going to be basically who you have to go through to get out of the Eastern Conference for probably the next at least two or three seasons.
0: Can the New York Knicks become something that hasn't happened in 8 years, and that's a repeat champion? It's primetime on ESPN Radio, the ESPN app, Sirius XM, Channel 80. 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I'm John Michaels. He is Andre Snellings. Knicks win the NBA championship. We had people twerking on top of light poles. We had people getting yanked off of there like it was a WWE match. It was absolutely crazy. And now the question becomes, can they repeat? Now, James Dolan was on WFAN in New York. He said there's certain things in the NBA that you'd have to be suicidal to do. One of them is the second apron. Cannot go under the second apron. I'll write as big of a check as possible, but I can't write a check that goes into the second apron. Trey, we asked Bobby Marks, who was on the show a little while ago right here on primetime, about what James Dolan said and his comments to it.
24: I think I'd probably be more comfortable hearing it from Leon Rose and not Jim Dolan. Yes. I don't know if Jim Dolan kind of knew what he was talking about when he was talking about the second apron. The second apron is restrictions on teams that trying to add outside of your own players or retaining your own players. The second apron impacts teams that are not championship level teams. We saw that a couple years ago as far as with Phoenix and Minnesota, and some of those teams that got under Boston, certainly with the Tatum injury here. So I think Mitchell Robinson and Landry Shaman are priorities. I think it's a matter of what the price numbers, and if the price becomes pretty high, then there's got to probably be a walkaway number, because the options, if you don't retain those two, you play the minimum market. That's the options. It's not like all of a sudden those guys leave and you have like $15 million to go out and spend in free agency here. That doesn't exist here, just based on the Bridges extension that's about to kick in here.
0: Trey, that obviously a big part of the Knicks getting back to winning an NBA championship will be retaining Mitchell Robinson, either retaining Landry Shamet or going out to find somebody of equal value. When you hear those comments from Bobby Marks, who knows the second apron a lot better than I do, I can promise you that.
1: Yeah.
0: Do you feel like they will go into it and try to get back and run this thing back and try to make another run?
1: So I really liked the point that Bobby made to start that let's wait till we hear from Leon Rose, right? Because when for better or for worse, or maybe Knicks fans will say for worse, for a long time, the Knicks were considered kind of a laughingstock when Dolan was kind of running the team and he wasn't making decisions that they thought that seemed to play out as good for basketball. Then they brought in Leon Rose and kind of gave him the keys, and Dolan said, I'm going to step back and let Leon Rose do his thing. And all of a sudden, the team went from bottom of the lottery to building up into the playoffs, and it's been a steady climb. And Rose seems like he just keeps making the right decisions from bringing in Jalen Brunson all the way on up through bringing in Mike Brown to coach last year. So let him be the one that talks about what the strategy is going to be for the Knicks. Yes, Dolan has to write the checks, and maybe Dolan does just say, I'm just not going to go over it. But, to Bobby's point, the Knicks are a team that already has a team good enough to win the championship. The second apron prevents teams from being able to bring in new talent as easily, to sign other free agents, or, it takes away some of the things that you can do to build your team. But if you've already got a team that you know is championship caliber, then, like I said, I would need to hear Leon Rose say, we're willing to just

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1: Shake it up. We've been talking about Giannis watch. And when we were talking earlier about guys being one piece away, the East doesn't feel like there's a lot of challengers for New York. And I think, Dre, a lot of times when you get to, you finally figured out how to win in the postseason. Mm-hmm. Now it becomes contagious. You know what to do the following year. I don't think they'll repeat. I'll say that right up front. As a matter of fact, if I was a betting man, I would not bet on the Knicks first, second, maybe even third to come back and win it. I still think OKC is a better team. If they would have been healthy, they would have went back to back. I think San Antonio, with a year of grinding through this, Wemby got embarrassed on a big stage. I think having Stephon Castle and Dylan Harper and those guys, they're going to be better. But the Knicks would be in that group of four or five that have a chance. And if they bring back all their pieces, they're going to be right in that mix to be back.
2: Yeah, so the NBA hasn't had a repeat champion since, 2018, I believe, the Warriors.
1: Yep.
2: And so, every year has been pretty much a one-and-done since then. And so the Knicks, like these previous champions, they have a strong team, a team strong enough to, as you pointed out, at least compete and contend to try to come back again, as long as they have the majority of their main players. And so I would think it would be a priority to try to bring those players back. But one of the things that a lot of those previous champions did was immediately lose out on some of their role players. I think back with the Denver Nuggets, right? They won the championship, and then immediately some of the guys that weren't starters but were key sixth and seventh and eighth men, they lost all those players, and then they were never able to come back the same since. The Celtics, they won a couple years ago, but last year they had their fire sale because they were up in that second apron territory and they wanted to stay away from it. So, if the Knicks do decide not to retain their guys, then it does put them even more so in the lines of the other one and dones that have won and then immediately took a step backwards.
1: Yeah, what becomes interesting there is a lot of times you see guys being willing to take maybe a hair less.
2: Yeah.
1: And maybe somebody like Mitchell Robinson goes, I can probably get more on the open market somewhere else, but am I going to go somewhere else where, one, I'm as loved as I will ever be in my life as he is in New York City, and two, that I'm going to have a legitimate chance to play for another NBA title. Like you brought up the Nuggets. Bruce Brown was one of the guys, yep, that left, went and got big money on the open market that Denver was not going to be able to pay him. I think for somebody like Mitchell Robinson, the number will be close enough where you probably want to stay where you were at.
2: Yeah, and the Knicks, because Jalen Brunson basically took less money last offseason than he could have gotten on the open market. The extension that he signed with the Knicks was below market value for a player of his caliber. And so he's in some ways kind of set the stage for this to be a team where maybe people don't fully maximize. Now, a guy like a Mitchell Robinson or a Landry Shamet, they haven't been getting paid nearly what Jalen Brunson's getting paid. So maybe it's a little easier for a player of that caliber to take a little bit of a pay cut. He's still bringing home nine figures. But at the same token, if to the point you were making, if Robinson's looking at a deal of similar caliber, but he has to take just a little bit less to stay in New York, then yeah, maybe the impetus is to come back to a team where, because the Knicks aren't just a regular team, right? This was a historic championship in the biggest market in the NBA. I would think that a player would want to be part of that if the money is anywhere near what they would get somewhere else.
1: So you look at Mitchell Robinson, the deal that just expired for him. He had 4 years and $60 million was the previous deal he signed. He's 27 years old. We know what he can do on the defensive end of the floor and rebound. If he gets a similar deal, maybe it goes to 4 for $80 at $20 million a year. Do you leave New York? Because I don't. Why? Could he go get 4 for $80? I don't know, in Memphis, sure. But do you want to go play for the Grizzlies right now, or would you take 4 for $17 per in New York? That's the way that I'm looking at it from Mitchell Robinson. Let's be real. You're making $15 million a year. I think if a mil here, a mil there, it doesn't hurt.
2: Yeah, I mean, I'm not going to count somebody else's, money or check their wallet. I wish somebody would give me that option. Uh-huh. And no matter what decision I made, I would be super happy with it. But, just as a fan and as somebody looking from the outside,

0: side, and just kind of knowing that in New York City, you get opportunities that you won't get being the basketball player from somewhere else. And particularly for this, this is going to be one of the more beloved sports teams, sports franchises, in the history of sports for the next year that they brought this championship to New York. So, yeah, me personally, I like to think that I would want to enjoy that as well as some of the riches that come along with it. But, again, I really just would like to experience someone offering me that much money so I could decide.
1: Yeah, this was SportsCenter is a new interview podcast from Rich Eisen featuring SportsCenter legends, available now on Disney Plus, the Rich Eisen Show YouTube channel, and all podcast platforms. 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

0: 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I'm John Michaels. He is Andre Snelling's the NBA Draft. Coming up Tuesday and Wednesday, coverage going to begin at 7:30 on ESPN Radio. It'll be Alan Hahn, PJ Carlissimo, Corey Alexander, and Seth Greenberg, as we will have that. I'm going to give you a quick update on what's going on at the U.S. Open because it is getting tight. Sam Burns now just one shot off the lead as he is on, actually just finished up number 17. He is one shot back of Wyndham Clark. Scottie Scheffler and Keith Mitchell right now and Tom Kim, they are three shots off the lead as well. You guys are back there during commercial break screaming and yelling and doing everything else. You guys are going nuts.
1: Yeah, I mean, we're sitting here watching it, and every putt is so big right now. And so we saw Clark with a putt to potentially expand the lead back to two, and then it just barely lips out, and you're like, oh, my gosh, that was huge. Because, you know, the guy behind him, if he makes his birdie putt, it's a tie. And then as soon as he hits it, you can see it's offline. And so, you know, I'm watching this last maybe 2-3 minutes, and I've already been yelling enough that I feel like I can lose my voice.
2: Yeah, Sam Burns, who is one back of the lead, is supposed to be the best putter in the world. He missed a 6-footer in which it literally, like Dre said, was never online. Like that, he had that putt to tie the U.S. Open, and the fact that he missed it by so much was just surprising. So yeah, he's only one back, but Wyndham Clark is going to a par 5 with a one-shot lead and should be able to birdie the par 5 and then cruise his way in.
0: But let's be honest, this is everything everybody wants on a Sunday at a major. As you come down to the wire, a couple of golfers in contention, and we see if the pressure up at Shinnecock becomes too much. Now, the Giannis story has obviously been the biggest one that's really dominated the NBA headlines since the Knicks won the NBA championship. But we do have an NBA draft coming up on Tuesday, one of the best drafts in a long time. Darren Peterson has become sort of the lightning rod conversation. Does he go one? Does he go two? Where does he go? Evan Cohen on Sportsmanlike, he says you have to question if Darren Peterson has the right team around him.
3: It seems like AJ DeBanza out of BYU is going to be the number one pick in the draft. At least that's what people have said. Peterson was maligned at times while at Kansas for some of his decision-making relative to when he was playing, when he wasn't playing, the interactions with Bill Self. He's, what, 18, 19 years old? I'm not putting anything on him yet. Except for this question, I guess I'll ask. Does he have the right people in his ear?
0: Dre, very interesting because he is only working out for the Washington Wizards who have the first pick. Not that mock drafts matter, but most of the mock drafts I've seen have had Darren Peterson going number two.
1: Yeah, I mean, it's really interesting as you come down to the 11th hour. So one of our main draft coverage guys for ESPN, his name is Jeremy Wu. And just watching his articles over the last week. So he did a mock draft that came out 6 days ago, and he had AJ DeBanza as the number one overall pick, kind of like you said, kind of the way we've been seeing. Well, yesterday or the day before, he puts out an article of his, you know, his big board rankings. Now he's got Peterson at number one. Mm. And so it's a discussion at the top. DeBanza is thought of as being more maybe of a sure thing. You know, he's this excellent scorer with excellent size, and you feel like he's the type of player that you draft him and you could plug him in as a 20-plus point per game scorer maybe for the next decade. Or you got a guy in Peterson who people feel like maybe has the highest ceiling in the draft, but also maybe has a little bit of a lower floor. And so if you're picking at the top of what's lined up to be a historic draft, do you swing for the fences in Peterson, or do you not want to be the one team that misses at the top of this draft and take more of a sure thing in AJ DeBanza?
0: And I thought Evan Cohen's question is very good. Does he have the right people around him? So, look, he had the snafu during the middle of the college basketball season. February the 18th was the day. They win 81-69 over Oklahoma State, but he only plays 18 minutes. That's coming off a game right before that where he only played 24 minutes in a 74-56 loss at Iowa State. So a lot of people questioned Darren Peterson. Did he love the game? Do you want to be there? Was he a great teammate? Now, I'll defend the kid a little bit because from that point on, he averaged over 30 minutes a game, including playing 37 minutes in an opening round NCAA tournament win and then 36 minutes in the loss to St. John's in the round of 32. Trey, I ask you, would you take the risk with him, and does he have the right people in his ear giving him the best advice about only working out for Washington?
1: So I think that if I'm the GM for the Washington Wizards, they have the top overall pick, I might would take a swing on the talent. Having the number one overall pick in a draft like this, you don't want to be the one that ends up with Darko Milicic, right? You know, out of the, you know, it was LeBron James, Darko Milicic, Carmelo Anthony, and Dwayne Wade, and Chris Bosh. Like, one of these kids is doing his own thing. You don't want to be the team that ends up with that. But at the same token, you do want to be the team, if you're picking at the top, that comes out with the LeBron James, right? Like, Dwayne Wade is an excellent player. Carmelo is excellent. Chris Bosh, they're all Hall of Famers. But LeBron James was the best of that class. And from what I understand, Peterson is the one that, if everything goes right, could end up being, he has the highest ceiling of anyone in this class. It would be hard for me not to take that risk if I'm a team that's been bad enough to be drafting at the top of the draft.
0: So you look at Peterson, he averaged 20.2 points a game, but he only shot 43.5%. He shot 38% from downtown. He had 4 rebounds a game and only 1.6 assists. That's the number to me that bothers me maybe more than anything I brought up.
1: Mm-hmm.
0: If you're talking about a guy that's going to have the ball in his hand, and he's probably going to be a one when he gets to the NBA, I need a guy that's getting me at minimum 5 assists. Like, I think about D. Wade when he came out. He was a 25-5 guy, and sometimes it was 35-5 pretty much the duration of his career. Trey, I'm going to tell you, the guy I like the best in the draft is Cam Boozer.
1: Mm.
0: He, to me, is the most, I think he's the most NBA-ready player. Now, he doesn't play flashy. He's not going to shoot, you know, the James Harden dribble, dribble, step back three. He's just going to play the game the right way. He was coached well at Duke. He obviously has an NBA pedigree with his father. I would take him, but I don't think there's any chance he goes number one.
1: Yeah, I think the teams are enamored with upside. But I've been one that I've been watching Boozer through this whole process. So his father, Carlos Boozer, was like basically a 2010 guy in college. And I remember going into the draft then, people were saying, well, he doesn't have the upside of these others. And he didn't even end up being like a first-round pick, I don't believe. I think he went in the second round. And then he got to the NBA and was a 2010 guy for like a decade plus. And so I look at Cam, and I could certainly see that as being his future. And so that becomes the question then, okay, like if he is a 20-10 guy, but DeBonsa is somebody that whose upside is 25-plus point-per-game scorer, and Darren Peterson – The name that he was getting compared to kind of coming out of high school and even early in his college career, the name that people use to describe his upside is Kobe Bryant.
0: Okay.
1: And so, you know, the likelihood that he gets to that level, okay, that is what it is. But at the same token, do you want to be another historic draft in 96? Kobe Bryant went, what, 13th?
0: Yep.
1: You know, do you want to be the team that passes on Kobe Bryant to get Carlos Boozer, for example?
0: Do you want to be the team that trades him for Vlade Divac either? Which is actually, because he could have been a member of the Charlotte Hornets who turned into the Bobcats and back to the Hornets. He could have done some of that. It is always an interesting conversation when you get towards the draft. Upside potential versus sure thing. Now, let's be real. There's never a sure thing when it comes to the NBA, but this will be one of the best drafts that we have had in a long, long time, and Darren Peterson will be a guy, Trey, that we will watch a whole lot. It's coming up. We've got an incredible night on the diamond. We'll get it to you next here on ESPN Radio and the ESPN app.
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11: A bandwagon fan. The biggest insult in sports. But this summer, during the FIFA World Cup, it's an invitation, America. Never watched soccer before? Perfect. Think a corner kick is a karate move? Sure, why not? Prefer sports where players can use their hands? Me too. Just here for the snacks? Now we're talking. So grab a bag of Lay's and jump on the bandwagon. We're undefeated. 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
12: As families head into summer travel season, there's one thing many people forget to plan for. What happens if someone gets sick when you're away from home? Joining us now is Dr. Peter McCullough with some smart ways to be prepared before summer begins. Doctor, summer is supposed to be relaxing, but travel can come with surprises. So why is summer a time when families should think ahead medically?
13: Because there's always stress about getting sick on a trip and then ending up in the urgent care.
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18: I'm John Ryder on Long Island. The final round of the U.S. Open being played in Wyndham Clark is 3 over today, is on the 15th hole, still has the lead at 4 under. He's 1 shot ahead of Sam Burns, who's on 18. Scottie Scheffler is even. Tennis news, Serena Williams will be playing singles at Wimbledon later this month. She was already set to compete in doubles with her sister Venus. She's won 7 Wimbledon singles championships. NBA, Atlanta Hawks re-signing guard C.J. McCollum to a 1-year deal. It's worth $21 million, reports ESPN's Shams Charania. On the World Cup scoreboard, Spain crushes Saudi Arabia 4-0 today in Atlanta for their first win. Belgium and Iran play to a scoreless draw. College Baseball World Series Championship in Game 2 has just gone final, and North Carolina stays alive. They force a decisive Game 3 after defeating Oklahoma 6-2. On the Major League scoreboard, the Orioles lead the Dodgers 6-1 in the 5th in L.A. Pirates an 8-6 lead on the Rockies in the 8th in Denver. Final scores from earlier, Cincinnati gets all the offense they would need in the 4th in the Bronx.
19: Deals the 3-1 pitch, and Stevenson hammers it. High and deep to left center field. It is way back, and it is gone into the Reds' bullpen. A 3-run blast for Tyler Stevenson, and Rodriguez made a mistake on the inner half, and Tyler made him pay.
18: WLW, Reds beat the Yankees 4-1. Chase Burns the win. He's now 9-1.
12: is Michelle Smallman, and coming up Monday, everyone is telling us that the 2026 NBA draft is filled with generational talent, but is there a clear-cut number one choice? We'll talk about it on Sports with Life, 6 a.m. Eastern, right here on ESPN Radio, ESPN2, and ESPN.

0: It's another busy weekend around the world of sports. And this is Prime Time. Prime Time.
1: Well, normally this time of the year is reserved for baseball. It's the only thing we'd normally be diving into, but we got everything else going on. But we did not forget about Major League Baseball. We got a big game coming up afterwards as the Phillies will be doing their thing as they're going to take on the New York Mets. And we welcome in a guy now that is going to be part of it here on ESPN Radio, the ESPN app. I'm John Michaels, Andre Snellings. We talked now to Doug Glanville, baseball analyst for ESPN, also on the call of Sunday Night Baseball tonight, ESPN Radio. Covers to follow us at 6:30. Doug, thanks for jumping on. Happy Father's Day to you. Hope all is well.
2: Yeah, it's great to be here. And, Father's Day is special. Obviously, Philadelphia was my college town and played a lot of years here. So it's kind of a little bit of a family reunion to come through here for some good baseball.
1: Phillies are absolutely red hot right now. What has changed since Donnie Baseball took over as the manager?
2: Yeah, we had a great conversation with Don Mattingly earlier, and he just kept emphasizing that it was about the pitching. You know, when you get Zach Wheeler back around the time where he, you know, took the helm, you get a frontline starter. It sort of helped the rest of the rotation fall into play, and Christopher Sanchez was phenomenal at setting, you know, record-setting shutouts back and back and back. And then you have the bullpen that responds really well when your starting rotation is stable because you can put the right pieces in the right slots to close out games. So all of a sudden your seventh inning guy, your eighth inning guy, they're kind of getting that rhythm. And so that sort of created the run prevention mode where they were, you know, being able to defend and keep the scores down for their opponent. And then, you know, any bit of offense in that, you can start winning some close ball games. So it's all come together really around the pitching.
3: Okay. The pitching, beautiful. But the Phillies are coming off a 15-3 win where Bryce Harper hits for the cycle and Kyle Schwarber hits three homers. And I was listening after the game. I heard the interview with you. Someone asked which you thought was more impressive, the hitting for the cycle or a no-hitter. But yeah. I'm going to switch it up a little bit. Which did you think was more impressive, hitting for the cycle or the three homers?
2: Yeah, and two of them the same inning for Schwarber.
3: Exactly.
2: Yeah, three home runs. I mean, I certainly never did that. The cycle, well, my argument on the cycle is that it's a little bit of luck, right? It's four hits in a game, right? Just it's four hits. Now it just happens to be different kinds of hits and things have to kind of fall your way. And at the same time, you know, I'll quote my buddy John Shambi here. He's like, if you only need a cycle to get a cycle, you need a single. Wouldn't you rather have a home run?
3: Right.
2: I'd rather have two home runs and a triple and a double. All right. So it's just a quirky thing that it's definitely cool. But when you pitch a no hitter, I mean, that's unbelievable. That's no hitting a major league team. So hitting three home runs, two in an inning, that's probably harder in that sense from the standpoint of like hitting home runs. I'll take the home runs.
1: Mets sitting right now in last place in the NL East, 34-42 on the year. Doug, what has gone wrong for the Mets, a team that before the year had visions of making the postseason?
2: It goes to pitching. And we talked to Carlos Mendoza, their manager, earlier, and he just said, you know, we just cannot get our rotation either healthy or in sync. Guys have had tough years, Senga and Peterson and, you know, Peralta got lit up. They're just not getting anything out of their starters, and that just blows up your whole bullpen. You know, you have to tax guys that normally would try to have them go deeper. Instead, now they're pitching in the third and the fourth. That's just a recipe for disaster. So they're not getting that. And then their hitting started off horrifically in April. And even when they come back, if you're giving up seven runs a game, it's not going to help you that much. So same issue, opposite side of the coin with the Phillies, because when you look at the numbers or their rankings between the two teams, if you take the snapshot today, they're pretty close. You know, they're both offenses are struggle. Their pitching is kind of middle of the pack. But yet the Phillies are, you know, on the rise and the Mets are really struggling.
3: All right, Doug. So let's take a step away from the game you'll be calling later tonight and talk about a game you called yesterday. You called the Braves and the Brewers on ESPN Radio yesterday, and the Braves won on a walk-off by Ozzie Albies, which was his second home run of the day. So what is impressing you the most about what the Braves are doing as a team in their incredible start?
2: What's so impressive about them is they had a lot of injuries as well to their pitching rotation, and yet they have not really missed a stride. I mean, Chris Sale is a frontline ace again, just a Hall of Famer. So they have that kind of anchor. But, you know, their offense has gotten guys that are playing back to their skills, whether it's Albies or Michael Harris II, Matt Olson, Steady. They just have a lot of weapons. And one thing they're doing well, they're hitting the ball at the ballpark, which is how they won yesterday. But, you know, Albies is really good as a right-handed batter, much more power right-handed, and he had two home runs that game. So you get those contributions from anywhere in that Braves lineup. And one thing when talking to their manager, Walt Weiss, he said this season, he's been involved as a bench coach for many years and a player. He said this season is where I have the most options because he has a guy like Mauricio Dubon who plays everywhere all over the field. And he doesn't, they don't lose anything defensively no matter where they put him. And what that allows them to do is make moves like pinch hit, pinch run for the best matchups. And they don't worry about defense because they could always put Dubon there. And that's a good weapon to have. So, they pinch hit Rowdy Tellez late, a left-handed bat. They pinch hit him for their shortstop. They can do that because they can put another shortstop in. And that kind of versatility to go with really good pitching and guys who hit the ball to the ballpark allows you to win a lot of ball games and to come back on ball games by hitting the long ball.
1: Doug, full disclosure, I am in Atlanta. The radio station I work at during the day is right across the street from the Braves station or from their stadium. Braves have pitching, as you mentioned, but they're dealing with a lot of injuries there. Do you think Alex Anthopoulos ends up being a big seller or big buyer at the deadline, or does he make some smaller moves to add to that rotation?
2: Oh, I think he goes big. I think he tries to get Scooble or someone like that because the thing is, like, Anthopoulos plays to win 100%, and he knows this team is right there. You know, it's one thing, you know, and it's amazing. You think about what he did when they won the World Series years ago. They were at 500, and he still made moves, got four outfielders when Acuna Jr. went down. So, and you think about Acuna coming back and all these players, that's part of it, but it's also just the fact that they're close. They're in control of this division, and all they need is a frontline starter. And next thing you know, they're just in a different position. So I see them as being very aggressive.
1: Doug, appreciate all the information. Have a great call coming up tonight. We will be listening as well.
2: All right. Sounds good. Appreciate it.
1: That is Doug Glanville, ESPN's baseball analyst. He will be on the call of Sunday Night Baseball tonight on ESPN Radio following us. Make sure you tune in as it will be the Phillies hosting the Mets. Coverage beginning at 6:30 on ESPN Radio and the ESPN app. Everybody was waiting for the Giannis move, but we got a big move in hockey instead.
3: Yep.
1: Florida Panthers are trading for Brady Tkachuk, where he will play with his brother Matthew. That's according to sources on ESPN's Emily Kaplan. Senators will receive two first-round picks in the 2026 draft, as well as future first and second-round picks. And I like to call this, I'm not Jonathan Zazzle, who is locked into the Panthers. I am the bandwagonist of bandwagon Florida Panther fan. Grew up down there, but hockey was never really my thing. I loved seeing them for three straight years make the Stanley Cup Finals. This year, it was sort of a letdown, not even making the postseason. Now, Dre, they are trying to get back into things, going to get Brady Tkachuk.
3: Yeah, absolutely. You know, like, there's the get back to the championship level team aspect of this. And then there's also, anytime you've got brothers that are playing at a high level that will get to play together, you know, there's just a story that's going to wrap around that. And so just I like it for the theater as much as I do for what's going to play out on the ice.
1: Yeah, you're talking about a guy 26 years old. He is a forward left winger, and now he's heading to a team that honestly dealt with a lot of injuries this year, which is why the Florida Panthers were not as good as many people thought they were going to be. He's got two seasons left on a 7-year, $57.5 million contract. It also carried a no movement clause, but very easy for him to jump in and end up going and play with his brother. And again, we're waiting on Giannis. Instead, we get a big hockey trade. I love trades like this that come out of left field when you never see them coming, yet here they are.
3: Absolutely. And, you know, I kind of wonder if that's how the Giannis trade is going to be when it actually happens. Is, you know, we've got the expected teams. I'm curious, will it just go to chalk, or will it be a team that comes out of nowhere? So we might know that the trade is coming, but when the trade actually happens, will it be a wait a minute, what?
1: Right.
3: Giannis is going where? Type reaction.
1: It's going to the Clippers. What the heck just happened there? Well, coming up, we got much more from the breaking news in the NHL. And do we have another contender now at the U.S. Open? John Michaels and Andre Stellings. 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
4: As the 3-2 to Nicholson is lifted to left and it is deep. Did Cooper Nicholson go yard? Bang in the wall and it goes over for a 2-run home run for Nicholson. 6-2 North Carolina.
0: That is courtesy of ABC. Cooper Nicholson with the 2-run bomb. North Carolina forces a decisive game 3 in the College World Series as they knock off Oklahoma 6-2. Dre, it was awesome. I had that one up on the screen right in front of me. I'm excited now that we will get a decisive game 3. One team that's been in the top 5, the other that's fought their way and got all the way to the championship game, one game tomorrow to win it all.
5: Absolutely. And you made the analogy to college football and how Miami got hot at the right time to make it to the championship game in college football. For me, I'm kind of find myself pulling for North Carolina. They were my ACC rival when I was competing for Georgia Tech. But recently when I went to Atlanta and it was when Carolina was playing Georgia Tech, I went to this place, Fat Matt's Rib Shack. It's okay. One of my favorite places to eat. And several of the Carolina baseball players and their families were there eating. So I kind of feel some kinship, some Fat Matt's love. So I'm going to go ahead and pull for them to go ahead and pull it out.
0: Well, now you're making me hungry. Speaking of trying to pull it out, Wyndham Clark is trying to pull out a U.S. Open. Sam Burns now in the clubhouse. He has posted 3-under par, was his final score. He is one shot off the lead. Clark playing number 16. There's also Tom Kim is now in contention. He is at 2-under par, just 2 shots off the lead. He's through 16. He's playing number 17. Scottie Scheffler, you're probably wondering where he's at. He has fallen back to even par, but down the stretch they come, not at the Kentucky Derby, but at Shinnecock in Southampton, New York. Wyndham Clark trying to hold Andre after having a 6-shot lead to start this whole thing.
5: Yeah, I mean, I've been impressed that Clark has been able to hold the lead because, you know, through the first, maybe what, 6-7 holes, mm-hmm. his lead has shrunk from 6-2. And, you know, it's... For him to be able to stay in it and maintain a 1-shot lead, 2-shot lead, that's impressive, and that takes some effort. And I guess he's got a long – did he just nail that? Was that – Clark just nailed a long putt.
0: Long birdie putt. So now a 2-shot lead for Wyndham Clark as he is trying to lock and load. One other update, we have got World Cup action underway down in Miami, Hard Rock Stadium, Cabo Verde taking on Uruguay underway. That is scoreless. That match is scoreless. But we had a monster deal just come down, and it's not named Giannis Antetokounmpo. Shocking. We were thinking, because when we came on the air, Dre, we said, man, we're going to get this NBA trade. We know the show's going to take a right turn, mm-hmm. and that's all we're going to do. That is not the case.
5: Yeah, I mean, you know, it's not Giannis Antetokounmpo, but it's a name that might be as interesting in hockey circles, you know, both with the spelling and just, you know, the impact player moving to a team that was a championship caliber team and wants to get back in contention. So, you know, seeing a Tkachuk moving elsewhere, you know, I like to see that.
0: Now we got a chance to talk to ESPN senior NHL writer Greg Wyshynski joins us. Greg, thanks for jumping on short notice.
6: Oh, heck, man. You know, it's Father's Day, and no one's probably happier right now than Keith Tkachuk,
5: whose
6: two sons are now united for the first time outside of Team USA with the Florida Panthers.
0: So Brady Tkachuk getting traded to the Florida Panthers, some draft choices going back. How surprising is this deal?
6: So from the aspect of Brady Tkachuk moving, it's not a shock. A lot of us suspected that despite what the team had said and what Brady himself had said over the course of the last 2 years, that there was some smoke there insofar as him wanting to move to an American market. That it's the Florida Panthers, that they're actually uniting the Tkachuk brothers, I think is a bit of a surprise. There were other teams that were rumored to be in on him that he was interested in going to, including the Stanley Cup champion Florida Panthers, Carolina Hurricanes, including the Vegas Golden Knights, who are in on seemingly player. But, you know, this makes a lot of sense from the perspective of, you know, they've wanted to play together for a long time. Many people thought it might end up being in St. Louis one day where they're both from. But, you know, the Panthers had some draft capital, including a first rounder they acquired today from the Seattle Kraken. And we're able to get it done with the Ottawa Senators.
5: Okay, so I heard your Freudian slip there when you said the Stanley Cup champion Florida Panthers. And, of course, they had won two cups before missing the playoffs this year. So how do you think this move kind of extends their championship window?
6: Yeah, force a habit right there, I guess. But, look, they're loaded. I mean, they're still the same team that won the cup 2 years ago. It's just that, you know, injuries and the amount of miles on their tires finally caught up to them this year. They lost their captain and their most important player, Alexander Barkov, to a preseason injury. Matthew Tkachuk missed just over half the season with injuries. So, you know, the rest of the roster is still pretty much what we remember from that run to the cup and the back-to-back cups. So the rich are getting richer here. I mean, he's going to move right into their top six. I think what's great about him, Brady, is that he's going to play on their second line most likely as Matthew takes the top line. That's going to take a lot of pressure off him. I think he works better in that sort of supplemental scorer role than having to be the guy that carries the full weight of the team. And the other part about Brady, too, is that he hasn't really been all that good in the playoffs. And I think the pressure of having to be the guy in Ottawa was something that was maybe a little bit hard for him to handle. Obviously, much like we saw with Mitch Marner and the Vegas Golden Knights, he's going to from a Canadian market to an American market. He's going to an American market where he's not going to have to be the guy. There are other ones that are, you know, going to carry the freight and have obviously won before.
0: Well, Greg, fantastic. We were thinking we were getting Giannis trade, and we're talking hockey instead. Thanks for jumping on such short notice. Should be a fun NHL offseason.
6: Oh, man, this is the tip of the iceberg. We're going to have a real fun next 3 weeks, boys.
5: Thanks, Greg.
0: Thanks a lot. That's ESPN senior NHL writer Greg Wyshynski. Brady Tkachuk traded. I keep looking.
5: Right, keep refreshing. Shams, tell us something.
0: Come on, do something for the love. I just want to see. I don't care. At this point, no, I can't say that. I do. I have a rooting interest where I want Giannis to be traded because I want to be interested in basketball again. And being a 10 seed, I'm sorry, I lost interest in watching my Miami Heat play. Mm-hmm. Does he end up in Miami, Dre?
5: So the betting market suggests so. I think you hear 75% on Polymarket, mm-hmm. but I'm a contrarian. So we had Bobby Marks on earlier. He said he didn't see him going to the Timberwolves. I'll say the Timberwolves figure out a way to pull it off.
0: Yeah, I think he is going to end up in Miami. Just I don't see a way that Pat Riley falls and fails again. And unfortunately, since they brought in Jimmy Butler all the way back in 2019, Miami has yet to get anybody. And this is kind of, I don't want to say the legacy of Pat Riley because that's long since cemented, but I think the end of Pat Riley's career has been soiled. You miss Kevin Durant. You miss, you basically missed everybody. You missed Dame Lillard was the big one. This might be your last chance at a whale, as they love to call it down there, and bringing a guy into Miami. I think he ends up with the Heat. I just don't know how many teams end up involved.
5: Plus, he's a bigger whale than either of the two names that you just mentioned. You know, right. It would have been great to get a Damian Lillard, who was, you know, friends with Bam Adebayo. You know, Kevin Durant, obviously, he's a first ballot Hall of Famer. But neither of those two players have the impact right now that Giannis can have when he's healthy. So if he could pull a trade for a Giannis, that's a trade that puts the Heat as an immediate contender to come out of the East, whereas those other two guys would have just been interesting names.
0: I'm just going to let you know when that trade happens. I will be calling you because it's happening within the next 48 hours. I'll be calling you. Hopefully you can get up early in the morning and jump on and talk some NBA basketball with me because whether it's there, whether he gets traded to the Boston Celtics, which might make me a little bit upset, whether he ends up in Minnesota as you predicted or Portland, it don't matter. He will shake up the NBA.
5: Absolutely. I'll be looking forward to the call. And if it's too early, I'll just have to like sleepwalk my way through it. But You know, NBA action is fantastic.
0: Yeah, and the offseason sometimes is better than the regular season itself. Great job, Evan, producing everything. He had to jump in and do a fantastic thing. Hopefully golf works out for you. Thanks to Josiah as well. Coming up, it is Sunday Night Baseball. Phillies and Mets are going to be coming up next on ESPN Radio and the ESPN app. This has been Primetime with John Michaels and Andre Snellings.
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8: A bandwagon fan. The biggest insult in sports. But this summer, during the FIFA World Cup, it's an invitation, America. Never watched soccer before? Perfect. Think a corner kick is a karate move? Sure, why not? Prefer sports where players can use their hands? Me too. Just here for the snacks? Now we're talking. 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We're undefeated. 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
15: Mr. Irrelevant with Alex Stroph and Josh DiMaggio.
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17: 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Out.

0: coming up. The Phillies seek to continue their home mastery of the Mets on Sunday Night Baseball. The Yankees offense stagnant for a second straight game. And besides Tarek Skubal, what's the biggest story heading up to the trade deadline? Baseball Tonight is next.
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0: Hello and welcome in. Thanks so much for joining us on this Sunday night. Happy Father's Day to all the dads, stepdads, grandpas, great-grandpas, uncles, great-uncles, godfathers, and to any of you who fill those roles but you don't have an official title, thank you for all you have done for us throughout the years. 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We are getting you ready for the Mets and Phillies series finale on Sunday Night Baseball, and Philadelphia is certainly hoping its offense can pick up right where it left off last night.
2: The Phillies have scored five times in the inning. They've got two on and two out. The 2-1 pitch. Swung on, blast!

0: Boston. Way back to right, a carbon copy second deck. A three-run home run for Kyle Schwarber. Number 27, his second of the inning.
1: Somebody must have told him it's June.
2: That was one of three home runs for Kyle Schwarber, and the struggling Bryce Harper had himself a night at the plate as well.
0: Swung on, line towards left center field. That'll be down for a hit. It's going to go up the alley and all the way to the wall. Turner will score. Schwarber is coming around third. He's going to score. Harper's going to try for third. The throw home is not in time. Harper throws his hands in the air, pumps a fist. He's got a triple, and he's just hit for the cycle.
2: Those calls on Sports Radio 94 WIP in the 15-3 rout of the Mets, Phils became just the second team in MLB history to have a player hit for the cycle and another hit at least three home runs in the same game, joining Tony Lazzari and Lou Gehrig of the Yankees on June 3rd of 1932. Inside the Numbers, brought to you by My Computer Career, training for a better life. Time to head out to Citizens Bank Park and the men on the call for tonight's game. Alongside ESPN MLB analyst and former major leaguer Doug Glanville, here's our John Shombi.
3: Christine, thanks so much. Coming up tonight, it's Sunday Night Baseball. The Mets and the Phillies. Doug Glanville starting the home side. The Philadelphia Phillies made a managerial move in April. Don Mattingly took over for Rob Thompson. Since Mattingly took over, they're 32-16, and they have the best record in baseball. What do you make of this Phillies team?
4: Yeah, I mean, well, talking to Don Mattingly earlier, he just expressed that the big shift was also their pitching coming together. And Zach Wheeler also got back on the saddle and was able to get back into his all-star form. And it kind of dominoed for them in a good way because Christopher Sanchez started pitching well and the rest of the rotation sort of anchored it. And that allows your bullpen to be in the correct role. So he circles the pitching is really key. And then, of course, if you have Schwarber hitting three home runs and Bryce Harper swinging the bat and hitting for the cycle, that certainly helps. But they were winning a lot of close games, and part of it was their pitching.
3: Zach Wheeler is on the mound tonight. This guy may not get talked about quite as much as he deserves. The last seven seasons all in a Philly uniform, and you're talking about a guy who ultimately leads the majors in pitching war. He's been unbelievable.
4: I mean, he really has, and you kind of forget, like, is this guy a Hall of Famer? I mean, he's just been so consistent and so dominant, and he had some bumps in the road early in his career, injuries and the Mets and all these things, but for the most part, he's just the de facto ace of the staff, and even with Sanchez pitching well, they know Wheeler has just been that anchor. So on top of that, when you have a guy who gives you those kinds of starts, you talk to JT Realmuto and they'll say he can throw any pitch in any situation, any circumstance. You have that confidence to be able to go to him in any situation. So Zach Wheeler's getting the ball, and that's like win day for the Phillies. That's how they feel.
3: A lot of fastballs from Zach Wheeler. On the other side, it is David Peterson. These Mets have been without Francisco Lindor for a while. They hope to get him back this week. What do you make of the Mets? What are the chances in your mind that they can make a run and push for a playoff spot?
4: Well, it all goes to their starting rotation. And, you know, it was interesting talking to both managers saying the same thing. The Mets story has not turned out so well. They haven't gotten healthy. They've had injuries. They've had a lot of problems getting their rotation together, and that has dominoed the other way for them because their bullpen is not positioned really well. They're overextended, and then combine that with April and how poor their start was offensively. They're just playing catch up, so they have to go on their run absolutely now, the next 5 weeks, if they want to even consider what to do with the trade deadline to try to be buyers.
3: Mets and the Phillies coming up tonight. First pitch in a bit. Back to the studio and Christine Lisi.
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2: On the Major League scoreboard, it was a matchup of National League division leaders, and the Brewers, coming off back-to-back one-run losses, found themselves down early to the Braves. But that deficit didn't last for long.
6: The pitch, a drive to left. This is high, this is deep, it is gone. William Contreras, a three-run blast. It is 8-1 Milwaukee, and the Brewers are all over Bryce Elder and the Braves here in this series finale.
2: The call on WTMJ, that blast by Contreras, part of an 8-run second for the Brewers. They beat the Braves 9-4 and snapped a 3-game slide. As has been the case the last few seasons, the Reds really enjoyed their latest trip to the Bronx.
7: Deals the 3-1 pitch, and Stevenson hammers it. High and deep to left center field. It is way back, and it is gone into the Reds' bullpen. A 3-run blast for Tyler Stevenson, and Rodriguez made a mistake on the inner half, and Tyler made him pay.
2: The call on 700 WLW, Cincinnati beat the Yankees 4-1 and is an MLB best 7-2 the last five seasons at Yankee Stadium. New York scored 3 runs total in back-to-back losses. The Rays found themselves down by 1 at home to the Nationals' bottom 8. One man on for Johnny DeLuca.
8: The pitch to DeLuca.

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1: All right, it is sinking. Montgomery charges, dies, and he cannot come up with it. Riley Green scores, and Matt Vierling, he walks it off with a base hit in the right field, and the Tigers sweep away the White Sox.
2: The final call on 97-1, the ticket. Detroit handed Chicago a fifth loss in six games, 5-4. Yordan Alvarez belted his American League-leading 25th home run of the season in the Astros' 2-1 victory over the Guardians. Another game at home, another win for the Marlins.
3: Cutter up, 2-2. That one, a line shot that is into right center field for a base hit. Beyond the reach of a rise. Gilbert slides to pluck it. They're going to wave Stowers home. Relay to the plate. Not in time. Up the first base line. You need extra base hits, and you got one from Otto Lopez.
2: The call on WQAM. Miami edged San Francisco 2-1 for its eighth straight home win. The Marlins are a Major League best 14-4 at home this month. Pirates beat the Rockies. He's 8-6. Brian Reynolds, Nick Gonzalez each going deep for Pittsburgh. Josh Young, 2-for-3, drove in the go-ahead run in the fourth. Rangers edged the Padres 4-3. It was a pretty good day for the Cardinals and Royals hitters. Not so much for pitchers in Kansas City.
4: Through that call, the invitation of that call.
5: Here's a long drive. Deep left center field. That might go, and it's a goner. Herrera hits a three-run homer. The Cardinals have a 12-7 lead in the fifth inning. And it was a two-out walk that got things started. A walk to Church, a hit by Weatherholt, and Herrera crushing his 10th home run of the year.
2: The call on the Cardinals radio network, St. Louis hung on for a 12-10 win. Those teams combining for 28 hits on the afternoon. Mariners a 3-1 victory over the Red Sox. Logan Gilbert, a run, three hits, eight Ks in 6 1/3. Angels and A's tied at 7, bottom of the 8th inning. The Athletics' Nick Kurtz is 2-for-3 with 3 RBI and 2 runs scored. 4 RBI for Colton Cowser. Orioles with a 7-1 lead on the Dodgers, top of the 7th. As a baseball lifer, Phillies skipper Don Mattingly didn't get to spend a lot of Father's Days with his kids, but it's a little different this year as he's working under his son, Phil's GM Preston. The Phils have turned things around since Don Mattingly took over following the firing of Robbie Thompson. He sat down with our John Shambi earlier today.
6: All right, Christine, thanks very much. And here with the manager of the Philadelphia Phillies, Don Mattingly. You took over for Rob Thompson. Did you think that you would eventually manage again after your last go-around?
7: Not really. Once I went to Toronto, I felt like that was going to be signed a 3-year deal there. I thought that would probably be it. And with the thought, you know, got a younger son, you know, he's kind of right at that age where he's going to be playing ball. And I really wanted to be around for that. But Dave calls and, you know, next thing you know, I'm here. And, yeah, you never know where it takes you, right?
6: When you look at all the advances in technology and analytics, is there anything that jumps out at you that you say, man, if I had had that as a player, I would have absolutely loved it?
7: Well, I think all the technology of as far as pitch movement, but video as much as anything, you can go back and look at, you know, if I could pick 5 guys that I felt like hit similar to me, what's that starter, how he pitched those guys. Most guys, they're going to kind of pitch a game plan towards you, but in general, they do the same things. It may be the high fastball away with the cut in or the breaking ball down. So that combination is similar with hitters. And I think kind of understanding how they work guys would be a big advantage. In the past, I would look at more of the catcher. Carlton Fisk is catching. I feel like he's calling the game. Bob Boone's catching. He's calling the game. Bert Bylevin's out there with the younger catcher. Bert's calling the game, right? So you know who you're facing. But now I think with all the numbers, everybody kind of pitches you the same. It's one advantage I think hitters have that maybe they realize or don't realize that the other team's got the same numbers in this series as the next series. They're gonna have where your holes are. They're going to have where they want to pitch you, and it's going to be similar guy to guy, depending on his stuff, a little bit of a change. But I do think with the way they game plan now, it's going to be similar series to series.
6: What has improved for this team? Obviously, Zach Wheeler coming back and being healthy would be something I'd want to comment on. But where else have you guys gotten better?
7: Well, I think everywhere. I think it started with our rotation. Our rotation got ironed out. Zach came back. Sanchi was on a roll. Zeus has been pretty much consistent. Aaron Nola, even though he hasn't been deep into games, has kept us in games.

0: And those guys have allowed our bullpen to be set up where we use our kind of late inning guys in late inning spots. Early in the season, we were behind in games. The starters weren't going deep. We were pitching guys in the seventh in five-run down game that really were leverage guys. Those guys don't do near as well in those type of roles.
1: Good stuff. Good to see you. Good luck the rest of the way.
0: All right, Boog. Good to see you.
1: Don Mattingly right there. Back to the studio. Christine Lisi.
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3: 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First pitch for the Mets and Phillies is 32 minutes away. Zach Wheeler, 6-1 in 10 starts this season, gets the call for Philadelphia. New York counters with David Peterson. It'll be his first start since May 26. Peterson's got an ERA near 6 in 7 starts and 8 relief appearances this season. His manager, Carlos Mendoza, spoke about the decision to start Peterson when he sat down earlier with our John Shambi.
4: All right, Christine, thanks so much. And here with the Mets skipper, Carlos Mendoza. Sunday Night Baseball, the Mets and the Phillies. Let's talk about where your team is right now. You have David Peterson starting tonight. Give me an idea of what he's been like lately, because he's back into the rotation now. And talk to me about your starting pitching so far.
5: Not a secret with Petey. Obviously, a guy that has been through some much ups and downs. We took him out of the rotation. He's been pitching out of the bullpen as a bulk guy, and we saw some better outings from him. Obviously, today felt like it was a good day to give him the ball, and we're going to need him. You know, this is a guy that for us to get to where we want to get, or, you know, turn this thing around, we need Peterson and some of the other guys from that rotation. You asked me about the rotation, and, you know, we're going to need guys like Kodai Senga. It's always good to see a guy like Sean Manaea throwing the ball the past couple of outings after, you know, a pretty rough stretch out of the gate. But you got to give him credit. Nolan McClain, exciting about that last outing in Cincinnati, especially with some of the struggles that he went through. But overall, Freddy Peralta had a rough one last night. Overall, those guys need to step up, and we need those guys.
4: You mentioned Kodai Senga, so back from the IL, and hopefully soon it'll be Francisco Lindor back from the IL. How much have you missed him? How have you missed him?
5: It's hard to replace a guy like that. You know, obviously he's been missed big time here, not only on the field, off the field, but offensively, defensively. You're talking about one of your leaders, guy that hits in the middle of your lineup, at the top of your lineup, and the defense that he provides. You know, like, he just so much, in so many ways that he can impact the game and help you win baseball games. He's been missed, and, you know, I can't wait to have him back.
4: The 23 and under group with Ewing and Benj, what have you seen in terms of the adjustments that they've been able to make at this level so far?
5: They've been impressive. You know, the struggles at the beginning, you know, like at this level, man, you're going to go through stretches where it's hard, and their ability to make adjustments. And then for me, it's just the mental side of the game. Their move on, you know, their ability to move on for, you know, from the next to next play, next pitch, next at bat. It doesn't matter whether they're 0-4. It's all about winning, and they show up with the same personality. They're super consistent. They're asking good questions, and it's been fun to watch those guys develop here.
4: Good to see you. Thanks a lot.
5: Yeah, thanks a lot.
4: Let's head it back to the studio, Christine Lisi.
3: John, thank you. Coming up next on Baseball Tonight, what big trade deadline decisions loom around the league? This is Sunday Night Baseball on ESPN Radio and the ESPN app.
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3: 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First pitch for the Mets and Phillies in 25 minutes. David Peterson and Zach Wheeler. We now welcome in ESPN MLB insider Buster Olney. Buster, you want to start with San Francisco's Rafael Devers, who had a little incident with his manager. What's the latest on that situation?
18: Yeah, and this was ridiculous. He was taken out of the game for a pinch runner, and Devers didn't like that. He turned, he was waving his finger at the dugout, said, no, I don't want to be pinch run for. They did pinch run for him, and as Devers comes out of the game, teammates are trying to reach out to him. He wouldn't touch him, and he kind of stomps off into the clubhouse. And after the game, when reporters went to talk to him about it, he wasn't there. Like, he didn't address it after the game. So not only did his initial reaction out of line, but then he turned it into what's going to be a 2 or 3 day story. It was absolutely ridiculous. And look, and especially at a time when the Giants are floundering, they're trying to find some sort of bedrock to move forward. And Rafael Devers just made the issue worse. And so it's not a surprise to me, after being around the Giants for a couple of days last weekend, that they are listening to offers, have signaled to the rest of the sport they're willing to take offers on Devers, on Willie Adames and Matt Chapman. The culture there right now is not good.
3: Do you think Devers could be on the move? Do you think, what are the chances he's on the move for the second straight year?
18: I do, but the feedback I've gotten from other teams is they think that it'd be, because he's owed about $225 million in his deal, they think that the Giants would have to eat a lot of money to make that happen. And let's face it, everyone else is seeing the same thing we are, and they've heard the stories about how Devers doesn't like to do the media, doesn't necessarily work hard on his defense at first base, doesn't do a lot of other things. I mean, he really needs to step up and be more accountable, especially given that he's the highest paid player on that roster.
3: Phil Slugger, Kyle Schwarber hit 3 home runs last night, leads the majors with 28. What are you seeing in his swing, Buster?
18: Well, I mean, a future Hall of Famer, quite frankly, right? It was a few years ago that he made up his mind he was going to be more effective against left-handed pitchers. And then he made up his mind he was going to be better against fastballs. And so you'd go to Citizens Bank Park and he'd be taking early batting practice, 3:30 with Kevin Long, their hitting coach. And since he became a Philly, he's an absolute offensive monster to the point, Christine, that with those three home runs on Saturday, it put him on a pace to hit 60 home runs this year. And in a funny thing, if he gets to 60 this year, he'll finish the year with exactly 400 homers for his career. Given how well he's played in recent years, averaging 45, 50, 55 home runs for the Philadelphia Phillies, wouldn't shock me if he, at some point he flirts with 600.
19: His at-bats are must-see, aren't they?
18: Oh, because of the name, how hard he swings, right? And it's always been that way since the Cubs drafted him and he was called up to the big leagues. And on top of that, I mean, we were just talking about Devers and what he's not doing as a teammate. Kyle Schwarber is a top 10 teammate during his time in baseball for me.
19: Pirates ace Paul Skeens took a no-hitter into the seventh last night, yet the Pirates lost a seventh straight game that he started. His last seven starts, Skeens 0-5, a 4.03 ERA. His last win was on May 12th, which is so hard to believe. Someone of that caliber, yeah. It could be that long. What do you make of what's going on with Skeens and the Pirates?
18: Well, it's not as if in some of the games, it's not as if he's pitched terribly. Mm-hmm. Like, you know, if you have a start in Colorado and you come out after six innings and you allow two runs, right. That's a pretty good start. So there's some coincidence going on here in whether or not he's gotten a win. But there's also a diminishment in velocity during this time. And you know, we'll see as the season goes along if he gets some of that back. There were starts in April when I felt like it was almost an accident if the other team got a hit against him. He certainly has not been as dominant in his recent starts.
19: Tigers entering today, Buster, 8.5 out in the AL Central, 5.5 out of that final AL wildcard spot. Is there a scenario where you see them hanging on to two-time AL Cy Young Award winner Tarik Skubal?
18: If they get back into the race in a significant fashion. In other words, if they're 4.5 out of the race for the third wild card, you know, Scott Harris, who's head of baseball operations for the Tigers, is viewed as being a very objective evaluator by his peers. In other words, they think that he would look at that and say, look, we've had a ton of injuries. We're not in competition, not in serious competition. We're going to sell. But if they get back into it, and let's say we get to the All-Star break and they're a game out, I think they're going to keep him. I think they want to win. It would be hard to see Scott, you know, trading Skubal if they continue to, you know, make some progress in the standings. And the other day, Skubal was really blunt talking about this, basically saying, look, we know we have to turn this around. And if we don't, then the front office is going to do what the front office does.
19: Our Buster Olney, MLB Insider, is built by the Home Depot, how doers get more done. Let's pause 10 seconds for station identification. 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
19: 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Mets and Phillies first pitch in 15 minutes. Hey, fantasy managers, who should you sit and who should you start for this week 13? 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
29: Week 13 is one of the busiest of the season, with 14 teams set to play as many as 7 games, and no one scheduled for fewer than 6. That makes it a quality over quantity matchups week, and the Rays stand out among those with the best overall. A far better team at Tropicana Field than on the road. They had to play Sunday 15 games over 500 there compared to 4 under 500 on the road. The Rays play 7 home games, including 4 against the Royals and 3 against the Diamondbacks. Both of those opponents rank in the bottom half of the league in runs per game for the season, and the Diamondbacks are bottom 5 in June, vaulting the Rays' pair of two-star pitchers, Drew Rasmussen and Shane McClanahan, to the upper tiers of the pitching rankings for the week. Rasmussen has 82 fantasy points in his past 3 starts and a 2.75 career ERA at the trough. He's an absolute must-start. Among two-star bargains, Kyle Bradish, available in nearly 40% of ESPN leagues, should be locked into all fantasy lineups, very much the way he was to begin the year. He struck out 12 Mariners in his most recent start, which was worth a season-best 28 fantasy points, and he'll next face the Angels and Nationals. The Phillies, coming off a huge offensive effort on Saturday, should keep up the hit parade throughout Week 13, with seven road games, including four against the Nationals and three against the Mets. These Phillies rank sixth in the majors in runs per game in June, so make sure to get every one of their top six lineup hitters into all of your fantasy lineups. That includes second baseman Bryson Stott, a .293 hitter in June, and a player available in more than 60% of ESPN leagues. For more rankings and projections, check out my forecaster on ESPN's Fantasy Baseball page.
19: I'm Christine Lisi. 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Continuing to get you set for the Mets and Phillies, David Peterson and Zach Wheeler. You may have noticed on this Father's Day that some major leaguers use customized blue bats and gear as a way to give a shout-out or honor their dads. For many players, as well as the rest of us, our dad was the first person we played catch with and introduced us to the sport. We now hear from some of them on what their fathers mean to them, starting with Braves manager Walt Weiss.
0: Hey, Dad? You want to have a catch?
5: Curious, how have you made it still a special thing, you yourself as a father or your own father?
7: I'm a dad of four boys. You know, Dougie knows this, and in this game, you miss a lot of things. Birthdays, weddings, and everything in between. Birth of a child, even. There are a lot of sacrifices to be made, and I think it's nice when we have a day that we can reflect on those things, especially when you're in the game, and be grateful. It's a nice day to reflect.
9: Here with the manager of the Philadelphia Phillies, Don Mattingly. And speaking of your son, on Father's Day here, you get to work with your son. What's that been like?
10: It's been great, actually, to be on the same team. Yeah. You know, since he's been, and he started off in San Diego when I was in Miami. And you'd talk ball and stuff like that, but you're always on different clubs. We're trying to get to the playoffs. He's trying to get to the playoffs. Last year, once he came to Philly, you're looking at, we won a Philly, Blue Jay World Series. But now to both be on the same team fighting for the same thing is a good feeling.
11: Bryce, do you have any memories of, maybe going to a game with your dad or something that kind of solidified your love of the game?
12: Actually, probably going to my sister's softball games, and he would be coaching, and he would take some time away and play catch with me or hit me ground balls or let me take ground balls with them or hit with them. So those memories of having with my sisters and my dad being their coach and letting me jump in.
13: Your daddy is going to be a major league pitcher.
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10: I'm Christine Lisi. This is Baseball Tonight. In Game 2 of the Men's College World Series Finals, North Carolina seeking its first national title in baseball beat Oklahoma 6-2, so the two teams will play in a winner-take-all Game 3 tomorrow at 7 Eastern on ESPN. On the Major League scoreboard, Pete Alonso, Taylor Ward, Colton Cowser, Blaze Alexander all went deep. Orioles pounded on the Dodgers 12-1. Baltimore took 2 of 3 this weekend in Los Angeles. The Brewers scored 8 in the second. They beat the Braves 9-4 and snapped a 3-game slide. The Reds took care of the Yankees 4-1. They're an MLB best 7-2 the last 5 seasons at Yankee Stadium. New York scored 3 total runs in back-to-back losses. Tampa Bay got the go-ahead home run from Johnny DeLuca in the 8th inning. They edged Washington 4-3 and are a Major League best 26-10 at home this season. Now it's time to get you on out to Citizens Bank Park for the series finale for the Mets and Phillies. Alongside Doug Glanville, here's John Shambi.
11: All right, Christine, thanks so much. As we get ready for baseball on a gorgeous Sunday night, the Mets and the Phillies. Dougie, let's start with the pitching matchup, Painting the Corners, brought to you by Sherwin-Williams. Capture moments in color with paint made to last. Zach Wheeler going up against David Peterson.
2: Well, Zach Wheeler is one of the best in the business, and we talk about an attack pitcher. 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Even his fastball runs a foot into right-handed batter. 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He's going to pound the zone. And when he's going up against a guy like David Peterson, Peterson's much more geared towards finesse, working the edges, and he's going to have to establish himself on both sides of the plate, which he hasn't really done well of late.
11: All right. Meanwhile, the hitters, how do they go about coming up with offense? 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Start on the Mets side. What are you looking for?
2: Well, the Mets have to figure out Zach Wheeler first and foremost, and that is someone who is in the zone, and he's going to attack at all times. So talking to the Mets and talking to Carlos Mendoza before the game, you got to jump on that fastball. And it's not going to be a perfect pitch, but you got to be aggressive with Wheeler to try to neutralize him. A tall order, but no question that's the attack mode you have to counter. And on the Philly side, Peterson has struggled. That's just clear. And part of it is not being able to establish the inside part of the plate. So those right-handed batters to righties, when he has that sinker working, that's when he's successful. So those right-handed batters, like the Turners of the world, they have to figure out a way to take that away. Because if he's not commanding there, then you could look away and then do damage that side.
11: It's pretty impressive to look at Zach Wheeler since coming back from the IL. His season debut was April 25th. He's gone 6-1, a 2.01 ERA, and back to his usual form, striking out 26% of the batters that he faces. It's pretty incredible what he has done with the Phillies. He is number one in pitcher WAR since joining them in December of 2019, and then pitching that COVID shortened season, a former Met to boot, but he is something else.
2: I mean, he really is, and every pitch works. We talked to JT Realmuto, and he said, listen, I can use any pitch in any situation on both sides of the plate. I mean, he has so many different options to neutralize hitters. And by the way, you talk about his fastball, but his spin on his secondary pitches are exceptional. They're well above average. So he gets the movement in with the four-seamer, then he gets the sweeper going the exact opposite direction. It is so much ground to cover as a hitter, and it's so hard in terms of the way the ball moves. So that's what makes him phenomenal, because he just pounds the zone, but he doesn't give you anything to hit at the same time.
11: And what about the Mets in terms of not having Francisco Lindor? How much of a boost will that give them, getting him back sometime this week?
2: A huge boost. I mean, Carlos Mendoza explained that he covers all the bases of what they're looking to create with this team. It's the offense, it's the defense, it's the base running, it's the leadership, the switch hitting. He does so much, and they have a lot of young guys trying to learn their way now, and you're missing that presence. So that could be what they need if, they get him back soon enough. Maybe you get 4 good weeks going into the break and are able to do something to get themselves back into the race.
11: You know, it's pretty amazing when you think of the contract that Juan Soto signed for the New York Mets. I mean, you're talking about 15 years, $765 million, and yet he's kind of lived up to the billing. I mean, he's been everything that you could possibly hope for in an offensive player.
2: Right, you think of Zach Wheeler living to his contract. Well, Juan Soto, despite those numbers, or Shohei Ohtani, Juan Soto has done that. And every time we ask Carlos Mendoza about Soto, he just like, I don't know what to say. Like, he just does, his at-bats are just legendary. And he doesn't give away pitches. And he hits lefties. He hits righties. He loves the challenge. He actually likes hitting with 2 strikes, which is a nightmare for everybody else in baseball. But he enjoys the challenge. And so he's center to how the Mets can turn things around. But if he just keeps doing what he's doing and then they get some pitching around him, they could be in a completely different place.
11: As we wait for the Phillies to take the field, led by Zach Wheeler, the Phillies, again, since they made the managerial change, they have the best record in baseball. Don Mattingly took over, and they've gone 32-16. Mattingly, who previously had stints as a manager with the Dodgers and then the Marlins, he told us pregame he really didn't anticipate that he was going to do this again, but they made the move. And here he is now at the helm of a team that has been red hot, and things have slowly been getting better for the Phillies.
2: I mean, he's an excellent manager and, certainly well-respected throughout his tenure as a professional. But he talks a lot about giving credit to the pitching. It's Wheeler coming back. It's Sanchez going next level. it's Nola eating up innings. You know, you've gotten these pieces to fall into place since he's been at the helm, and that has also helped him align the bullpen. So they've been able to put people in the right spot. Because when your starters are going short, you know, now you got to throw a guy in the fourth inning. You have to use a starter. This guy's a long man. Now your bullpen is in shambles. And that is what Wheeler and crew has righted the ship just as Mattingly took over. And then everything else, like, you know, you get Schwarber hit three home runs and Harper hitting for the cycle. All of a sudden, those bats come to life. And now you don't need to win the 3-2 games. You're starting to win 5-2, 7-3. And that's what they've been able to do under Mattingly.
11: He gets to work with his son, work for his son, the general manager, Preston Mattingly. Yeah, and speaking of that, happy Father's Day, buddy.
2: Thank you, man. Appreciate it.
11: Yeah, indeed. Yeah. Happy Father's Day to Doug Glanville, to Rob Kelly, our producer. And Paul Schrager is our engineer as the umpiring crew makes their way out to home plate. And they'll exchange the lineup cards at the dish for game three of this series. The Phillies take the field in their home white pinstripes. 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I know I get it, right?
2: You got it.
11: All right. So for the New York Mets, a record on the season of 34-42. Carson Binge will lead it off, and Binge will play in right field. Bo Bichette bats second. He'll play shortstop. Juan Soto is in the third spot, and Soto will play left field. Jared Young cleans it up. He's at first base. A.J. Ewing, the rookie center fielder, will bat fifth. Batting sixth, it is Marcus Semien. And Semien at second base. Batting seventh, the third baseman is Brett Beatty. Francisco Alvarez, the start at designated hitter, will hit eighth. And batting ninth, Luis Torrens. Torrens will do the catching. Meanwhile, for the Phillies, 41-35. Trey Turner will lead things off at shortstop, followed by Kyle Schwarber. Schwarber is the designated hitter. Bryce Harper will bat third at first base. Alec Bohm will clean it up and play third base. Edmundo Sosa gets a start in left field. He'll bat fifth. Brandon Marsh, having a fine year, he'll hit sixth in right field. JT Realmuto will bat seventh. He'll do the catching. Derek Hill hits eighth in center field at batting ninth. Starting at second base, it is Bryson Stott. So, Zach Wheeler has finished up his warm-up pitches. And a 6'4 righty, 36 years old, from Dallas, Georgia, which is 26 miles east of Truist Park. Former first-round pick of the San Francisco Giants in 09, traded to the Mets in July of 2011 for Carlos Beltran, and then signed with the Phillies as a free agent in December of 19, and he has been with the Phillies ever since. Set the defense for you. Sosa, Hill, and Marsh, left to right in the outfield, third to first in the infield. Bohm, Turner, Stott, and Harper. Realmuto the catcher, and our plate umpire is Dylan Walsh. Bill Miller, the crew chief, is at first base. Brian Walsh will umpire at second, and Chad Whitson will be the umpire at third. Let me correct that. Dylan Wilson is our plate umpire. Dylan Wilson, our plate umpire. All right, so just about ready to go. Zach Wheeler looking around at Bill Miller. Bill Miller saying, what do you want from me? And we're still waiting.
2: I think he wants to listen to his whole soundtrack for his warm-up music here. It's rare you get that, the whole song. So he's taking it all in here.
11: Well, starting pitchers are pretty meticulous in terms of the routine, and this game slated for a 7:20 first pitch is fixing to be a 7:24 first pitch, maybe even 7:25. So Wheeler, after finishing up his warm-up pitches, goes down the backside of the mound, picks up the rosin bag, takes his cap off briefly, and now Dylan Wilson signaling, are we ready?
2: I'll take a couple more warm-ups, you know. Why not?
11: So a few more warm-up pitches for Wheeler. And now Wheeler goes for a little walk on the backside, and we continue to listen to Allison Chains. Carson Bench, the 23-year-old, steps in on the left side, and we're finally ready to go. So Wheeler, who works off the first base side of the rubber, peers in over the glove as he listens, and now turns, kicks, delivers. And the first pitch of the game is cut on and missed. So Benj, the rookie who starts in right field, and the next offering missing. And a ball and a strike. First-round pick out of Oklahoma State. He was teammates there with his current teammate, Nolan McClain. 1-1. Wheeler is ready and delivers. And that's fouled away off to the left, and that'll find the seats.
2: Already hit 97 miles per hour. Also located well. And Benj has been fairly late to start.
11: That fastball zips up there for Wheeler. The 1-2. And it's fouled off of the plate. And Benj just stays alive. Carson Benj, mentioned, just 23 years old. And he can play all three outfield spots. Hitting 257, 8 homers, 28 knocked in. He and A.J. Ewing, two of their youngsters. The 1-2. Swing and a miss. Struck him out. And Benj has gone on strikes.
2: Well, that's what's kind of unfair about Wheeler. He breaks out the splitter, and he has this sort of three-quarter sidearm delivery. So as much as it drops down, it also fades away from the lefty. So a lot of movement to counteract, and Benj swings right over it.
11: So one down, Wheeler to strike out, and delivers to Bo Bichette, who swings and fouls one straight back, nothing in one. Bo was booed lustily as he climbed into the batter's box. There was a lot of talk that the Phillies were close to signing Bichette. The 0-1. Swing and a miss. But he actually said that it was never quite that close that he was coming to Philadelphia, which I'm sure made the Phillies fans even happier.
2: That's how you clean it up, you know? Yeah.
11: Wheeler is ready, the 0-2. And that's outside. Bichette signed a one-year, $52 million deal, effectively. He's got two more player options. And he's been getting to play his natural spot shortstop with Lindor on the shelf with that calf injury. Here comes the pitch. Swing and a miss, and Wheeler strikes out Bichette. And there's two away.
2: And this is also what makes Wheeler tough. He's playing off the fastball, but he's got this electric sweeper and curveball. And he slows you down, and he gets you to chase outside the zone, as Bichette did there, and still leaves a window to get the inside corner when needed with the fastball.
11: There's Juan Soto now. Father's Day, he's got the blue socks, blue bat working. Here's the pitch. And that one is in there for a strike. A fastball finds the mark. Soto hitting 301, 17 homers, 38 knocked in. The 0-1. And that's inside, and it backs Soto off the inside edge of the plate. And he and JT Realmuto from time to time will have a little chat back there. Here comes a 1-1. And that one is inside, down and in. Two balls and a strike on Juan Soto. And you look at the numbers that this guy's put up, pretty incredible, the power that he combines, and he has walked more than he has struck out.
2: Yeah, I think it's the first time of his career, right? So he's going even next level on his discipline.
11: The 2-1. Tapped foul at the plate, and now it's 2-2. And one of the attributes with Juan Soto is this two-strike approach, and he changes things. He chokes up. He spreads out in the box.
2: Yeah, I mean, you know, he's just shortens it up. His stride sort of disappears. He's just trying to make hard contact.
11: The 2-2. And that one is a little bit low, maybe outside. And now Soto asks for time. Dylan Wilson, the plate umpire, grants it. And Soto unfastens, then refastens his batting glove. Powerful left-handed hitter climbs back into the box. Wheeler, first base side of the mound. Turns, kicks, delivers. Swing and a liner. One hop, flag down and a bounce by Stott. Gets up, throw to first, got him at first. Oh, what a play by Bryson Stott as he stole a hit up the middle on the backhand from Juan Soto. The Mets go 1-2-3. We're midway here in the first. It's the Mets, nothing, and the Phillies coming to bat. 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
11: Back here in Philadelphia, David Peterson will get to work as he faces Trey Turner, the pitch. And a fastball misses upstairs for ball one. Turner here on Father's Day, rocking the blue bat. Peterson deals. And that fastball misses upstairs, and now it's 2-0. David Peterson, been kind of interesting to watch him the last couple of years. The 2-0. And that's through there for a strike. Peterson was an all-star last year at a 3.06 ERA, and it just came apart in the second half. 2-1 to Turner. Tapped foul at the plate. And now it's 2-2. And Dougie, if you sit there and look at what Peterson did from the start of 24 to the all-star break of last year, I mean, he had an ERA of 2.97 in 39 starts. He was excellent. Next pitch misses, and now it's 3-2.
2: And the thing about Peterson, you know, without the velocity, he has to be so precise, and some of that command just started to elude him, especially trying to get righties out by going in.
11: And the next offering misses inside, and it is ball four. This year as a starter, he's put up a 7.56 ERA, so he's been much better as a reliever, and he walks the leadoff man.
2: And he stared a long time at that framing. He thought it might have been a strike, but I think most pitchers are banned from using ABS, so you have to trust his catcher on that one.
11: The pitch, and a swing and a miss from Schwarber. I mentioned 2.97 from 2024 through the all-star break of 25. Since then, his ERA is almost 7.5. Schwarber back in. And the pitch. And that one is down low.
2: Well, you talk about third time around. He's had a lot of trouble with the first time around. They've really gotten to him. A lot of traffic, you know, runners in scoring position. He just started off wrong-footed in this stretch that he's on, this tough stretch.
11: The 1-1. And Schwarber takes down low. You and I talked with Kyle Schwarber pregame, and I asked him, okay, so if you could go back and talk to yourself or take something that you've learned now to bring it back, what would it be? And he said, you know, it's just wisdom. The 2-1. And that's outside. Like, for example, he said back in the day, he would be nervous waiting for the text to see if he was in the lineup. And then it was, oh, man, I'm in the lineup against the lefty. I got to get 12 hits today.
2: Yeah, exactly. Yeah, I mean, it's older, it's wisdom, it's security, too. You know, you get the contract, and
11: then they play you.
2: Play ball.
11: Next offering is cut on and miss as Peterson gets the swing and miss. And now it's 3-2 on Kyle Schwarber with Bryce Harper lurking in the on-deck circle. Turner at first, nobody out, no score. Peterson, the pitch. And that one is dribbled foul down the first baseline.
2: When you think about, like, when you have that security, that's why when negotiations, a lot of times players are like, no, let me sign. They say, you know, team friendly, but you also want that pressure off your back too.
11: And then if you don't play well, it'll say there's pressure on your back because you're not performing to the contract, right? And round we go.
2: Here we go.
11: Turner at first, nobody out. 3-2, Schwarber waits. And a snap throw, and Turner dives back in safely. Trey Turner has swiped 15 of 17

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1: Oh, mint. Interesting.
2: Turner at second, Schwarber at first. Nobody out, but the Phillies with a threat. Peterson deals. And that one is lifted foul and out of play off to the left. The Phillies have made the playoffs each of the last 4 years. Lost in the World Series in 2022. And yesterday's rout of the Mets, Bryce Harper came up with his first career cycle. The pitch. And that is in there for a strike.
1: Well, Peterson's generally been missing up in the zone and some close ones, and he's definitely frozen, and Torrens has framed it a little bit longer. Did not get the call, but that one is well located down and away.
2: 1-2 here. Harper waits the pitch. And that one is in the dirt. Torrens keeps it out front, and the runners will stay put. 2-2 with runners at first and second, and nobody out. Harper, in coming up with the cycle, he actually went with a bat he'd been threatening to use for a while. Super heavy, 34, 35 ounces in that range. It's really a training bat for him. The 2-2. And that one is in the dirt. They authenticated the bat. And he wasn't sure if he'd use it tonight or not. He wanted to honor the Father's Day celebration. So I think we'll see if that bat makes an appearance. But so far, he's going with the new piece of lumber. 3-2 now. Two on, nobody out. The pitch. Swing and a miss. And Harper is gone on strikes. He got him on a pitch darting down and away. The curveball that Harper couldn't come up with. One down.
1: Well, that was a big chase by Harper. Peterson is absolutely against the ropes. He's thrown 19 pitches, 11 are balls. And that one was also a ball, but Harper helps him out as it lands on the chalk in the other batter's box. Got a little bit over-anxious there to jump at it and ended up helping Peterson out by a mile, because that is absolute ball four.
2: Turner at second, Schwarber at first, one out now, the pitch. And Alec Bohm takes a strike. You look at these two teams, and I think it's surprising when you see a Phillies team that is 20th in the majors out of 30 teams in runs per game. The Mets are 26th. The 0-1. Pop foul out of playoff to the right. If you go by weighted runs created plus, which is more process-based than results-based, but probably a better indicator of how the offense has performed, the Phillies are 26th. The Mets are 27th. These have been two bad offenses.
1: Yeah, I'm looking at, they're very similar. I mean, even if you go on the pitching side, there's, but it's a snapshot of today and what different outcomes they're getting lately.
2: The 0-2 is down and away. For the Phillies, they've been getting enough better outcomes to have won 32 of their last 48.
1: Yeah, I mean, Mets 12th in ERA, Phillies 14th. I mean, they're all around each other. And then, but what a difference 6 weeks makes.
2: Here's the pitch. On the ground towards third, fair ball. Backhanded over there by Beatty. The throw is offline. It gets past Young. Coming in to score is Turner, and down to third is Schwarber. It'll go as an E5, and the Phillies have the lead 1-0.
1: The Bohm gets really jammed on this, and it rolls right over the base. And Beatty backhands it. He has a lot more time to get set, and he just throws it on the run, and he is way offline, way up to the right field side of first base, and just pulled everybody off the bag. So
2: I think it'll be an infield hit and then an E5 that allows the run to score, but we'll see.
1: He just had more time. I mean, at least the plant and throw with accuracy. He threw it on the run as he's falling away into foul territory and really just missed by a mile.
2: Justin Willard, the pitching coach, goes out to the mound. And one of my favorite notes that I've seen this year is from Tim Britton, who covers

0: the Mets or the Athletic. And as it relates to Justin Willard, he is one of the pitching coaches in the league that comprise a third of major league pitching coaches who did not play professionally.
1: Yep.
0: Here's the pitch. And that one is hit softly towards short. Bichette charges, fields, fires, safe at first. Schwarber is in to score, and it's 2-0. Well, it hasn't exactly been a laser show, but the Phillies have jumped out in front. It is 2-0.
1: Peterson's doing what he can, inducing weak contact. He gets the jam, and Sosa still got out of the box pretty well. Bichette shields it a little bit behind him on the short hop, and in the transfer, didn't get the great velocity on that throw. Young tries to stretch, and Sosa just straight beat it.
0: So the Phillies with two runs in, and now it's Brandon Marsh who takes down and away. Phillies 2, Mets nothing. Bottom half of inning number one. Marsh this season is off to a great start, I'll say it. 315, 9 homers, 35 knocked in. Starts in right field tonight. The 1-0. Foul back. Adolis Garcia had been their offseason sign in right field. Garcia went down with a lat injury, and he's done for the year. So they've been happy to get this level of production from Marsh. Tonight, Sosa is starting in left field. The 1-1. Reaching out, poking it foul is Marsh. That'll get out of play down beyond the Mets dugout. The Mets come out of the third base dugout here at Citizens Bank Park, and the Phillies out of that first base dugout.
1: Yeah, Marsh has been phenomenal, and just the contact, he's gotten better against lefties, just giving them a reason to have him out there every day.
0: 1-2, the pitch. Swing and a miss, struck him out. Peterson able to get Marsh, and there's two away.
1: We're mixing that breaking ball really well, and it had it dart out of the zone. He's living on the chase and counting on the Phillies expanding the zone, and that's helped him at least twice this inning with Harper and Marsh chasing balls that were not strikes.
0: So two down and Bohm at second, Sosa at first. The pitch to Realmuto, line to first, caught out of the air by Young as Jared Young makes the catch, and the inning is over. The Phillies didn't hit it hard, but they scored twice at the end of one. 2-0. Phillies lead the Mets. This is Sunday Night Baseball on ESPN Radio and the ESPN app.
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0: Top half of inning number two from Citizens Bank Park in Philadelphia. And it will be Jared Young, then A.J. Ewing, and then Marcus Semien against Zach Wheeler. Got a 1-2-3, including a couple of strikeouts in the first. Wheeler turns, kicks, delivers. And that one misses outside, ball one. Zach Wheeler, mentioned a first-round pick by the Giants. He's been an all-star three times. He's won a gold glove. The 1-0. And that's a little bit high. He made his debut late this year because he was coming back from thoracic outlet decompression surgery where he had a rib removed. The 2-0. And that's in for a strike. And he has come back from that surgery, and he looks like the same old Zach Wheeler.
1: Yeah, and he was having some, you know, strange symptoms and sort of deadness in his arm and very concerned.
0: The 2-1. Swing and a miss. And it's 2-2. Yeah, well, it manifested itself, at least initially, he was dealing with a blood clot. But this guy, over the course of the last 7 years or thereabouts, has been as good as it gets. The 2-2. Inside, just missed, and now three balls and two strikes on Jared Young. Young, Mets signed him as a free agent in December of 2024. He was originally drafted by the Cubs in 2017. He swings here and lines a base hit back up the middle. And if you go through Jared Young's minor league numbers, the one thing you'll find, he can hit.
1: Yeah, he's done a nice job of just giving himself various roles and created the versatility to give him opportunities out there. And this ball is scorched. He worked himself to the count where Wheeler wanted to come in the zone, avoid the walk, and he took a pitch away and hit it right back up the box.
0: So a single to center by Young. Man at first, nobody out. 2-0 Phillies. Here's A.J. Ewing. And the first offering is cut on and missed. Ewing, left-hand hitter, their number one prospect. And starting in center field, remember they had Luis Robert? He's on the IL right now with a back issue. Ewing was a compensatory pick, fourth rounder in 2023. He'll one. That's inside. Did it hit him? It sounded like it might have, no?
1: I heard some click, but... Are they looking? Yeah, this ball is up and in, fastball, and maybe that was just the sound of something else, but the Mets were...
0: Yeah, they were looking.
1: They were looking hard.
0: So, ball and a strike on Ewing. A 1-1 is outside. I mentioned he's a compensatory pick. Fourth round 2023 for the free agent loss of Jacob DeGrom. And now they've got two really good-looking young outfielders in Ewing and Benj. Both are athletic, can run. Wheeler, the 2-1. And a breaking ball misses outside. Ewing at 258, couple of homers and a dozen knocked in. Wheeler working out of the stretch. And the pitch. Fouled back.
1: I mean, Wheeler never gives in. I mean, he threw that 96 a couple miles off the four-seamer, put some sink on it just to keep the hitter off the barrel and just to get too comfortable sitting on that four-seamer, and then he located it on top of that.
0: 3-2. Line drive out into right center field. That'll touch down for a hit. Marshall pick it up on a bounce. And it's a base hit to right for A.J. Ewing. So back-to-back singles for the Mets. They're in business. Two on and nobody out. And it'll bring up Marcus Semien.
1: It's a nice piece of hitting by Ewing. This is a splitter about 90 miles per hour down and away, and he just stays over the ball. Doesn't pull off too soon, just gets enough, barrel it, and gets it into that right center gap.
0: Here's Semien now, right-handed hitter. And the first offering is in for a strike.
1: You know, those are big victories for young players. You come up and, you know, you're facing Zach Wheeler. You know exactly who that is, you know, and you beat him. You know, you beat him on a good pitch. All that does is just give you more confidence to take the next time.
0: Semien digs in right side. The 0-1. And that's fouled back off to the right. Marcus Semien, who came over in the trade that sent Brandon Nimmo to the Texas Rangers. The pitch is a little bit low.
1: Well, Semien had gone many seasons, five seasons with over 700 plate appearances, a lot of 162 games played. Just wanted that Iron Man reputation. And he's been out there.
0: There's a 1-2. Swing and a liner caught out of the air by Alec Bohm, and the runners will stay put. So Semien lines out softly to Bohm. And with one away, it'll bring up Brett Beatty.
1: Yeah, and I wonder Bohm could have short hopped this ball and turned it into more than one out. I think he was thinking about it, because the runners had to kind of sit there. And if he catches on the short hop, he certainly gets two out of it.
0: So here's Brett Beatty. First pitch swinging, pops it up. Foul ground, third base side. And Bohm makes the catch in foul territory. So a big out right there as Beatty is retired. And now there's two away.
1: Beatty trying to sneak attack on Wheeler, which, you know, you have to be aggressive with someone like Wheeler who's in the zone, but he also is in the zone with five different pitches. So throws him the sweeper or breaking ball, and he's way off kilter there and ends up weakly popping out.
0: Francisco Alvarez now. Alvarez doing the DHing here tonight. And first pitch swinging, taps it to third. Bohm up with it, fires on the move in time. The Mets get the first two on base and fail to score as Wheeler gets Semien, Beatty, and Alvarez in order. We're midway in the second, and it's 2-0 Philadelphia. This is Sunday Night Baseball on ESPN Radio and the ESPN app.
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0: Home half of inning number two. Here come the Phillies. And the first offering to Derek Hill misses the mark. The 1-0. And Hill pushes it foul and out of play. Hill getting the start in center field. The 1-1 is a little bit high. Justin Crawford has been their main guy in center field this year. And the pitch. Foul back off to the right.
1: And it seems like Hill's going to get some opportunities against left-handed pitching. When Garcia went down, they were trying to sort of platoon in right, move guys around, but they got him primarily to face these lefties. They generally like his at-bats, his sense of the zone.
0: Former first-round pick. It was in 2014 by the Tigers. They got him from the White Sox June 11th. 2-2 is too low.
1: And Peterson just continues working up these counts. Hard to put them away. Just a lot of extra pitches.
0: Peterson ready. Turns, kicks, fires. And that's chopped to third right at Beatty, who handles and fires to first in time. So Hill retired. And it'll bring up Bryson Stott. Stott, who made a great play to steal a hit from Juan Soto in the first. Left-hand hitter and a pitch. And that's a strike dotting across the inside corner.
1: That was a great play by Stott. I mean, he dove, slid on his knees, popped right up, and then threw a one-hop strike to first to get Soto.
0: Next pitch missing. And a count 1-1. Stott at 236. He's hit lefties well this year. The pitch. And that's off the inside edge. And now it's 2-1. Stott against lefties, 302, a 388 on base percentage. Infield plays him to pull. The 2-1. Swing and a line drive and a base hit out into center field. So he continues to thrive against the lefties.
1: Well, it's interesting to hear Don Mattingly talk about certain kinds of lefties sometimes help their left-handed hitters get locked in. It's just if the ones that, if they make a lot of mistakes over heart of the plate, they make a mistake inside. And in that case, Stott got a pitch really middle in, right over the zone, and he was able to just throw his hands through and get the base hit.
0: So Stott at first, one out. Here's Trey Turner. Peterson delivers. And that's upstairs and outside. David Peterson on the year, strikeout rate of a little over 19%. Major league average is 22. He's walking 9.4% of the batters that he faces. That's slightly worse than league average. 1-0 is a little high. Peterson, a first round pick in 2017 out of Oregon. He was the 20th overall pick by the Mets in that draft. Lefty delivers. And that one is a little bit low. 3-0.
1: Peterson just looking in disbelief, but there's been no challenges, so Torrens does not feel like it's a strike. But Peterson seems to want something to be challenged here.